0: What then?
1: Father. Father, dearest. I've missed you so.
2: Cosette. We're talking of business.
1: Father, you're pale. Does your arm hurt you?
0: It is well.
1: What is it, then? Are you sad?
0: No.
1: Then kiss me. That's better. Now I shall stay.
2: Cosette, darling, we have something to finish.
1: You still want me to go? Very well, I shall. But don't be long, please.
2: Poor Cosette.
0: You must not tell her about me. I entreat you, monsieur. Cosette doesn't know what this world is. The world of the convict and the galleys. Promise me that she shall never know.
2: I will keep your secret.
0: Thank you, monsieur. It is all nearly finished. There is one thing left.
2: What?
0: You think, monsieur, you think I should not see Cosette again?
2: I think it would be for the best.
0: Yes. Yes. Very well, monsieur. I shall not see her again.
3: Jean Valjean was a convict. But the bridegroom, Marius, did not know the story of his crimes. There are many crimes, and hunger was one of these in the year of our Lord, 1796.
4: Jean Valjean, before you are sentenced, have you nothing to say to this court?
3: I was hungry, that's all, Excellency. My sister, she and her little ones, we live at Faverolles, Excellency. I'm a proner. In the season, I earn 18 sous a day, and that's all. It's very hard, Excellency, and they're all hungry, Excellency. Much more hungry than me.
4: Prisoner, this court finds, proven finally against you, the crime for which you are on trial, namely the burglary of a loaf of bread.
3: Excellency, what does that mean?
4: It means you're a thief. Guilty. 5 years in the galleys.
5: The galleys. 5 years at the oar of a prison ship. 5 years for his first offense.
4: Jean Valjean, thief.
6: Guilty.
7: Attempted escape.
4: Guilty.
8: Prisoner, sentence extended.
4: 3 years. Jean Valjean, thief.
6: Guilty.
7: Escape in the second attempt.
4: Guilty.
8: Prisoner, sentence extended.
7: 3 years.
4: Jean Valjean, thief.
6: Guilty.
7: Escape in the third attempt.
4: Guilty.
8: Prisoner, sentence extended.
7: 3 years.
4: Jean Valjean, thief.
6: Guilty.
7: Escape in the first, second, and third attempts.
4: Guilty.
7: Escape in the fourth attempt and resisted.
4: Guilty.
8: Prisoner, sentence extended in the double chain.
7: 5 years.
4: Jean Valjean, your term has expired. Here is your passport.
0: Give it to me. I can read. I've learned to read. Let me look at it. The bearer is a liberated convict having been 19 years in the galleys for stealing a loaf of bread. Original sentence, 5 years. Additional servitude, 14 years. The holder of this passport is a very dangerous man. Excellency, what does that mean?
4: It means you're free.
3: What had been the life of this soul? In weariness, in agony, under the whip, under the chain, in the cell, on the convict's bed of plank, under the burning sun of the galleys, Jean Valjean turned to his conscience and reflected. Human society had done him nothing but injury. He had no weapon but his hate. He had resolved to sharpen it in the galleys, and he had taken it with him when he went out. So the passport was right. The yellow passport, which described Jean Valjean as a very dangerous man. It was right that October night in 1815...
9: Come in, monsieur. Shut the door.
0: Listen to me. Listen to me. I'm a convict. You hear that? 4 days ago, they let me out. I've walked all the way from Toulon. I've been 19 years in the galleys. Look, I have money. I'll pay you.
9: Sit down, monsieur. Make yourself comfortable.
0: Wait. Do you hear what I said? I said I was a convict. What is this place? It's not an inn. Is this your house?
9: No. No, this is not my house. It is the house of Christ.
0: What are you? A priest? Aren't you afraid of me?
9: No, monsieur. Aren't you afraid of me?
3: Another crime of Jean Valjean's, of which Marius knew nothing. A crime committed that October night, 18 years before, in the house of the Bishop of Dives. It was the bishop himself who opened the door that night to the convict, Jean Valjean. He made a place for him at his table and gave him a bed in his best chamber. The first bed Jean Valjean had slept in for 19 years. And Jean Valjean lay in his bed, sleepless, all through that long October night. He had many thoughts. He thought first of the goodness of the Bishop of D, and then thought of his silver. The bishop's silver. 6 silver plates. He had seen them at dinner. 200 francs worth of silver, double his pay for 19 years' labor in the chains. It is true that he stole them. It is true that Jean Valjean stole the plates from the Bishop of Dives. It is true that he sold these plates for 200 francs and that he used this money to make himself rich. Under the name of Madeleine in the district of Montreux, he set up a workshop for the manufacture of synthetic jet. He prospered. He built a great factory. He became mayor of the city. It is true that Jean Valjean did this with the 6 silver plates he stole that night from the Bishop of Dives. It is true also that Jean Valjean was never convicted of this crime.
9: Yes, monsieur.
6: We are the police, monseigneur.
0: Police officer.
6: Silence, prisoner. Monseigneur, this man has been apprehended on the highway in the criminal possession of your plate.
9: Good morning, Valjean.
6: You recognize him, monseigneur. That is enough. Here is your silver.
9: Yes, but where are my candlesticks?
6: Here are the stolen plates, monseigneur. Were there candlesticks also?
9: Oh, yes. They are of silver like the rest. Valjean, where are my candlesticks?
0: I didn't take them.
9: Monsieur Valjean, I don't think you understood. I gave you the candlesticks as well.
0: What do you mean?
6: Monseigneur, the prisoner was running off with your plate.
9: And he told you that they were given him by an old priest with whom he had lodged the night. And you brought him here.
6: Yes, monseigneur. Then it's true what he told me?
9: I have given him the silver.
6: Then we can let him go?
9: Of course.
0: But they aren't mine.
9: Monsieur, the plates and the candlesticks are yours. Take them. But never forget you have promised me to use this silver to become an honest man.
0: I have promised you.
9: Jean Valjean, I have purchased your soul. I withdraw it from the spirit of perversity, and I give it to Almighty God.
3: Jean Valjean ran out of the city and made haste into the open country. A little gypsy boy passed by him and dropped a penny. Jean Valjean put his foot on the penny and ran after the boy, but he never found him. Another crime. He knew then that he must either conquer or be conquered. It was after this that Jean Valjean, the poor farmer, who became a galley slave, established himself in Montreux as Monsieur Madeleine, the owner of a great factory and a public official. So Jean Valjean was sentenced forever to a new life. And a miracle was worked in his soul by the Bishop of Dives. Marius knew the father of his bride, Monsieur Fauchelevent, and it came to be that he found out the convict, Jean Valjean. But Marius never heard of the wealthy manufacturer, Monsieur Madeleine, the inventor of a process for the manufacture of imitation jet, the public benefactor, the mayor of Montreux, who, like Fauchelevent, was Jean Valjean. In 1823, this Madeleine was a quiet, hopeful man with but two thoughts in his heart, to conceal his name and to sanctify his life. To escape from men and to return to God. But even in 1823, Jean Valjean was wanted by the police. And there came a dark day in that year when they thought they had him. Certainly a man who looked like Jean Valjean was arrested and accused of Jean Valjean's crime, the theft of a penny. And certainly Jean Valjean, known as Madeleine, attended this man's trial.
10: Monsieur Madeleine, Your Honor, the judge.
0: Your note was sent in to me, monsieur. Permit me to say that your presence in this court is an unexpected compliment.
10: Thanks, sir.
0: Will you sit here, Monsieur Madeley?
10: We will resume the trial.
11: Your Excellency, the judge. Your Honor, Monsieur Medening, gentlemen of the jury. Who is this man? He is Jean Valjean, accused of one crime for which he is on trial, but he is wanted for another. Highway robbery committed for the gain of one penny from a small boy encountered on the fields outside of D. Convict this Jean Valjean, and he shall be tried again.
5: What does the man say for himself? May I question him?
0: Why, if it will interest you, Monsieur Madeley.
10: Thank you. Monsieur Valjean, how long have you been a pruner? His Honor is speaking to you, prisoner. Reply to him.
12: I don't know, monsieur. My name isn't Valjean. Look here, I'm telling the truth. You've only to ask if it isn't so. Ask how stupid I am. Ask if... I don't know what you want of me.
0: Officers, enforce order. I am about to pronounce sentence on this man.
11: One moment. Your Excellency. Your Excellency, may I be permitted a few words on behalf of the accused? I'd like to tell you about Jean Valjean.
0: Why, certainly, Monsieur Madeleine.
11: Excellency, they were right when they told you that Jean Valjean was an outlaw. It's true he was a galley slave. It's true he was a criminal. The pennies were stolen, and the loaf of bread, and the bishop was robbed. But mark you, gentlemen, the galleys make the galley slave. This man was a poor peasant, an idiot. He was changed in the galleys. He was stupid. He was made wicked. He was saved later by indulgence and kindness, as he was lost by severity. You won't understand this. There are some things which cannot be told. I cannot relate to you the story of Jean Valjean's life. Someday you will know it. He has done what he could. He has disguised himself under another name. He has desired to enter again amongst honest men. It seems this cannot be. Gentlemen, your prisoner is not he who is on trial before you. Release this man. He is innocent. Gentlemen, I am Jean Valjean.
13: Jean Valjean, you are charged with concealing your identity and changing your name. How do you plead?
10: Guilty.
13: Jean Valjean, you are sentenced to hard labor in the galleys under the double chain for the rest of your life.
5: But Jean Valjean escaped from the galleys that same year and was never retaken. He was hunted. For 11 years he lived in the shadows, cowering. Sometimes no more than a step from the terrible creature who pursued him. The policeman, Javert. But now Javert was no more. Small comfort now. Cosette was no more. She belonged to another. She whose childhood was passed in his sight like a summer's day. Whose cares were his only care. Whose joys were his only joy. Who shared with him his only happiness in a long lifetime of misery. Who owned his heart and a whole lifetime of love. Her he had given up. Totally. He was wealthy. He relinquished wealth. He was free, he relinquished freedom. We have seen Jean Valjean give up the world to save a man from the galleys. The cost was not so great to him as this.
14: I have purchased your soul. I withdraw it from the spirit of perversity, and I give it to Almighty God.
5: We have seen many things happen to Jean Valjean of which Marius and even Cosette never learned. We have seen crimes which Marius judged without knowing. And more than that, we have beheld the resurrection and transfiguration of a human soul. We know the story without retelling it of Cosette's mother. We have seen Jean Valjean's Fauchelevent, the father of Cosette. And we have seen him at the barricades, saving Marius from the insurrection, so that Marius could take Cosette from him. We have seen him dragging Marius through the hideous muck of the Paris sewers and into safety. It is only important to remember here that Marius was unconscious. That Marius knew nothing of the manner of his rescue and never dreamt that Jean Valjean or Monsieur Fauchelevent was his savior.
15: months which followed, Jean Valjean came no longer to the house where Marius Pontmercy lived with his wife Cosette in the Rue de Cablère. But shopkeepers in the neighborhood noticed that every day an old man dressed in black came towards that street. When there were but a few houses left between him and this street which appeared to attract him, his pace became so slow that at times it appeared as if he ceased to move. And when he reached the street, he stopped, trembled, put his head with a kind of gloomy timidity beyond the corner of the last house, and looked into the street. There was in that tragic look something which resembled the bewilderment of the impossible and the reflection of a forbidden paradise. He remained thus a few minutes, as if he had been stone. Later, the old man ceased to go as far as this corner, and then one day, he did not appear. Jean Valjean was very ill.
12: Come in.
1: Father.
12: Cosette. Is it you, Cosette?
1: Father, where have you been? Why have you left us so long?
12: Oh, so you're here, Monsieur Marius. Do you forgive me?
2: Forgive you? He asked me to forgive him after what he has done for me.
12: Monsieur, I have done nothing for you.
2: Nothing? You saved my life.
12: You must be mistaken, monsieur.
2: I was mistaken, but not now. Perhaps you've forgotten a certain coachman. A coachman who drove you through the streets of Paris during the fighting. He has told me everything.
1: Marius, what do you mean?
2: But for your father, I wouldn't be alive today. My darling, he was the man. That barricade, the sewer, he went through it for me, for you, Cosette. He bore me through death in every form. Why have you not told it before?
12: I told the truth.
2: No, not the whole truth. I owe my life to you.
1: Father, your hands are colder. Are you suffering?
12: No. I am not suffering. On the contrary, my little one, I'm very well, only...
1: Only what, Father?
12: I shall die in a few minutes.
1: Father!
12: It is nothing to die. It is frightful not to live.
2: Father, here, we will help you. Cosette, he must lie down.
12: Now, children, I want you to listen to me. This money belongs to you. I've written you a letter about it. 600,000 francs. Every penny earned honestly from the jet factory at Montreux. I shall have lost my life if you do not enjoy it. You see, the black jet comes from England, and the white jet comes from Norway. You understand then how much money can be made, and then the class must be bent, not soldered. It's all written out. There. Now come closer. Come closer, both of you.
1: Father.
12: You'll weep for me a little. Not too much. You must amuse yourselves a great deal, my children. 12 dozen cost only 10 francs and sell for 16. That's really a good business. And you can be rich without concern. You'll find my letter, Cosette. I've written it all down to you. And, Cosette, I bequeath the 2 candlesticks. There, on the mantel. They are silver, but to me they are gold. They are diamond. They were given me by the good Bishop of D. I wonder, will he be satisfied with me in heaven? I've done what I could.
2: Father, do you want a priest?
12: No. I have one.
15: He had fallen backward. The light from those silver candlesticks, the candlesticks of the Bishop of D, fell upon him. His white face looked up toward heaven. He let Cosette and Marius cover his hands with kisses. For Jean Valjean was dead. That night was starless and very dark. It is certain that in that gloom, some mighty angel was standing with outstretched wings, awaiting this soul.
14: Jean Valjean, I have purchased your soul. I withdraw it from the spirit of perversity, and I give it to Almighty God.

WOR and the Mutual Network have brought you the seventh and final episode of Les Miserables. Orson Welles, distinguished young author, actor, and director, played the role of Jean Valjean and was also heard reading the narrative passages. Assisting Mr. Welles were Frank Reddick as the bishop, William Johnstone as Marius, Virginia Wells as Cosette, and Ray Collins and Hiram Sherman. WOR and the Mutual Network have taken great pleasure in bringing to its listeners this unusual radio version of one of the world's great stories, the credit for which is due to everyone who participated in the production.

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0: Best Plays, a series of hour-length dramas selected from the outstanding successes of the New York stage. Now, John Chapman, editor of the theatrical yearbook Best Plays and drama critic of the New York Daily News, is here to introduce Van Johnson and Nina Fosh in John Loves Mary. Mr. Chapman.
1: Good evening. If any of you listeners out beyond this studio wish you could write a nice big hit for the stage, I can tell you how to start it, but not how to finish it. You make up your mind that some boy is crazy over some girl, because this kind of thing seems to be happening all over the place and all the time. What are you going to name this hero and heroine? Play safe, and name them something simple and familiar. John, my own name, is easy, and was one of the most popular of all until I became a drama critic. And for the girl, what better name could there be than Mary? Back in 1931, for instance, George S. Kaufman and Maury Riskind were writing a musical about national politics, in which their presidential candidate would be running on a platform of love. The songwriters for the show, George and Ira Gershwin, wrote a campaign song titled "Love is Sweeping the Country." And what did Kaufman and Riskin name their affectionate couple? John and Mary, of course. John P. Wintergreen and Mary Turner. The musical was the grand and memorable of The I Sing. 15 years later, a young playwright, Norman Krasna by name, felt a play coming on. It was to be about some boy being crazy over some girl, and vice versa, of course. He didn't hesitate a moment over what to name them. They were John and Mary, obviously. The next problem was what to call the play. But that was no problem at all. Just call it John Loves Mary, and you've got a hit. And so it is that Mr. Krasna's John Loves Mary is our best play for this evening. All the author had to do after he decided on the names and the title was to think of something funny enough in the way of events and situations to keep an audience laughing. Unhappily, there is no formula covering humor. You have to think it up yourself, as Krasna did, so very successfully. This evening, our Mary is Nina Fosh, who created the role on Broadway. Our John is one of the great favorites in the movies, Van Johnson. Our play begins in the New York hotel apartment of a U.S. senator named James McKinley, father of Mary.
0: Once upon a time, on a Monday afternoon to be exact, soon after World War II, in an apartment in New York's St. Regis Hotel, an extremely pretty girl named Mary McKinley walked from her bedroom into the living room and picked up the telephone.

0: Pennsylvania Station, please. Thank you. May I have information, please? Hello, information? Could you tell me if the 3 o'clock train from Norfolk, Virginia is on time? It is. Thank you. Hello, Betty. Betty, this is Mary McKinley. Will you be on the switchboard all afternoon? Oh, good. I'd like not to accept any calls the rest of the day. From anyone. John's train just got into Penn Station. Yes, he should be here any minute. Oh, there he is. Bye. Come in.
1: Hello.
0: Oh, who are you?
1: I was asked to come here.
0: Who asked you?
1: Jack Lawrence.
0: Jack? Oh, my name is Mary McKinley. How do you do?
1: I know your name. He's mentioned it often enough. I'm Fred Taylor. Jack and I were in the same company overseas, and I...
0: Fred Taylor. You're Fred Taylor.
1: Uh-huh.
0: Oh, Fred, thank you for John. Thank you very much.
1: Oh, I wouldn't put it that strong.
0: John wrote me all about it.
1: Well, he must have exaggerated.
0: No. You saved his life.
1: Oh, but oh, wait.
0: You did. You saved his life.
1: Oh, I was nothing. He would have done the same for me.
0: You carried him in your arms, like a baby, for 200 yards, with shells flying all around.
1: Well, mostly 30 caliber stuff, that's all.
0: I'm forever obligated to you.
1: Well, you don't have to be. You know, I never knew people lived in hotels. I mean, regularly, like this.
0: No, my family's lived here for 12 years.
1: A hotel to me is a place where you rent a room for a night, and you better have a bag. I mean, a handbag.
0: Oh. Well, this is more convenient for my father. He has to be in Washington most of the year.
1: Your father's a congressman, isn't he?
0: He's a senator.
1: Oh, sure, yeah, I know the difference. We had it in school.
0: Fred, how'd you know John was coming here today?
1: He called me on the telephone.
0: How did he sound to you on the phone?
1: Huh? What do you mean?
0: Well, I thought his voice was deeper than when he left.
1: Well, could be. He was a sergeant.
0: I'll bet he was the best sergeant in the whole United States Army. Was he a good sergeant, Fred?
1: The best. Oh. Now, that bundle there is some clothes for Jack.
0: Huh?
1: He had his clothes at the Harvard Club, and I picked them up for him. Did you know they have a whole building just for fellows who went to Harvard?
0: Yes.
1: Jack never told me he went to Harvard. Oh, that's nothing against him. He's all right. He'd just never know he went to college.
0: That's nice.
1: Of course, if he wasn't a college man, the Army wouldn't have made him a specialist, and he'd have been home long ago. Shows you what a college education can do for you.
0: Isn't it the truth?
1: I brought him a gray suit. I figure that's the color furthest away from what he's been wearing. He'll be sure to be in a hurry to get out of uniform.
0: Well, that's only natural, weren't you?
1: Well, I changed into my civvies in the men's room of the Washington Station.
0: Oh, Fred, that's got to be him.
1: You want I should go off somewhere?
0: Oh, no, of course not. Come in.
2: Mary.
0: Darling.
2: Oh, baby.
0: Darling. Oh, darling. Where have you been?
2: I was away on a little business trip, honey.
0: Oh, it took you so long. 3 years, and you promised you'd be back in 20 minutes.
2: Well, I overestimated myself, kid. Hey, Fred, how are you, boy?
1: You old son of a gun. You look great.
2: Oh, I'm glad to see you, Fred. Why didn't you write?
1: Oh, I'm not much of a writer.
2: How are they treating you?
1: Can't complain.
2: I've never seen you in civilian clothes.
1: Well, there's yours over there. I picked out a gray suit.
2: Honey, you know, I wouldn't be here if it wasn't for him.
1: Ah, sure you would.
2: I was leaking like a sieve. They didn't know where I was hit.
1: We were both soaked. At the base hospital, they washed me off twice looking for where I was wounded.
2: Yeah, that was quite a time. Well, enough of that. We've got other things to talk about. Have a seat, everybody. Fred, what are you doing now?
1: Well, I got my old job back with the telephone company.
2: Do you ever see any of the other fellows?
1: Some of them. The ones that live in New York. Bennett's got a gas station on the parkway, 3 pumps. Goodman's got a cigar store. His father retired and gave it to him.
2: What happened to Leary the Louse?
0: O'Leary?
2: Our lieutenant, honey.
0: Yes, I remember. He was the one you disliked.
1: Disliked?
2: Oh, we took a solemn oath. No matter where he was, in what jail or insane asylum, we were going to track him down. Fred, where is he?
1: Still in uniform.
2: In uniform? He didn't manage to get out?
1: He's an usher at the Paramount.
2: No.
1: Yes.
2: Now, isn't that nice? Orchestra or balcony?
1: Balcony.
2: Let's pay him a visit some night and push him into the orchestra.
0: Oh, John, you must tell me about your war experiences. Really, I'm very interested.
2: Fred, you tell.
1: No, not you.
0: All right, then. Tell me about the girls you met.
2: There were no girls in Europe.
0: Oh, I know better. I've seen them in the newsreels. Me like American soldier. Give me

0: chewing gum.
1: Well, John never looked at a girl. I'll give you my word.
0: You saved his life once. You don't have to keep it up.
2: Mary, you've hit on an unfortunate subject. Many soldiers really fell in love overseas, and very often there were unhappy endings. Fred here is one of those cases.
0: Oh, I'm terribly sorry. Please forgive me.
1: Oh, that's all right.
0: Is it something you don't care to talk about?
1: Well, I was in love with an English girl, and we got separated, and I couldn't find her again.
0: How dreadful.
1: Yeah, I met her in a nightclub. She was an acrobatic dancer. She used to walk on her hands and do a little dance, kind of, and sing a song at the same time. It doesn't sound like much, but it was cute.
0: I'm sure it was.
2: I was there when he asked her to marry him, during an air raid.
0: Did you get married?
1: Well, we would have, but there was a little complication. The next day was D-Day.
0: Oh, no.
1: Yeah, 24 hours later, we were in France.
0: Well, couldn't you write to her?
1: Well, the only address I had was the nightclub. We heard it was blitzed.
0: Oh.
1: After VE Day, I got a leave and I went looking for her. And not a trace.
0: Oh, that's awful.
1: Yeah, I took it pretty bad for a while. I drank a lot. Gave Jack a time here, I guess.
2: Oh, no.
1: I still think of her sometimes. Don't like to go to nightclubs anymore.
2: Say, wasn't there some talk around here about champagne a while ago?
0: Well, there wasn't, but there is champagne. Excuse me, I'll get it. Should be chill by now.
2: Fred?
1: Yeah?
2: What are you thinking about?
1: Oh, lots of things.
2: Lily was quite a girl, wasn't she?
1: Yeah, she was. But I wish you hadn't brought her up. I'll be in the dumps all day.
2: I saw her, you know.
1: You saw Lily?
2: Mm-hmm.
1: Where?
2: In England.
1: Well, how is she? Where'd you find her?
2: Little nightclub in London.
1: Did you talk to her? Did she ask about me?
2: All night long, when she wasn't crying.
1: What was she crying for?
2: I told her you'd look for her and how you felt. She nearly had hysterics.
1: No kidding.
2: In the morning, we went to the embassy to find out how she could get to America.
1: Now, go on.
2: There was only one way Lily could get into America. Do you know how?
1: Huh?
2: As the wife of an American soldier.
1: No.
2: Fred, she's arriving day after tomorrow.
1: You married Lily?
2: You don't mind, do you?
1: Holy mackerel!
2: It's legal and it's foolproof. She gets off that boat, you and she take the first train to Reno.
1: Holy mackerel!
2: You said that.
1: Jack, I don't know what to say.
2: Don't you think I owe you that much?
1: Holy mackerel! What about Mary?
2: I'll tell her. It'll be all right. Mary will wait 6 weeks.
1: Jack, I don't know what to say.
0: Well, here we are. What'd you two say about opening the champagne?
2: Not until Fred leaves. I'd like to be alone with my girl.
0: Oh, John, you're not chasing Fred out.
2: He wants to leave, don't you, Fred?
0: You stay right here, Fred. We're going to cheer you up.
2: Oh, he's cheered up already, aren't you, Fred?
1: Holy mackerel.
2: I'll call you tomorrow morning, Fred, okay?
1: Sure, okay. Hey, goodbye, Mary. I'm glad to have met you.
0: I'm very happy to have met you, Fred.
2: Tomorrow morning.
1: Tomorrow morning, yeah. Good night.
2: Hello, baby.
0: Hello, darling.
2: What's new?
0: Nothing much.
2: Oh, honey. Hey, where is everybody?
0: Washington. Mother and father.
2: They know I'm back?
0: Mother was asleep when you called, but she didn't wake up.
2: How did you get her to go back to Washington?
0: Well, I said Father hadn't been looking too well. Dad doesn't take care of himself when she's not around.
2: Really?
0: He eats the wrong things and they disagree with him.
2: What fool would have enough nerve to disagree with your father? Hey, don't go away. I only put my arm around you.
0: No, this isn't exactly as I planned. I was going to be more standoffish.
2: Why?
0: Well, I read about it in a magazine. How to Resume Relations with a Soldier by Dr. W. Zucker. He said the woman should have some reserve. The man expects it.
2: Not this man.
0: Dr. Zucker said the normal man.
2: You caught a freak.
0: He said the reason we're supposed to be reserved is to show you the difference between us and those foreign girls who threw themselves at you.
2: Zucker's a German spy. The Germans used to drop leaflets from airplanes saying our girls are being untrue to us with 4 F's. Were you untrue to me with a 4F?
0: You couldn't ask a man to show his draft card.
2: That's right, dear.
0: John.
2: Yes, dear?
0: You don't have to tell me anything you did overseas. I mean, with girls.
2: Oh?
0: I mean it.
2: All right, dear.
0: All right, what?
2: I won't tell you.
0: 3 years is a long time. You were lonely. You had no one to talk to.
2: I wasn't lonely. There were 4 million guys with me.
0: If there was a girl, you wouldn't tell me. Would you?
2: Would you want me to?
0: No. Was there?
2: Just you.
0: John?
2: Yes, dear?
0: I want to see where you were wounded.
2: Oh, now, Mary.
0: Yes, I've made up my mind. If you could be shot, the least I can do is look.
2: It was nothing.
0: Where were you wounded? Let me see.
2: Well, if you really want to look, it's here on my chest. Just a second, these buttons.
0: I won't get sick, John. I prepared myself. Tell me when to look.
2: All right, now.
0: Is that all?
2: What do you mean, is that all? What'd you expect to see through me?
0: But it's such a tiny hole.
2: That was a .38 caliber bullet.
0: But a little hole like that couldn't kill anybody.
2: Oh, no. Let me tell you something, young lady.
0: I don't want to talk about it. Are you happy now, John?
2: I don't know. What are you going to ask me?
0: What would you like to do specially?
2: I'd like to kiss you.
0: No. We ought to talk some. What'd you think about when you were overseas? About me?
2: You're asking for a funny answer.
0: I used to dream about us at Tony's.
2: Tony's. Antipasto, ravioli, chicken cacciatore. Do you know they don't know how to cook Italian food in Italy?
0: Tony always asks about you, and he always gives me our booth, no matter how crowded it is.
2: You want to go to Tony's?
0: We could have a drink or two.
2: And an early dinner.
0: Oh, what'll I do with the champagne?
2: Oh, put it in the icebox. We'll open it later. Say, I want to get into that suit Fred brought. This is it over here, isn't it?
0: Uh-huh.
2: Where can I change?
0: Right here's all right.
2: Oh, honey.
0: Oh, I'll look out of the window, silly.
2: Well, all right, but don't turn around till I tell you. I want you to see the civilian all at once.
0: All right.
2: Goodbye, old D-shirt. May we never meet again. Goodbye, O.D. Trousers, and likewise to you.
0: John, I've been thinking about Fred and his English girl.
2: What about them?
0: Losing her like that. I feel sorry for him.
2: There's something I want to tell you about that, but not now. It isn't exactly the right time.
0: Can I turn around yet?
2: For Pete's sake, no. I can't find my gray trousers. What could Fred have done with them?
0: Father!
3: This is incredible.
4: Mary! Oh, I'm shocked beyond words.
0: And a mother, wait!
3: Young man, get out of here.
2: Sir, I was just showing Mary where I was wounded.
3: I understood it was your shoulder.
0: He was shot by a .38 caliber bullet, Dad. You can be killed by that.
3: I was in the First World War. We had bullets then.
2: I know this looks peculiar, sir, but I wouldn't like you to get the wrong impression. There was somebody with us until just a few minutes ago.
0: A friend of John's, the one who saved his life.
3: I presume he was dressed.
0: Dad, this is John. You haven't even said hello to him.
3: I didn't leave a committee room of the United States Senate at a time I'm urgently needed to say hello to John. Young man, I'll thank you to put on your trousers, if not out of courtesy to my daughter, to my wife.
2: Certainly, sir.
3: Thank you.
0: Mother, why didn't you tell me you intended to come right back to New York?
3: Your mother had no such intention. It was my idea.
4: I wasn't asleep, darling, when you spoke to John. And in the morning when you urged me so to go back to Washington, I didn't know what to do. I thought I'd leave it to your father.
3: You didn't leave anything to me. The way you were dawdling over your food, I knew you were concealing something. And when I accused you, you blurted it out.
4: I didn't blurt it out. I merely explained it.
3: I must say, Phyllis, I don't understand your behavior. Arranging, contriving to have your own daughter secluded with a strange young man.
0: There's nothing strange about John, Father. You've known him for years.
3: And I don't understand your behavior either. At least I hope I don't.
0: You're imagining things that simply aren't true, Father. That's all I can say.
3: Why didn't you tell your mother he was coming home? Answer that.
0: Frankly, I wanted some time alone with him.
3: Well, that's frank enough. What for, may I ask?
0: Because the last time you saw him, you struck him and knocked him down. That's why.
3: A father is supposed to strike anyone he finds with his daughter in a hotel room.
0: He explained that. I was only seeing him off to camp. It was his last day before leaving for overseas.
3: Why didn't you tell us where you were going?
0: Because I wasn't allowed to. Troop movements were a military secret.
3: I'm a member of the Military Affairs Committee. I know more important secrets than any enlisted man getting on a boat.
2: Senator McKinley, may I say something?
3: Yes.
2: I understand your feelings, sir, as a father. Well,
3: thank you.
2: But I took it for granted that my intentions concerning your daughter were above suspicion.
3: Well, they're not.
2: We love each other, sir.
3: I believe you do. That is why I haven't knocked you down again. But that doesn't give me any hint of your intentions.
2: Intentions? Marriage, sir.
0: You don't have to marry me, John.
3: He hasn't asked you yet?
2: Mary, what are you saying?
0: You're a free agent. You do as you please. I've no call on you to marry me. Absolutely none.
2: Of course I'm going to marry you. Senator McKinley, I love your daughter very much. I believe she loves me. I have no greater wish in life than to make her happy. I would consider it a great honor and privilege if you would give your permission for our marriage. After a suitable engagement, of course.
3: Well, you have it.
0: Oh, John, that was beautiful. You surprised me.
2: You surprised me, too. Didn't you know I was going to marry you?
0: Until a girl is asked, she's never certain.
4: John, I've always liked you. I hope you'll be very happy.
2: Oh, thank you, Mrs. McKinley.
3: I have one thing to say. Son, I can call you son.
2: Well, please do, sir.
3: I didn't want my daughter to marry you. I fought against it with all the ammunition I had. If I had any more ammunition, I'd have kept on fighting. But after you're married, that's something else. Bygones are bygones. I'll try to be like a father to you.
2: Thank you, sir.
3: If you apply for your marriage certificate and take your blood test tomorrow morning, you can be married on Saturday, and I can be back in Washington Sunday.
2: Blood test? Now?
3: Well, yes. Why not?
2: I thought we'd be engaged a while.
0: Oh, we're engaged right now. We're going to be engaged for 3 whole days.
2: I thought a little longer, like 6 weeks.
0: 6 weeks?
2: I never heard of a 3-day engagement. I thought 6 weeks was minimum.
0: Sure.
2: I mean, socially.
0: What's the matter, dear?
2: It's hot in here, isn't it?
4: I don't think so.
3: You're not used to being in this room with your clothes on.
0: Say, Dad!
3: Yeah, I guess I can make a joke as well as the next fellow.
5: Well, it was unlocked, so I just walked on in.
0: Oh, hello, Fred. Come in.
2: Oh, Mrs. McKinley, Senator McKinley, I'd like you to meet a friend of mine, Fred Taylor.
4: How do you do, Mr. Taylor?
3: How do you do?
6: How do you do, sir?
0: Fred, you're about to be a best man. John and I are being married Saturday.
7: Saturday? Holy mackerel.
0: Well, aren't you going to congratulate us?
7: Oh, you bet, yeah. Congratulations.
2: I'm glad you're here, Fred. Senator McKinley, there's something I'd like to tell you. And with Fred here, it's a little easier for me to tell.
3: Go right ahead.
2: Thank you. Fred is my best friend. When I was wounded...
4: Is this the young man who saved your life?
2: Yes, he is.
4: We read all about it in your letter. Mary must have read it to us 12 times.
0: At least, dear. I hope you don't mind.
2: Of course not.
3: That letter was also read on the floor of the United States Senate. I hope you don't mind.
2: Of course not.
4: So you don't have to explain this young man to us. Fred, you're a very brave young man.
6: Oh, thank you. Thank you very much. Say, if you folks don't mind, I wonder if I could use your telephone.
0: Well, certainly. Just tell the operator the number you want.
6: All right, thank you.
4: He's nice.
5: Hello, would you give me Butterfield 88599, please?
2: Senator McKinley, would you say I owed this man a great deal?
3: Yes, I'd say that. I think you're quite obligated to him.
2: That's it, sir. That's the word. I'm obligated to him. There's nothing I could do for him that would be too much. Nothing. That's what you're saying, sir?
3: Yes.
5: Hello. Lenox Hill Hospital? Maternity ward, please. Hey, is this a maternity ward? This is Mr. Taylor again. Any news about my wife? Thank you.
2: But did you say maternity ward?
4: You're not having a baby.
0: Fred, you're married.
6: And I'm having a baby.
2: Oh, no.
0: How wonderful. Oh, Fred, I'm so happy for you.
2: I don't believe it.
0: I'm so happy for you, Fred.
2: Oh.
4: You two certainly are excited over this baby.
0: Well, it isn't just the baby. Fred's married.
3: Well, I should hope so.
0: Oh, you don't understand, Daddy. He had a terribly tragic love affair, and he was able to forget. My, what a strong character you must have, Fred.
2: Character? You call that character? You were never going to forget Lily. You were going to remember her to your dying day.
6: Well, what'd you expect me to do, join a monastery?
2: Yes, you were so much in love with her. You couldn't live without her.
5: Well, it's all your fault, Jack. Don't you remember your advice? Life has to go on, you said. Well, I went on.
3: It's settled. The ceremony will be in the mayor's office Saturday morning at 11 o'clock. The mayor had a transit commission meeting, but he was kind enough to postpone it. And there will be a small reception here after the wedding. Just close friends and the family.
4: We're only inviting relatives who live within a day of New York. I don't know what I'm going to say to the others.
0: Why do we get married in different cities, Mother, on a tour?
4: I must say, I never thought I'd see my only child married off surreptitiously as though we're trying to avert a scandal.
0: Surreptitiously in the mayor's office?
3: Do you feel all right, John?
2: Well, I feel fine. Really, I do.
0: Oh, he's not very talkative today. I think he's got buck fever. You can still back out, darling. Lots of people take out licenses and don't get married.
2: Well, might as well go ahead. We've spent the $2.
4: I did so much want a wedding with bridesmaids and organ music. And I expected to cry.
0: Oh, you cry, Mother dear.
4: Well, it's not the same crying in the mayor's office.
0: Come in.
8: Hello, everybody.
4: Hello, hello Fred. Fred.
0: Boy or girl?
6: Not yet. The doctor thinks it ought to be today, but he won't guarantee it.
0: Oh, that's how doctors are. Now, you sit down and conserve your strength.
6: Well, she feels fine, though. Smoking and everything. Did you get your marriage license, Jack?
2: Yep.
6: And you took your blood test?
2: Yep.
6: Well, guess you'll be married in 3 days, huh?
2: Yep.
6: Say, was there an officer here, an army officer?
2: Why, no, I don't think so.
4: No.
6: Well, that's funny. When I went to the Harvard Club, I thought I'd pick you up and go with you to the license bureau. Well, there was an officer there, a lieutenant.
2: What did he want?
6: He didn't say. He just asked for you. I gave him this address.
0: Who could he be, John?
2: I don't know. Probably one of the officers of our division, worrying how I'm getting along.
6: Probably wants to know if he can do anything for you. Lend you money or something.
4: Why, how very nice of him.
3: I'm glad to hear you say that. We've had a great deal of talk in the Senate about enlisted men not having a high regard for their officers. I didn't believe it.
6: You didn't?
3: No, I was in the First World War, and I can tell you the enlisted men worshipped their officers.
6: What rank were you, sir?
3: I was a colonel. Now, would you say the enlisted men didn't respect and admire their officers in this war?
6: I'd say they had the same feelings toward them as they did in your day, sir. Exactly.
3: I'd like you to read my speech on that in the Senate. Incidentally, John, I'm sending you the Congressional Record as a wedding present.
2: Thank you.
3: I'm also giving you a wedding trip for a month. You and Mary can go wherever you like.
0: And read the Congressional Record.
4: Really, Mary? Don't you ever think of anything and then decide not to say it? You know, I think we can spend this time much more profitably checking your underthings. Come along into the bedroom.
0: All right, Mother. Goodbye, dear heart.
2: So long.
0: Dwell not on saying goodbye. It does not prolong the being together, only the parting.
2: How's the Senate, sir?
3: The Senate? What about it?
2: I mean the new laws and all.
3: Well, I'm glad you asked me. I'd like your opinion. Now, what do you men think of the Fishbeck Patent Bill?
2: Well, sir, having been away 3 years...
3: Oh, yes, yes, of course, huh? Would you care for a drink? A little early, but this is an occasion.
2: Oh, that'd be fine.
3: Splendid.
2: Can I give you a hand, sir?
3: Thank you, no.
2: Fred, I'm worried. I don't think we're doing the right thing.
6: Jack, we went over it for 2 hours last night.
2: I'd feel better about it if you were coming along. What am I going to do with Lily for 6 weeks?
6: She won't be any trouble, and you can make a vacation out of Reno. You can go horseback riding and fishing and lots of things.
2: Yeah, I'll bet.
6: Anyway, the important thing is for you to get out of town to stop being married on Saturday. That's the important thing.
2: Yeah, I guess so. I sure hope Lieutenant Harris can do it.
6: Jack, I couldn't get Lieutenant Harris.
2: Well, who'd you get?
6: No, don't get panicky.
2: Who is it?
6: Well, under the circumstances, the man I got is ideal. We need someone who can lie, a born liar, who's had practice besides. He's a natural.
2: Who'd you get?
6: O'Leary.
2: O'Leary?
6: He can do it, Jack. I rehearsed it with him 10 times.
2: You stupid jerk. O'Leary couldn't do an about-face without falling on his kisser. He'll miss up the dictail, but good.
6: Jack, he was the only one I could get. He gets off over at the Paramount any time now, so it's too late to stop him. He's probably on his way over right now.
3: Is bourbon all right with you, fellas?
6: Fine with me.
3: John?
2: Yes, thanks.
3: Say when.
2: When?
3: I'll get it.
6: Oh, for Pete's sake, don't be so nervous. You'll give the whole thing away.
2: Nervous? Who's nervous?

0: In a moment, Act Two of Norman Krasner's comedy, John Loves Mary, starring Van Johnson and Nina Foch. This is NBC, the National Broadcasting Company.
1: I hope you're enjoying this Norman Krasner comedy as much as I am. Of course, I can't help feeling sorry for John, who can't marry the girl he loves because he is already married to his best friend's fiancée. But if that sounds complicated, things are going to get even more hectic now. It's time to return to the apartment of Senator James McKinley in the St. Regis Hotel, New York City. Ex-Army Lieutenant O'Leary has just rung the doorbell. He is dressed not in the colorful uniform of a Paramount balcony major, which he usually wears, but in his old Army Lieutenant's uniform. As he waits for the door to open, there is a pained expression of disapproval on his face. Disapproval, no doubt, of the masquerade in which he is about to take part. Our imaginary curtains part, and Act Two begins.

0: probably your officer now. I'll get it.
1: Fred, Larry won't do. He doesn't even look like an officer.
2: Now, don't panic, kid. I tell you, I rehearsed him 10 times. His name's Lieutenant Leroy, and he knows exactly what to say.
0: Come in, Lieutenant.
3: Why, thank you, sir. My name is Lieutenant Leroy.
0: I'm Senator McKinley. How do you do?
3: How do you do, sir? I was told I could find Sergeant Lawrence here.
0: Yes, you found him. There he is.
3: Oh, how do you do, Sergeant?
1: How do you do, sir?
3: I didn't expect to find you in civilian clothes.
1: Oh, enlisted men have terminal leave now, sir. It's optional. Lieutenant, may I present Fred Taylor?
4: How do you do, Lieutenant?
5: How do you do?
6: Father, did someone... Oh, hello.
0: Lieutenant Leroy, Mrs. McKinley, and my daughter, Mary.
7: How do you do, Lieutenant?
6: How do you do?
8: I'm pleased to meet you.
0: Well, something wrong with our sergeant? You're not missing a tank or anything?
3: Oh, nothing like that, sir. Lawrence, I hope you won't take this as bad news, but there's a small job the Army needs you for. I'm afraid you're in for another 60 days.
6: Oh, no, that's not fair.
2: No, it is.
1: 60 days?
0: Well, that's too bad.
2: Why do they need him?
3: We have a tremendous property disposal job to do. Captured enemy equipment, you know, the kind of thing Lawrence has been doing overseas. And, well, we're just short of trained men.
6: Well, he's been overseas for 3 years. He only came back yesterday.
3: Well, I'm in the same boat myself, ma'am. It's not my decision.
6: Where does he have to go?
3: Oh, this is a storage depot in Nevada.
2: Oh, that's too bad, Jack.
1: Well, I guess there's no use crying about it.
6: Well, I'm going, too. We're being married Saturday.
3: Well, I'm afraid that's impossible. He has to leave tonight.
6: I won't stand for it. It's just too much. He's not going.
0: Well, he has to, Mary. He's been ordered to go by the United States Army.
6: Well, they'll have to come and take him. And I'd like to see you try it, Lieutenant.
3: Oh, it's not me, ma'am.
6: You go back and tell them he absolutely refuses to consider it. And if they're sensible, they'll get somebody else.
3: It doesn't work that way, ma'am.
0: I apologize for my daughter, Lieutenant.
3: That's all right.
1: Don't feel badly, Mary.
7: It's only for 60 days, dear.
6: It's a lifetime. I've waited 3 years already. Every girl in my graduating class has been married. Some of them have been married twice.
1: I'll write you every day, and I'll call you regularly.
6: I'm tired of letters. I want you. I'll be 60 years old, and I'll still be waiting for you to marry me.
0: Now, you're proceeding from facts to emotion, Mary.
6: Father, are you just going to stand there and not do anything?
0: Well, what do you expect me to do?
6: Well, you're a senator. Call up some of those fancy generals who are always hinting for promotions. They can get John off.
0: If there was one thing I thought I had accomplished in my lifetime, it was instilling in you the spirit of good citizenship. Now, would you like to see me use my high office to get John off?
7: You're not asking your father to do that, dear.
6: Yes, I am. The Germans are back to their wives and their sweethearts. The Italians are back. The Japs are back. The only woman in the whole world who's being kept apart from the man she loves is me. Who won the war, anyhow?
1: I better go after her.
7: Let her alone, John.
3: I'm sorry I had to bring the bad news.
0: Well, it's not your fault, Lieutenant.
7: James, do you think maybe you could call one of those nice generals?
0: Phyllis, you too.
1: I wouldn't like you to use influence, sir.
0: Well, thank you, at least.
7: All I know is, if this happened to Senator Mulbender, he'd use influence.
0: Well, I'm not Senator Mulbender, thank God.
7: What about Judge Daly's son-in-law? He came back from Europe 10 minutes after they stopped shooting. And don't say he didn't use influence, because I heard him mention it to a thin general at Senator Allen's cocktail party. I heard every word.
0: Well, you can do something for others, but you can't interfere for yourself.
7: Oh, certainly. Of course not. Your own family.
0: Well, I've been criticizing the War Department for 2 years. I can't ask a favor. This is just another instance of their poor management.
7: That's no satisfaction to Mary.
0: Well, it is to me. Lieutenant, may I offer you a drink?
3: Oh, why, thank you, sir.
1: Oh, that's a good idea. Let's all have one.

0: Well, fellas, now that we're alone, hand it over.
1: Hand what over?
2: We owe him $50.
1: $50 for 10 minutes? That's a little more than they're paying at the Paramount, isn't it?
0: Oh, now stop squawking. If I'd have known it was a senator, you'd have paid more.
1: Here you are.
0: Hey, this is some dump.
1: You haven't much time to get back to the Paramount and change uniforms.
0: Oh, relax. And what are you two cooking up here?
2: Nothing. I explained it all to you.
0: Oh, you don't think I believe that cock and bull story about mining business in Nevada? What's wrong with the dame?
1: Nothing's wrong with her.
0: Then why are you running?
2: He's got some business in Nevada, mining business.
0: Malarkey. However, being we're buddies, and for old time's sake, I'm willing to take care of her while you're out of town.
1: Don't you try and get in touch with her.
2: Hey, you're supposed to be going to Nevada, too. We paid you for that.
0: Oh, relax. I'm just getting a rise out of you. I wouldn't take that dame on a platter. Not my type. Cold cuts.
1: I remember some of your types.
0: So do I. Ah, those were dames. You didn't even have to know the language.
1: You take another drink, you're going to be stumbling all over that balcony.
0: I can hold it, and my men will cover up for me. I'm not just an usher there, you know.
2: What are you?
0: Are you kidding? I'm the balcony major.
1: Major at the Paramount. We knew you'd make good.
2: They didn't treat you right in the Army. 3 years a lieutenant.
0: No, you're right, they didn't. There's no nonsense at the Paramount about whether or not you've been at West Point.
1: You're not going to be a major long.
0: I'm due for a boost.
1: Unless you come late.
0: Don't worry about it. Ah, c'est la guerre. Yeah, it was a great little war.
1: I'm glad you enjoyed it.
0: Sarcastic, huh? Look, you two don't fool me, and you didn't fool me overseas.
2: Don't you think you better be getting along?
0: Yeah, I got a good mind to queer this deal.
1: There's no deal here.
2: I explained it all to you.
0: There's a fine American family, and she's a fine American girl.
1: Yes, and I'm marrying her.
0: Don't get so high and mighty with me. I watched you two operate overseas.
2: You watched us operate.
0: Remember Lily?
1: Lily?
0: Fred, you tried to cut me out with her, didn't you? All the time I was pitching, you were giving me the needle. I know about that.
2: You're wrong.
0: Oh, yeah? Like I trailed you in Piccadilly for an hour one night and lost you in the blackout.
2: I never laid hands on Lily.
0: Well, the only reason you couldn't was because she wanted to get married and come to America. I got that line, only I got around it.
2: That's a lie.
0: How do you know?
2: I was with her every night.
0: Not after you went to France, you weren't. You went over 2 weeks ahead of me, you remember?
2: Why, you dirty, lying, no-good skunk.
0: Why are you so upset about Lily?
2: Who's upset about Lily?
1: Look, O'Leary, isn't it about time you went back to the Paramount?
0: The devil wants to hang around here anyway. I'm late as it is. Mickey Mouse is already on.
1: This way out.
0: Well, goodbye, dog faces. Take it easy. I've got sixpence. Jolly, jolly sixpence. I've got sixpence.
2: Well, buddy, I guess we got you off the hook that time.
1: Yeah, if O'Leary had just one more drink, we'd have had to cart him out of here on a stretcher. Come in.
3: Pardon me, I'm looking for Sergeant Jack Lawrence.
1: I'm John Lawrence.
3: George Beechwood from the American Red Cross.
1: Yes, sir?
3: I've brought someone to see you. May I present Mrs. Lawrence?
4: Hello, Jack.
1: Lily.
2: Lily.
4: Hello, Fred.
3: Oh, please, don't be embarrassed in front of me. I've witnessed these little reunions hundreds of times, and it's the pleasantest part of my duties.
1: Welcome to America, dear. I'm sorry you had to come here. I understood I was to go to the Red Cross.
4: I waited a whole day for you. I thought you'd run out on me.
3: When you didn't meet her, Mrs. Lawrence was quite upset.
4: Well, I thought they were sending me back to England.
3: We assured you we weren't.
4: I apologize to the gentleman.
3: She struck our Mr. Abernathy with a small suitcase.
1: I'm much obliged, Mr. Beechwood, to you and the Red Cross. Thank you.
3: All in the line of duty.
4: Thank you. You've been ever so kind.
3: You're quite welcome. And on behalf of the Red Cross, may I offer our best wishes and the hospitality of our country.
4: Well, thank you.
3: Well, goodbye and lots of luck.
1: Thanks again.
3: The Red Cross also maintains an information service for prospective mothers.
1: Oh, we'll remember it. Goodbye.
3: Goodbye.
4: East side, west side. Golly. New York's just like it is in the cinema, isn't it?
2: Almost.
4: Oh, I'm so glad we're going to live in New York, Fred. I'm never going to leave it.
1: Except for the trip to Reno, for the divorce, you know.
4: Can't we get the divorce in New York?
1: No.
2: But you love it in Reno. Mm.
4: There was a sailor on the Queen Elizabeth who told us girls we should never go west of New Jersey.
5: Good afternoon.
1: May I present Mr. Herbish, Senator McKinley?
4: How do you do?
5: How do you do?
1: She's a friend of Fred's. She just came over from England. They were just leaving.
4: I've only been in America one day.
5: Really? How do you like it?
4: Oh, I love New York. I hope it's as nice out west.
5: Well, you're going out west?
4: Where the deer and the antelope play, you know. Tell me, what's it like west of New Jersey?
5: Republican.
1: Fred, you two'd better hurry. You don't want to be late.
2: Yeah, that's right. Come on, Lily. Goodbye, Senator.
4: It was ever so nice meeting you. Ta-ta!
5: Goodbye. John.
1: Yes, sir?
5: You're perspiring again.
1: Yes, sir.
5: It's your nerves. You ought to take cold showers every morning.
1: Yes, sir, I'll do that, starting tomorrow.
4: Right this way, General. Here he is, General. General Biddle, may I present Sergeant Lawrence?
6: How do you do, Sergeant?
7: How do you do, sir?
6: Well, so you're the young man the Army has been persecuting, huh? Well, we'll soon see about that. Senator McKinley, this is a real pleasure. I've been trying to get an appointment with you for 6 months.
5: How are you, General?
4: Father, General Biddle is going to investigate John's case. He says it seems like undue hardship.
8: The phone hasn't rung, has it?
5: No.
8: The general has put a call into the Pentagon building.
5: Now, look here, General. I don't want anything done that smacks of favoritism.
6: Why, Senator, I wouldn't show this boy any more favoritism than I would expect you to show me.
8: The senator understands perfectly.
4: Hello? Yes, he's here. Your call, General.
6: Thank you. General Biddle speaking. Colonel McCoy, General Biddle. Colonel, I'm calling you from Senator McKinley's apartment. Senator McKinley. Yes, that's right. Well, what did you find out? What? Well, there's got to be a storage depot in Nevada. The sergeant I called you about is supposed to report there tonight. You're certain? Colonel, there will be a staff meeting in my office at 9 o'clock tomorrow morning. Between now and then, locate that depot.
4: What is it?
5: Missing something, General?
6: Well, we're reorganizing the department, Senator. There's a little confusion.
5: And you can't locate a whole storage depot. How many millions of dollars of taxpayers' money does an installation like that cost, General?
4: Do you mean to say that John still has to go because they just can't find a little piece of paper in Washington?
5: A little piece of paper? They can't find a whole depot.
8: But if the Army doesn't know where the depot is, how will John know where to go?
5: John, when you get to the depot, wire the War Department you found it.
6: We'll find it, Senator. Sergeant, I take it on myself to remove you from the roster.
1: Sir, I cannot accept favoritism. I'm going to Nevada. It's the only decent thing to do.
4: Sure.
6: Sergeant, you're quite right. But after all, it's only a storage depot, you know. You'll be packing crates, that's all.
1: Well, it's the principle of the thing that counts. You understand, don't you, Mary?
4: Don't you want to get married? Doesn't that mean anything to you?
1: It's my duty, Mary.
4: Duty? Who do you think you are, Nathan Hale?
1: I have to live with myself.
4: Well, live with yourself. You're not going to live with me. You don't want to marry me anyway. I've known it since the first 10 minutes you were home. You've been distracted and just plain bored.
1: I've got a lot on my mind. Didn't we agree to get married?
4: You were trapped into it. Now you don't know how to get out of it.
1: That's not true.
4: You're afraid of my father.
1: I am not afraid of your father.
4: And you're embarrassed for me. Well, you needn't be.
8: This is only temporary, John.
1: I hope so. Well, I guess I better go for my railroad ticket.
5: Son, I'm sorry about all this. I want you to know that you have my admiration and sympathy. I hope that things work out happily for both you and Mary.
1: Thank you, sir. So do I.

0: Betty, is Mary in the lobby by any chance?
1: No,
0: not up here. I've been out all afternoon myself. You haven't seen her in the last 3 hours. Oh, never mind, Betty. She just came in. Mary, where have you been?
2: Downstairs in the bar.
0: Drinking?
2: Well, that's what the rest of them were doing.
0: Mary, this is only a lover's quarrel.
2: Mother, stop treating me as though I were a child.
0: Mary, I don't know what to say.
2: That's too bad, Mother dear, because I was hoping you did. I could use a long mother and daughter heart-to-heart talk right here about the facts of life and why a man would rather pack crates in Nevada than be with the girl he loves.
0: He loved you, Mary. He explained about the crates. I hope you won't make a hasty decision. You've been in love with John for a long time.
2: Not this John.
0: What do you mean, not this John?
2: This is not the one I sent overseas. He would have dragged me to Nevada by my hair if necessary.
0: I know, dear. Oh, my. 3 years of writing letters and all those packages. What a waste.
2: Well, it was patriotic anyway.
0: How are you going to tell him?
2: I won't have to tell him. He'll tell me.
0: In my opinion, Mary. Oh, hello, John. Where have you been?
3: I had to get my railroad ticket and get back in a uniform.
2: What time are you leaving?
3: The train leaves at 9:30. I ought to be there 15 minutes earlier.
2: Well, we can have dinner here and I'll take you to the station.
3: Oh, I'd rather you didn't, Mary. I mean, there'll be others there, a whole squad, and we'll have to fall in and all that. It's kind of embarrassing. You don't mind, do you, Mary?
2: Not at all.
3: Kissing at railroad stations, I always get a little self-conscious.
0: I like it.
3: Oh, you do? Well, we'll have to go down to Grand Central sometime.
2: Will you excuse me, John? I'd like to lie down.
3: Oh, sure. Don't you feel well?
2: I feel fine.
3: She's all right. Why is she lying down?
0: Well, I don't know. I just came back from the Paramount.
3: You went to the Paramount?
0: Yes. The senator wanted to see himself in the newsreel.
3: When you go to a movie, Mrs. McKinley, where do you sit? Upstairs or down?
0: We always sit upstairs. The senator likes to smoke.
3: You sat upstairs?
0: Yes. Why?
3: Nothing. I just think it's interesting where different people sit.
0: Oh, I wish we'd been in the orchestra. There was a drunkard in the balcony.
3: A drunkard?
0: He kept singing at the top of his lungs that he had jolly, jolly sixpence. I can't understand why the ushers didn't stop him.
3: I can't either. Did the senator do anything about it?
0: Oh, he'd left by then. He and General Biddle excused themselves halfway through the picture. I don't know why. I like Dorothy L'Amour.
4: Hey, Jack.
3: Hey.
4: Can I speak to you a minute?
3: Sure, come on in.
4: I think you better come out here in the hall.
3: Oh, all right. Excuse me, Mrs. McKinley.
0: Certainly, John.
3: Well?
4: Where is she?
3: Who?
4: Lily. Isn't she here?
3: She's with you.
4: No, she isn't.
3: Well, what did you do with her?
4: I was driving her around in a taxi, showing her the city.
3: Did you explain about the baby?
4: Yeah, I did.
3: Well, what'd she say?
4: Plenty, but after a while she calmed down a little. She even suggested we drive over to the hospital and see my baby.
3: It's here?
4: A boy, 7 pounds, 6 ounces.
3: Well, what about Lily?
4: I left her in the cab, told her to wait. I was sure she'd be there when I came out. There was $8 on the meter.
3: She tricked you. She didn't want to go to Reno. She's hiding somewhere.
4: Hiding?
3: What am I going to do about the divorce? If you can't find your wife, you have to wait 7 years.
4: Oh, we'll find her sometime before that.
3: You saved my life, and now you've ruined it. Where even?
4: Oh, don't say that.
3: I don't owe you a thing. Not a thing.
4: I'm naming my kid after you. I'm going to call him John Harold Taylor.
3: He hasn't got a chance.
4: Oh, look, remember what we've been through together? When you were wounded, I carried you in my arms like a baby.
3: You should have let me stay there.
4: I carried you 200 yards.
3: It wasn't 100, nearer 75.
4: It was at least 200. Maybe I should have left you there.
3: Sorry, Fred. What did Lily say when you left her in the taxi? Did she give any hint where she'd go?
4: Hint? I don't think so.
3: What was the last thing she said?
4: Goodbye.
3: Fred, we've got to find her. Think, man, where could she be?
4: Oh.
3: What is it?
4: I went in the 76th Street side of the hospital, and I came out of the 77th. I was so excited about my baby, I didn't know where I was.
3: She may still be sitting in that cab.
4: Knowing Lily, I doubt it.
3: Well, it's worth a try. Come on, we've got to find her.

0: General Biddle, what's happened to you? Have you had an accident?
1: I was attacked by a drunken usher in the men's room of the Paramount Theater.
0: No.
1: He broke my glasses. Look at this hat.
0: Why did he do it?
1: I don't know why. He asked me whether I'd been to West Point, and I said I had. He seemed pleasant enough. I thought he was going to ask me about the football team. That's what they usually ask. And then he jumped on me.
0: For heaven's sake. I hope you struck him back.
1: Well, unfortunately, there's an article of war entitled Conduct Unbecoming an Officer. I'm not supposed to strike anybody back.
2: Not even in self-defense?
1: An officer is supposed to be able to reason with anybody.
0: Why didn't you strike him, James? You're not in uniform.
2: Well, I wasn't there. I was waiting for him in the lobby. Oh, I wanted to go back. He wouldn't.
1: I could see the newspapers. General Biddle in brawl in men's room of Paramount Theater. No, thank you. They can fire generals.
2: Well, I gave the manager a talking to. They haven't heard the end of this.
0: I should hope not.
2: Well, I'll never mind. Oh, Mary, the mayor of New York will be here in 20 minutes. Mm-hmm. And half an hour from now, you're going to be a married woman.
0: Married? In half an hour?
2: You can thank General Biddle.
0: But well, what about having to wait 3 days?
1: That's a very good question. Who has to wait 3 days? Civilians. Uh-huh. A soldier can be married in 1 day. And here's the permission. All signed, all sealed, all official.
2: Well, Mary, you might thank the gentleman.
3: Thank you.
2: That's not very enthusiastic. I thought you'd have had your arms around him by now.
1: I had to sign an awful lot of papers.
3: I appreciate what you've done, General Biddle, but...
2: But what?
3: Well, I don't care to get married today, Father.
2: You don't care to get married today? What do you think you're doing, buying a hat?
0: She doesn't care to, James, that's all.
2: That couldn't be all. She's been crying into her pillow for 3 years.
0: John doesn't love her.
3: He doesn't, Dad.
2: Oh. Oh, did he tell you that?
3: He didn't have to.
2: Well, then how do you know?
3: I know. I sensed it yesterday. I'm sure of it today.
2: Well, now, it seems to me, Mary, you're imagining things. But we'll soon find out. He won't marry you if he doesn't love you. Let's see if he backs out.
3: I'm not going to find out that way. It'd be too humiliating.
2: Well, you'll have to know sooner or later.
3: Not that way. Let him go to Nevada. I'll soon get a letter that he's changed his mind.
2: You're wrong, Mary.
3: I can't help it.
4: Hello, everybody.
5: Hello.
0: Hello.
2: Hello. Hello.
4: Well, what's the matter?
0: Nothing. Nothing's the matter.
4: You feel better, Mary?
3: I'm all right.
4: You look all right. Mary, we've got 4 hours yet to train time. Would you care to go someplace for a while?
3: No, thank you.
4: We could walk in the park. It's very nice out.
3: I don't think so.
1: This is a nice time of the year for Nevada.
4: Yes, sir. I wish I didn't have to leave, Mary.
3: If you feel you ought to go, you're doing the right thing.
4: I do, Mary.
6: I'd feel the same way in his shoes.
2: You know, this may be working out for the best. We can have a real wedding ceremony when you come back, John. As long as we have time to prepare for it. We'd make Mrs. McKinley very happy.
4: Yes, we could. I wouldn't mind a big wedding if it suits Mary.
2: Well, does it suit you, Mary? What do you say?
3: Dad, you said you had a surprise for us. What is it?
4: Surprise?
3: Oh, he wouldn't tell it to me. He was waiting for you to come back. What is it, Dad?
2: John, a soldier can be married in 1 day with Army permission, and General Biddle's arranged it. What do you think of that?
4: Really?
1: Nothing to it. I only had to sign a couple of papers.
2: Mary will be here any minute. You and Mary can get married, jump in our car, and off you go to Nevada on your honeymoon.
1: You're allowed 5 days travel time. We've even figured out the hotels you can stop at on the way.
2: You can thank General Biddle.
4: Thank you, sir.
0: I guess you better pack, Mary. You haven't much time.
3: It won't take me long.
2: John, if something about the arrangement doesn't suit you, feel free to mention it. It's your marriage.
4: Well, I was only looking at it from Mary's angle, living out there in some room and my coming in only once a week.
2: Mary doesn't seem to be objecting.
4: Mary, if you want a big wedding and Mother does, well, maybe the best thing would be to wait till I come back.
2: Oh, I'm sorry, Mary. I was mistaken.
3: That's all right, Dad. I guess I was mistaken, too. Well, John? Or is it Sergeant Lawrence? I guess the quicker the goodbyes, the less embarrassment, so... If you don't mind, good day. It was nice knowing you, I think. It was nice knowing you, too, Fred.
4: I'm not going out of here, Mary.
2: I'll thank you to leave, young man.
4: No matter how this looks to you, you'll have to take my word for it. I do love you.
2: If you don't leave immediately, I'll be obliged to use force, which I will do gladly.
3: John, would you do me this one last courtesy? Please leave.
7: Fred!
8: Louie!
7: Fred, where did you go off to? I've been riding around in a taxi for hours. The cabbie wants me to pay him $14. Who? 7 quid. He's downstairs in the lobby waiting.
6: I'll go right down.
7: Oh, how do you do, Senator?
2: How do you do?
6: Oh, look, everybody, I'd like you to meet Lily. Lily's a friend of mine from Europe that we used to know.
4: No, she's not a friend of his. Let me tell you who she is. She's my wife, Mrs. Lawrence. That's who she is.
2: Your wife?
4: Yes, my wife. I married her for Fred, to get her to America. He saved my life, and I was going to do him a favor. Was that so terrible? I couldn't help it if he had a baby.
6: Well, I couldn't help it either.
4: I only started with one little lie, but with your help, Senator, the thing's grown and grown with mayors and generals and Pentagon buildings. And I don't know where it'll stop. It's even gotten to where Mary doesn't believe I love her. I do love you, Mary. I've never stopped loving you for one single minute. I know this is asking a great deal, but will you come to Reno with this girl and me, just the three of us, while we get our divorce? Will you please, Mary?
7: Well, I do hope you believe he's telling the truth. He only married me to bring me to Fred.
3: I believe you.
7: If there's been any anky-panky between your John and me, may I drop dead on this very spot.
4: What do you say, Mary?
3: I'll go to Reno with you, John. With both of you.
4: Mary.
3: I'll go any place with you. To the ends of the world.
2: Why didn't you explain this to me yesterday, John?
4: I couldn't.
3: He didn't have his trousers on, Father.
6: Don't take it that way, Lily.
3: Oh, I'm not crying because I'm unhappy. I like to see people in love. Maybe it's because I haven't had much luck in love myself. Fred here, and then there was my first husband. He died. He was an American, too.
6: Well, I didn't know you were married before.
3: Well, you knew him. He was in your company. Lieutenant Victor O'Leary.
4: What? O'Leary? Oh, no.
3: As soon as he got a job, he was going to send for me. And then I got a lovely letter from his mother telling me he passed away. Double pneumonia. And his dying words were, send my love to Lily and tell her I'll see her up there.
4: Up there, in the balcony, he must have meant. Lily, would it cheer you up to see a movie? For instance, Blue Moon with Dorothy L'Amour?
3: Oh, she's one of my favorites.
4: Fred, take Lily down to the Paramount.
6: You bet I will. And I'm going to introduce her to a friend of mine, the Balcony Major. Folks, there's going to be a peach of a show at the Paramount today.
4: Goodbye, Lily. Have a good life.
3: Thanks ever so. You know, America's just the way it is in the cinema. Never a dull moment.
5: You have just heard the Best Plays production of John Loves Mary by Norman Krasner, starring Van Johnson and Nina Foch. And here again is your host, drama critic John Chapman, with a closing word.
8: You understand now, don't you, how easy it is to write a best play? All you have to do is to pick two simple names and then think of something funny. Then, when your play is done, all you need is a few good actors. But they happen to be hard to find. This evening, we have been lucky in having Miss Foch as Mary and Mr. Johnson as John. We have had Van Johnson on a one-hour loan-out from his regular employers, Metro-Goldwyn-Mayer Pictures. MGM, by the way, seems to have got along well even without Johnson for the period of this broadcast. It has a big new screen hit about the first atom bomb attack, titled Above and Beyond. Thanks, Miss Foch, Mr. Johnson, and company. And I'd like to go on now with some news about next week's best play. It will be one that I could call distinguished, The Glass Menagerie by Tennessee Williams. And in it will be a very interesting small cast. We'll be having Evelyn Vardon in the role of the mother and MacDonald Carey as the son. And in the part of the shy daughter who collects glass animals, there will be the much admired brand new star of the Broadway stage, Geraldine Page. Less than a month ago, Miss Page, unknown, made her first Broadway appearance in a comedy titled Midsummer. That night, the critics went to work on her. And when she woke up next day, she found she was the most highly praised actress of the theater season. I'm looking forward to this new Best Plays production of The Glass Menagerie. This is Chapman saying good night until then.

Tonight's play, John Loves Mary, by Norman Krasner, was transcribed and adapted for radio by Earl Hamner. Van Johnson was John, and Nina Foch recreated her original Broadway role as Mary. The part of Fred Taylor was played by Lawson Zerbe. General Harwood Biddle was played by Wendell Holmes, and Phyllis McKinley by Vera Allen. Bill Lipton played Lieutenant O'Leary. Joseph Boland was George Beechwood. Kathleen Cordell was Lily Herbish, and Louis Van Ruten was Senator James McKinley. Best Plays is an NBC production supervised by William Welch and directed by Edward King. Your announcer is Fred Collins.

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2: First, as to our story. Tonight...
3: I wish we were more normal and bouncing and soothing.
4: Not in this house.
3: No, Father's much too deep in work.
2: Clara!
3: Oh, Simon, I do hope she hasn't invited him. Not to expect good manners, but I hope. Oh, well, whatever he is.
2: About
3: the Chinese room.
5: I told her to put some flowers in Simon's underwear out of the wardrobe drawer.
3: Ask Richard Gratham out for the weekend. I didn't think you'd want to see him.
5: You mean to sit there and cop for the weekend and that you want to see him?
3: Of encouraging silly, callow young...
5: I was 80 the way my children go on. It was a great elder sister.
4: Well, it wouldn't have been any use, darling.
5: After damned you about in front of cameras when you were... I should regret it.
4: Well, I don't see any point in trying to...
5: Sandy, won't you? Both of you. Promise it to Sandy. He loves anything Chinese.
4: So does much. I've asked Myra out for the weekend. She's...
5: Utmost limits. You know, perfectly. Never told me she was coming till too late to stop her.
4: Oh, it's sure to rain anyway.
5: What your father will say, I tremble to think he needs. David, dear.
4: Please tell me.
5: Stop firing questions at me, David.
3: Why, you...
5: My mind henceforth will be a blank on the subject.
3: It's all very fine, Mother, but you're their hostess.
5: I made a great decision. Of course, I meant it was a secret from your father.
4: What is it?
5: Back on the stage.
4: I knew it.
5: I'm stagnating here.
3: Do you think it's wise... You retired so very finally last year. What excuse will you give for returning?
5: My public, dear. Letters from my public. They demand it.
4: Have you had any?
5: One or two. That's what decided me, really. I should have had hundreds.
3: You will be dignified about it all, won't you, darling?
5: Oh, I'm much more dignified on the stage than out here on Long Island. Think of the thrill of a first night and the critics the morning after, the satisfied grunt of the Times, the disciplined gurgle of the Herald Tribune, and the enthusiastic scream of the Daily Mirror. Oh, I'll revive love's whirlwind.
3: Oh, Mother.
4: Father will be furious.
5: I can't help that.
3: It's such a terrible play.
5: I know, but it's a marvelous part for me, and the public love it. Remember this. You're a fool, a blind, pitiable fool. You think because you've bought my love that you have bought my soul. I've dreamed of love like this, but I know how beautiful it could be. Always brought a tear to my eye.
4: Well, this...
5: But Victor comes in, it's strong, tremendously strong. Be Victor a minute, Sorrow.
3: You mean when he...
5: Yes, you know, is this a game?
3: I know. Is this a game?
5: Yes, and a game that must be played to the finish.
4: Sorrow! What does this mean?
5: So many illusions shattered, so many dreams trodden in the dust.
3: I don't understand. You and Victor? Oh, no.
4: The mother is...
5: No, don't say it! Before you open the door, we shall be 8 for dinner.
4: And for breakfast, lunch, and dinner tomorrow.
5: Will you...
4: Better let them all in?
5: Yes, yes! Oh, you mustn't mind if Simon and Sorrel insult. I wish my son had smaller hips. Do you think you could teach him to box?
6: If he liked.
5: Well, that's just the trouble. I'm afraid he won't like. He's so dreadfully on that sort of thing. You must... I'm sure David would be pleased.
6: Who's David?
5: My husband.
6: Oh.
5: Why do you say, oh, like that? Didn't you know I had a husband?
6: I thought he was dead.
5: No, he's not dead. He's upstairs.
6: You know, you're quite different from what you were the other day.
5: I've been pruning the calceolarias.
6: Have you?
5: I love my garden, you know. It's so peaceful and quiet. I've always longed to leave the brittle glamour of cities and theaters and find rest in the country. That's why we came to Long Island.
6: I see. But it's not far.
5: Have you ever seen me on the stage?
6: Oh, sure.
5: What in?
6: That thing when you pretended to cheat at cards to save your husband's good name.
5: Oh, the bold deceiver.
6: Yes,
5: but
6: yes.
5: That play was never quite right.
6: Oh, you were swell. That was when I first fell in love with you.
5: Was it really?
6: Yes, you were so were.
5: Well, go on.
6: Oh, well, I feel like a...
5: Of course it matters.
7: to me.
6: Oh, it seems too good to be true, sitting here and talking as though we were old friends.
7: We are old friends. We've probably met in another life, reincarnated. Oh, fascinating.
6: You do say wonderful things.
7: Do our feet up.
6: All right.
7: Can you sail a boat, Sandy?
6: Sort of.
7: Oh, you must teach him, and he always gets hit by the boom.
6: I'd rather.
7: Oh, dear.
6: Was anyone else coming?
7: Anyone else? You don't know.
6: Just
7: don't know. Clara!
8: All right, dear, all right.
6: You said it would be quiet, with nobody at all.
7: I was wrong. It's going to be very noisy, with herds of angry people stamping about.
8: Oh, dear.
7: Myra.
8: My dear, isn't this divine?
7: Too lovely. Where are the others?
8: What others?
7: Did you come at the 4:30?
8: Yes.
7: Didn't you see anybody at the station?
8: Yes, several people, but I didn't know they were coming here.
7: Well, they are.
8: Come to you, Myra. He's shaving, I think. But
9: this is marvelous. I've never seen anybody so...

0: I don't. It's too hot.
1: You look beautifully cool.
0: I'm more than cool, really. But it's not climatic coolness. I've been mentally chilled to the marrow by your mother's attitude. Nothing very much. She was bouncing about on the sofa with a hearty young thing in flannels and seemed to resent my...
1: Mother...
0: I'll try not to, but it's difficult.
1: Annoyed today because Father and Saul have been asking people down without telling her.
0: Oh, poor dear.
1: Pleased to see me?
0: Of course. That's why I came.
1: Darling!
0: Now, no!
1: Oh, I feel most colossally temperamental. I should like to kiss you and kiss you and break everything in the house and then jump into the sound.
0: Dear Simon, you are so colorful.
1: You're everything I wanted to be. Absolutely everything. Marvelous clothes, marvelous looks, marvelous brain. Oh, it's terrible. Darling, I adore you.
0: That's right.
1: Oh, but you're callous. That's what it is, callous. You don't love me a bit, do you?
0: Love is a very big word, Simon.
1: It isn't. We can't go on like this.
0: I'm not going on like anything.
1: Yes, you are. You're going on like Medusa. They're awful snakes, puppy old grand...
0: Is your father here?
1: Longer.
0: See you later. Lovely. Rolling about in the garden on a day like...
2: A rather nice-looking woman came down and...
3: If you are, tell me at once and we'll do something...
1: Well, Myra...
4: We will resume after a pause for station identification.
1: Is it? She gets quarrelsome.
5: Quarrelsome. It is your particular thing, isn't it? Stealing over you by sheer tact.
3: But darling...
5: It's far from easy at night.
2: Waiting for him.
0: She hadn't been away at all.
2: All right, eventually.
0: When shall I be...
2: I was in California then.
0: Exactly. Very good principle.
2: I'll tell you something. Sweet.
5: Victor? Oh, no.
3: Isn't it?
5: She's fainted.
2: How lucky
6: she... Sandy... At the breakfast table for nearly half a day. Why?
7: I don't think they'd mind very much.
8: Who found which was Paris?
5: What was
8: it? Right.
5: Very well, then get a map and I'll show you.
9: Out the window. The car's full.
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3: You know perfectly of encouraging silly, callow young...
5: Your elder sister.
1: Well, it wouldn't have been any use, darling.
5: Not to dandle you about in front of cameras when you would... I should regret it.
1: No, I don't see any point in trying
5: to... Sandy, won't you? Both of you. I was waving at everything.
1: Anyhow, the Chinese...
5: Sandy, he loves anything Chinese.
1: So does much. I've asked Myra out for the weekend. She's...
5: Utmost limits. You know, perfectly. Never told me she was coming till too late to stop her.
1: Oh, it's sure to rain anyway.
5: What your father will say, I tremble to think he needs...
11: David, dear.
1: Please tell me...
5: Stop firing questions at me, David.
3: Why, you...
5: My mind henceforth will be a blank on the subject.
3: It's all very fine, Mother, but you're their hostess.
5: I made a great decision.
1: Kind of decision?
5: It's a secret. Aren't you... Oh, of course, I meant it was a secret from your father.
1: What is it?
5: Back on the stage.
1: I knew it. I knew it.
5: I'm stagnating here.
3: Do you think it's wise... You retired so very finally last year. What excuse will you give for returning?
5: My public, dear. Letters from my public. They demanded one or two. That's what decided me, really. I should have had hundreds.
3: You will be dignified about it all, won't you, darling?
5: Oh, I'm much more dignified on the stage than out here on Long Island. Think of the thrill of a first night and the critics the morning after, the satisfied grunt of the Times, the disciplined gurgle of the Herald, and the shrill, enthusiastic scream of the Daily Mirror. I'll revive love's whirlwind.
3: Oh, Mother.
1: Father will be furious.
5: I can't help that.
3: It's such a terrible play.
5: I know, but it's a marvelous part for me, and the public love it. Remember this. You're a fool, a blind, pitiable fool. You think because you've bought my love that you have bought my soul. I've dreamed of love like this, but I never always brought a tear to my eye.
1: Well, this...
5: But Victor comes in, it's strong, tremendously strong. Be Victor a minute, Sorrow.
3: You mean when he comes in at the end of the act?
5: Yes, you know. Is this a game?
3: I know. Is this a game?
5: Yes, and a game that must be played to the finish.
1: Sorrow! What does this mean?
5: So many illusions shattered, so many dreams trodden in the dust.
3: I don't understand. You and Victor? Oh, no.
1: The mother is...
5: No, don't say it! Before you open the door, we shall be...
1: And for breakfast, lunch, and dinner tomorrow.
5: Will you...
1: Better let them all in?
5: Yes, yes. I wish my son had smaller hips. Do you think you could teach him to box?
2: If he liked.
5: Well, that's just the trouble. I'm afraid he won't like. He's so dreadfully on that sort of thing. You must... I'm sure David would be pleased.
2: Who's David?
5: My husband.
2: Oh.
5: Why do you say, oh, like that? Didn't you know I had a husband?
2: I thought he was dead.
5: No, he's not dead. He's upstairs.
2: You know, you're quite different from what you were the other day.
5: I've been pruning the calceolarias.
2: Have you?
5: I love my garden, you know. It's so peaceful and quiet. I've always longed to leave the brittle glamour of cities and theaters and find rest in the country. That's why we came.

0: Long Island.
1: I see. But it's not far.
0: Have you ever seen me on the stage?
1: Oh, sure.
0: What in?
1: That thing when you pretended to cheat at cards to save your husband's good name.
0: Oh, the bold deceit. Yes, but that play was never quite right.
1: Oh, you were swell. That was when I first fell in love with you.
0: Was it really?
1: Yes, you were. So were.
0: Well, go on.
1: Oh, well, I feel like a...
0: Of course it matters. To me.
1: Oh, it seems too good to be true, sitting here and talking as though we were old friends.
0: We are old friends. We probably met in another life, a reincarnation, you know. Fascinating.
1: You do say wonderful things.
0: Do our feet up.
1: All right.
0: Can you sail a boat, Sandy?
1: Sort of.
0: Oh, you must teach Simon. He always gets hit by the boom.
1: I'd rather.
0: Oh, dear.
1: Was anyone else coming?
0: Anyone else? You don't know.
1: Us
0: don't know. Clara.
2: All right, dear, all right.
1: You said it would be quiet with nobody at all.
0: I was wrong. It's going to be very noisy with herds of angry people stamping about.
2: Oh, dear.
0: Myra.
2: My dear, isn't this divine?
0: Too lovely. Where are the others?
2: What others?
0: Did you come at the 4:30?
2: Yes.
0: Didn't you see anybody at the station?
2: Yes, several people, but I didn't know they were coming here.
0: Well, they are.
2: How do you do? It's useless to wait.
0: Come to you, Myra. He's shaving, I think. But
3: well, this is marvelous. I've never seen anybody so worthy of being kissed.
2: No, Simon, dear. Now, don't. It's too hot.
3: You look beautifully cool.
2: I'm more than cool, really. But it's not climatic coolness. I've been mettled to the marrow by your mother's attitude. Nothing very much. She was bouncing about on the sofa with a hearty young thing in flannels and seemed to resent my...
3: Mother...
2: I'll try not to, but it's difficult.
3: Annoyed today because Father and Saul have been asking people down without telling her.
2: Oh, poor dear.
3: Are you pleased to see me?
2: Of course. That's why I came.
3: Darling!
2: Now, now!
3: Oh, I feel most colossally temperamental. I should like to kiss you and kiss you and break everything in the house and then jump into the sound.
2: Dear Simon, you are so colorful.
3: You're everything I wanted to be. Absolutely everything. Marvelous clothes, marvelous looks, marvelous brain. Oh, it's terrible. Darling, I adore you.
2: That's right.
3: Oh, but you're callous. That's what it is, callous. You don't love me a bit, do you?
2: Love is a very big word, Simon.
3: It isn't. We can't go on like this.
2: I'm not going on like anything.
3: Yes, you are. You're going on like Medusa. There are awful snakes popping down in a minute, and then you'll be sorry. Grand...
2: Is your father here?
4: Lovely.
0: Running about in the garden on a day like this.
5: Yeah.
6: Please forgive me.
7: A rather nice-looking woman came down and...
6: If you are, tell me at once and we'll do something.
3: Well, Myra.
8: We will resume after a pause for station identification.
3: That's it. She gets quarrelsome.
0: Quarrelsome. It is your particular thing, isn't it?
6: Stealing over you by sheer tact.
0: But, darling...
6: It's far from easy at night.
1: Waiting for him.
2: She hadn't been away at all.
1: All right, eventually.
2: When shall I be...
1: I was in California then.
2: Exactly. Very good principle.
1: I'll tell you something. Sweet.
6: Victor? Oh, no. She's fainted.
1: How lucky
6: she... Being at the breakfast table for nearly half an
2: hour. Why?
1: I don't think they'd mind very much. Found which was Paris.
6: What was...
1: Be right.
0: Very well, then. Get a map and I'll show you.
6: Out the window. The car's... Foot.
8: Long praised and...
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1: It's good to see you.
0: I wish my son had smaller hips. Do you think you could teach him to box?
1: If he liked.
0: Well, that's just the trouble. I'm afraid he won't like. He's so dreadfully on that sort of thing. You must... I'm sure David would be pleased.
1: Who's David?
0: My husband.
1: Oh.
0: Why do you say, oh, like that? Didn't you know I had a husband?
1: I thought he was dead.
0: No, he's not dead. He's upstairs.
1: You know, you're quite different from what you were the other day.
0: I've been pruning the calceolarias.
1: Have you?
0: I love my garden, you know. It's so peaceful and quiet. I've always longed to leave the brittle glamour of cities and theaters and find rest in the country. I became to Long Island.
1: I see. But it's not far.
0: Have you ever seen me on the stage?
1: Oh, sure.
0: What in?
1: That thing when you pretended to cheat at cards to save your husband's good name.
0: Oh, the bold deceit.
1: Yes,
0: but that play was never quite right.
1: Oh, you were swell. That was when I first fell in love with you.
0: Was it really?
1: Yes, you were. So were.
0: Well, go on.
1: Oh, well, I feel like a...
0: Of course it matters. To me.
1: Oh, it seems too good to be true, sitting here and talking as though we were old friends.
0: We are old friends. We probably met in another life, a reincarnation, you know. Fascinating.
1: You do...
0: Let's put our feet up.
1: All right.
0: Can you sail a boat, Sandy?
1: sort out.
0: Oh, you must teach Simon. He always gets hit by the broom.
1: I'd rather.
0: Oh, dear.
1: Well, is anyone else coming to stay?
0: Anyone else? You don't know.
1: Yes.
0: Don't know. Clara.
4: All right, dear. All right.
1: You said it would be quiet. With nobody at all.
0: I was wrong. It's going to be very noisy with herds of angry people stamping about.
2: Oh, dear.
0: Mara.
2: My dear, isn't this divine?
0: Too lovely. Where are the others?
2: What others?
0: Did you come at the 4:30?
2: Yes.
0: Didn't you see anybody at the station?
2: Yes, several people, but I didn't know they were coming here.
0: Oh, well, they are.
2: Well, how do you do? It's useless to wait
0: upstairs, Sandy, and I'll show you your room. Come to you, Myra. He's shaving, I think. But...
3: Marvelous. I've never seen anybody so worthy of being kissed.
2: No, Simon, dear. Now, don't. It's too hot.
3: You look beautifully cool.
2: I'm more than cool, really. But it's not climatic cool. Cool to the marrow by your mother's attitude. Nothing very much. She was bouncing about on the sofa with a hearty young thing in flannels and seemed to resent my...
3: Mother...
2: I'll try not to, but it's difficult.
3: Only today because Father and Saul have been asking people down without telling her.
2: Oh, poor dear.
3: Hunting.
2: Thank you, sir.
3: Are you pleased to see me?
2: Of course. That's why I came.
3: Darling.
2: Now, no.
3: Oh, I feel most colossally temperamental. I should like to kiss you and kiss you and break everything in the house and then jump into the sound.
2: Dear Simon... You are so colorful.
3: You're everything I wanted to be. Absolutely everything. Marvelous clothes, marvelous looks, marvelous brain. Oh, it's terrible. Darling, I adore you.
2: That's right.
3: Oh, but you're callous. Callous, you don't love me a bit, do you?
2: Love is a very big word, Simon.
3: It isn't. We can't go on like this.
2: I'm not going on like anything.
3: Yes, you are. You're going on like Medusa. They're awful snakes popping their horn in a minute, and then you'll be sorry. Little grand...
2: Is your father here?
0: Lovely. Running about in the garden on a day like...
5: No.
10: Please forgive me.
7: A rather nice-looking woman came down and...
10: If you are, tell me at once and we'll do something.
3: Well, Myra.
8: We will resume after a pause for station identification.
3: That's it. She gets quarrelsome.
0: Quarrelsome. It is your particular thing, isn't it? Stealing over you by sheer tact.
10: But, darling...
0: It's far from easy at night.
1: Waiting for him.
2: She hadn't been away at all.
1: All right, eventually.
2: When shall I be able...
1: I was in California then.
2: Exactly. Very good principle.
1: I'll tell you something. Sweet.
10: Victor? Oh, no. She's fainted.
1: How lucky
10: she... Being at the breakfast table for nearly half an...
2: That?
1: She came from the library.
2: Oh, see why.
1: I don't think they'd mind very much. Good morning. Which was Paris?
0: What was...
1: Let me write.
0: Very well, then. Get a map and I'll show you.
10: Out the window. The car's...
8: Long praised and...
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3: I've never seen anybody so worthy of being kissed.
2: No, Simon, dear, now don't. It's too hot.
3: You look beautifully cool.
2: More than cool, really. But it's not climatic cool. Cool to the marrow by your mother's attitude. Nothing very much. She was bouncing about on the sofa with a hearty young thing in flannels and seemed to resent my...
3: Mother...
2: I'll try not to, but it's difficult.
3: Only today because Father and Saul have been asking people down without telling her.
2: Oh, poor dear.
3: Are you pleased to see me?
2: Of course. That's why I came.
3: Darling.
2: Now, no.
3: Oh, I feel most colossally temperamental. I should like to kiss you and kiss you and break everything in the house and then jump into the sound.
2: Dear Simon, you are so colorful.
3: You're everything I wanted to be. Absolutely everything. Marvelous clothes, marvelous looks, marvelous brain. Oh, it's terrible. Darling, I adore you.
2: That's right.
3: Oh, but you're callous. Callous, you don't love me a bit, do you?
2: Love is a very big word, Simon.
3: It isn't.
2: Unlike anything.
3: Yes, you are. You're going unlike Medusa. They're awful snakes popping their head. They'll both be difficult. I love being difficult. Little grand...
2: Is your father here?
10: Lovely. Please forgive me.
7: A rather nice-looking woman came down and...
10: If you are, tell me at once and we'll do something.
3: Well, Myra.
8: We will resume after a pause for station identification.
3: That's it. She gets quarrelsome.
0: Quarrelsome. It is your particular thing, isn't it? Stealing over you by sheer tact. Come into the garden and wait.
1: Wait? What for?
0: But, darling...
10: It's far from easy at night.
1: Waiting for him.
2: She hadn't been away at all.
1: All right, eventually.
2: When shall I be able...
1: I was in California then.
2: Exactly. Very good principle.
1: I'll tell you something. Sweet.
10: Victor? Oh, no. She's fainted.
1: How lucky...
2: Sandy...
10: Being at the breakfast table for nearly half an
2: hour. Why? Well,
1: I don't think they'd mind very much. Good morning. Which was Paris?
0: What was...
1: Let me write.
0: Very well, then. Get a map and I'll show you.
10: Out the window. The car's...
8: Long praised and...
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5: forgive me.
7: A rather nice-looking woman came down and...
5: If you are, tell me at once and we'll do something.
3: Well, Myra.
8: We will resume after a pause for station identification.
3: This is it. She gets quarrelsome.
0: Quarrelsome. It is your particular thing, isn't it? Stealing over you by sheer tact. Come to the garden and wait.
1: Wait? What for?
5: But darling...
0: It's far from easy at night.
1: Waiting for him.
2: She hadn't been away at all.
1: All right, eventually.
2: When shall I be able...
1: I was in California then.
2: Exactly. Very good principle.
1: I'll tell you something. Sweet.
5: Victor? Oh, no. She's fainted.
1: How lucky.
2: Sandy.
10: Being at the breakfast table for nearly half a...
2: See why? Well,
1: I don't think they'd mind very much. Which was Paris?
0: What was...
1: Be right.
0: Very well, then. Get a map and I'll show you.
5: Out the window. The car's...
8: Long praised and...
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3: Just make yourselves at home. 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
5: Lovely. Please forgive me.
7: A rather nice-looking woman came down and...
5: If you are, tell me at once and we'll do something.
3: Well, Myra.
8: We will resume after a pause for station identification.
3: This is it. She gets quarrelsome.
0: Quarrelsome. It is your particular thing, isn't it? Stealing over you by sheer tact.
5: But, darling...
0: It's far from easy at night.
1: Waiting for him.
2: She hadn't been away at all.
1: All right, eventually.
2: When shall I be able...
1: I was in California then.
2: Exactly. Very good principle.
1: I'll tell you something. Sweet.
5: Victor? Oh, no. She's fainted.
1: How lucky.
2: Sandy.
10: Being at the breakfast table for nearly half a...
2: See why?
1: Well,
3: I don't think they'd mind very much.
1: Which was Paris?
0: What was...
1: Be right.
0: Very well, then. Get a map and I'll show you.
5: Out the window. The car's...
8: Long praised and...
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7: No one who ever really loved horses could enjoy...
2: Lovely.
5: Please forgive me.
7: A rather nice-looking woman came down and...
5: If you are, tell me at once and we'll do something.
3: Well, Myra.
8: We will resume after a pause for station identification.
3: This is it. She gets quarrelsome.
0: Quarrelsome. It is your particular thing, isn't it? Stealing over you by sheer tact. Come to the garden and wait.
1: Wait? What for?
5: But darling...
0: It's far from easy at night.
1: Waiting for him.
2: She hadn't been away at all.
1: All right, eventually.
2: When shall I be able...
1: I was in California then.
2: Exactly. Very good principle.
1: I'll tell you something. Sweet.
5: Victor? Oh, no. She's fainted.
1: How lucky.
2: Sandy.
10: Being at the breakfast table for nearly half a...
2: See why?
3: I don't think they'd mind very much.
1: Which was Paris?
0: What was...
1: Be right.
0: Very well, then. Get a map and I'll show you.
5: Out the window. The car's...
8: Long praised and...
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5: Oh, I wish you... Please forgive me.
7: A rather nice-looking woman came down and...
5: If you are, tell me at once and we'll do something.
3: Well, Myra.
8: We will resume after a pause for station identification.
3: This is it. She gets quarrelsome.
0: Quarrelsome. It is your particular thing, isn't it? Stealing over you by sheer tact. Come to the garden and wait.
1: Wait? What for?
5: But darling...
0: It's far from easy at night.
1: Waiting for him.
2: She hadn't been away at all.
1: All right, eventually.
2: When shall I be
1: I was in California then.
2: Exactly. Very good principle.
1: I'll tell you something. Sweet.
5: Victor? Oh, no. She's fainted.
1: How lucky.
2: Sandy.
10: Being at the breakfast table for nearly half a...
2: See why?
3: Well, I don't think they'd mind very much.
1: Which was Paris?
0: What was...
1: Be right.
0: Very well, then. Get a map and I'll show you.
5: Out the window. The car's...
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5: Down, Richard.
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8: We will resume after a pause for station identification.
3: This is it. She gets quarrelsome.
0: Quarrelsome. It is your particular thing, isn't it? Stealing over you by sheer tact.
5: But, darling...
0: It's far from easy at night.
1: Waiting for him.
2: She hadn't been away at all.
1: All right, eventually.
2: When shall I be
1: I was in California then.
2: Exactly. Very good principle.
1: I'll tell you something. Sweet.
5: Victor? Oh, no. She's fainted.
1: How lucky.
12: sheesh.
10: Being at the breakfast table for nearly half an
2: hour. That?
12: He came from the library.
2: Oh, see why?
1: I don't think they'd mind very much.
13: Come on, which was Paris?
2: What was
13: that? Right.
2: Very well, then get a map and I'll show you.
10: Out the window. The car's
8: long praised and...
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3: identification. This is it. She gets quarrelsome.
0: Quarrelsome. It is your particular thing, isn't it? Stealing over you by sheer tact.
2: But, darling...
0: It's far from easy at night.
1: Waiting for him.
2: She hadn't been away at all.
1: All right, eventually.
2: When shall I be able...
1: I was in California then.
2: Exactly. Very good principle.
1: I'll tell you something. Sweet.
10: Victor? Oh, no. She's fainted.
1: How lucky.
10: Being at the breakfast table for nearly half an hour.
2: That?
12: He came from the library.
2: Oh, see why?
1: I don't think they'd mind very much.
13: Come on, which was Paris?
2: What was
13: that? Right.
2: Very well, then get a map and I'll show you.
10: Out the window. The car's
8: long praised and...
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3: This is it. She gets quarrelsome.
0: Quarrelsome. It is your particular thing, isn't it? Stealing over you by sheer tact.
2: But, darling...
0: It's far from easy at night.
1: Waiting for him.
2: She hadn't been away at all.
1: All right, eventually.
2: When shall I be able...
1: I was in California then.
2: Exactly. Very good principle.
1: I'll tell you something. Sweet.
10: Victor? Oh, no. She's fainted.
1: How lucky.
10: Being at the breakfast table for nearly half an
2: hour. Why?
1: I don't think they'd mind very much.
13: Come on, which was Paris?
2: What was...
13: That? Right.
2: Very well, then get a map and I'll show you.
10: Out the window. The car's...
8: Long praised and...
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3: 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She gets quarrelsome.
2: Quarrelsome.
0: It is your particular thing, isn't it? Stealing over you by sheer tact.
2: But, darling...
0: It's far from easy at night.
1: Waiting for him.
2: She hadn't been away at all.
1: All right, eventually.
2: When shall I be able...
1: I was in California then.
2: Exactly. Very good principle.
1: I'll tell you something. Sweet.
10: Victor? Oh, no. She's fainted.
1: How lucky.
2: Sandy.
10: Being at the breakfast table for nearly half an hour.
2: That?
12: He came from the library.
2: Oh, see why?
1: I don't think they'd mind very much.
13: Come on, which was Paris?
2: What was...
13: That? Right.
2: Very well, then get a map and I'll show you.
10: Out the window. The car's...
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3: 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She gets quarrelsome.
0: Quarrelsome. It is your particular thing, isn't it? Stealing over you by sheer tact.
2: But, darling...
0: It's far from easy at night.
1: Waiting for him.
2: She hadn't been away at all.
1: All right, eventually.
2: When shall I be able...
1: I was in California then.
2: Exactly. Very good principle.
1: I'll tell you something. Sweet.
10: Victor? Oh, no. She's fainted.
1: How lucky.
2: Sandy.
10: Being at the breakfast table for nearly half an hour.
2: That?
12: He came from the library.
2: Oh, see why?
1: I don't think they'd mind very much.
13: Come on, which was Paris?
2: What was...
13: That? Right.
2: Very well, then get a map and I'll show you.
10: Out the window. The car's...
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3: This is it. She gets quarrelsome.
2: Quarrelsome.
0: It is your particular thing, isn't it? Stealing over you by sheer tact.
2: Out into the garden and wait.
1: Wait? What for?
2: But, darling...
0: It's far from easy at night.
1: Waiting for him.
2: She hadn't been away at all.
1: All right, eventually.
2: When shall I be able...
1: I was in California then.
2: Exactly. Very good principle.
1: I'll tell you something. Sweet.
10: Victor? Oh, no. She's fainted.
1: How lucky.
2: Sandy.
10: Being at the breakfast table for nearly half an
2: hour. Why?
1: I don't think they'd mind very much.
13: Which was Paris?
2: What was...
13: Right.
2: Very well, then get a map and I'll show you.
10: Out the window. The car's...
8: long praised and...
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0: In the least intelligent.
1: Oh, how can you be so...
0: It is your particular thing, isn't it? Stealing over you by sheer tact. Come to the garden and wait.
1: Wait? What for?
0: But, darling...
1: It's far from easy at night. Waiting for him.
0: She hadn't been away at all.
1: All right, eventually.
0: When shall I be able...
1: I was in California then.
0: Exactly. Very good principle.
1: I'll tell you something. Sweet.
0: Miss Victor? Oh, no. She's fainted.
1: How lucky.
0: Sandy. Being at the breakfast table for nearly half a day. Why?
1: I don't think they'd mind very much.
13: Good morning. Which was Paris?
0: What was
1: it? Right.
0: Very well, then. Get a map and I'll show you.
6: Out the window. The car's...
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1: You know, I think it would be better, Judy.
0: It is your particular thing, isn't it? Stealing over you by sheer tact. Go into the garden and wait.
1: Wait? What for?
0: But, darling...
1: It's far from easy at night. Waiting for him.
0: She hadn't been away at all.
1: All right, eventually.
0: When shall I be able...
1: I was in California then.
0: Exactly. Very good principle.
1: I'll tell you something. Sweet.
6: Miss Victor? Oh, no! She's fainted.
1: How lucky she...
0: Sandy...
10: Being at the breakfast table for nearly half a day.
0: Why?
1: I don't think they'd mind very much.
13: Good morning. Which was Paris?
0: What was
1: it? Right.
0: Very well, then. Get a map and I'll show you.
6: Out the window. The car's...
8: Long praised and...
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1: Your time of life. Come along, Myra.
0: It is your particular thing, isn't it? Over you by sheer tact. Go into the garden and wait.
1: Wait? What for?
0: But, darling...
1: It's far from easy at night.
13: Waiting for him.
0: She hadn't been away at all.
1: All right, eventually.
0: When shall I be able...
1: I was in California then.
0: Exactly. Very good principle.
1: I'll tell you something. Sweet.
6: Miss Victor? Oh, no! She's fainted.
1: How lucky...
0: Sandy...
10: Being at the breakfast table for nearly half a day.
0: Why?
1: I don't think they'd mind very much.
13: Good morning. Which was Paris?
0: What was
1: it? Right.
0: Very well, then. Get a map and I'll show you.
6: Out the window. The car's...
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0: And wait.
1: Wait? What for?
0: But, darling...
1: It's far from easy at night. Waiting for him.
0: She hadn't been away at all.
1: All right, eventually.
0: When shall I be able...
1: I was in California then.
0: Exactly. Very good principle.
1: I'll tell you something. Sweet.
6: Miss Victor? Oh, no! She's fainted.
1: How lucky she...
0: Sandy...
10: Being at the breakfast table for nearly half a day. Why?
1: I don't think they'd mind very much.
13: Good morning. Which was Paris?
0: What was
1: it? Right.
0: Very well, then. Get a map and I'll show you.
6: Out the window. The car's...
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0: Vitality. If you went into the garden and wait.
1: Wait? What for?
0: But darling...
1: It's far from easy at night. Waiting for him.
0: She hadn't been away at all.
1: All right, eventually.
0: When shall I be able...
1: I was in California then.
0: Exactly. Very good principle.
1: I'll tell you something. Sweet.
6: Miss Victor? Oh, no! She's fainted.
1: How lucky she...
0: Sandy...
10: Being at the breakfast table for nearly half a day. Why?
1: I don't think they'd mind very much.
13: Good morning. Which was Paris?
0: What was
1: it? Right.
0: Very well, then. Get a map and I'll show you.
6: Out the window. The car's...
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0: Yes, yes, there come moments in life when it's... Out into the garden and wait.
1: Wait? What for?
0: But darling...
1: It's far from easy at night. Waiting for him.
0: She hadn't been away at all.
1: All right, eventually.
0: When shall I be able...
1: I was in California then.
0: Exactly. Very good principle.
1: I'll tell you something. Sweet.
6: Miss Victor? Oh, no! She's fainted!
1: How lucky she...
0: Sandy...
10: Being at the breakfast table for nearly half a day. Why?
1: I don't think they'd mind very much.
13: Good morning. Which was Paris?
4: What was that?
1: Let me write.
4: Very well, then. Get a map and I'll show you.
5: Out the window. The car's full.
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1: I was in California then.
2: Exactly. Very good principle.
1: I'll tell you something. Sweet.
5: Victor? Oh, no. She's fainted.
1: How lucky she...
14: Sandy.
10: Being at the breakfast table for nearly half...
14: She was.
1: I don't think they'd mind very much.
13: Found which was Paris.
4: What was...
1: Let me write.
4: Very well, then. Get a map and I'll show you.
5: 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The car's full.
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5: But, darling...
4: It's far from easy at night.
1: Waiting for him.
2: She hadn't been away at all.
1: All right, eventually.
2: When shall I be able...
1: I was in California then.
2: Exactly. Very good principle.
1: I'll tell you something. Sweet.
5: Victor? Oh, no! She's fainted.
1: How lucky...
14: Sandy...
10: At the breakfast table for nearly half a...
14: She was.
1: I don't think they'd mind very much.
13: Found which was Paris.
4: What was...
1: Let me write.
4: Very well, then. Get a map and I'll show you.
5: 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The car's full.
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2: When shall I be able...
1: I was in California then.
2: Exactly. Very good principle.
1: I'll tell you something. Sweet.
5: Victor? Oh, no. She's fainted.
1: How lucky she...
14: Sandy.
10: Being at the breakfast table for nearly half a...
14: She was.
1: I don't think they'd mind very much.
13: Found which was Paris.
4: What was...
1: Let me write.
4: Very well, then. Get a map and I'll show you.
5: Out the window. The car's full.
8: Long praised and...
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2: Then I love you.
1: But you told Judith.
2: I was
1: waiting for him.
2: She hadn't been away at all.
1: I was in California then.
2: Exactly. Very good principle.
1: I'll tell you something. Sweet.
5: Victor? Oh, no.
4: She's
5: fainted.
1: How lucky
10: she... Being at the breakfast table for nearly half a...
2: That.
7: She came from the library.
2: Oh,
14: she was.
1: I don't think they'd mind very much.
13: Found which was Paris.
4: What was...
1: Let me write.
4: Very well, then. Get a map and I'll show you.
5: Out the window. The car's full.
8: Long praised and...
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1: Waiting for him.
2: She hadn't been away at all.
1: All right, eventually.
2: When shall I be able...
1: I was in California then.
2: Exactly. Very good principle.
1: I'll tell you something. Sweet.
5: Victor? Oh, no.
4: She's fainted.
1: How lucky.
14: Sandy.
10: Being at the breakfast table for nearly half a...
14: She was.
1: I don't think they'd mind very much.
13: Found which was Paris.
4: What was...
1: Let me write.
4: Very well, then. Get a map and I'll show you.
5: Out the window. The car's full.
8: Long praised and...
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2: Thank you.
1: I was in California then.
2: Exactly. Very good principle.
1: I'll tell you something. Sweet.
5: Victor? Oh, no.
4: She's fainted.
1: How lucky
10: she... Being at the breakfast table for nearly half a...
2: That.
7: She came from the library.
2: Oh,
14: she was.
1: I don't think they'd mind very much.
13: Found which was Paris.
4: What was...
1: Let me write.
4: Very well, then. Get a map and I'll show you.
5: Out the window. The car's full.
8: Long praised and...
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1: Like it?
2: Like it. Very good principle.
1: I'll tell you something.
5: Victor? Oh, no.
4: She's
5: fainted.
1: How lucky.
14: Sandy.
10: Being at the breakfast table for nearly half a...
14: She was.
1: I don't think they'd mind very much.
13: Found which was Paris.
5: Let
1: me write.
4: Get a room and get a map, and I'll show you.
6: Out the window. The car's full.
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2: Anything of the sort?
1: Tell me why you're being so... Sweet.
6: Victor? Oh, no!
4: She's fainted!
1: How lucky...
0: Sandy.
10: Being at the breakfast table for nearly half an...
2: That?
1: It came from the library.
0: Oh, see why?
1: I don't think they'd mind very much.
13: Which was Paris?
4: What was...
1: Be right.
4: Very well, then. Get a map, and I'll show you.
6: Out the window. The car's foot.
8: Long praised and...
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2: 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It's literary.
1: You mustn't... Sweet.
6: Victor? Oh, no.
4: She's fainted.
1: How lucky she...
0: Sandy.
10: Being at the breakfast table for nearly half an...
0: See why?
1: I don't think they'd mind very much.
13: Which was Paris?
4: What was...
1: Be right.
4: Very well, then. Get a map, and I'll show you.
6: Out the window. The car's foot.
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1: Word, really?
2: No, you're so inscrutable.
1: Sweet.
6: Victor? Oh, no.
4: She's fainted.
1: How lucky
10: she... Being at the breakfast table for nearly half an...
4: See why?
1: I don't think they'd mind very much.
13: Which was Paris?
4: What was...
1: Be right.
4: Very well, then. Get a map, and I'll show you.
6: Out the window. The car's foot.
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6: 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Oh, no.
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1: How lucky
10: 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Being at the breakfast table for nearly half an...
2: That?
1: It came from the library.
4: Oh,
10: see why?
1: I don't think they'd mind very much.
13: Which was Paris?
4: What was...
1: Be right.
4: Very well, then. 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
6: 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The car's foot.
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1: How lucky.
0: Sandy.
10: Being at the breakfast table for nearly half an...
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13: Which was Paris?
4: What
1: was... Be right.
4: Very well, then. Get a map, and I'll show you.
6: Out the window. The car's foot.
8: Long praised and...
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1: I am, perfectly.
4: There is such a thing?
6: Victor? Oh, no.
4: She's fainted.
1: How lucky she...
0: Sandy.
10: Being at the breakfast table for nearly half an...
4: See why?
1: I don't think they'd mind very much.
13: Which was Paris?
4: What was...
1: Be right.
4: Very well, then. Get a map, and I'll show you.
6: Out the window. The car's foot.
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13: No, Myra, Judith is right. What are we to...
6: Victor? Oh, no.
4: She's fainted.
1: How lucky she...
0: Sandy.
10: Being at the breakfast table for nearly half an...
4: See why?
1: I don't think they'd mind very much.
13: Which was Paris?
4: What was...
1: Be right.
4: Very well, then. Get a map, and I'll show you.
6: Out the window. The car's foot.
8: Long praised and...
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1: How lucky
0: she... Sandy.
10: Being at the breakfast table for nearly half an...
4: See why?
1: I don't think they'd mind very much.
13: Which was Paris?
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1: Be right.
4: Very well, then. 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
6: 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The car's foot.
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0: she... Sandy.
10: At the breakfast table for nearly half an
14: 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Why?
1: I don't think they'd mind very much.
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3: How lucky she...
5: Sandy.
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1: I don't think they'd mind very much.
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4: Very well, then. 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
10: 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The car's...
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2: I've been working up to this only every time I open my...
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2: Oh.
10: See why?
1: I don't think they'd mind very much.
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2: Oh,
10: see why.
1: I don't think they'd mind very much.
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4: Very well, then. 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
5: Sandy.
10: Being at the breakfast table for nearly half an
4: 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Why?
1: I don't think they'd mind very much.
13: Come on, which was Paris?
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0: Flo. 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You're up so early. Why, thank you, Mama, and happy birthday to you, too. Why shouldn't I wish you a happy birthday? You're the one who did everything about it, not me. I just got born. What? Yes, of course, I feel much older. He's shaving. No, he hasn't said a thing about it yet. Yes, I'll be over after breakfast. We can take my walk together. I think Dr. Rowland wanted to make a marathon dancer instead of a mother. Bye.
1: Who was that?
0: That was Mama.
1: She's up early. Anything special?
0: No, not exactly. She just wanted to know how I was.
2: Hmm? How are you?
0: Fine. Don't you know yet I'm always fine?
2: I don't know. You don't look like you.
0: I don't.
2: You look a little older.
0: I don't know why I should. Do you?
2: I guess that going to become a parent gives you a certain maturity.
0: Well, you don't look any older to me.
2: How can you tell? You can't see through the lather on my face. Well, so long. I'd better finish shaving.
0: Hey, don't I get anything before you go?
2: What for?
0: Because I'm always fine, and I look older.
2: What do you want, a razor blade, maybe?
0: Maybe, but I don't think so.
2: Some lather, maybe?
0: Haven't you got anything else at all?
2: A kiss, maybe?
0: Sounds interesting.
2: I think you'd prefer it without the lather when I'm all shaved and pretty.
0: I close my eyes anyway.
2: Now, wipe off the lather.
0: You wipe it off. You're the one who put it there.
2: I haven't got time. This is a very important day.
0: It is?
2: I'm having lunch with my new partner.
0: Oh, is that all?
2: It's still an occasion.
0: That's the way I feel about you.
2: Good. Let me see. There was something else. Something very important I had to remember about the day, and I've forgotten what it is.
0: Maybe I can help you remember. It's December 29th.
2: December 29th.
0: December 29th, December 29th. 4 days after Christmas, 2 days after New Year's.
2: Oh, sure. I remember. This is the day I want to send that pair of tweed slacks to the cleaner.
0: Oh. It might interest you to know this is an important day for me, too. I'm turning over a new leaf.
2: What's the leaf?
0: I'm making breakfast right now for myself. If there's anything left over, I'm giving it to Shakespeare.
2: What about me?
0: Well, if Shakespeare leaves any leftovers, you can nibble on that. But you better be nice to him or he won't leave you anything.
2: What have I done now?
0: You don't know. That's worse. That's how bad it is.
2: Well, I hope Shakespeare isn't very hungry.
0: I hope he's starving. Claudia.
3: What is it, Mama?
0: It would be nice if you waited for the light.
3: What light? Oh, that light. I didn't see it.
0: I'm glad the man in the truck saw you.
3: So am I.
0: What a fine walk they're having.
3: What's the matter with it?
0: One would think you were planning to give birth in Egypt. You've been as talkative as an expectant mummy.
3: I haven't anything to talk about much.
0: Come on now, out with it. What did you quarrel about with David this morning?
3: I did not quarrel with David.
0: Then what did he quarrel about with you?
3: He didn't either. We never quarrel.
0: Now we are getting someplace. What didn't he give you for your birthday?
3: Nothing.
0: Oh, so that's it. I thought so.
3: What's wrong with not giving me anything?
0: Did I say it was wrong?
3: David and I don't have to give each other presents just because it's our birthday.
0: Oh, you said that yesterday. Very sensible of
3: you. Besides, I don't need anything.
0: I wouldn't like to put a Great Dane on a silver platter under your nose.
3: I don't want a Great Dane anymore. Much. Mama, if you could bark, you'd be almost as nice to walk with as a Great Dane.
0: I can't tell you how happy that makes me. Why do you look so glum?
3: Do I look glum?
0: There's a mild resemblance between you and a weeping willow.
3: Oh, Mama, David didn't remember my birthday at all. Not even to wish it.
0: Well, that happens. Davy's got a lot of things on his mind.
3: He's got one thing too few. I guess he just plain forgot.
0: I thought you were emancipated. I thought birthdays weren't important to you.
3: They're still not to me. But if David's forgotten, and then later remembers, and realizes he's forgotten, he'd feel awful.

0: careful, and that would make it important.
1: The voice of experience.
0: So you mustn't say anything to him about my birthday. We'll pretend it never happened.
1: You poor child. Come on home and I'll feed you.
0: You better come home with me.
1: What have you got?
0: Nothing. Let's stop somewhere and get something.
1: Tell me, does Shakespeare like frankfurters?
0: He hasn't said so.
1: That's fine, because I do.
2: My fine Scandinavian friend. You're big and strong. Why can't you be silent, too? And none of your complaints, see? You're going to live on this floor, and you better begin to like it. Quiet, old-timer. How do you expect to surprise her, making all this racket now? Now, here we are. Now, this is the door to your new home. You stay out here. I'm not going to take you in right away. You get it? That's better. Now, take a look. Take a good look at this door. Because from now on, your job is to keep clear of the wolves. All right, now, I'm just going to slip this leash around the doorknob, and there we are. In I go, and you stay out there now. Shh, and quiet. Hello, hello, anybody home?
0: David! I mean, who wants to know?
2: Who wants to know? A man who wants to know that wants to talk to the lady of the house wants to know.
0: The lady of this house won't talk to just anyone. But maybe you aren't just anyone. You could be my husband. Except my husband's having lunch with his partner.
2: Well, I'm having lunch with my partner, the partner I live with.
1: Is that David I hear? Doesn't that husband of yours ever do any work?
2: Are you here again, Mother?
1: Here and waiting to be fed. I suppose you came just to take the frankfurters out of my mouth.
2: I did not. I came because I took a good look at my shirt cuff.
0: But he just came back from the laundry.
2: Well, you'd better change laundries. There's a memo on it I wrote myself 2 weeks ago.
0: What's it say?
2: It says today's somebody's birthday.
0: Whose, I wonder?
2: Mother, is it yours?
1: One birthday this year is enough.
2: Maybe it's Shakespeare's.
0: I'll ask him.
2: Maybe we better eat if you ask me.
1: Come on, David. I'll take care of you. Let Claudia talk to her cat.
2: Thanks, Mother. Lead me right to the table.
0: Hey, wait for me. I'm hungry, too.
2: Frankfurters. A fine birthday lunch they are.
0: You don't even know whose birthday it is.
2: Doesn't matter whose. They're still frankfurters.
0: It's the second time.
2: Second time what?
0: Second time I've heard a dog barking.
2: Well, I didn't hear anything. Mother, did you hear anything?
1: I didn't.
0: You must have heard it. There. I heard it again.
2: Do you have ringing in your ears, too?
0: Mother, did you hear anything?
1: I think I did hear something.
0: It was a dog barking.
2: Well, these are hot dogs we're eating.
0: These aren't talking hot dogs. There. Doesn't he sound as if he's upstairs or downstairs?
2: Maybe he's on our doorstep.
0: Honestly, David, sometimes you talk such nonsense. People don't go around leaving their dogs on other people's doorsteps.
2: All right. Have it your way. Well?
0: Well, since he's not ours, I guess we'll just have to let him bark.
1: Well, thank goodness I don't live here.
2: Aren't you even going to look for him?
0: No, why should I? He's not ours.
2: I didn't realize you had such respect for other people's property.
0: I do. David, whoever he belongs to, it isn't treating him right.
2: He's probably hungry. He smells these frankfurters.
0: Wouldn't hurt if I opened the door and took a little peek at him.
2: No, I don't see why that should hurt.
1: Now, Claudia, be careful. Don't open the door too wide.
0: Mama, honestly, who's afraid of the big bad dog?
2: If he looks nice, introduce me.
0: Barking for. Hello. Oh, you're beautiful, you great, big, big dog. Like you shouldn't have anything to
2: Well,
0: bark.
2: Dolly, what kind of a dog is it?
0: Beautiful dog, David. A Great Dane, too.
2: Not a Great Dane.
0: Oh, you're such a beautiful baby. I could kidnap you without a second thought.
2: The feeling seems to be mutual.
0: David, see, he likes me, too.
2: I guess he's smarter than he looks.
0: Amazing. Just like the Great Dane in Mr. Flannery's pet shop.
2: Looks like the same dog.
0: Oh, you're such a darling, you old. I love you. He's licking my face. Oh, I wonder who could have left him here. He's been here at least 5 minutes. You'd think they remember where they left him.
2: That reminds me. I just remembered whose birthday it is.
0: You did? Whose birthday is it, doggy? It's not Shakespeare's, not Mama's. Is it yours, David?
2: Well, in a way, mine, and a very special way.
0: What way?
2: Well, in the way that if it weren't somebody else's, mine wouldn't matter very much.
0: Oh, David, that's very sweet of you.

0: And I wasted all that sympathy on you because I thought you'd forgotten.
1: If I had, why would I be needing sympathy?
0: Because I knew how you'd feel when you remembered.
1: Darling, that wasn't wasted.
0: Oh, you birthday present of a dog. You're just adorable. I could eat you up.
1: Don't you dare. You'll be biting off more than you could chew.
0: Oh, David, I could bust. Oh, he's such a wonderful surprise, darling.
1: Now, come on in.
0: It's amazing, David. He still looks just like Mr. Flannery's dog.
1: No wonder. He is Mr. Flannery's dog.
0: But darling, I thought Mr. Flannery sold him to someone by the name of Kelly.
1: You can just call me Kelly.
0: Oh, you wonderful dog now. Come on now, Bay. Give me your paw.
2: Just look at her, David.
0: You're such an angel.
1: Isn't that wonderful?
2: If she can go so crazy about a dog, what's going to happen to her when she has a baby?
1: Don't worry, Mother. The baby won't be half as big as this dog.
2: You've made her very happy, David. And I don't mean just this birthday present.
1: And you've made me very happy, Mother. Because Claudia once had a birthday.
0: David, I think he's hungry.
1: Well, go ahead. Feed him. Feed him by all means.
0: Get the Frankfurters. Would you like some Frankfurters, David? I knew you'd like them.
1: Here you are, darling. Here's the Frankfurters.
2: Claudia, that's our lunch.
0: Mama, would you take lunch right out of this beautiful dog's mouth?
2: Well,
0: here you are.
1: Hey there. Take it easy. One at a time. One at a time, boy.
2: Claudia,
1: you're a monster.
2: Leave one for me. Just one, please.
0: Should we leave one for her?
1: I should say, just offhand, I think I'd say no.
0: Well, he says he thinks yes. Goodness, look at him. He eats so fast, he looks like he's
1: going to
0: choke himself.
1: Look at him go.
0: All right, Mama, here's your old Frankfurter, what's left of
2: him. Thank you very much.
0: Well, how's that, sweetum? Did you have a good lunch?
2: Now.
0: He had a good lunch.
2: Now, you come here. How would you like another Frankfurter? Well, that takes care of that. No lunch for Mrs. Brown.
0: Just think how lucky you are, Mama.
2: I'd like to know why.
0: Because now you won't have to learn how to bark.
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2: Good afternoon, ladies and gentlemen. This is Conrad Nagel greeting you from the stage of the Silver Theater in Hollywood and bringing you the 24th in our new series of dramatic productions. But before we raise the curtain on today's performance, we'd like to announce that next week, Silver Theater will star Henry Fonda and Gail Patrick, among the many brilliant stars whose names already grace our guest book for future dates, are Rosalind Russell, Joan Crawford, Douglas Fairbanks Jr., Helen Hayes, and others. The house lights dim and the silver curtain rises on Act One of Love Is Where You Find It by True Boardman and Grover Jones. Our stars, Lee Tracy and Shirley Ross, as Eddie and Sally McCoy, with Joseph Kearns as Joe Stone. The time, October 1927. The scene, the Lyceum Theater, leading vaudeville show house of a large Midwestern city, where Eddie and Sally, the real McCoys, are billed as the headline act. As our story begins, Eddie McCoy is on the stage, nearing the end of an eccentric dance that's a kind of magic caught in rhythm, while backstage in the wings, Sally McCoy talks to Joe Stone, personal manager of the McCoys.
3: Hey, what's Eddie done to that routine? Why, it's better than ever.
4: The new flying wing he worked out. I think it looks easy. Try it sometime.
3: Not for Joseph. Look at that guy, will you, Sally? The real McCoy, and that's no lie. Not when you're talking about Eddie.
4: When you're talking about Sally, it's something different, isn't it, Joe?
3: Huh? Oh, you're crazy, Sally. I think you're okay.
4: You don't need to lie to me, Joe. I know how you've always felt about me. You like me, sure. But you still wish Eddie hadn't married me. I'm afraid I'm going to hold him back, aren't you?
3: Oh, I never said that.
4: Well, not to me, Joe. Maybe not even to Eddie. But I know. And just remember this. If I thought you were right, I'd make Eddie drop me out of the act. But you're wrong, Joe. I just know I've got to.
3: Sure you have.
4: Wait. Eddie's got a new finish on his dance. Watch it.
3: Well.
4: Joe, don't mention to Eddie what I said.
3: Oh, boy, what a house.
4: Whew.
3: What a house. I love him.
5: Hello, Eddie.
3: Oh. Hiya, 10%. Wait a minute, I gotta take a bow. Okay, Sally, kid. Give me a song. Pop it up this time.
4: Eddie, I told the conductor to play it slower.
3: I told him to play it faster. Tempo, that's what your singing needs.
4: But if you'd only let me try my own style.
3: I'm only in this act to use the style I tell you. Now go on, there's your introduction. Good luck, kid. Oh, she's a great gal, Joe, but she's a little bullheaded. Keeps telling me I don't know how she should sing. I'm gonna have to start beating her every Thursday or something. So what are you doing here? I thought you were in Chicago.
5: I gotta talk to you, Eddie. Business. After the show.
3: After the show, nothing. Spill it now.
5: It's an offer, Eddie. Marshall of the Keith Farm is out front this afternoon. He likes you, too. He'll book you for 20 weeks back east at the crack of the palace to finish it off.
3: Oh, why don't that conductor keep the tempo going? Her song's dragging. What? The palace, huh? Oh, that's swell. When do we open?
5: Not we, Eddie. Just you.
3: What?
5: Now, don't get sore. But he wants the act without Sally. He likes your dances and your comedy routines, but...
3: Look, what's the idea of you wasting my time? You know, I don't play any dates without my wife.
5: Now, you've got to be sensible, Eddie. You're a name in vaudeville, but vaudeville's slipping. He's talking pictures
3: or... Listen, vaudeville will still be cleaning up when the talkies are in a museum. And get this straight. Sally and I are doing all right, see? We've got a couple of thousand in the bank, plenty of dates to keep us busy. Till we get ready to retire on our little farm of ours, we work together.
5: Farm? You didn't go buy a farm.
3: No, we're going to. Kids always wanted a farm. I'm going to give it to her.
5: Don't make me laugh. Eddie McCoy play a nursemaid to a cow. Hey, wait a minute. Maybe that's the answer. So Sally wants a farm. We'll let her have it. Buy one up in Connecticut or somewhere. And then Sally can live there while you keep on working.
3: And I see my wife once a month, huh? Listen, Joe, this is a two-act, see? It's not a single. It's Eddie and Sally McCoy, and it's going to stay that way. Whatever we do together.
6: You're crazy.
3: Crazy, am I? Listen, you shriveled brain nickel pitcher. That kid out there happens to be the works, as far as I'm concerned, see? Introduction, verse, and all the chorus.
5: Oh, I know that, Eddie, but...
3: But nothing. Here's the finish now. Now, listen. Keep it top shut about this in front of her, see?
6: But it's your funeral.
3: Yeah? Well, watching this new routine we do together. That kid ain't a great dancer. I don't know show business. Got a girl, Sally, that was real singing.
4: It's too fast, Eddie. Honest, if I sang it a little bit...
3: Good fast. That's our introduction. Come on, let's roll. Let's show him a real dance now, kid. That a girl is beautiful.
4: Eddie, what did Joe want?
3: Never mind, never mind. Those high kicks coming up now. Really aim for the moon.
4: I'll try, Eddie. Eddie, what did Joe want?
3: Nothing. Nothing at all. Remember that new step.
4: I hope so. How is that, Professor?
3: Well, now here's your single spot. Now watch those kicks and make them good.
4: All right. Oh, Eddie.
3: Sally, get up, kid. Come on, go right ahead. They think it's a part of the dance. It's a gag. Get up.
4: Okay. You can't, Eddie.
3: Sally.
4: My back. Eddie.
3: Sally. Oh, shut up, you fool. Dad, you see she's hurt. Curtain. Give me that curtain. Bring down the curtain.
7: But look, nurse, I have a heart. The doc said I could see her this morning.
8: All right, Mr. McCoy, you may go in, but just for a minute. She's to be taken up for the x-rays right away.
7: Oh, yeah. Okay, nurse.
4: Eddie. Hello, Eddie.
7: Hello, Pumpkin.
4: Darling, you look awful. Eddie, you haven't been up all night.
7: Huh? I don't matter.
4: Oh, Eddie, I'm so sorry.
7: Sorry. Was it your fault they had a loose board on the stage? Come on, Ed. Tell me. How you feeling?
4: I don't know. That is, I don't feel anything. My legs, Eddie. Just numb, sort of.
7: Oh, I don't mean a thing. You're going to be swell. And in just a day or two, I've got plans for us, see?
8: I'm sorry, Mr. McCoy, but I really think you should go.
7: Okay, well. I got to go, kid. And so long for right now. You think you could use a kiss for good luck?
4: I think so. Oh, Eddie, darling.
7: Oh, next. Now, next on the tears.
3: You just need those x-rays to prove it, that's all. We'll be dancing together within a week.
9: Sorry, Mr. Lookup. And so you see, these x-ray plates tell their own story, Mr. McCoy.
7: Yeah. Yeah, I guess they do. Okay, Doc. Yes. Now, what does it all mean?
9: Not very good news, I'm afraid. Your wife must have absolute rest, flat on her back for at least 2 months. Then she should be able to manage a wheelchair. Within 6 months, she should be walking.
7: And dancing, Doc?
9: Dancing? I think Mrs. McCoy had better forget about dancing.
7: You mean, well, for a long time, huh?
9: That isn't what I said, son.
7: Oh. In other words, just forget about it. Huh?
9: I'm afraid so.
7: I get it. Thanks. Oh, Doc.
9: Yes?
7: Don't let Sally know that you told me, will you?
9: All right, son. Just as you say.
8: You may go in, Mr. McCoy, but you better not stay too long.
7: Thanks, nurse.
4: Eddie.
7: Hello,
4: kid. Come in, darling. Joe's here.
7: Yeah? Oh. What's up, 10%?
4: Eddie, Joe has news. Swell news. Tell him, Joe.
7: Yeah, tell me.
5: Why, I got booking for the act that 20 weeks on the key circuit back east.
4: And a week at the palace to finish it.
7: For who?
4: Why, for us. You and me. Who else would it be?
7: Both of us, huh?
4: Oh, I know what you're worried about, Eddie. But I'll be all right in time. We don't have to start for 2 whole months.
7: Oh. 2 whole months, huh? This is a contract. You don't mind if I read it, do you, Joe?
5: No.
7: I know a guy that signed something like this once and woke up to find he'd joined the Foreign Legion. In fact... All right, 10%. Where is it?
5: Where's what?
7: The joker, the clause in this contract that tells what happens if Sally can't work the act with me in 2 months.
4: Eddie.
7: Answer me.
3: What does it say about that? I'll tell you. Without reading it, I'll tell you. It says that I have to go on anyway as a single, doesn't it?
5: Well, maybe it does, Eddie.
3: Get out of here.
4: Eddie, it wasn't Joe's fault. It was my idea.
3: Your own?
4: Yes, I... Joe beat it with
5: me. Oh, listen, Eddie.
4: Go on, Joe. You mustn't be sore at him, darling. I had Joe draw up this contract. I didn't know you'd talk to the doctor. You did talk to him, didn't you?
3: Sure, yeah. I talked to him.
4: Then why should we pretend, darling? There's no telling when I can dance again, and you can't just lay the act off indefinitely.
3: Why can't we?
4: Well, this Keith booking is a big thing.
3: Maybe so, but it's not for us. We got another date to play, one we can still play together. Here, take a look at these.
4: Pictures. Pictures of...
3: Pictures of the best farm in Kendicott County. 114 acres of fertile land, a good barn, a modernized house, two cows, a horse, 246 chickens, all for the modest sum. 2,000 smackers down, and the rest when the sheriff catches it.
4: Oh, Eddie, it's wonderful. What's it got to do with us?
3: Here, look. Here's a view from the front porch, see? You'll be able to sit out here and watch me while I'm doing the plowing. Did you know that we're going to grow 8-foot corn on the McCoy farm? Because we are. I got an idea.
4: Eddie, will you quit it?
3: Quit it?
4: Look, I know what you mean, Doc. And you do it, too, but well, we're not going to buy a farm. Not for years yet. I'll go back and...
3: We have bought one. That is, unless I gave that real estate guy our $2,000 for nothing.
4: $2,000? But that's nearly all we'd say.
3: So what? We own something worth owning, don't we?
4: Oh, but Eddie, it's all crazy. You don't belong on a farm.
3: What do you mean? Now listen, Funkin' Face. This is really a break for us, see? We might have gone on forever, beating it from town to town, living in a trunk, playing 2-for-a-nickel theaters or 3-for-a-nickel audiences. Well, I'm sick of all.
4: Are you, Eddie? Are you honest?
3: Sure I am.
4: But you never said you wanted a farm. I was the one who always...
3: Well, if I didn't say so, I got thoughts of my own, haven't I?
4: Oh, darling. Hey, Eddie. We don't know anything about farming, either of us.
3: So what? What is it to learn? You plant stuff and it grows. You feed cows and they give milk. You hatch chickens and they lay eggs or something. Simple as a waltz clog routine. Learn it. What is there to learn? I tell you, it's a cinch. We're in the dough right now. Take it from me, Mrs. McCoy. We are in the dough.

0: Well, ladies and gentlemen, I know you're all anxious to learn just what's going to happen in Act Two of tonight's exciting story. But before we bring you the answer to that question, may I call your attention briefly to something that happened way back in the days when President Polk was guiding the destinies of the nation. It was in that year, almost a century ago, that the firm of 1847 Rogers Brothers was born. A firm that in later years was to become the most distinguished silver plate house in the country. From the very beginning, 1847 Rogers Brothers designs expressed the loving labor and painstaking skill of silversmiths devoted to their craft. 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
0: Once again, the lights dim and the silver curtain rises on the concluding act of Love Is Where You Find It, starring Lee Tracy and Shirley Ross as Eddie and Sally McCoy. Three months have passed. Eddie has refused finally and completely to accept the offer to play his act alone in the East. And now with Sally well on the road to recovery, there comes the day when they arrive at the farm, which is to be their new home.
2: Oh, Eddie, it's perfect. Just like the pictures of it. I thought places were never really as swell as they look in pictures.
3: Best gal darn farm in the section, by cracky. And modern. Say, look, it's even got a pump in the kitchen.
2: Yeah.
3: Look, here's the window where you look out and watch me plowing. That is, until you're up and around, and you'll be doing the plowing while I watch.
2: It's a deal. But, Eddie, there's an awful lot of ground. Do you think you can run it?
3: Can I run it? Listen. I've hired a guy for a week or so to show me the ropes. Then I'm on my own. Inside of 2 months, this place will be the talk of the state. I'm up at 5 tomorrow to start work.
2: Did you say 5? You? Well, you haven't been up before 10 o'clock in 10 years. 5 o'clock, Eddie.
3: Well, then I'll settle for a 6:15. Where's that housekeeper? Mrs. Harkness! You gotta get to bed, you know that? That trip all the way down here was a little... Well, Samuel, my boy, if you haven't made a farmer out of me by now, I am just a dope. Here's your pay.
4: Look, Mr. Eddie, I ain't saying this just because I want the job, but can't you keep me on? You know, you got more spunk than any city fella I ever seen, but the best farmer I know would have his hands full trying to run this place alone. Why, I'd even take less pay.
3: Samuel, you're a great guy and a pal, but I can't do it. I got to get the farm on a paying basis, and for now... That means a one-man show. So it's so long, Samuel boy.
2: Eddie.
5: Huh?
2: Tired, aren't you, honey?
5: Oh, me? I'm a little plowing.
2: I watched you. You'll kill yourself if you keep on working so hard, darling.
3: Oh, it's simple. A horse does all the work. I just go along for the ride. Anyway, I gotta get that corn in by the end of the week.
2: Our 8-foot corn.
3: And that's what it's gonna be.
2: Eddie, I walked a little today.
3: Swell. You what?
2: I walked. Mrs. Harkness helped me at first, and then I got nearly across the room by myself. I was gonna just get up and surprise you, but I would have felt like the leading lady in a dramatic act.
3: Salad! Just like nothing, she comes out with it. No fanfare, no vamp, no introduction, just... I walked today, Eddie. Why, kid, that's the news of the century. With you up and around, the McCoy farm is really gonna go places.
6: Oh, Miss McCoy.
2: Yes, Mrs. Harkness.
6: Afraid you better tell your husband. The pump's busted again.
2: Oh, darn that thing anyway. All right, I'll tell him. Eddie.
3: Ma. Hi, pocket face.
2: Eddie, the pump's broke. What are you reading?
3: There's a care and treatment of the young pig.
2: Oh, you're kidding.
3: Well, a guy's got to learn, doesn't he? Incidentally, did I tell you my new idea? I'm going to get a phonograph and a rooster of a, you know, record with a rooster playing, and then I'll put it out in the middle of the night. Just as I turn on the lights in the hen house and the hens will think it's morning, they'll start laying eggs. All right, I'll figure out a way to give out, make our cows get contented.
2: Eddie, what's wrong?
3: Wrong?
2: Tell me. Whenever you start an ad-lib gag routine, I know something's worrying you.
3: What do you mean? Everything's swell. Well, yeah, maybe those potatoes aren't doing so good.
2: You're about fed up, aren't you, Eddie?
3: Fed up?
2: With this, the farm, all of it. You know, sometimes I think you'd give your right arm for grease paint and footlights again.
3: Don't talk nonsense. I'm crazy about the farm. Vaudeville? Leave that to those guys who don't know any better. Me, I'll stick to the pigs and clover. Atta boy, maestro. Keep up that old tempo. Oh, Sally. Hiya. I didn't hear you come in.
2: Go ahead and dance, Eddie.
3: Oh, I just happened to hear that music on the radio, and I felt like practicing, you know, just to see if I still could.
2: You still can.
3: Well, who wants to? Say, have you been outside? How's the weather?
2: It's starting to rain.
3: Rain?
2: Yes, Eddie, it looks like a storm.
3: But it can't rain. Not now, Sally. It'll ruin that corn. It can't rain, do you hear? It can't rain.
2: Oh, darling, I'm so sorry. And you worked so hard.
3: Oh, well. What's the little corn? We got other things coming up, haven't we? It wasn't going to be as high as I wanted anyway. Next year, I'll start it earlier.
2: Next year, Eddie?
3: Sure. What do you mean?
2: You're not fooling me. There was a telegram came for you while you were outside.
3: A telegram, eh? Where is it?
2: The operator read it to me over the phone.
3: It did, huh?
2: It was from Joe Stone, Eddie. He wants to know why you haven't answered his letters about that Broadway show.
3: Well, it sounds like a lot of Greek to me.
2: Oh, so it's Greek to you, Eddie. You don't know that Ken Marshall wanted to book you in the Keith Circuit that time is going to do a musical show on Broadway, huh?
3: No, what if he is?
2: And he wants a guy called Eddie McCoy as his featured comedian.
3: What? Then he's out of luck. Eddie McCoy just happens to be out of the business.
2: Is he? Maybe that's why Eddie McCoy listens to the radio every time he thinks I'm not around. Maybe that's why he subscribed to Variety and had it sent general delivery to the post office so I wouldn't know. Oh, darling, who do you think you're kidding?
3: All right, so I read Variety. What about it? Well, there's no harm in checking up on what's happening to your old pals, is there? You remember the O'Donnells, what I read last week.
2: Eddie, you're going to take that Marshall offer.
3: Am I? Oh, what about you?
2: Oh, I'll be all right. I'll stay here. You can hire a couple to come and run the farm, and I'll stay with them.
3: That's swell. And when do I see you? Look, kid, the McCoys work together, see? And if it's in show business, that's swell. If it's farming, that's swell, too.
2: But it can't be, Eddie. You can't just stay on here. You've tried. I know you have. But any man has to work where his heart is. And your heart's in show business. It always has been.
3: Now, that's where you're wrong, Pumpkin Face. If anybody knows where his heart is, I do, see?
2: But, darling, you can't just... Eddie, listen to me.
3: Yeah?
2: If we could work together again, the old two-act, Eddie and Sally, the real McCoy... Would you do it?
3: Oh, what's the sense of a question like that, baby? You know the doctor said that you couldn't dance again.
2: Yeah, but maybe I can... Eddie, I want you to promise me something.
3: Promise you what?
2: That if I can make them want me to, not just because I'm your wife, but for myself, we'll go back, both of us.
3: That don't make sense. I thought you loved the farm.
2: Well, maybe I do. But maybe there's something else I love even more. Promise me, Eddie... Please, you've got to. Please.
3: Oh, uh-huh. Treatments. Well, what kind of treatments?
2: Well, I don't know. He's a special kind of doctor for cases just like mine. I know we're low on money, dear.
7: Oh, who's thinking about the dough? What I'm worried about is how you're going to get into town.
2: Well, I fixed that too, Eddie. Mrs. Munger, just down the road, drives into market every Thursday afternoon, and I can go with her.
7: Yeah, that's swell. But look, Pumpkin Face.
2: Yeah?
7: I don't want you counting too much on this. You get me? The other night, I was just in a stew on account of that rain wrecking the corn. It's okay with me if we never leave the farm.
2: Is it, darling?
7: Sure. Oh, I almost forgot to tell you.
2: What?
7: That subscription to Variety. I canceled it yesterday.

0: Mr. McCoy.
1: Yeah? What is it, Miss Harkness?
0: Can you come into the house quick? It's important.
1: Sure. Well, what's all the shooting for?
0: Mrs. McCoy called from town just now on the telephone.
1: The phone? Why don't you let me talk to her?
0: Well, she couldn't wait, but she says for you to listen on the radio right away.
1: The radio?
0: Yeah.
1: Well, turn it on.
0: She said that doctor of hers is going to make a speech or something like that.
1: Her doctor's going to make a speech. So what? You know, Mrs. Harkness, just between you and me, I wish she wouldn't count so much on these treatments she's been taking. I don't think...
2: Here in the very center of the nation's farm belt.
1: What is...
2: And now as our program continues, it's my pleasure to present again an artist whose performances in recent weeks on this program have been a genuine highlight of the show. That popular melody, I Cried for You, sung in her own truly distinctive style by Sally McCoy.
1: Hey! A doctor's treatment. Singing on the radio. What is this?
0: Listen, Mr. McCoy.
3: Everyone.
1: Oh, the little dope. She's dragging it again. I always told her to pick up the tempo. Come on, Sally, baby, pick it up now.
0: Faster. Why should she sing faster? I like it this way. Anybody can sing fast.
1: Now, look, Mrs. Parker, you may know housekeeping. When it comes to...
3: I cry for you.
1: Hey. Hey, wait a minute. Maybe you're right.
3: I used to be.
1: Listen to that, will you? Of course, she's got style. She's got something that every two for a nickel song plugger hasn't got. Sing it, Sally. Sing it, Puffin Face. Show them what a dope I am.

0: you hear that? And that's the kid that I tried to tell how to sing.
1: Well, Mr. McCoy, where are you going?
0: Where do you think I'm going? To town, to get the real McCoy.
1: But, Mr. McCoy, look.
0: See, the program's over.
2: Yes, the program is over, sir.
0: Well, listen, I'm Eddie McCoy, you understand? My wife's right inside there. She just...
1: Eddie!
2: Mrs. McCoy.
0: I beat it, you.
2: What? Oh, all right.
0: Doctor's treatments, huh?
1: You're not sore?
0: Sore? I'm so sore I could choke somebody.
1: Who, me?
0: No. A guy named Eddie McCoy. A wise guy who knows all there is to know about how people should sing.
1: Oh, Eddie, I hated to lie to you. But I knew it'd take time. I had to practice and then get an audition and then sing on one or two shows till I was sure myself. Was it okay, Eddie?
0: Was it okay?
1: Then we've got an act again.
0: I'll say we've got an act. Sally and Eddie, the real McCoy.
1: You mean Eddie and Sally?
0: No. I mean Sally and Eddie. Top billing for the top performer. Me, I'm just a hooker with a bunch of gags. You've got a voice in 7 million.
1: Oh, darling, that means that we're set, both of us.
0: Set? What are you talking about?
1: You know that fellow Marshall that Joe wired you about? He heard me on the air last week, and he wants both of us to work together in his Broadway show. I told him we'd wire him tonight.
0: Don't wake me up. I'm dreaming.
1: Then we do it, Eddie. We sell the farm and both go back where we belong.
0: Sell the farm? Now listen, Funkin' Face. We'll still own that farm when you're 99 and I'm 104. From now on out, we spend all the rest of the year working at what we know. But summers, we're going to come back here and, you know what, Mrs. McCoy?
1: What, Mr. McCoy?
0: Some of these days, I'm going to do it if it kills me. I'm going to grow 8-foot corn.
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4: 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Shirley Ross has just completed her new Paramount picture, Some Like It Hot. 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The music heard on this program was arranged and conducted by Felix Mills. John Conte speaking. 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
1: Thank you, Bob Warren. 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His script is titled Weather Ahead and stars Joe DeSantis as Luke Kaplan. Most of you will remember Joe DeSantis for his remarkable performance some time ago in the Playhouse in a story called The Promise. Since that time, he has been making movies, and we're very happy to welcome him back to our show. Assisting him are Robert Clark and Donald Curtis, two extremely talented young actors whom we know you will want to hear again soon. Here, then, is Joe DeSantis in Weather Ahead by William Devlin, Attraction 29 on Radio City Playhouse.
2: My name is Luke Kaplan. I'm really a pretty kind sort of a Joe. The only thing wrong with me is my wife. She killed a man. I was in charge of the Regency Airlines emergency landing field near San Jose, Guatemala. It was a pretty out-of-the-way place, but that was all right with me. It was pretty wet, too. Once the rainy season starts down there, that's it. Irv Corella was my assistant. One of those wonderful, rare-type guys that... Well, we got along fine. We spent most of our time in the flight control tower, looking out over the scrubby little field. There was just us and a few native maintenance men. The tower got kind of tiresome. It was about 12 feet square, rough wood, glass around the sides, a radio transmitter, a couple of microphones, typewriter. Nothing very elaborate. And it rained and rained and rained. Irv was kind of funny about the rain. He liked it.
3: Luke, wonderful, isn't it?
2: What's wonderful?
3: The rain. Cool and clean and wonderful.
2: Yeah.
3: I always feel good when the rainy season starts.
2: There'll be 6 inches of water on that field in a week, and you're happy.
3: So the old shack will be washed away. What do we care?
2: Not much.
3: Now we can start drinking. No more flights in here for 3 months. Oh, you loving little raindrops, you.
2: And in a week, we'll be going nuts.
3: Not me. I don't care if we never see another plane.
2: Well, that's what you said last year.
3: Give me the rainy season every time. It's sack weather, kiddo. Sack weather.
2: How much sleep can a guy get?
3: What's the matter with you, Luke? I thought you were looking forward to it.
2: Well, I was. Now that it's here, I hate it.
3: Aren't you getting a bit temperamental?
2: Maybe.
3: Boy. Really coming down.
2: Another 3 or 4 hours and that field would be a swimming pool.
3: Yeah. Good night, I'll be glad to get away from here. You know, I thought this hitch would never end. Mind you, I'm not complaining. I don't mind the rain the way you do, but give me a job at Idlewild LaGuardia. Oh, brother.
4: 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C-428 calling San Jose Tower. Over.
3: That pilot must be off his nut. What's he calling us for?
2: Mm-hmm.
3: San Jose Tower calling C-428. 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
2: You don't have to request it. He's got it.
3: Tell C-428 this field is closed. 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
2: Tell him to come back next year when the plumbing's fixed.
3: San Jose Tower calling C-428. 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
3: Can you see storms to the south of you?
4: Yes. To the southeast, it looks heavy.
3: Ceiling here is zero. Visibility zero. 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Over.
4: C-428 calling San Jose Tower. Roger. Out.
3: Well, guess we got rid of him. Oh, Ah, before we so rudely interrupted, I was a big shot in LaGuardia or Idlewild. Oh, brother, am I going to have fun in New York? Just 3 more months down here, and then, boom, I'm gone. Just like that, I'm gone.
2: It'll be quite a change for you, Irv. After 2 years in this wilderness, you won't know how to act.
3: I'll learn. What if the boss got someone to take my place?
2: Probably.
3: Yeah. Shanghai'd some poor dope the way he did me. There I was, like a sparrow, enjoying New York life. He comes along with his fancy talk about the romantic tropics. Boy, are they romantic.
2: Well, I'll be sorry to see you leave, Irv.
3: Look, Jungle Jim, I'll be so glad to see your ugly puss for the last time. I'll miss you, Luke.
2: Thanks.
3: Luke.
2: Yeah?
3: Luke, why are you staying? Why don't you get out?
2: I'm not planning to see New York again.
3: Luke, for 2 years, you've been on the verge of spilling the whole story to me. I know there's something funny. I know something about your wife and... Well, it's none of my business.
2: It isn't that I don't trust you, Irv. It's just...
3: Well, you talked a bit once when you're tight.
2: I did?
3: Yeah.
2: What did I say?
3: Not much. I know about your wife, that's all. I know she knocked off some guy.
2: Well, forget it.
3: Okay.
2: Just forget it.
3: Nobody blames you for getting drunk.
2: That's fine.
3: Why don't you tell me? Luke, I'm the guy that's been your pal for 2 years. I'm...
4: C-428 calling San Jose Tower. C-428 calling San Jose Tower. Over.
3: I thought we'd gotten rid of Superman here. San Jose Tower calling C-428. San Jose Tower calling C-428, over.
4: San Jose, have developed roughness in one engine. Can't get altitude for the mountains. Over.
2: Tell them to try to pass.
3: Yeah. C-428, there's a pass through the mountains if it isn't closed in with weather. It's on your map. Suggest you try it. Over.
4: Roger, San Jose. Thanks. Out.
2: Irv, what else did I say?
3: When?
2: When I was drunk.
3: Oh, well, your name isn't Kaplan. It's Duncan. Luke Duncan.
2: Yeah?
3: Well, you asked me.
2: Go on.
3: Well, some guy named Anderson's looking for you. Has been for at least 4 years.
2: Go on.
3: They want you for murder. He's an FBI boy.
2: I must have been very drunk.
3: Yeah, you were.
2: Can you help?
3: Maybe a little.
2: What else did I say?
3: Well, I gathered you married the wrong gal.
2: Yeah. Yeah, I did. Irv, I saw her shoot a guy. I saw her stand there with a faint, sweet smile on her face and shoot a guy. You got a cigarette?
3: Yeah.
2: Thanks. Sometimes at night I dream about it. I can see her pulling the trigger, standing there smiling while this guy... topples over and starts to bleed all over the broadloom. That's my wife, Irv. I didn't know her for very long before we were married. I just fell. Fell hard. You've never had that happen to you, have you, Irv?
3: No.
2: Swell at the beginning, then when you discover she knows some pretty shady characters, does a little dope peddling on the side, you start finding out one thing after another that... Well, that convinces you once and for all that you married a... Pretty hard to take.
3: Yeah, I guess it is.
2: When I saw the way she... Oh, what's the use of talking about it?
3: Go on, Luke, go on. It'll do you good to talk about it.
2: She framed me at the trial. She and the hired toughs framed me for this murder rap. They sent me to Sing Sing. I got out. Me and 8 other guys made a break and managed to pull it off. They caught 6 of the others. I got away. I've been here ever since.
3: Oh, but surely, Luke, there's some way of proving that what... Well, that you didn't do it. You can't hide out in this hole all your life. Look, I got a little money, Luke.
2: There's no use starting anything. Thanks for the offer, but there's no use.
3: But maybe I could help. I could try to find out...
2: No. No letters, nothing. They can trace the spit on the flap of an envelope. I'm not taking any chances. I'm alive and safe and I'm fine. Just fine.
3: But, Luke, you can't stay here forever. It isn't so bad when you're 30, but you'll live to be 60.
2: If I stay here.
3: Oh, I think it's crazy. Absolutely crazy.
2: It's a strange thing. The way you feel when you tried for a murder you didn't have anything to do with. It's real strange when you sit there and watch your wife weeping, sighing sometimes. The way she sighed when she killed a slug. And when they sentence you, it isn't strange anymore. It's a nightmare. You get all tied up with hate and fear and mostly hate.
3: Gee, Luke, I kind of wish I wasn't leaving. You may draw some jerk down here that'll get on your nerves and drive you out of your mind.
2: Yeah.
4: C-428 calling San Jose Tower. Come in, Tower. Over.
3: San Jose Tower calling C-428. Over.
4: Can't find that pass. Weather. What now?
2: They better turn around. They can't come in here. That's a cinch.
3: Yeah. C-428, you better turn around and go back to Tehuantepec. Over.
4: We'll check engine and gas supply. Out.
2: Hey, that sounds like trouble. Better alert the crash truck.
3: Oh, it serves them right. Bothering us when we were having a real interesting conversation.
2: I don't think we ever had a conversation. Did we, Ernst?
3: Maybe not. No. That's the way you want it.
2: I'm nuts.
3: What?
2: Siren, don't work.
3: Oh, it never works when you need it. Must be the rain.
2: I'll go fix it. Only take a second.
3: Okay.
2: Get a clearance on them while we're waiting. I don't understand why we don't have one anyway.
3: Right. San Jose Tower calling C-428. Come in, C-428. Over.
4: C-428 calling San Jose Tower. Come in.
3: We have no clearance on you, C-428. Give me particulars.
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4: Left Washington, D.C. Thursday. To Brownsville, Texas. Through Veracruz. The one defect is San Jose. Pilot Brown. Joseph Brown. Co-pilot Lewis. John T. One passenger, Anderson, Robert H., destination.
3: Hey, C-428, you were cut off. C-428. San Jose Tower calling C-428. Come in, please. Over.
4: Hello, San Jose Tower. Never mind. Scratch passenger name. Out.
3: Scratch passenger? That guy crazy? Hey. Anderson, holy suffering cow.
2: Boy, it sure is wet out. Siren's okay.
3: Huh?
2: The siren, try it.
3: Oh, yeah, sure.
2: That does it. Get the clearance?
3: Yeah.
2: Well, did you or didn't you?
3: Yeah, I got it.
2: What's the matter?
3: Nothing.
2: What are you looking like that for?
3: Luke, tell me. This guy. Well, it's been quite a while since the killing.
2: Let's skip it.
3: Well, yeah, but... You think this guy's still after you? I mean, maybe he's dead now or retired or something.
2: His kind don't die. And he'll never retire until he's found me.
3: What's his full name, remember?
2: Remember? I can see it all over. In cloud formations. In the jungle. Vines spelling it out. And there's a group of trees out there that spell his initials. R-H-A. Anderson. Robert Haller Anderson.
3: Yeah, that's what I thought. He's on that plane.
2: He's what?
3: He's on that plane. The pilot let it slip and then tried to cover up.
2: You see that clearance?
3: Well, I guess that's why we didn't get a regular clearance.
2: Anderson. Robert H.
3: Maybe it's a coincidence. Maybe it isn't him at all.
2: When you find Robert Anderson and me in an out-of-weight joint like this, it's not coincidence.
4: C-428 calling San Jose Tower. Come in, Tower. Over.
3: San Jose Tower calling C-428. Come in. Over.
4: Running out of gas, Tower. Not enough to go back to Tehuantepec. How about Tapachula? Over.
3: Tapachula's under repair. You need a helicopter. Now stand by, C-428. We'll call back. Out. Luke, you're crazy. Breaking out of prison is like signing a confession.
2: Nuts. They dust off the chair every day waiting for me to come back.
3: I don't believe it. I just don't believe they convict innocent people of murder.
2: You don't, huh?
3: No, not in this day and age. The courts don't work that way.
2: You haven't been around much, have you?
3: Well, I...
2: You're a kid. 25, aren't you?
3: You know I'm 25.
2: Well, I'm 35. And I'm telling you it happens all the time. Maybe it's not so tough to take if you know you're guilty and they throw the book at you. But when you didn't do anything, and they sew you up on a tight little web of circumstantial evidence, when your wife lies and her friends lie, and finally the jury says you're guilty of murder in the first degree, then you start going crazy. You decide the whole world's against you.
3: I got to call that pilot.
2: Irv, I'm not taking any chances, not anymore.
3: But couldn't you appeal? With a real smart lawyer, you'd be able to do
2: something. I did appeal. We lost. I'm not going back and risk the chair for a murder I didn't have anything to do with. I'm just not going back.
3: What are you going to do?
2: I don't know.
3: Take to the jungle?
2: I don't know. I don't know what I'll do. They just can't land here, that's all. They can't land.
3: They may have to land.
2: And let them bail out.
3: And we spend 5 weeks looking for them in the jungle and then find them all shrunken and ugly? Luke, they've got to come in here.
2: No!
3: Yes, Luke, I gotta bring him in. If they want to land, I've got to try and bring them in.
5: We haven't the equipment. We can't. It's impossible.
3: San Jose Tower calling C-428. Come in, C-428. Over.
4: C-428 calling San Jose Tower. 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
3: Weather here very bad. If you want to try an instrument landing, we'll do all we can to line you up with the runway.
4: Tower, that sounds risky to me. We can cruise economically for 30 minutes. How long will the rain last?
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3: The rain's here to stay. If you hit your tail to a cloud and hang on for around 6 weeks, it might break for 5 minutes. That's the score.
4: Okay, Tower. We'll pass as close to your field as we can at about 500 feet. Contact us then.
3: Roger, C-428, out.
5: Irv, they're not coming in.
3: Don't talk like that, Lou.
5: Well, look at it out there.
3: Well, if the pilot's real good... Are you afraid?
5: Yes, sir. Yes, I am.
3: Listen, you know the natives around here well enough to hide out in the jungle till they give up and go away.
5: I've been hiding for 4 years.
3: And you can hide for 2 weeks in the jungle.
5: No! Oh,
3: I'm sorry, Luke. There's nothing else to do. That pilot will get down. I just got a feeling he'll make it fine.
5: I've got a feeling he won't.
3: When you talk like that, it makes me nervous.
5: Does it?
3: Yeah, it does.
2: So Anderson finally caught up with me, huh? It's taken him 4 years, but he finally found me. Buried in his godforsaken hole, and he's found me. Well, maybe that's good. Maybe that's just Andy.
4: 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C-428 calling San Jose Tower. Over.
3: San Jose Tower calling C-428. Come in. Over.
4: I just entered storm. On instruments now. 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Request altimeter setting. Over.
3: Altimeter setting reads 290.85. I say again. 290.85.
4: 290.85.
3: That is Roger. Out.
2: Hear anything?
3: No.
2: Wait a minute. Quiet. Stinking, lousy rain. Listen. That's it. They'll never make it. It's suicide. No pilot on Earth can bring a plane down in that. Not on this field.
3: What if they do make it?
2: You want to bet?
3: Listen. He's right on the beam. San Jose Tower calling C-428. What is compass heading?
4: Compass heading 180.
3: He's pretty hot, Luke.
2: He'll never make it. Never.
3: C-428, make left turn and take heading 320.
4: Left turn 320. Over.
3: Roger. Out.
5: They're not gonna make it.
3: Luke.
5: Well, what do you want me to say? Come on in and get me? Come on in and take me back and burn me? What am I supposed to do? Rush out and say hello? Glad to see you here. Here I am. Let's go.
3: If Anderson doesn't get in, they'll send in some other
5: guy. That'll be another problem at another time.
3: There are two pilots on that plane, Luke. Maybe with families.
5: So they should have stayed home.
3: Luke, you're not that kind of a guy.
5: He's turned. You can hardly hear him.
3: San Jose Tower to C-428. Let down to about 50 feet. Keep heading.
4: 50. I say again, 50. 50 feet. Keep heading.
5: 50's too low.
3: Shh. He's letting down.
5: One engine sounds bad.
3: Did you see anything?
5: You kidding?
3: Well, we should see him in a second or two.
5: We'll never see him. We'll never see any of them. They'll never make it. Never.
3: Where the heck is he?
5: Never, never make it, never.
3: Up, up, up. Recline out, up. Holy suffering cow.
4: Hello, Tower. Were we too close?
3: Too close. By inches. Try again. More to right.
5: They're not coming in, Irv.
3: Luke, that pilot's hot. He didn't miss that runway by much. I think you'll make it next time. That sort of puts the odds against you.
5: So
3: what'd you say? You want to beat it? I'll look you up later. I don't want to go home anyway.
5: No. I'm tired of seeing his name everywhere I look and everywhere I don't look.
3: But, Luke, they're going to come in next time. That pilot's hot.
5: No, they're not coming in.
3: Luke.
5: I'll take over.
3: Listen, Luke, I'll help you. I'll run away with you. But if you're thinking what I think you're thinking... Luke, it's wholesale murder. You can't do it. I won't let you do it.
5: Give me that microphone.
3: No.
5: I'm in charge here. Give me that microphone.
3: Luke, please, don't be crazy.
5: If you don't get out of that chair, I'll kill you.
3: Luke, put that gun down. Good Lord, man, have you lost your mind? I'm your pal. Remember me?
5: Get out of that chair.
3: I won't.
5: So good, let him come in himself. Now get out of that chair and give me that microphone.
4: San Jose, making another run. Putting wing lights on. They help you to see us.
3: Roger, C-428, come ahead.
5: Irv, I'll kill you if you don't give me that microphone. I'm not fooling, Irv. I mean it.
6: Thanks.
3: Now, I'll take the chair, too. Thanks.
5: Luke, he's too high. Tell him he's too high.
3: He'll find out soon enough.
5: Luke, you can't do this.
3: Can't I?
5: Oh, dear God, you've gone nuts.
4: Ready for another run. Instructions, please. Dollars.
3: Nice day if it doesn't rain.
5: Don't take it out on all of them. You're not a murderer.
3: Anderson thinks I am. So I've decided not to disappoint him.
4: Tower. Hello, Tower. I'm receiving you. C-428 calling San Jose Tower. Come in, Tower. Over.
3: You're in line with the runway as far as we can tell.
4: Roger, Tower.
5: He's not in line.
3: He's in line, but he's too high.
5: Oh, dear God in heaven, do you know what you're doing? Get over there, Irv.
3: I'm doing this. Now, sit down. Maybe this is the wrong way, but it's the way I'm doing it. And if you want to argue, there's six bullets on my side. Now sit down.
5: But they're too high, Lou.

0: But I'm counting on you.
1: Not three people.
0: That's Luke. Too bad.
2: Instructions, please, Tower. About to make another run. Putting wing lights on.
1: He's got it lined up this time, Luke. Luke. Luke, he's too high. Tell him to let down, Luke. Tell him to let down. Luke, you can't do this.
0: I'm not going back, see? I'm not going back. They think I killed a guy. If I go back, I'll burn. They can only do that to you once. So whether I kill one guy or 30, it doesn't make any difference. I'm not going back,
1: please.
2: Tower, where are you? Am I in line? Instructions, please, Tower. Am I in line?
1: Answer him, Luke.
0: No! Luke. For 4 years, I've dodged this guy. Every time I get on a boat, a train, every time I stir out of this stinking, rotten tower, I wonder if Anderson's going to pop out of the jungle at me.
1: Luke, please, don't do that.
0: Every time I see a big man with a gray hat, there's a quick clutch at my guts. And the sweat comes out of my neck. For 4 years, I've been afraid to stir out of this lousy jungle. Do you know what that feels like, Irv, do you?
1: You've been through a lot, Irv. But you can't do this. This is more than just one guy, Luke. This is...
0: For 4 years, I've been afraid of Robert Hall or Anderson. And now I've got him. I know just exactly where he is and what I've got to do. A few feet too low, and who's to know it's my fault?
3: Irv, if you get out of that chair, I'll kill you.
1: God in heaven, Luke, you don't know what you're saying. You don't know what you're doing. You...
2: Tower, C-428 calling Santa Fe Tower. Not receiving you. We'll take another run. Instructions, please.
1: Tell him to let down, Luke. You've got to tell him.
0: I said if you get out of that chair, I'll kill you.
1: And you'll have to kill me.
0: I mean it, Irv. I'll kill you.
1: I'm going to pick up that microphone and call that pilot. You want to shoot? Go ahead. If you yell all through, go ahead.
2: Tower. Tower instructions, please. What are you guys doing?
1: Give me that microphone. You're crazy. You can't do the
0: hand, Irv. I'll shoot, Irv. I mean it.
1: You're afraid to shoot me now. Because you yell. Yell all through.
0: You asked for it. I didn't want to hit you with the gun, Irv. But I'm not going back. Now stay there, see? Just stay where you are, because if you get up, I'll let you have it for keeps.
2: Tower, for God's sake, help me. Instructions, please. Come in, Tower.
0: You can crash. That's what you can do. Bring it in. Let's see you bring it in.
1: You'll pay for this, Luke. Even if they never get you, you'll pay for this. For years and years and years. You'll never know that you just sat there and sat there and let three people die.
0: Let them die.
2: Tower, not receiving you. Tower, please answer me.
1: Luke, this isn't you. The weeks and weeks of heat in the jungle. Now rain.
3: You're sick, Luke. You don't know what you're doing. Please, Luke, for the love of Almighty God,
0: shut
3: don't
0: up.
3: Do this.
0: Shut up.
2: C-428 calling Santa Fe Tower. What is your engine, Tower? One engine dead completely. Altitude 600 feet. We'll circle Tower once more. They tried crash landing. Cannot locate fields. Please answer me. Please, talk me in. Tower, please, talk me in. We're desperate. Tower, over.
1: They'll be killed, the three of them. They'll never make it if you don't talk them in. Luke, you're still all right. You didn't kill that guy back in the States, but this is murder, Luke. Three guys, and you're killing me. I'll never leave you. You'll see, always see that plane. It'll crash out there. It'll be flames. They'll burn the soul out of you no matter where you are. The jungle's the ocean. Everything you look, you'll see that plane in flames. It'll burn your guts out for the rest of your life, and I hope you live to be 100.
0: I'm not going back. I'm not going back.
2: Tower, this is our last chance. Please talk me in. Please. We're letting down now. Please talk me in. Are you guys trying to kill us?
1: Tell him, Luke. Go on. Tell him you're a murderer.
0: San Jose Tower calling C-428. All right, C-428. Turn on your landing lights. Yeah. We see you, C-428. Drop it. Drop it. More. More, that's it. All right, now start the level off. Down. A little more. Hold it. Easy. Okay, drop it. That's it. Down. You're on. You're in, C-428. You're in. You're in. You're okay.

0: Thanks. I'm glad you did. You can fight this thing. You're innocent.
1: Yeah. Yeah, I'm innocent. Nobody will believe me. Get up off the floor.
0: You won't be sorry, Lou. You won't be sorry.
1: Yeah, yeah, I won't be sorry. Well, Anderson's been chasing me for 4 years. I better get spruced up, huh?
0: Yeah.
1: You got a comb?
0: Uh-huh. Yeah.
1: Thanks. Thanks, Irv. Thanks. There. How do I look?
0: Mere, like a great guy. A very great guy.
1: Thanks, pal. Here he comes.

have just heard Weather Ahead, Attraction 29 on Radio City Playhouse, as written by Bill Devlin and directed by Harry W. Duncan. Joe DeSantis was Luke Kaplan. Robert Clark was Irv. The pilot was Donald Curtis. The music was specially composed and conducted by Dr. Roy Shield. 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

This is Harry Junkin again. Ladies and gentlemen, next week we'll give you another tense, suspenseful play, Blind Vengeance by George Balanch. That's Blind Vengeance, Attraction 30, on Radio City Playhouse. Good night, everybody.

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2: Whatsoever house I enter, there will I go for the benefit of the sick. 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I will exercise my art solely for the cure of...
1: The Story of Dr. Kildare, starring Lou Ayres and Lionel Barrymore. Metro-Goldwyn-Mayer brought you those famous motion pictures. Now this exciting, heartwarming series is heard on radio. In just a moment, The Story of Dr. Kildare. Now The Story of Dr. Kildare, starring Lou Ayres as Dr. Kildare and Lionel Barrymore as Dr. Gillespie.
2: Blair General Hospital, one of the great citadels of American medicine. Clump of gray-white buildings planted deep in the heart of New York, the nerve center of medical progress where great minds and skilled hands wage man's everlasting battle against death and disease. Blair General Hospital, where life begins, where life ends, where life goes on.
3: I know you dislike sentimentalism, Dr. Gillespie, but... Well, the best I'd hoped for was a chance to work with you on these Betatron treatments, and when instead you put me in full charge of the project...
4: Ah, now, Kildare, don't start gushing around like an old maid at a fraternity dance. Forget it.
3: Well, anyway, thanks.
4: We're living in a high-speed age, Jimmy, and it affects medicine along with everything else. You younger men are the ones who'll have to keep up with it. It was only a few years ago that the sulfur drugs came along. Then penicillin and the other antibiotics. A little later, the radioactive compounds. And now, the Betatron.
3: Well, every one of those has meant another big step forward in medicine and a lot of new problems and new techniques to be learned. Why, most of the formulas and calculations Miller's used in designing this machine come from a branch of mathematics I've never even heard of.
4: Well, the further science advances, the more specialized it becomes, and the more interdependent. All you can do is take a fellow scientist's results on faith. Assume he's right, and then go ahead.
3: I'm willing to do that in this case. Bart Miller is one of the best mathematicians and physicists in the country. So my main concern now is the fact we can treat cancers lying close to the brain. Those we couldn't touch before with surgery, x-rays, or anything else. As you know, that's as important as...
5: Pardon me, Dr. Kildare, but the specimen lab called. They've isolated the 6 guinea pigs you ordered and have them ready for you.
3: Oh, good, Parker. Will you have them sent down to the new lab in the basement? I'll be there later.
5: All right, Dr. Kildare.
3: I've scheduled the first test run with the machine for 3 o'clock this afternoon.
4: What about the first human test?
3: Oh, that won't be a test, Dr. Gillespie. It'll be a treatment.
4: Hmm.
3: And the patient is Janet Dane. Maybe you remember her.
4: Oh, yes. The young artist who was in here for a diagnosis about a month ago. She had a throat cancer, high up on the left side, well advanced, and not treatable.
3: Until now. She's coming in for consultation in an hour. I just talked with her on the phone. You know, I'm worried about her mental condition, though. She's got to want to get well. But apparently she doesn't even care. When we told her she had cancer, she seemed to lose all her belief in everything.
4: Well, that's one problem you younger doctors still have to deal with, Jimmy. The problem of the human mind and heart and soul. There's no machine for that one. You'll have to solve that all alone.

0: Then, as I understand it, Dr. Kildare, I'll be fastened in some sort of chair in a small room down in the basement while this atom smasher shoots a narrow beam of high-frequency radiation through my throat.
1: Yes, that's essentially correct, Miss Dane. Each treatment lasts about 3 minutes, and it'll take several of them before we know the results. You'll be able to hear the Betatron running, of course, but you'll have no other sensation and no pain.
0: Nevertheless, I take it there is some danger involved.
1: Well, not as far as we know. You'll be the first patient to be treated here at Blair, of course, but similar machines have been used successfully in other places.
0: Well, then why all these precautions you told me about? 3-foot concrete walls on the room I'll be in, and with lead shields around it, and you and the other operators looking in at me through portholes.
1: Well, there's quite a lot of difference between the careful controlling and focusing of that beam where you want it to go and just turning the radiation loose and permitting indiscriminate exposure to it. But with proper handling of the machine, there's nothing to be frightened about.
0: Oh, don't misunderstand me, Dr. Kildare. There's no question of being frightened. Stop being frightened of anything.
1: I know. I almost wish you were a little frightened. I wish you cared enough to be.
0: Care? About what, my life? Why should I? When you told me a month ago I was going to lose it.
1: No, not quite that. I said that without treatment you had around 6 months to live. But we're ready now to start treatment.
0: But there's nothing really certain about this million-dollar gadget, is there? It's still only a chance.
1: A very good chance, though. It's true, there are types of cancer that don't respond particularly to Betatron radiation, but I'm confident yours will.
0: Would you still be as confident if you were in my place, Dr. Kildare?
1: I know how it would sound if I said your life is more important to me than mine, so we'll let that go. But all our lives depend on chance. I could be killed by an automobile tomorrow, and you might live to be 90. Of course, there's some chance involved in this treatment, but all the odds are with us. You've got to believe and have faith.
0: In what? I had faith in myself until this came along. So what can you put faith in?
1: Well, if nothing else, why not me? I mean, in whatever knowledge and ability I have as a doctor, in the confidence I feel about the treatment.
0: Suppose the treatment doesn't work.
1: It will.
0: You're so sincere and convincing. A person could believe in you easily. Could want to believe in you.
1: Then give it a try, will you?
0: You won't let me down, Dr. Kildare?
1: No, Miss Dane. I won't let you down.

0: Why, it's as plain as the nose on your face. That girl's fallen in love with you. There's no doubt about it.
1: Oh, that's ridiculous. You're always jumping to conclusions on insufficient evidence.
0: I know the symptoms, Jimmy. And under the circumstances, it was inevitable. Every woman falls in love with her doctor at least once. It's a psychological fact.
1: Well, not Janet Dane. She isn't the type.
0: Well, maybe she's not your type, but every woman is a type.
1: Well, I hope you're wrong. I've been through that particular patient problem before. Oh, in fact, I know you're wrong.
2: Okay, Kildare. I'm ready to go ahead on the tests whenever you are.
1: All right, Bart, let's get started. Wayman, you can bring that first cage over now.
3: Gotcha, boss. One live guinea pig coming up.
4: Cute little gopher, ain't he, Doc?
1: Yeah. Bart, is it safe to go inside now?
2: Yes, everything's cut off. Go ahead.
1: Come on, Joe.
5: Room gives me the whim-whims.
4: Why?
5: Nothing in here but that one chair. It looks like an execution chamber.
1: It's intended to be just the opposite. Now, take that guinea pig out of the cage, Joe. I've got to strap him in place here on the head of the chair.
4: Okay, boss.
1: Thanks.
5: Say, he acts
1: under a sedative, so he'll stay quiet during the test.
5: Oh, this ain't gonna hurt the little fella, is it, Tom?
1: No, he won't even know anything's going on. Now, here we are. Oh, come on, Joe. Let's get out of here.
4: It's okay by me. That thing there looks like a machine gun pointing through the wall there. It's even got ring sights on it.
1: When you fire a 30-million-volt shot, it's a good idea to know where you're aiming. All clear, Bart. It's yours from here on.
2: Okay. Roll them over, Jim.
6: Right.
2: Dr. Gillespie, you can use this porthole here if you like.
7: Thank you.
4: I don't see nothing happening yet, boss.
6: Speed steady at 21,000, Bart.
2: All right. Cut in the primaries.
6: The secondary plates are holding on 27.53, Bart.
2: Good. Are the grids open?
6: Yeah. 31, round the clock.
2: Well, gentlemen, this is it. Test number one. On zero, Jim?
6: Right.
2: Ready. Now.
4: I don't see nothing happening in there, Doc.
1: No, and you won't see anything, Joe. The beam is invisible.
4: That little gopher inside there sure don't seem to mind it, none.
1: He doesn't even feel it. Well, 2 minutes, 43 seconds more to go.

0: You've seen the whole procedure now, Miss Dane. That guinea pig in there is the eighth one we've tested this week. 3-minute exposures each time, and not one has shown any ill effects.
1: Well, this one certainly seems to feel all right. Guess if a guinea pig can go through with it, I can too. When do we start?
0: Well, the first treatment is scheduled for 9 o'clock tomorrow morning.
1: I see.
0: You've decided to take my advice.
1: Yes. Whatever faith I have, it's all in you now. I guess that ought to put you on the spot.
0: I suppose it does in a way, but thanks for doing it.
2: Oh, Kildare. Oh, so you're still down here. Am I too late for the run?
0: Yes, we just finished, Dr. Gillespie. Everything worked perfectly. Bart's there in the control room now making a final check over.
3: Wrong, Kildare. I've just completed it. All okay.
0: Oh, good.
3: Jim and I'll come in at 7:30 in the morning, have it warmed up, ready to roll any time from 8:30 on.
0: Now, then it'll work out nicely. We're scheduled for 9.
2: Well, how do you feel, Miss Dane?
1: Better than I have any time for the past month, Dr. Gillespie. Thanks to my physician, who's a pretty wonderful guy, in case you didn't know it.
2: Yeah, it fits in with a little theory of mine on psychology.
0: Now, let's not go into that, Dr. Gillespie.
4: Jeepers, Doc, they've been trying to call you up at the lab. You know what's happened?
0: No, what is it, John?
4: Them two guinea pigs you tested down here Monday are both dead.
0: Dead?
1: What?
4: They just now found them keeled over in their cages, cold in the March herring.
2: Mm-hmm. Yeah, looks as though you'd better do some more testing before you start your treatments, Jimmy.
0: It couldn't have been caused by the machine. Their blood count, cell structure, vasocardiac, reflexes, everything showed no damage after the tests. Now, they've died from something else. It's pure coincidence, bound to be.
3: They certainly didn't get anything from Big Betsy here but a shot of straight high-freak radiation. I'll swear to that. Nothing else showed up on the test blocks or the recorders.
2: Well, nevertheless, we better not take any chances with Miss Dane until we're sure what happened.
1: No, I'm not afraid. Whatever Dr. Kildare says, that's all right with me. I have complete confidence in him.
0: Even under the circumstances?
1: Of course. It's a little matter of faith, you know?
0: All right, Miss Dane. We'll go ahead with the first treatment as originally scheduled.

0: continue with the story of Dr. Kildare, starring Lou Ayres as Dr. Kildare and Lionel Barrymore as Dr. Gillespie.
1: Well, there's no use carrying the topsy any farther, Dr. Gillespie. Same condition in the lungs, congested and inflamed. This animal died from the same cause as the other one.
2: Certainly. From pneumonia. I told you that 3 hours ago, Jimmy, without any autopsy.
1: I know, but we still had to make sure. What time is it?
2: Oh, after midnight.
1: Guess I better clean up this mess and get some sleep.
2: You're still going ahead with that treatment in the morning?
1: Yes.
2: We don't know what caused the pneumonia, Jimmy.
1: But I do know that it wasn't the Betatron.
2: Coincidence, then.
1: Yes. Those two guinea pigs were left overnight in that basement lab. It's damp down there. They may come from a susceptible strain. They were new specimens, delivered only the day before. They may even have been infected when they came to the hospital.
2: Yeah, it's a possibility, yeah. But there's nothing sure about any one of them.
1: No, but as far as I'm concerned, these things are sure. One, when Bart Miller says the machine is functioning perfectly, I'm sure that it is. Two, I'm sure there's no medical theory to account for high-frequency radiation causing pneumonia without at least some evidence of cell damage or blood deterioration or some of the other signs we've looked for tonight. Three, I'm sure that without treatment, Janet Dane will be dead in less than 6 months.
2: Well, Jimmy, it's your decision, and it's a hard one any way you look at it. The girl has a lot of confidence in you.
1: I know. It's the one thing she's clinging to now.
2: Plus, of course, the fact that she's in love with you.
1: No, you're wrong about that.
2: Well, maybe. Anyway, what are you going to do? Cancel the treatment or go ahead?
1: Well, Janet said her confidence was only as strong as mine. All the knowledge and skill I have tells me there's no reason for delaying that treatment. I know I'm right, and I'm going ahead with it. The schedule is still 9 o'clock in the morning.

0: Dr. Gillespie, we're ready to roll any time Kildare gets here with the patient.
1: Good. He's due any minute now.
0: Jim and I have gone over Big Betsy with a fine-tooth comb. Everything works perfectly. I'd stake my life on it.
1: Well, in a way, we are staking a life on it.
2: Dr. Gillespie, when I think what that poor child has to go through, I just get so nervous I could scream.
1: Oh, fine, Parker. That's all we need to build up Miss Dane's courage. A screaming nurse waiting to greet her.
2: Well, after what I heard you and Dr. Kildare saying last night, I certainly can't be very calm about this.
1: By the tarnation, eavesdropping.
2: I was not. I only happened to overhear it.
1: Oh, sure you did, Snoopy.
2: Oh.
3: Yeah, I know just how she feels, Doc. I mean, sir, it ain't like there was a guinea pig in there. This time it's going to be a real live thing.
1: Wayman, you're an ambulance driver and you got no business down here. Get out.
3: Yeah, but what if she maybe passes out, maybe, and we got to haul her off on a stretcher or something?
1: Oh, confound it. This isn't an execution. It's an attempt to save a human life. So stop acting like members of a death watch.
2: Dr. Gillespie, here she is.
4: Well, Dr. Kildare, I seem to have quite a welcoming committee. Morning, everyone.
1: Morning. Well, how do you feel, Miss Dane?
4: Oh, fine, Dr. Gillespie. Hmm. Can someone at least smile? This isn't an execution, you know.
1: Yeah.
5: How about it, Bart? Already in your department?
0: Sure. Anytime. Roll them over, Jim.
6: Right.
5: I guess there's no point in delaying things, Miss Dane. Shall we go on inside?
4: Yes. Let's get it over with. Well, we who are about to die salute you.
1: About to live, Miss Dane.
4: Dr. Gillespie, if I didn't believe that, too, I wouldn't be joking about it. All right, Dr. Kildare, let's go. This room was made less scary than it. Guinea pig was in here and I was outside.
5: Well, you'll be outside again in a little over 3 minutes. Now climb into that chair. We'll get you settled.
4: Like so?
5: That's right. Now just lean back against the headrest.
4: All right.
5: Good. Put your arms like there. Now all you have to do is sit here for 3 minutes. Don't move. Don't turn your head. Now, this microphone here will pick up your heartbeat while this tube on your arm registers blood pressure. I'll be following them on recording dials outside the window there. And if you get nervous or want the thing stopped for any reason, just press this button under your hand and we'll shut off the whole works. You got it?
4: Yes. I won't press the button, though.
5: Oh, good girl. You've got a lot of courage, Miss Dane.
4: Believe me, Doctor. It's going to be all right.
5: I know it is.
4: I wonder if you know what I mean when I tell you I love you.
5: Well, I guess it's...
4: You don't know. But you will when I'm well again.
5: Miss Dane, you're a very beautiful woman,
4: thank
5: but...
4: Thank you, Doctor. I suppose we may as well get started, don't you think?
5: All right. I'll be at the window.
4: I'm not worried, Dr. Kildare.
5: All right, Bart. It's up to you.
0: Okay. Cut in the primaries, Jim. Hold steady on those grids.
6: Right.
0: Kildare, will you do the sighting?
5: All right, Bart.
2: That poor child.
1: Parker, shut up.
5: It's dead on, Bart. Go ahead whenever you're ready.
6: Secondary's at 28.25, Bart. Grids are in.
0: Here goes. All right, Jim, cut her loose.
5: Good luck, honey.
3: Jeepers, she's sitting there and taking it without batting an eyebrow.
2: She's so brave. I just can't get over it.
1: She seems nervous, Jimmy. Starting to weather lips and nothing wrong, is it?
5: Heartbeat is steady. Blood pressure normal. No, everything's all right, Dr. Gillespie.
0: 30 seconds.
2: Look, Dr. Gillespie, she must be all right. She's smiling.
1: Parker, that's the smile of a woman in love.
2: Why, I didn't know that. With whom?
1: With Kildare.
2: Well.
5: Oh, now, it's the smile of a woman who's convinced she's going to live. A woman who's just got to live.

0: All right, Wayman, let's get the door open and bring her out.
1: Okay, boys.
0: Well, she came through it okay, Dr. Gillespie.
2: I hope so, Jimmy. The guinea pig didn't die until the second day.
0: No, I'm not worried about that. All I'm hoping is that these treatments work. Of course, we realize some cancers aren't susceptible to this, but we won't know for 3 weeks or more.
3: Well, as far as I could see, everything worked like a charm, Kildare. When do you plan to give her the second treatment?
0: Oh, day after tomorrow, if she's feeling all right. And, nice work, boy.
3: Thanks.
4: Well, Dr. Kildare, was I not a good patient?
0: How do you feel?
4: Fine. A little shaky's all.
0: Miss Park is going to take you up to your room now. You can have breakfast whenever you want it. I'll see you a little later. And Miss Dane, you were a perfect patient.
4: Well, you know why, Dr. Kildare.
0: That's right, Bart. Treatment number 4 is scheduled for 10:30 in the morning. Right. Bye.
4: It's not that I mind the treatments, Dr. Kildare, but when are we going to know?
0: Still too soon to be able to tell, Miss Dane. You've just got to be patient, that's all.
5: I don't know, Jimmy. She's had 10 treatments now, and neither the x-rays nor the measurements show any change in the size of that cancer. I just don't know.
6: That's right. Treatment number 14, 9 tomorrow morning. All right, Mr. Miller. Goodbye.
4: X-rays again at 2 this afternoon. Why, Dr. Kildare? Nothing's going to happen. It's been over 2 months, and you told me 3 weeks.
0: Yes, I know, Miss Dane. Well, all we can do is to keep trying.
4: I'm sorry. All right, I'll be there at 2.

0: Good morning, Miss Dane.
1: Oh, Dr. Kildare. You've got my x-rays.
0: That's right. Dr. Gillespie and I just finished reading them.
1: What did... I mean, did they...
0: Skipping the technical details, the cancer is no longer malignant. It's starting to atrophy, decrease size. That's also borne out by the measurements we made yesterday.
1: Then you mean that...
0: I mean it should be completely absorbed within 2 months. Miss Dane, you're cured.
1: Oh, Dr. Kildare, I love you.
0: Well, I'm sure you think you do.
1: Oh, but... I don't think I do. I know it.
0: Well, let me put it this way. It's a psychological fact that women very often imagine themselves in love with their doctors. Of course, it's only temporary, but...
1: Oh, silly. I'm not that sort of giddy female. When I came to you, I was lost. I was scared. I knew I was going to die, and I didn't even care. But you made me care. You gave me hope and courage and faith, and I loved you for it.
0: Miss
1: Dane, so I put my life in your hands, and now you've given it back to me. That's why I say I love you. I'll never forget you. Jimmy, thank you for my life.
0: Thank me? Why? You know, I've always believed that life is the most precious stuff on this earth. That's why I'm a doctor, Janet. So if you did put your life in my hands, and if I did save it, then I'm humbly grateful for the chance.

0: now, once again, the story of Dr. Kildare, starring Lou Ayres as Dr. Kildare and Lionel Barrymore as Dr. Gillespie.
1: Dr. Gillespie, you remember Janet Dane?
2: Janet Dane?
1: She was in here some months ago. You know, the first patient we treated after the Betatron was installed.
2: Sure. Of course I remember her. Whatever happened to her?
1: Oh, she got cured and went away. Bravely stifling her mad infatuation for me.
2: What?
1: Don't you remember? You had quite a theory at the time that Miss Dane was desperately in love with me.
2: Ah, confound it. She was in love with you. Probably still is. Jimmy, it's a psychological fact.
1: I know that every woman falls in love with her doctor at least once in her life.
2: Mm-hmm.
1: That's a pretty ridiculous theory, Dr.
2: Gillespie. Well, now, you don't know for sure just because the girl kept her feelings hidden?
1: Why, no, now, all right. She called me up this afternoon.
2: Well, now.
1: She wanted to tell me she was married last week.
2: Mm.
1: Well, I guess I'd better get back to work. So long. Oh, Parker, how would you like to do me a favor?
3: Why, of course, Dr. Kildare.
1: Well, Gillespie's in there tearing a pet theory to pieces with his teeth.
3: What?
1: And let him stew for about 10 minutes. And then go in and tell him that the man Janet Dane married works over at the medical center. He's a research doctor.
0: You have just heard the story of Dr. Kildare, starring Lou Ayres and Lionel Barrymore. This program was written by Les Crutchfield and directed by William P. Russo. Original music was composed and conducted by Walter Schumann. Dick Joy speaking.

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1: Pulling up from that closet. Hey, you've got sharp eyes to notice that.
2: Let's get out of here.
1: Hmm? Oh, sure, sure. It's not a bad house. If you're thinking of buying one, settling down.
2: Well, I'm not exactly thinking of that. I'm going to be in town for only a short while.
1: Yeah, too bad. You know, talking to the Criders, I haven't even thought of them in years. I wonder whatever happened to the boy.
2: What do you think would happen to a kid of 14 running away from home and trying to grow up in a big city alone?
1: Yeah, I see what you mean. Well, we don't have to worry about him. I guess a man like that would never come back home, would he?

0: Well, evening, Mr. Wales.
1: Hello.
0: Been out all day, You look tired.
1: Yeah, I've done a lot of walking.
0: Well, you got all night to rest in. All night.
1: Now I'm checking out.
0: Checking out? I thought you were staying a week.
1: I'd forgotten how small Melville was.
0: Forgotten?
1: Well, I mean from the guidebook. I've seen all I want to see.
0: Well, you can see a lot in a day. It takes a mite longer to enjoy it.
1: I thought I'd stay for a week and rest before moving on, but I better keep moving.
0: All right, if you insist.
2: Pa, where's Bill Foster?
0: Well, he ain't here, Julie.
2: Well, I can see that.
0: He was here, though. Waited about an hour for you.
2: Well, I was late, but... Well, he should have waited till I came. Shouldn't he?
1: Huh? Oh, yeah. Yeah, I guess he should have.
0: Now, Julie, you know he was driving the company car. He had to get it back.
2: Well, how am I going to get to the dance?
0: Well,
2: Don't bother telling me it's my own fault that I was late. Just tell me how I'm going to get to Marion Clubhouse.
0: You can go with your folks.
2: No, they've already left.
0: And there's always Lewis's cab.
2: You mean you expect me to arrive at the dance all by myself? Oh, whose car is that out in front of the hotel?
1: It's mine.
2: Oh, well, you wouldn't happen to be going to the dance, would you?
0: Julie, you can't invite this gentleman to just...
2: You mean because we haven't been introduced? Well, why don't you introduce us, Pop?
0: Miss Julie Hayworth, Mr. Wales.
1: How do you do?
2: How do you do? Well, now that we've been introduced, wouldn't you like to come to the dance tonight and take me?
0: Julie, Mr. Wales is returning to the city tonight.
2: I'm sorry. I was only thinking of myself. Guess a little country dance wouldn't be very exciting for you compared to dances in the city.
1: Well, as a matter of fact, I practically never went to dances in the city. I'm sure your dances out here are just as much fun.
2: Well, they are. In a small town sort of way.
1: I meant what I said. If I weren't going back tonight...
2: Well, you can always go back tomorrow, can't you?
0: Julie!
2: Please excuse me, Mr. Wales. Every time you open your mouth, I sort of jump into it.
1: Well, I keep opening my mouth, don't I?
2: Oh, Stephen, you dance so beautifully.
1: I dance very badly, and you know it.
2: Well, you do dance badly at that, but... I didn't know it when I was in your arms.
1: Julie.
2: Like I am now. I don't know anything except that I'd like it very much if you kissed me. Please, Stephen.
1: Oh, now, Julie, please. Julie, I'm going away tomorrow.
2: You planned on staying a week. Oh, please, Stephen, stay a week.
1: Even if I do, a week isn't a very long time. And at the end of it, I'll go. Without any question, I'll go.
2: A week's an awfully long time. I should think almost anything could happen in a week.

0: And so the curtain falls on the first act of today's radio drama, The Long Way Home, starring Richard Basehart, and brought to you by Carnation Evaporated Milk. Before we return to the second act, here is Carnation's home service director, Mary Blake, to tell you how to deal with children's lagging appetites in hot weather.
1: That's more of an issue than you might think, Art. And if we could only get the children to drink their milk as readily as they go for soft drinks in warm weather, we'd have no problem.
0: True enough, Mary. So, what do you suggest?
1: I suggest iced chocolate milk, Art. A delicious drink that I find the youngsters really like. But most important, it has all the nutritious elements of good whole milk.
0: Iced chocolate milk, eh? Say, anything special about the way it's made?
1: Only that it calls for Carnation Evaporated Milk, Art. One large can.
0: Well, that's special. Double rich Carnation costs far less than bottled milk. Yet it's richer in vital milk solids than your state standard for bottled milk, even when you mix it with an equal amount of water.
1: And that's just what you do, Art. To make iced chocolate milk, you add an equal amount of cold water, plus a quarter cup of sweetened chocolate syrup. Stir or shake in a covered container, chill, and serve.
0: Now, let me go over that again, Mary. You say, combine a tall can of undiluted Carnation with an equal amount of cold water. Add a quarter cup of sweetened chocolate syrup. Stir or shake, chill, and serve. Right?
1: That's iced chocolate milk, Art, made the Carnation way. A very tasty and refreshing drink for the children. Smooth and rich, thanks to Carnation, and just full of nutrition. I suggest serving it for lunches as well as between meals. And generously, too, because Carnation iced chocolate milk costs very little to serve. Just pennies a glass.
0: Good idea, Mary, and thanks a lot. Friends, try Mary Blake's very fine suggestion for a nourishing, refreshing, and economical drink for the children when hot weather takes the edge off appetites. Iced chocolate milk, made with double-rich Carnation, the milk that whips. We return now to the second act of The Long Way Home, starring Richard Basehart in the role of Stephen Wales.

0: Stephen Wales was a visitor to Melville. A visitor. And yet he seemed to know more about the little town than any casual visitor could possibly know. He'd just changed his plan to stay a week when he met Julie Hayworth, found himself taking her to a dance, and changed his plan again. The next evening at the amusement park...
1: The sun's gone down. The grass is getting wet. Are you trying to inveigle me into an advanced case of rheumatism?
2: Here, I'll help you to your gouty feet, Grandpa.
1: Well, thanks, granddaughter.
2: Oh, you got grass all over the back of your jacket. Here, take it off.
1: Okay.
2: Give me and I'll clean it for you. Oh, now then.
1: Hey, don't turn it upside down. You'll dump all my worldly goods on...
2: I hope you have plenty of worldly goods. Here, I'll help you gather them together. Keyring, 37 cents and very small change, and... Oh.
1: What? Julie.
2: Steamship ticket. Steve, you're going to Europe.
1: Yes.
2: That's so far away. Steve, are you coming back?
1: No.
2: But I love you, Steve.
1: You like me, Julie. Probably you'll find me exciting because I'm different from the people you've known all your life. I'm older than you are. That's all it amounts to.
2: Who are you trying to convince, Steve? Me or yourself?
1: You better let me have the ticket.
2: And this. It's a passport, isn't it?
1: Yes.
2: Oh, but it doesn't say Stephen Wales. It says Stephen Crider.
1: That's my real name.
2: Then why have you called yourself Wales?
1: Mm-hmm. Business reasons.
2: Crider. I've heard that name. Didn't there used to be Criders living here in Melville a long time ago?
1: Yes, my mother and father. Myself until I was 14.
2: Oh.
1: It's getting dark, Julie. Cold. We better go.

0: Hello, Pop.
1: Well, evening, Mr. Wells. You've been out late.
0: Yeah, I had a lot of walking to do, thinking.
1: Kind of a pity you took so long.
0: What do you mean?
1: Somebody's been waiting for you for hours.
0: Who?
2: Hello, Steve.
0: Julie, what are you doing?
2: I stayed out terribly late. When we're married, you'll do nothing of the kind.
0: Julie.
2: Uh-oh. They just proposed to you.
0: You've got to go home.
2: Darling, at this hour of the night, I wouldn't dare go home. Unless I was engaged to be married. Oh, Steve, I always thought it would happen on the crest of a hill with a moon in the sky. The man would be kneeling at my feet. But, oh, Steve, if you have to go to Europe, take me with you.
0: There'd be no life for you there.
2: Well, then stay here with me. There's a life for you here.
0: I ran away from it 20 years ago.
2: But you've come home again.
0: But I'm not what I was then.
2: Oh, you were only a frightened little boy then, Steve. Now you're a man, strong and clever, and I love you, and there's nothing you can't do.
0: I can't erase 20 years from my life.
2: Nobody can stop you, Steve, if you really want to stay. And...
0: I want to, Julie. God knows I want to.
2: Then you must, because... Oh, Steve, I love you so.

0: Good morning.
1: Juice, eggs, bacon, and coffee, huh?
0: Say, congratulations. Julie's a wonderful girl.
1: Thanks. The Melville grapevine at work?
0: It's the Melville Press Courier.
1: The what?
0: Morning paper. I got it here. There. There's the announcement.
1: Local boy Stephen Kreider returns home. Engaged to... formerly of New York... an A.P. byline. I've got to get out. Get out.
0: Mister, ain't you waiting for your breakfast? I guess he ain't.

0: Come in. I'll be through in a minute. Then you can take the bags and...
1: Steve.
0: What? Oh. I thought you were the boy for my bags.
1: Steve, what are you doing?
0: I'm packing.
1: Well, but why?
0: Because I'm getting out. Fast. The newspaper here got hold of my real name. They'll make a New York paper.
1: Well, I did that, Steve. I told Editor Wiley.
0: Thanks a lot.
1: Steve, what are you doing?
0: I told you. I'm getting out. I can still make that boat to Europe
1: before you have to marry me?
0: Julie, it's no good anymore. It never really was.
1: I'm sorry. I was so stupid.
0: Julie, I love you, but I've got to go away. Julie.
1: I'm sorry, Steve. But I'm not a heroine in a novel or something. I can't understand what's happening. All I know is if a man loves a woman, he wants to stay with her. If he doesn't want to stay with her, well, then...
0: I'll send for you. Later.
1: Will you, Steve?
0: No. You belong here in Melville.
1: And you don't. Well, I guess you had a lot of fun laughing at me.
0: I never laughed at you, Julie.
1: I suppose you have a very good reason for leaving. I suppose love isn't as important as I thought it was. Oh, I suppose I'll get over it. Get over being laughed at.
0: They won't laugh at you. No one will.
1: Of course they will, darling. A girl left at the altar is very funny. Very funny.
0: Julie, look at me. I'm not going.
1: Because you're sorry for me?
0: No, because I love you. Because I've come the long way home. Because you said once that anything could happen in a week. You're right. A man can live a whole lifetime in a week. He can love and be happy and grow old even in a few hours.

0: a hotel, sir. Well, you know, Melville's population's growing. Look, there's a guest rocking like mad on the hotel porch.
1: A guest? I don't think he's really a guest, Julie.
0: Oh, do you know him?
1: He hasn't seen me.
0: What, Steve?
1: Huh? Nothing.
0: Oh, Steve, that dinner's going to get cold if you sit around mumbling. Mom and Pop are likely to start wondering just what kind of a man I'm marrying.
1: What kind of a man are you marrying, Julie?
0: My kind.
1: Your kind doesn't let people down, do they? They don't run away and hide for a few extra years of emptiness and loneliness.
0: Steve, what's the matter?
1: I always get philosophical this hour. It's a bad habit. Julie, it's been good, hasn't it?
0: Very good.
1: Neither of us knows what's going to happen tomorrow or years from now. We don't care, do we? Whatever happens, years from now or tomorrow.
0: Darling, you sound so solemn.
1: It's just a twinge of rheumatism from the night air. A kiss, beautiful?
0: Right out here on Main Street?
1: Well, can you think of a better place?
0: Nope.
1: Now, will you get on home? Julie?
0: Yes?
1: Julie, tell your mother not to wait dinner too long for me. I might be held up for a little while.
0: All right. But only for a little while, Steve?
1: Only for a little while. Goodbye, darling.
2: Hi, Kreider.
1: Hello, Mickey.
2: Boys in the mob were saying that Kreider, he wouldn't be stupid enough to let his name and address get in the papers without a reason.
1: They were wrong, weren't they?
2: Yeah. See, you was new with us. We didn't even send you out on a job yet. What'd you run out for?
1: Because just thinking about it made me feel dirty, that's why. I don't like to feel dirty.
2: And you stayed right here in this little hick town knowing you was a clay pigeon? Why?
1: It's none of your business.
2: Have anything to do with that pretty girl that just let you out of her car?
1: Look, why don't you do what you came up here for?
2: You really figure to marry her, huh?
1: Yeah. I did.
2: We had a hunch that story in the paper was a phony, a cover-up for something you was going to pull. Say, you really are a sap, aren't you?
1: Why?
2: Falling for that girl, settling down this dead little burg. Well, I guess I made the trip for nothing.
1: Hmm? What do you mean by that?
2: Figured I'd take you back with me. You'd have gone far with us, Kreider, but if this is what you want...
1: It is.
2: Well, as far as we're concerned, up here you can't be a help or a menace, sir. So long, sap. Give my regards to the bride.
1: Yeah, that's just what I'm going to do. Right now.

0: And so the curtain comes down on the final act of The Long Way Home. This week's Stars Over Hollywood show is presented by Carnation Evaporated Milk and starring Richard Basehart. In just a moment, we'll have news about next week's show. Meantime, how about a curtain call, Richard Basehart?
1: Sure thing, Art. Especially since it gives me a chance to say how much fun it's been appearing on Stars Over Hollywood. I really enjoyed it.
0: No more than we have, Dick. You gave us a swell performance, and we're grateful to you. By the way, how's that 8-month-old boy of yours coming along?
1: Jack? He's fine. He's getting to be a real rugged fellow.
0: Like his dad, eh? Well, you know, that's why we make such a big thing of telling folks with new babies about Carnation Evaporated Milk. Carnation gets them off to such a fine start. Those important milk minerals plus vitamin D really do a job of building rugged bodies and developing sound teeth. Parents always appreciate the safety of Carnation, too. Carnation is not only pasteurized, you know, it's also sterilized after the can is sealed. And say, babies' delicate systems appreciate Carnation, too. It's so easy to digest. All in all, it's not surprising that 8 out of 10 mothers who use Carnation say their doctor recommended it. Carnation, remember, is the milk every doctor knows. And now, Dick, for giving us such fine entertainment today, here's something we want you to have to take home to your lovely wife. This bouquet of red and white carnations, just like those pictured on every can of Carnation evaporated milk.
1: Well, thanks a lot, Art. It's very kind. Incidentally, I hear you've got a great show planned for next week.
0: Our star on next Saturday's Stars Over Hollywood show will be Ruth Warwick.
1: Oh, that's wonderful. What kind of a play is she doing?
0: Well, it's a story of a mother who tells her young son about Goldilocks and the Three Bears, only in a very modern version. It's called Bedtime Story.
1: Mm, it's an intriguing idea. I'll be sure to listen. Goodbye, everybody.
0: Goodbye, Dick. The story on today's Stars Over Hollywood was written by Louis Vittes. Supporting Richard Basehart were Virginia Eiler, Jack Crucian, Ruth Parrott, and Fred Howard. Music was composed and conducted by Rex Corey. And the program was directed and transcribed by Don Clark. Ladies, when you shop for groceries today, be sure to have Carnation, the world's favorite brand of evaporated milk, on your shopping list. 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

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Next Saturday, we are proud to present Ruth Warwick in Bedtime Story. Stay tuned now for Grand Central Station, which follows immediately over most of these stations. Richard Basehart appeared through the courtesy of 20th Century Fox, producers of the Technicolor production Lydia Bailey, starring Dale Robertson and Anne Francis. 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

0: horsemen with the hard faces of killers had galloped into the sunlit courtyard of the Jane Witherstein Ranch. They had surrounded young Venters, the foreman, had tied him to a tree, and someone had handed the leader of the horsemen a vicious-looking whip. Even Jane Witherstein had no effect upon the horsemen or upon Adam Dyer, the man with the whip.
1: Adam Dyer, you're not going to whip my foreman.
2: Venters is a cattle rustler, Miss Jane.
1: You know it. Now let him go.
2: Sorry, Miss Jane. Give me a swing room, boys. Venters going to get it.
1: No, he's innocent, I tell you.
0: The crack of a .45 came from somewhere behind the group, and the head of Adam Dyer's whip dropped to the ground, bitten off cleanly by the bullet.
2: Who do you think you are? Cut that man loose. You're interfering with justice, stranger.
3: You don't find justice at the end of a whip. Now cut him loose.
2: Cut him loose, boys.
4: All right.
3: Ah, that's better.
2: My name's Adam Dyer. Who are you?
3: Jim Lassiter. And I'd be mighty pleased if you and your friends would clear out of here. Now get going.
2: Cut the drop on us, men. Come on.
1: Hoodlums. Well, are you all right, Venters?
5: Yes, Miss Jane. Another minute and I'd have been peeled like a potato. Thanks a lot, Lassiter.
1: I'll have my stableman, Judkins, take care of your horse. Dinner will be ready in 10 minutes, Venters. You may join us if you wish, Mr. Lassiter.
3: That's a cordial invitation, I don't think.
5: Don't mind Miss Jane, Lassiter. She hates gunplay even when it's for her own good.
3: But why?
5: Well, one reason, a little 5-year-old girl named Faye Royce, Miss Jane adopted 3 years ago. You'll see her at dinner.
3: I'm not staying for dinner.
5: Might as well. My friends might be back, so I think I'll camp out at the Forks tonight. You can eat my dinner. Oh, go ahead. Miss Jane's all right?
3: Well, all right. I'll join you at the Forks later.
5: All right. Thanks again.
3: That's all right. Thanks for your dinner.
1: More coffee, Mr. Lassiter?
6: I'd like some more coffee, please.
1: I was speaking to Mr. Lassiter, Faye, dear.
3: Thank you, ma'am. I'd appreciate more coffee.
7: Me too, if you don't mind, Miss Jane.
1: There's more than enough, Judkins. Your cup, Mr. Lassiter?
6: Well, if Lassiter can have coffee, why can't I? I'm a growing girl.
1: Faye, I've told you twice, it's Mr. Lassiter.
7: Leastwise, that's what Adam Dyer and his hoodlum vigilantes are going to call him after that bit of shooting you showed him, Lassiter. Yes, sir.
1: Well, that'll be all, Judkins.
7: I ain't seen such shooting since the time I shot the fangs out of my pet rattlesnake named Louise. And I remember
1: Judkins,
7: one day...
1: Judkins, will you take Faye for her evening walk, please?
6: I want to stay and hear Lassiter spin yarns and things.
1: No, darling, you go with Judkins.
7: Oh, all right. Come on, youngin. Oh, Faye, did I ever tell you about Martha, my pet rattlesnake?
6: 50 times. But you always called her Edna.
7: Sure enough. Oh, that's right.
6: Good night, Lassiter.
3: Good night, Faye. Very nice little girl.
1: Yes.
3: I haven't had a meal like this since I left home.
1: Where is your home, Mr. Lassiter?
3: Montana.
1: What brings you to Arizona?
3: Miss Witherstein, did you ever hear of a woman named Millie Larkin?
1: Millie Larkin? Why, yes. She died right here in Cottonwood 14 years ago. She's buried near this ranch.
3: Millie Larkin was my sister.
1: I'm sorry.
3: She left her husband 15 years ago and took her little girl with her.
1: Well, I know there was a little girl named, let me see, Beth.
3: That's right. Know anything about her?
1: Only that she disappeared shortly after Millie's death.
3: There was another man mixed up in it. You happen to know his name?
1: Even if I did, I wouldn't tell you.
3: No? Why not?
1: Because you'd kill him.
3: How do you know I'd kill him?
1: Because you're a gunman. You're lightning on the draw and a dead shot and you're proud of it.
3: A 6-gun is the law in these parts, ma'am.
1: Yes, and you take the law into your own hands, like that crowd of men today. Oh, I loathe men of your kind. The killers. Men who can draw a .45...

0: murder a man faster than a person can think. My father was shot by one of your kind. My father. Just another notch in some cheap lout six gun.
1: Well, I'm very sorry, ma'am. I'll be moving along, I guess. I promised Fenners I'd meet him at the Forks tonight.
0: Mr. Lassiter.
1: Yes, ma'am?
0: Suppose you ever do find the man you're looking for. What will you do?
1: Well, like you said, ma'am, I'll kill him. Evening, Miss Witherstein.

0: Benners.
1: Yeah, Lester?
0: Why were those men after you today?
1: They claim I'm a cattle rustler.
0: Are you?
1: I couldn't be working for Miss Jane if I was. No. But Judge Dyer, that's Adam Dyer's uncle, Judge Dyer wants Miss Jane's ranch a worse way. The Dyers, they run Cottonwood pretty much the way they like. He figures to get the men out of here and then walk in and grab the ranch.
0: Judge Dyer might run into some trouble on that.
1: I don't know about that.
0: Why don't you know?
1: The judge is a middle-aged man. But he got to be middle-aged because no one in these parts can shoot faster or straighter than he can. It's fear of him and his six-shooters that keeps Cottonwood from doing something about his vigilantes, his private police force, his night riders.
0: Benners, stop playing that box a minute. Horsemen, lay low.
1: I bet they've been up to mischief tonight. Yep, just like I figured. That big fella leading them was Steve Oldry. He does a lot of Judge Dyer's dirty work.
0: Who was the masked rider riding beside him?
1: No. No one knows outside of Oldring, I reckon. Wonder what devilment they've been up to tonight.
0: Listen. Listen to that rumbling.
1: Huh?
0: And the ground is shaking.
1: That sounds like one awful big herd of cattle in an awful big hurry.
0: Yeah, it is. Look, it's a stampede.
1: It looks like Miss Jane's big red herd. It is. They're stampeding toward the cliffs. They'll be wiped out. More of Judge Dyer's dirty work.
0: If I can hold on to steer, the others might stop.
1: You'll get killed.
0: Come on, Whitey boy. We're riding tonight.
1: Lassiter, don't be a fool. You haven't got a chance. Lassiter!

0: Venters told me how you stopped the stampede of my herd. How can I ever thank you, Mr. Lassiter?
1: Well, you could lend me a horse. That lead steer gored mine pretty bad. I had to destroy him.
0: Oh, I couldn't possibly lend you one of these fine Arabian horses of mine.
1: Oh, well,
0: But I'd like to give you one if you'd let me.
1: Why?
0: Thunder's our best horse. Won't you take him, please?
1: Why, sure, ma'am. If you want me to have him, it'll come in mighty handy finding the men who started that stampede. Quiet, Thunder.
2: Here come two riders down the arroyo now. One of them's a mask rider.
1: Yeah, looking around, trying to find out why the stampede failed. Remember, no gunplay unless they start something.
2: They will. Now.
3: All right, you men, rein up there.
4: Keep your hands up where we can see them. We don't aim to have them.
3: Let them have it, Benners. They fired.
2: My man's down. The mask rider's down.
3: Mister, they're both down. Let's go look at him.
2: Lassiter, look. The masked man. He's a girl.
1: A girl?
2: Oh, did you ever see such pretty yellow hair?
1: Yeah, she's still breathing.
2: Well, luck would have it. I didn't shoot so straight this time.
1: Why, she looks like someone I used to know real well. Hey, we've got to get her out of here.
2: I got to hide out where they'll never find us. Even a mountain goat thinks twice before climbing Surprise Mountain.
1: Well, let's go there. I'll carry the girl. I never find this roost up here. You must be part eagle.
2: Yeah. You can put the girl down on this blanket now.
1: Yeah, there. I'll be back at sundown.
2: Where are you going?
1: To get medical supplies for the girl. And take good care of her, boy. Take good care of her.

0: Jim, what's wrong?
1: I was...
0: Jim! Jim, you're hurt.
2: That ain't the end of it either, Miss Jane.
0: Adam Dyer, you did this, didn't you? You shot him and then you followed him here.
2: Out of the way, Miss Jane.
0: Adam, you wouldn't. Put away your gun.
2: Get out of the way, I said.
0: No, I won't let you murder him. Now will you drop your gun, Adam?
2: Just put Lassiter's gun right back in his holster. It's empty. He threw all his lead at me.
0: I know better than that.
2: 45's got an awful kick.
0: Don't take another step, Adam. I warn you, I'll shoot.
2: Oh, no, you won't.
1: You little...
0: Now get out. The next shot won't hit your hand.
1: I'm not done with him yet. You either.
0: Jim. Jim, he wanted to kill you. He wanted to kill you, Jim.

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0: Hollywood Star Time continues now with a radio production of the 20th Century Fox picturization of Zane Grey's noted Western story, Riders of the Purple Sage, starring George Montgomery and Lynn Berry. Lynn Berry soon will be seen in the 20th Century Fox production, Home Sweet Homicide, with Peggy Ann Garner and Randolph Scott. Now Act Two of Riders of the Purple Sage.
1: After being shot from ambush by Adam Dyer, Jim Lassiter spent a week in delirium, being nursed back to health by Jane. Now Lassiter feels fit to continue on his grim mission, that of finding the man who 15 years ago ran off with his sister, caused her death, and then caused her little daughter to vanish from sight. Jim is saddling his horse at the ranch, while Jane and her adopted girl, Faye, witness his preparations to leave.
2: I bet I could ride Thunder. I bet I could.
3: Jim?
4: Yeah?
3: Do you think that the masked rider could be your sister Millie's lost daughter?
4: How did you know about the masked rider?
3: You talked a lot during your delirium.
2: Lassiter nearly died, huh, Mama?
3: Hush, Faye.
4: Yeah, the masked rider stopped a little lead. She and Benners are hiding out on top of Surprise Mountain.
3: Is she Millie's daughter?
4: That's what I'm going to find out now. I'm going to ride up there right now.
5: Well, time you got back up here, Lassiter. Where you been for a week? Fishing?
4: I stopped a bullet. I see you're much better, miss.
6: You just wait until my father catches up with you. You'll stop lots of bullets.
4: Yeah? Who is your father?
6: Steve Oldring.
4: Does your name happen to be Bess?
6: Why? Why, how did you know that?
4: Benners, I've got some business to attend to in Cottonwood.
5: What, and leave me alone again with this wildcat?
6: If I'm a wildcat, why did you try to kiss me yesterday?
5: Well, so long, Lassiter. We'll be seeing you.
4: I'll meet you down in the valley at sundown. I'll have horses for you. We might have to travel and travel fast.
7: Hello, Oldring.
4: Lassiter, keep your hands off your gun, Steve.
7: How did you get past my guards outside?
4: Never mind that. Steve, Millie Larkin was my sister.
7: What?
4: I want to know if Bess, your masked rider, is Millie's daughter.
7: Have you seen Bess? Is she all right?
4: Answer my question.
7: Now look, Lassiter. When Millie died, I took care of her little gal. But I didn't bring Millie out here, Jim. I swear it.
4: Why didn't you tell my folks back in Montana what happened?
7: You just don't know what kind of a man brought Millie here, Jim. Why, one peep out of me and he'd have killed me and Bess, and no questions asked.
4: Well, who did bring Millie down here, then?
7: I can't tell you that.
4: You'll tell me that, all right, if you want to keep on living.
7: Well, the man who brought Millie to Cottonwood...
4: Look out, Steve! The window!
8: It's Adam Dyer, Wyatt. He's making for the river. I'll remember that.
7: Steve. He's dead.
4: Tough luck, Steve. Oh, I've got to go now. I'll get Adam Dyer for both of us.

0: That's enough, Lassiter. Don't drown me.
1: Thought I wouldn't catch up with you, didn't you?
0: Don't duck me again, Lassiter.
1: Thought you could throw some lead over your shoulder and scare me off, didn't you?
0: Let me alone, Jim.
1: Why did you kill Oldring?
0: You're making a mistake, Jim. I didn't kill Steve.
1: Well, under you go again.
0: No.
1: You'll tell. You'll talk.
0: You'll tell the truth.
1: Tell me why you shot Oldring.
0: I'll tell you.
1: Who were you covering up for?
0: My uncle.
1: Judge Dyer, eh? Well, that's all I need to know. Come on, we're going for a ride.

0: All right, Adam. Get down.
1: Jim, what's all this about now?
0: Jane, where's Judkins?
1: Inside. Why?
0: I want him to watch this varmint while I go to town.
1: Jim, what happened? I want to know.
0: Adam here shot and killed Steve Oldring a while ago.
1: More killing. More gunplay.
0: Yeah, the masked rider was Millie's daughter. Oldring was taking care of her, and he was about to tell me who took Millie from home and treated her so bad when Adam here shot him.
1: But why?
0: To cover up for his uncle, Judge Dyer. That's my man, Jane.
1: And you're going into town to kill him.
0: Well, hasn't he got it coming to him?
1: Judge Dyer is the fastest gunman in the territory. You may get killed yourself.
0: It's a cold fact, Lassiter. My uncle is dead with this six-shooter.
1: Jim, don't go. Let's take Faye and go somewhere and start all over. I couldn't bear it if anything happened to you again. Don't go, Jim.
0: I didn't know you felt that way about things, Jane. I just don't know
2: Jane,
0: how to...
2: Lassiter, Miss Jane!
1: Judkins, what is it?
2: Miss Jane, she's gone. Faye's gone.
1: Gone?
0: What do you mean?
2: They must have sneaked up while I was asleep and took her.
1: Who took her? Who?
2: They left this note. It's for Lassiter. Here.
1: Read it, Jim. Read it.
0: Lassiter, you can get the girl back by appearing at the Cottonwood Courthouse at 5 o'clock. Signed to vigilantes.
1: Then she's safe?
0: Yeah, for a while. They must have told Judge Dyer that I was shot Oldring.
1: You can't go, Jim.
0: Oh, I've got to.
1: It's a trap.
0: Yeah, I know it.
1: They'll shoot you down the minute you walk into Cottonwood.
0: No. Judge Dyer would figure out some way to kill me legally.
1: Then I'll go with you.
0: No, I'd rather have Judkins go with me.
2: Sure thing, Lassiter. Only, who's going to watch this Adam Dyer varmint here?
0: Him? Why, that ain't Adam Dyer.
2: Huh?
0: From now on, he's going to be Mr. Lassiter. What are you getting at, Lassiter? Clothes make the man, Adam. You're going to wear mine and be me.
3: Oh, no.
0: I say, oh, yes. Come on. Let's go into the barn, and I'll tell you all about it. I'm going with you and Judkins to visit your uncle.
3: What?
0: Yes, his honor, Judge Dyer.
4: I'll get this straight, man. The minute Jim Lassiter walks into this courtroom, the court will come to order. We'll give Lassiter a fair trial, and then we'll hang him. Now, you snipers keep him covered all along his route, but don't fire at him. Just make sure he gets into this courthouse. Then you can all come in and see the fun. All right, men, spread out over town. Up now.
5: That's right, Mr. Lassiter. Walk up the courthouse steps like a little man now. Go on. Head down and your hat over your eyes, see? Your Honor, I brought you your man.
6: The prisoner will approach the bench.
4: Jim Lassiter, you're charged with the murder of Steve Oldring. You're found guilty of same and hereby sentenced to death by hanging. Take him away, men. Next case.
5: Oh, wait a minute, Judge. There's been a mistake. This ain't Jim Lassiter. I just said I brought you your man, the real murderer of Steve Oldring, Adam Dyer, your nephew.
4: Why, you double-crossing, moth-eating old. You know what I'm going to do with you.
0: You're not going to do anything with him, Judge.
4: Lassiter.
0: Yeah, that's right. Billy Larkin's brother.
4: You.
0: You notice I'm not reaching for my gun, Judge. That's because I'm here, first of all, on a peaceable mission. I want to know where Jane Witherstein's little girl is.
4: Across the street in the schoolhouse. But you ain't going there, Jim.
0: Yeah? You want to make a dispute out of it?
4: I'm a judge, Lassiter. I'm an officer of the law. If I pulled a six-shooter on you...
0: Why don't you stand up, Judge, and do that little thing?
4: You're pretty fast on the draw.
0: So-so, Judge. So-so.
5: Watch it, Jim. He's a rattler.
0: Well, Judge...
4: I'm waiting on you, Lassiter.
0: You're the fastest gun fanner in the West. Well, I'm letting you reach for your gun first, because if I kill you, I kill you in self-defense. Understand, Judge?
4: Yeah. I understand.
5: Look out, Jim!
0: Well, let's go home, Judkins.

0: It's a lovely night, Jim.
1: Yeah, that won't be spoiled by night riders, vigilantes, and other lawless trash on horseback. Not anymore. Not in this country, Jim.
0: No, Jim, darling. Not in this country.

Thanks, George Montgomery and Lynn Berry, for your exciting portrayal of the famous Zane Grey characters. And also, we expressed our appreciation to the supporting cast. Joe Kearns, Harry Bartell, David Ellis, Doris Singleton, Griff Barnett, and Joe Duvall. 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The production was under the direction of Robert L. Redd. 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

We invite you to join us again next week when Frigidaire's Hollywood Star Time will bring you the excitingly dramatic radio version of The Lodger. In the starring roles, Frigidaire will present Vincent Price and Ida Lupino. So until next week, then, this is Wendell Niles speaking for Frigidaire, made only by General Motors.

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7: Thank you. 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

0: I'm Doc Clemens, a friend of Will's. Well, I'm not the one who prescribed golf for Will. I didn't have to.
1: The weather did it.
0: I can sometimes wish that Illyrians were as versatile as their weather. We mushed through the snows of the last half of December, slid through the freeze into the new year, and now, if you were dropped suddenly into the middle of Illyria and somebody handed you a palm tree, you'd be hard put to decide whether this was California or Florida. Balmiest sort of weather, giving rise to the balmiest sort of behavior on the part of the native. Maggie's as restless as a willow in a windstorm, or however it is that song goes. I've been acting a little strange myself. I made the jump from long underwear to my BVDs without my usual stopover with my medium weight gear. And Will and Police Chief Mendenhall have practically taken up residence at the golf course.
2: Well, now just think about it a while, Wooly. It'd be kind of fun, wouldn't it?
0: Illyria is a winter playground?
2: Sure, where people come from all over to bask in the winter sun. It'd back Palm Springs and Palm Beach right off the map.
0: Boy, if it wasn't January, I'd swear the sun had got to you.
2: Of course, you'd need a bigger police force to handle all that influx of people.
0: Yeah, and I'd have to work harder.
2: Or maybe you'd just have to work, period.
0: Ought to resent that. Trouble is, it's true.
2: Oh, there's your ball, Wooly.
0: So soon. I thought I really connected with that last shot.
2: You popped it. Your head's been beating the club all afternoon.
0: Yes,
2: I told you. You swore I was wrong, and just to prove it, why, you did it again.
0: I could have kicked it further than that. Oh, well, I keep telling myself it's just a game.
2: Yeah, sure. Well, now, just relax and keep your eye on the ball.
0: Just relax. A nice, easy half swing. Ought to hold out from here if I do it right.
2: Hogan would.
0: Okay. It's good enough for Hogan. It's good enough for me.
2: Darn it, Wooly, you did it again. You looked up.
0: Did I?
2: You're so dad blamed anxious to see where the ball's going. You look up before you even hit it.
0: Yeah, I'm going to have to watch that. Better get some help from Leland, I guess.
2: Well, he'll tell you the same thing I do, only he'll charge you for it. Keep your eye on the ball. Watch the club head hit the ball. Then there's plenty of time to look up and see where it went.
0: Yeah, I'll remember that.
2: Now, the way you do it, you see it throws your timing all off.
0: Where's your ball, Will?
2: Sitting right up there on the green, about a foot and a half from the pin.
0: Hey, that's a nice lie.
2: Yeah, you bet it is. Say, where'd yours go anyway? I don't see it.
0: No, you can't from here. It's in the cup.
2: The heck it is.
0: That's one of the lesser advantages of looking up on your shots. I got to see it go in myself.
2: Well, how about that? Well, just be glad the advice I gave you was free. Next time, I'll keep my mouth shut.
0: No, you don't. Now, you're right, and I know it. Oh, don't bother, Will. I'll give you that putt.
2: I might miss it, you know.
0: I know, but I don't get to be magnanimous very often. Witness, we played 18 holes. You won all but this one.
2: Okay, thanks. I'll take it.
0: Don't mention it. You know, you were right about me and working, too. Illyria needs a chief of police like Hogan needs golf lessons.
2: Oh, I was just kidding, Willie.
0: I know, but I'm not. Old Lud Hatch didn't get a snootful about four times a week. Illyria wouldn't need anyone in the department.
2: Maybe you're just good insurance, Wooly.
0: Yeah, maybe so. A really smart newspaper man would probably expose the whole soft setup. Could be a big story, too, because it's the same way in the county. We're just too blamed law-abiding around Illyria to need sheriffs and deputies and police chiefs and like that.
2: Now, don't tap me, Wooly. It's been a dull week for news.
0: Well, come on in the clubhouse. I'll buy you off with a nickel drink.
2: I'll accept the bribe. Gonna play again tomorrow afternoon?
0: Sure. Unless a crime wave hits.
3: Oh, Wooly, I was just coming out to look for you.
0: Oh? Your office just called.
2: Well, that crime wave's probably hit, Wooly.
0: Well, can I use your phone?
3: Sure, help yourself. How's the game, Will?
2: Oh, pretty good round.
3: Which one of you hauled out on 18?
2: Wooly did, with the worst form you ever saw. I told him not to top the ball. Sure enough, he topped it right when he did it.
3: How'd you hit?
4: No. No, don't say any more on the phone. I'll be right there. Don't talk to anyone about it till I get there. Well, right away. Bye.
0: Will, I gotta go back to town right away.
2: Something wrong, Wooly?
0: I can't talk about it. I just gotta move, quick.
2: Well, wait a minute. I'll go with you.
0: I can't wait, Will. This is big.
2: Hey, wait! I'm coming with you.

0: Did Wooly get here yet, Libby?
1: Chief Mendenhall is in his office, Will, and you can't go in there.
0: What do you mean I can't go in there?
1: Just that. He's very busy, and he's not seeing anyone. Most especially, he is not seeing the press.
0: Oh, come on, Libby. Since when are you taking things so big?
1: Since things got so big, Mr. Rogers. Now, if you'll just run along, the police department is very busy.
0: Now, look, Libby, it's me, your old friend Will. You don't have to put on any acts. Remember me? I was with Wooly at the club when he called in here. Now, what's up?
1: A very great deal is up. But you don't need to lounge around here because I will not tell you anything.
0: I never saw you act like this. Who's in there with Wooly?
1: Perhaps someone. Perhaps no one. I am not at liberty to say.
0: What did you mean a while ago when you said, most especially, he's not seeing the press?
1: Most especially, he is not.
0: Why?
1: I believe the customary term is no comment, Mr. Rogers.
0: Will you just tell Wooly that I'm here?
1: I will not tell him you are here. Now, Will, I have tried to tell you. We are very busy
0: and
1: here.
0: All I want to know is what you're so all-fired busy about. Now, if you just tell me that, I'd quit bothering you.
1: Oh, no, you wouldn't. If you had any idea, well... But as I said, no comment.
2: Libby, you'd better call... Oh, I didn't know you were here, Will.
0: Should have figured I would be, the way you took off from the club. Wooly, now what's this all about? Libby's acting like Horatius at the bridge.
1: I have not said a word, Chief Mendenhall. Not a syllable have I breathed.
2: All right, Libby. We must try to stay calm now.
0: She's breathed a lot of syllables, Wooly, but they haven't made any sense to me.
2: And they're not likely to, Will. Libby's acting in the line of duty, and so am I. We're not talking to any representatives of the press.
0: Oh, forget the press. Just tell me what's going on around here.
2: Sorry, Will. No comment.
1: You see, Will, my exact words.
0: Now, half an hour ago, we were playing golf, and you were practically running off at the mouth. Why now do you have
2: half
0: to clam...
2: Half an hour ago, things were different, Will. You'll just have to take my word for it, because I'm not going to say any more.
3: Chief Mendenhall?
2: I'm Chief Mendenhall.
3: Oh, well, I'm Adams. I called you a little while ago.
2: Oh, yes. Yes, indeed. I'm right in my office, where we won't be disturbed, Mr. Adams. Libby, call the, well, you know.
1: The sheriff?
2: Yes, Libby.
1: Oh, sorry. Awfully sorry, Chief.
2: Quite all right. Just do it quickly now. This way, Mr. Adams.
0: Wooly.
2: Now, Will, that will be all. Absolutely all. Don't make my job any harder than it is.
1: Harriet. Will you get me the sheriff, please? And rush it.
0: Who's this guy, Adams?
1: I am on orders, Will. I am trying very hard to do my... Sheriff Peterson? He's here.

0: tell you, Maggie, it's either the biggest thing that ever happened in Elyria, or Wooly and Livy are the biggest hams I ever saw.
1: What did that fellow look like, that Mr. Adams?
0: Oh, average-looking sort of guy, about my age and height, medium complexion. No one I ever saw before.
1: Did he have on a gray suit?
0: Yeah, I think he did. Why?
1: He was here about 15 minutes ago.
0: Here? What did he want?
1: It must have been the same person. He didn't give his name, just asked if you were here. I told him you were at the golf course and that you'd probably be back in about an hour, and that was all.
0: I wonder what he wanted with me.
1: I don't know. He didn't say any more. Didn't leave his name. Didn't say he'd be back or call. Just tipped his hat and left.
0: Oh, that's funny. We didn't get any more wire service stuff today by any chance.
1: Only what you saw this morning. The last mail's in. Unless they sent something special.
0: No, they probably wouldn't do that. They'd call if they had anything important.
1: What are you thinking, Will?
0: Well, if it were kind of a manhunt on or something like that was centering around Elyria, why, they'd have it if it had been released. I think I'll call Crowley over in the city and see if he can give me a line on this.
1: You think this Mr. Adams is a cop or something?
0: Could be. Harriet must be out for coffee.
1: Stay with it, Will. I think she's just slower than usual today. I had an awful time getting her a while ago.
2: Number, please.
0: This is Will, Harriet. I want to place a call to the city.
2: Sorry, Will. All the circuits are busy.
0: All of them?
2: That's what I said. I've never been so busy in my life. First time I ever envied an octopus.
0: What's keeping you so jammed up?
2: No, you don't, Will. My lips are sealed.
0: What?
2: I've been sworn to secrecy and under oath, practically. I can't divulge to you absolutely nothing.
0: Fine, fine. Look, call me when you get a long-distance line clear, will you?
2: Can't promise a thing, Will. Today, you're better off with your own carrier pigeon. Oh, I gotta ring off now, Will.
0: Well, that's just dandy.
1: You can't get long-distance?
0: Nope. Everything's tied up. I swear, I'm beginning to think this is something big.
1: Will, there he is.
0: Who?
1: Mr. Adams. He just walked by outside.
0: Maybe he can clear this thing up. Hey, Mr. Adams. Mr. Adams.
3: Yes? You speaking to me?
0: Yeah. My name's Rogers, Mr. Adams. I was in Chief Mendenhall's office when you came in a while ago.
3: Oh, yes, you also run the local paper, don't you?
0: Oh, that's right. The Elyria Gazette. Oh, I understand you were in my office asking for me.
3: Yes, yes, I was. The young lady said you were out playing golf.
0: Yeah, I was. Well, you were asking for me. Here I am.
3: Yes, well, it wasn't important, Mr. Rogers. Sorry to bother you.
0: You didn't bother me yet.
3: Well, I find I won't have to now. It's true, I was inquiring about you. But that was before I talked to Chief Mendenhall.
0: What's he got to do with your talking to me?
3: Just about everything.
0: You mind telling me who you are, Mr. Adams? And what the devil's going on in Elyria all of a sudden?
3: Well, I don't mind telling you who I am, Mr. Rogers. But I get the impression that your chief of police and your sheriff would mind very much. Sorry. But any statements will have to come from them. And if I were you, I wouldn't plan on any.
4: What makes you think you'll get any more out of the sheriff than you did out of Wooly?
0: I don't know that I will. But for one thing, Livy isn't guarding Pete's door. Anyway, I'm not getting anywhere with Wooly. Maybe I can crack Pete.
4: It's almighty mysterious to me.
0: What brings you to the courthouse, Doc?
4: Oh, just the regular meeting of the county medical board. To tell you the truth, I always hate to come over here. This courthouse is more like a mausoleum than the mausoleum.
0: Yeah, it's pretty quiet, all right. Well, for...
4: Well, the liveliest tomb I ever saw.
0: I tell you, Doc, there is something going on in this town.
4: Why, I haven't seen so many men since my old division had its last encampment. Hey, Will, look. Isn't that Wooly up there by Pete's door?
0: I don't see him.
4: Yeah. Pete's with him right now. Just came out of his office.
0: Oh, yeah, I see him now. Well, here I go, Doc.
4: If you learn anything, call me after supper, will you? I'll be home.
0: Yeah, sure, Doc.
5: All right. Let's have it quiet now. Now, just form a single line, and we'll get to you as soon as we can. That's the way. Try to keep your voices down. We'll move a lot quicker if you just stay in line and keep quiet. If you have any questions, we'll try to answer them when you get up here.
0: I have a question, Wooly.
5: Yes, what... Now, Will, don't start that all over again.
0: You got a pretty big turnout. What's it for?
5: No comment, Will.
0: Now, Wooly, I got some rights myself, you know.
5: And they do not include interfering with a duly designated authority of peace officers. Now, I'm not saying any more, Will.
0: Well, I am. I got several paragraphs I haven't touched on yet.
3: Excuse me. This where they're swearing in extra deputies?
5: Why,
0: Well, that's a good question, fella. I hope you get an answer to it.
5: Yeah. Yeah, it is. Just step to the end of the line. Thank you.
0: Extra deputy for what, Wooly?
5: All right, Will. I'll tell you this much. This is big. And we can't afford a news leak, if you must know, for security reasons.

few weeks from tonight, moving to this time, Kathy and Elliot Lewis will again be on stage at the Star's Address. And now we continue with the second act of Rogers of the Gazette.

0: Come on, Harriet. Get with it now. Come on, come on.
1: Ah, morning, Will.
0: Oh, hi, Maggie. Look, will you run over and wake Harriet up? I think she's fallen asleep at her post.
1: Sure, if you're serious.
0: Well, I'm very serious.
2: All right, all right. Number, please.
0: Golly, Harriet, where have you been?
2: Oh, don't be funny, Will. It's too late at night.
0: It's morning.
2: So hail to a bright new day. You want something, Will?
0: I want the same thing I've wanted all night. A nice, clear, long-distance line to the city.
2: You should have drove there, like I told you earlier. You'd have been there and back by now.
0: Okay. Just give me a line.
2: Can't do it, Will.
0: You mean to tell me they're still all tied up?
2: Nope. Count three free ones at the moment. But they're all on priority.
0: Priority? Now, what the devil for?
2: Go ahead, keep yelling at me. Maybe it'll keep me awake. Only I can't give you a line. Now, if you want to take it up with the chief of police or Sheriff Peterson or that fella at the hotel, I can give you a local line.
0: What fella at the hotel? You mean Mr. Adams?
2: He may be Adam, for all I know. Lord knows he's running this show, and in a grand manner.
0: He is, huh?
2: Yeah. And, Will, pleasant as it is to chin with you, I got my work to do.
0: Okay, Harriet. Sorry I woke you.
2: Oh, someone had to. Bye, Will.
0: Goodbye. Now, how do you like that? Now you can't get a long-distance line out of here without a priority.
1: Will, I couldn't get it out of my mind all night. It's like the Martians or the Venusians had landed and taken over. It's kind of creepy.
0: What I can't get through my head is all this secrecy. If there's any kind of an emergency, why, it seems to me the people ought to be alerted to it.
1: Well, I don't like to panic. I haven't any idea who I'd call, but just knowing you can't get a long-distance call out of here is driving me crazy.
0: Well, I'm going over to the hotel and talk to that Adams guy. I don't know who he is, but Harriet says this is all his show.
1: You want me to keep trying to get a line?
0: Yeah, you might as well. And if by any miracle you should get one, call Crowley in the city and try and find out what's happening here.
3: Yes? Oh, it's you, Mr. Rogers.
0: Okay if I come in?
3: Well, sure, sure. Come on in. Sit down if you like.
0: Thanks. Now, Mr. Adams, I understand I got to get your permission to make a long-distance phone call.
3: I'm afraid you've been misinformed.
0: You mean it's okay with you if I call the wire services in the city to try and find out what's going on in my own town?
3: It's perfectly all right with me. Of course, Chief Mendenhall and Sheriff Peterson might have some objection, but I don't.
0: You mean you're acting on orders from them?
3: No, I don't mean that at all. But if some priority system has been set up about telephone calls, I assume that's been done under their authority.
0: On orders from whom?
3: Mr. Rogers, I'd like to answer your questions, but I'm afraid I can't. The feeling is that the public interest is best served this way.
0: Well, now, I know a little bit about the public interest, Mr. Adams. It seems to me that all this secrecy, swearing in new deputies, and the way folks can't call out of town if they're a mind to, seems to me that this runs counter to the public interest, unless there's an awful good explanation for it.
3: Well, you can take my word for it. There's a good explanation for it.
0: I might be inclined to if I had any idea who you were. Ordinarily, a man's word means a lot to me.
3: And I'm sorry, but I can't tell you who I am.
0: You know, I can't help wondering what would have happened if I'd have been in my office yesterday when you came by to see me.
3: A lot of things would be different. If you'd been there, you'd know everything I know. Or at least a good part of it. Maybe you ought to tend to business more, Mr. Rogers. Maybe you shouldn't play so much golf.
0: Maybe. Don't you think that people have a right to know if there's some emergency situation around here?
3: Well, that depends. That takes us back to the public interest again. Sometimes it's best that they know, and sometimes it isn't.
0: Is there an emergency situation here, Mr. Adams?
3: Yes, you might call it that.
0: Now, just supposing I could get a call to the city, would the wire service men, press associations and so forth, be able to tell me what I can't find out right here?
3: Well, it's possible. I'm not really sure of that myself, but it is a possibility.
0: You know, you're not being very satisfactory, Mr. Adams.
3: I know. And that's because I can't be, just yet. I'm afraid I'm not your man. I've told you before, ordinarily, I wouldn't mind talking it out pretty thoroughly with a man like you, Mr. Rogers. But, as it is, I'll have to respect the wishes of your sheriff and your chief of police.
0: Mm-hmm. Well, just suppose this. Suppose Doc Clemens, he's a doctor here.
3: Mm-hmm.
0: Suppose he had an emergency come up and had to call out of town. Would he be able to get a priority?
3: Well, if I had anything to do with it, he sure would. But I've tried to tell you, and you just don't seem to believe me.
0: I know. That'd be up to Wooly and Pete.
3: Yes, that's right.
0: Yeah. Well, I don't suppose we'll run into each other again, Mr. Adams.
3: Oh? Can't tell, Mr. Rogers.
0: No. Believe me, I'm going to try and work it so we don't.
3: Okay, Mr. Rogers, but if I can be of any more help...
0: No, thanks. As a favor, just don't help me anymore.
4: For all that's holy, will you cool off and quit snapping at the air? Apoplexy doesn't become you.
0: Yeah, you go over there and talk to him. And see if you don't come back mumbling to yourself.
4: I don't want to talk to him. I don't even want to talk to you, Will. I'm on my siesta.
0: Well, get off it. And call Wooly or Pete. Tell them you got to make a priority for an emergency long-distance call.
4: Tell them what? Why, I need no such
0: thing.
4: Well,
0: I do, Doc. I got to call Crowley at the city and find out what's up, or I'm going to go off my court. I don't stand a chance of getting a priority, but you can.
4: Here, now. Wait a minute. Let me get this straight. I'm to call the local authorities and requisition a long-distance line in the name of a medical emergency just so you can find out something those same authorities don't want you to know.
0: That's the idea. Now, come on.
4: I will. I'm surprised at you.
0: Why?
4: Because you're asking me to do something unethical. Goodness. And if you'd stop to think, you'd know you were.
0: Oh, all right.
4: And if you can spare me that injured look.
0: Yeah, sorry, Doc. I tell you, though, this thing's got me. I never ran into so many brick walls in my life.
4: Oh, I know. Frustration is about as, well, frustrating as anything. But, son, I don't just see what you can do about this except to simmer down about 60 points of blood pressure and just let things be a while.
0: Now, it's the way they've gone about it. Wooly especially. No comment. We can't risk a news leak. Security reasons. Doc, I've run the Gazette for 7 years, and I never ran into a no comment from anyone in Elyria before. Wooly or Pete are usually dying to get their picture in the paper.
4: Well, first time for everything, they say.
0: Just chuck the platitudes, will you? You complacent guys kill me. Listen, you ought to be glad you've got an editor around here who's willing to fight for the freedom of the press.
4: Yes, Will.
0: If it weren't for the press, by golly, the people of Elyria... Now, let me tell you...
4: All right, Will. Go fight for it. I'm convinced. You don't have to shout at me when I'm on my siesta, do you? Now, skedaddle with you. Go hit a golf ball.
0: I will. By golly, it's the one thing I can do. And today, I bet I hit it a mile.
4: Don't get sore at me, Will. I can't help it.
0: You're the pro of this club, at least until the next director's meeting. And you're telling me that I can't play golf?
4: Will, I'm sorry. This isn't my idea. I tell you, I can't help it.
0: Oh, you can't help it. I suppose you're just following orders in the public interest.
4: Well, yeah. Yeah, I guess I am.
0: Leland, how long have you known me?
4: Ever since I came here. You know that. 5, 6 years.
0: Have you ever seen me throw a golf club or get rowdy or break up the joint or walk into the ballroom floor with my spike shoes on or anything like that?
4: No. No, I haven't, Will. You've always been a model member. One of the best.
0: Well, take a look then, boy. I'm just about ready to make up for lost time.
4: Will, now, darn it, take it easy.
3: Something wrong, Mr. Rogers?
0: Oh, you again.
3: And I told you it might happen.
0: Well, I'm licked. You got it fixed so I can't work. I can't call out of town. I can't play golf. And I can't even ask you why.
3: Oh, you can ask.
0: Yeah, that's right. I'm free to ask, just like you're free not to answer.
3: That's right.
0: And you'd like nothing better than to tell me about it, only your hands are tied by the local authorities.
3: You know, you don't seem to need any answers, Mr. Rogers. You've got them all.
0: Yeah, I'm one of the brightest fellows around.
5: Well... Everything all right, Adam?
3: Oh, everything's fine. Except Mr. Rogers here. He seems to have a problem.
5: Oh? What's the matter, Will?
0: Nothing. Nothing at all. Except I'm fixing to hit someone or something, and I'm getting less particular all the time about who or what it is.
3: Sounds to me like Mr. Rogers is pretty tensed up about something, Chief Mendenhall. I'd recommend a round of golf, wouldn't you?
5: Best thing in the world for you, Will, if you are all wrought up about something.
0: If I am. Wally, I don't know what you're up to now, but I'm in no mood for your little quips.
5: Well, okay. How about some golf, then?
0: I don't know now. I'm pretty particular who I play with.
5: Huh? Well, this would be quite a foursome, Will. It'd be you, and Leland, and me, and...
0: Mr. Adams? No, thanks.
5: No, no, no. I had someone else in mind.
0: Yeah? Well, whoever it is, he'd better show up quick. Well, I'll be... Hello, Mr. President.

just heard Rogers of the Gazette, starring Mr. Will Rogers, Jr., with Parley Bear as Doc Clemens and Georgia Ellis as Maggie Button. Our story was written by Kathleen Height and produced and transcribed by Norman MacDonald. Featured in the cast were Vic Perrin, Harry Bartell, Herb Ellis, Michael Ann Barrett, and Eve McVeigh. The special music for Rogers of the Gazette was composed by Renee Garagank and conducted by Wilbur Hatch.

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Presenting Frederick Engelhart's fantastic drama of a submarine, its brave commander and crew, and a mythological monster, the Kraken. 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The 9 dramas to be presented in this series have been chosen as outstanding from the weekly Author's Playhouse productions heard regularly over the National Broadcasting Company during the past 3 years. The theme of tonight's presentation is courage. The story of a submarine commander and his crew carrying on in the face of unknown peril, an unbelievable horror which rose from the past and held them in its grip. Author's Playhouse presents Frederick Engelhart's The Kraken.

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1: Crash dive, Mr. Pomeroy.
2: Prepare for crash dive. Crash dive it is, sir.
1: Flood the forward tanks, Mr. Pomeroy.
2: Flood the forward tanks. Flood the forward tanks it is, sir.
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0: All ahead full. All ahead full it is, sir.
2: 10 feet, sir.
1: Pump the torpedo room bilges.
0: Pump the torpedo room bilges. Pump the torpedo room bilges it is, sir.
2: 20 feet, sir.
1: Stern planes steady.
0: Stern planes steady.
3: Stern plane steady it is, sir.
2: 30 feet, sir. 40 feet.
1: There goes an ITS can, Mr. Pomeroy.
2: 50 feet, sir.
4: That one was closer by the sound, sir.
2: 60 feet, sir.
1: They've lost us, mister.
2: 70 feet, sir.
1: Still farther away.
2: 80 feet, sir. 90 feet.
4: They are miles away now, sir.
2: 100 feet, sir.
1: That's deep enough, Mr. Pomeroy. All motors ahead normal.
0: All motors ahead normal.
3: All motors ahead normal it is, sir.
1: Flood the stern tanks.
0: Flood the stern tanks.
3: Flood the stern tanks it is, sir.
1: Zero bubble.
0: Zero bubble.
3: Zero bubble it is, sir.
1: Release more oil, Mr. Pomeroy.
0: Release more oil.
3: Release more oil it is, sir.
1: Can you hear them on the phones, Mr. Pomeroy?
4: Yes, sir. Very slightly. They're going away, sir.
1: We've fooled them again. What a miserable bunch of sailors they are. Little oil on the surface, and off they go with another cock and bull story.
4: You'd think they'd find out sometime that it's nothing but a trick.
1: Not the ideas. They're steaming back to Toronto right now at forced draft to boast how they destroyed another of His Majesty's submersibles.
4: I can barely hear their screws now, sir.
5: Captain Campbell, sir. The Thetis is completely undamaged. No leaks and no plates strained.
1: Good. Not that I expected anything of the sort. Gentlemen, may trouble always avoid us by as wide a berth as the Italian depth bombs give us.
4: Sinful waste. Spending all that money for ash cans just to kill a few fish.
6: Good Lord, Captain. What's that?
1: I don't know. Something's kicking us like a terrier. See,
6: Stand by the blow tanks, it is, sir.
4: We're not going up, Captain. Something's holding us down.
6: What is it?
1: I don't know, Mr. Pomeroy. Pull ahead both motors.
0: Pull ahead both motors.
3: Pull ahead both motors, it is, sir.
1: Up ship, Mr. Pomeroy.
0: Up ship.
3: Up ship, it is, sir.
2: 80 feet, sir.
4: We're loose from it now, sir. Whatever it is.
2: 80 feet, sir. 70 feet. 60 feet. 50 feet. 40 feet. 30 feet. 20 feet. 10 feet.
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3: Surface battle stations it is, sir.
1: Now we'll see what was playing with us. Kavanaugh.
2: Aye, sir.
1: Mount a machine gun on the chariot bridge.
2: Aye, aye, sir.
1: I'll go first, Mr. Pomeroy. I couldn't see a thing through the scope. There's no way of telling what we'll find when we open the hatch.
4: Right, sir.

0: Nothing. Not a thing in sight anywhere.
1: But what could have tossed us around like that, sir? Could it have been a volcanic eruption?
0: No, nothing like that. We'd have felt the heat. Mr. Pomeroy, did you notice that after the motors were turned full, we hung for a moment and then jumped toward the surface?
1: Yes, sir, I did. A Theseus leap, a frightened rabbit.
0: Something, I can't imagine what. But something had hold of us. And I'm going to find out what it is. Give the order to switch to diesels, Mr. Pomeroy.
1: Yes, sir. Diesel motors!
2: Diesel motors it is, sir.
0: We were going almost due north when we came up. We'll backtrack a little. Perhaps we'll raise something.

0: We've gone more than a mile, sir.
1: Yes. And we're slowing down, Mr. Pomeroy. Order full speed ahead.
0: Yes, sir. Full speed ahead.
2: Full speed ahead it is, sir.
0: The screws are turning full speed, sir. But we're losing way.
1: This is it, Mr. Pomeroy. Whatever it is, well, we'll give it a battle. It's something we can fight. Give the orders to stop ship.
0: Yes, sir. Stop ship!
1: Stafford.
3: Aye, aye, sir.
1: You men at the gun, look alive. Be ready for anything.
3: Aye, aye, sir.
0: Captain, look. Crawling across the deck.
1: It's the tentacle of an octopus.
0: An octopus? That thing's as big around as an oak.
4: Ah! It got me! Help!
1: Grab him, Stafford. Get Hawkins loose from him
0: now. Four of those tentacles, sir. Look, six of them at least.
4: It's the Kraken. That's what it is. It's the Kraken. Ah!
3: All right.
1: Swing that gun around. Train it on those arms when they clear the ship. Rapid fire if you value your lives. Turn loose the machine gun, Cavanaugh. Aim near the surface of the water.
3: Aye, aye, sir.
1: Let go one of those arms.
0: Yes, sir.
1: Look out, Miss Stafford. Watch the arm!
0: It's pulling us under by main strength, sir. We're going down by the head.
1: Prepare to dive, Mr. Pomeroy.
0: Yes, sir. Prepare to dive!
1: Below decks, men.
3: Aye, aye, sir.
1: Below decks, Mr. Pomeroy.
0: Yes, sir.
1: There's nothing else we can do, Mr. Pomeroy. If we stay on the surface, we'll sink.
5: The gun crew, sir?
1: They're gone. Beyond any hope. We can't fight that monster. Not now, anyway, while it's clinging to the vessel.
5: Perhaps it will ship forward, sir. In front of the tube.
1: Are you crazy, mister? Torpedo exploding under our very bow would be worse than the depth bombs of the Arctic. Flood the forward tanks.
5: Yes, sir. Flood the forward tanks.
6: Flood the forward tanks, it is, sir.
1: Maybe we can shake that devil off. Shades of the good Bishop Ponopedian. He wasn't far wrong when he described the Kraken as being a quarter of a mile across.
5: You believe those medieval superstitions, Captain Campbell?
1: I believe my own eyes, mister. Did you recognize that monster? It was a cuttlefish. Several apart. The grandfather of them all. Must be hundreds of years old. Maybe a thousand. Poor Hans was right. It is the Kraken.
5: But the Kraken hasn't been reported in 200 years. Be reasonable, sir. This is bad enough as it is.
1: Reported? No. But how do you know the monster hasn't been sighted? How many of these Mediterranean fishing smacks could meet this beast and return home to tell about it? We've been saved so far by the fact that we're covered with steel plates.

0: Isn't there something we can do, Captain Campbell?
1: Nothing, Mr. Pomeroy. It's suicide to go on deck while the Kraken still has hold of the Theseus. The only thing we can do is wait until it finally gets tired of wrapping itself around us and swims away.
0: What do you think happened to the gun crew?
1: I prefer not to think. It's been 30 minutes since we cut the motors and let that devil tow us.
0: What's our course, sir?
1: North, northeast. Speed, 3 knots. If this keeps up until midnight, we'll reach the coast of Sicily. The Kraken probably has its home in a cave somewhere along the shore.

0: beg your pardon, Captain Cuttle.
1: What's up, Captain?
0: The scraping on the bottom has snapped both keel shafts off. Our screws are gone and the water's coming in through the packet boxes.
1: Thank you, Captain. What does the thermometer show, Mr. Pomeroy?
2: Not quite 8 fathoms, sir.
1: No all tanks, mister.
3: Captain Campbell, we're in a tunnel of some kind, a cave.
1: I presume this much, Mr. Pomeroy. But you'll have to risk hitting the roof or having our keels scraped off. Give the order, mister.
2: Yes, sir. Blow all tanks.
4: Blow all tanks it is, sir.
5: What's our course now, sir?
1: No course at all. The way we're twisting and turning, the needle's jumping all over the compass.
5: Do you know where we are, sir?
1: Somewhere on the south coast of Sicily.
5: Then we can call for help by radio.
1: Only if we can't work out of this mess ourselves. I don't fancy losing my ship to the Ikeys.
5: I believe we've stopped, sir.
1: We have. Give me that audiophone receiver, Winkle.
2: Aye, sir. Here it is, sir.
1: I don't hear the Kraken's tail swishing.
5: Perhaps it's left, sir.
1: Possibly. See if you can spot anything through the scope, Mr. Pomeroy.
5: Yes, sir.
2: Dark as pitch, sir. Can't see a thing.
1: It's a subterranean cave, all right. I want a diver to go out. Who'll volunteer?
0: I will, sir.
1: Thank you, Cavanaugh. Mr. Pomeroy, break out a suit and rig, Cavanaugh.
5: Yes, sir.
1: And see that the airlock's prepared.
5: Yes, sir.
1: Equip with an acetylene torch and a lamp.
5: Yes, sir.
1: Listen closely, Cavanaugh.
6: Aye, sir.
1: I don't want you to take any unnecessary chances. Stick close to the airlock until you're sure that monster isn't around. There isn't much water here, so you can blow to the surface with a periscope as a guide. There's a portable radio in the suit. Keep in communication with us.
6: Aye, aye, sir.
1: And Cavanaugh, good luck. Thumbs up.
0: Thumbs up it is, sir.

0: Can you hear him, Mr. Pomeroy?
1: Yes, sir. He's outside now.
2: I'm going aft now, sir, to look over the damage to the screws.
0: Yes, he's going aft, sir.
3: Tell him to be on his toes every second, mister. If the Kraken is only playing doggo, he won't have a chance.
0: Yes, sir. Cavanaugh, Captain Campbell says be on the alert every moment.
2: I will, sir. I'm under the stern now, sir.
0: He's under the stern.
2: Both the screws are gone and the rudder's unhoused, sir.
0: He says both screws are gone and the rudder's unhoused.
2: I'm going up to the surface now, sir.
0: He's going up to the surface.
3: Cautioning again, Mr. Pomeroy. This is the path that's liable to be dangerous.
0: Yes, sir. Cavanaugh, the captain orders you to be extremely careful when you hit the surface.
2: I will, sir.
3: Ask him to tell us what he can see as soon as he comes out on top. Tell him to use his light.
0: Yes, sir. Cavanaugh.
2: Aye, sir.
0: When you get on top, use your light. Describe to us everything you can see.
2: Aye, aye, sir. I'm on the surface now. It's a cave, all right, sir.
0: He says he can see it's a cave.
2: There's plenty of room on all sides and overhead.
0: Plenty of space on all sides and overhead.
2: My light won't reach the... Hey, what the...
0: Cavanaugh, what's wrong? Good Lord, Captain.
2: It's got me.
0: I can...
2: It's holding me high in the air.
0: It's got him, sir. It's got him in its tentacles and it's lifted him right out of the water.
3: Tell him to use his torch on it.
0: Cavanaugh, use your torch on it. Burn it.
2: I dropped it, sir. I dropped the torch.
0: He dropped it, sir.
2: Oh, it's swallowing me. Help, Lieutenant. It's eating me.
0: It's eating him. What a way to die.
3: Dr. McGinn, he may still be alive.
0: Yes, sir. Cavanaugh. Cavanaugh.
2: Sir.
0: He answered, sir.
2: I'm still alive, sir. I'm in the thing's stomach.
0: He's down in the Kraken's stomach, sir.
3: Ask him what it's like, mister.
0: Yes, sir. What's it like, Cavanaugh?
3: Hold up the phone so I can hear him.
0: Yes, sir.
2: It's like a cave. A big cave, sir. And the walls are yellowish-white, and they keep moving back and forth. They're covered with long, white things like snakes. And that's what I'm hanging on to.
3: Tell him to use his knife and try to cut his way out.
0: Yes, sir. Cavanaugh, use your knife and try to cut your way out.
2: I have tried, sir, but the walls are so thick it's no use, sir.
0: Oh. What's the matter, Cavanaugh?
2: Every one of these white things is filled with some kind of juice. It burns. Some of it just fell on my hand. There's a big pool of it down at the bottom. I can't hang on much longer, sir.
3: That liquid would be mainly hydrochloric acid. A creature of that size, without teeth, would necessarily secrete a powerful digestive juice. Cavanaugh's doomed, but he's lucky. He still has his knife. Order him to use it, Mr. Pomeroy.
0: Yes, sir. Cavanaugh, can you still hear me?
2: Aye, sir.
0: There's nothing we can... No way that we or anybody else can help you. But you can die like a human being. You've got your knife.
2: I can't do it, sir. It's against the religion.
0: He won't do it, sir. He says it's against his religion.
3: Tell him it's an order, Mr. Pomeroy.
0: Yes, sir. Cavanaugh, Captain Campbell's order is that you kill yourself. Now, with your knife. He's praying, sir. It's all over.
3: Let the men have some air from the tanks, Mr. Pomeroy. Not too much.
0: Yes, sir.
3: And try to raise our base at Malta. We still aren't giving up.

0: No luck at all. There's an IT warship nearby, and she's jamming our signals. Shall I try to raise the ITs? Maybe they can get us out of here.
1: No. I wouldn't give them the satisfaction of knowing we were caught like rats in a trap by a bloody fish. Put a man on the audiophone.
0: Yes, sir.
1: And Kraken will leave this den sometime. When it does, we'll surface and look for a way out.

0: I believe it's leaving. Probably hungry, sir.
1: After 2 days, it should be. Give me the phones.
0: Here they are, sir.
1: It's going out all right. I can barely hear it. Blow all tanks, Mr. Pomeroy. Easy.
0: Yes, sir. Blow all tanks. Blow all tanks it is, sir.
1: Easy does it. We haven't far to go.
0: Zero depth, sir. We're on top.
1: Good. Follow me, Mr. Pomeroy, and we'll take a quick look-see.
0: Yes, sir.

0: It may take that monster as much as a full day to feed, so we'll probably have plenty of time to get ready for it when it comes back. Grab the searchlight, Mr. Pomeroy.
1: Yes, sir.
0: Nothing there. Solid rock on top. No opening on that side. It's what I was afraid of, Mr. Pomeroy. The tunnel mouth is underwater, so we'll probably have the devil's own time finding it.
1: What do you think this cave is, sir? An ancient volcano?
0: Not exactly. Notice the folds in that rock over there?
1: Yes, sir.
0: The stratum was forced up at some time and has since been cut out by the sea. You can see the marked ocean. Then the land dropped and carried the tunnel below sea level. Organize a gun crew from the men who are left, Mr. Pomeroy.
1: Yes, sir. You think we'll get out, sir?
0: We'll get out. Never doubt that for a moment, mister. But the first thing we've got to do is to kill that monster when it comes back. We can't do anything while there's still danger. It may turn up at any minute.

0: Russell says he can hear it on the audio phone, Captain.
1: 22 hours since it left. That's about what I thought it would be. It's coming back, men. Pour those 80 shells into it as fast as you can load. As soon as it gets in sight, I'll turn the searchlight off and I'll fire a flare so it can't spot us so easily.
2: We're ready, sir. Let it come.
0: I can hear it, sir. Can't be very far away now.
1: There it is. Douse the light, Mr. Pomeroy.
0: Yes, sir.
1: Men, I'm letting the flare go. Make every shot count.
2: We'll blast it, sir.
1: It's a point to starboard, men. Rapid fire. Lower, men, lower. Underwater, aim for the body.
0: Look, Captain. The roof is falling. The whole chapel of the key is dropping on us.
1: He's firing, men. He's firing.
3: That mass of stone wiped them out.
1: Smashed the thesis like an eggshell. We'll go below, Mr. Pomeroy. See if we can salvage a couple of diver suits. You and I are all that are left of our complement. And we can still get out of here.

0: Hello, Captain Campbell. Can you hear me?
1: Faintly, mister. Let me give my receiver a little more juice. Try it again.
0: Can you hear me now, sir?
1: All okay now. How's your reception?
0: Perfect, sir. Lucky we had these diving rigs. We wouldn't do much good with nothing more than our lungs.
1: These may turn out to be no better. At least we've got a chance. Here's what we'll do, Mr. Pomeroy. The Kraken isn't dead, although it's lost all its tentacles. It's my idea it will head for the open sea.
0: And we follow it through the tunnel, sir?
1: Not follow, mister. You forget that tunnel is at least a quarter of a mile long, and only Father Neptune himself knows what kind of a bottom it has. The Kraken towed us in here, and I intend that it shall tow us out.
0: But how, sir?
1: With this harpoon. It orbs a big enough target that I shouldn't miss. When I harpoon it, it will probably dive into the tunnel. You grab the line and go overside, and I'll be right behind you.
0: Yes, sir.
1: Inflate your suit so that you float clear of the bottom. It'll be a terrible passage, Mr. Pomeroy. But if you let go of that line, you're lost.
0: I understand, sir.
1: When we're clear of the tunnel, cast off and low to the surface. The tide is flowing now and should wash us ashore. Here it comes, mister. Get ready. I hit him. Grab the line and hang on. Thumbs up, Mr. Pomeroy.

0: Lieutenant Alastair Montgomery, commander of His Majesty's destroyer, Cadmus, will take the stand.
1: At your service, sir.
0: It was your ship which picked up Captain Donald Cammell, late commander of His Majesty's submarine, Theseus. They're very anxious to add anything we can to Captain Cammell's report that his ship was destroyed by Italian depth bombs.
1: It was quite mysterious, sir. We were on patrol in the general area, 15 degrees west and 36 degrees north, when we spotted an object floating in the sea. We approached it with proper caution and discovered it to be Captain Campbell. He was in his inflated diving rig, and he was unconscious.
0: Yet you were able to identify him immediately?
1: Yes, sir. He and I were together on the Warspite before he entered the subservice. We made him as comfortable as possible in my quarters. But it was 24 hours before he recovered consciousness, and then he was raving.
0: What were his ravings about?
1: He kept insisting, sir, that his vessel had been attacked by the Kraken, a huge monster, sir.
0: Yes, I'm well acquainted with the mythological aspects of the Kraken. Go on, Lieutenant.
1: Well, after a few hours, sir, Campbell seemed to come to his senses. He then dictated to me the report which this board already has in its possession.
0: You're sure you wrote this report word for word as Captain Cammell dictated it?
1: Yes, sir. It was simply that the Theseus had been attacked and sunk by Italian destroyers. That Captain Campbell and his second-in-command, Lieutenant Ian Pomeroy, were the only survivors. That for 2 days they attempted to communicate with Valletta or another of His Majesty's ships. And that finally, in diving suits, they attempted to leave the Theseus and reach the surface.
0: You found no trace of Lieutenant Pomeroy?
1: No, sir.
0: Continue, Lieutenant.
1: Yes, sir. Captain Campbell asked to be alone for a few minutes, so I left him. Less than half an hour later, I heard a shot. He was seated at my desk and had taken my pistol out of the drawer. He was shot through the temple.
0: And this note that you mentioned in your report?
1: It was very strange, sir. It made me realize that poor Campbell never had actually recovered his sanity.
0: Please repeat what was in the note, Lieutenant.
1: Yes, sir. The note read, "Commander loses his ship to a fish, and then survives the loss of his vessel and its entire crew. Not a nice story to return to the world with." Those were the exact words, sir. There's no doubt Captain Campbell was stark mad. We buried him at sea, sir. To the sea which took his mind, we gave his body.

You have just heard The Kraken, a short story by Frederick Engelhart, which appeared originally in Unknown Magazine, especially adapted for Author's Playhouse by Jack Mitchell and directed by Mr. Homer Heck. Captain Campbell was played by Mr. William Everett, Lieutenant Pomeroy by Mr. Charles Irving. Others in the cast were Mr. Sid Breeze, Mr. Charles Eggleston, Mr. Leo Curley, Mr. Wallace Owen, and Mr. McKay Morris. The original musical score was written and conducted by Dr. Roy Shield. This has been the first in a new 9-week summer series of Authors Playhouse productions. 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Next week, Author's Playhouse will bring you Corey Ward's hilarious story, He Woke Up Famous.

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1: James Hilton is one of the truly great authors of our time. From his pen has come such unforgettable stories as Goodbye, Mr. Chips, Lost Horizons, and the story from which our radio play is taken today, Random Harvest. Our play opens in England, in the study of that leader of English politics and finance, Charles Rainier, who sits writing a letter to his wife.
2: My dear wife, I'm writing you this letter to tell you some of the things that I would otherwise find very difficult to put into words. It's not easy to say to your wife, there's been another woman, but I must say it. Yes, there's been two important women in my life. One is, of course, you, and the other is Paula. Let me tell you the things that I can remember about Paula, and let me tell you all the things that have suddenly become clear. To do that, I must go back to 1917. I was a different man then, a man without a name and without a past. I was weak and confused, a victim of shell shock, living at the hospital for such cases in Melbury. One morning in November, I was taking the regulation walk about the hospital grounds. As I neared the gate, a siren suddenly started screaming, and then a second, a third. And the two guards at the gate left it and ran back towards the hospital. The gates were never locked. I pushed one of them open and went out. It was as simple as that. The streets were mobbed with people, and I got suddenly panicky. So I opened the first door I came to and stepped inside. I looked around and saw that I was in a small tobacco shop. There was a woman behind the counter, and she stared at me, gasped, and ran out of the room, and then someone spoke.
3: Hello there.
2: I turned around, and there was Paula.
3: You've got to get out of here, you know. She's gone to fetch one of the guards. She realized where you're from. That's why she ran like that. You are from the asylum, aren't you?
2: Yes.
3: How did you get out?
2: The guards heard the siren and left the gates for a moment. I just walked out.
3: You know why the sirens were going?
2: No.
3: The war's over. Isn't that wonderful?
2: I don't know. I suppose it is.
3: Look, old boy. Better get a move on. That woman will be coming back with a guard. Where do you want to go?
2: I suppose I ought to go back to the hospital.
3: Do you like it there?
2: No, I don't.
3: Well, then you shouldn't go back. How can you get well in a place when you're not happy there? Suppose I take you over to Biffa's hotel. You can rest there and think things over. Biffa's a good friend of mine. He'll be glad to help you out. Here, let me take your arm. We'll take it slowly.
2: Somehow she got me to Biffa's and up to a small, clean room where I went to bed. When I awoke, it was morning, and she was standing there, looking down at me.
3: Good morning. I brought you some tea.
2: Thank you. You're very good to me.
3: My name's Paula Ridgway. I'm a dancer with a theatrical troupe. What's your name?
2: The doctors call me Smith. I don't remember what it should be.
3: I see. Well, I'm not much on formality, so I'll call you Smithy. Smithy, I've something to tell you. I've been talking to Biffa. Remember, I told you he was the proprietor of this hotel?
2: Yes.
3: Well, he's just lost his gardener, and he says he'll take you off. I think it might be good for you to have a quiet job in the fresh air.
2: Why are you so good to me?
3: I like you, Smithy. And somehow I feel, because I found you, that you belong to me.
2: So I began work in the hotel gardens. Paul had to leave with a show, but they were playing near Melbury, and she managed to come to visit every Sunday. They were wonderful Sundays.
3: Smithy, darling, I talked Biffa into letting me fix the picnic lunch. We'll take the bicycles and go way back into the country.
2: Sunday after Sunday, we explored the countryside on wheel and foot. At first, I was hesitant about venturing from the hotel because I knew the hospital was searching for me, but gradually I got over that, as no one ever questioned me, and something that had been a cold, dead weight inside me vanished, and something warm and exciting took its place. I didn't realize what it was until one Sunday night when Paula was leaving. She looked up at me to say goodbye, and suddenly I wanted to kiss her.
3: Smithy, I do hate to leave you.
2: I hate to have you go. You bring a lot of happiness with you, Paula.
3: I take a lot of happiness away.
2: You're so beautiful. Oh, Paula, there are so many things I would like to say to you.
3: Say them, Smithy. Say them.
2: No, Paula. Not now.
3: All right, Smithy. Have it your own way. Goodbye. See you next Sunday.
2: I knew I had hurt her, and I was sorry, but it was too beautiful to risk spoiling. And then, one Sunday evening, she came bursting into the greenhouse where I was working on some plants, and she was breathless and excited and frightened.
3: Oh, Smithy, you've got to leave here right away. There are two men from Melbury Hospital talking to Biffa in the bar. They found out you're here. They say they must take you back to the hospital, Smithy.
2: Take me back to the hospital. Take me back to the hospital.
3: We'll run away. I'll pack your bag and meet you at our beech tree in a few minutes.
2: Paula ran to the house to get my things, and I stood there a moment, my heart pounding, my hands turned to ice. And then suddenly I was running, not towards the beech tree, but towards the railroad station. I was in a panic. I was in a terror to escape. There was a train waiting in the station. I got aboard, and in a minute it started. Looking out the window, I saw Paula running, but I knew she was too late. The train moved off through the darkness faster and faster, and I said softly, "Goodbye, goodbye, Paula." And I felt a little like crying, even though I was free and at peace. Early in the morning, the train stopped at a small village called Beechings Over, and I got off there. I couldn't tell you why, except that the air was sweet with the scent of hay and flowers, and I crossed a stone bridge and turned off the road by a path that climbed a hill. Near at hand was a cottage with a buxom elderly woman tending a garden.
4: Good morning, sir. There'll be a nice view from the top of the hill this morning. You can see five counties on a clear day.
2: Oh, then I'll go right up. I'd like to see five counties this morning. I climbed to the top. I looked for almost an hour at those five counties glimmering through the morning mist. And then I stretched out under a tree and closed my eyes.
3: Smithy?
2: Paula.
3: I thought you'd never wake up. I've been sitting here watching you for hours.
2: Paula!
3: Why did you run away from me, Smithy?
2: I wasn't running away from you. I was running away from everything. How did you ever find me up here?
3: I saw you get on the train, and I kept asking the porters at each station whether you'd got off. The porter at Beechings Over remembered you very well. And the woman at the foot of the hill told me you were up here looking at the five counties. But don't you know I'll always find you, Smithy? As long as you need me.
2: Paula, you've been so good and so generous. But I can do without you now, and I must.
3: Oh, Smithy, darling, what on earth do you have against me?
2: Do you really want to know that, Paula?
3: I've just got to know, Smithy.
2: All right, then. The only thing I have against you is that I'm in love with you.
3: You love me? You love me. Oh, Smithy, do you? Please don't joke about it. Because, you see, I've loved you ever since I first set eyes on you. Oh, Smithy, Smithy, are you sure?
2: No, yes. I'm very sure. The one thing in my mind and my heart that I know is real now and for all time is you, Paula.
3: Oh, Smithy. Oh, my darling, hold me close. Don't ever let me go. I love you so much.
2: But I've nothing to offer you.
3: I'm only asking for your love and your devotion.
2: It's not enough.
3: It's more than enough.
2: Oh, no. No, Paula, no. I can't wish marriage light on you. It isn't fair. It isn't right. When you say, I take this man, it has to mean something more than I take Smith, amnesia patient. I take Smith, a man without a home or a background, without family ties, without memories,
3: Smithy,
2: without...
3: stop it!
2: Paula, don't you see?
3: No, I don't see. Oh, Smithy, the past doesn't matter to us. This is a whole new lifetime for each of us now. This is the beginning of a love story. Smithy and Paula for now and forever. as long as we both shall live.
2: Oh, my darling. You're so sweet. So sweet.
3: Are you going to ask me to marry you? Or must I ask you?
2: Miss Ridgway, will you marry me?
3: Thank you, Mr. Smith. I don't mind if I do.
2: We were married in London by a Parson Blanfield that Paul had known since she was a little girl. I remember standing there in that small church, looking at Paula and thinking, you've brought me back from the dead. You've given me life and love and happiness. And I remember praying, dear God, please, don't ever let me bring grief or sadness into her life. Please let me make her happy.
5: And so, by the authority vested in me, I now pronounce you man and wife.
2: We set up housekeeping in the parsonage. Reverend Blampied had far more rooms than he needed, and he said our company would be payment enough. Paula chose the rooms. Two large attic ones with a view over the rooftops as far north as Hampstead. Ah, what fun we had. I can see her now, scrubbing and dusting and cleaning, a smudge on her nose and a glint in her eye, and Lord, she was beautiful.
3: Hand me that brush, Nicky. I don't want to get down off this ladder.
2: All right, Paula Smith.
3: Paula Smith. Oh, Smithy, I'm so sorry for all the women in the world who aren't married to you.
2: No.
3: You know, one of these days, you're going to be famous. I found that story you were writing last night, and I read it. I hope you don't mind.
2: What did you think of it?
3: Oh, it's wonderful. Maybe that's what you were before. A writer.
2: Paula, I wonder if I'll ever find out what I was before.
3: You know, Smithy, I'm not sure I want you to anymore.
2: No, why?
3: I might lose you. You might have some life in your past that wouldn't include me.
2: I couldn't live a life that didn't include you and be happy.
3: Oh, Smithy, I hope that's true. Here, help me down from the ladder. I want to kiss you. Hello, Mr. Smith.
2: Hello, Mrs. Smith. The days were days of incomparable beauty, days that began with Paula's laughter and ended with Paula's kiss. And one day those days came to their fullest beauty.
3: Smithy! Oh, Smithy, darling, wait until you hear. We're going to have a baby. Smithy, darling, we're going to have a baby.
2: Oh, Paula, Paula, Paula, Paula, my dear.
3: Oh, Smithy, God has given us everything in the world now.
2: God has given me everything in the world.

0: In just a moment, Act Two of Random Harvest, starring Victor Jory. In this day and age, you've got to take your hat off to most mothers. Nowadays, when children come down with colds, these mothers don't waste a minute wondering what to do about it. The modern way they use to relieve miseries of colds is to rub good old Vicks VapoRub on throat, chest, and back. Because they have found from personal experience that the moment you rub on VapoRub, its relief-giving action starts right to work in the very places where distress is. It helps relieve congestion and irritation in the upper breathing passages, the coughing spasms, sore throat, and that muscular soreness or tightness. VapoRub is so effective because it penetrates into the cold, congested upper bronchial tubes with its special soothing medicinal vapors. And at the same time, it stimulates chest and back surfaces like a comforting, warming poultice. And VapoRub keeps right on working for hours to bring comforting relief. And always remember, only VapoRub gives you this special penetrating, stimulating action. The best known home remedy for relieving miseries of colds is Vicks VapoRub.
1: And now the second act of Random Harvest, starring Victor Jory and featuring Gertrude Waller. We return to the study where Charles Rainier continues with the letter to his wife.
2: Yes, my dear, there have been two women in my life. One was you and the other was Paula. Perhaps you'll think it strange my writing you about Paula. But I want you to know all that I remember and cherish about that other lifetime that I lived with her. I was going to have a son. And I wanted desperately to give that son a name and a heritage. I spent part of every day writing. I used to take everything I wrote to Reverend Blampy. He liked some of my stories and sent them to a friend of his who was a publisher in Liverpool. And one day...
3: Smithy, I just had a letter from Mr. Lamb in Liverpool.
2: Yes?
3: He thinks your stories show remarkable prospects. He's going to buy them.
2: Oh, say, that's wonderful.
3: He wants you to come to Liverpool to talk to him tomorrow.
2: Oh. Well, I'll talk to Paula about it tonight. I don't like to leave her, you know.
3: Oh, Paula wants you to go.
2: Yes, I know she will. I'll talk to her. Paula, what's wrong? What's wrong? Why are you looking like that? Don't you want me to go to Liverpool?
4: Yes, of course. It's just that...
2: Yes?
4: Oh, Smithy, you've never gone away from me before. And I'm frightened. I don't even know why I'm frightened exactly, except that... I had a dream.
2: What? What kind of a dream?
4: I dreamt I held up my arms to you, and you didn't know me. I kept saying over and over, Smithy, it's Paula. But you wouldn't look at me. And I woke up crying.
2: Oh, darling. Darling, surely you aren't going to let a dream upset you.
4: Oh, Smithy, I couldn't bear to lose you.
2: You aren't going to lose me. Don't you remember Smithy and Paula for now and forever as long as we both shall live? That's the way it is, and that's the way it's always going to be.
4: I'm sorry, darling. Of course it's right for you to go to Liverpool. You must go. Don't pay any attention to my moods. Part of having a baby, I guess. Like wanting strawberries out of season.
2: You know something, Paula Smith. I love you very much. And I'll be back from Liverpool before you know it. I remember very clearly what happened that day. I was in a great hurry to get to the publisher's office because I wanted to get back to Paula as soon as possible. And I remember that I stepped from the Liverpool station out into the street. It was slippery. I stepped off the curb before I saw the car speeding toward me. I tried to run, but I slipped and fell. I heard the screech of brakes and shouts, and then I saw nothing and I felt nothing. I came to my senses lying on a park bench in the Liverpool fog. And I knew as I struggled to my feet that my name was Charles Rainier. and that my family estate was in Sturton. But I remembered nothing of being Smith or of Paula, nothing of any marriage or an approaching child. All I did know was that I had a headache, that I'd been fighting in France, that I'd been a long time getting home. I picked up my life. I picked up the life I'd lived before the war. Business, friends, family. But I was never happy, never at peace. For I knew from the medical records that there were 2 years in my life after I was wounded that were unaccounted for, and those 2 years continually tantalized and tormented me, and then at the time when I needed you most, you came into my life. You had a smile that went straight to my heart. You had eyes that seemed to understand everything that was troubling me. You became my secretary and then my wife, and we were married in the cathedral. I stood there watching you, wanting to cry from sheer heartache as I listened to the sacred old words.
1: And so, by the authority vested in me, I now pronounce you man and wife.
2: I found myself praying, "Dear God, please let me make her happy." And the words burned inside me, and somehow with a sudden shock, I knew I'd said those words before, standing beside another girl in some other time. I knew I'd find that girl. So you and I, my dear, began our lives together like two courteous strangers. I divided my time between the office, trying to tie together elusive threads of memory to find the reason why certain places tugged at me. A big barn of a parsonage that I passed once in London. I went back to it, only to find that its last tenant, a Parson Blamfield, had died some time back. Train schedules that I spent hours studying and always going back to the name of Beeching's Over, and never knowing why. Newspapers that I read column by column, hunting for something familiar. And finally, one night, reading the name Melbury and knowing that I had to go there. I found it hard to tell you when you asked me where I was going so late at night. I just said, "I'm going to Melbury and perhaps to a town named Beeching's Over." You got a little white, but you didn't try to stop me. And once more I thought what a really nice person you were and how sad it was that there were shadows between us. I arrived at Melbury around midnight. A policeman came over to the car.
3: "Looking for somebody, sir?"
2: "Why, yes. Yes, I am. I'm... isn't there a hospital here?"
3: "Yes, sir. We have a new one and an old one, sir."
2: "I think I'm after the old one. It's on a hill, isn't it? It has big gates and a high wall around it. Yes, yes, I'm sure it has."
3: "That don't sound like either of the hospitals."
2: "No?
3: Let's see. Oh, you wouldn't be meaning the asylum, would you,
2: asylum,
3: sir?"
2: "Asylum? Oh, yes. Yes, I think I do mean the asylum.
3: I'll tell you the way to get..."
2: "No, don't bother. Thank you, just the same. I know the way." I drove straight to the gates, and I stopped the car and got out, and once more I could hear the sirens. Once more I heard shouts of people cheering, the armistice, and I walked down the hill the same way I'd walked in that other lifetime, down the street and around the corner to the tobacco shop, and gradually the mist began to clear, and gradually pictures began to form, and it all came back.
4: "You've got to get out of here, you know. She's gone to fetch one of the guards. You are from the asylum, aren't you? How can you get well in a place when you're not happy there? Suppose I take you over to Biffa's Hotel." "My name's Paula Ridgway. I'm a dancer with a theatrical troupe. What's your name?" "There are two men from Melbury Hospital talking to Biffa in the bar. They say they must take you back to the hospital, Smithy."
5: "Good morning, sir. There'll be a nice view from the top of the hill this morning. You can see five counters on a clear day."
4: "This is the beginning of a love story. Smithy and Paula, from now and forever." Smithy, darling, we're going to have a baby. Oh, we're going to have a baby. I'm frightened. I had a dream you didn't know me. I kept saying over and over, 'Smithy, it's Paula.' But you must go to Liverpool. I'll be waiting, my darling. I'll be waiting, my darling.
6: stood there, all these things running through my mind, and then I ran to my car and I started down the hill. Somewhere, somehow, I must find Paula Smith. I yelled to the policeman, "What's the quickest way to Beeching's over?"
3: "Straight down the road until you come to the furlough going west. You turn off there."
6: I was on my way before he'd finished giving directions. I didn't stop to think what the chances would be of finding Paula at Beeching's over. I only knew it the next stop on my journey. I arrived early in the morning, and there, God bless her, was the old woman, a little plumper, a little grayer.
5: "Good morning, sir. Are you going up to look at the five counties again?"
6: You remember me?
5: Aye, I remember most people.
6: Do you remember? Do you remember there was a girl? She came to get me that day.
5: Paula Smith. Aye, she comes here every once in a while, she does. Spends a lot of time looking down at the five counties. But there's lots of folks, too.
6: Where does she live? Where can I find her?
5: I couldn't say, sir. But if she comes again, I'll tell her you was asking for her.
6: And once more I climbed to the top, and once more I stood there watching the fogs melt away below me, drinking in the sweet, cool morning mist. Watching the sun rise, and then something made me turn, and I saw you running up the hill, and you were Paula Smith. And then I knew who it was who had taken my hand and helped me back to Melbury, and the beaching was over. Then I knew that there had only been one woman in my life, and though I thought I'd lost her, she'd always been beside me. And I ran to meet you, and we stood there above the five counties crying and laughing like people who had just come into the kingdom.
4: Smithy. Oh, Smithy, darling.
6: Hello, Paula Smith.
4: Oh, Smithy, I've waited so long to hear you say that. I've waited so long.
6: I know, but it's all right now, darling. The riddle's solved. The random years are at an end. Oh, my dear, I've so much to make up to you.
4: It's all made up now.
6: Paula, how did you ever manage to trace me after that accident in Liverpool?
4: I saw your picture in a London paper. It said, "Charles Lanier returns." I knew right away what had happened. I came to London and applied for the job as your secretary right after the baby died. I never told you who I was because I didn't want you to have another riddle to worry about. Somehow I was sure the day would come when you would know me and want me again.
6: There's nothing for me to say except thank you. God bless you.
4: There's one more thing. Mr. Smith?
6: I love you, Mrs. Smith. I will love you forever.
4: Thank you, Mr. Smith. That's what I wanted to hear.
6: Come on, darling. Let's go home.
4: Right you are, Smithy. Right you are.

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It is the same fine, effective formula that is the best-known home remedy for relieving miseries of colds. 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This is Victor Jory, and next week, in response to your request, Vicks brings you Vicks Matinee Theater production of the exciting story, Reap the Wild Wind. The following week, the request play that leads all others according to the mail count, David Selznick's masterful picture, Rebecca. Be sure and write to me in care of Columbia Broadcasting, 22, New York, and tell me what plays you'd like to hear. Random Harvest was adapted by Gene Holloway from the novel by James Hilton and was directed by Richard Sandville. The role of Paula was played by Gertrude Warner. Music for this series is under the direction of Mark Warnow. Be sure to be with us next week when Vicks, the makers of Vicks VapoRub, Vicks Vatronol, Vicks Cough Drops, and Vicks Inhaler, brings you the matinee theater production of Reap the Wild Wind, starring Victor Jory. This is CBS, the Columbia Broadcasting System.

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1: Lessons to put down in my journal. Since we left Port Gretchen, we have travelled 270 leagues, more than 800 miles on this great subterranean sea. We were, therefore, 620 leagues from Iceland and exactly under England. Friday, August 21st. This morning, the wind has freshened. We make good progress. The sight and sound of the magnificent geyser have disappeared. And the weather, if I may call it such, is about to change very suddenly. The atmosphere is close and sultry. The clouds seem to be tumbling towards the sea, a dark olive in color. In the south, they are piling up like enormous balls of cotton, one above the other in confusion. The sea is comparatively calm. There can be no doubt that the air is saturated, so to speak, with electricity. My hair literally stands on end, as if under the influence of a galvanic battery. I am writing at 10 in the morning. The portents of a storm become more and more pronounced. The wind has softened as if taking breath for a renewed attack. Above us, the vast funereal pall of cloud hangs like a huge sack. I try to ignore the menacing signs all about us, but I cannot help remarking it looks as if we are in for some dirty weather. The professor says nothing, simply shrugs his shoulders. He's in a detestable temper. I point to the horizon. There's a big storm brewing, Uncle. The clouds are coming lower and lower, as if they mean to suffocate us. Silence. Nothing stirs. Now the wind has dropped entirely. It is as if nature has ceased to breathe. The sail droops in folds on the mast. We are motionless on a dark sea that is as smooth as glass. I reflect that if the wind rises with sudden violence, our sail may be the death of us. I say, lower the sail! It's only common sense!
2: No! I tell you 100 times no! If the wind strike unto its worst, let the storm sweep us where it will. Only let me see the glimmer of a coast, a line of rocky cliffs. Even if they dash us into 1,000 pieces.
1: But, Uncle!
2: You will keep up the sail, whatever happens! Keep it up!
1: The professor has scarcely spoken when the storm bursts. The rain falls like solid rods of steel. The wind rises to a raging tempest, blowing from the most distant corners of the cavern, from every point of the compass. It roars, it screams, it shrieks, like demons let loose. The raft leaps wildly over the waves. My uncle is cast headlong to the deck, and with difficulty I drag myself towards him. He clings with might and main to the end of a rope and gazes with pleasure and delight at the spectacle of the unchained element. And that the rudder never moves a muscle. The mast holds firm against the hurricane, but the sail bellies out like a bubble about to burst. I shout, "The sail!
2: Must I tell you again? Leave the sail alone!
3: Hands! Hands!
2: Follow the sail!
3: Lord, Master Harry, leave the sail alone!"
1: And now to the fearful claps of thunder are added dazzling flashes of lightning such as I have never

0: never seen before. The flashes cross one another, hurled down from every side. Hailstones striking the metal of our boots and our weapons are luminous. The waves rising above us like fire-eating monsters. The crest surmounted by great cones of flame. Sunday, August 23rd. I have almost lost count of time. My notes are incomplete, loose, and vague. The night has been fearful, something not to be described. We are still carried forward at tremendous speed. Where have we got to? Where are we going? Our ears literally bleed. We are unable to exchange a word, to hear each other speak. My uncle lies full length, silent, motionless. Hans never moved. It seems this terrible storm will never end. We are utterly broken by fatigue. We are heading southeast, always southeast. Already we have covered 200 leagues from Harry's Island. We have lashed every piece of cargo to the raft, otherwise it must have been swept away. Also, we have tied ourselves to the mast, each man lashing the other. The waves sweep over us so that we are often underwater. For 3 days and 3 nights, we have not spoken. We open our mouths, we move our lips, but no sound comes. My uncle contrived to get his head close to mine. From pure intuition, I fancy, he said to me. We are lost. So now I take out my notebook and I write as well as I can. Take in sail. He nods his head.
1: Moment! A disc or ball of fire appears on the very edge of our raft. The sail is carried away bodily. I see it swept up to a prodigious height, like a kite. The ball of fire, half white, half blue, and about 10 inches across, runs here, there, everywhere. It is swept towards him, towards my uncle. A stench of nitrous gas fills the air. And I am ready to choke. And my feet, I cannot move my feet. This globe of electric fire has turned all the iron on board into magnets or lodestones. Our instruments, our tools, and then suddenly the ball of fire bursts.
0: A stupendous flash of light. It shows me my uncle cast to the deck, apparently senseless. And there, Hans at the rudder, grim, motionless, imperturbable. Then, all about us, darkness. Darkness. Darkness. Tuesday, August 25th. The hurricane continues. Where are we going? Where? Where? Our speed is terrific. We must have passed under England, under the Channel, under France, probably under the whole extent of Europe.
2: Master Harry!
0: What's that? Someone called my name?
2: Master Harry! Master Harry! You hear?
0: Hear? Yes, I hear. And
2: the sea is smashing on rocks. They are close. They are very close.
1: Oh, land. No. No, it can't be. You imagine it. You.
0: Exactly what happened when our raft was cast upon the rocky shore, it is impossible for me to say. I felt myself thrown into

0: raging seas, and I was saved from death only by the determination of the faithful Hans, who seized me and carried me far out of the reach of the waves and laid me down upon a wide expanse of sand. And here, some time later, I found myself in the company of the professor. Some overhanging rocks afforded us a slight protection, and under this shelter, Hans prepared some food, which I, however, was unable to eat. Exhausted by three weary days and nights, we fell into a heavy sleep. Next day, when I awoke, the change was magical. Every trace of the storm had vanished. The wind was gentle and the sea quite calm. I was greeted by the first happy remarks I had heard from my uncle for many a day.
1: Well, well, how are you, Harry, my dear boy? You slept soundly. Well, what is the matter with you? Cannot you say whether you slept well or not?
0: Yes, I've slept well, Uncle. But every bone in my body aches. Oh, you appear to be very cheerful this morning.
1: Never happier in my life, dear boy. We have at last reached our long-wished-for port.
2: Do you mean this is the end of our expedition?
1: No, not yet. But we have reached the further side of the great central sea, the sea which I thought would never end. Well, now we can resume our journey by land, our real journey to the center of the earth.
0: Uncle, what about getting back? Back to the surface?
1: Getting back? What a question to ask! When we reach the center of the earth, we shall find a new road to lead us back to the surface.
0: And if there is no new road?
1: Then we shall turn about and return by the way we came.
0: In that case, we shall have to repair the raft. And what about the equipment?
1: There's very little missing as far as I can see. We have lost all our guns.
0: We haven't a weapon between us.
1: No weapons. Only this gunpowder. Well, as we have no guns, all we do is give up the idea of hunting. But our scientific instruments, Hunter, what about them?
3: Here, the thermometers, the chronometer, the compass, and this, what you call
1: the... The manometer, the most valuable of all. With this, I can calculate our depth as we progress. With this, I shall tell when we have reached the center of the earth.
0: And food. How much is left, huh?
3: Well, the food is here, in these boxes. There are biscuits, salt meat, fried fish, freedom. It is all good. If we are careful, it must last 2, 3, 4 months. Yes, 4 months, I think.
1: 4 months? Oh, then we shall have plenty of time to reach the center of the earth and to come back again. And with the food that is left over, I will give a grand dinner to all my scientific colleagues in Hamburg.
0: But at this moment, Uncle, we are somewhere under the Mediterranean.
1: That may be so, but whether we are under the Mediterranean or under Turkey or the Atlantic Ocean cannot be decided until we are sure that the storm does not drive us out of our course. However, we can easily decide by taking our bearings. Come, let us...
0: The professor stepped out eagerly towards the rock where Hans had laid out our instruments. He was gay and light-hearted, to all appearances a young man again. I had never known him so amiable and cheerful. I followed him, anxious to know whether I had made any mistake in my estimate of our position. My uncle took up the compass, gave it a shake to bring it to life, placed it again on the rock, and bent his eyes eagerly over it. For some moments he was silent. Slowly he rubbed his eyes and looked again. And then...
4: Oh, no. It is not possible.
0: What's the matter, Uncle? Uncle, what's wrong?
4: He cannot speak. Look at the compass.
0: The needle's pointing to the shore.
4: Exactly. Then the shore is to the north. The sea is to the south. You realize what this means?
0: Now, wait a minute. Perhaps it's not working properly, Uncle. I'll give it another shake. There. Let it settle.
4: It has settled precisely as before. The needle points to the shore.
0: There must have been a slant of wind during the storm. We've been carried back to the shores of Port Greaton.
4: The shores we left, apparently forever so many days ago. And our voyage, the fearful dangers we have passed through amount to nothing. Every hour, every minute on the raft has been so much time lost. It is cruel. Cruel.
0: Yes, Uncle. And in my opinion, the time has come to reconsider our position. It is useless to struggle against the impossible.
4: So, fate plays me these vile tricks. All the elements, air, fire, water, all have combined against me. For now they shall learn what a determined man can do. I will not yield. I will not retreat from this. We shall see who is going to triumph in this immortal contest. Man or nature. Forward, I say. Forward to the center of the earth.

0: That was the sixth installment of A Journey to the Center of the Earth, adapted by Howard Jones from the novel by Jules Verne. The cast was as follows. Harry Lawson was played by Bernard Horsfall, Professor von Hartwig by Jeffrey Banks, and Hans Bjelke by John Dinklage. It was produced in the north of England by Trevor Hill. We invite you to listen to the seventh installment of this serial next Thursday at the same time, that is 5:25, on this service, that is Radio 4. And the title of the episode next week is...
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2: Once upon a time there was an engineer.
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4: 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Don't know any other candy that I love so well.
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0: 31 and a half, 32, 33, 35, 40, and 10 is 50, and 50 is a pound. At first, when you are given change in new money, it may sound rather odd. So if you're puzzled by 31 and a half, 32, 33, 35, 40, and 10 is 50, and 50 is a pound, think decimal. Now there are 100 new pence in a pound. Think decimal. That way you'll find shopping simple.
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3: Good evening. Come in, won't you? Why, what's the matter? You seem a bit nervous. Perhaps the cemetery outside this house has upset you. But there are things far worse than cemeteries. For instance, a woman with murder in her heart is in my story tonight. A story I call The Voice of Death. My story, The Voice of Death, begins in the snow-covered wilderness of Canada. In a high, narrow canyon, a man and woman on skis sit resting on the trunk of a fallen tree, catching their breath.
4: Blanche, I can't tell you how sorry I am that Uncle John didn't leave you anything in his will.
5: Well, there's nothing to be sorry about, Gerald. After all, I was only your Uncle John's second cousin.
4: Well, I only wish Jane and Dan had taken it as well. They certainly were downcast after the reading of the will this morning.
5: Well, naturally. They were your uncle's niece and nephew, too, and they had hoped to share the estate with you. You can't blame them for being disappointed.
4: No, I suppose not.
5: We'd better be starting back to the lodge. I can see you're a little uneasy about being in this canyon.
4: Well, isn't it a bit dangerous being here? Look at the way the snow's piled up above us on both slopes of this canyon. If there was a snowslide, we'd be buried alive.
5: It isn't that dangerous. Of course, a loud noise or someone shouting might start a slide. Come on along.
4: There's some sort of scientific explanation for that, isn't there?
5: Hmm?
4: I mean, vibrations set up by the voice?
5: Yes, that's right. I've often stood outside the mouth of the canyon and started snow slides in here by shouting.
4: Snow slide must be quite a sight. Hundreds of tons of snow roaring and crashing down.
5: Oh, it is. Well, you can breathe easily now. We're out of danger. Oh, dear.
4: Blew something?
5: Oh, yes, my camera. I think I left it back on the trunk of the tree we were sitting on. Oh, Gerald, would you mind getting it for me?
4: No, of course not, Blanche. You say it's on the trunk of the tree?
5: Yes. Yes, that's right. Do you see it, Gerald?
4: No, Blanche, I don't.
5: Well, perhaps it fell into the snow. Look around.
4: I am looking. But I don't see any sign of it.
5: Perhaps
4: this
5: minute. Brian! The snow! It's starting to fly! Gerald, run this way!
4: Help! Help!
5: Too bad, Gerald. But that's what happens to people who stand between me and...

0: Blanche, it's so horrible. Gerald buried under all that snow. Perhaps we should have stayed into the canyon until they found the body.
1: Nonsense, Jane. There's nothing we could have done there.
0: Dan and I will share Uncle John's estate now. But I'd gladly give up my share if it would bring Gerald back alive.
1: Oh, I know you would, dear. We cross the river here, Jane.
0: But the ice looks so thin. Say, we didn't cross here on the way to the canyon, did we?
1: No, dear, this is a shortcut.
0: Oh, Blanche, it looks too dangerous.
1: It does, the porter. I'll tell you what, I'll cross first.
0: Oh, Blanche, I wish you wouldn't. That ice is going to break any minute.
1: Nonsense. See, I'm already halfway across.
0: But I can see cracks in the ice under your ski.
1: So can I. But the ice is still strong enough to support me. There, see? I made it. All right, James, your turn now.
0: Blanche, I'm frightened.
1: Darling, there's nothing to be afraid of. Now, come along.
0: Well, all right.
1: Look, you better take off your skis. I think you'll find it easier to walk than ski over the ice. You're not as good a skier as I am, you know.
0: Oh, very well, Blanche, if you say so.
1: Hurry, dear, it'll soon be dark.
0: I've got them off now. Here I come.
1: That's it. I told you the ice would hold you.
0: Blanche, the ice feels as though it's going to give way under me any second.
1: Oh, it felt the same way when I crossed, but as you see, I managed to get
0: Blanche,
1: here.
0: The ice is breaking. Tell me.
1: Blanche, I can't swim. Blanche,
0: don't let me drown.
1: Poor Jane. She should have known better than to take off her skis before crossing the ice. Well, now, that leaves only Dan.
2: Will Blanche succeed in getting rid of Dan? Will she get Uncle John's estate? Will Dr. Weird be back to tell us about the rest of this chilling tale?
3: Yes. Yes, I'll be back. But with all these questions, aren't you going to ask one about Adam Hatz?
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3: And now to continue my story, The Voice of Death. It is the day following the tragic deaths of Gerald and Jane. In the living room of the luxurious lodge of the late John Drake, are Blanche, Dan, and Sidney Rand, attorney for the estate. There is a strange look in Mr. Rand's eyes as he speaks to Blanche.
4: All I can say is it looks very odd, Blanche. First you go skiing with Gerald and he dies under a snowslide. And a few hours later, while alone with you, Jane drowns crossing a river.
1: I don't like your attitude, Mr. Rand. You act as though I caused their death.
5: Blanche is right, Mr. Rand. You haven't any right to say that. The village coroner said their deaths were accidental.
4: I know what the village coroner said, but that doesn't mean that I have to agree.
5: Look, it's 5 o'clock now. If you don't stop at the station right now, you're going to miss your train.
4: Dan, won't you change your mind and come with me?
5: No. I told you I'm staying up here for another week. I need the rest.
4: I just hope you won't find permanent rest up here.
5: And just what do you mean by that?
4: Just this. If anything were to happen to you, Blanche would be heir to everything. Think it over.
1: Oh, Dan, you don't believe I had anything to do with their deaths, do you?
5: Of course not. Blanche, it's absurd to think that you could have been to blame in any way.
3: Four days passed. Days in which steadily falling snow kept Blanche and Dan cooped up in the lodge. With each day that passed, Blanche seemed increasingly nervous and jumpy. For no reason that was apparent to Dan. When the fifth day dawned bright and fair, Dan suggested a long ski run, and Blanche eagerly agreed. After skiing a few minutes, she called out,
1: Dan, Then we aren't going through the canyon, are we?
5: Why, of course we are.
1: Then let's go around it this time.
5: Oh, that's 3 miles further on. What's wrong with going through the canyon? Oh, is it because that's where Gerald died?
1: Yes, I guess that's it, Sam.
5: Well, now, look, I hope you aren't brooding about Gerald's death, Blanche. You mustn't.
1: I'm not brooding, but I... Dan, have you heard a voice calling outside the house the last few nights?
5: A voice?
1: Yes. I've waked up several times thinking I heard Gerald's voice calling out in the storm.
5: Oh, Blanche, look, you heard the wind howling. Now, come on, will you? You've got to get through the canyon. That's the only way to conquer your nerves. Atta girl. Now, only another couple of hundred yards, and we'll be out of the canyon.
1: Oh, let's hurry, Dan. This is where it happened.
5: Come on along, then, if you want to hurry.
1: It's Gerald. Gerald's voice.
5: Blanche, come on.
1: Oh, no. No.
5: Blanche, why have you stopped? Come on.
1: Oh, I don't hear anything. I don't. It's just my imagination.
5: Blanche, come along.
6: I'll carry you down the floor.
1: Oh, no.
6: Confess.
1: Yes. Yes, I murdered you. I caused the snowslide. I shouted and caused it. I did it because the fortune was mine. Mine. And I got cheated out of it. Now be quiet. Don't talk to me anymore. Don't talk to me.
5: Blanche, look out. Go and play.
1: What? Come out. No, help me. Help me. No.
3: A moment later, as Dan stared stunned at the spot where Blanche had vanished beneath tons of snow, Mr. Rand, the lawyer, came skiing up to him from around an outcropping of rocks.
4: Dan, you fool! You were so close to that snowslide, you almost killed yourself.
5: Mr. Rand, she's dead. She's buried under all that snow.
4: Yes, I know. Well, you heard her confess, didn't you?
5: Yes, but when I agreed to follow the instructions you left for me in the mailbox, I never dreamed it would end like this. I kept on telling myself she was innocent.
4: Yes, but she wasn't. I knew all along she couldn't be. That's why I made her think I was clearing out. Instead, I went down to the gamekeeper's cottage by the lake. That's where I've been the last few days.
5: Yes, I guess that after I got your first note asking you not to show any surprise no matter what happened. But, Saran, the voice that Blanche heard in the night and the voice just now, I could have sworn it was Gerald's voice.
4: I counted on that. I knew Gerald well, and vocal limitations are sort of a parlor trick of mine. My scheme was a wild one, Dan, but it was the only possibility of getting a confession from her. Those murders she committed were perfect.
5: Two perfect murders. And she was so beautiful.
4: Her own screams brought down the snowslide that killed her. And I don't think all the judges in the world could have found a more fitting punishment than the one her own conscience provided.
3: Too bad about poor Blanche, wasn't it? It looks as though the man who said the female of the species is more deadly than the male knew what he was talking about. By the way, if you're an heir and you know someone who stands to gain by your death, I'd be very careful to stay away from... Oh, you have to go now? Perhaps you'll drop in on me again soon. Just look for the house on the other side of the cemetery. The house of Dr. Weir.
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1: Sorry.
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1: Sorry.
0: 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And again. What has a hazelnut in every bite?
1: Sorry.
0: Thick milk chocolate for your delight?
1: Sorry.
0: Nougat and caramel, golden light? And don't forget the hazelnut in every bite.
1: Sorry.
0: A hazelnut in every bite.
2: Once upon a time there was an engineer. Choo-choo Charlie was his name we hear. 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He used guns.

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1: Ladies and gentlemen, we take great pleasure in presenting in dramatic form another of the stories especially selected for us by Edwin Balmer, the distinguished editor of Red Book Magazine. We are pleased to announce that the publishers of Red Book Magazine have given us special permission to broadcast these stories. Mr. Balmer is here with us now. We're going to ask him to tell you something about Emma Lindsay Squire, the author of today's story, Tribal Law. Mr. Balmer.
2: Thank you, Mr. Clemenger. Emma Lindsay Squire is one of the most original and adventurous of our writers. She is a most attractive woman. If you saw her on Park Avenue, New York, you would never suspect she liked tropical jungles, and his first date home was Central American Indians. Recently, she and her husband explored old Maya ruins in Central America, and she comes back to New York with a splendid story, Tribal Law, which is about to be presented to you.
1: Yucatan, strange land of ancient mystery, where the fireflies swing like blue-green lanterns, and tropic dusk is magic on the river, home of the Zapotec Indian. Land of jungle flower and that fruit of gold, the banana. Georgia Ellison loved it. How superficial and boring her debutante life in the States seemed after a month on the Rio Chalco. But perhaps young John Bearsholt, the sun-browned Texan who was her father's overseer, had something to do with that. A man had to have something when Superintendent Ellison would send him down the river on an important mission. And Georgia was thinking of this as she waited Bearsholt's return in the office of the Isthmus Fruit Company that evening, speaking to her father.
3: You'll be here soon, Daddy. I saw the launch coming upstream. Oh, I'm anxious to hear what John found out about the land you want the Indians to sell you.
4: So you know about the deal, do you?
3: Well, all the planters are talking about it and betting whether John will put it across or not. I think he will. It's wonderful the way the Indians like John. Why, that old chieftain, Urishi, treats him as if he were a blood brother of the tribe.
4: Look here, daughter. Seems to me you've had John on your mind a lot lately.
3: Oh, Daddy.
4: I know Bershaw's a good fellow and all that, but if you've any romantic ideas about him, why...
3: What, Daddy?
4: Chuck them. I know you like him. He's got all that Texan charm and romance, but he's not so good about carrying out the company's orders. You can't be romantic in the banana business. You've got to deal firmly and...
3: You were once like that. John has ideals, and he's keeping them. He doesn't believe in threatening the Indians with soldiers. I don't either. What are all those Mexican soldiers that came here yesterday doing?
4: Mere precaution. I'm running a business here, Georgia, not a philanthropic expedition for a lot of down-at-the-heel natives. I'm interested in banana culture. There's that fine downriver land going to waste. I'm offering old Chief Urishi a fair price, and if John Bershaw...
3: Oh, wait, Daddy, Daddy, here he comes.
5: Hello, Georgia.
3: Hello yourself.
5: Hello, Mr. Ellison. Well, it's been a little longer than I intended.
4: Well, Bershaw, I am a little anxious. What's the report?
5: Well, the Indians were in council when I got there, and I talked prices for an hour. But old Chief Urishi, he wouldn't be tempted by money or a promise of a fiesta or even another location for the tribal village. They just won't sell.
3: Won't sell?
4: What confounded Bershaw, that half-breed Diego, said it could be arranged. He was going to pull wires with the chief.
5: Don't trust Diego, sir. He's bad clean through. He's sort of a leader among the younger Indians. But he's not a full-blooded Zapotec, you know. Old Chief Urishi, he has the real authority. He's the last great Zapotec king. And nothing can be done without his permission.
4: That's where you're mistaken, Bershaw. If Urishi refuses the high price we've offered him for the land, our lawyers in Mexico have notified us that the government will grant us the section at a price. Those stubborn Zapotecs. They can move their palm-thatched village somewhere else. And if they don't, I've got some Mexican troopers to help them change their minds.
5: But there's no use in trying to force them, sir. Now they've lived there for centuries. Now, if you try to move them with soldiers, there'll be serious trouble.
4: Won't get out, eh? Trouble. I want to know why.
5: Well, I know their reasons, sir, and it's most important to them, but... Well, I can't tell you, Mr. Ellison.
4: Well, you can't tell me?
5: No, sir. I gave my word to Chief Urishi. I promised that I wouldn't tell.
4: Well, I'll be hanged. So you're working for the Indians instead of the Isthmus Fruit Company, are you, Bershaw? I suppose you know that this means your job.
5: Well, I understand how it seems to you, Mr. Ellison. I'm sorry.
4: I'm disappointed in you, Bershaw. You've let us down badly. You'll quit next week. Now what? Hello? What's that? Well, confound it. Hello? Bershaw, That was the station down the river calling.
6: Yes, sir.
4: Grab a launch and go right down. Make it quick. Phone went bad just before I could get the whole story. Rumpus of some kind.
3: Oh, Dad, let me go along.
4: Now, Georgia, I'd rather you didn't. It might be serious.
3: Oh, then let me go halfway with John, just as far as the bend in the river, just down to Rosita's hut. I'd love the boat ride. Oh, please, Dad.
4: Well, all right. And look here, Bertrand.
6: Yes, sir?
4: Think this over. If you decide to change your attitude, why...
6: I'm sorry, Mr. Allison. We're almost to Rosita's, Georgia. You haven't said a word all the way down.
3: John, doesn't it seem like an awfully little thing to get yourself fired for? Or are you anxious to leave all this?
6: Oh, you know I'm not. I love the Rio Chalco much as you do. But we've always played square with them, and I'm going to now. Your dad thinks they're just a bunch of natives. He doesn't agree with me, that's all.
3: But to lose your job, John, just for a little thing like that ancient temple.
6: You knew about it?
3: Oh, I've gotten around a bit on horseback, even if I am a white woman. And yesterday I was riding to Rosita's, and I got lost in the jungle, and I found myself in a grove. There was that temple tomb, that gorgeous pyramid with a sealed door and feathered serpents cut in the stone. So ancient and beautiful and sacred looking, you know, it rather frightened me. So I came away. I don't know how I found the trail back. I meant to tell you about it.
6: You mustn't tell a soul, Georgia.
3: No?
6: No, it's the Indian secret, not ours. This temple is more sacred to them than anything we whites have.
3: Really?
6: Why, everything else has been taken from them. And they know that the white planters would destroy their shrine.
3: So they won't sell the land it's on. Ah, I guessed it, John.
6: Eureka told me, but he made me promise not to give the secret away.
3: Oh, John, let me tell Father about it. He'll be sure to understand.
6: Do you think he'd give up the chance to get the richest banana acreage in the country just because of an Indian shrine? Why, your dad would never see it their way, and Chief Eureka knows it. He warned me that if the company tried to take the land, the tribe would fight.
3: Well, don't say any more. I thought maybe my telling Dad would help you. I was foolish enough to think you might want to stay here.
6: Oh, Georgia, please. I'd rather stay here than do anything else in the world. I didn't want to tell you, but it's because of you. It's going to be tough to leave you.
3: Oh, you don't have to, John. Oh, please tell Father about it.
6: And break my word? Why, if I didn't play square with those Indians, how do you know that I'd play square with you? No, honey, I couldn't do that.
3: Oh, so those Indians are more important to you than what I could offer you. Well, it must be wonderful to be so incredibly honorable. Thank you so much for the boat ride. No, thank you. No, thank you. You don't need to assist me to the dock. Why, look, what's happening at Rosita's cottage? Look, all those men, John. Oh, John, the Indians, who are they? They're coming this way.
6: Oh, yes, they've got us surrounded. Diego, the Zapotec. Hey, put up your gun, Diego. Get those dogs back. Keep your hands off of her. What are you trying to do? Put down those rifles, you fool.
7: Hold that gringo, you fools. I've got a girl. Shoot them both if they move. Get them into those trees. They've got soldiers following them.
6: No, they're all alone. We didn't bring the soldiers. Take your greasy hands off that girl, Diego. Hey there, Chief Ricci. What do you mean by ambushing us like this? Call off those men. I thought you were my friend.
8: And so I am, amigo. No harm will come to you. But there is evil afoot. The white men are going to take our lands. Diego will tell you.
7: Si, I will tell you. The campañas are going to force us out. The government will sell our land. We know. So we are going to hold this white girl for money of our own. The campaña will pay us for the girl. And if they do not pay or send soldiers to get her, we'll slit her throat with a sharp knife. So.
6: Oh, keep your chin up, girl. Keep your chin up. I'll talk to those Indians.
7: You, Chief Eureka. You're the head of this tribe. I'll talk to you. You're all drunk. You'll regret this tomorrow. You trust me, don't you?
8: But not those other white men. They come to take our land. So we will get money some other way.
6: You want money? Then I'll get it for you.
7: Good. How much?
6: Listen, Eureka. This isn't between the company and the tribe. It's between you and me, friends. I'm ready to fight for this girl just as you fought for your women. And I'll buy her safety with every cent I have. 1,000 pesos. I'll do this because I love her.
7: Now, 5,000 or we kill her. You cheat us, you gringo.
8: Silence, Diego. The white man is my friend. 1,000 is enough for any woman. Bring us the money then, amigo, and we let the muchacha go.
7: No, she does not go with him, but stays until the money comes. I do not trust the gringo dog. He would cheat us. Bring soldiers.
6: Shut up, Diego. I'm talking to the chief. Now, Eureka, listen. I've always kept my word with you. Let the girl go with me. I'll be back at dawn with the money, alone. No soldiers will come. It's my word of honor.
8: I am in command here. This white man I trust. Take the launch and go, amigo, with the girl. At dawn, you will come back. You have said so.
4: Well, Bershult, I wondered when you'd come. I've been sitting up all night waiting for you. My daughter told me what happened down the river.
5: Well, I'd have reported the minute I got back, sir, but you see, I had to ride over to the paymaster's camp to get the money. And then I've got to go to the Indian village. It's almost sunup.
4: Confounded man, you don't mean to say you really intended going through with this? You drew your savings? Now, get this. I'm not going to let those Indians pull a stunt like that. Not on your life.
5: But it's my personal affair, sir. Now, there's no one been harmed. I made the deal, and it's my own money. And regardless of what you do afterward, I'm going to keep my word with Chief Urishi.
4: Don't you know what that would mean? Why, if we started that, no white man on the river would be safe. Kidnapping would be a better source of revenue to those Indians than bananas. But I have stopped you, Bershult. This is one time I'm not going to let you be a fool.
5: What have you done? What's that? Drums!
4: Those Indians are getting ready to beat us. Probably running like fools. They will anyway when those soldiers get there.
5: You sent the soldiers? Georgia promised me that you would. There! That was gunfire! You did this!
4: Georgia did try to run things. I told her I'd take care of it, and by heavens, I have. The soldiers...
5: Wait!
4: Bershult! Where are you going?
5: I'm going down the river to see Chief Urishi.
4: Wait, man, you're crazy. Stop, those Indians will kill you. Stop, Bershult. Stop.
8: Why have you come to me here, you gringo? Foul liar, we trusted your word. Now the soldiers are in my village. The tribe hiding in the jungle. One of my men lies dead. Keep your evil words to yourself, gringo.
5: Chief Urishi, I know I'd find you here in the hidden temple. Wait, believe me. If I had cheated you, would I come here alone like this, unarmed? No. My own people tricked me, Urishi. If one of your tribe is slain, I'm here to pay for it. Isn't that the tribal law? A life for a life?
8: You came to die? No one does such a thing. Not even his epithet. Beware of my knife, gringo. Nothing can save you now. Your last breath had better speak truth. There is some trick here.
5: There's no trick. I came here because I promised. You're not entirely blameless. And don't let it be said that the Zapotecs took more lives than their due. I come to pay the blood debt, Urishi. One life is owed you. Take mine.
8: Gringo, look at the upraised knife. What do you look at with your last gaze, O warrior?
5: I'm looking at the sunrise in the sky.
8: What is your last thought, O warrior, about to die?
5: I'm thinking of the girl I love.
8: You are not afraid?
5: I am not afraid.
8: The knife is at your breast, O warrior.
5: Yes, Urishi.
8: Amigo, you are a brave man. I know now you have not lied to us. You are right. There has been too much evil. But it shall cease. A life for a life is our law. You came bringing us your life. The debt is paid. I give it back to you.
5: My thanks, Urishi.
8: Well paid is the debt, amigo. It was only Diego who was slain. An able man, not good in the tribe. What is that? A white face comes. Treachery. They have found the temple. I am betrayed. Gringos. Gringos.
3: Stop. There are no soldiers with us. It's only I and my father. We come alone.
9: Chief Urishi, I come to make amends. I was wrong to deal unjustly with you. The soldiers have been called off. Your secret will be safe amongst the four of us, and we will trouble you no more about your land.
3: Oh, John. Oh, we only got here in time. Oh, John, darling, I've been so mean.
5: Well, I reckon I've been stubborn, honey. Your father is playing square.
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0: 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This evening, the Wayside Theater presents the play of the week entitled Rest Cure, especially written for this program by James Drew. Have you, ladies and gentlemen, ever wanted to get away from it all by returning to your hometown for a much-needed rest? Well, this evening, we're going to find out what happened to a young man who had just that same idea. The amount of rest he gets is quite another story. Now, the Chicago Motor Club raises the curtain on the first act of Rest Cure.
1: Horatio, those bags packed?
2: Uh-huh. Everything okay now. Where we go, huh?
1: We're going home, Horatio. Back to my hometown. I'm going to relax. I'm a tired, nervous man.
2: Oh, maybe that Miss Laura.
1: Laura, yes? Tell her I've left.
2: Mr. Blake, no home, Miss Fenton.
3: Don't lock. Take the train off this door this instant. I'll see.
1: Don't do it.
2: But not able to keep mad woman out.
1: Well, let her come in, then. And take those bags down to the car.
3: Peter Blake, where are you going?
1: I'm leaving New York for rest.
3: Without me?
1: Well, I said I needed a rest.
3: Well, my understudy takes over next week. I'll be free. Take the Mediterranean cruise with the rest of us.
1: My mind's made up, Laura. I'm not returning before the fall. By that time, I'm hoping you'll have stalked new prey.
3: Don't you talk to me like that.
1: I'm off. Goodbye.
3: I'll follow you.
1: You don't know where I'm going.
3: I'll find out. You can't walk out on me like this.
1: I have, you female Casanova, and how does it feel?

0: Maggie.
1: Over here, Della.
2: Oh, you sure picked enough vegetables, child.
1: Where's Grandpa?
2: He ain't out to bed yet. Ain't right for you to do all that dirty work.
1: Della, get the dog out of the garden.
2: Yes, ma'am.
1: Here, Timmy.
3: Here.
1: Oh, grab him, Della.
2: He's too fast for me. I ain't no lightweight.
1: Oh, he's crawled through the hole in the fence and hurt the dog next door. Yeah. Now they will fight.
4: Stay out of here.
2: Climb the fence, Miss Maggie, and throw something at that other dog. That'll stop him.
1: Come back, Timmy, and give me something to throw.
2: Yes, here.
1: There.
4: Down. My eye. Who threw that?
2: Timmy done come back in, Miss Maggie.
1: Well, put him in the basement.
2: Yes, ma'am. Bad dog. You bad
1: dog. I'm sorry. I meant to hit the dog.
4: Yeah, and you hit my eye.
1: Della said to throw something.
4: Did she hand you a tomato?
1: I'm sorry.
4: Keep your cur out of my yard.
1: Well, it wasn't my fault.
4: Well, next time, I hope he gets his head bitten off.
1: Well.
4: And if memory serves me right, my family put up the fence you're so blithely sitting on.
1: I said I was sorry for hitting you. I take it back.
4: Oh, if you weren't a woman.
1: I'd like to slap your face.
4: And I'll be content hoping I never see yours again.
1: Oh.
2: Miss Maggie, is you coming in?
1: Oh.
2: Have you had a falling out with that gentleman next door?
1: That boy.
2: He's awful nervous, everybody say. A playwright man come down here to recuperate.
1: Oh, nerve, has he? That's no excuse for bad manners.
2: Name's Peter Blake. Your grandpa, he knowed his father.
1: Grandpa might have warned me what to expect.
2: I heard down at the butcher shop.
1: That's enough. Where is Grandpa?
2: I done told you he was in the bed.
1: Doesn't he know Banker Tilson will be here at 10 o'clock? Oh, sometimes I wonder why I should feel so concerned whether or not we have a roof over our heads. Grandpa, have you forgotten what day this is?
5: No, Pat, come in. I'm finding the decline and fall of the Roman Empire fascinating reading. Horse time through.
1: In the meantime, I suppose you figured out what we're going to use for money when the bank calls for the last payments on the mortgage.
5: Blast the bank.
1: Well, I wouldn't get away with it. Grandpa, I see no alternative except...
5: Eviction. Ah, my poor child. What delusions I had about being a great financier. If only I had invested wisely what your money your father left you. I'm to blame. I take full responsibility. What must I do now?
1: Well, you could have done something 10 years ago.
5: What was that?
1: Gone to work.
5: Good heaven.
2: Miss Maggie, Mr. Tilson is
1: here. I'll be right down. Now get some clothes on and hurry down.
5: Must I? I'd rather face that pompous scalawag in a suit of armor.
1: For once in your life, Grandpa, your presence will signify moral support. Coming, Della.
5: Drat that Tilson anyway. Where's my pants?
6: Oh, good morning, Margaret.
1: How do you do?
6: How was your grandfather? Well enough to be present at this calamity?
1: Grandpa's equal to anything, I'm afraid.
6: Yes. Of course, he knows the bank intends to foreclose Saturday.
1: Oh, is that final?
6: Unless there is sufficient cause, I'm afraid so.
1: Sufficient cause?
6: Bluntly speaking, if there is a prospect of some future income. In your case, I see none.
1: Oh, but there is.
6: Yes. An income? Oh, well, now, this puts things in a rather different light, of course. May I inquire?
1: I'm engaged to be married.
6: Yes?
1: Oh, and the man's rich. Yes, quite rich.
6: Well,
5: Good morning, Jonathan. Sorry to keep you waiting. Everything in order?
6: Do you intend to be humorous as usual?
5: I see you're in rare spirits. Have a cigar.
6: Yes.
5: Now, Shaw, what did I do with my cigar case?
6: I have one.
5: Oh, thank you.
6: Yes, thank you.
5: We smoke the same brand.
6: Here.
5: A light? That's fine.
6: Mr. Jarvis, your granddaughter has just made a very amazing revelation.
5: I thought everybody knew we were broke.
1: Grandpa.
6: Your granddaughter has just told me her future husband has agreed to lend you the money to pay the bank.
5: Great Caesar's ghost.
1: I was keeping it a secret.
5: Wonderful. It clears everything. Who is this trusting? Who is he? Do I know him?
6: If I recognize his name, of course his name shall be your collateral for the present, of course.
1: You want to know his name?
5: Come, child. The suspense is unbearable.
1: His name is Peter Blake.
5: That fella next door? Say, what's been going on under my nose?
6: Just a moment. Blake, the playwright? Well, my wife will be interested to hear that, I'm sure. Perhaps you can persuade him to drop in with you at our garden party tomorrow. And as for the note, well, let us concern ourselves with the coming nuptials, shall we? Good day.
5: Good day, Jonathan. Drop in any time when it's not on business.
0: Maggie, you had me worried for a few minutes.
1: But, Grandpa, I must tell you something.
5: Maggie, you're not engaged to two men.
1: Nothing's so simple. I'm not engaged to Peter Blake. We met for the first time this morning over a dogfight. I hit him with a tomato. He hates me.
5: And you told Jonathan you were only to stave off a collection and possible eviction.
1: Are you angry with me?
5: Honey, how could I be? You told a story only to save my pride and dignity. I'll swallow my pride and forget my dignity and tell old Beetle Puss we'll be ready to move out.
1: Maybe you'd better wait a day or two.
5: Child, I wasn't aiming to tell him for at least a week or two.
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0: now the second act curtain rises on the play of the week, Rest Cure. Go away, Horatio. I told you not to bother me.
1: Your boy said I could find you here.
0: What in blazes do you want?
1: I'm sorry our friendship got off on the wrong foot because I've a favor to ask.
0: Friendship? I thought I looked upon you for the last time 3 hours ago. And as for a favor, no matter how slight, no.
1: I know you came here for peace and quiet.
0: And not for one moment do I intend to be deterred from getting it. Now clear out.
1: Not until you hear me.
0: Woman or not, if it's necessary, I'll use force.
1: Don't you lay a hand on me.
0: Oh,
1: I'm sorry. I'm terribly sorry. Are you hurt?
0: What happened?
1: I swung the chair in front of you.
0: I thought you hit me.
1: No, you only tripped over it. Can I help you up?
0: Yeah, a little safer on the floor. Now, before I'm maimed any further, maybe I'd better hear what you have to say. You came to apologize for hitting me this morning.
1: Yes.
0: Yes, well, I accept that apology and the one for now, but don't come over to apologize anymore.
1: I'll not come again until you invite me.
0: And let's part company while I'm in fairly healthy shape.
1: But you don't know what my favor is.
0: I don't even know who you are.
1: My name's Maggie Jarvis.
0: You already know who I am.
1: Oh, yes.
0: Yes, unfortunately. Well, now, what is it you want? An autograph? I don't have any pictures, but if you want my signature...
1: That isn't what I want.
0: Then what do you want?
1: Would you be my escort to a garden party tomorrow?
0: Yeah. What? Are you mad? First you hit me with a tomato, and then you hurl insults at me, and finally you swing a chair at me.
1: In front of you.
0: And now you ask me to be your escort.
1: It may seem unusual.
0: Unusual? Unique? Positively unique?
1: Oh, you don't...
0: Is it possible that there's some reasonable motive I'm overlooking?
1: Would you indulge a sentimental gesture?
0: Well, on occasion, I'm a pushover for sentiment. What's the gag?
1: It's simpler than you think. Just make an appearance with me tomorrow afternoon at the Tilsons' garden party.
0: Why?
1: Well, your presence there with me would put an end to some nasty rumors floating about.
0: For instance?
1: Well, that I'm without sufficient charm to attract a beau.
0: Aren't you?
1: Well, you needn't take advantage of my position.
0: One appearance, and then I'll never be bothered again?
1: Not once.
0: Well, it may be worth it. Well, now, do I do anything special?
1: You look at me, sir.
0: Lovingly, yeah. That'll be the hardest.

0: You lay out my striped trousers, Horatio?
1: Uh-huh. Oh, no. Me not pack. You are saying rescue in New York.
0: Yeah, good. Well, then I'll wear the blue suit.
1: Ah, yes. Looking very nice, please. All same, Horatio thinking this very funny way to get over the nerves breaking. Miss La, she say same, too.
0: Look, you yellow-skinned babbler, you didn't tell her where we are.
1: Oh, no. I'm silent as Rock of Gibraltar.
0: Mm-hmm. How much did you take?
1: $5.
0: And you told her?
1: Oh no. $5 for my whole young... no good cow.
0: You mean a bum steer, right? Yeah. Well, just the same, I don't trust her. Or you. We're clearing out of here after this confounded party. Rescue her.

0: What you doing snooping in my kitchen, Yellow Peril?
1: Or may I ask, please, if Mr. Blake have called to taking your lady to party?
0: They just left by the front door.
1: Oh, then Horatio can having words with you?
0: I hope stays pleasant one.
1: Sometimes inscrutable providence allowing servant to guide master.
0: And what do that mean, oily boy?
1: I have come to save master.
0: From what?
1: Oh, female who are having designs.
0: Meaning Miss Maggie? Bless the sweet child.
1: But pretty girl cannot always making merry with rich man.
0: Man, you ain't planning to stay long in my kitchen.
1: Or am humbly suggest you convey to Miss Jarvis my master having strong desire to remain in bachelor state.
0: Is you got any accident insurance?
1: Oh, shadow of wife, fatal to peace of bachelor home.
0: Foot for the door for you meets with something fatal.
1: Oh, by putting down iron pot, please.
0: Oh, our batters are crimping your hair cross-eyed. Get moving.
1: I'm retreating because of no honor in fighting woman who is big as small mountain.
0: You get the idea.
1: But before fight beginning, remember, weight of opponent making no difference in jiu-jitsu.
0: Jiu-jitsu, you hide. Now get. The idea of that grinning heathen running down Miss Maggie just cause she set her cap for Mr. Blake.

0: Well, Peter, are you enjoying yourself? You don't mind? I might call you Peter.
1: You think it'd do any good?
0: Oh, here comes Mr. Tilson. Be nice to him.
1: Who is this fellow?
0: He's an important banker.
1: I know nothing of finance.
0: Neither does Grandpa, but the two of them always manage to talk.
2: Well, Mr. Blake, I've been looking forward to meeting you.
1: I can't say most people do when they look back.
0: Oh, Peter, don't be modest.
2: I'll be expecting a visit from you one of these days.
1: Are you giving another party? I told Maggie.
0: Now remember what you promised.
2: I want you to drop in at the bank to talk business.
0: You know, life insurance, loans, bonds,
2: and mortgages. Do I make myself clear, Mr. Blake?
1: No.
0: Peter is amazingly simple about money affairs, aren't you, Peter? Of course you are.
1: Yes, I am.
2: I see. Then I can anticipate.
0: Everything, Mr. Tilson, is settled.
2: Oh, splendid. I'll be looking for you, Blake.
1: Wait a minute. Now, what's that?
0: Trust me, Peter.
1: Oh, I wonder.
3: Oh, Maggie.
0: Over here, Grandpa.
3: Oh, I couldn't find you. Mr. Blake, your boy's looking for you.
1: Horatio? Where? Here?
3: Here he comes now.
1: Oh, excuse me. I'll see what he wants.
3: He's a nice chap, Maggie.
0: Grandpa, Mr. Tilson wants Peter to come into the bank.
3: Drat him. He was a nasty kid. And by heavens, he hasn't changed a bit.
0: I'm worried.
3: Now, don't be pet. I just remembered we have some stock in the El Dorado mines. Maybe Mr. Blake would like to invest.
0: You know that stock's worthless. You aren't suggesting we use Peter Blake.
3: Only his name.
0: No.
3: I was afraid you'd feel that way. But I have another plan.
0: It won't implicate Peter.
3: Not any further than he's in now.
0: We've gone far enough. Tell Mr. Tilson the truth.
3: Certainly. But truth's eternal. A few days won't change it. I need time. Then if I can persuade old Beetle Puss to buy the stock in exchange for the mortgage, I don't think he'll want to return them so fast.
1: You say the telephone?

0: Rang all morning, Horatio.
1: Oh, yes, please. But Horatio not answering like you say.
0: Yeah, good boy.
1: But finally, doorbell ringing. Uh-huh. You say nothing about doorbell, so open. Mm. Miss Lara there, all the way from New York.
0: You said I wasn't home?
1: Huh. She say she wait.
0: Oh, I'm lighting out right now.
1: Oh, no, you not have to. I fix everything.
0: How?
1: Oh, very simple. She wanting to know why you picked this place. So I say you have good reason.
0: Good boy, you've squared everything. What did you tell her?
1: We say you come here to get married.
0: What?
2: The second act curtain falls on the Wayside Theater presentation of Rest Cure. Let's join Mr. and Mrs. Tom Bailey as they peer into the windows of a large and impressive automobile sales room.
3: Man, oh man, look at that big maroon job over there. Oh, what a honey.
4: Oh, Tom, do you suppose we could...
3: Huh?
4: No, it's out this year.
3: What? What's out this year?
4: A new car. Of course, I'd love to have one, but I don't see how...
3: You don't? Well, I do.
4: But, Tom...
3: And I know where I can get as fine a financial deal as Bill Smith got last week.
4: You do?
3: Sure, come on. We're going over to the Chicago Motor Club right now.
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0: third act of Rescuer. Ratio, what are you doing?
1: Only clean goldfish bowl.
0: Oh, drop it. Let it go for the present.
1: Miss Lyle, she not believe story of marriage.
0: 2 hours of explanation on my part, and she worked herself into a state of noble self-sacrifice.
1: Oh? Everything K-O-K?
0: No, not by a long shot. I know Laura. When her nobleness wears off, I just don't want to be around.
1: You want me packed?
0: Yeah, pretty quick.
1: But what about lady next door? She know you going to marry her?
0: Horatio, if you ever tell Maggie Jarvis I used her name in desperation...
1: Horatio can be having striped trousers when we get back to New York, please.
0: 3 sizes too big for you, you squinting blackmailer, but you can have them.
1: Thanking you very much. Already have same cut down.
0: You get out of here.
1: No effort too great to ensure peace.
0: I'll answer that. You go pack. Hello. What? Maggie Jarvis.
2: You didn't expect to see me again?
0: Well, I was rather optimistic. What did Laura tell you? It's a lie.
2: Who?
0: Oh, well, then you haven't seen anyone. A stranger?
2: No, but I've a last favor to ask.
0: Mm-hmm. Will you just stand out in the open to avoid accidentally breaking an arm?
2: Can you ever forgive me?
0: Hey, you're a good scout.
2: Thanks, Peter.
0: Where are all your young men, Maggie?
2: There's only one, and I found him indifferent.
0: Well, he must be blind.
2: Only a little stupid.
0: Well, what's your favor?
2: Will you write a short play for the Ladies' Dramatic Club?
0: Listen, I came down here for a rest. A little, little rest.
2: Oh, now, don't get angry.
0: Who's angry? I'm calm. Too calm. What's to prevent me from murdering you right on the spot? Only my calmness. But I warn you, there are limits to which you can stretch a mind. Now, will you clear out? I don't know. Who is it, me or her? I don't act like this with other people.
2: I'm going. Don't say another word.
0: Don't move. Wait. I want to look through the curtain. Good grief, it's Laura.
2: Who's she?
0: Oh, she's a girl I knew in New York.
2: Do you like it?
0: I feel safer with a shark.
2: Well, then why don't you assert yourself?
0: No, you don't know Laura.
2: Hang it all, be a man.
0: Yes, I have been beating about the bush too long.
2: Beat her if necessary.
0: I'll steel myself to be blunt.
2: Don't let her bully you.
0: But now, there's no point in her seeing you, is there?
2: I'll slip out through the garden.
0: No, you better slip into the next room. Yeah, coming, Laura. Well, how are you this morning?
3: I haven't closed my eyes all night. Are you bent on marrying this girl?
0: Oh, but Laura, I thought you were consoled.
3: I am. Even though you're breaking my heart. I'm going away. Don't ever try to see me again.
0: I won't, Laura.
3: This is really my farewell.
0: Now, Laura, you won't do anything desperate.
3: No. I'm thinking of retiring from the stage. Now, I want to leave you with this thought. I'll always love you devotedly.
0: Oh?
3: What's that? I thought we were alone.
0: That's probably Horatio.
3: Still listening in a keyhole? Is that you, Horatio?
4: Oh, yes. It's me.
0: Oh.
3: His voice seems lighter. Peter, who's in there?
0: Laura, don't open that door.
4: Don't blame
0: him. Now, Laura, I can explain everything. Now, don't lose your temper, honey.
3: Don't honey me. I came here to tell you I'd forgiven you. This is the way you treat me.
0: Well,
2: and you did beautifully, even without an audience.
0: Oh.
3: Don't stand there and let me be insulted by this impertinent girl.
0: Laura, this is... you know, I told you...
3: unmasked my broken heart to you. But I didn't expect to be laughed at by another. Hearing the things I meant only for you.
0: Laura, put down that vase. Don't throw it. Laura, don't... Oh.
3: I hope I never see you again.
2: Oh, Peter, are you hurt? Help me, someone.
5: Hey, they went to home?
2: In here.
5: Hey, what's going on here?
2: Oh, it's you, Sheriff. Get some water. He's passed out.
5: Say, pretty serious, huh? Reckon I can take the flowers out of this pot and use that water. There.
0: Oh, where am I?
2: Now, take it easy, Peter.
0: I remember. Laura gone?
2: Yes, dear. Right after hitting you with the vase.
0: Who's he?
5: I'm the sheriff. Your name, Peter Blake?
0: That's right.
5: I came to arrest you.
0: What for?
5: Confidence man, selling worthless stock.
1: Mr. Blake, everything K-O-K now.
5: Who is this fella?
0: That's my butler, valet, and cook, Horatio Alger Fuji. Now, Sheriff, now, there's been a mistake. Now, I don't know what you're talking about.
1: Oh, Mr. Blake, have bags all ready for a quick getting away.
0: Oh,
5: so you don't know what I'm talking about, huh?

0: Which cell is it, Sheriff?
1: Number 3.
0: Oh. Hello, Peter.
1: You here? Haven't you been trouble enough?
0: Oh, it's my fault. Grandpa gave some stock to the bank in your name.
1: Why?
0: Well, the mortgage was due.
1: And did the bank accept me and the stock?
0: Mr. Tilson thought you owned the stock. After canceling the note the next day, he discovered the stock was worthless.
1: Naturally, if your family had anything to do with it.
0: Mr. Tilson sold the stock to Grandpa 20 years ago, before he became a respectable banker. Grandpa reminded him, and he was happy to let everything stand as it was.
1: Well, then what am I doing here?
0: Grandpa's bringing an order for your release. Oh, here he is. Grandpa, did you get it?
2: I did. No hook-nosed Tilson can match a Jarvis for breadth of intrigue.
1: Machiavelli was a piker compared to you two.
2: This town's too small for any real intrigue. Now, you take the Romans. Ah, but I'm forgetting. I must give this paper to the sheriff. I was born too late. The Romans. Marvelous people.
1: Maggie, why did you give a name to Tilson?
0: It slipped out. I told him we were engaged.
1: You told him that? And I told Laura... never mind. Is that why you dragged me to that infernal party? Is that the cause for all my present misery?
0: Are you angry?
1: I don't know. I'm tired. You know, you've such a faculty for invention. You should have been a playwright. I don't know whether to kill you or kiss you.
0: You might punish me by marrying me.
1: Maggie.
0: Peter.
2: Say, what's going on here? Well, I'll be blamed. Or should be.
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In the cast of tonight's play, you heard our popular starring team, Patricia Dunlap in the part of Maggie, and Olin Soule playing Peter. They were supported by Mary Jane Morrow, Harriet Widmer, Forrest Lewis, Percy Hemus, Herb Butterfield, and Bill Boucher. This is Vern Smith speaking for the Chicago Motor Club.

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2: Anybody ask you? Hey, you got a fancy hospital. Big windows and a big...
3: What's the matter?
2: Holy... She's taking a shower.
3: Gee,
2: it's a bathroom at night.
4: Give me those binoculars. Save a pair for me.
2: She's a blonde.
5: Oh, I've never seen such a beautiful girl.
2: Hey, honey. Honey, come over here by the window.
4: There's another one over by the wash basin taking a shampoo.
2: Yeah, with a bathrobe. What a stupid way to take a shampoo.
4: Huh? She's coming out of the shower.
2: She's coming over to the window. Criminy!
5: Yeah. Hey, what was that red mark when she turned around?
2: It was a birthmark.
5: Birthmark?
2: What do you think it is, white guy?
5: It's paint. She sat in some red paint.
2: I'm telling you, it's a birthmark.
5: No.
2: What happened?
5: She put her bathrobe on. Same color as that stupid bag taking a shampoo.
2: Bag, huh? Look at her now, with her head out of the water.
5: Ooh, she's as beautiful as the other one. They look exactly alike with them bathrobes on.
4: Maybe they're twins.
5: And that's my gal on the right, the one with the red birthmark.
2: You stupid plum, the one with the bright marks on her left.
5: In a pig's eye, she is.
4: Oh, no.
5: But, whoa, I'm out of focus.
4: They're both going out the door.
5: Come on, girls, let's go.
2: Yeah, who wants a nice, zippy shower? You must think we got nothing better to do than stand here.
4: Hey, these glasses are getting heavy, you know. Look, why don't we stand watch, huh? Mannion, you take it first.
5: Sure. You guys, rest your eyes.
4: Boy, I don't trust that slob.
3: All right, Mannion, anybody in there now?
5: No, not yet.
4: Let me see.
2: Oh, you dirty, miserable cheat.
5: Yeah, you should have seen her a second ago.
2: Oh, you low-down peeping Tom.
3: Trying to hold out.
5: You loudmouth.
2: Shut up, man.
5: You're the worst no-good loudmouth in the whole...
2: Shut up.
5: Keep your big yap out of this.
3: You heard me.
5: Come on, you heard me.
3: All right.
5: Let me go, Daddy. I'll stand.
3: Hey, now what's going on here?
5: There's no good loudmouth here.
3: Shut up, both of you. I'm going to give it to the first one that opens his mouth. Now get to work, all of you. Go on.
4: Okay.
3: Mannion, take those glasses up to the bar to work on them.
6: Yes.
3: Stefanowski.
7: Yes, sir.
3: Keep those two apart.
7: Yes, sir.
8: Seen that, Mr. Roberts? Last night I stopped three of them fights. They gotta have a liberty, Mr. Roberts.
9: Yeah, they sure do.
8: Gowdy, call a boat for me. I'm going ashore. I got a new angle.
9: You going over to Captain's head?
8: No. I'm going around his end, I hope. Now get the lead out, Gowdy.
10: Now hear this. Sweepers, man your broom. Do not throw trash over the fantail. Now hear this. Because in violation of the captain's orders, the man has appeared on deck without a shirt on, there'll be no movies again tonight by order of the captain.
11: Here's your letter, Mr. Roberts. I typed it, huh?
5: Oh, it's only you, Mr. Pulver.
11: You seen a shoebox, Dolan?
5: No. Ain't Mr. Roberts back from the island yet?
11: No.
5: Well, when he gets back, will you ask him to sign this letter?
11: What is it?
5: The best transfer request he ever wrote. It's gonna blow the old man right through the overhead. He gets sick to his stomach when he gets extra mad at Mr. Roberts. With this letter, I'm gonna take along the wastebasket. Let me know when he gets back, huh?
12: Transfer? Increase disharmony aboard this ship.
3: Come on in, Doc.
12: Oh.
3: Hi, Frank. Dolan come in with my letter?
11: I don't know, Doug boy. I just got him myself.
3: Uh-huh. You see, Doc, the port director confided in me that he drank a quart of whiskey every day of his life. So when I broke up that fight, I figured he might sell his soul for a quart of scotch.
11: Doug, did you give that shoebox to the port director?
3: I did. Compliments of the captain.
11: Doug, you gave that bottle to a man.
3: Man, will you name me another sex within 1,000 miles?
11: Doug, it came to me this morning. I was just lying here thinking. A little breeze came up. I took a breath and I said to myself, Pulver boy, there's women on that island.
3: Oh, you're crazy.
11: Nurses, they flew in last night. There are two blondes there, Doug. Twins. I asked one of them out to the ship for lunch. She said she was kind of tired, so I said, isn't there anything in the world that'll make you come out to the ship with me? And she said, yes, there is one thing, and one thing only. A good stiff drink of scotch.
6: Oh, I'm sorry, Frank. Your first assignment in a year.
11: No scotch. No girl.
6: Hey, Doc, let's make some scotch.
11: Huh?
6: Well, naval officers are supposed to be resourceful. Frank here had a great opportunity, and I let him down. Let's fix him up.
7: Right. Frank, where's the rest of that alcohol we were drinking last night?
11: In the vinegar bottle. But that ain't even the right color.
7: Coca-Cola. Have you got any?
6: Oh, not in 4 or 5 months.
11: Oh, well. In the drawer, Doc.
7: What?
11: I forgot I had it.
7: Okay. Now, alcohol and Coke. What shade would you like? Cutty Sock, Hagen Hague, Vat 69?
11: I told her Johnny Walker.
7: Johnny Walker it is. Just a dash. There. Johnny Walker, red label.
11: Yeah, but how about the taste?
6: Say, Doc, what does scotch taste like?
7: It's a little like...
6: You know what it always tasted a little like to me? Iodine.
7: Right. One drop of iodine for taste. Now a little something for age. What have you got, Doug?
6: Let's see. Bromo seltzer. Wild root wave set. You know, fruit salt. Cremel hair tonic.
7: Cremel. It has a coal tar base. This'll age the ears off it. There. Try some, Doug?
6: It does. It does taste like scotch. This is delicious.
11: Dumb little blonde won't know the difference.
7: Here you are, Frank. Doug and I have made the scotch. The nurse is your department.
11: She won't know the difference. Oh, boy, you guys are good to me.
6: Oh, don't mention it, Frank. You almost deserve it.
11: You give me the old needle again? What do you really think of me, Doug, honestly?
6: Frank, I like you. Huh? No one can get around the fact that you're a likable guy.
11: Yeah?
6: But
11: what?
6: But I also think you are the most hapless, lazy, disorganized, and in general the most lecherous person I've ever known in my life.
11: I am not.
6: Not what?
11: I am not disorganized, for one thing.
6: And you're scared of the captain?
11: Well, I'm not scared of the captain.
6: Then why do you hide in the passageway every time you see him coming?
11: Well, I'm scared of what I might do to him.
6: Then what happened to your idea of plugging up the captain's sanitary system?
11: Oh, that.
6: And those marbles you're going to put in the captain's overhead so they'd roll around at night and keep them up.
11: Well, I've been collecting marbles. I got one right here in my pocket. I'm looking for marbles all day long.
6: Frank, you asked me what I thought of you. Well, the day you have the guts to put those marbles in the captain's overhead, then knock on his door and say, "Captain, I put those marbles there," that's the day I'll look up to you as a man. Okay?
11: Okay.
6: Well, what's keeping Dolan with my letter? I'm going to find him.
11: Oh, Doug, wait. I wouldn't send him that letter if I were you.
6: You've got it. Now, give it to me.
11: Oh.
6: So what's the idea?
11: Here. You can't send it that way. It's too strong. Well, you get transferred and get your head shot off. Now, tell him what you said to me last night, Doc, about how stupid he is.
6: Yes, Doc. Maybe you'd like to tell me to my face.
7: Yes, I would. You said anyone who doesn't want to fight is half alive. That's for the birds, Doug, for the birds. Whether you like it or not, this sorry old bucket does a necessary job. And you're the guy who keeps the lumbering along. You keep this crew working cargo, and more than that, you keep them alive. It might just be that right here on this bucket, you're deeper and more truly in this war than you ever would be anywhere else.
6: In a minute, you'll start quoting Emerson.
7: That is a lousy thing to say. What is it you want to be? A hero or something?
6: Hero? Doc, you haven't heard a word I've been saying. Look, Doc, the war is way out there. I'm here. That task force that went by is on its way to our last big push in the Pacific. And it went by me, Doc. I've got to catch it.

0: Back off, you leather-headed gorilla. Well, what's that line? Back door. Forward. Mr. Roberts.
1: Here, Dolan.
2: Captain wants to see you. I just took in your letter.
1: There it goes, you butted the line.
3: You go tell the captain I'm busy.
1: Get a fender over quick. Take that line around the bit.
0: No.
1: All secure.
4: All right, Mr. Roberts. What do you mean, telling me you're busy?
3: We cried a line, Captain. You didn't want me to leave the deck with a ship coming in on us.
4: When I tell you I want to see you, I mean now. Mister, I mean jump. You understand? You think you're pretty cute with this letter, don't you? Trying to get me in bad with the Admiral, ain't you? Ain't you?
3: No, I'm not, Captain.
4: Then what do you mean by writing disharmony aboard this ship?
3: Because it's true, Captain.
4: Any disharmony aboard this ship is my own doing.
3: That's true, too, Captain.
4: You bet it's true. And it ain't going to be in any letter that leaves this ship. I got a reputation with the Admiral. I ain't going to lose it on account of a letter written by some smart-aleck college officer. You cut that stuff out, and I'll send it in. This is the last one. Understand?
3: Captain, every man in the Navy has the right to send in a request for transfer, and no one can change the wording. That's in Navy regs.
4: How about that, Dolan?
2: That's what it says, sir.
4: How do you like that? What a Navy. I never put up with this kind of malarkey in the merchant service. All right, I'll send this one in. Disapproved, like I always do. But you bring in one more letter and you'll regret it the rest of your life. Mister, you ain't never gonna leave this ship. And who told these men that they could take their shirts off? Get those shirts on, quick!
3: Captain, it was so hard work.
4: Shut up! I said get them shirts on. I'm giving you an order. I said put those shirts on.
3: I'm sorry. Put your shirts on.
5: Aye, aye, sir.
4: Who's the captain of this ship? That's the rankest piece of insubordination. You've been getting pretty smart playing potsy with Mr. Roberts, but you've gone too far. I'm giving you a little promise. I ain't going to forget this. Every one of you men is on report. Roberts, you've just got yourself 10 days in your room. 10 days, mister, 10 days. See how you like that.
3: Yes, sir. Here's the cargo list. Manifest.
4: What are you doing?
3: Going to my room.
4: You get back to that cargo. I'll let you know when you have 10 days in your room. You're going to stay right here and do your job. Now get going.
3: Go on, Mr. Roberts.
2: Oh, beautiful. Real beautiful.
6: You going to send that letter in next week, Mr. Roberts?
3: Are we, Dolan?
2: You bet we are.
6: What do you think they'll do?
2: Yeah, you got a promotion coming up, haven't you? He could stop that.
7: Promotion? This is Mr. Roberts. You think he cares about another lousy, no-good stripe?
2: Yeah!
6: Hey, Mr. Roberts.
2: Can I take the letter in next week?
7: Get lost, get lost. That's my job, isn't it, Mr. Roberts? We gotta write a really hot one next week.
3: Okay, Dolly. You got any asbestos paper?

0: Careful. Careful. There we are. And here it is.
1: This is a ship?
0: Uh-huh.
1: You've seen a lot of action?
0: Well, not in the last year. Oh, you mean battle action? Oh, yeah, yeah.
1: Then you must have a lot of BF on here.
0: Hmm?
1: You know, battle fatigue.
0: Oh, yeah, yeah. Say, you know what I was thinking of? I thought that we should have a little drink of that old scotcheroo right now, huh?
1: I think so, too.
0: Good.
1: You know, I just love scotch. I've just learned to drink it since I'm in the Army. My twin sister has a nickname for me that's partly because I like scotch. And partly because of a little personal thing about me that you wouldn't understand. She calls me Red Label. What are you laughing at? You don't know what I'm talking about. And what's more, you never will. Well, where's that drink for a thirsty nursie?
0: Oh, yeah, well, let's see. We mustn't be seen. Let me see. Where shall we go? Oh, I have it. We'll go to my cabin. Right this way.
1: You're what my outfit calls an operator. But you look harmless.
0: Right this way.
2: Hey, I get the glasses. My eyes are weak. Uh-oh.
0: Mannion, Stefanowski, Insignia. This is Lieutenant Girard.
3: How do you do?
4: Hi, Lieutenant.
1: What are all you men doing with those binoculars?
3: Cleaning them. Cleaning them, see?
0: Yeah. It's getting a little stuffy up here. Maybe we'd better go.
3: Hey, Insignia, Mannion, get a load of this.
5: Hello.
0: Hiya, Doug boy. This is Ann Girard, Doug Roberts.
1: How do you do? Frank told me about
0: Listen,
1: you.
0: Listen, Doug, will you excuse us? We're going down to have a little drink.
1: Oh, Frank, aren't you going to ask Doug to join us?
0: He doesn't like scotch.
5: Yeah, that's right. I stay true to alcohol and orange juice. Yeah,
0: well, come on, Ann.
1: Oh, you know, we all ought to have a party.
3: Go on, I'll bet you 50 bucks.
1: Seems to be an argument.
0: Yeah, well, come on. Here.
1: You're fixing up a day room. Well, look, you can see our hospital from here, that building. And there's our new dormitory, that first window.
3: All right, Mannion, I get $100. She's the one with the birth mark on her. Huh?
1: Miss Pelvis, may I have those binoculars?
0: Sure.
1: Mr. Pelvis, will you call the boat, please?
0: But, Anne...
1: Goodbye, Mr. Roberts. It was nice knowing you. You see, I promised the girls I'd help them hang some curtains. And I think we'd better get started right away. Goodbye, everybody. What's your name?
3: Mine?
1: No, yours.
3: Oh, me? Oh. Mannion.
1: Well, Mannion, I wouldn't take that bet if I were you, because you'd lose $100. Come on, Harley.
6: You loud-mouthed idiot, you've done it.
5: Shut up.
6: Insignia, how did you...
4: We've seen her taking a shower with the glass.
6: We could see everything.
3: Now she's going to hang some curtains.
5: Yeah.
3: See, them nurses was pretty to look at.
5: Well, she's got a 10-minute boat ride. You still got 10 minutes.
6: No, it's no fun if you're rushed. It's all over now. Well, maybe you've got time to listen to this, then. AK-601 will proceed at 10 knots to Elysium Island for cargo assignment. During its stay in Elysium, the ship will make maximum use of the recreational facilities of this port.
3: Hey. But that means liberty! Liberty!
0: Hey, has the old man seen them water?
5: Yeah, he saw them before I did.
3: Liberty! Liberty! Liberty! Liberty! Liberty! Hey, Slither! Slither!
5: Culver.
0: Yeah?
5: Hand me those binoculars.
3: Who do you see now, Sam? A lot of canoes, all filled with flowers and stuff, and there's women in them boats. Paddling.
5: Women? Where?
3: Hey, Dowdy, you've been here before. Where's that park where all those good-looking women hang out?
5: Told you 50 times.
3: What is keeping us? When is the old man going to loosen up?
6: Here it comes.
7: Now hear this.
5: Liberty will commence immediately.
7: Quiet. Now hear this. The captain will now make a personal announcement.
3: Oh, it will not be long now.
6: Hey, Insignia, get into them whites. We'll be the first over the side.
3: Hey, you got two bottles from my pen.
5: Hey. Here he comes.
6: Right in my eye.
7: This is the captain speaking. I just woke up from a little nap, and I got a surprise.
5: Uh-oh.
7: I found out there were men on this ship who were expecting liberty.
5: I'm getting a sick feeling.
7: I'd like to clean up this rumor. Because the cargo requirements is security, there'll be no liberty.
8: What are you talking about, no liberty?
7: Here in this here port.
8: Oh, no.
7: No liberty.
8: Oh.
7: That is all.
9: Captain!
10: Come in, Mr. Roberts. 38 seconds. Pretty good time. I've been expecting you ever since I made my little announcement.
9: Well, what about it? When does this crew get liberty?
10: It doesn't. This wasn't my idea, coming to a liberty port. One of my officers arranged it with a certain port director. Gave him a bottle of Scotch whiskey, compliments of the captain.
9: Captain, let's quit wasting time. You hear that music? Don't you know it's tearing those guys apart? They're breakable, Captain. I promise you.
10: I had enough of your fancy educated talk. Now you listen to me. I got two things I want to show you. You see that? That's a full commander's cap. I'm going to wear that cap someday, and you're going to help me. I got that palm tree award from the Admiral because you worked cargo for me. There's nothing going to stand between me and that hat. Now, last week you wrote a letter that said disharmony aboard this ship. This morning I find another letter on my desk. Friction between myself and the commanding officer. That ain't going to go in, mister.
9: How are you going to stop it, Captain?
10: I ain't. You are. Just how much do you want this crew to have liberty anyhow, Mr. Roberts? Enough to get out of the habit of letter writing? Because that's the only way this crew is ever going to get ashore.
9: How did you get into the Navy? How did you get on our side? You ignorant, arrogant, ambitious jackass, keeping 167 men in prison because you got a palm tree for the work they did. I don't know which I hate worse, you or that other malignant growth that stands outside your door.
10: Listen, Robert.
9: How did you ever get command of a ship? I realize in wartime they have to scrape the bottom of the barrel, but where did they ever scrape you up?
10: There's just one thing left for you, college boy, a general court-martial.
9: That suits me fine. Court-martial.
10: All right, you got it.
9: I'm asking for it. If I can't get transferred off here, I'll get court-martialed off. I'm set up. But you need a witness. Now, go ahead. Call your messenger. Go ahead. You want me to call him?
10: No. I think you're a pretty smart boy. I know how to take care of smart boys. Let me tell you something. Let me tell you a little secret. I hate your guts, you scummy college slob. You think you're better than I am. Listen. I worked since I was 10. I worked for your kind. A busboy, steward on a ship. I took it from your kind. But now there's a war on and I'm captain. And you're going to take it from me. The worst thing I can do to you is to keep you on this ship. And that's where you're going to stay. Get out of here. Well, get out!
11: What do you want for liberty, Captain?
10: I want plenty. You're through writing letters ever.
11: Okay.
10: You're through giving me trouble. You're through talking back to me in front of the crew. You ain't going to open your mouth. And you won't go blabbing about this to anyone ever. It might not sound so good. And besides, I don't want you taking credit for getting this crew ashore.
11: Do you think I'm doing this for credit? You think I'd let anyone know about this?
10: I gotta be sure.
11: You've got my word.
10: Yeah. You college fellas make a big show about keeping your word.
11: How about it, Captain? Is it a deal?
10: Yeah. Now hear this. This is the captain speaking. I got some further word on security conditions. It gives me great pleasure to tell you that liberty for the starboard section...
11: The entire crew.
10: Correct. Liberty for the entire crew will commence immediately.
11: Listen to them, crazy.

0: In a moment, Act Two of Mr. Roberts, starring Arthur Kennedy. This is NBC, the National Broadcasting Company.
1: Here is a bulletin from NBC News. We have the names of three more Americans released tonight at Panmunjom. Master Sergeant Gilbert Christie of Montezuma, Indiana. Corporal William L. Conley of Morristown, Arkansas. And Corporal John L. Walters, Jr. of Beckley, West Virginia. And more information on three names we gave you earlier. PFC Thomas R. Barnes is from Dadeville, Alabama. PFC Theodore A. Juren is from Forest Park, Illinois. And Corporal John King is from Orlando, Florida. Keep tuned to your NBC station for the later news.
0: Act Two of the Best Plays production of Mr. Roberts, starring Arthur Kennedy. Here again is John Chapman.
2: Liberty has been underway for several hours now, and the casualties from the AK-601 are beginning to roll in. As Mr. Roberts checks off the names, the happily oblivious crew members are hauled in cargo nets from the dock to the deck of the ship.
3: Here comes another batch, Mr. Roberts, the whole paddy wagon full. An army paddy wagon.
4: We haven't, by the way, this batch yet.
3: Hurry up, Doc.
5: Where do we put number 23 here, Doc? Sick bay or what?
6: Just put him to bed. His condition's only critical.
5: Well, I just rolled out of the bunk, Doc. Now I'm stacking him on the deck down there. I'm on the third layer already.
3: Okay, Lieutenant. I'll get down here. You ready?
5: Okay. Here they come, Doc. Heads up.
7: Off we go.
3: Let that bird on the turn easy. Slack away. Let it easy.
4: Oh, looks like a real haul this time. Johnson, start untangling them.
8: You, the duty officer, sir.
4: That's right, soldier.
8: I got another batch for you. All right, let's go.
9: Far away, far away, far away. He wears it for a Navy man who's far, far away. Far away.
8: Colonel Middleton presents his compliments to the captain and wishes him to know that these men made a shambles out of the colonel's testimonial dinner dance.
4: Is this true, Insignia?
10: That's right, Mr. Roberts. A shambles. Ain't that right, Keller?
8: That's right, Mr. Roberts.
4: You men crashed a dance for Army personnel?
8: Yes, sir. And they made us feel so unwelcome. Didn't they, Slugger?
4: Oh, they started the fight, huh?
10: Oh, no, sir. We started it. Oh, we finished it, too. Go ahead. Tell Mr. Roberts how many of you Army Karums have been hospitalized.
8: Yeah, go on. 38 soldiers of the United States Army have been hospitalized. Mm. And the colonel himself has a very bad bruise on his left shin.
10: I did that, Mr. Roberts.
8: The colonel will want to know what punishment you're going to give these men.
4: Well, tell the colonel I'm sure our captain will think of something.
8: But, sir...
4: Yeah, that's all, soldier.
8: Thank you, sir.
4: Well, what have you got to say for yourselves?
8: Okay, if we go ashore again, Mr. Roberts.
4: Is this the first time for you guys?
10: Oh, yeah, we've only been brought back once.
4: What do you say, Doc?
3: Anybody got a fractured skull?
10: No,
3: buddy. Okay, you passed the physical.
10: We passed.
3: Go on, fellas.
4: Get out and take a shower first and get into some clothes. How you feeling, Doc?
3: Oh, these alcohol fumes are giving me a cheap drunk, but otherwise pretty routine. What are you grinning like a skunk for?
4: Maybe it's because for the first time since I've been on this ship, I'm seeing a crew.
3: What do you think you've been living with all this time?
4: Just 167 separate guys. There's a big difference, Doc. I think these guys are strong enough now to take all the miserable, endless days ahead of us. I only hope I'm strong enough.
8: Lieutenant.
4: That MP again.
8: I just got orders at the post, sir. This ship is restricted. For the rest of it, stay in Elysium. I posted armed guards at the gangway. Your captain is to report to the island commander at 0700. He's mad. Sir.
4: Good night.
11: Well, there goes your liberty. But it was worth it. That liberty was worth anything.
4: I think you're right, Johnson.
11: Huh?
4: I think you're right.

0: right, fall in. Fall in for Buster.
1: Ship's coming, you ready, Captain?
2: We're being kicked out of this port. I had a feeling this liberty was a bad idea. That's why we'll never have one again. We're going to erase this blot from my record if we have to work 24 hours a day. And if there ain't enough cargo work, Mr. Roberts here is going to find some. Isn't that right, Mr. Roberts? Isn't that right, Mr. Roberts?
3: Yes, sir.
2: And I can't think of a better man for the job. He's a man who keeps his word no matter what. Now, Mr. Roberts, take these men back aft to handle lines and see that they work up a sweat. Did you hear me, Mr. Roberts? I gave you an order.
3: Yes, Captain. I heard you.
2: How do you answer when I give an order?
3: Aye, aye, sir.
2: That's more like it. That's more like it. Dismiss the men.
4: What do you mean, Mr. Roberts?
3: I don't know. Just what he said, I guess.
4: What'd you let him give you all that guff for?
5: Because he's tired, that's why. Hey, Mr. Roberts, something came for you in the mail this morning. Get a load of this. To all ships and stations, heightened war offensive has created urgent need aboard combat ships for experienced officers. All commanding officers are hereby directed to forward with their endorsement all applications for transfer from officers with 24 months sea duty.
3: Let me see that.
5: You've got 29 months. I taped up your letter. Sign it and I'll take it in.
4: Go on, sign it, Mr. Roberts. You'll take off like a bird.
5: What are you waiting for, Mr. Roberts?
3: Look, Dolan, I'm tired.
5: You ain't too tired to sign your name.
3: Now take it easy, Dolan. I'm not going to sign it. All right. Come on, let's get going.
4: What came over him?
6: Take it easy. For crying out loud.
7: Come in.
8: Hey, Doc. Mr. Culver, can we see you officers a minute?
7: Sure. What is it?
8: Tell him what happened, Mannion.
7: Well, sir, Mr. Roberts just put Dolan on report.
8: We've seen him.
7: On report?
8: Yes, sir.
7: Ain't going to turn out to be like an officer, is he, Doc?
6: What was this trouble with Dolan?
8: Dolan was just kidding him about not sending any more letters. And then all of a sudden, Mr. Roberts turns white and he yells, "Shut up, Dolan. Shut your mouth. I've had enough." Dolan naturally got snotty back at him, and Mr. Roberts put him on report.
7: I don't... Oh, hello, Doug boy.
8: All right. Doctor, we'll get that medical storeroom cleaned out tomorrow. Come on, man.
3: Doc, I want to talk to you. Frank, why don't you get some coffee in the wardrobe?
7: Not only coffee.
3: Will you go out anyway? I want to talk to Doc.
7: Hmm? Oh, sure, sure. I'll go to the radio shack and listen to the war news.
3: Doc, transfer me, will you, to a hospital on this island? You can do it. You don't need the captain's approval. Say there's something wrong with my eyes or my feet.
6: What good would that do?
3: Plenty. I could lie around that hospital till the ship sails. Now, will you do it, Doc?
6: Doug, why did you put Dolan on report just now?
3: I gave him an order, and he didn't carry it out fast enough to shoot me. No, that's not true. It was the war. It's ending, and I couldn't get into it. And there was Dolan giving me guff about something, and all of a sudden I hated him. I hated all of them. If they think I'm bucking for a promotion, if they think I'd walk 10 feet across the room to get anything from that captain, then I'm through with a whole ungrateful mob.
6: Does this crew owe you something?
3: What do you mean by that?
6: You talk as if it did.
9: Hey, Doug, it's over. The war's over in Europe. The Germans surrendered. It's all over.
3: It's all over.
6: I would remind you there's still a minor skirmish here in the Pacific.
3: Yeah, I'll miss that one, too. Hey, we've got to celebrate.
6: Well, what'll it be? Alcohol and orange juice or orange juice and alcohol?
3: No, that's not good enough. Say, we've got to think of something that'll lift this ship right out of the water and turn it around the other way.
9: Doug, why didn't I think of it before? What an idea I got. What a wonderful idea.
7: Doug, you said I never had any ideas. You said I never finished anything I started. Well, I was going to save this for your birthday. Here.
3: What is it? It looks like the cardboard tube from a roll of toilet paper.
7: Yeah, it was, but I made a firecracker. We're going to throw a firecracker under the old man's bunk.
9: Bam, bam, bam. Wake up, you old buzzard. It's me.
3: Frank, that's the most beautiful idea I ever heard of.
7: Say, will it work? I'll take it down to the laundry in Texas. Hey, that's my laboratory. I got everything hid down there behind the soap plate.
3: Yeah, right. Take off.
7: Say, what did you use for powder?
1: The fulminate of mercury. I'll be right back.
8: Fulminate of mercury? Hey, that stuff's murder.
7: You think he means it?
6: Of course not. Where could he get fulminate of mercury?
8: Well, I don't know. He's pretty resourceful. Didn't he dig up that nurse?
6: How about a drink, Doc?
8: Doc, I've been living with a genius. How else could you celebrate V.E. Day? A firecracker under the old man's bunk.
6: Here's your drink. Well, to better days.
8: Okay. And to a great American, Frank Thurlow Pulver, soldier, statesman, scientist.
6: And friend of the working girl.
1: What's
10: that?
1: That's fulminate of mercury.
10: What's wrong,
1: sir? Light it up, Captain!
7: Doc, we got to run and get up.
6: This may be pretty bad.
9: Boy, oh boy! That stuff's terrific.
6: Pulver, you all right? What's that white stuff?
7: Soap's like this. The laundry's kind of beat up. The mangle's on the other side of the room now. And there's a new porthole on the starboard side where the electric iron went through. And I guess a steam line must have busted or something. I was up to my ears in lather and soap suds flying around. It was absolutely beautiful.
6: It's a miracle he isn't even scratched.
7: Come on down and see it, Doug. It's a winter wonderland.
8: Hey, Frank, our celebration's just getting started. The night's young and our duty is clear. You're going down and get the rest of your stuff. You proved it'll work. You just hit the wrong target. We're going to make another firecracker and put it right where it belongs.
7: The rest of my stuff was in the laundry, Doug. It all went up. There isn't any more. Oh, I'm sorry, Doug. I'm awful sorry.
8: Oh, that's all right, Frank.
7: Maybe I can scrounge some more tomorrow.
8: Sure.
7: It was a good idea, though, wasn't it, Doug?
8: Oh, Frank, it was a great idea. I'm proud of you. It just didn't work, that's all.
6: Where are you going, Doug?
8: Out on deck.
7: Oh, wait till I get cleaned up, and I'll go with you.
8: No. I'm going to turn in after that. It's okay, Frank.
7: Doc, he was happy there for a minute, wasn't he?
8: Mm.
7: What's the matter with him anyhow, Doc? Did you find out?
6: No, he wouldn't tell me. But I know one thing he's feeling tonight, and that's panic. Tonight he feels his war is dying before he can get to it.
7: I let him down. He wanted to celebrate, and I let him down.

0: Oh, you should have seen that passageway. We found it soaked to that passageway.
1: Hey, what was in them croquette things we had for chow tonight?
2: Hold it, Glenn.
3: Good evening. Did you hear the news? The war's over in Europe.
2: Yes, sir, we heard.
3: Dolan, I guess I kind of blew my top tonight. I'm sorry. I'm taking you off report.
0: Whatever you want, sir. Well, I guess I'll hit the old sack.
4: Yeah, yeah. Me too.
0: Late, huh?
4: I didn't realize how late it was.
5: Hey, Doug, come down and listen to the radio. Churchill was on.
3: No, thanks.
5: Yeah, you should have heard him.
6: You and you alone must recognize our enemies. The forces of ambition, cruelty, arrogance, and stupidity. You must destroy them, tear them out as you would a malignant growth.
4: Oh, he was great.
2: Well, good night, Jack.
3: Malignant growth. Tear them out as you would a malignant growth. Malignant growth.
4: So long, you malignant growth.
3: And so, to bed.
7: Hey, Dolan, you're supposed to be up there. Yeah, hey, Slammer, you're supposed to be there for sure. Hey, Dolly, Dolly, it was my battle station. I don't know, look around. Man to the old man, I'm ready. You battle stations manned and ready, Captain.
8: Give me that finger. All right, who did it? You're going to stay here all night so somebody confesses. It's an insult to the owner of this ship. I'm going to find out who threw that palm tree overboard if it takes all night. Let me see that rotten
2: Krasnowski. Find some battle station, will you?
4: Look, the palm tree's gone. What do you know?
8: Roberts, he's the one. Get him up here. Roberts! You get up here in a hurry. I'm giving you an order.
2: Here he comes.
1: Mr. Roberts, if you remember where my
2: father was.
8: Did you want to see me, Captain? You did it. You did it. Don't lie to me. You double-crossed me. You've gone back on your word.
7: Oh, no, I haven't, Captain.
8: Yes, you have. I kept my part of the bargain. I gave this crew liberty, but you've gone back on your word.
0: You hear that? Shut up.
7: I don't see how you can say that, Captain. I haven't sent in any more letters.
8: I'm talking about what you did tonight.
7: Tonight? I don't understand you. What do you think I did?
8: You know what you did. You stabbed me in the back. You stabbed me in the back. You...
4: Oh, Captain Joe at the wash basin, quick.
0: What happened? What?
6: Will the doctor please report to the captain's cabin on the double?
9: Gangway.
5: Hey, Doc, tell us what's going on, huh?
9: Okay.
5: Hey, Krasnowski, you can see in the porthole. What's happening?
1: They got him on a couch.
5: What's the doc doing?
1: Holding the wastebasket. Look out. Here he comes.
7: Scotty, pass the word to the crew to secure from General Quarters.
9: And tell the men to be quiet. The captain's resting nicely now, and I think that's desirable.
7: Sure. Well, guess I'd better get back inside. Good night, Mr. Roberts.
5: Good night, Mr. Roberts. Good night, Mr. Roberts.
3: Huh? Oh, good night, Dolan.

0: Now hear this. Now hear this. 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
1: Okay, Mr. Roberts. That's put your sea bag at the gangway. Boat from the island will be out any minute.
2: Thanks, Manny.
1: That's okay, Mr. Roberts. Never thought you'd be taking this ride, did you?
2: Oh, Doc. I'm going to be off this bucket before I even wake up.
1: Yeah. Are they flying you all the way to the Livingston?
2: The dispatch said I was transferred and travel by air if possible.
1: Hey, it'll probably be at Okinawa now. Okinawa? Gee, you be careful, Doug.
2: I even get a destroyer. It's too much.
1: I got your orders, Mr. Roberts. Interpret it. You're now officially detached from this bucket. Let me be the first.
2: Thanks, Dolan. Say, Dolan, how about these orders? I haven't sent a letter for a month.
1: Ah, you know how the Navy works, Mr. Roberts. You better get cracking. The old man said if you ain't off of here in an hour, he's going to throw you off.
2: Is that all he said? You'd think after 2 years...
1: Oh, he's busy as a mother skunk. He sent over to the island, and now he's got 2 palm trees. He already set a 24-hour armed watch over him. Oh, that reminds me, Mr. Pulver. The captain wants to see you right away.
3: He does. Now, what in blazes did I do with his laundry last week?
1: So long, Mr. Roberts.
3: What do you think of the crew now, Doug?
2: They're all right. I think they're nice guys, all of them.
3: And how do you think they feel about you?
2: I think they like me all right, till the next guy comes along.
3: You don't think you're necessary to them?
2: No officer's necessary to the crew, Doc.
3: Are you going to leave this ship believing that?
2: Well, that's nothing against them. A crew's too busy looking after themselves to care about anyone else.
3: Well, take a good deep breath, Buster. What do you think got you your orders? Prayer and fasting? Sending in enough Wheaty box tops?
2: My orders.
3: This crew got you transferred. They were so busy looking out for themselves that they took a chance of landing in prison for 5 years, any one of them. Since you couldn't send in a letter for transfer, they sent one in for you. Since they knew the captain wouldn't sign it approved, they didn't bother him. They signed it for him.
2: What do you mean? They forged the captain's name? Which one of them?
3: They had a contest. Every man on the ship had a crack at it. And the closest to the captain's signature won.
2: How did you find out about this?
3: I was a contestant. I was also a judge. Also, my department contributed 4 gallons of grain alcohol to the contest. It was quite a thing to see, Doug. 167 guys with one idea in their heads. To do something for Mr. Roberts.
2: I wish you hadn't told me that, Doc. I was afraid to say before what I really feel. I love those guys. I think they're the greatest on earth. All of a sudden, I feel there's something awful wrong in leaving them. What can I say to them?
3: Nothing. You're not supposed to know. I'm supposed to write you on your new ship and tell you. At the bottom, I'm supposed to write, "Thanks for the liberty, Mr. Roberts. Thanks for everything."

0: Cargo officer. And that's not all. I gotta have dinner with him tonight. He likes me.
1: Come in. What's this?
2: A fire and rescue party, sir. Heard you had a fire in here?
1: No, but...
0: False alarm. Happens all the time. Well, we might as well drink the stuff in this fire extinguisher. Hey, pour it, will you, Dolan?
2: Well, let me have your glass, Mr. Roberts.
0: Mr. Roberts, there's a story going around that you're leaving us.
3: That's right, Insignia, and I...
0: Well, excuse me. We thought, well, we ought to give you a little going-away present. Go ahead, Dowdy.
4: Here, Mr. Roberts.
2: Go ahead, open it. What is it, Doug?
0: It's a palm tree, see?
2: It was Dowdy's idea.
4: Stefanowski set up the words. A Mannion cut it out of sheet brass in the machine shop.
2: Read the words, Mr. Roberts.
4: Go ahead.
5: Order of... You read it, Doug.
6: Order of the palm. To Lieutenant J.G. Douglas Roberts, for action against the enemy, above and beyond the call of duty on the night of 8 May 1945.
2: Stefanowski brought up the words.
5: They're fine words.
4: The boat's here, Mr. Roberts. They want to shove off right away.
5: Thanks. Well, goodbye, Doc.
6: Bye, Doug.
5: And thanks, Doc.
6: Okay.
5: Goodbye, Frank.
0: Goodbye, Doug.
5: Now remember, I'm counting on you.
7: Now hear this, now hear this. Sweepers, man your brooms. Clean sweep down fore and aft. Now hear this. All men put on report today will fall in on the quarter deck and form three ranks. Now hear this. All divisions will draw their mail at 1700 in the mess hall.
2: Hello, Mannion. Got your mail yet?
4: No, I got the palm tree watch.
2: So what's your news, Doc?
6: My wife got some new wallpaper for the living room.
4: Mr. Pulver, we'll be finished with the cargo in a few minutes. I just found out what the captain decided. He ain't going to show a movie again tonight.
2: Why not?
4: He's still punishing us because he caught Insignia without his shirt on 2 days ago. You got to go in and see him.
2: I did. I asked him to show a movie yesterday.
4: Mr. Pulver, what good does that do us today? You got to keep needling that guy, I'm telling you.
2: Now, don't worry. I'll take care of it in my own way.
4: Oh, great. No movies again tonight.
2: Hey, Doc. This letter's from Doug.
6: Yeah, what does he say?
0: Hey, this will be short and sweet as we're shoving off in 10 minutes. This is dated 3 weeks ago.
2: He met Fornell, the guy I went to college with. Listen, I'm in the war at last, Doc. I've caught up with that task force that passed me by. And I'm thinking now of all you guys on that bucket, sailing from tedium to apathy and back again with an occasional side trip to monotony. I discovered, Doc, that the most terrible enemy of this war is the boredom that eventually becomes a faith and therefore a sort of suicide. And I know now that the ones who refuse to surrender to it are the strongest of all. Right now, I'm looking at a hunk of brass hanging over my bunk, attached to the most bilious ribbon I've ever seen. I'd rather have it than the Congressional Medal of Honor. It tells me what I'll always be proudest of. At a time in the world when courage counted most, I lived among 167 brave men. So, Doc, and you, Frank, don't let those guys down. Of course, I know that by this time they must be very happy because the captain's overhead is filled with marbles and, he ends it here. It's signed Doug.
6: I see that, Frank.
0: Yeah, sure, here. Hey, this next one's from Fornell.
6: I'd rather have it than the Congressional Medal of... Well, I'm glad he found that out. Hey, Frank, what's the matter?
4: All done, Mr. Pulver. We secured the hatch cover. No word on a movie, I suppose.
6: Frank, what is it?
0: Mr. Roberts is dead. This is from Fornell. They took a Jap suicide plane. It killed everyone in the Twin 40 battery, and then it went on through and killed Doug and another officer in the wardroom. They were drinking coffee when it hit.
8: Mr. Pulver, can I give that letter to the crew?
6: Yeah. Take Mr. Roberts' letter. It's theirs. Coffee.
0: Mannion, go down and get your mail. I'll watch your palm trees for you.

0: Thanks, Mr. Pogrom.
1: Thanks. Frank, you all right? Frank! Frank!
2: Yeah? Who is it?
3: Captain, this is Ensign Pulver. I just threw your palm trees overboard. Now, what's all this chicken about no movie tonight?

0: You have just heard the Best Plays production of Mr. Roberts, starring Arthur Kennedy. And here once more is your host, drama critic John Chapman.
1: I don't suppose radio listeners cheer much for fear of astonishing the neighbors or waking the baby. But if you feel like it, go ahead. Mr. Roberts is a grand play, and Arthur Kennedy has given a grand performance. He is giving another fine performance on Broadway, too, in Arthur Miller's drama, The Crucible. And now for next week's Best Play. It will be Rachel Crowther's witty comedy drama of manners, Susan and God. Our star will be Judith Evelyn, and with her will be Paul McGrath. This is Chapman saying goodbye until next week.
0: Mr. Roberts was transcribed and adapted for radio by Ernest Canoy, and the cast were Leon Janney as Ensign Pulver, John McGovern as Doc, Wendell Holmes as the Captain, Joe Julian as Dowdy, Josh Shelley as Insignia, Bill Lipton as Mannion, Elaine Ross as the Army Nurse, James Stevens as Dolan, Alan Hewitt as the MP, and recreating their original Broadway roles, Rusty Lane as Chief Johnson and Stephen Hill as Stefanowski. Best Plays is an NBC production supervised by William Welch and directed by Edward King. This is Fred Collins speaking. And this is NBC, the National Broadcasting Company.
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3: 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I'll have 2 ounces, please.
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9: Our story tonight is a portrait of man in conflict, The Red Badge of Courage by Stephen Crane. Adding to the praises of many illustrious admirers, Ernest Hemingway has called it one of the finest books of our literature, and rightly so. The conflict in Mr. Crane's story is a familiar and disturbing one to all of us. Man at war. In particular, a young man named Henry Fleming in the American Civil War of 1861 to 1865. But as the successful prosecution of war requires the bright red badge of courage, so too we are beginning to understand does the prosecution of peace. As for our players tonight, you'll be hearing Everett Sloan as author Stephen Crane, the story's narrator, with John Sylvester as Henry Fleming. It is with a fervent hope for permanent peace in our nervous world and an admiration for the Henry Flemings of our more recent yesterdays that we trust to peace.
8: From Studio One, CBS presents The Red Badge of Courage by Stephen Crane.
10: Morning, dawn, the cold passes reluctantly from the earth, and the retiring fogs reveal an army stretched out on the hills resting. A river lies at the army's feet, and one can see across it the red eyes of hostile campfires set in the low brows of distant hills. As the morning landscape changes from brown to green, the army awakens and begins to tremble with eagerness at the noise of rumors.
11: We're going to move tomorrow, sure. We're going to move.
12: Who said?
11: We're going way up the river, cut across, and come round in behind them.
12: Who said?
13: Yeah, who says, Jim?
11: Crump says he heard it from a cavalry.
12: And where'd the cavalryman hear it?
11: His brother told him.
13: And where'd he get it?
11: From one of the orderlies at division headquarters.
13: Bolton!
12: It's a lie, that's all it is, a thundering lie.
14: I don't believe the army's ever going
13: to
14: move.
13: We're set here. I got ready to move 8 times in the last 2 weeks, and we ain't moved yet.
11: You want to make a bet?
13: Sure, I'll bet.
11: All right, bet then. It's certain true.
14: Hey, what's he shouting for? What's up, Jim?
11: The army's going to move, Henry.
14: We're going to move.
15: I pay no heed to him, Fleming. Conklin don't know what he's talking about.
14: How do you know we're to move, Jim?
11: Heard a while ago,
13: Don't
11: Henry.
13: Believe him, Fleming. It's all just rumor talk.
11: Well, you can believe me or not just as you like. I don't care a hand.
13: Prove it, Conklin.
14: Sure, where's your proof?
11: I don't need to prove nothing. I'm just telling you. We're going to move tomorrow, going up the river, cut across, and come round behind him.
14: Thunder. It's going to be a battle at last.
10: Private Henry Fleming listened with eager ears to the words of his tall friend, Jim Conklin, and to the mixed comments of his comrades. Then, after a long minute, he turned slowly and went to his hut. He stretched out on his bunk to be alone with some new thoughts.
16: We're going to fight. Tomorrow there'll be a battle, and I'll be in it.
10: For a time, it was hard for Henry Fleming to make himself believe the news about the battle. You cannot accept with assurance an omen that you are about to mingle in one of these great affairs of the earth.
16: It ain't a dream anymore. It'll be a real battle right now.
10: Henry Fleming had dreamed of battles all his life. Vague and bloody conflicts that had thrilled him with their sweep and fire. But awake, he had regarded battles as crimson blotches on the pages of the past. He had put them as things of the bygone with his thoughts of heavy crowns, shining armor, and high castles. From his home on the farm, his youthful eyes had looked upon the war in his own country with distrust. It must be some sort of a play affair. But he had burned to enlist in the Union Army. Tales of great campaigns shook the land. He had read of marches, sieges, conflicts, and he had longed to see it all. One night, as he lay in bed, the winds had carried to him the clangoring of the church bell as some enthusiast pulled the rope frantically to tell the twisted news of a great battle. This voice of the people rejoicing in the night had set him sweating with excitement. Later, he had gone down to his mother's room.
16: Ma, you sleep?
17: No.
16: I'm going to enlist.
17: Henry, don't be a fool. Back to your bed now.
16: I am, Ma.
17: You're not, and that's an end to it.
16: I am, Ma.
17: You're more good here, Henry. On the farm, here, where you belong. If your father was alive, he'd tell you that. He would, Henry. I know.
10: Nevertheless, the next morning, Henry Fleming had gone to the town near his mother's farm and had enlisted in a company that was forming there. And later, when he had stood in the doorway with his soldier's clothes hanging stiffly on him, and with the light of expectancy in his eyes almost blinding the glow of regret for home bonds, he had seen two tears on his mother's face.
17: You watch out, Henry, and take good care of yourself in this here fighting business.
16: Yes, sir.
17: Don't go thinking you can lick the whole rebel army at the start, because you can't.
16: No.
17: You're just one little fellow amongst a whole lot of others. And you've got to keep quiet and do what they tell you.
16: Yes, sir.
17: I've knit you 8 pair of socks, Henry, whenever they get holes in them. I want you to send them right away back to me so as I can burn them for
16: you.
17: Yes, sir. I don't want you to ever do anything, Henry, that you'd be ashamed to let me know about.
16: No.
17: If so be a time comes when you have to be killed or do a mean thing, well, then, Henry, don't think of anything except what's right. Because as many a woman has to bear up against such things these times. And the Lord will take care of us all. Don't forget about the socks, child. And put a cup of blackberry jam with your bundle. Because I know you like it above all things. You watch out now and be a good boy.
10: Henry Fleming said goodbye around the town. His schoolmates thronged about him with wonder and admiration. A certain light-haired girl had made vivacious fun at his martial spirit. But there was another and darker girl who grew sad at the sight of his blue tunic and brass buttons. Henry Fleming often thought of Jessie and the way she had looked and what she had said that last day.
17: You don't look like yourself, Henry.
16: Well, the coat's new. Stiff. It'll soften up, Jessie.
17: No matter how it gets, you'll never look yourself. You're no soldier, Henry. Not you.
16: Don't you like me to be fighting like the others? Jess?
17: No.
16: Well, somebody has to fight.
17: Not you, Henry.
16: Well, I am.
17: Will you write me once every while or so?
16: I was never one for writing, Jesse. But I'll write you.
17: Please. And, oh, take real care of yourself, Henry. Don't go behaving foolish. Don't go doing crazy things.
16: I won't.
17: If you have to fight, then fight, but don't go doing anything foolish just to be brave.
16: No.
17: I hope it's over soon, and you'll come home soon and...
16: I will.
17: You'd better go, Henry.
16: I guess.
17: Take real care now.
16: Certain sure, Jesse.
10: On the way to Washington, the regiment was fed and caressed at station after station until Henry Fleming had believed that he must be a hero. There was a lavish expenditure of bread and cold meats, coffee and pickles and cheese. But after complicated journeyings with many pauses, there had come months of monotonous life in a camp. Henry Fleming had had the belief that real war was a series of death struggles with small time in between for sleep and meals. But since his regiment had come to the field, the army had done little but sit still and try to keep warm. He had grown to regard himself as part of a vast blue demonstration.
16: Drilled and drilled and reviewed.
10: And drilled and drilled and reviewed. But now there was a serious problem.
16: We're going into battle. Tomorrow.
10: Now it suddenly appeared to Henry Fleming that perhaps in a battle he might run. He might be afraid. He was forced to admit that as far as war was concerned, he knew nothing of himself. He might be afraid and run.
16: Oh, what's the matter with me?
10: He got up from his bunk and walked nervously back and forth in the little hut.
11: That's all right, Wilson. All you got to do is wait, and pretty soon you'll find out I was right.
18: Well, you don't know everything in the world, do you?
11: Didn't say I knew everything in the world. Hello, Henry.
16: Hello, Jim. Wilson.
18: Hello, Henry.
16: Going to be a battle, sure, is there, Jim?
11: Of course there is. You just wait until tomorrow. You'll see one of the biggest battles ever was.
16: Thunder.
18: Dad.
16: Well, maybe this story will turn out just like their mothers did.
11: Not much it won't. Listen, didn't the cavalry all start this morning?
16: Yeah, they did.
18: But the cavalry...
11: The cavalry started this morning. They're going to Richmond or someplace while we fight all the Johnnies. It's some dodge like that.
16: Jim.
11: What?
16: How do you think the regiment will do?
11: Oh, they'll fight all right, I guess, after they once get into it.
16: You think any of the boys will run?
11: Oh, there may be a few of them run, but there's them kind in every regiment, especially when they first goes on the fire. Of course, it might happen that the whole kit and boodle might start and run if some big fighting came first off. And then again, they might stay and fight like fun. But you can't bet on nothing. They ain't likely to lick the whole rebel army, though, all at once the first time. But I think they'll fight better than some and worse than others. That's the way I figure.
16: Yeah. Ever think you might run yourself, Jim?
11: Well, I thought it might get too hot for Jim Conklin in some of them scrimmages. And if a whole lot of boys started and run, why, I suppose I'd start and run. But if everybody was a-standing and a-fighting, why, I'd stand and fight. By Jiminy, I would. I'll bet on
18: it.
16: It's good to hear that, Jim.
10: Another morning. Another dawn. The landscape is streaked with two long, thin, black columns which disappear on the brow of a hill in front and rearward vanish in a wood. They are like two serpents crawling from the cavern of the night.
19: We ain't marching when you said, Conklin.
11: We sure ain't.
19: It's 3 days since you got all swelled up about there being a battle.
11: I didn't have it right down to the day, maybe, but close. Closer than anybody else. And there'll be a battle, all right.
16: Where'd the colonel get to, Jim?
11: What's that, Henry?
16: Where'd the colonel get to?
11: Up front, I reckon, sitting on his big fat horse.
12: What a big fat life.
16: Jim, did you hear what the colonel said to the general's messenger this morning?
11: About the cigars, you mean?
16: Yeah. Don't forget that box of cigars, the colonel said. Thunder, what a time to worry about cigars.
12: What a big fat war.
10: At nightfall, the column broke into regimental pieces and the fragments went into the fields to camp. Tents sprang up and fires sputtered, and the black forms of men moved to and fro with tall shadows. Private Henry Fleming wandered into the gloom on the edge of the camp. He lay down in the grass. The moon had been lighted and was hung in a treetop. The insects sang solemnly. The liquid stillness of the night enveloping him made him feel vast pity for himself.
17: You're no soldier, Henry. Not you. You're no soldier.
10: Henry Fleming felt alone in space.
20: Fleming? That you, Henry?
16: Huh? Wilson?
20: Hello, Henry. I thought it was you. What you doing here?
16: Oh, thinking.
2: You're getting blue, kid. Bluer than your suit. You're looking thundering peaked. What's wrong with you?
21: Oh, nothing.
2: We got them now. At last, by the eternal thunders, we'll lick them good.
16: I thought you was objecting to this march a little while ago.
2: No, it wasn't that. I don't mind marching if there's going to be fighting at the end of it. But this time we're in for a big battle, Jim says. We've got the best end of it, certain sure. Gee, Rod, how we'll thump them.
16: You're going to do great things, I suppose.
2: Ooh, I don't know. Suppose I'll do as well as the rest. I'm going to try like thunder.
16: How do you know you won't run when the time comes?
2: Run? Of course not.
16: Well, lots of good enough men have thought they was going to do great things before the fight, but when the time come, they skedaddled.
2: Oh, that's all true, I suppose. But I'm not going to skedaddle. A man that bets on my running will lose his money, that's all. Yep.
16: You ain't the bravest man in the world, are you?
2: No, I ain't. I didn't say I was the bravest man in the world, neither. I said I was going to do my share of fighting, that's what I said. And I am, too. Who are you, anyhow? You talk as if you thought you was Napoleon Bonaparte.
16: Well, you needn't get mad about it.
22: Henry Fleming went slowly to his tent and stretched himself on a blanket at Jim Conklin's side. In the thick darkness, lying listening to the snoring of his friend, he was sharply aware of his fear.
16: I'm afraid. No. Yes, I'm afraid.
22: And as he sweated with the pain of his fearful thoughts, he could hear low, serene sentences in the hollow night.
23: Rock.
24: I'll bid five. I get six. Seven.
23: Seven goes.
22: Private Henry Fleming stared at the red, shivering reflection of a campfire on the white wall of his tent until, exhausted and ill from the monotony of his suffering, he fell asleep. Another morning. The regiment is routed out with early energy and hustled along a narrow road that leads deep into the forest. Now they're running through the damp fog of the morning. This is sudden and confusing and frightening and thrilling.
25: Even dumb short rations, that's all.
26: Say, what's all this about?
27: What's the thunder we skedaddling this way, Bert?
28: I told you, didn't I? Didn't I tell you?
27: Billy, keep walking your feet. He'll run like a cow.
28: Now, what are they in such a hurry for?
27: I'm dropping my knapsack now. Straight to my back.
28: Oh, ribbon it.
26: You're right, Rock. You're blamed right. Me too.
28: Henry, where are you?
29: Here. Hello.
30: I'm with you, Jim.
28: You can now eat and shoot. That's all you want to do.
26: Listen. Hey, listen. Muskets.
27: It's muskets, all right.
22: Private Henry Fleming was bewildered. As he ran with his comrades, he strenuously tried to think. But all he knew was that if he fell down, those coming behind would tread upon him. He was in a moving box. It seemed to him now that he had never wished to come to the war. He had not enlisted of his own free will. He had been dragged by the merciless government. And now they were taking him out to be slaughtered. The regiment slid down a bank and wallowed across a little stream. The mournful current moved slowly on, and from the water, shaded black, some white bubble eyes looked at the men.
27: Artillery!
22: Henry Fleming forgot many things as he felt a sudden impulse of curiosity. He scrambled up the bank with a speed that could not be exceeded by a bloodthirsty man. He expected a battle scene. There were some little fields, girded and squeezed by a forest. Spread over the grass and in among the tree trunks, he could see knots and waving lines of skirmishers who were running back and forth and firing at the landscape. A dark battle line lay upon a sun-struck clearing that gleamed orange color. A flag fluttered.
26: Look at them all coming up the bank. How many regiments we got?
31: What difference will it make?
26: Look at, we're forming brigade. We're forming a battle line.
31: How do we get to do that, do you suppose?
22: The landscape lay before Henry Fleming like a threat. He felt cold. A house standing placidly in a distant field had to him an ominous look. The shadows of the woods were formidable. The swift thought came to him that the generals did not know what they were about. It was all a trap. They were all going to be sacrificed. The generals were stupid. The enemy would presently swallow the whole command. Henry Fleming glared about him, expecting to see the stealthy approach of his death.
32: Come on, kid. Get up in the ranks there. No skulking to do here.
33: Yes, sir.
22: After a time, the brigade was halted in the cathedral light of the forest, and the men dug in. Then they were moved and dug in again. They ate their noon meal in a third position. They were moved from this one also. They were marched from place to place with apparent aimlessness.
0: You suppose they'll move us again, Jim?
11: Don't know, Henry. Want a bit of cracker and pork?
0: No, thanks. I can't stand this much longer. I don't see what good it does to make us wear out our legs for nothing.
11: Oh, I suppose we have to go reconnoiter around the country just to keep them getting too close.
1: I tell you, if anybody with any sense was running this army...
11: Shut your mouth. They ain't had their coat and them pants on for 6 months, Wilson, and yet you're talking...
1: Well, I want to do some fighting. I didn't come here to walk. I could have walked to home, round around the barn if I just wanted to walk.
11: Maybe you should have. I'm going to find me a more comfortable place.
0: Hey, what's going on now?
1: Hey, skirmishers are running. Look,
0: they are, too. You can see the rifle flashes now.
1: What are we going to do?
0: I don't know. I don't know at all.
1: Henry, take these, will you?
0: What?
1: It's letters and papers. Take the whole packet. Something tells me.
0: Oh, what do you mean, Wilson?
1: I'm a gone squirrel's first time, I know it. And I want you to take these here things to my folks.
0: Well, say, Wilson, look, I...
1: Here. Take them.
11: You've got to hold them back, Colonel. You've got to hold them back.
3: All right, General. All right, by Harry. We'll do our best, General.
1: Oh, we're in for it now. We're in for it now.
4: Save your fire, boys. Don't shoot like I tell you. Save your fire. We're going to get close up. Don't be fools.
5: Quick.

0: We've held them back. We've held them back.
1: Earned it, we haven't.
2: I don't know how. I just don't know how at all.
0: How are you, Henry?
3: You all right?
2: I'm all right, sure. Gee, ain't it hot?
1: You bet. I never seen such dumb hotness.
2: And I hope we don't have no more fright until a week from Monday.
1: Yeah.
2: Hey, where's Jim?
1: Who?
2: Jim Conklin.
0: Oh, he'll be around, telling us about the battle he predicted so early.
4: That's the squad there.
1: Where?
4: Back there, moving back to the rear.
0: That ain't a squad. Don't be a dumb fool. That's wounded.
4: Yeah? I didn't have time to notice if any of our...
1: Some did. Some did, all right. Shut up.
4: All right. All right.
5: Private Henry Fleming listened to the noises of war, to the deep thunder that came from far to the left, and to the lesser clamors from all directions. He lay back tired and beaten and old. And it occurred to him that they were fighting too, over there, and over there, and over there. Up until now, he had supposed that all the battle was directly under his nose. As he looked around him, Henry Fleming felt a flash of astonishment at the blue, pure sky and the sun glowing on the trees and fields. It was surprising that nature had gone tranquilly on with her golden process in the midst of so much devilment.
6: Here they come again!
7: Here they come!
2: Oh, no. Not again.
0: Hey, why can't somebody send the supports?
2: They ain't never going to stand this second, Banyan.
6: I didn't come here to fight the whole dumb rebel army!
4: I wish Bill Spencer had trod on my hand instead of me treading on his, and I'd go wounded.
2: Oh, no, no, no, no.
6: All right, get yourselves ready, boys. They're coming again. Quick, now.
2: God, no, no.
6: Now, then, now.
5: Henry Fleming's neck was quivering with nervous weakness, and the muscles of his arms felt numb and bloodless. His hands, too, holding his hot rifle, seemed large and awkward, and there was a great uncertainty about his knee joints. A man near him, who up to this time had been working feverishly at his rifle, suddenly stopped and ran, screaming. There was a revelation. Henry Fleming threw down his rifle and ran. There was no shame in his face. He ran like a rabbit. His unbuttoned coat bulged in the wind. The flap of his cartridge box bobbed wildly, and his canteen swung out behind. He ran like a blind man.

0: Henry Fleming knew that he could not run much further. Deep in the woods, he staggered and stumbled, trying to rid himself of the cracking shots which were to him like voices. The ground was cluttered with vines, and the trees grew close together. He went far, seeking dark and intricate places. After a time, the sound of musketry and cannon grew faint. The rumble of death was far away. The sun, suddenly apparent, blazed among the trees. The insects were making rhythmical noises. A bird flew on light-hearted wing. This landscape gave him assurance. A fair field holding life. It was the religion of peace.
1: I don't want you to ever do anything, Henry, that you'd be ashamed to let me know about.
2: No, no, no.
0: Henry Fleming shambled along with bowed head, his brain a tumult of agony and despair. At length, he reached a place where the high arching boughs of the trees made a kind of room in the forest. Pine needles were a gentle brown carpet in the half-light. Near the threshold, he stopped, stunned, struck cold with horror. He was being looked at by a dead man who was seated with his back against a tree. The corpse was dressed in a uniform that once had been blue, but was now faded to a melancholy shade of green. The eyes were locked in a dull, dry stare. The dead man and the living exchanged a long look. Henry Fleming put one hand behind him and brought it against a tree. Leaning upon this, he retreated step by step with his face still toward the thing. He feared that if he turned his back, the body might spring up and stealthily pursue him. At last, he broke the bonds which had fastened him to the spot and fled, unheeding the underbrush. Finally, Henry Fleming came to a road along which a blood-stained crowd was streaming to the rear. The wounded men were cursing, groaning, and wailing. Only a very few of them were singing. Henry Fleming joined the crowd and marched along with it. The torn bodies expressed the awful machinery in which men had been entangled.
3: Don't juggle me, Sir Johnson, you fool! Think my leg's made of iron?
4: No, sir.
3: Don't carry me decent, then.
5: Yeah, it was a pretty good fight, wasn't it? Boy! Boy!
6: Huh? What?
5: Pretty good fight. Darn me if I ever see fellas fight so. I know the boys who do it when they once got square at it. Boys ain't had no fair chance up to now, but this time they showed what they was. You can't lick them boys, no, sir. Fighters they be.
6: Who are you with?
5: 148th Maine. You?
6: 304th New York.
5: Well, you was there. We was all together there when they came at us the second time. Didn't we show them?
6: Yeah. Yeah, sure did.
5: I was talking cross pickets with a boy from Georgia once, and that boy, he says, your fellas all run healthy hooping once they hear a gun, he says. Maybe they will, I says, but I don't believe none of it, I says. And by Jiminy, I says back to him, maybe your fellas will all run healthy hooping once they hear a gun, I says. Huh. Yeah, he laughed. They didn't run today, did they? Hey, kid?
6: No. No, reckon not.
5: No, sir. They pitch and pitch and pitch. Where you hit, kid?
6: What?
5: Where you hit?
6: Hit? I got it.
7: This channel is currently offline for essential maintenance and will be back as soon as possible. Please check back soon.
8: I got shot. Yes, by Jiminy, I got shot.
6: Is there anything I can...
8: I tell you what I'm afraid of, Henry. I tell you what I'm afraid of.
6: What, Jim?
8: Afraid I'll fall down. And you know, them artillery wagons, they like as not to run over me.
6: I'll take care of you, Jim. I'll take care of you. I swear I will.
8: Will you, Henry?
6: Oh, yeah. I'll take care of you. I'll take care of you,
8: Jim. I was always a good friend of you, wasn't I, Henry? Always been a pretty good fellow, ain't I? Ain't much task, is it?
6: No, Jim, you
8: know. Just to help me along out of the road, I'd do it for you, wouldn't I, Henry?
6: Sure enough, Jim. Now, here. Hang on to me. Give me your arm.
8: No, leave me be. Leave me be.
6: But, Jim.
8: Leave me be.
6: Jim, where are you going?
5: You better take him out of the road, kid. There's a battery coming healthy hook down the road. He'll get runned over. He's a goner anyhow in about 5 minutes. You can see that.
8: Leave me be.
5: You better take him out of the road. Where in the places does he get his strength from?
6: I don't know. Jim. Jim, come with me now.
8: Huh?
6: Come on. Into the fields.
8: Into the fields? The fields!
5: Hey, look it! Look out! He's running! After him!
6: Jim! Jim, what are you doing? What makes you do this while you hurt yourself?
8: No! No! Don't catch me! Leave me be! Leave me be!
6: Where you going, Jim? Where you going? Tell me, won't you, Jim?
8: Leave me be! Chester! Leave me be! For the magic!
5: Medjim, go by yourself, boy.
0: Henry Fleming and the tattered soldier stood motionless, watching Jim Conklin. The tall, spare figure was erect. His bloody hands were quietly at his side. He was waiting with patience for something that he had come to meet. He was at the rendezvous. They paused and stood expectant.
2: Jim. Jim.
8: Leave
2: Jim.
8: Me be. Don't catch me.
5: Let him alone, kid.
0: Suddenly, Jim Conklin stiffened and straightened. He stared ahead of him. To the two watchers, there was a curious and profound dignity in the firm lines of his awful face. Then the tall figure began to swing forward, slow and straight in the manner of a falling tree. A swift muscular contortion made the left shoulder strike the ground first. The body seemed to bounce a little way from the earth.
2: No, no.
0: Henry Fleming and

tattered soldier went forward to the unmoving body. The mouth was open, and the teeth showed in a laugh. As the flap of the blue jacket fell away from the body, they could see that the side looked as if it had been chewed by wolves. Henry Fleming turned with sudden, livid rage toward the battlefield. He shook his fist. The red sun was pasted in the sky like a wafer.

0: This channel is currently offline for essential maintenance and will be back as soon as possible. Please check back soon.
1: I never seen a man die like that before.
2: Yeah, looky here, kid. You just been gone, ain't he? You might as well begin to look out for old number one. This here thing is all over. He's up and gone. He's all right here. Nobody won't bother him. I must say, I ain't enjoying any great health myself right now.
3: Oh, no. You ain't got it. Not you, too.
2: All I want is some pea soup and a good bed. Pea soup.
3: I wonder how Jim got hit and where he was fighting.
2: Well, ain't no use in our staying here and trying to ask him anything.
3: Jim?
2: I mentioned it. Feel pretty bad.
3: Bad?
2: Oh, I ain't going to die yet. There's too much depending on me for me to die yet. No, sir. Nary die. Can't. To see the squad of children I've got and all like that. What you going to do now?
3: Try to find my regiment, I guess.
2: You do that, then. You do that, kid. I'm going to set myself down over there at the edge of the road and rest a bit.
3: Will you be all right?
2: Well, I'll be just fine. You look pretty peaked yourself, you know. I bet you've got a worse wound than you think. Better take care of your hurt.
3: No, I'll be all right.
2: Well, you go along, then. You go along.
3: Well, bye, then.
2: Take care now.
4: Henry Fleming fought against a cold feeling of shame and moved on. He became aware that the furnace roar of the battle was growing louder. As he rounded a hillock, he saw that the roadway was now a crying mass of wagons, teams, and men. Fear was sweeping it along. The cracking whips bit and horses plunged and tugged. The white-top wagons strained and stumbled in their exertions like fat sheep.
5: They're all retreating. They all are.
4: The fight was lost. The Union Army, helpless in the matted thickets and blinded by the overhanging night, was going to be swallowed. War, the red animal, the blood-swollen god, war, would have its bloated fill. Henry Fleming stared in agony and amazement.
5: Why? What's the matter?
4: Soon he was in the midst of them, in the heedless midst of the walking, the riding, the running, the limping.
5: Why?
6: There ain't no reason, kid. The line's broke. No reason any of it.
5: Why?
7: Say, where the plank road? Where the plank road?
5: Well, stop. Wait. Tell me. What's happened?
7: Echo me.
5: No, tell me what's been happening.
7: Echo me. You want a crack in the head?
5: Where'd the line break? Tell me.
7: You let go me.
5: No.
7: Well, then, here.
4: Oh. Henry Fleming saw the angry man's rifle swing at him. And then there was only the thunder of pain in his head. He dropped to the ground. Then he tried to rise. In his efforts against the numbing pain, he was like a man wrestling. At last, with a twisting movement, he got upon his hands and knees. And after a while, like a small boy learning to walk, he got to his feet. He lurched over the grass, holding his head in his hands.
8: Hey there, boy. You seem to be in a pretty bad way, boy.
2: Ooh.
8: Here, give me your arm.
2: Thanks.
8: I'm going your way. The whole gang's going your way. I guess I can give you a heft.
2: Thanks.
8: Come along. Let's get hiking. What regiment do you belong to?
2: 304.
8: 304. Thought they was engaged today. They were over in the center.
2: They was.
8: They was, eh? Well, pretty nearly everybody got their share of fighting today. By dad, I give myself up for dead end number of times. There was shooting here and a shooting there and a hollering here and a hollering there. In the darkness, too, later, until I couldn't tell to save my soul which side it was on. Sometimes I thought sure enough I was from Ohio. And other times I could have swore from the bitter end of Florida. It was the most mixed up darn thing I ever seen. Easy there.
3: I'm all right. Just slipped.
8: These here whole woods is a regular mess. And it'll be a miracle if we find our regiments. Since you know we'll meet plenty of guards and one thing or another. How'd you get way over here anyhow? Your regiment's a long way from here, ain't it?
2: I don't know.
8: Well, I guess we can find it. It's going to be a long hunting, but I guess we can do it. Well, there you are, last boy. You see that fire over there in the holler?
3: I see it.
8: Well, there's your regiment. I want to get moving and find my crowd before midnight. So, bye, boy. Good luck to you.
3: Oh, thanks. Good luck. Thanks.
7: Halt! Halt! Who goes?
3: Fleming. Is this the 304th?
7: Fleming! That you, Henry?
3: Hello, Wilson. You here?
7: Henry, by ginger, I'm glad to see you. I'd give you up for a goner. I thought you was dead, sure enough.
3: I've been all over, way over on the right. Terrible fighting over there.
7: Yeah?
3: I got separated from the regiment over on the right. I got shot in the head. I never see such fighting.
7: You got shot? Well, why didn't you say so first? Oh, hold on a minute. I'll call the corporal.
9: What are you talking to, Wilson? You're the darndest sentry. Why, hello, Henry. You here?
3: Hello, Hunter.
9: Why, I thought you was dead hours ago. Great Jerusalem. They keep turning up every 10 minutes or so. If they keep on coming this way, we'll get the whole company back by morning yet. Where was you?
3: Over on the right. I got separated.
7: Yeah, and he got shot in the head, and he's in a fix, and we got to see to him right away.
9: Hurts like thunder, I reckon, eh?
3: Yeah, hurts a good deal.
9: Come on, Henry. I'll take care of you.
7: Put him to sleep in my blanket, Hunter, and... hold on a minute. Here's my canteen full of coffee. Look at his head by the fire and see how it looks. When I get the lead in a couple of minutes, I'll be over and see to it. Here we are, Henry. I'll just get the bandage on it. You've been grazed by a ball.
3: I guess.
7: You raised a queer lump, just as if some fella had lammed you on the head with a club.
3: Yeah?
7: Stopped bleeding a long time ago.
3: Did it?
7: How's the cloth? Cold enough?
3: Feels good.
7: Fine. Most about it is in the morning you'll feel it. Number 10 hat wouldn't fit you. There you are. How do you feel?
3: Oh, it's good to be back with the regiment again.
7: And how's the bandage?
3: Good. Good. Thanks, Wilson.
7: Forget it. I know I'm a blacksmith taking care of sick folks, and you never squeak once. All right, come on now. Lie yourself down and get some sleep.
3: Hold on a minute. Where are you going to sleep?
7: Right down here by you.
3: Well, but hold on a minute. What you going to sleep in? I got your blanket.
7: Shut up. Go on to sleep. Don't be making a fool of yourself. Go on now. You have to take care.
4: Private Henry Fleming lay back in deep exhaustion. There were voices.
7: Don't be making a fool of yourself. You have to take care.
10: Take real care of yourself, Henry. Don't go behaving foolish. Don't go doing crazy things.
4: Shame and remorse for his cowardice that day rose inside him like a fever. But fatigue was the victor, and in a few minutes, Henry Fleming was asleep.
7: How do you feel this morning?
9: Oh, pretty bad. My head feels like a melon.
7: Oh, I hoped you'd feel better this morning.
9: Oh, I feel better, all right. Thanks for everything you did last night, Wilson.
7: Why, nothing. Here, I brought you some coffee.
9: Thanks. There's a battle, huh?
7: Yeah, way over the hill. Probably send us back soon.
9: Will they?
7: What do you think the chances are, Henry? Think we'll wallop them?
9: Day before yesterday, you'd have bet you'd lick the whole kit and caboodle all by yourself.
7: Would I? Well, perhaps I would.
9: No, I guess you wouldn't either.
7: Oh, you needn't mind what you said, Henry. I believe I was a pretty big fool in those days.
9: It was only yesterday.
7: Seems longer.
9: I was a pretty big fool myself.
7: For getting hit, you mean?
9: Yeah.
7: All the officers said we got the Confederates in a pretty tight box. They all seem to think we've got them just where we want them.
9: Well, I don't know about that. What I seen over on the right yesterday makes me think it's the other way about.
7: You think so? I thought we handled him pretty rough yesterday.
3: Not where I was. Oh, I forgot to say. Jim Conklin's dead.
7: Is he? Jim Conklin?
3: Yeah. Shot in the side.
7: You don't say. Jim. Poor cuss.
3: Yeah.
7: Oh, Henry.
3: Yeah?
7: Guess you might as well give me back the packet. Them letters and things I give you. Keep for me.
3: Oh, sure. Here you are.
7: Thanks.
4: Henry Fleming's regiment was marched to relieve a command that had lain long in damp trenches. The men took positions behind a curving line of rifle pits that had been turned up like a large furrow along the line of woods. Before them was a level stretch peopled with short, deformed stumps. From the woods beyond came the dull popping of the skirmishers and pickets firing in the fog. The men's faces grew doleful. Tales of hesitation and uncertainty on the part of those high in place and military responsibility came to their ears. Stories of disasters arrived with many proofs. The men were disheartened.
11: Oh, what more can we do?
12: Jiminy, we're being generaled by a lot of lunkheads.
13: More than one feller said that today.
7: Well, I reckon we got licked yesterday.
11: But don't we fight like the devil? Don't we do all that men can?
12: No man dares say we don't fight like the devil.
14: And so I don't see any sense in fighting and fighting and fighting and always losing through some lunkhead of a
13: general. Maybe you think you fit the whole battle yesterday yourself.
14: No, I didn't say that. I didn't fight the whole battle yesterday.
13: Oh.
15: All right, you boys, shut up. There's no need of wasting your breath in long-winded arguments about this and that and the other. You've been joined like a lot of old hens. All you got to do is fight, and you'll get plenty of that to do in about 10 minutes. Less talking and more fighting is what's best for you boys. I never saw such gabbling jackasses.
13: Yes, sir.
15: Too much chin music and too little fighting in this war anyhow.
4: The day had grown more white until the sun shed a full radiance upon the thronged forest. A minor gust of battle came sweeping toward that part of the line where lay Henry Fleming's regiment. In this part of the field, there passed slowly the intense moments that precede the tempest. The men were worn, exhausted, having slept little and labored much. They rolled their eyes toward the advancing battle as they stood awaiting the shock. Some shrank and flinched. They stood as men tied to stakes.
15: Ready? Now? Return fire! Fire!
4: Henry Fleming took up a first position behind a small tree with a direct determination to hold it against the world. He did not think it possible that his army could that day succeed. And from this pessimistic outlook, somehow he felt the ability to fight harder. The flames bit him and the hot smoke broiled his skin. His rifle barrel grew so hot that ordinarily he could not have held it in his hands. But now he kept on stuffing cartridges into it and pounding them with his clanking, bending ramrod. Moan and was firing when all those near him had ceased. He was so occupied that he was not aware of a lull.
15: Hey, you infernal fool, Fleming! Don't you know enough to click when there ain't anything to shoot at?
4: The enemy had fallen back.
15: By heavens, by 10,000 wildcats like Fleming, I could tear the stomach out of this war in less than a week.
12: Fleming did a lot of firing, all right.
2: Are you all right, Henry? You feel all right?
3: I feel fine.
2: There ain't nothing the matter with you, Henry, is there? Shooting away like that?
3: No. Just making up a little time.
15: Hot work. Hot work.
11: By thunder, I bet this army will never see another regiment like us.
3: You bet.
16: A dog, a woman, and a walnut tree. The more you beat them, the better they be. That's like us.

0: Bing and Wilson by my stream to fill their canteens. The sudden appearance of a jangling general on horseback pulling up to address a staff officer brought them to a halt. They kept out of sight, but they could hear the officer's conversation.
1: General Fisher! Hey, yes, General?
2: Can they see us?
3: I don't reckon so. Too many trees.
1: The Confederates are forming over there for another charge, Fisher. It'll be directed against Whiteside, and I fear they'll break through there unless we work like thunder to stop them.
4: There'll be a task to stop them, sir.
1: Yes, I presume so. What troops can you spare?
4: Well, sir, I had to order in the 12th to help the 76th, and I haven't really got any. But there's a 304th.
2: Hey, that's us.
4: They fight like a lot of mule drivers, sir. I can spare them best of any.
2: He calls us mule drivers? Us?
1: Well, get them ready, then. I'll watch developments from here and send you word when to start them. It'll happen in about 5 minutes.
4: Right, sir. I'll prepare.
1: I don't believe many of your mule drivers will ever get back, but we'll do what we can, eh?
5: Fleming, Wilson, how long does it take you to get water anyhow? Where you been to?
1: We're going to charge. We're going to charge.
5: Charge? Well, now, this is real fight.
1: Yeah.
5: Are we sure enough?
6: Well, I'll be darned.
5: I'll bet you're lying.
1: Sure, certain, I tell you.
3: Not by a blame sight, he ain't lying. We heard him talk.
2: Who?
3: The general himself and a staff
6: over at the edge of the woods.
5: Great Jerusalem. We'll get swallowed.
0: Henry Fleming stared at the land in front of him. Its foliage now seemed to veil powers and horrors. He was unaware of the machinery of orders that started the charge, although from the corners of his eyes he saw an officer come galloping, waving his hat. Suddenly he felt a straining and heaving among the men. The line fell slowly forward like a toppling wall. And with a convulsive, instinctive gasp that was intended for a brave cheer, the regiment began its journey. The youth was pushed and jostled for a moment before he understood the movement at all. But directly he lunged ahead and began to run.
7: Come on, you fools! Come on! You can't stay lagging! You must come on! You only got to go across that line!
8: Across there? All the way!
7: Exactly! All the way! Come on!
0: Sudden rift in the smoke cloud saw a gray mass of troops interwoven and magnified until they appeared to be thousands. A fierce-hued flag flashed before his sight. He centered the eyes of his soul on that enemy flag. Its possession would be high pride. He would seize it. He himself.
9: It's mine. It's mine. I'll get it.
0: He plunged across the field like a mad horse headed right for the Confederate flag. He pulled at it. And suddenly wrenching it free of the rebel soldier, swung up its red brilliancy with a mad cry of exultation, even as its bearer, gasping, lurched over and turned his dead face to the ground.
8: I got it! I got it, boys! Look, look!
0: There was much blood upon the ground.

0: Presently they knew that no fighting threatened them. All ways seemed once more open to them. The dusty blue lines of their friends were seen a short distance away disarming prisoners. In the distance there were many noises, but in all this part of the field there was a sudden stillness.
1: Fleming! Wilson! You ought to have heard.
2: Heard what?
3: Watch Barton, Stanley.
1: You just ought to have heard.
2: Well, what?
1: Yeah, come on.
2: Wilson, the colonel met our lieutenant right by us. Right by us, me and Brock. And it was the concernedest thing I ever heard. He says, him, he says.
4: Get on with
2: Mr. Hesbrook, he says. By the way, who was that lad what got their flag, he says.
4: Yeah?
2: There, Fleming, what do you think of that?
1: I don't believe it, that's why.
2: Who was the lad that got their flag, he says. And the lieutenant, he speaks up right away. That's Fleming, and he's a Jim Hickey. He says right away.
1: Oh, go away, Stanley.
2: I say he did. Buck was there. A Jim Hickey, he says. Those are his words.
4: That's right, sure enough.
1: No, he did.
2: He did, too. I say he did. The lieutenant says that, and the colonel, he says, him. He is indeed a very good man to have. I saw him, says the colonel. You bet, says the lieutenant. He and a fellow named Wilson was at the head of the charge and howling like Indians all the time, he says. A fellow named Wilson, he says. There was.

0: My boy put that in a letter and sent it home to your ma, hey? And the colonel, he says, were they indeed, he says, at the head of the regiment, he says? They were, says the lieutenant. My sake, says the colonel. He's a mild man. And then he says, well, well, well, he says, them two babies? They were, says the lieutenant. Well, well, says the colonel. They deserve to be major generals, he says. They deserve to be major generals.
1: Some story.
2: You're lying, Stanley.
0: Well, ask Brock.
3: Oh, they never said all that.
0: They did, and that's Ma's truth, and shut up and go to blazes.
3: Well, what now, I wonder?
1: The lieutenant says we're going to get along out of this and back over the river.
3: Well, I swear.
4: And within a little while, the regiment received orders to retrace its way. The men got up grunting from the red, wet grass and swore and groaned. They had almost as many objections to this change as they would have had to a proposal for a new battle.
1: Well, it's over, Henry.
3: By Harry, I think it is.
4: The regiment marched until it had joined its fellows. The reformed brigade, in column, curved away from the field and went winding off in the direction of the river.
5: A dog, a woman, and a walnut tree. The more you beat them, the better they be.
4: For a time, Henry Fleming, marching, was obliged to reflect in a puzzled and uncertain way. He had been where there was red of blood and black of passion, and he had escaped. His first thoughts were given to rejoicing at this fact.
3: The battle's over. It's all over now.
4: He recalled with a thrill of joy the respectful comments of his fellows on his conduct when Stanley's news had proven true. But the ghost of his plight from the first engagement appeared to him in dance. A specter of reproach came to him.
1: How do you feel about it, Henry?
3: Huh? Oh, Wilson. I don't know.
6: If a man should come up and ask me, I'd say we're going down here a ways. Swing around and come in behind him.
7: Ah, quit it out with your coming in behind him. I've seen all that I wanted. Don't tell me about coming in behind him.
6: Why shouldn't we come in behind him again? Didn't Jim Conklin tell us we'd come around in behind him this time, didn't he?
7: Ah, shut your mouth. Shut it up hard.
4: The shame of his previous cowardice was gone. Henry Fleming felt a quiet manhood, non-assertive, but of sturdy and strong blood. He knew that he would no more flinch before his guides wherever they should point. He had been to touch the great death and found that after all, it was but the great death. He had been a boy. Now he was a man. It rained. The procession of weary Union soldiers became a bedraggled train, despondent and muttering, marching with churning effort in liquid brown mud under a low, wretched sky. Yet Henry Fleming smiled, for he saw that the world was a world for him. He had rid himself of the red sickness of battle. The sultry nightmare was in the past. He had been an animal blistered and sweating in the heat and pain of war. He turned now with a lover's thirst to images of tranquil skies, fresh meadows, cool brooks, an existence of continuing peace.
8: I hope it's over soon and he'll come home soon. Take real care now.
4: Over the river, a warm yellow splash of sun came through the hosts of leaden rain clouds.

0: 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Tonight from Studio One, you have heard Fletcher Markle's production of The Red Badge of Courage by Stephen Crane. The adaptation was prepared by Mr. Markle, and the original music was composed and conducted by Alexander Semler.
1: Now, may a producer identify the principals in our cast tonight. As author Stephen Crane, the story's narrator,
2: Edward Sloan.
1: And in the story itself,
2: Henry Fleming
1: was played by John Sylvester.
3: Jim Conklin
1: was Joe DeSantis.
4: Wilson
1: was Robert Dryden.
5: Ma Fleming
1: was Hester Sondergaard.
5: Jesse
1: was Anne Burr. Next, Studio One at CBS. Our story is a cheerfully wicked little affair concerning murder, Mickey Finns, and a missing El Greco. The goings-on occur in the gay heart of Paris, and you will remember their author as having written a most successful bestseller about the last time he saw that fabulous city. The story is the mysterious Mickey Finn and the author, Elliot Paul. Please be with us. Now may I put Studio One's plans aside for a moment to call your attention to a serious problem. If you care about your children's future, you cannot afford to neglect their present. And most especially, you cannot afford to ignore their education. Today, our schools are suffering from overcrowding, understaffing, and lack of equipment. The morale of our teachers is being dangerously undermined by the poor conditions under which they must practice their profession. You can actively assist in the correction of these faults by taking part in parent-teacher organizations and local educational groups in your own community. Your children will soon be graduating from the current school year. Start now to prepare for their return to a better school in September. Make that school worthy of your children and their future. And now, until next week, until Elliot Paul's Parisian mystery thriller, The Mysterious Mickey Finn, this is Fletcher Markle with a good night, and thank you from all of us in Studio One.

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2: Cat and dog fight.
3: Now, darling, you can't go on isolating the two of them in different rooms for the rest of their lives.
2: Why can't I?
3: How long can two animals live in a four-room apartment without meeting or at least nodding in the hall?
2: Till we get to know the Dane better and train him to take care of Shakespeare. We haven't even given him a name.
3: You realize, of course, that this dog is perfectly aware that there's a cat in the house.
2: Of course I do.
3: Well, I don't agree with your methods of handling these two beasts, but I don't feel up to arguing with you this morning. I'll just go and get the papers.
2: David, he's awake! David, there he goes! Don't let him out the front door! David, what happened?
4: He ran out the door, the big blithering idiot.
2: Oh, we'd better catch him. If any of the other tenants meet him in the hall, they may be frightened.
4: Frightened? They'd be paralyzed.
2: Which way did he go?
4: He's around the other side of the elevator.
2: Look! David, the fire stairs. Maybe they left the door open.
4: They did.
2: Which way did he go?
4: I don't know. You go down, I'll go up.
2: Oh, we're not even dressed. Oh, I wish he had a name so I could call him something. Hey, you dog, where are you?
4: Do you see him?
2: I hear him.
4: He went your way. I'll come, too.
2: I hear you, you fugitive, you. Beautiful gratitude for the lovely night we let you spend.
4: I'm coming.
2: I see him. Here he is. David, he found a little boy.
4: Keep them apart until I get there. I'm coming.
2: It's too late. They're together.
5: Gee, he's a big dog.
2: Are you all right?
5: Yes, I'm all right, I think. He just surprised me a little.
2: You can pat him. He doesn't mind.
5: He doesn't?
2: Mm-mm.
5: He's an awful big dog, isn't he?
2: You'll be that big someday.
5: What's his name?
2: He hasn't got a name yet.
5: He hasn't got a name?
2: Mm-mm.
5: Well, you can't have a dog without a name. Everybody's got a name.
3: Well, we just got him yesterday, son. He'll have a name all right.
2: What do you think we should call him?
5: Well, gee, I don't know. He sure is beautiful. How about Rover? I read a book once about a dog called Rover.
3: Rover? Well, Rover's a nice name, but not nice enough for a dog like this, do you think?
5: No, I guess not. He's beautiful. Oh, say, he's licking my hand.
2: He likes you because you're not afraid of him.
5: No, I'm not afraid of him. Why should I be afraid of him?
3: No reason at all. This dog wants to be your friend.
5: He does?
3: Mm-hmm.
5: Gee, I never had a dog for a friend before.
2: You didn't? Well, that's terrible.
5: My mother, she doesn't like dogs.
3: Oh?
5: She won't let me have a dog, not even a little one.
3: Well, maybe she's never known a nice dog like this.
5: I guess not. He's a swell dog, nicer than any dog I've ever met.
2: We think so. Well, I guess we better be getting back to our apartment, David. You look awfully silly standing around in our bathrobes.
3: like an Indian or something. I'd forgotten about that. Well, so long, son.
5: You going already?
2: We have to. We have to have breakfast. We have to give breakfast to our dog, too.
5: Oh. Gee, that's too bad. What do you feed him?
3: Large quantities of meat.
5: For breakfast?
2: Mm-hmm. That's because he's such a large dog.
5: Well, so long, doggy. Maybe I'll see you again sometime.
3: Say, are you busy right now? Are you going anyplace?
5: No, it's Christmas vacation, and I'm just wandering about.
3: Would you like to see the dog have breakfast?
5: Gee, could I?
2: Your mother won't worry about you if you don't go upstairs.
5: Oh, no, she sent me out to play. Gee, can I watch the dog have breakfast?
3: You bet you can. Come on.
5: Oh, hey, wait for me, doggy. Hey, that's a bed.
2: Oh, darling. Every little boy should have a big dog.
3: Don't worry. Ours will.
2: We will have a dog for each one of them, David. Six dogs.
3: Hey, wait a minute. Hold on. First things first.
5: Is this where you live? The door was open and the dog's gone in.
3: Yeah, that's it.
5: He sure is a smart dog.
2: Well, here we are. Better close the door, David.
5: He won't run away. He likes it here.
3: I hope so. All right, go on. You can play with him. He won't hurt you.
5: I know he won't. He likes me, too. Hey, I thought you said he had meat for breakfast.
3: He does.
5: Well, then what's that milk in the saucer for? Milk is for cats.
2: We have a cat, too.
5: You have a cat, too?
2: Mm-hmm.
5: Say, this is some place you've got. Gee, I sure wish I lived up here with you.
2: You can come up any time you like.
5: Did you hear that, Dorky? You and me are going to have swell times.
2: Well, darling, I guess I better get the coffee on.
3: Yeah, I guess I'd better get dressed.
5: Say, mister, how does the cat and dog get along together?
2: We don't know yet.
5: You don't know?
3: No, as a matter of fact, they haven't met yet. We only got the dog yesterday.
5: I guess maybe they'd fight.
2: I guess maybe they would.
3: Now, that just goes to show how much you two know about cats and dogs. You know what I think? I think they would get along swell.
5: You do?
3: Mm-hmm.
5: Is he an awful little cat?
2: Still a kitten. And, David, whatever is in your mind, you better go and get dressed.
3: Say, wait a minute. How would you like to see the cat and dog meet for the first time, son?
2: David, no, please,
3: no. Now, look, darling. This game of hide-and-seek can't go on forever.
2: Why not?
5: Doggy, how'd you like to meet a cat? See, he'd like it.
2: No, he'd like it. But what about Shakespeare? Somebody's got to think of Shakespeare.
3: You know, Shakespeare needs a good watchdog.
2: He doesn't need him this minute.
3: This minute is as good as any other.
2: No, it isn't. It isn't. Oh, why does everything have to happen to me?
3: Now, nothing's going to happen to anybody. Now, son, you keep right on playing with the dog, and we'll go
2: ahead. David, I'm not going to be responsible for anything that happens.
3: That's fine. Now, darling, you go right ahead and let the cat out of the bag.
5: Is he in a bag?
2: You see, you're not even making sense. He means out of the bedroom.
5: Oh, you mean you're going to make him meet now?
3: I am. Go on, darling. Go get Shakespeare.
2: David, I'll never forgive you.
3: Now, fella, you're going to meet Shakespeare. I want you to behave, see?
5: Does he understand when you talk to him?
3: Sure he understands. Don't you, boy?
5: Well, he looks as if he understood.
3: Now, and you're going to behave, remember? No barking, no growling. You're not going to take one swipe at that poor, helpless cat. You hear me?
2: Well, here we are, Frank Buck. Would you like a whip, too?
3: No, thank you. I'll just use my hypnotic eye.
2: And remember, I warned you.
3: All right, darling. Now, just put Shakespeare on the floor.
2: On the floor?
3: And you, son, you come over here and stand next to me.
5: This is going to be fun, isn't it?
3: You bet it is. All right, Claudia, put him on the floor.
2: I'm not going to look.
3: Sissy.
2: He's on the floor.
5: They're just looking at each other.
3: Yeah, so far, so good.
2: They're not looking.
5: They haven't moved. Hey, the dog is wagging his tail.
2: What's happening?
3: Nothing yet. Now, go on, fella. Nothing to be afraid of.
5: The cat's humping its tail.
2: Oh, you poor Shakespeare.
3: Now, Shakespeare, no funny business.
5: His hair is standing up straight.
2: Shakespeare's terrified.
5: The dog doesn't seem to mind.
6: It's me.
5: That's your cat.
3: Shakespeare.
5: He's going to scratch the dog's eyes out.
3: Shakespeare, you monster, you tiger.
2: There. I've got him. Shakespeare, you beast.
5: Look, the dog is just standing still. I don't think he noticed either.
3: Now, you're a good dog. Come over here. Come on. Come on.
5: Gee, that's some dog. He wouldn't even touch the cat.
2: Shakespeare, I'm ashamed of you. Don't you know a friend when you see one?
3: And who was supposed to be afraid of who?
5: Why, that dog is a big bluff. He's so big. Still, he's kind of small.
3: He's so big, he doesn't have to bother with anything small, except to take care of it.
2: He's a wonderful dog. Even a mouse would be safe with him. Shakespeare, you ought to be ashamed of yourself fighting like that. Whew, I'm exhausted.
5: Come here, you bluff. Come over here. I'll scratch your ears for you.
2: David, I guess you won. I guess maybe the dog's too much of a gentleman to fight back. Shakespeare, it's all right now. Relax.
3: That dog is a gentleman. Look. Hey, look, he's looking at the little boy's face.
2: We could have had a little boy that old if we'd met sooner.
3: When you were about 7.
5: Oh, you big bluff, I love you. Someday I'm going to have a big dog just like you.
3: And I guess the dog's got a name after all.
2: Looks like it. Think you'll answer to it?
3: Let's try and see. Come here, bluff, let's go.
0: 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And now this is Joe King saying au revoir. 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
3: This is Conrad Nagel, ladies and gentlemen, bidding you welcome to the 26th in the new series of Silver Theater Productions. Today we present the first episode of a two-part drama which celebrates the return to the Silver Theater of the talented Metro-Goldwyn-Mayer star, Miss Rosalind Russell. And now just a word before the curtain rises. For Us the Living is a story of the America of tomorrow. Its characters are no real people. They're fiction. And no reference to any actual figures in the political world of today is intended or implied. Here, rather, we present the story of an idea and an ideal, the dramatic chronicle, if you will, of a woman and a man who put the nation that they love before all else, and certainly before themselves. Ladies and gentlemen, For Us the Living by True Boardman, starring Rosalind Russell as Anne Marshall with Lindsay McCarry as John Norman. The house lights dim, the silver curtain rises. The time, a night in August, an August of the future. The scene, the American Embassy in Brussels. An official ambassador's reception is in progress, and the main salon is thronged with a colorful assemblage. Here are nobility, diplomacy, and politics, each and all represented in their most formal and distinguished guise. Center of interest and of attention is an exquisitely gowned, gray-eyed woman who moves with dignity and assurance among her guests. This is Anne Marshall, American ambassador to Belgium.
4: Et je me trouve enchanté de voir votre excellence.
5: Le plaisir est à moi, votre grâce. Et madame la duchesse?
4: Oh, elle est disposée, mais pas sérieuse.
5: Ah, bien. Oh, pardonnez-moi.
4: Certainement, votre excellence.
5: Lady Conway, I'm so glad to see you.
6: Oh, thank you, my dear. And may I present
5: Baron...
6: Oh,
5: but I know Baron Holtzman. We met in Vienna.
7: Oh, I'm honored that you recall it, Your Excellency. Believe me.
6: Oh, don't believe him. He's been telling me for the last hour that you're a dangerous woman.
5: Dangerous?
7: Oh, your last book, Ambassador Marshall, Tomorrow's Boundaries, is it called? I have just finished it. And no woman has a right to know us in Europe better than we know ourselves. Therefore, you are dangerous, no?
8: Your Excellency, pardon me?
5: Yes, Thomas?
8: The message you were expecting, it has arrived.
5: Oh, will you forgive me?
7: Oh, but of course.
5: Well, it's news at the convention?
8: Yes, the candidate for president was chosen on the 27th ballot.
5: Who?
8: Governor Norman. Oh, Miss Marshall, is something wrong?
5: Wrong? John Norman, candidate for president, wrong? Oh, Thomas, I must go back in there, but I want you to send a cable for me.
8: Of course.
5: Send this message. Secretary of State, Washington. Earnestly request permission to return immediately. Washington pending resignation. Urgent personal reasons. Respectfully, Marshall.
9: Ambassador Anne Marshall, Brussels, Belgium. Request granted. Return immediately. First and assumed duties pro tem Brussels legation. Shields, Assistant Secretary of State.
10: Just a minute.
5: You want a statement?
11: Yes, Ambassador. What do you think about the presidential campaign?
5: I haven't one for you yet. But if you'd all care to be at my home tomorrow at 3 o'clock, I shall have one. And now, if you'll excuse me, my father's waiting for me.
12: I will pretend I'm not surprised, Anne girl. And, of course, I'm happy to have you home. But are you sure what you're doing is wise?
5: Dad, this country needs John Norman as its president. Compared to that, whether or not Anne Marshall goes on being an ambassador to Belgium is pretty unimportant.
12: Is it? I wonder. You know, Anne, right now, between your writing and your diplomatic work, you're probably as influential as any woman in the country. And when it comes to risking all of that, well, what I'm trying to say is this, Anne, girl. Are you sure you know why you're doing this?
5: Why?
12: I haven't forgotten Prague, Anne. How long was it?
5: 12 years.
12: John Norman as American minister, Anne Marshall as secretary. Your first diplomatic appointment of any importance. Yet within 6 months, you asked to be transferred.
5: That's true.
12: Well?
5: What you're trying to say is, was I in love with John Norman, and he with me? Isn't that it? Dad, I'm not sure that I know the answer to that question. Those 6 months in Prague, working with John, were the happiest I've ever known. That I am sure of.
12: Then why did I ask
5: to be transferred? I was afraid.
12: Afraid?
5: Of myself, of what began to look inevitable. I think John was in love with me, or would have been. And I... Well, I only know that at the time, marriage... Even marriage to John Norman was less important than the ideal you gave me as early as I could understand. The ideal of service, Dad. A marshal's kind of service.
12: And?
5: John... Well, John has been my might have been. I think we all need a might have been somewhere.
12: And now you want to make yours president.
5: Because of that... Now, you know that's not the reason.
12: Yes, I think I do.
5: He's the one man, Dad. Don't you think I've followed every move of his career? Look at his record in the diplomatic service, in Congress, as a governor. Look how he cleaned up corruption in his own state. Why, John has accomplished reforms that any politician in the country would have said were impossible. You see, he's got courage, Dad. Courage is what we need. I tell you, there is no choice. John Norman must be elected.

0: Go right in, Ambassador Marshal. The governor will see you.
1: Thank you. Good evening, Mr. President-to-be.
2: Anne. Oh, Anne, it's wonderful to see you.
1: Congratulations, John. Well, you weren't in here alone an hour after your nomination.
2: Afraid I was. Just trying to make myself realize it. How about you, Anne? Oh, you look wonderful. How long has it been since I've seen you?
1: 4 years. The president's dinner in Paris. You
2: oh,
1: remember,
2: oh, that. You call that a meeting across 40 banquet tables? I mean to talk to you. Prague. That's the last time, Prague. 11 years ago.
1: It's 12.
2: Remember that year? I do.
1: Yes, John. I think I do remember.
2: You were very young, very beautiful, and very determined to revolutionize the diplomatic service. Prague was your first post, wasn't it?
1: Yes, John. My first post.
2: Oh, what's the matter with me? Won't you sit down?
1: Oh, thank you.
2: Smoke?
1: No, thanks.
2: Well, you've done fine work, you know that, don't
1: oh,
2: you?
1: Oh, I don't know
2: oh,
1: about
2: I'd
1: that.
2: Oh, I'd get track of you. Let's see, from Prague to Lima as vice consul, Lima to Java as consul, Java to Lisbon as minister to Portugal, and for the last 3 years, ambassador to Belgium, right?
1: You sound like an excerpt from Who's Who. As a matter of fact, what about you now? Do you know that you added years to my life by going out of diplomacy into politics?
2: Hmm?
1: When you ran for Congress, I was in Java. It cost me 44 guilders worth of cables to make sure you'd won.
2: Oh, you almost wasted your money. What was my majority that time?
1: All of 250 votes. And then each time you ran for governor, I'd find myself wishing I were here that I could help. But apparently you didn't need help. Not then.
2: Not then? Say, you must have been reading the opposition press. Yeah, but you're right. It is going to be a battle. A tough one.
1: That's why I'm here, John. And I'm going to help you, if you'll just let me.
2: Well, but Anne, you...
1: An ambassador could hardly have a place in your campaign, I know. But you see, I won't be an ambassador, John. I'm going to resign.
2: Oh, but that's impossible. You can't do that.
1: Oh, but it's very simple. I'm supposed to be an important woman. A woman other people in this country will listen to, particularly other women. Well, now I have something to say to them. Elect John Norman.
2: Anne, this means more to me than you can ever know, but I won't let you do it. Don't you suppose I know what your diplomatic job means to you? Well, you've worked years for that ambassadorship.
1: I've made up my mind, John. This is a bigger thing than you or me. This is part of the scheme of things. I'm sure of that.
2: Are you, Anne?
1: Yes, John. The nation needs you as president, and I want to do everything in my power to see that you are. Please. Please let me help.
2: Very well, then, and I can only pray that you're right. For both our sakes.
3: And with both national conventions ended, the presidential campaign is officially underway, with Governor John Norman and Edmund Hubbard of California opposing Elliot Kendall and Carol Ames for the two highest elective offices in the land. An interesting sidelight on the campaign is the unexpected resignation of Anne Marshall, for the past 3 years American ambassador to Belgium. Widely heralded for her skillful handling of the mid-European boundary dispute last October, Miss Marshall declared in a press interview today that she will campaign actively for the Norman Hubbard forces. And judging by the reports from Wall Street, candidate Norman can well use any and all support he can find, setting a precedent.
2: And we're not going to argue about it. You've been doing the work of 6 people ever since the campaign started. If you keep going on like this, you'll crack up. You've got to let down.
1: That's all very interesting. Why don't we talk about it sometime? John, that challenge Kendall made in his speech yesterday on the farm question, have you thought of your answer?
2: And no.
1: Because I think I have. I couldn't sleep last night till it came to me. Look, John, when Kendall was running for senator 3 years ago...
2: And listen to me. Will you stop trying to carry this whole campaign on those shoulders of yours?
4: And 20 cities in as many days. Receptions, banquets, rallies. It's too much. I know how much this means to you.
1: In 3 weeks, the campaign is over, Dad. And then I'll rest for 20 years if you want me to. But this beacon tour is going to decide the election. And it is as a woman that I speak to you as women. The opposition has claimed that John Norman is no friend to labor. But where in his record as governor is there evidence for such a claim? If there is any man who has striven to heal whatever wounds may exist between labor and industry, it is John Norman.
3: And you here in the far West have certain problems of your own. I'm aware of those problems, and if elected, it would be the aim of my administration to solve.
1: John Norman knows the international situation from actual experience in the diplomatic corps. He speaks and acts from knowledge, not from theory. You must realize that a vote for Norman and others. On this final broadcast of the campaign, to introduce Governor Norman to you. Believe me, ladies and gentlemen, this is not a campaign speech. The time for that is over. What I have to say now, I say simply as an American speaking to Americans. Vote tomorrow for our candidates or against them as your judgment decides. But as you are citizens of a nation where the right to choose your own leader still is and shall remain your sacred privilege. Go to the polls and vote. Ladies and gentlemen, I give you Governor Norman.
2: I shall be brief. The issues of this campaign are clear. Senator Kendall has given you his platform. I've given you mine. It only remains for you to decide. The presidential oath of office is usually only given at time of inauguration. May I say at this moment that whether I am elected tomorrow or not, I do solemnly swear that in whatever capacity it is my privilege to serve, I shall preserve, protect, and defend this nation and its Constitution.
3: Kentucky, 400 precincts reporting. Kendall and Ames, 4,332. Norman and Hubbard, 7,812.
5: Another state, Governor. That's practically all the electoral votes you need.
0: Now, we'll wait a while yet, Tom. You ever hear of a Hughes-Wilson campaign?
5: That won't happen this time. No matter how well...
3: Tabulation of the total vote thus far received from throughout the nation. Kendall and Ames, 1,970,000. Norman and Hubbard, 2,640,000. So it would appear at this hour that the election of John Norman is virtually a certainty.
5: That's it. You've done it, Company.
0: I hope you're right. But still, we'll wait till they concede before we start cheering. And where's Miss Marshall?
5: Oh, she went home, Governor, just after the Pennsylvania and New York returns came in.
0: She went...
6: Well, Governor. Governor, you can't leave now, sir. You're supposed to broadcast.
2: Going away?
1: Yes, John. I left early, as soon as I was sure you'd won. My boat sails at 11 in the morning, and I had packing to do.
2: And where are you supposed to be going?
1: I'm not quite sure, John. Paris first, and then...
2: You're leaving in rather a hurry, aren't you, Anna?
1: Acting on impulse is an old martial custom, I... Oh, forgive me. I haven't congratulated you. In the excitement, I... You know how glad I am for you.
2: Yes, I believe I do. You're not going back to Europe, Anne.
1: But I am, John. I must.
2: You can't. You see, I need you.
1: You need me?
2: Did you really think I'd let you go like this?
1: John.
2: I haven't mentioned this before, Anne, because if the election had gone against me, it would have sounded hollow. But for 3 months now, I've been planning in my own mind the cabinet I'd select if I won.
1: The cabinet.
2: On some of the appointments, I'm still in doubt. There's one I'm sure of, the most important one. And I'm going to appoint you Secretary of State.
7: Before we bring you Act Two of For Us the Living, here's a man who'd like to make a bow in the direction of the lovely star of tonight's performance, Rosalind Russell. All right, John Conti.
8: You know, ladies and gentlemen, we feel here that Rosalind Russell and the Silver Theater are old friends.
5: for it was she who started us off so successfully 2 years ago. And I remember that Miss Russell told us then that 1847 Rogers Brothers silver plate had been in her family for generations. And I think that you'll find that in the case in many homes throughout the country. For ever since that day, 92 years ago, when the house of 1847 Rogers Brothers first came into existence, the silver plate bearing that proud year mark has represented the highest ideals of beauty in design and craftsmanship. 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
7: The house lights dim, the silver curtain rises on Act Two of Part One of For Us the Living, starring Rosalind Russell as Anne Marshall, with Lindsay McCary as John Norman. The third day of the following January, John Norman, inaugurated as president, has promptly made public his selection of cabinet officers, with Anne Marshall as Secretary of State heading the list. And that news is a spark that fires the entire nation to a white heat of discussion. Impassioned, unbending are the conflicting opinions, opinions that find expression in every walk of life.
8: A woman for Secretary of State? Well, I won't stand for it. I voted for John Norman, but I didn't know he intended to wreck the country.
9: I don't know. Why not? Give a woman a chance, I say. Some of the guys they've had in there haven't done such a hot job.
10: Well, I don't care how many books she's written. I'm a woman myself, but when it comes to naming a woman to the most important post in the cabinet, well...
11: I met Miss Marshall when she was vice consul to Peru. Then I assure you that a keener analyst of international affairs I've never known.
12: The organization go on record as opposing the appointment of Anne Marshall.
1: And it's not just Washington or Baltimore or Philadelphia, John. The whole country is aroused. You can't send that recommendation to the Senate tomorrow.
2: And why can't I?
1: Because I won't let you. You must not risk your whole administration at the start because of me.
2: Because of you? And 2 months ago, the people of this country voted me into office with one of the largest majorities a candidate ever had. That vote means that the people who elected me have confidence in my judgment, and it is my judgment that you should be head of the Department of State.
1: What is it, John?
2: Would I appoint you if it were not?
1: They'll say I should be older. They're already saying it.
2: What has age to do with it? Henry Clay was senator at 29. Hamilton was a cabinet officer at 32.
1: But they were men, John. Why fool ourselves? I'm a woman.
2: Was Elizabeth a man? Was Victoria?
1: No, but I...
2: Oh, there's a difference, you'll say, but there's not. Not as regards one thing, that indefinable something called leadership. Leadership is where you find it, and ultimately it has nothing to do with sex.
1: But if that's true, can we make the people believe it?
2: The people? Listen to me, Anne. For the last 2 days, the people of this country have shown more interest in their government than at any time in 20 years. Washington, this government was in people's minds and people's hearts, and that's what I want. There's a word called patriotism, Anne. But it's all too seldom heard, except in time of war. Well, I want a new patriotism, do you understand? A patriotism of peace. A patriotism that grows of the people's knowledge and understanding and interest in the government that is their own. And you, as Secretary of State, will achieve that. Friends and enemies alike will be alert to watch your every move. People will know we have a foreign policy who never heard of it before. And that's what I want, Anne. A nation of active, thinking people aware of their own government.
1: Patriotism of peace. It's a big idea, John Norman.
2: You'll accept them?
1: You know, John, we've never put this into words. Either of us. But I think we've understood. We own a dream. you and I. A dream that's more important to you than any woman, and more important to me than any man. It was because I realized you shared that dream that I left Prague 12 years ago. And now, if you'll swear to me, John, that you honestly believe that by accepting this appointment, I'll be helping to fulfill that dream, I'll do it.
2: It will, Anne. I swear to you it will.
1: All right. If the Senate will back you up, I'll accept, John. And I'll try to do you proud.
4: Anne!
1: You shouldn't have waited up.
4: Oh, but I've been waiting to hear the... Anne. Anne, girl. You didn't lose.
1: No, Dad. I won. John did what no other president has ever done. He appeared before the Senate himself and asked that they confirm my appointment. And they did confirm it by a single vote. Vice President Hubbard himself had to vote to break the tie.
4: But you expected a battle, my dear.
1: Oh, Dad. Without John's speech, I'd have never had a chance. Will I be able to prove he was right? Will I be able to prove he was right?
3: And with the new administration well into its fourth month, impartial observers, both in this country and abroad, have commented on the efficiency of the State Department under the regime of Ann Marshall. Today, as a matter of fact, focus of national attention shifted from Washington to Wilmington, Delaware, where both President Norman and Vice President Hubbard were to address a banquet given by the Pan-American League. Following the banquet, both the chief executive and the vice president were scheduled to return by automobile to the national capital. And now for the weather report. Continued storms along the eastern coast.
4: Have you forgotten there's such a thing as sleep, Ann Marshall?
1: Dad! Oh, just about. This is a note that has to go off by cable in the morning. Couldn't sleep till it's finished. But, darling, you mustn't let my crazy hours disturb you.
4: No, nothing of the kind. The middle of the night's my only chance to see you.
1: Dear Dad.
4: How's it going, huh?
1: All right. Oh, a few mistakes, maybe, but I haven't started any wars yet.
4: What does John say?
1: Nothing much. I hardly ever see him except in cabinet meetings. But I think he's... Oh, I'll get it, Dad. Hello? Yes? Yes, this is Secretary Marshall speaking. What is it, please? Oh, my God. Will you repeat that, please?
4: And what is it?
1: John. Motor accident on the road near Baltimore. Vice President Hubbard was killed instantly. John is in a hospital, not expected to live.

0: Yes, Miss Marshall. He's been asking for you. Dr. Lewis is with him.
1: This way, please, ma'am. Secretary Marshall is here.
2: Oh, yes, Miss Marshall. The president has been...
3: Ma'am. Is that you?
4: John. John, are you all right? Doctor.
3: Glad you got here, Anne. Not any too soon. A long road, Anne. A long road here from Prague 12 years ago.
4: Yes, John. But it's a road that goes farther. Much, much farther.
3: For you. But not for both of us. Funny, I half expected this. They tell me Hubbard...
4: Yes. Instantly.
3: Yeah, poor Hubbard. At least I could have gone first and given him an hour or so. Not afraid, Anne.
4: Afraid?
3: Yeah, a big job, you know. Maybe the biggest job there is. And it won't be easy. There are storms ahead that will take some fighting through. But you'll win. Because you're you, you win. I know.
4: John, you mustn't.
3: Just one last thing, Anne. That dream. The dream we talked about. It's still not fulfilled. I haven't done it. Perhaps I never would have. But you...
4: John!
0: Madam President, I took the liberty of sending for the Chief Justice. He's just arrived.
4: The Chief Justice?
0: You have to... But surely you knew. With both the President and Vice President... Well, the Secretary of State. The oath of office, Madam President.
4: Yes. I suppose I did know. Would you ask the Chief Justice to wait, please?
0: Of course, Madam President.
4: Doctor. Nurse, please. For just a moment. Please.
0: Yes, of course. Come, nurse.
4: I'll try, John. As there is a God in heaven. And as he gives me strength, I swear to you,

0: This is Conrad Nagel again, ladies and gentlemen, ringing down the curtain on the first episode of our two-part drama, For Us the Living. And you know, as I stood here in the wings looking out at all the smartly dressed people in our studio audience, I was reminded of that old adage, clothes make the man. 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

0: You know, cats have minds of their own. 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They really do know what they like. Tibby.
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0: Ladies and gentlemen, here is the director of Radio City Playhouse, Harry W. Duncan.
1: Thank you, Bob Warren. Friends, before we bring you tonight's story, we should like to remind you that the Red Cross reaches into every community in the country in tackling its day-to-day job of service to humanity. As Americans, we are the Red Cross, because the Red Cross in action is America in action. The job for 1949 is tremendous, and $60 million are needed. We respectfully urge you to give generously. 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And now here is tonight's play, true, we think, to the Radio City Playhouse tradition of a good story expertly told. 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

0: I can't imagine what they might be, but I suppose there are worse things than being blind. Maybe one of those things is death. Maybe death is worse than blindness. I don't know. When you can see, there are a lot of little things you take for granted. Striking a match and bringing it unwaveringly to the tip of your cigarette. Buttering a crust of bread neatly. Eating soup without spluttering it all over everything. But when you're blind, you know you're being sloppy and you wish you weren't, but... Oh, well, you wouldn't be expected to know. I was 30 when it happened, and I did everything rather well. Rode, skied, drove. I loved driving. I loved long, sleek, expensive, fast cars. It's a wonderful feeling doing 70 in a good car on a smooth road, especially when your wife's beside you.
1: Emmett, darling, please, they're too fast.
0: Helen.
1: Well, it is. I don't like it. It makes me nervous.
0: Ah, you leave it to Emmett, boy. Steady as the Rock of Gibraltar.
1: Please slow down.
0: You know, that center line reminds me of adhesive tape unwinding from an endless tight rope.
1: I think it's smart, Alex, stuff, and I don't like it.
0: Oh, Helen, for Pete's sake, stop being stuffy. Cars like this are made for speed.
1: Crazy to take chances like this. I'm asking you, please. Emmett!
2: He's in darkness, slowly, that's it. There. These fools that don't know how to drive, how crazy can a man be? All right, Mr. Graves, take it easy.
3: Oh, it's killing, it's killing.
2: You'll be all right.
3: It's like a knife. What is it? What?
0: Helen.
3: Helen.
2: Your wife's all right now, take it easy.
0: Who are you?
2: You're all right.
0: What happened?
2: You had an accident in your car.
0: Where am I?
2: In the hospital. I'm Dr. Summers. You're in the hospital and you're safe and your wife's right next door. Now take it easy.
0: Oh, all right.
2: Another half grain of morphine now. Now, just relax, Mr. Graves. You had a bad accident. You're very lucky to be alive.
0: I... Doctor, my eyes. Why are they... Take these bandages off.
2: Now, Mr. Graves...
0: Take them off! You hear me? Take them off!
2: Please, Mr. Graves. Hypodermic nurse.
4: Yes, sir.
2: Now, this will just... Sting for a second, just for a second.
0: What are you doing to me? What are you doing?
2: Just to quiet your nerves.
0: Why are my eyes bandaged?
2: Relax, relax. That's it. Easy. There you are, the last of the bandages.
0: But I can't even tell anything. Whether it's light or dark, not anything.
2: Well, Mr. Graves, it needn't be such a tremendous handicap. There were thousands of men in the war who overcame it.
0: Not even the faintest glimmer. I was sure I'd be able to see something, a light bulb, a fire, something.
2: I know. It's been a terrible shock. I wish we could keep you and your wife here longer, Mr. Graves, but at the moment we're so crowded. I think we'd better go and see your wife now.
0: Yes, I suppose we had. It'll be as hard on her as it is on me. Worse. She'll have to live with me. Take me around.
2: Mr. Graves, there's something I've got to tell you. This is one of the times I almost wish I'd gone in for a career that... Graves, your wife is blind, too.
0: No! Now that's final. I will not go back to New York where everybody knows me and can feel sorry for me.
4: All right, Emmett. We'll go up to the cottage.
2: May I say something?
4: Certainly, Dr. Summers.
2: You're both intelligent people. I know how shattered you are in spirit and soul. But you've got to make a decision as to what to do with your lives. You're fortunate in having plenty of money. I don't mean to preach a sermon. Adjustment is a tiresome word, but it's important, very important.
4: Emmett, we could have Barnes and Mrs. Ransom go up ahead of us. Perhaps, Dr. Summers, you could arrange for somebody to drive us from here.
2: Of course I can.
4: Don't be frightened, Emmett. You've always loved the sea. We'll be all right. I know we will.

0: We were taught how to sign our names in a guide frame, how to go through doors. Every day a man came from the Institute for the Blind and taught us. We had a model of the house made, and we fingered it until we were perfect. We knew how many steps between every room, what furniture stood where. And we learned the 40 yards of shore so that we could stand anywhere and yet still find our way back to the house. The teacher they sent us was a dull-witted chap that had bad breath and... No, I guess he was all right. I guess it was me. But when he finally stopped coming, I was glad, very glad. Helen and I used to practice when we were alone. We practiced going up and down stairs smoothly and confidently. I'd go up, then wait for Helen. Then I'd go down and wait for her at the bottom. Then I'd go up and wait for Helen. Oh, it's a real exciting way to spend an evening.
1: I didn't touch the railing once.
0: Oh, you don't have to be that perfect. Everybody uses the banister when they climb stairs.
1: The little chair is here.
0: Uh-huh. Turn right and four steps to the big leather chair against the wall.
1: Small chair at the head of the stairs. Four steps right and the big leather one.
0: Everything was where it should be. Everything normal. Everything just fine. Except for that small, hard kernel of fear that stuck in my chest like a lump of lead. Always just a little afraid. It wasn't a real frightening sort of fear. Just a tight little knot of dread. As the days dragged on, I began to hear things I'd never heard before. Mrs. Ransom, our cook, would make a noise in the kitchen, and I'd hear it from the bedroom. Or Barnes, our chauffeur handyman, would be in swimming, and I'd hear him over the sound of the surf. I would strain to absorb the sound, absorb it with my skin, my hands, the soles of my feet. Helen didn't feel as nervous as I did. I'd lose my bearings for a few seconds, lose my sense of direction, and I'd panic. Just stand still and clench my fists and shake. And that's the way I was the first time it happened. Helen had gone down to the beach with Barnes. Mrs. Ransom was off to get our milk from a neighbor. I was alone in the house. I walked into my bedroom, and right at the door I knew something was wrong. I walked in and stood in the middle of the room. The skin in my arms turned hot and cold, and a column of ice formed along my spine. I strained. I ached to hear, to sense, to feel. And then I knew someone was in the room with me. Who is it? I can hear you. I know you're there. What's that noise? Well, say something. Say something! Look, I'm blind. I can't see you. It's very frightening not to know and... Well, just don't stand there staring at me. Say something, dear God. Don't you understand? I'm blind. I know you're there. Say something! I gotta get out of here. Helen! Helen! Mrs. Ransom! Mrs. Ransom, help me! Somebody help me! Helen!

0: darling, who on earth could have got into the house and up into your bedroom?
1: I know someone was there. I know it.
0: It was your imagination, darling. Now be sensible. It just couldn't happen. That...
1: Who is it?
2: It's Mrs. Ransom, Mr. Graves.
1: Come in.
2: I was just wondering if you'd like
1: you
2: to
1: You said
2: have...
1: you were going after the milk.
2: Well, I did, Mr. Graves.
1: Then how are you back so soon?
2: Mr. Patterson passed me on the road, Mr. Graves. He gave me a lift back.
1: Well, why didn't you say so?
2: I'm sorry, Mr.
0: That's
2: Graves.
0: That's all right. Mrs. Ransom, what was it you wanted?
2: I wondered if you'd like a custard for dessert. The milk's lovely and fresh.
0: Custard
2: I...
0: would be very nice, Mrs. Ransom. Thank you.
1: That's all, Mrs. Ransom.
2: Yes, Mr. Graves. Supper won't be long.
1: Could have been her. It could have been anybody. Did Barnes leave you at any time when you were on the beach?
0: He swam over to the point while I lay in the sun.
1: You think he came back to the house?
0: I don't know.
1: Oh, I'm so edgy. For Pete's sake, let's have a drink.
0: No, let's not.
1: Why? What's the matter with you?
0: I don't enjoy drinking when I can't see the glass and sort of... Anyway, I don't think it's a good idea.
1: Are we getting a little saintly? We used to be the sops of 81st Street.
0: Well, you suit yourself. I'm going to clean up for dinner.
1: I started then to think about killing myself. I wondered what it would be like. Would it be quiet and serene and... Or would it be... Well, I started to think about it. I even suggested it to Helen. She was very annoyed and very upset. She said there was always hope. That there were things like Brahms and Toscanini and fresh air and birds and holding each other's hands. She made me feel ashamed for ever thinking that suicide could be a part of people who love each other and who are normal. One day, Dr. Summers came to visit us. We were very glad to see him. We thought there might still be a chance that... Well, we were very glad to see him. He was always very cheerful.
3: I think you're both looking splendid. Splendid.
0: Thank you, Doctor. Terribly nice of you to drop in on us.
3: Well, I hope to come more frequently. My sister's bought a place up the way a bit.
0: You mean we'll be neighbors?
3: Well, not quite neighbors. It's the old Harlington house, the big white one with the red roof.
0: Oh, it's an enchanting house. You'll love it. I used to play in it as a child.
1: Dr. Summers.
3: Yes?
1: Do you think it's possible for a blind person to... Well, to go into a room and think he hears some person in it when it's really empty?
3: I think it's not only possible, I think it's liable to be frequent.
0: Emmett had a very unfortunate experience. He thought he heard somebody in his bedroom one time.
1: I know I heard somebody.
3: Of course you did. You're all keyed up to hear something, and your brain accommodated you.
1: You mean I have too much imagination?
3: Yes, you have. There's nothing unbalanced about it.
1: But it's terrifying.
3: Of course it is. Your mind reaches out and grasps at shadows. The shadows can't be held, can't be distinguished, and it is frightening. Don't let experiences like this upset you. You'll get over them in time.
1: Oh, there was somebody in that room.
0: Darling, why don't we just forget all about it?
3: Excellent idea. Everybody is blind in one way or another.
1: Is everybody unbalanced, too?
3: I think so. In one way or another.
1: That night after Dr. Summers left was the first night I had to talk myself to sleep. I was afraid to get up and get a sleeping powder. I was afraid I might take the wrong thing and make myself sick. I didn't want to wake Helen. It seemed churlish to wake Mrs. Ransom of Barnes. So I talked to myself. Not loud. Low, softly. Nobody could hear me. Helen slept in the next room. When I talked to myself, it shut out the disturbing sounds. All the millions and millions of other sounds. The night, the sea, the crickets. I never knew there were so many sounds. To try to keep the sounds out, I'd lie on my back and gently rub my chest with both hands from side to side, and I'd talk very softly. Nothing but the night. Alone. And cool. Good night to sleep. Good night to sleep. What's that? Helen? Is there someone? Whoever you are, you're at the window. I'm going to get out of bed and come over. If you want to kill me, why, this is your chance. It's the blind. It's the blind. It's just the Venetian blind. Dear God, am I going crazy? I couldn't go back to bed. I felt for my robe, my slippers. I gripped the wall and walked carefully to the door of my room. My hand glided over the chair, the bureau, felt the open door. I walked the 10 steps to the big leather chair, then 4 more to the top of the stairs. I made the left turn, and suddenly there was nothing there. No wall, no banister, no small chair, just space. And for what seemed like a million years, I balanced on the edge of a knife, my arms beating the air uselessly. And then, like a lump of clay, I fell. I'm halfway down the stairs.
4: Oh, my darling, what happened? What are you doing out of bed like this? Barnes! Darling, are you hurt?
1: I fell.
4: Are you all right?
1: My side,
4: Darling, you shouldn't get up at night all by yourself.
1: Help me up.
4: Barnes!
5: I'm coming, Mrs. Graves.
1: Something's gone. Something's holding me. For God's sake, what's holding me?
5: What is it, Mrs. Graves? What's happened?
1: But, oh, Mr. Graves, are you hurt? What is it?
4: Help him. Get him upstairs.
5: Oh, the belt of his robe got tangled in the railing.
1: Oh.
5: Yeah, there. Now, lean on me, Mr. Graves. Are you all right?
1: No, don't lift me up. Just let me sit here a minute. Helen, sit here with me, please.
4: Is there anything on the stairs, Barnes?
5: No, Mrs. Graves.
4: All right, you can go back to your room.
5: Are you sure there's...
1: You heard what she said? That's what you paid for to do as you're told. Now go back to your room.
4: He doesn't mean it, Barnes. Please, go back to your room. If I need you, I'll call you.
5: Okay, Mrs. Graves. If you want me, just shout. I won't go to sleep until you tap on my door.
4: Thank you, Bob. Emmett, what happened? Darling, you're shaking like a leaf.
1: I thought I heard somebody at the window, and I got up. It was the Venetian blind slapping against the sill. I thought I'd come downstairs for a while. I got to the head of the stairs, and I fell.
4: Are you all right?
1: My ribs, it hurts me to breathe. I think I hit my side when I fell. Oh, Helen, I'm so afraid. I might have been killed.
4: Now, there now. Please, let's go back up and get you to bed. I'll bring you a glass of milk.
1: Helen.
4: What?
1: I've got it. I've got it now.
4: Got what?
1: Somebody moved the chair.
4: Somebody what?
1: Help me up, quickly.
4: What is it, Emma?
1: Help me up. Can't you understand English?
4: Yes, dear, I can understand English. Hang on to the rail. All right?
1: Yes. Yes, I'm all right.
4: What do you mean somebody moved the chair?
1: I've got to feel it. To feel it. To know that... Well, where is it?
4: I don't understand what you're trying to say.
1: Where's the chair? Where's the little straight back chair that we feel every time we start downstairs and every time we get to the top? Where is it?
4: Well, it must be someplace.
1: It isn't here. Do you understand? It isn't here.
4: Emmett!
1: Somebody's trying to kill us. Trying to kill us. Do you hear?
4: I'm going to call Dr. Summers.
3: Good thing he didn't fall all the way down.
4: Is he all right, Doctor?
1: Of course I'm all right.
3: You've no broken bones, but you're covered with bruises.
4: Somebody move that chair. At least Emmett thinks that... Well, it isn't there now, anyway.
3: What chair?
4: Well, there's supposed to be a small straight-back chair right at the top of the stairs. We touch it every time we start down, and then we always know that when we feel it on the way up, there's only one step left.
3: The little chair with the plaid seat?
4: Yes.
3: I can see it from here.
4: You what?
3: Yes, a little straight-back chair with a plaid seat.
1: You're lying. You're trying to trick me.
3: Mr. Graves, I can see a plaid chair from where I'm standing in this room. It's at the head of the stairs against the railing. I'm not used to being called a liar. I realize you're upset, but I'd appreciate it if you'd remember your manners. Good night.
4: Emmett, I can't stand this. You've got to get a grip on yourself.
1: But you couldn't feel it.
4: You must have pushed it out of the way when you fell.
1: I didn't.
4: Why did you leave your room in the first
1: place? Oh, I wish I could kill myself. Even if I went to hell, I wish... This is hell. Right now, it's hell.
4: Emmett, I'm upset, too. Now, please don't talk that way. You've just got to get hold of yourself, darling. We can't go on like this. If you're going to be hysterical and imagine...
1: Look, I'm telling you that somebody moved that chair. Either Mrs. Ransom or Barnes. Somebody's trying to murder me.
4: Emmett.
1: Deliberately or accidentally, one of them moved it.
4: Good night, Emmett. I'll see you in the morning. Try to sleep as late as
1: possible. Helen, don't go. Don't go. I was alone again, back in bed. Alone with the noises. Only this time it hurt to rub my chest. The shadows crept in like 1,000 visions that can't quite be seen. I was on a horse galloping under the skies. I could see Helen as she used to be. Lovely, gay, gentle, tender. And then everything seemed to come together and go round and round and round. And away at the back of everything came the blackness of sleep. Closer and closer and closer and closer. A couple of weeks went by, and gradually the pain went out of my ribs, and I began to forget. Helen and I walked by the sea every morning before breakfast. It began to be good to be alive. We were learning Braille. A whole new world of reading started to unfold to us. And then, one night, it all came back in a sickening, ghastly rush. I'd been asleep for hours, and suddenly I was awake. The hair began to stand up on the back of my neck. A noise had wakened me. A noise I hadn't thought of for a long time, the noise of a light switch. Someone flipped the light switch in my room. I tried to sit up in bed, but my muscles wouldn't respond. I just lay there, bathed in sweat. I knew there was somebody in the room, but I couldn't speak. I couldn't move. I just lay there, the words bursting at my lips, but nothing would come out. Is there somebody there? Barnes? I can hear you, Barnes. Barnes, please don't hurt me. I'm in bed. I'm helpless. I'll give you money. I've already arranged that you and Mrs. Ransom will be taken care of. You don't have to worry, Barnes. Barnes, please. Or kill me if you have to, but say something. Say something. What are you doing? What are you doing? You God in heaven, help. Oh, thy kingdom come, my work be done enough as it is in heaven. I did hear it. I did hear it. Helen! Helen! I'm coming, Helen! I'm coming! Oh! I'm coming, Helen! Just a minute! Helen!
4: Helen! Darling! Helen!
1: Helen,
4: help me!
1: I'm here, darling. I'm here.
4: There, he's in that closet. I found him. He passed me. He's in the closet. The man. Hold on. Oh,
1: hang on to yourself. Hang on to yourself. You had a gun in here once, didn't you?
4: I don't know. Bond says
1: it is Bond.
4: No.
1: Yes.
4: Do something. We can't just stand here.
6: Mrs. Graves.
4: Barnes, come here quickly.
1: But who if it isn't Barnes, then who's in there?
4: Barnes!
6: What is it, Mrs. Graves? What's the matter?
1: Barnes, there's somebody in that closet. Mrs. Graves felt him go past her. He was in my room first.
5: Well, I'll soon find
1: out. No, Barnes, wait. Now, be careful. He may be...
5: Well, if there's somebody in the closet, the best way to get him out is to open the door.
4: What is it?
7: Well, I'm sorry, Mrs. Graves. There's no one there. The closet's empty.

0: I can't stand it any longer, Emma. Not any longer.
1: We can't stay outside any longer, Helen. It's cold. We'd better go back in. Barnes and Mrs. Ransom will be worried. Darling, there was nobody in the closet, and it was all our imagination. And we've had a bad shock, and... Honey, don't you understand? I've had all this, too. The chair, the hundreds of times I've thought that I was hearing things, and it's just being blind. It's just being blind. Now, come on. We've had a terrible fright, and it's late, and we can't sit out here all night.
0: How high have we come?
1: Oh, we've come too high. We just passed the end of the rear wall. We shouldn't go any farther.
0: Across the top. What difference does it make if we do fall over? Maybe it would be best to fall over and down and end it all together.
1: Helen.
0: Why not? Why not just end it now, easily and quickly, together?
1: Stop it.
0: I just can't stand it. I just can't stand being blind. I hate it. I hate everything about it. I'll never adjust, never, as long as I live.
1: Helen, it'll be all right. Darling, I know what you're feeling. I felt it. I'm uncoiling somehow. It's going to be better now. But this is a stage we both go through. I went through it first.
0: I could jump from here. This would be high enough. Must be 100 feet down, even from here. Would the sea be very cold now?
1: Helen, stop it. Let's get down out of here.
0: Would the rocks be hard enough to kill me from here?
1: Helen, stand up.
0: All right.
1: Now, take my arm.
0: Yes, Dennis.
1: Now.
0: It's a lovely night. There's a cloud over the moon, and the sea is very black. But every once in a while, a star catches it, and it's lovely.
1: What did you say?
0: You look very silly in that coat.
1: You...
0: And rather stupid. When you relax your face, it looks idiotic a little. Not much, but a little. And even from here, I can see your beard, stubby and dirty.
1: Dear God, what's happening?
0: I can see, Emmett. I've been able to for some time now, for about 6 weeks.
1: Then who...
0: I switched the chair. I was in your room. I rushed back to my own and screamed because I hate you.
1: Helen.
0: You made me blind, and you made my face a twisted, horrible mask.
1: No.
0: The scars are blue, Emmett. They're pale blue and purple, and they're all over my face and neck.
1: Helen, no.
0: You did that. You and your slick, fast, expensive automobile and your puling, stupid, smart-aleck little mind. You were showing off at 70 miles an hour.
1: Oh.
0: I was hoping you'd jump off here yourself or cut your throat or turn on the gas in the kitchen, anything.
1: Helen, keep away from me.
0: It'll only take a moment.
1: Helen, don't touch me, Helen.
0: Go right on the edge now, Emmett. If you move so much as 6 inches, you'll fall over.
1: Oh, no!
0: So I'm just going to reach
1: out. Helen, don't!
0: I...
1: Let go, Helen!

We must have been very near the edge. She fell all the way, right down to the rocks. I slipped, stumbled, but managed to keep my balance. I sat there all night, wondering what she looked like down there. All broken and... Barnes found me the next morning. I told them I pushed her, and why I pushed her. But they don't believe me. Dr. Summers feels I should be kept here, in this sanitarium, they call it. He doesn't believe me. But you believe me, don't you?

You have just heard Blind Vengeance. Attraction 30 on Radio City Playhouse, as written by George Bellack and directed by Harry W. Junkin. Emmett was John Larkin. Helen was Elspeth Eric. Other players included Paul Nugent, Leora Thatcher, and Lee Nelson. The music was composed and conducted by Dr. Roy Shield. Radio City Playhouse is supervised for the National Broadcasting Company by Richard P. McDonough.

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Our sincere thanks to John Larkin and Elspeth Eric for a truly memorable performance. Please join us next week for another exciting story on Radio City Playhouse. Good night, everybody.

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1: The story of Dr. Kildare.
2: Whatsoever house I enter, there will I go for the benefit of the sick. Whatsoever things I see or hear concerning the life of men, I will keep silence thereon, counting such things to be held as sacred trusts. I will exercise my art solely for the cure of my sick.
1: The story of Dr. Kildare, starring Lou Ayres and Lionel Barrymore. Metro-Goldwyn-Mayer brought you those famous motion pictures. Now this exciting, heartwarming series is heard on radio. In just a moment, the story of Dr. Kildare. But first, your announcer. The story of Dr. Kildare, starring Lou Ayres as Dr. Kildare and Lionel Barrymore as Dr. Gillespie.
2: Blair General Hospital, one of the great citadels of American medicine. A clump of gray-white buildings planted deep in the heart of New York, the nerve center of medical progress, where great minds and skilled hands wage man's everlasting battle against death and disease. Blair General Hospital, where life begins, where life ends, where life goes on.
3: Good morning, Dr. Kildare.
2: Good morning, Molly. What are you doing here in Dr. Gillespie's outer office? Where's Nosy Parker?
3: It's her day off.
2: Well, you're supposed to be the head nurse around here.
3: Somebody has to look after Dr. Gillespie. You going in to see him now?
2: Yes, he wants me to look at a patient with him.
3: Take a good look at him, will you? He doesn't look very well to me this morning.
2: Sure, I'll take a good look at him.
4: Come in.
5: Oh.
2: Good morning, Dr. Gillespie.
5: It's you, huh?
2: Were you expecting someone else?
5: No, not really. But a man can always hope, can't he?
2: Look, you invited me down here. I'm not forcing my way in, you know. How do you feel?
5: Now, don't start in on me.
2: Start what on you?
5: Oh, that how-do-you-feel routine. I've been getting that all morning. I feel fine. I never felt better. I feel great.
2: Think I'll take your temperature.
5: I don't need my temperature taken. Oh, these fledgling doctors that keep wanting to take temperatures all the time.
2: And I've seen you in some bad humors, but you're really surpassing yourself this
5: time. Oh, I feel fine. I feel fine,
2: all
5: I tell
2: right,
5: you.
2: All right, you feel fine. Now, who's the patient you want me to see?
5: He's in 303. His name's Warren Jackson. He was admitted last night.
2: What's wrong with him?
5: Well, that's what we got to find out. He attempted suicide.
2: Oh? How?
5: Slashed his wrist with a razor. Wife found him. Didn't do much damage, though. I want to know why he tried to commit suicide. He's newly married, apparently very happy. He's a successful insurance broker. There's no reason in the world for suicide.
2: Was he sober?
5: Completely, yep. He should be waking by now. He's been under sedatives. Let's go and have a look.
2: All right.
3: Dr. Gillespie.
5: I feel fine, just fine. Couldn't be feeling better.
3: You feel fine. Well, you may feel just fine, but you look just lousy.
5: I never look better either. You and Kildare are alarmists. That's what you are, Molly, alarmists. Nothing wrong with me at all. My color may be a little off. There's nothing wrong, though. I feel fine.
2: Hey, your color is a little off at that.
5: A man can't have any privacy in this hospital at all. We're going down to 303, Molly.
3: Oh, Mrs. Warren Jackson just phoned. Hmm. She's on her way over to the hospital. You told her to come at 10 o'clock.
5: All right. If she gets back before we do, ask her to wait.
3: Yes, Dr. Gillespie.
5: Yeah, thank you, Miss Bird. Come on, Jimmy. Ah, confound it. I do not have a cold. A man can sneeze, can't he?
2: Who are you talking to?
5: Talking to you.
2: I didn't say a word.
5: Well, maybe not orally. I could feel what you were thinking.
2: Guilty conscience.
5: Now, get this through your head. If you've got a head, I am not sick. And no matter what you and Molly Bird do to me, you're not going to make me sick. Any more than you do already.
2: Why, Dr. Lennon Gillespie.
5: Oh,

0: This is my colleague, Dr. Kildare.
1: How do you do, Doctor?
2: Very happy to meet you, Mr. Jackson.
0: And how do you feel?
1: Too bad I bungled the job.
0: Ah, well, naturally, I can't agree with you there. Your wife is on her way over. We had quite a job getting her to go home last night, and she only went when we persuaded her that you were out of danger.
1: I don't want to see her.
0: What?
1: I don't want to see her, I said.
2: Well, then, of course, you don't have to see her, Mr. Jackson. Dr. Gillespie, shall I ask the nurse to bring a signal man out?
0: If you would, please.
1: That's a frightening game, funny thing to have.
0: Well, we just want to test your blood pressure.
2: It'll be right here, Dr. Gillespie. Oh, while you take care of Mr. Jackson, perhaps I should speak to your 10 o'clock appointment.
0: Oh, I'd appreciate it very much, Gillespie.
2: I'll take care of it right away.
3: To say that my husband refuses to see me?
2: He's very ill. He's not himself. Don't let yourself be hurt
3: but
2: by
3: why?
2: This.
3: But why? Why?
2: Mrs. Jackson, have you any idea why your husband would wish to end his life?
3: No, I haven't.
2: Has he been ill?
3: No, not since our marriage.
2: Before your marriage?
3: Not that I know of. Oh, he told me he's had trouble with asthma and hay fever, but he never spoke of anything serious.
2: I see. How about headaches? Has he complained of those?
3: Well, yes, he has had some headaches, but he's been working very long hours. He works much too hard. Well, why did you ask that?
2: Oh, Mrs. Jackson, I think your husband tried to end his life because of illness. I think it was that same illness that prompted him to refuse to see you this morning.
3: But if you're ill and you love someone, you normally want them by you.
2: But your husband isn't normal right now.
3: What's wrong with him?
2: I don't know yet. I have a theory, but it's going to take some study.

0: What did Jackson's test show?
1: His blood pressure is very low, and his pulse is very weak. That's a sick boy, I know that.
0: Oh, did you notice those rough spots on his skin?
1: Yeah. He kept scratching them. He told me that during the past week he'd fainted several times at the office, and that he had difficulty in breathing, and then he'd get waves of nausea.
0: Those could be symptoms of a lot of things.
1: You know, the rough skin might indicate an allergy of some sort.
0: That was my thought, too.
1: I think we'll proceed with the allergy test. Can't do any harm. Allergy illnesses have been known to provoke suicidal tendencies in patients before. Mm. It's worth some investigation. I'm tired. Must be almost lunchtime.
0: Well, not for 2 hours. Now, you sit down in that chair. I'm going to take your temperature.
1: No, you're not going to do any such thing.
0: What's the matter? Afraid you'll have one?
1: Oh, I'm not afraid I'll have one. I know doggone well I haven't got a temperature. I've just got sniffles. It's the change in the weather.
0: Well, it won't take long to take your temperature.
1: Oh, go and take your thermometer and eat it.
0: Very well, if that's your attitude.
2: Miss Bird.
3: Yes, Dr. Kildare.
2: Can you get Dr. Carew on the phone for me, please?
1: What are you going to do?
0: Just going to tell Dr. Carew that you don't look at all well and that you won't cooperate in the simple precautionary method of having your temperature.
1: Ah, you're a tattletale, that's what you are.
0: No.
1: I'll bet you were a nasty little boy.
0: Do I take the temperature or does Dr. Carew?
1: Oh, go on ahead and take it if it'll make you feel any better.
3: Oh, may I, Doctor?
0: Help yourself, Molly. Huh.
3: Here you are, Dr. Gillespie. Close those pretty little pearls of yours on this.
1: Gosh. Lots.
0: What would you say about a famous diagnostician, Molly, who could diagnose everyone's ailments except his own?
3: I'd say he wasn't as much of a diagnostician as he makes himself out to be.
1: Oh, see, I'm not going to put up with all this.
0: Mm-hmm. Keep the lips gently closed and the thermometer under the tongue.
1: Yeah.
0: That's better.
3: What do you think he's got, Dr. Kildare?
0: If he's got what I think he might have, he's not going to be fit to live with. We'd better see if we can get him in another hospital.
1: I've stood all I'm going to.
0: Lips closed, thermometer under the tongue.
3: Well, what do you think he's got? Something worse than a cold?
0: I'm not going to say until I see how he looks tomorrow, but I have a pretty good idea, and so does he. Simply won't admit it. Well, I think that thermometer should be just about cooked by now, so I'll take it out.
1: Yes. You two think you're very funny. Gosh.
0: Well, young fellow, you are hereby and officially ordered to bed.
1: Let me see that thermometer. Well, I'll be hanged.
0: Comes as a surprise, doesn't it?
1: What do you know? Well, I did think I was feeling a mite groggy. You sure you didn't have that thermometer under the hot water tap?
0: You saw me shake it down. Molly, get a room for Dr. Gillespie. Isolation room.
1: What? Isolation room?
0: You know why, don't you, Dr. Gillespie?
1: I don't have that. I couldn't possibly have that.
0: Why not?
1: I'm too old, for one reason.
0: You know your medical history well enough to know that men of 99 have come down with it.
3: Say... Would it be asking too much to ask what you two are talking about?
1: Yeah, it certainly would. Besides, I don't have any outward signs to indicate...
0: Ever had them?
1: Oh, I must have.
0: But you don't really know.
1: No, I don't really know.
0: Well, then we'll know better tomorrow. That's what you do have. You know yourself. We can't take any chances.
1: Splots. Double splots.

0: Well, Mr. Jackson, Dr. Gillespie is ill, and if you don't mind, I'm taking over your case.
1: Oh, I don't mind. It's about time I was getting out of here, isn't it?
0: Have you ever had any allergy tests?
1: Oh, I had a few tests when I was treated for hay fever.
0: I'd like to have you stay at the hospital a couple of days for a series of tests. May be able to find out what the root of your trouble is.
1: You don't have to put me through any tests to find that out, Dr. Kildare. The root of my trouble is the root of all evil, money.
0: I see.
1: You see, I've taken on quite a few extra responsibilities lately. New home, new car. I went in a little too deep, I guess. Been working late, trying to pick up some extra commissions, but haven't had too much luck.
0: You're in love with your wife, aren't you?
1: Very much.
0: Well, then, how would you account for...
1: My trying suicides? I got pretty depressed the other night. I've been feeling so rotten, and, well, Ellen and I had a fight about money. I got to thinking that she'd be better off without me. My health seems to be completely shot.
0: Nah, don't scratch your face like that. You'll only make the rash worse. Yeah. I'm going to order a shot of adrenaline for you. That'll relieve your discomfort. Now, look here, Mr. Jackson. I think I can help you. I'm convinced that your state of mind, though, as well as your health, is caused by an allergic condition. Will you give me a chance to find out?
1: You mean you really think you can fix me up?
0: I'm going to do my best.
1: Okay, Doc. Then I guess you've got yourself a patient.

0: out of here.
1: Mm-hmm. Just as I thought.
0: For your information, my temperature is 103, and I feel terrible. I can't chew and I can't swallow. I sure got a beautiful case of them, though.
1: Never seen a better case in my life.
0: When I get anything, I get it good. I suppose they know all over the hospital about it now. Must look like a perfect fool.
1: Not at all. It just looks as though you had a perfect case of the mumps.
0: Mumps? Blah. Isn't that shocking?
1: And I'll tell you something. They're not a bit unbecoming.
0: Kildare, come closer and let me breathe on you.
1: No, I've had the mumps.
0: You have. There's no justice in this world. There's no justice at all.

0: now we continue with the story of Dr. Kildare, starring Lou Ayres as Dr. Kildare and Lionel Barrymore as Dr. Gillespie.
1: Good evening, Dr. Gillespie. How are the three of you this evening?
2: Oh, you'll be sorry you asked that.
3: When did I become a plural?
1: I was referring to you and your 2 mumps.
3: They're thriving. The swelling has spread to the submaxillary and sublingual glands beneath the jaw.
1: Thank you, Doctor. Makes my work just that much easier.
3: Yeah, it also keeps you from poking around my mumps.
1: Has he been a good patient today, Molly?
2: Has he been a good patient? Huh? Blair Hospital hasn't seen such a commotion since he got the German measles during the First World War.
3: I'm a sick man, a sick, sick man.
2: Well, now it's time for his throat application. You'll see how he acts.
3: I don't want another hot strip of flannel around my throat. That's a lot of nonsense anyway.
2: You see?
1: Go get it, Molly.
2: Mm-hmm. Yes, Dr. Gilbert.
3: I'm not going to have it. I know as much about medicine as you do, and I tell you, it's a lot of nonsense.
1: It's your own prescription.
3: What?
1: I looked it up in your book. Every 20 to 30 minutes, put hot applications to the patient's throat, consisting of 5% guaiacol in glycerin to be rotated by 2% menthol in lanolin.
3: That's a pretty low trick, Kildare. A pretty low trick. Prying into a man's books when he isn't around to defend himself. Besides, I can't stand the smell of menthol.
2: Here's the application.
1: Put it on him.
2: Okay.
3: No! I swear I'll never prescribe this treatment to another human being in the world.
1: Suppose we put hot applications on his tummy.
3: Donna, get out of here. Let me die in peace.
1: All right, then we'll dispense with the stomach treatment. But if you have any more trouble in that region, I've found several prescriptions of yours, old ones that are real dillies.
3: You'll pay for this when I get out of this bed.
1: I know. That's why I got to get my licks in now. Seriously, though, I'm sure you know how important it is for you to keep warm and quiet. We can kid about it all we want, but mumps can turn out to be very dangerous, and no one knows that better than you.
3: Yes, teacher.
1: Well, I'm going down to see Mr. Jackson now.
3: Oh, how are his tests coming?
1: Well, so far, all I've been able to discover is what he's not allergic to. He's been injected with dust, molds, pollen, animal hair, feathers, various medical drugs. He's been put on several different kinds of diets, and all the results have been negative. He hasn't improved any since he's been here, either. His eyes have become very puffy. Might be allergic to something in the hospital.
3: Yes. Possibly you.
1: Possibly. Except that he was having these attacks before he knew me. He's getting pyrobenzamine now. That's giving him some relief.
3: Has the man been given anything externally that might affect him? Have you checked his toilet preparations, toothpaste, and soap, shaving lotion?
1: I'm doing that tonight. I'll be in to see you again first thing in the morning. Be sure he gets that next application in 15 minutes, Molly.
2: Yes, Dr. Kildare.
3: Yeah, I wish you had the mumps and I was treating you.
1: I don't blame you, Doctor, but c'est la vie, c'est la vie. How do you feel this evening, Mr. Jackson?
4: Oh, I don't know. I don't think there's much good going to come of all this, Dr. Kildare.
1: Don't feel that way. These things take time. They're real riddles. You have to have patience. One man is allergic to wool. Another is allergic to a bit of pollen, to a spice or some other seasoning. He may be allergic to an animal or to a blossom of some sort. It's a long hunt to narrow the world down until you find one man's enemy. But once you've found it, you can help him. But you'll have to have patience. And so will I.
4: Okay. Where do we go from here?
1: What kind of shaving lotion do you use?
4: Normally, I use a special prescription. I got it from a doctor in Iowa. He said it'd be easier on my skin.
1: May I take a little of it? I'd like to have it analyzed.
4: Sure you can, but I haven't any of it here. You'll have to ask my wife to bring some over.
1: What have you been using here?
4: Well, the hospital brought some up. It's there on the dressing.
1: Oh. I think I'll take that along, too. Well, I'll see you tomorrow, Mr. Jackson. Maybe I'll have something more encouraging to tell you then.
4: Yeah, say, Doc, if my wife brings the lotion over, I'd kind of like to see her. She's willing to see me.
1: Willing? All she's been waiting for is word that you want to see her.
4: I do want to see her. Very much.
1: All right. I'll have her bring over the lotion, and you can see her for a few minutes this evening.
4: Thanks, Dr. Kildare. I appreciate that very much.
1: Hello, laboratory. This is Dr. Kildare. I want tests made immediately on 2 types of shaving lotion I'm sending down to you. That's right. Let me know as soon as you can, will you?

0: Good morning, Dr. Gillespie. Glad to see that you're coming along so nicely.
1: Oh, good morning yourself. Now why do you come in here to inflict on my poor, helpless body?
0: Would you prefer that I went away?
1: Oh, I certainly would.
0: All right, I'll go. Just wanted to tell you that I think I've isolated Jackson's allergy, but...
1: Oh, come here, come here, come back here. What is it?
0: I think he's allergic to orris root.
1: Orris root?
0: Yes. Mm. He had a prescription shaving lotion that didn't use orris. But the lotion he was using here at the hospital did contain it. Mm. As I told you, his condition has been worse since he's been in the hospital. I've given orders now that he's not to use anything containing orris root. So we'll watch and see what happens.
1: Well, I certainly hope you're on the right track. When do you intend to let me up, by the way? My temperature is down and the swelling's going down.
0: Well, I'll let you know. How's your pancreas?
1: Oh, mind your own pancreas.
0: Shall I conduct an examination, or do you care to tell me?
1: My pancreas is all right.
0: Scout Honor?
1: Scout Honor, now leave me alone.
0: All right. Oh, yes. Here, brought you a nice iron tonic you can start taking today.
1: Iron tonic? I don't need an iron tonic.
0: By your own hand it is written, quote, an iron tonic should be given patient during convalescence. Unquote.
1: Ah, all right. Leave it on the table. I'll take it. I'll take it. I'll take anything. Now go back to your orris root and give me a chance to convalesce, will you?

0: Well, Mr. Jackson, it's good to see you on your feet again.
1: Isn't it?
2: I don't mind telling you, I feel like the beginning of a new man.
1: I can't get over the fact that I was the cause of Warren's illness.
0: It wasn't you, Mrs. Jackson. It was the perfume you used. It contained a great quantity of orris.
1: Warren gave me the perfume as a wedding present.
2: I certainly didn't know what I was doing.
1: How long will you be treating him, Dr. Kildare?
0: Well, he'll have to come in quite regularly for shots for a while. We're giving him orris hypodermically now in very small doses, which we'll gradually increase until we build up an immunity, and he'll be able to lead a normal life.
2: Well, I certainly thank you, Dr. Kildare. You've made a great difference in the world as far as I'm concerned.
0: I'm glad to hear that.
2: Dr. Gillespie.
1: Hello, Dr. Gillespie.
3: This is my first day up, too. But I didn't want you to leave the hospital without my having a chance to see you and wish you well.
2: Thank you, Dr. Gillespie. Next. You'll be seeing a lot of me. I have to come back for shots.
0: Here now, sit down, Dr. Gillespie. Don't overdo things. Still under doctor's orders, you know. Careful, remember you're among patients.
1: Well, we'd better be going. Thank you both again.
2: Yes, thank you for saving my life, Dr. Gillespie. And thank you, Dr. Kildare, for making it worthwhile.
0: I'll see you soon. Goodbye.
1: Goodbye.
2: Bye.
3: All right. So it was Horace Root. Yeah. You don't have to look so smug about it.
0: Strange, isn't it? How a little thing like an allergy can have such a depressing effect on a man that it can drive him to suicide.
3: Oh, I don't think it's so strange. Don't think it's strange at all. I'm getting more and more allergic to you every day.
0: Well, I think you should be back in bed. Been up just about long enough for your first day.
3: You know, you have all the makings of a first-class bully.
0: I shouldn't be a bit surprised. You see, I was taught by one of the greatest bullies in the world. Dr. Leonard Gillespie himself.
3: Ah, splash.
0: And double splash.

0: And now, once again, the story of Dr. Kildare, starring Lou Ayres as Dr. Kildare and Lionel Barrymore as Dr. Gillespie.
1: Come in. Oh, Dr. Gillespie. Come in, come in. How do you feel?
2: Oh, I feel fine. How do you feel?
1: I feel all right.
2: You sound a little hoarse to me.
1: Oh, my. Slight sore throat. Nothing serious.
2: Well, suppose we just take your temperature and find out.
1: Now, look here. I've had the mumps.
2: Well, son, I got some news for you. Unless I'm not the diagnostician I think I am, you are about to have the mumps again.
1: Ah, it's impossible.
2: I looked up your record. You had them when you were 10 years old, and it is recorded in your very own handwriting that you only had them on one side.
1: Oh, no.
2: Oh, yes. So open the mouth. That's it. We'll put the thermometer under the tongue.
1: There's no justice, absolutely no
2: justice. The thermometer
1: justice.
2: Under the tongue. That's right.
3: What are you laughing at?
2: An old adage, Doctor. An old adage. He laughs best who laughs last. Dr. Kildare, you are hereby and officially ordered to bed.
1: Lots.
0: You have just heard the story of Dr. Kildare, starring Lou Ayres and Lionel Barrymore. This program was written by Gene Holloway and directed by William P. Russo. 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
5: Well, you didn't exactly ask before.
6: No, but you managed to see it anyway. Well, Sylvia?
5: Oh, it's beautiful. Absolutely perfect technique. But don't you think that...
6: Yes? Don't I think what?
5: Oh, look at me, criticizing your work. I found out in the village, Arthur Bannister, that you're one of the finest commercial artists in the country.
6: Never mind that now. What were you going to say about the painting?
5: Oh, nothing. Nothing, really. I'll tell you some other time.
6: Well, let's make that some other time tonight.
5: Oh?
6: Sure. You can show me this big town of yours. We'll paint it red.
5: Oh, I think I'd rather do it up brown.
6: I like red.
5: Well, we'll compromise. We'll make it burnt sienna. Mr. Martin?
7: Oh, my dear, what can I do for you?
5: I'm looking for art.
7: Well, this is the place for art. You can see it all over the place.
5: No, Mr. Arthur Bannister.
7: Aha, the workman without the soul.
5: Why do you say that, Johan?
7: Well, is it not so? He handles the brush, he mixes the paint, he makes the line, he does everything without a mistake, but he forgets to put himself in his paintings. If there's anything of himself to put in.
5: Oh, I'm sure there's a lot in you. Deep feeling. But I know what you mean. I tried to tell him this afternoon.
7: Yeah, it is hard to tell someone that. Someone who tries so very hard to make success. You know, my dear Sylvia, he has tried to win at our summer show for the last 5 years.
5: Not really. Yes, it does mean a lot to him.
7: Yeah, that is too true. The last year, just before you came to live here, he almost won, but not quite. Yet he paints a good ad. He makes money. Why should he worry?
5: Well, that shows he does have feelings and soul, or why would he want his paintings to win?
7: Perhaps so, but we will soon know. The show is just 2 days away.
8: Good evening, you two. Well, this looks like quite an important conference.
7: What is more important, Arthur, than our big exhibition? We were discussing that.
8: Did you convince Sylvia she should enter her painting?
5: No, please, don't start that again.
7: Well, why not, Sylvia? The show is open to all, the professional or the amateur.
8: Yeah, that's right. You might get a mention or a class prize. You know, Johan, I've worked with her on that painting. We did the same scene from the same spot. She's good. A little wild, I'd say, but a lot of movement. I think she should enter it.
7: Why not, Sylvia? As you say, for the laugh.
5: All right, all right. I just didn't want to take the sweepstakes prize away from Art.
8: Sylvia, listen to me. If anything comes out of this show, if I get the sweepstakes or a first, I think I'll be ready to say something to you. Because then I'll be complete. I'll be ready.
5: And you don't think you are now?
8: No. But after the show, Sylvia. After the show.
7: Ah, my friend, this is the moment. The great, glorious instant is here. When fame and fortune come to one and bitter disappointment comes to others. Yeah, this is the moment. I hate it. I wish I was home. I don't think I wait for the decision. I go.
5: Now, you just hold on. The judges will be through in a moment. Anyway, you're supposed to present the ribbon and the check.
7: Bah, money. The real artist does not care about the check.
3: No, this one does. I'm not of the painting on an empty stomach school.
7: Or the empty heart. My friend, it takes these things sometimes to make great art. A longing, a yearning, a desire for someone or something.
5: This is getting too involved for me. You know, I've heard ever so many people talk about your painting art. They like it.
3: I just hope the judges feel the same way.
5: Oh, look, that judge is motioning to Johann. Go on, Johann. He wants you to make the announcement.
7: Yeah, I go, but I don't think I will like it.
3: Well, here he goes. And here it comes.
5: Good luck, darling. Good luck.
3: I can see wonderful things ahead for us.
5: Darling, I can see them no matter how your paintings come out.
3: But that's pretty important to me, too, dear, you know.
5: I wonder what's holding up Johann.
3: Well, he seems to be conferring with the judges. We can bet he'll get something mixed up.
5: Oh, wait. He's ready now.
7: Attention. Attention. Please, may I have your attention? Ladies and gentlemen, I have for you a special announcement. I'm the sweepstakes winner of the entire show.
3: This is it.
7: Ladies and gentlemen, with great pleasure, I introduce the special winner, Miss Sylvia Manley.
3: Huh? Sylvia? You?
5: Oh, no. Happy.
3: I rather think it is. Congratulations, Sylvia. You've won yourself a prize. I hope you'll be very happy.
5: Art, wait. Art, please.
7: Manley, will you step forward, please?
5: But this can't be. Art. Where did he go?
7: Miss Sylvia Manley has won an extra award for her painting, The Rock Bathers. The judges decided that she should receive this special award for the most dramatic and moving painting done by a newcomer to this exhibition. Congratulations, Sylvia Manley.
5: Thank you.
7: And now, ladies and gentlemen, for the grand prize and $500 award of this exhibition for his painting, The Rock and the Sea, this grand prize goes to Mr. Arthur Bannister. Will Arthur Bannister come forward, please? Is he here?
5: Johann, he's gone. He's gone.

0: second act, here's Carnation's home service director, Mary Blake, with a page from Life.
1: And a very colorful and appealing page it is, Art. Friends, if you haven't seen the August 11th issue of Life magazine as yet, make it a point to look on page 6. There you'll see a most luscious summertime lemon pie and a recipe to go with it.
0: Lemon pie with a graham cracker crust, folks. Doesn't that sound good?
1: It's not only good, Art. 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And the ingredients are so simple. Just lemon-flavored gelatin, lemon juice and rind, hot water, sugar, and undiluted carnation evaporated milk.
0: Mary, I take it that summertime lemon pie is another carnation cooking miracle.
1: It is indeed, Art. You simply can't make it with any other form of milk.
0: And you know, I know why, too. For one thing, carnation's double richness works miracles in flavor. And secondly, carnation is heat refined, which always gives you better consistency. In fact, better cooking results all around.
1: Of course, the real proof of carnation is in the cooking. So for a sure test, see page 6 of the August 11th issue of Life magazine and try that recipe for summertime lemon pie. There's nothing like it.
0: You'll also find this same recipe in Mary Blake's column in July and August issues of such magazines as Good Housekeeping, True Story, and Woman's Day. Don't miss out on summertime lemon pie, made the miracle way with heat-refined, double-rich carnation, the milk that whips. Turn now to the second act of For Art's Sake, starring Piper Laurie in the role of Sylvia Manley. Business girl Sylvia Manley, who loves to paint as a hobby, wins a special prize at the big exhibit held every summer by the art colony in the small Northern California coastal town where she works. Art Bannister, a young commercial artist whom Sylvia is very fond of, believes she has won the grand sweepstakes prize, which he so desired, and leaves the exhibit too soon to learn that he is actually the winner. Art disappears completely, and now it's a week later as Sylvia enters the art shop of the couple's friend, Johann Martinson.
2: Ah, my dear, how does it go today, huh?
3: Just the same, Johann. Quite badly.
2: No trace of our madman artist.
3: No trace. He's just plain vanished.
2: Well, do not worry. We find him.
3: Oh, Johann, what should I do? Maybe we should call the police.
2: No, I do not think so. He is not the type to do the thing foolish. He broods. That is it. Somewhere he broods.
3: But how is he living? He has only the money he had with him at the exhibit and only the clothes on his back.
2: Tell me, Sylvia, where have you looked?
3: Everywhere. Every rooming house, apartment house, motel, trailer court, hotel, and even the hospital.
2: My poor baby. Well, don't worry. We get him back.
3: Well, I don't want him back. I just want to tell him he's won his silly prize. And that he can paint whatever he likes, however he likes, and with whomever he likes.

0: Come in, come in.
1: Mr. Bannister, it's the landlady, Mrs. Johnson.
0: Well?
1: You've been here a week now. I've come for me next week's rent.
0: Well, don't worry, I'll pay.
1: In advance.
0: All right, now leave me alone.
1: And don't think I ain't been watching you close. Ever since you come here without no luggage, I've kept me eye on to you.
0: It just happens I picked up a ride over here from a neighboring town. As soon as I get time, I'll send for my things. Now go away.
1: I'd like me money tonight. Can't carry anybody that don't pay. If you think you're going to skip out on me...
0: Now, you listen. Now, listen. I'm going to make money with these paintings or I'll starve in the attempt. I'll try to sell some this afternoon. If you just leave me alone, I could get something done.
1: Now, Mr. Bannister, don't talk to me that way.
0: All I want is a little peace and quiet, and I can't get it with you around.
1: Mr. Bannister!
0: Now, get out before I throw you out.
1: Oh, well,
0: and stay out. I want to paint.

0: wonderful. There's more feeling, more emotion, more life and love than I've ever seen in any of his paintings. But they're his. I'm sure they're his. Oh, Johann, will you come right away?
1: Of course.
0: Not in far. That little shop, you know, that's located right...

0: Oh, be quiet. Quiet. I come. Hello. This is the shop of Johann Martin, dealer in fine art. Martin is speaking.
1: Johann, it's Sylvia.
0: Yeah, oh, Jana?
1: I found some of Art's paintings, Johann. They aren't signed, but I know they're his.
0: No.
1: Oh, but yes.

0: So good.
1: What do you think, Johann? Wasn't I right? Aren't they wonderful?
0: If I did not know his brushstroke so well, I would never say that this is a painting of Arthur Bannister. But it is a marvelous painting.
1: And these others, too.
0: Yeah, all of them, and they are all superb. I could not believe in a week's time he could have done these. But you are right, my dear, the feeling, the emotion, the suffering, the joy of love, perhaps. Everything of a great artist and a great man are there. He has arrived, Sylvia. And I say he will be great.
1: Oh, Johann, I knew he could do it.
0: He could do it only after he found you.
1: Well, regardless of why or how he did it, it's done.
0: Yeah, but where is this genius?
1: Oh, I'd almost forgotten. The proprietor gave me the address of a rooming house.
0: Then let us go. We must find him. Well, I must say these are not the most elegant of quarters.
1: It is rather junky, isn't it?
2: You want something?
1: Why, yes. We're looking for Mr. Arthur Bannister.
2: Oh, him.
0: Then he is here?
2: I'd say he's half here. He's up in his room, as usual.
1: Oh, Johann, he's here.
0: Here, which room, madame?
2: The front room, mister, where the big window is.
0: This can't help you, my dear.
1: Oh, no. No, Johann, you go, please.
0: Hmm?
1: Tell him whatever you want to. I'll wait here on the porch.
0: Oh, Sylvia.
1: No, Johann. You go. I'll wait here.
0: Very well. If you say so.
1: You have a beautiful view of the ocean here.
2: Oh, yes, dearie. That's why I charge more for that front room. Usually some crazy artist who wants it.
1: Has Mr. Bannister been here alone?
2: Oh, just over a week now, though I ain't seen him but once or twice.
1: Oh?
2: He works up in his room all the time. I don't know when he eats or sleeps. Oh, now I take that back. I know when he sleeps. He talks in it. Oh, no, I take that back, too. He shouts and yells in his sleep all the time.
1: Has he been sick?
2: Well, I don't think that's it. confidentially, dearie, I think 'tis a woman.
1: A woman? Why?
2: Well, the crazy galoot keeps yelling for Sylvia. Sylvia, all the time.
1: He does?
2: Never heard nothing like it. Sylvia! Sylvia, he yells. Sylvia! Oh, sir, dearie, sure that's your name, ain't it? That's what that foreign fella called you.
1: Yes. It's my name.
2: Well, now, ain't that a funny one? I'll bet it's you he's been raving about.
1: I don't know. Where's Johann? Why didn't he come?
2: Well, I don't know, dearie. Never could understand men, especially them arty ones.
3: Mr. Johnson, help the gentleman in my room get my things together. I'm leaving.
2: Well, now, I don't
3: know. He'll pay you, Mrs. Johnson. He just wants to get my paints and canvases down to the car.
2: Oh, well, if he's going to pay me, I'll go see what I can do.
3: Sylvia, that's a striking view of the ocean, I'll admit, but I wish you'd look at me for just a minute, Sylvia. Please.
1: If you have anything to say, go ahead.
3: Very well. Sylvia, I said once I wanted to tell you something. If I won that prize.
1: So now that Johann told you, you think you can go through with it? Now that you know you're better at painting than I am, you think we can go right on where we left off? You're back in your glory now.
3: Listen, Sylvia. Since Johann told me that he thought my last paintings were my best, that they showed real promise of something good, I suddenly realized why I painted them the way I did. It was because of you, Sylvia. Because I nearly went crazy without you.
1: And Johann hasn't told you anything about the exhibit?
3: No. He just told me that you found my new paintings in the shop downtown and you brought him here to see them. And that he liked what he saw.
1: Oh, I think you don't know about the prize.
3: I don't care about the prize. I should have realized that you were the prize I needed. And I do need you, darling.
1: Oh, Art, don't ever go away again.
3: Just try to get me to leave.
1: Darling, you did win, you know.
3: Mm-hmm. And I love your hair, Sylvia. Soft. The special color I know I could never mix.
1: Stop it. No, I mean, you really won the sweepstakes prize at the exhibit. Mine was just a special award for a promising young painter. You just didn't stay long enough to hear the rest of the announcement.
3: That's nice. I've always wanted to win it. What? I won the prize?
1: Yes, that's what I've been trying to tell you.
3: The grand prize?
1: Well, just ask Johann. He has your check.
3: Oh, this is too much.
1: No, it isn't. It's just the beginning. And Art, since you did win, and, well, do you still have something you want to say?
3: Yes, Sylvia, my darling. Will you?
1: Yes.
3: But I haven't asked the question yet.
1: I don't care about the question. I just know all the answers.

0: And so the curtain comes down on the final act of For Art's Sake. This week's Stars Over Hollywood show is presented by Carnation Evaporated Milk and starring Piper Laurie. In just a moment, we'll have news about next week's show. Meantime, how about giving us a curtain call, Piper Laurie?
1: Love to, Art Ballinger. Partly for your sake.
0: For my sake?
1: Well, for Art's sake.
0: Okay. And since Art still seems to hold the floor, let's talk not about Piper Laurie, the very lovely and competent actress, but Piper Laurie, the painter. I hear you're quite a hand with oils and charcoal.
1: Well, painting is my favorite hobby, Art. Always has been. I practically grew up with a brush in my hand.
0: A very healthy pursuit, Piper. Almost as healthy as growing up on Carnation Evaporated Milk.
1: Oh, I grew up on that, too.
0: Well, good for you. And I mean just that. There's no finer food for growing than Carnation. That's why doctors recommend it for babies. Carnation, remember, is a wonderful source of vitamin D, plus the milk minerals, calcium and phosphorus, which together build strong bones and teeth. And not only that, Carnation is both pasteurized and sterilized after the can is sealed. So it's doubly safe and extra easy to digest. Why, do you know that 8 out of 10 mothers who use Carnation say their doctor recommended it? That's right. And no wonder. Carnation is the milk every doctor knows. And now, Piper, for your delightful performance today, here's something that will help express our gratitude. This bouquet of red and white carnations, just like those pictured on every can of Carnation Evaporated Milk.
1: Oh, what a beautiful bouquet, Art. Thank you so much. Goodbye, everyone.
0: Goodbye, Piper Laurie. Next Saturday, Stars Over Hollywood will present Gary Merrill in a dramatic play titled My Wife, the Deputy Sheriff. And now, here's Mr. Merrill.
2: When I captured Red Beasley and he was sent up to the state prison for murder, it seemed like a closed case. But as it turned out, it wasn't just routine.
0: Thank you, Gary Merrill. I'm sure we'll all be on hand next week to hear you in this thrilling play. The story on today's Stars Over Hollywood presentation was written by Roderick Peterson. Piper Laurie appeared through the courtesy of Universal International Pictures, now releasing The World in His Arms, a Technicolor production co-starring Gregory Peck and Anne Blythe. Supporting Miss Laurie were David Ellis, Parley Bear, and Martha Wentworth. Music was composed and conducted by Rex Corey, and the program was directed and transcribed by Don Clark. Ladies, when you shop for groceries today, be sure to have Carnation, the world's favorite brand of evaporated milk, on your shopping list. 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
3: Carnation for cooking.
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0: And now for the Carnation Company and Stars Over Hollywood, this is Art Ballinger suggesting that you be sure to see the George Burns and Gracie Allen television show, brought to you by Carnation Evaporated Milk. 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

0: Frigidaire brings you Hollywood Star Time. Today we present The Lodger, starring Vincent Price. Due to a sudden severe attack of laryngitis, Ida Lupino will not appear as previously announced. Today, with Mr. Price, you will hear the noted Hollywood radio actress, Kathy Lewis. 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Now, The Lodger, starring Vincent Price, with Kathy Lewis as Kitty Langley, and featuring another brilliant musical score conducted by Alfred Newman. The Lodger.
1: This is the story of a scourge that broke upon the city of London in the year 1888. It is the story of a man who moved in the shadows, beyond the flickering gaslights of that era, and who wrote his name upon the scroll of infamy with a knife. And his name was Murder.

0: Tommy, she's dead. Jack the Ripper, again.
1: Good evening, sir.
2: Good evening. You have a room for rent?
1: Why, yes, sir. But it's in the attic. Would that be all right?
2: May I look at it, please?
1: Why, yes, sir. Of course you may. Do come in.

0: room seems very suitable.
1: Of course, it's only an attic, made over a bit.
0: It will do very well. I wanted a place where I could do a little experimental work.
1: Experimental work?
0: Yes, I'm a pathologist. A sort of medical scientist.
1: Oh.
0: The room will do very well. Except for those pictures on the wall.
1: The pictures?
0: They're actresses, I believe.
1: Why, yes.
0: Would you mind taking them down, please?
1: Why, not at all. But wouldn't it look bare?
0: No. No, I have a small portrait of my brother with me. It's the only picture I've ever cared for. My brother was a genius. I loved him very dearly. He need not have died.
1: Oh, I'm sorry. Well, I only hope you don't object to actresses, because there's one in the house.
0: Oh, really?
1: My niece Kitty. She's been making a name with her dancing, and now she's going to open at the Royal Piccadilly next week with her own company.
0: Interesting.
1: Kitty Langley and her girl.
0: I'll take this room. You've no idea how much it means to me to find just the place I need. It's a relief. A very great relief. This is like a refuge.

0: But, Ellen, I'm against it. I don't see why we have to take in lodgers. Can't we get along on my pension?
1: No, Robert.
2: But, Aunt Ellen, I'm beginning to do very well on the stage.
1: Thank you, Kitty.
2: No, it's settled. Lodger stays.
0: Well, what sort of a fellow is the fellow?
2: He's no sort of a fellow. He's a scientist, a pathologist. What's a pathologist?
1: It's something like being a doctor, Auntie.
2: Well, come to think of it, he does carry a little black bag, just like a doctor's. Well, now he's here, I'm glad he's here.
1: Yes, there was another Jack the Ripper killing last night.
0: Funny how the Ripper always picks on women.
2: Well, I'll feel safer now, too, Aunt Ellen, with the lodger about.
1: He doesn't approve of actresses, you know.
2: Oh, doesn't he now? Well, I might not give him a pass to my opening at the Piccadilly next week. But then again, I might. Depends on how our lodger behaves himself.
1: Kitty, stop fussing so. It's your big night. You mustn't be late.
2: I am not fussing. I know it's my big night, and I shan't be late. Where are my flowers?
3: Oh, good evening, ladies.
1: Oh, good evening, Mr. Slade.
3: I found this corsage on the table at the landing. I brought them down to you.
2: Oh, thank you.
3: I was coming down for an evening stroll, and there it was.
2: Wouldn't you like to see my show tonight? I have a pass for you.
3: Thank you, Miss Langley, but I may be out late tonight.
1: I heard you come in very late last night, too.
3: Yes, I enjoy the night. I like to go down to the river.
2: The river? At night?
3: Have you ever put your face close to the soft, dark water and let the water flow over your hands? Deep, dark water is full of peace and quiet. It cools and cleanses. It washes away dirt and rot and decay. It washes away evil. Evil.
1: Don't you think that Kitty looks charming?
3: Yes, charming. The woman subtle of heart.
2: What's that?
3: Scripture. Solomon. Behold, there met him a woman subtle of heart. I must go now. Good evening, and good success, Miss Langley.
2: Thank you, Mr. Slade. What a strange man.
1: Somehow he seems lonely and lost.
2: Yes, all of that. And rather fascinating, too, somehow.

0: Annie?
1: Miss Langley. Miss Annie, are you this?
0: Oh, come in, Annie.
1: I just wanted to drop in and wish you luck, Miss Langley.
0: Thank you, Annie.
1: And I wanted to have a look at my old dressing room.
0: Aren't you going to stay and see the show, Annie?
1: It would break my heart, miss, seeing you get the fame I just missed. Besides, a nephew of mine's being married, and I said I'd sing for him. And it's a long way to Whitechapel.
0: Whitechapel? It hasn't been too safe for women in Whitechapel lately. Do be careful, Annie, won't you?

the water. The cool, dark, deep dark river washing away the evil blood of women.

0: Oh, good morning.
1: Good morning. Miss Kitty Langley?
0: Yes?
1: I'm Inspector John Warwick, Scotland Yard.
0: The Yard? Why?
1: I believe you knew an actress, Miss Annie Rowley.
0: You'd better come in.
1: Yes, thank you.
0: What's wrong? Has anything happened to Annie?
1: She was murdered in Whitechapel last night.
0: Was it?
1: Another Ripper crime, I'm afraid.
0: Oh, no. Poor Annie.
2: What was that, Kitty? What's the matter with Annie?
0: Aunt Ellen, this is Inspector Warwick, Scotland Yard. Annie Rowley's been killed.
2: Was it him?
1: We're afraid so. We'll detain your niece at headquarters only a short time, I assure you.
3: What's going on outside?
2: Oh, Mr. Slade.
3: I noticed a lot of policemen about.
0: They're with Mr. Warwick. This is Mr. Slade.
1: How do you do, sir?
3: How do you do?
0: Inspector Warwick is from Scotland Yard.
3: Oh, yes?
1: There's been another Ripper crime. We thought Miss Langley might be helpful.
0: Now, what can I do? When Whitechapel's swarming with police who can't do anything about it? You don't know any more about the Ripper than you did before.
1: Oh, we have our theories.
3: Oh, have you, Inspector? Such as?
1: One, that he's a maniac, killing at random.
3: Do you share that theory?
1: Frankly, no. He picks on women exclusively. And women who've been in the theater at some time of their lives. That's one clue. Then some of our men think they saw him last night. They say they're sure they saw him carrying a small bag of some sort.
2: A small bag?
3: Very slim evidence at best, Inspector, don't you think?
1: Yes, sir. At the very best, it's very little.
3: Well, good luck to you. I've work to do upstairs in my laboratory. Good morning, sir.
1: Good morning, Mr. Slade. Are you ready, Miss Langley? We'd best get down to headquarters and have it over with.

0: hurting.
1: It's nothing. I'm doing an experiment, that's all. Go away.
0: Robert, I must tell you. While you were out, I smelled something burning in Mr. Slade's room. Now I found this.
2: What is it?
0: A metal frame of his little handbag. Robert, he burned his bag.
1: Well, that was sensible of him.
0: What do you mean?
1: A man was mobbed this morning in Trafalgar Square because he carried a small handbag like that. They think everyone with a small black handbag is Jack the Ripper. I've hidden my own, if you want to know.
0: Oh.
1: You wouldn't catch me in the street with it, not in these days.
0: Oh, of course, Robert. Oh, I'm so relieved. Oh, wait, is Kitty home from Scotland Yard yet?
1: No. I presume they'll be detaining her there for a bit.
3: Is there anything else you want to ask me, Inspector?
4: No, I'm only sorry I kept you here this long, Miss Langley. But if I could only find a fingerprint of the Ripper, I'd have some chance of tracing him. Well, I shall get another chance soon enough.
3: Why, Inspector?
4: The Ripper strikes every 12 days, roughly. He's about due again a week from Thursday. We'll see.
5: It's the time of the whole world over. It's for the poor what gets to the blind.
6: I ain't doing too well, am I? Then it's been many a day since you made a concertina talk in a music hall, Jenny. My, Jenny.
5: It's the same the whole world over.
6: Who's there? Who's that, I say?

water. The cool, dark, deep, dark river. Cleansing. Washing away the evil blood of

0: In just a few moments, Frigidaire will bring you the second act of The Lodger, starring Vincent Price with Kathy Lewis. And now, ladies and gentlemen, Frigidaire takes this opportunity to celebrate a very special event. I'd like to tell you about it. During the war, Stars and Stripes, the Army newspaper, conducted a war bond contest in the European Theater of War. In addition to some other prizes, 25 Frigidaire refrigerators were offered to the 25 GIs who best expressed how they were going to make use of their war bond savings in fulfilling their post-war plans. 25 prize-winning GIs have each been awarded a Frigidaire refrigerator. And today we're awarding publicly a Frigidaire to one of the winners who is accepting his own prize on behalf of all his other prize-winning buddies. Ladies and gentlemen, I'd like to present this prize winner to you. He participated in the D-Day invasion of Europe and later in the occupation of Germany. And his campaign ribbon shows 6 battle stars. I'm pleased to present First Sergeant James Hooker. Sergeant Hooker, front and center. Sergeant, I understand that one of your winning post-war plans was to organize a fishing camp in Florida.
1: That's right, Mr. Niles, in St. Augustine, Florida. That's one of the best fishing spots in the world.
0: Well, your entry letter mentioned something about having the property in Florida and that you had the building material situation licked. Will you have to cash in your war bonds to finance the project?
1: No, you see, I have the property just outside of St. Augustine, and I figure there's enough lumber, rocks, and pilings right on the place for whatever buildings I'll need.
0: Oh, I see. You have the ambition, and now all you need is the green light from Uncle Sam and a lot of elbow grease. Were you overseas when you wrote your prize-winning letter?
1: Yes, Mr. Niles. I was in a hospital in Paris.
0: I'll bet you're anxious to get started on your post-war plans and go back to your old home in St. Augustine, huh?
1: Right, Mr. Niles. Very right.
0: Well, Sergeant James Hooker, we're happy that you and the other buddies of yours who had prize-winning ideas about what they'd do with their war bond savings are back now and can get to work doing the things they want to do. So, on behalf of the Frigidaire Division and General Motors Corporation, I want you to accept this prize of a brand-new Frigidaire refrigerator. I want you to accept it not only for yourself, but as a stand-in for all the other prize winners. Our very best wishes to you, Sergeant Hooker. We hope that your plans and the plans of all your GI buddies come true.
1: Thank you, Mr. Niles. And I want to thank Frigidaire for contributing these prizes. Winning this Frigidaire is more than winning just a swell refrigerator. It is a symbol of the home and the good, quiet, happy, peaceful days we fought so hard to bring back. Thanks again, Mr. Niles, and thanks, Frigidaire.
0: Your Frigidaire will be installed in your home tomorrow, and here's your sergeant, your certificate, Sergeant, and good luck. Hollywood Star Time continues now with the radio production of the 20th Century Fox picture, The Lodger, starring Vincent Price. 20th Century Fox is currently showing its Technicolor production, Do You Love Me, which stars Dick Hames, Maureen O'Hara, and Harry James. Now, Act Two, The Lodger.
2: Again, the killer of Whitechapel is struck. Again, his victim is an actress. Late that night, in the house where the mysterious lodger is taken, an attic room, Kitty Langley awakens. The pungent odor of something burning makes her sit up suddenly in bed. Hastily, she throws a robe about her and runs downstairs into the kitchen. Mr. Slade, the lodger, is bending over the huge wood-burning stove, prodding into the flames with a stick.
3: Mr. Slade.
4: What? Oh, Miss Langley. Keep away. Keep away.
3: What are you doing in the kitchen? What's burning?
4: I am burning my ulster.
3: There are dark stains on it.
4: Yes, my ulster became contaminated in my laboratory. I have to be drastic or the contamination will spread.
3: Oh, you mean some disease.
4: Yes. There. There, that finishes it. It had to be destroyed.
3: There's no danger now?
4: None at all.
3: It was very thoughtful of you to be concerned about the rest of us, Mr. Slade.
5: Kitty, what's going on down here?
4: I smell something burning.
3: It's all right, Aunt Ellen. Uncle Robert.
4: Mr. Slade.
5: What's happening? It's almost morning.
3: Auntie, Uncle, everything's all right now. Mr. Slade was simply burning his coat.
5: Burning his coat?
4: What for? Wait. Listen, the newsboy outside. Listen.
6: New Ripper murdering Whitechapel. Read all about it. Jack the Ripper again. New outrage.
3: Okay.
6: Read all about it.
4: Will you excuse me? I've been working all night on a difficult experiment. Please excuse me. I'm very sorry I disturbed you. Good morning.
7: Good morning, son. pity. Why was he burning his ulster?
3: Because it was stained.
7: Stained? How? With what?
3: Something infectious from his laboratory.
7: Oh.
3: I'd better get a couple of hours more sleep. It's nearly morning. See you in a couple of hours again.
7: Robert, don't you think we ought to call the police?
8: Call the police? What on earth for?
7: Him. First he burned his bag. Then another killing last night. He burned his ulster. And he's out all hours of the night. And we don't know anything about him, really.
8: Oh, you imaginative women.
7: Just the same, I don't think Kitty ought ever to be alone in a house with him. She's an actress, you know.
8: Well, perhaps you're right. We won't leave her alone after this.
3: Oh, no, no, no, no, Aunt Ellen. This corsage is much too small for an opening at the Variety Palace.
7: Well, now, don't you fret about it, Kitty. I'll go to the florist right now and have it checked.
3: Oh, Auntie, would you? Mr. Warwick will be calling for me soon.
7: Call Uncle Robert if you want anything while I'm gone.
3: All right, Auntie, I will. I will. Yes? Oh, Mr. Slade, did Uncle Robert give you the tickets I left you for my show tonight?
9: Yes, thank you. He gave it to me as he went out.
3: Uncle Robert went out?
9: Yes, about an hour ago.
3: Oh.
9: I suppose you know, Miss Langley, that you're very beautiful.
3: Why, thank you.
9: I expect many men have told you that.
3: I don't always believe them.
9: My beloved brother could have put your beauty on canvas for all time.
3: Your brother?
9: Yes, my brother. He was an artist.
3: Oh.
9: With a genius. He might have been immortal. But it was the beauty of women which drew him to his end. Beauty such as your own. It destroys men. It could destroy you.
3: Is that a compliment?
9: Perhaps. Being beautiful is one thing. But when a woman is beautiful and exhibits her beauty on the stage to lure men on, they add evil to their beauty. They powder and paint and perfume themselves to draw men to their destruction.
3: Mr. Slade,
9: can be such evil in beauty, Miss Langley. But if the evil is cut out, only the beauty remains.
7: Kitty, Kitty, are you all right?
3: Why, of course I'm all right, Aunt Ellen.
7: I didn't know your uncle had gone out. I met him outside on the steps.
3: Oh, Mr. Slade and I were just having a very interesting discussion, Auntie. Weren't we, Mr. Slade?
9: Yes. Yes, indeed.
3: You'll use the ticket I gave you, won't you, Mr. Slade?
9: Yes, I shall. Thank you.
3: And, Auntie, will you go down and entertain Mr. Warwick until I come down? I think I hear his carriage outside right now.
7: Another minute, Mr. Warwick. He might have had his hands on Kitty. I'm sure of it.
8: It's an accumulation of many things, Inspector. I'm beginning to wonder myself.
7: Is there any way we can be sure?
1: I managed to get a thumbprint of the Ripper from a window frame. Tell me, what have you here in the house that this, Mr. Slade has handled recently?
7: Well, I brought him his tea a while ago.
1: Good. I want the cup and saucer. What else?
8: Well, there's a glass-covered portrait of his brother up in his room.
1: We'll look at that, too.
7: Shall I get the cup and saucer now, Inspector?
1: Yes, please, at once. Then you and Kitty go ahead to the theater. Tell her I've been detained. Robert, you stay here with me. I might need you. You're positive this is a picture of Mr. Slade's brother?
8: Why, yes. Why?
1: Why, it's fantastic. There's another painting like this in our Black Museum at the Yard. Slade's brother again, but later on dissipated and degenerated.
8: How on earth did it land in the Black Museum?
1: We found it in the room of an actress named Claire Baker, the Ripper's first victim.
8: Oh?
1: Slade killed Claire Baker because he thought she ruined his brother.
8: Then Slade and the Ripper are the same person?
1: These matching fingerprints confirm that beyond any doubt. The man's insane, mad with grief and desire for revenge.
8: Inspector, he went to see Kitty dance tonight.
1: And it's 11 days since the last killing. He's just about due again. We'd better get down to the theater at once.
3: Come on, you girls. Your cast will be forgot if you will learn to do the new Parisian thrust.
10: Ooh.
3: Mr. Slade.
9: I slipped into your dressing room right after your act. I wanted to be the first to congratulate you, Miss Langley.
3: But I want to go out front and see the rest of the show. And I have to change.
9: You're so exquisite. Beautiful beyond words.
3: Mr. Slade.
9: You corrupt and destroy men as my brother was destroyed. But you know that men are waiting out there to destroy me.
3: No. I don't know what you mean.
9: But I can't lose you now. Oh, Solomon warned against women like you and the evil in such as you. It's such lovely women as you who drag men down.
3: Please
9: go. You corrupt and destroy men as my brother was destroyed because you are beautiful and evil. I love your beauty as I hate your evil. But if the evil is cut out,
3: then
9: only the beautiful remains.
3: Keep away.
9: Don't be afraid.
3: Let me go.
9: Suffer not a sorceress to live, so saith the scriptures.
3: Please.
9: I only want to let the evil out of you with this slim, keen knife.
3: No.
9: This bright blade.
3: No.
9: Suffer
3: help.
9: Not a sorceress
3: help
9: to
3: me.
9: Live.
3: Help. Help.
9: Kitty.
3: John, help me.
1: Don't move, Slade. I'll shoot.
9: You'll never take me alive. You'll never capture me.
1: He's gotten away. I hit him, but he got away.
3: He always loved the river. I think he'll go to the river.
9: Water. The river. Deep, dark, cold, dark river. Washing away the evil. Cleansing all evil. Peaceful, dark. Cool, dark, and restful.
10: Hi, Inspector! Here's the train again! It's blood on the pavement!
1: Right you are! Go! Yes, there he is! Come on, carefully, though.
9: Stay back.
1: Drop the knife, Slade.
9: Stay back, I say.
1: Drop it, Slade.
9: Stay back.
1: Drop it.
9: I warn you. I warn you!
10: What's that?

0: Yes, Sheriff, Pitney. I'm here.
1: Are you all right?
0: I am. Yes, Kitty, he's gone.
1: The river drew him, even at the last.
0: The river sweeps a city clean.
1: Yes. It carries things out to sea, and they sink in deep, dark water. In dark, peaceful water. Forever.

Thank you, Vincent Price, for your exciting portrayal of the Lodger. And thank you also, Kathy Lewis, for stepping into Ida Lupino's role and giving such a splendid performance. This radio adaptation of The Lodger, which came to you direct from Hollywood, was written by Milton Geiger, with music supervised by Alfred Newman. The entire production was under the direction of Robert L. Redd. 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Next week, Hollywood Star Time presents The Man Who Broke the Bank at Monte Carlo, starring the sensational English actor Rex Harrison. 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
1: Ladies and gentlemen, the editor...
2: Just how accommodating folks are. Why, they'll mind your children or your dog anytime. And...
3: Rogers of the Gazette, offering you again transcribed another heartwarming story of a country newspaper and its friendly editor, and starring Will Rogers, Jr.

0: I'm Doc Clemens, a friend of Will's. I can't really argue that point with Will. Of course, my old grandmother used to say that if folks quit talking about each other, the only thing left for them would be to talk about themselves. And it's touch and go which is the least desirable. If you talk about other people, you're a gossip. If you talk about yourself, you're a bore. It's kind of hard to know which way to turn. I'll tell you the truth, though. Since the first of the year, there's been a lot of talk about Will here in Elyria. There's something troubling him. And he either can't talk about it or he won't. And it isn't so much that his friends are curious as it is that they'd like to help him if they could.
1: What do you suppose it is, Doc?
0: I don't know, Maggie. Will hasn't said enough to me in the past 2 weeks for me even to suppose what's eating at him. How long has he been over there?
1: We're sitting over in the square?
0: Yeah.
1: Since before I came to work this morning. He sits on the bench by the bird bath for a while, and he gets up, kicks a little gravel, walks around a while. Next thing I know, he's sitting down again.
0: That's funny. I've known him a little over 5 years now, but I've never known him to go completely silent this way.
1: I was so sure he'd talk to you. I didn't really mind him being all sealed up around me, but if he won't talk to you, I'm really worried.
0: Have you come right out and ask him what's wrong?
1: A couple of times. He just says, oh, nothing.
0: It seems to me this all dates back to that trip he took into the city right after New Year's.
1: Yeah, it does. Because remember, we were all at Hazelboro's open house New Year's Day.
0: That's right.
1: And Will was just like he always is. Then the next day, I came down here to the office and I found a note from him saying he'd gone to the city for a day or so. He didn't say for what or anything. For all I know, he took a vow of silence while he was there.
0: You know, Maggie, I think Will's coming up to a big decision. And if we're really his friends, we'll let him work it out his own way and tell us about it when he's ready to.
1: I guess if he felt he needed us, he'd come to us, wouldn't he?
0: I'm sure he would. And you listen to me, young lady. Don't you let this get a grip on you. We can't do Will any good worrying about him.
1: Have you got a pill for that, doctor?
0: No, but I'll work on one.
1: We'll work on two. I could use a double dose of something that says I don't have to love him so much.
0: I'm afraid all I can prescribe are some old bromides. Would you like a little absence makes the heart grow fonder? Or maybe you'd like all things come to him who waits.
1: I'm a lot more concerned about her who waits.
0: Oh, now, you're not serious, are you, Maggie? I mean, does Will act like he's in love?
1: Doc, I'd be the last person in the world to know what Will acts like when he's in love. Do you think he's in love?
0: Well, I don't know. All I think is that it's time I took some of my own advice and quit stewing till I know what I'm stewing about.
1: Uh-oh. Oh, excuse me, Doc. Elyria Weekly Gazette. Oh, hi, Harriet. No, but I can get him in a hurry if you want him. Oh, all right, I'll tell him. Yeah, sure. Thanks, Harriet.
0: Anything wrong, Maggie?
1: Who knows? Harriet just said to tell Will that the number he called in the city still doesn't answer.
0: Oh. Well, I'm not doing any good here, and I've got some calls to make. So, now, mind you, Maggie, I'm not one to pry, but if you do get any idea...
1: If I do, I'll let you know, Doc.
0: Yes, yes, well, you do. Yes, well, thanks. Well, meanwhile, now, you're not to worry, you hear?
1: Well, I'll stay just as calm as you are, Doc.
2: Hi, Doc.
0: Well, why, hello, Will. Oh, Will, imagine running into you here in the square.
2: Small world, isn't it?
0: Well, I guess I'm getting old. The only reason I came this way was to save a few steps coming through the square like this. I guess I must have saved myself about a half a block on the way to Wiley Church's office.
2: Yeah, I guess you do at that.
0: Well, that's the only reason I came this way.
2: Well, as far as I know, the square's still public property.
0: Last I heard, it was, too.
2: Of course, Wiley may have some plan about it, like he does about straightening out Grove Street. Well, what's the matter with the good councilman?
0: Oh, just a headache, I think.
2: Well, now you go fix up this one, because I've got a bigger headache waiting for him.
0: How's that?
2: I'd prefer it if Wiley read it in the paper this week, but I'll tell you about it, providing you share the Gazette's position that Grove Street is the prettiest street in town just the way it is, every winding, jogging foot of it.
0: Yes. Well, I'm a status quo man as regards Grove Street, Will.
2: Oh, good. Well, now, I don't know what Wiley's angle is entirely, but if he succeeds in talking the council into straightening out Grove Street, he's apt to find that his own house will be sitting right smack in the middle of the new street.
0: You sure about that, Wayne?
2: Well, as near as I can figure, the new line of Grove Street would enter his house at just about the side door and come out just about his breakfast room. As soon as I get some things straight in my own mind, I'm going to talk to some of the boys in the highway department and get them to survey it.
3: Well, how'd you come to figure this out?
2: I've been doing a little walking lately. Night sometimes, sometimes early in the morning. If my naked eye serves me at all, that's where old Wiley's house is going to end up. Right in the middle of the new Grove Street.
3: Yes, well, you having trouble sleeping these nights, son?
2: Yeah, a little.
3: Oh, you're pretty worried about Grove Street, are you?
2: Well, I wouldn't say I was worried about it.
3: Well, not enough to lose sleep over it anyway.
2: Nope.
3: Well, then, assuming you're losing sleep over something, I can rest assured it was not Grove Street.
2: That's right.
3: So, you know, son, if I don't go along to Wiley's office right this minute, I just might forget the only reason I came this way across the square was to save a few steps. Good morning to you, Will.
2: So long, Doc.

0: Hi, Maggie.
1: Oh, morning, Will. How do you feel?
0: Okay.
1: That's nice.
0: How do you feel?
1: Oh, fine. It's fine, thanks.
0: That's nice.
1: Oh, I almost forgot. Harriet called a while back. She said that number in the city still didn't answer.
0: Hmm? Well, maybe that's just as well.
1: She'll probably keep trying it.
0: That's okay.
1: If you'd rather she didn't, I could tell her to cancel it.
0: No, that's all right.
1: I guess you're writing this week's editorial, huh?
0: Nope.
1: Oh.
0: What did you say?
1: I said, oh.
0: Oh. Oh?
1: That's what I said.
0: Say, what the heck's the matter with you?
1: With me?
0: Yeah, with you. And with Doc and with half the rest of the people in town. All of a sudden, everybody's acting as strange as can be.
1: Everybody out of step but you, huh?
0: Yeah, that's just about the way it is. Well, I ran into Doc over in the square by the bird bath, and we got to talking about this Wiley Church proposal of straightening out Grove Street, and pretty soon he rushed off kind of flustered, and, well, frankly, he didn't make much sense to me.
1: Well, he was probably unnerved by the fact that you talked to him at all.
0: What kind of a silly remark is that?
1: Will, what's the matter with you? You've been preoccupied and silent ever since you went to the city right after New Year's. All your friends are worried sick about you. They want to help you, but they don't know how.
0: Well, there's one sure way they can help me anytime, and that's to quit acting so peculiar.
1: Well, God...
0: I'm going out for a while.

0: Harriet, this is Will.
1: From a payphone?
0: Yes, from a payphone. Now, will you try that number in the city again for me?
1: What's the matter? Your phone at the office out of order?
0: No, it works fine. I'm just calling from another phone, that's all.
1: Don't want Maggie to know about it, huh?
0: Well, will you try the number again, huh?
1: Well, I've been trying it, Will, every 20 minutes since early morning, and I tell you, there's no answer there.
0: Well, try it just once more while I'm on the line. And if we don't get an answer this time, I'll cancel a call.
1: All right, if you say so. Hang on while I wrangle with the well-modulated voice in long distance.
0: Okay.
1: You still there, Will?
0: Yeah, sure.
1: It's ringing. I'll bet you 2-1 it's D.A.
0: Never mind.
1: Will, who is this Wallace Buffum, anyway?
0: An old friend.
1: You give up?
0: Yeah. Yeah, I guess I do.
1: For good, or are we going to dance like this again before the day's out?
0: Oh, just cancel it, Harriet. Forget the whole thing ever came up, huh?
1: Don't apologize to me, Will. I've enjoyed it.
0: Yeah, it's been fun.
1: Well, here's your dime back, Will.
0: Thanks. Bye, Harriet.
1: Bye, Will.

0: Back so soon?
1: Yeah, Maggie, I'm sorry I yelled around a while ago. I didn't mean to. I mean, it's nothing personal.
0: It's all right. I yelled a little myself. It's good for you every once in a while.
1: Well, that's what I was writing before I blew up.
0: Oh, dear subscriber, our records show that you are indebted to the Elyria Weekly Gazette in the amount of blank. This is to notify you that if we are not in receipt of payment in full within 1 week's time, proper steps will be taken.
1: Think it'll scare anyone into paying us?
0: Nope.
1: Oh.
0: Seems to me you wrote one very much like this about a year ago.
1: I write one very much like this every year at this time, and practically nothing ever happens. Do you realize that almost everyone in Elyria owes us money?
0: I certainly do. I keep the books, don't I?
1: Well, for the last few nights, I've had occasion to give those books a pretty close study. And it's just ridiculous the way some of those bills are mounting up. Now, by golly, there's got to be a crackdown around here.
0: Wonderful. When do we start?
1: Right now. Folks act like I run some sort of a philanthropic enterprise. They don't realize that I've got creditors, too.

0: Let's get going.
1: Let's see now. Heath Moran knows us about as much as anybody. I guess we might as well start with him.
0: Now, the thing to do is just get tough and quit trying to be a good fellow and tell him we've got to pay up or else...
2: Did you say Heath Moran?
1: Well, he owes us $45.29.
0: Yeah, I see here he does.
1: Well, that covers a couple of ads he ran last summer and his own subscription for, golly, well, almost 2 years.
0: Uh-huh. And then he sent his subscriptions to his boys in Korea, remember?
1: Uh-huh.
0: Let's see that book, Maggie. Stella Selkirk, she owes almost as much as Eve, $41.75.
1: Oh, that much?
0: Yeah, I guess most of it's for that want ad she's been running for so long, about doing laundry and ironing in her own home.
1: Poor Stella, she's had an awful run of bad luck. Ben was sick so long before he died, and I guess it's sort of hard raising all those kids on laundry work alone.
0: Yeah, I guess it is.
1: Understand, I'm not saying Stella shouldn't pay up if... she could, and Eve, too.
0: And all the rest of them in the book here. You know, Maggie, that's what's wrong. We could go right down this list of names now and give each other good reasons why every one of these people can't pay the Gazette.
1: Yeah, we could, couldn't we, Will?
0: Darn it. That's what's wrong with a small town. You know, too dad blamed much about people.
1: You care too much about them because they're your friends.
0: Yeah, that, too. I'm a lousy businessman, aren't I, Maggie?
1: I'm afraid you are. You're a great editor, but a lousy businessman. I hate to agree with you.
0: It's all right. Well, I guess this is the conclusion I've been fighting for the last couple of weeks. All I really needed was a collaborating witness.
1: I don't think I understand, Will.
0: Well, I hope you will, Maggie. I've decided to sell the Gazette.

You are listening to Rogers of the Gazette, starring Mr. Will Rogers, Jr. We'll return to our story in just a moment, but first, financial emergencies are no longer a burden to those who have been saving regularly the United States savings bond way. Be wise. Do what they have done. You, too, can save through the payroll savings plan where you work or the bond a month plan at your bank. Either way, United States savings bonds pay 3% interest when held to maturity. And now we continue with the second act of Rogers of the Gazette.

0: Will, I don't believe you. Sell the Gazette.
1: Makes sense, after you think about it for a while. I know I haven't thought of anything else since the first of the year.
0: Well, I'm sure you know what you're doing. I'm sorry, but I can't get used to the idea. You sure, Will?
1: I think it's the only thing to do. Now, we know, and we've just proved it again, that I'm the world's worst businessman. Carrying people on the books for years, that's no way to run a business.
0: What's the deal, Will?
1: Well, no, I think it's a pretty good one, Maggie. I sell them the Gazette outright and get a pretty good figure. Then I'm going to stay on as editor at a nice salary. You stay, John stays. I decide on my own editorial policy just like I always have, and they operate the business end.
0: Hey, that is a good deal.
1: They know how to handle advertisers, which I don't, and we'll be able to use their news facilities if we want to.
0: Whose news facilities? You haven't said who they are.
1: Oh, haven't I?
0: No.
1: Well, I thought I had. It's the Randall chain. You know, they've got the Star in the City and the News in the Capital, the ones that have the press down...
0: You've got to be kidding.
1: No, I'm not kidding.
0: You're going to sell out to the same Randall chain that controls the state?
1: Now, wait a minute, Maggie. I don't like that term, sell out. I told you that I'd still be running my own editorial
0: policy.
1: You
0: want to bet? Why, you've stood up against them in every major state fight for the last 5 years.
1: And I will again every time I don't agree with them, which I'll admit is most of the time. But now, I've thrashed out this whole thing with Wally when I was in the city. And I tell you, it's a clear-cut agreement.

0: agreement. The editorial side is all mine.
1: I hope you're right. Believe me, I hope you are. I know Wally Buffum's a friend of yours.
0: Yeah, and he also knows where I stand on things.
1: Well, I think that's all very friendly, only I'll have to see it to believe it.
0: Why, Maggie, I'm surprised at you.
1: That makes it unanimous. Now it's my turn to go cool my heels a while.

0: I didn't answer my phone in the city because I was driving up here to see you.
1: Your timing's pretty good, Wally. I've been giving your proposition a lot of thought.
0: I hope so, Will. I think you know how sincere our offer is. And it's been my experience that you shouldn't let these things drag on. It's either a good idea or it isn't.
1: I guess it's one or the other, all right. I tell you, Wally, now I'd kind of like you to refresh my memory on a few of the particulars we talked about.
0: You mean the figures? The sale price? Your salary as editor?
1: No, I... Matter of fact, I don't seem to have a bit of trouble remembering the money involved.
0: Well, the other terms were... Well, here. Might as well get the official language while we're at it. I had this drawn up, just tentatively, of course, after our talk a couple of weeks ago. Here, it's your copy.
1: Thanks.
0: That's just a rough, Will, but it seemed to me to include the meat of our discussion.
1: It does say in here that as editor, I will have complete control of the editorial policy of the Gazette.
0: Well, doesn't it? That's what I meant for it to say.
1: Maybe that's what it says. At least that's the way it seems to read, anyway.
0: Yeah, you'd probably want a lawyer to look it over before you sign it. Might want the language changed here and there. We could work that out, I'm sure.
1: Yeah. As long as that's what it said, why, we could work it out.
0: A little further down there, it says where we operate the business and advertising side.
1: Well, Wally, you know what I think would be a good idea?
0: What?
1: Now, first, let me tell you right now that I'm favorably disposed to the idea of selling the Gazette. But do you think we could agree to a sort of a trial period?
0: What, you mean operate for a week or two, say, just as if the agreement were firm, only it isn't?
1: No, that's right. Kind of an option, on both sides. Now, 2 weeks might be a fair length of time. It might take more or less, but it would give each of us a good chance to try it out.
0: Well, I think that's all right, Will. Of course, I'd have to check with Mr. Randall, but I'm sure it'd be okay. Then I'd expect to stick around here, keep an eye on the business side.
1: Yeah, I'd want you to, and then when you take a look at those books. Now, don't say I didn't warn you. I'm a lousy businessman. Well, okay. Shake on it?
0: Shake on it. Mr. Randall says okay. It's a deal.
2: Maggie, just settle down.
3: You've got yourself an estate, and there's no need for it.
4: Well, I feel like a first-class heel. First of all, I can't be splendid about it to Will. I have to say a few thousand words against his selling the paper.
3: Now, now, now, Will would expect you to speak your mind. He always has.
4: And then I come running to you to blab out the whole story before Will got a chance to tell you himself.
3: Well, now, that's not very serious.
4: Will's a big boy. He doesn't need my very free-flowing advice about whether or not to sell to the Randall chain. But, darn it, Will is the Gazette, and the Gazette belongs in Elyria, just the way it is.
3: But if Will says he'll retain editorial control, I don't see how the Gazette will change much, Maggie. Except maybe to be solvent for once.
4: Oh, the Randalls won't stand still for Will's position on state issues, county issues, that sort of thing. They never have. Why would they now?
3: I can't answer that for you. But I know this. Will wouldn't sell his integrity.
4: Oh, I'm not worried about Will's integrity. I'm worried about the Randalls. If they've changed on any basic issues, they'll have to show me.
3: Well, Maggie, you may be right as rain, but it seems to me you've got to give this thing a chance. And if Will thinks this is the right move for him to make, we've got to give Will a chance.
4: You're right, Doc. I know that.
3: Of course. Now, you run on back to your office and try not to get riled without due cause.
4: All right. Only nothing says I've got to quit thinking. And if I get any ideas...
3: Well, make them good ideas. And if they're really good, let me know.
4: That's a promise.
1: Check the proof on the back page, Maggie?
4: It's okay. I'm checking the want ads right now.
1: Fine. Say, when you get a chance, will you look over my editorial? You haven't read it yet, have you?
4: No, I haven't. I will, though, right away.
1: Well, time enough when you finish what you're doing. I'd just like to know what you think of it.
4: Okay. By the way, where's Wally?
1: Up front. Still trying to make our red figures black, as far as I know.
4: Oh, I just wondered. I see Stella Selkirk's ad for laundry works on the proof here. Did she pay her bill?
1: I don't know. I don't think so. I'll check with Wally. I'm going up front anyway.
4: Well, let me know so I can give the page to John, will you?
1: You bet, Maggie. How you coming, Wally?
0: Almost through. You know, Will, I'm surprised you've kept your head above water as long as you have. Man, is there anyone in town who doesn't owe you money?
1: A few. You think it's worth salvaging?
0: Sure, I do. I also think I could retire if I collected it all.
1: Oh, I almost forgot. Did you make some arrangement with Stella Selkirk about the money she owes? Reason I ask, we want to know whether to run her want ad again this week.
0: No, don't run it.
1: Oh, she doesn't want us to?
0: We don't want her to. She said she'd try to pay a little at a time, but there's no sense running her bill higher while she does it.
1: I guess not. Sure does need work, you know. Got a flock of kids, a lot of bills.
0: And one of them's our bill, don't forget. You're not interfering with the business side, are you, Will?
1: Nope. That's up to you, Wally. And you're welcome to it.
4: Will, I think it's wonderful. It's just what ought to be said, and you said it just the right way.
1: Oh, well, good, Maggie. I'm glad you agree with me.
0: You write something deathless, did you, Will?
4: It's only great, Wally. Here, before you...
1: Oh, I don't think Wally'd be interested, Maggie. Just a local problem. He wouldn't know anything about it.
0: Oh, let me see. It's bound to make better reading than those books of yours I've been going over.
4: You really had one of the highway engineers survey Grove Street,
1: yep.
4: Will?
1: And it proves I got a pretty good eye. He swears that if it was to be straightened out like old Wiley's advocating, Wiley's own house would be sitting right smack in the middle of the street.
4: Wait till Wiley sees this. He'll flip his lid.
1: Yeah, but now what I didn't say in the editorial, but what I suspect, and I'm going to check on it, is that Wiley knew all along and figured to sell his property to the town at a pretty good figure. And if somebody's got a plan, like I think they have, about making this new Grove Street a connecting link with a new highway, well, our boy Wiley's going to have a real fight on his hands.
0: Will, I don't like to say this, except maybe you don't know who this Wiley Church is exactly.
1: Wiley? Why, he's been on the town council a couple of years now. I see him practically every day.
0: Will,
1: sure, I know.
0: Will, Wiley Church is J.B. Randall's brother-in-law.
1: Oh. Well, I didn't know that. Did you, Maggie?
4: No, I didn't.
1: Well, you better get back to work. Old John out there will be raising Cain, looking for...
0: Will, no. Wait a minute.
1: Huh?
0: Will, it wouldn't be a good idea to run that editorial.
1: Wally, if you let it go right there, I'm going to forget that you just said that.
0: Now, listen, be sensible. I don't give a hoot about it, but J.B. will. Now, this isn't a big thing to you, Will.
1: It's getting bigger all the time, Wally. It's going to run just as it is, because that's exactly how I feel.
0: Okay, only don't expect J.B. to like it.
1: I don't care whether he likes it or not. Now, either I run the editorial side or I don't.
0: Of course you run it, only like I said, this isn't a big thing, Will. There's no moral issue at stake. You're not compromising anything. This is just a matter of judgment, that's all.
1: I think it is a big thing. I think there is a moral issue at stake, and I think I would be compromising a great deal if I didn't print this exactly as I see it.
0: You know what this will mean, don't you?
1: I know what it means, Wally. It means the deal is off.
0: I'm afraid it does, Will.
1: Well, you and I can still shake hands, can't we, Wally? Just friend to friend.
0: Sure, Will. You bet we can.
1: Thanks. Well, Maggie?
4: It'll work, Will. Stella can do your laundry till the bill's paid, and you can take Eve Moran's bill out and trade it as grocery. And when people learn you nearly sold out, they'll start paying up.
1: Well, at least I'd be clean and well-fed.
4: And your own boss, Will.
1: Yeah, and yours, too. Miss Button, back to work.
4: Yes, sir, Mr. Rogers.

You have just heard Rogers of the Gazette, starring Mr. Will Rogers, Jr., with Georgia Ellis as Maggie Button. Our original story by Ray Gibson and script by Kathleen Height was produced and transcribed by Norman MacDonald. Featured in the cast were Howard McNair, John Daner, and Vivi Janis. The special music was composed by Renee Garagank and conducted by Wilbur Hatch. With this broadcast, Rogers of the Gazette leaves the air with the hope to return again very soon.

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0: Authors Playhouse.
1: Well, there's this stuff Pa's always telling us about strangers. But I'm not a baby anymore. I can take care of myself. Besides, what could happen at the movies? And anyway, this guy wasn't a stranger. He's been around before. I've seen him. I guess he must be retired or something.
0: Young Frankie didn't know just what to make of this man he'd never seen before. Or had he? But the stranger offered him adventure, a released boredom of his sickbed. Author's Playhouse presents Zachary Gold's intriguing story of a youngster's rendezvous with the mysterious stranger.
1: I was lost. And that was funny, because I knew the way. I mean, I can understand a fella getting lost when he's somewhere new. He can't know every place in the world. But I wasn't anywhere new. I was only around the corner. There was Havemeyer's garage with the old car out in front that he's been trying to sell as long as I can remember. And this person's grocery and Sam's candy store. It was just the same as always. I'd been there a million years. It's only around the corner. Oh, maybe I was just tired. I put in a big day and maybe I was just knocked out. You know how you get. Old guy sure led me a chase. Don't ask me what he wanted with a kid like me. Take an older guy to have his own pals. And that's another funny thing. I can't remember his name. It's right there in the tip of my tongue. You'd know it in a minute. I mean, it isn't Smith or Jones, but it's something like that. I tell you, I'm beginning to feel dopey about the whole thing. That's the way it always goes, though. You gotta get home in a hurry and a million things turn up to stop you. Then when you get back home, everybody's sore and Pa wants to know where you've been and Ma wants to know what kept you so long. Just to make it worse, I shouldn't have been out at all. I thought I could be up and back before anybody find out about it. I thought I could do it in a hurry. And I was in hot water, all right. But a fellow gets tired staying in bed all the time. You know that. They keep you cooped up for no good reason at all. Maybe just because you got up looking a little cross-eyed in the morning. They pile you into bed and it's goodbye for a week maybe or more. What's the sense of it? Just makes you tired and sleepy and stiff. You look out of the window. You look up at the ceiling. You go wacky trying to figure out things to do. You keep your eyes almost closed with just a narrow crack open. Everything gets blurry and starts to fade away. If you look up at an electric light like that, it gets big and fuzzy, dotted with all kinds of colors you'd never see otherwise. It's a trick, but you can do it once you get the hang. It's easy. Anybody can do it. But a fella can't be playing games like that all the time. You get sick and tired of it after a while. I tell you, you get sick and tired of a lot of things laying in bed. Ma's tiptoeing around all the time, and every 10 minutes Pa calls up on the phone. You'd think a fella never got a little sick in his life, the fuss they make. You get the doctor poking his fingers all over the place, shoving sticks in your mouth and gouging your... And all the time you just gotta lay there and take it while he keeps talking the way doctors talk. Just to hear the voices, I think, because it doesn't make any sense.
2: Just once more. Now, just once more. There. Now, that didn't hurt. Now, just turn a little. Mm-hmm. Now, cough. There. That's fine.
1: What's fine, anyway? It got me, all right. I'm not making any excuses for what I did. I'm just telling you how it happened, that's all. It got under my skin. I tell you, the sun was shining that day, and I could hear the kids yelling and pepping it up in the street. I could smell the trees, and I could see the sparrows going like BB shots through the air. I tell you, I was sick of that bed. I had an awful yen. I mean, I just had to get out. Then I heard the side door slam, and the kitchen faucet went on like Niagara Falls sitting in the rocks. It was my kid brother Itzy, home from school. That kid's always drinking water. He's like a fish. I can't figure what anybody does with all that water. Yeah, but then I can't figure Itzy anyway. My kid brother's a nut.
3: How's Frankie?
4: Not so loud.
3: Can I do anything for him? Can I get him anything?
1: 50 weeks a year, he don't care if my head split open. All of a sudden, he's my pal. When I'm up and around, I can't get him to move from here to there for me. Go figure out a kid like Itzy.
3: Can I go in?
4: Later, maybe. He's sleeping now.
1: But Ma didn't know the half of it. I tell you, it was then or never for me. I was out of bed, and it was something to feel the solid floor under my feet again. I grabbed my knickers off the hook and pulled them over my pajamas. I dug out an old shirt and my socks and shoes. I must have dressed in nothing flat. My window opens up on the porch roof, and from there it isn't much to get down to the street. It's a swing and a jump, and that's all. It's easy. Anybody can do it. I was out in the shingles in a minute.
3: All right, Ma. Won't he?
1: That kid. Someday I'll get Einstein to tell me what makes him tick. I took the drop from the porch roof to the street with my knees bent. Oh, boy, it felt good to be out again. All I wanted was a smell of fresh air. I thought I'd be back in no time at all. Ma didn't have to know. Nobody had to know. I skipped along the curb walking tightrope. I tell you, I hadn't been out so long, I wasn't near half as good at it as I used to be. Some days I could do 4 or 5 blocks without losing my balance. But today I was falling all over myself. I was stale out of practice. I cut up toward the parkway a couple of blocks. There's an empty lot in the corner of 11th Street where the gang hangs out after school. Most time there's a game going on. Baseball maybe, or stickball. I tell you, it felt like a million years since I had a bat in my hands. I mean, I felt like I was coming back from a long vacation or something. I can hear him yelling on the lot even before I got there. I could hear Henny, Joey yelling their heads off. The whole gang was there. Sounded like a hot game. I came around the corner on the lope. Hiya! Hi, you guys! There was somebody coming around second, heading for third. Joey had the ball in the outfield, and he uncorked a throw. It must have been a mile high. The guy came around third and headed home, and by that time, the ball was bouncing in the high grass over in the corner of the lot. He made a homer standing up. I ran over toward home plate. Henny was there picking up a bat. Nice going, I said. Henny didn't say anything. He banged the bat a couple of times on the plate. It was just an old rock we used, and then took a couple of practice swings. They finally found the ball out there in the weeds, and they threw it in. Henny stepped into the bucket and screwed up his face the way he does when he's all set to pawing. Hit it a mile, I said. I squatted over one side and picked me a handful of grass. Henny didn't even give me a look. But that's how he is. When he's up there, you can drop a ton of bricks next to him and he won't bat an eye. He keeps his eye on the ball all the time. He let the first fly. It was too wide anyway. Then on the next one, he took a cut, but he was way off. There was nothing on the ball either. It was just a floater. Yay, I yelled. Set ups. Henny hushed a little and choked up on the bat. And when the next one came through, he swung like a rusty gate. Boy, that Henny can look funny when he misses. What are you trying to do, pick flowers? Didn't even get a rise out of him. Most times you can steam him up with just a word. And he's got a temper like a gasoline fire. But he banged the rock a couple of times and kicked some dirt off the sneakers just like he didn't hear me. You're a dead pigeon, Henny. He's got your number. Oh, it was good to be out there again talking it up. It felt right. All the time I wasted just laying around. Oh, it was a shame. I could see that little Herbie Fenton was playing, and they must have missed me bad if Herbie could get in the game. He was just a kid, that's all. He couldn't hit worth sour apples, and a hot ground would go past him like it was a rocket. Well, we still had 4 innings to go, and I was back. Let's see it now, boy. Let's see it travel. A ball came up big as a balloon. I could have hit that ball from here to China and back. But Henny almost split his side reaching for it. I wanted to bust out laughing, but it's no joke when a guy strikes out. A guy feels bad enough without you having to tell him. Too bad. Henny threw the bat away and kicked up some dirt. He was disgusted, all right. I could see that. He cut across the sidelines to pick up his glove. He passed right in front of me. How about a game, Henny? Oh, talk to the president or somebody. You'd think I was some chump Darcy. He just went on past without even looking at me. He could have said hello or something, couldn't he? What about that? All right, so I missed a couple of games, and Henny got stuck with a dud like Herbie Fenton. Well, I know that's tough, but it wasn't my fault. I didn't ask to be cooped in the bedroom. What's Henny got to be so sore about? Plenty of other teams want me. I didn't have to take that kind of stuff. I didn't waste any more breath on him. You'd think he'd be glad to see a guy when he turns up after being away a while. I gave Henny just one short one when he got out into the field.
5: Back to the bush leagues! Why don't you try posse?
1: The other guys came in for their turn at bat, fighting mad. They were sore about that run that came in. They wanted it back bad. Joey looked down in the dumps about his wild throw.
5: It's the breaks. Everybody blows one.
1: Maybe he didn't hear me.
5: Joey! Hey, Joey!
1: What goes, anyway? There was no call for Joey to be sore at me. I wasn't on his team. But they treated me like I was somebody's kid brother. Guys I've known ever since I was in first grade. How do you like that? Yeah, it must have been Henny. He's got a mean streak in him as wide as the Hudson. Yeah, it was Henny set him up to it. I could tell in a minute. But it wasn't my fault. You'd think I got sick on purpose the way he was acting. Yeah, he was just sore out of spite. Henny's like that.
5: All right, you guys, if you don't want me around, I got plenty of places where I can go. I don't have to take stuff like that from the governor of North Carolina.
1: Got up and threw a bat over in the baseline. I hope somebody'd slip on it and break his neck. That's the way I felt about it. My pals. It was just about then I met this guy. This guy I'm telling you about. I went over and sat down on Miss Hammond's stoop. Across the street in the lot, they were yelling and making enough noise to scare out all the Indians in Indiana. I didn't even watch them. I kept my eyes on the street. A couple of cars passed. I guessed odds or evens on their license plates, and I was right 3 times out of 4. It's a system I got. Then I saw the ball coming across the street and bouncing. It was heading straight for old Lockjaw's lawn. I could have caught that ball before it bounced over the hedges and ran to old Lockjaw's violet bed. But why should I go out of my way for those guys? After what they did. So I watched it cut down a couple of violets and stop there right in the middle of the lawn. It didn't stop bouncing a minute before the front door opened and old Lockjaw himself came out. I guess he didn't see it, though, because he just stood there. If he'd seen that ball, he'd have grabbed it in a minute. He was a terror, old Lockjaw. He couldn't play anywhere around his house. The least little noise in his alley, and he'd be calling the cops to chase the kids away. If he caught you on his lawn, that was all, brother. Well, I've seen him slap a kid so hard his face was red all the rest of the day, just for stepping on the grass a little. Well, with the ball laying under his nose, it was the end of the ball game. No kid in his right mind was going to try to snatch it with him standing right there. It served him right, too.
6: Foul ball?
1: There was this old guy who walked up from I don't know where. Maybe he wasn't so old. I don't know. At first I thought it was old Lockjaw speaking up. But that was a dopey idea because old Lockjaw never talks to anybody.
6: Foul ball?
1: Old Lockjaw'd think so if he saw it.
6: Old Lockjaw?
1: Mr. Martin there.
6: Old Lockjaw, eh? That's pretty good.
1: It's not good enough to get the ball. So this guy just walked right up to the lawn, hopped the hedge, leaned down over the violet bed, and picked up the ball. Old Lockjaw didn't even let out a peep. He was out of this world. The guy had him buffalo. He hefted the ball a couple of times and then winged it over toward the lot. Wasn't much of a throw. He threw it like a girl with his elbow stiff. It didn't have any form, but it traveled all right. It made the lot on the bounce, and I saw Henny dive after it like it was a diamond or something. He didn't even yell thanks, though. That's Henny for you. Some guy, that Henny.
6: How come you're not in the game?
1: Oh, I was late.
6: Just going to sit around and watch?
1: What else is there to do?
6: No, I wouldn't know. You tell me.
1: If I had 15 cents, I could go to the movies. If I had a quarter, I could maybe rent a bike. If I had a quarter. If a guy wanted to, I guess he could just sit around and twiddle his thumbs. If he wanted to.
6: You said movies? I've got a friend in the business who sends me passes every now and then. The Ruby?
1: Well, I've seen that picture.
6: The Bijou?
1: It's pretty far.
6: The Regal?
1: The Regal? The Regal right down there?
6: I think so.
1: Well, they got a good cereal there. Well, there's this stuff Pa's always telling us about strangers. But I'm not a baby anymore. I can take care of myself. Besides, what could happen at the movies? Anyway, this guy wasn't a stranger. He's been around before. I've seen him. I guess he must be retired or something. You wouldn't fool me, mister?
6: You try it and see.
1: They got a tough doorman at the Regal. But this time I figured it wasn't my worry. It was the other guy's treat. If those passes were phony, they'd nab him, not me. So I marched straight in, and the doorman didn't even give me a tumble. Freebies. What more did I want? We got there just in time, too. I let out a hoot and a holler as soon as I saw Red coming over the canyon wall with his guns out. And I gave a double whistle for Jackson the coyote. Ah, they had Red in a tough spot. There he was, locked in the cabin when they set a fire to it, tied up like a pig in a gunny sack. They didn't figure he'd let the fire burn through his ropes and then jump through the window into the river and put out the fire that had his clothes. That's always one step ahead of them. They laid for him, though, down by the pass. They almost got him, but Red just skidded through with a whole skin, and then he caught up with Jackson down by the water hole, and they had it out with fists. But just when Red had him out on his feet, a couple of Jackson guys came riding up and counted Red from behind. They tied him on his horse, and then they drove the horse blindfolded out to the cliffs. They whipped the horse on, and off it went over the cliff with Red tied in the saddle unconscious and not knowing what was going on. It was a good couple of 100 feet to the bottom. That was the end of the chapter.
6: Well, that's that.
1: That's what?
6: Red's a gone goose.
1: Oh, he'll get out of it.
6: It can't be done. I know a little about it myself.
1: Well, look, it's only chapter 8.
6: I hadn't thought of that. They did promise 12 installments, didn't they?
1: Oh, he'll get out of it some way.
6: Well, what time's it getting to be?
1: He pulled out that watch of his like Pa's and took a peek at it.
6: It's getting late.
1: He was the boss. Besides, the feature wasn't much. Outside, he moseyed down the block a bit. This guy didn't seem to have anything to do anyway. You'd think he could find better things to do with his time. There was a ball game over at Ebbets Field, for one thing. But if my gang was giving me the cold shoulder, I wasn't complaining if I had company.
6: Let's stop for some gum.
1: Okay. I guess the gum made him thirsty. Because when he passed a candy store, he wanted to stop for a drink. I didn't like the idea too much. I could buy my own sodas 9 times out of 10. Pa gives me an allowance. But I didn't have a penny on me, and this guy wanted a treat. It was dead in the candy store. It was too early for any of the bigger guys to be around, and it was empty in there. He had some tables in the back against the wall, and there was a pinball machine over by the telephone booth. I popped over to take a look at it. He certainly got some crazy kinds. This one was nothing special. He had bumpers and lights, but nothing extra.
6: You know how to play?
1: Oh, Pa don't let me. But I've seen how the big fellas do it. He slipped a nickel in the slot, pulled back the plunger, and stepped away.
6: Go ahead. Take a try.
1: It was a little trickier than I thought. On the third ball, I was lucky, though. It needed a little extra spin, and if you twisted the plunger on the way back, give just enough spin to catch the bumpers right. I rolled up 17,000. That was pretty good. 2 more thousand and I would have won.
6: Not bad.
1: I guess I had beginner's luck.
6: But you didn't win anything.
1: Why don't you roll a game?
6: It's pretty late.
1: Yeah. I'll bet you're good. That got him. He took out another nickel and put it in his thigh. I could tell from the first he wasn't going to get anywhere. He only got 2 bumpers on his first ball. That must have got him mad because he let the second one go like a rifle shot. Hey, you know what happens with those. He just skidded right down after coming off the springs, and he didn't even get one hit. Not one. He grunted and bent over a little bit. He played the next one easy. It just dribbled out of the alley and onto the board. Couldn't have anything behind it at all. Dribbled down into the gutter, and he was lucky at the bottom to get a hit or so. He had a grand total of 800 going into his last ball. Well, better luck next time, mister. He pushed the last ball out and let it fly. It started to bounce up and back between the springs at the top of the board, and it slid down between 2 bumpers without neither one. Gosh!
6: Never mind, I'll get it loose.
1: He grabbed the machine and began to shake it. It was all over then, I knew. That stuff's for experts. Guy who doesn't know is sure to tilt her. And he did. But he didn't even know it. He kept shaking her with the ball, bouncing against the bumpers, and not scoring any points.
6: Something's wrong with this machine.
1: I think maybe you tilted it. He saw the tilt sign then, and he dropped the machine back on its legs with a bang. Too bad.
6: My own fault.
1: He looked at his watch again.
6: I didn't know it was that late. We'll have to hurry.
1: He grabbed my hand, and we were out in the street before I could catch my breath. He sure was in a hurry, all right. I guess he was sore about the game. He yanked me down a couple of blocks and then made a few turns. It was getting dark, and I could tell where we were heading. He had my hand tight in his. And even in the dark, I saw a big warehouse and loading platforms. I could catch a whiff of the air. We were heading toward the water. Sure enough, we came out on a wharf. When we got to the edge, he stopped and looked out across the water, squinting. He sighed.
6: We made it.
1: He let go of my hand for a minute, and I pulled it away. I backed up a couple of steps. I didn't know what it was all about. Made what?
6: Didn't I tell you? We're going to cross the river.
1: For some reason, I shivered, and I knew my knees were shaking. Mister, there are no boats at dock here except maybe a couple of scows and tugs.
6: I have my own boat.
1: Have you? Honest?
6: Why are you always arguing? Believe me.
1: All right. You got a boat.
6: Don't you want to come? It's only to the other side.
1: Oh, mister, I gotta get back home. It's getting late. It was dark then, and you could hardly make out anything along the river. Everything was shadowy. There wasn't any moon that night. Up a bit along the shoreline, there was a glow in the sky, and I figured it must be the Navy Yard or the blast furnace going. They're working there all the time. Looks like a big fire. You heading for the Navy Yard?
6: Navy Yard?
1: Then he saw where I was looking, and he smiled.
6: I don't think we'll head that way.
1: Then I really began to get scared. Where was he taking me? Listen, thanks for everything, but I gotta beat it now.
6: Don't you want to cross the river?
1: No.
6: It's a nice ride.
1: I gotta get back.
6: It won't take long.
1: No.
6: Listen, I can hear the boat.
1: I gotta go. He stepped toward me, reaching out.
6: Why don't you come?
1: Leave me alone!
6: What's the matter with you? You aren't afraid of me, are you?
1: I don't know.
6: Come along.
1: I ducked away from his hand. I dodged back along the wharf. I could hear his heels hitting the wood. I began to run.
6: Wait!
1: I didn't wait for anything. I just kept on running, and all the time, crazy ideas were running through my head. What's a guy want a boat for when he can get across the river by a subway for only a nickel? I tell you, it didn't add up.
5: Wait!
1: But I dodged away from him and ran back along the wharf into the street. I crossed the cobblestone gutter on the dead run and ducked into one of the alleys. I hopped the fence and came out along one of the loading platforms. Down on the street, I circled the corner. I could hear his voice getting softer behind me.
5: Wait.
1: I don't know where I was going. I just wanted to get as much distance between us as I could. What did I want to get across the river for, anyway? What would I do there once I got there? I don't know how I did it, and I don't know which way I came. But I ended up on the street near Sam's. I was only around the corner from home now. It was just a hop, skip, and jump. I was dog-tired, and I was sweating. I could hardly keep my eyes open. I tell you, I wasn't in condition after laying around so much. I felt all knocked out. And then, of all the dopey things, I couldn't find the corner. Would you believe it? I mean, when I got where it should be, it just wasn't there. I was lost out in my own backyard. Well, it sounds crazy, doesn't it? I was just a hoot and a holler away from home. I'd been there a million times before. I tell you, it's just around the corner. A fella can't get lost when he's that close to home. It just doesn't make sense. But I hunted all over the place. I took it slow. I stopped running around like I was half crazy. I eased past Sam's. I counted two stores, and I should have been at the corner then. I knew that for sure. It wasn't there. I had to get back. I just had to get back. Oh, I could have bawled. I could have bust out crying right then. I was so tired, and I'd done everything I could think of. I'd done my best. I'd tried to find the corner, tried to get home. Oh, I tell you, I could have cried like a baby then. Maybe I did a little. I don't care what you say. I don't care what you call me. It's kid stuff crying, I know. But I tell you, by that time, I didn't know what I was doing anymore. I'm not making any excuses. I just broke down.
5: Ma! Ma!
1: I must have been moving. I just kept walking. And I opened my eyes. There was the corner. Right there. Right in front of me. I yelled, and I was around the corner on the last stretch home. I was down the block and under the porch of our house and nothing flat. I shimmied up the roof and through my window in two shakes. I was out of my knickers and into bed like a bowl of grease lightning. Oh, I tell you, I was finished. I tell you, I just barely made it. Ma.
4: Yes. Yes, Frankie.
1: She was standing right by my bed. Ma, keep your eye on me all the time, Ma.
4: I know.
1: I tell you, you can't put anything over on a Ma. The doctor must have come in while I was out because he was there, too. I guess he wanted to poke around some more. He and all those doctors. I guess if he knew where I'd been the last couple of hours, he'd have skinned me alive.
2: He'll be all right now.
1: Funny thing, Itzy was in the room. He had his lip buttoned. I tell you, I could hardly recognize the kid without his mouth open yelling something. But I guess it was because he was standing there with Pa.
6: Hello, Frankie.
1: I don't know what to make of it. I don't think Ma really knows where I was. She never said anything afterwards. And Pa never laid a finger on me. Though, if anybody asked for it, I guess I did. Maybe it's because they figured I was a little sick. You can get away with murder sometimes just because they think you're looking a little cross-eyed in the morning. But there are a couple of things I've got to get straight yet. I got some business with Henny. He had his nerve, all right. I want to get it straight from him what the shooting was about. And have things out. And there are a few things I'm trying to figure out about that guy. You know who I mean. If I could think of his name, he'd catch it in a minute. I'll see him yet. I'm pretty sure of that. I'll catch up with him again someday. He's always around. You can't miss him.
0: You have heard Zachary Gold's story, The Mysterious Stranger, adapted for Author's Playhouse by Dorothy Cheney Quinnan and directed by Mr. Homer Heck. Frankie was played by Master David Whitehouse, The Mysterious Stranger by Mr. Charles Eggleston, and Frankie's mother by Miss Fern Persons. Others in the cast of Author's Playhouse tonight were Mr. Thomas Post and Master Bobby Ellis. The musical score was composed and conducted by Dr. Roy Shield. Next week, same time, same station, Author's Playhouse will bring you the comedy Bad Dream by Isabel Scott Rorick.
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Millions of stories have been told, but some of them, by virtue of their intense dramatic power, will live forever. Nelson Olmsted offers something new in fine entertainment, bringing you his unusual presentations of the finest fiction in the world of literature. Tonight you will hear such a story as Nelson Olmsted brings you Moonlight, a masterful narrative by Guy de Maupassant. And now, the world's greatest stories, and Nelson Olmsted.

The Abbe Marignan bore worthily his martial name. He was a tall, thin priest, fanatical, and with a soul always exalted but just. All his beliefs were fixed, with never a doubt or wavering. He imagined sincerely that he knew his God, that he was able to penetrate his designs, his wishes, his intentions. And when he promenaded with great strides in the alley of his little country presbytery, sometimes a question formed itself inside his mind. Why has God done that? And he sought to know the reason obstinately, taking in his thought the place of God. And almost always he found it. It was not he, then, who would have murmured in a transport of pious humility, "Lord, thy designs are impenetrable." He said to himself, "I am God's servant. I have to know his reasons for acting and to divine them if I do not know them." Everything in nature seemed to him created with an absolute and admirable logic. The wherefore and the because always balanced themselves. The dawns were made in order to render joyous the awakenings, the days to ripen the harvests, the rains to water them, the evenings to prepare for slumber, and the somber night for sleep. But the abbe hated woman. He hated her unconsciously, and he despised her by instinct. Often he repeated the words of Christ, "Woman, what have I to do with thee?" And he added, "One would say that God himself was dissatisfied with the work of his hands." Woman was indeed to him the child in 12 times impure of whom the poet speaks. She was the temptress who had ruined the first man and who continued her work of destruction, a feeble, dangerous, mysteriously troubling creature. And even more than her body of perdition, he hated her loving soul. Often he'd felt the tenderness of woman attached to himself, and although he knew himself unassailable, he became exasperated at this need of loving which trembles always in their hearts. God, in this good priest's opinion, had created woman only in order to try man and to prove him. One should approach her only with defensive precautions and the fear one has of a snare. She was indeed the perfect image of a snare, with her arms extended and her lips open toward man. The Abbe Marignan had a niece who lived with her mother in the small house near the presbytery. He was desperately bent on making a sister of charity of her. She was pretty, light-headed, and impertinent. When the abbe rebuked her, she laughed. And when he grew vexed, she embraced him vehemently, pressing him against her heart, while he sought involuntarily to disengage himself from this embrace. Often he talked to her of God, of his God, when marching by her side through the field paths. She scarcely heard him while she looked at the sky and the grass and the flowers with a sheer happiness of living that mirrored itself in her eyes. Sometimes she darted forward to catch a butterfly and cried in bringing it back in triumph, "Look, uncle, how pretty it is. I'd like to kiss it." And this need of kissing something, bees or lilac flowers, disturbed, irritated, and angered the good priest, who found in all this the same ineradicable tenderness which germs eternally in the hearts of women. Now, one day the sexton's wife, who kept house for the priest, informed him with much precaution that his niece was in love. He was terribly shocked, and he stood silent, almost suffocated with emotion, his face covered with soap, for he was in the act of shaving. When he'd somewhat recovered himself and was able to reflect, he cried, "It's not true. You lie, Melanie." The peasant woman placed her hand in her heart. "God is my judge that I do not lie, Monsieur l'Abbé. I tell you, she goes to see him every night as soon as his sister's in bed. They meet down by the river. You have only to go there between 10 o'clock and midnight." The Abbe Marignan stopped scratching his chin, and he began to march violently to and fro, as he did always in his hours of grave meditation. When he resumed shaving, he cut himself 3 times between the nose and ear. All that day he was silent, swollen with rage and resentment. To his fury as a priest against the invincible love was added the exasperation of a moral father, guardian, a shepherd of souls, deceived, robbed, tricked by a child. That egotistical resentment of parents to whom their daughter announces that without them, and in spite of them, she has chosen a husband. Well, after dining, the Abbe Marignan tried to read a little, but he was unable to settle his mind to it. He became more and more exasperated. When 10 o'clock struck, he took his cane, a formidable oaken cudgel, which he carried always in his nightly walks when he went to see some sick parishioner. And he smiled as he surveyed the huge club, which he twirled in his solid fist with a menacing whirl. Then suddenly he rose and, grinding his teeth, brought it down in the chair, splitting the back. He opened the door to go out, but he stopped on the threshold.
surprised by such splendor of moonlight as is rarely seen. And as he was endowed with an exalted mind, a mind such as the fathers of the church, those poetical dreamers must have had, he felt himself suddenly distracted, moved by the grand, serene beauty of the pale night. His little garden, all bathed with soft light, his fruit trees ranged in a row, outlined in shadow, across the alley, their frail limbs scarcely covered with leaves, while the giant honeysuckle, climbing up the wall of his house, exhaled a delicious and, as it were, sugared aroma, causing to float in the warm, bright night a kind of perfumed soul. He began to breathe long, deep breaths, drinking the air as drunkards do wine. And presently he walked away in a slow pace, ravished and wondering, almost forgetting his niece. As soon as he was in the open country, he stopped to contemplate all this plain, inundated with this caressing radiance, drowned in this tender and languishing charm of serene nights. Momentarily, the frogs uttered through space their short, metallic note, and some distant nightingales mingled their scattered music, which makes one dream without making one think. Their music gay and vibrant, made for kisses, for the seduction of moonlight. The priest resumed his march, his heart failing him without his knowing why. He felt himself enfeebled, as it were, suddenly exhausted. He wished to sit down, to remain there, to contemplate, to admire God and his work. Down there, following the undulations of the little river, a long line of poplars could be traced in serpentine perspective. A fine mist of white vapor, which the moon rays traversed, silvered, made luminous, hung suspended above and around the trees, enveloping all the tortuous course of the stream with a sort of light and transparent haze. The Abbe Marignan stopped again, penetrated to the depths of his soul by an increasing, irresistible emotion. And a doubt, a vague disquietude invaded him, while there rose in his mind one of those interrogations which he'd sometimes proposed to himself. Why has God made this? Since the night is intended for sleep, for unconsciousness, for repose, for forgetfulness of all, why did he render it more charming than the day, sweeter than the dawns and the evenings, and this slow, seducing star, more poetical than the sun, in which seems destined, so discreet is it, to illumine things too delicate and mysterious for the garish light of the day? Why does it come to make the shadow so transparent? Why does not the most gifted of the singing birds sleep when the others sleep? Why does he set himself to sing in the troubled shadow? Why is this half veil thrown upon the world? Why those shivers of the heart, this emotion of the soul, this languishment of the flesh? Why this unfolding of seductions, which men do not see, since they're asleep in their beds? For whom was intended this sublime spectacle, this abundance of poesy, poured from heaven upon the earth? The Abbe Marignan did not understand. But lo, down there on the border of the prairie, under the vault of trees covered with a shining mist, two shadows appeared, marching side by side. The man was the taller and held the girl embraced about the neck and shoulders. From time to time, he kissed her on the forehead. They suddenly animated this motionless landscape, which enveloped them like a divine frame made for them alone. They seemed, these two, like a single being, the being for whom this calm and silent night was destined. And they came toward the priest like a living response. The response which his master made to his interrogation. He remained standing, his heart beating rapidly, overwhelmed with emotion. And he believed he saw something biblical, like the love of Ruth and Boaz, the accomplishment of the Lord's will in one of those grand scenes of which the Holy Book tells us. And in his head, there began a chanting of the verses of the Song of Songs, the cries of passion, the appeals of the flesh, and all the warm poesy of the sublime poem burning with love. He said to himself, perhaps God made these nights in order to veil with the ideal the loves of men. He retreated before this enlanced couple, still marching toward them. It was his niece, notwithstanding, but he asked himself if he'd not been on the point of offending, disobeying God. Does not God permit love, since he surrounds it visibly with such splendor?
and he fled from the scene bewildered, almost ashamed, as though he had penetrated into the temple, for he had not the right to enter.

0: You have heard the masterful prose description of Moonlight by Guy de Maupassant. And now a closing word from Nelson Olmsted.
1: Henri René Albert Guy de Maupassant, in his own words, came into literature like a meteor and went out of it like a thunderbolt. All the days of his life of vanity, he was tormented by woman, by drugs, and by a fertile and exacting literary sense. His teacher, Gustave Flaubert, whom he later surpassed in fame and ability, would at times make him work for hours over the perfection of one sentence. For 7 years under this absolute and severe master, he wrote without submitting a single publication. And yet the volumes of his work show that he later became one of the most prolific of all French authors. Flaubert constantly urged him to write only what he observed and to find just the right simple word to convey a vivid picture. Well, so well did he follow this advice that it was later his boast that he had no invention but wrote only of what he himself had seen. And I think the story we've presented tonight, Moonlight, is a perfect example of this boast. Its simplicity, its perfection of word choice, makes it for me the most wonderful description of the meaning of moonlight that I've ever read. Well, for many years, de Maupassant seems to have been the victim of migraine, which pounded his brain, his eyes becoming red and swollen. He was greatly tormented by the ghastly possibility of losing his sight. Hallucinations and melancholia haunted him, and he felt his mind slipping slowly but irrevocably away from him. In 1893, he died in a straitjacket, terminating a turbulent life, which left a rich and tangible heritage to this earth. Well, on Monday, we will present an outstanding short story by another French writer, Emile Zola. It's a spine tingler entitled The Death of Olivier Becaille. So try to be with us. Until then, good night and good reading.
0: NBC presents Nelson Olmsted and his world's greatest stories three nights each week at the same time over most of these same stations. Monday night, The Death of Olivier Becaille.

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0: we present the fifth episode in the Green Valley Line, the story of a backcountry railroad in the early years of the 20th century. Preparations for the trial mail run, in which the Green Valley Line is to compete with the CK&W for the mail contract, are just about complete. In spite of its shorter line, the odds are against the Green Valley. All over the West, sympathy is on the side of the little railroad. Bill Reed is out to win against his father's company. The old 1010 is out of the shops, all tuned up for action, and is just returning from a trial run over the West End. The scene opens in the engine cab where we find our friends Mickey Donegan, Spider McGee, and Bill Reed.
1: All right, Mickey, you can take it easy in the town. Gosh, I never thought this old mill could make that time.
2: Hey, what did I tell you? What do you make, the average running time, Mr. Reed?
1: Better than 40 on the outward run, and close to 44 so far coming back.
2: Hey, what did I tell you? Didn't I say she could do it? And we ain't really opened her up yet.
1: What do you think of her, Mickey?
2: Well, she's just as good as ever. Them side rods is working pretty stiff, and the eccentric straps want idling up a little. But she's doing fine.
1: If we send her out on that pilot run tomorrow, you think she can keep ahead of the mail special, Mickey?
2: Without an accident, I'm sure of it, sir. What do you say, Spider?
3: Don't you worry about keeping ahead as far as running goes. As long as you don't lay us out with this bum dispatching.
1: I'll see to that.
3: Say, what about that fella who was snooping around the office last night? You suppose he heard what you was planning?
1: You mean about running the 1010 ahead as a pilot?
3: Sure.
1: I don't know, Spider. I hope so. If it was somebody spying for the opposition...
3: What do you mean? You wanted it to be heard?
1: Sure. Never mind why now. You'll find out later.
3: Well, suffer me. I don't get you.
2: Wish now, Spider. Quit your blathering and watch out for that yard signal.
3: Okay, Mickey. There goes the forward. Keep her a-going. And say, don't forget you got to meet number 10, Mickey. She'll be in about 8 minutes.
2: Sure I not forget. I'll be dropping off with Mr. Reed when we head into the alley. You can take it into the shops and tell him to loosen up that key on that left side rod.
3: Okay, Mickey.
1: Oh, what's doing, Mickey? Friends coming on number 10?
2: I'm expecting a young girl from the old country, Mrs. DeBridge's daughter.
1: Oh, is that so? She coming here on a visit?
2: Be God, she's coming to live here. Maggie Flint at the Green Valley Restaurant has given her a job.
1: Fine. Hope she likes it here, Mickey.
2: I hope so.
4: Oh, hello there, Mickey. My goodness, I was afraid you wouldn't be able to make it.
5: Well, well, now, Maggie, and it's all dressed up you are. Sure, it was good of you to come.
4: Ah, that's nothing. Do you know this girl when you see her?
5: Well, bedad, and how should I? When I left the old country, she was barely the height of me knee.
4: For land sakes, how are you going to pick her out?
5: Hold on now. I have the description.
4: Yes?
5: About 5'3" in height.
4: Yes.
5: Slim built.
4: Yes.
5: With dark hair and blue eyes.
4: Yes.
5: With a black dress on and a green feather in her hat.
4: Uh-huh.
5: We'll be spotting her, all right.
4: There's number 10 now coming down the hill. My goodness, you're all excited, Mickey.
5: Sure, it's the first one of my own people I've seen for many and many.

0: Well, here we are. Do you see her, Mickey?
1: Devil a sign. I wonder if she's coming by another train.
0: Maybe so. Everybody's off already.
1: Hold on!
0: What is it?
1: The garret yourself now.
0: Oh.
1: Do you see the little girl over yonder packing the owl green carpet bag?
0: Yes.
1: Hello there, young lady.
0: Yes.
1: Would your name be Sheila McGuire now?
0: Sure, that's me name. And you'll be me Uncle Mickey.
1: That's right. Well, well, now it's fine to be seeing you, Sheila darling. Shake hands with Mrs. Flint here. She's after coming to meet you.
0: Hello there, honey. My goodness, I'm mighty glad to see you. Catch hold of that grip, Mickey.
1: And how's your mother, Sheila?
0: Sure, she do be well in bed. Gracious, you must be awful tired after the long journey. But I'm not tired at all. Sure, I haven't done a bit of work since I did be leaving Glenlaw. Only I did be frightened to death over the steamers and the big trains and all.
1: Well, well, now sure you're the lemonade of your mother when she was a girl.
0: Where do we be going, Uncle Mickey?
1: We're going just across the street to the restaurant. It's only a little way. Then I'll be leaving you. Mind your step now. Goodbye, Sheila, darling. I'll see you later.
2: Say, Pop, you ought to have seen that old 10-10 fly on the West End. You know the time she made?
3: Sure, I was listening to the report. She was sure traveling, Bill.
2: Why, what's wrong, Pop? Anything the matter?
3: Oh, I don't know. John Green's coming right over.
2: Oh?
3: Yeah, he wants to talk to us both.
2: Say, you don't think he's going to try to interfere with that mail run, do you?
3: I can't say. He's standing in with your father in the CKW. I guess he's strong for us getting that mail contract.
2: But he can't stop us, Pop. You don't have to tell him our plans, do you?
3: Well, I don't know. He's president of the road, Bill.
2: Oh, gosh, yes, but the directors are all behind us. And they know he's favoring the CKW. I don't see what he can do. Say, you don't think he'd pull anything crooked, do you?
3: Oh, not a chance, son. John Graham Square. It's just that he doesn't believe we can pull the Green Valley out of the hole. And he's in favor of giving in.
2: Yes, I see. Well, what advantage would it be to him?
3: Why, John Graham would be well looked after, I guess. Be able to retire comfortably.
2: Well, it's quite a mix-up, all right. Anyway, here comes Mr. Graham.
4: Oh,
3: morning, John.
4: Morning, Henry. How are you, young fellow?
2: Just fine, Mr. Graham. Won't you sit down?
4: Thanks.
3: Well, what's on your mind, John?
4: Oh, I just want to have a word with you and Reed here. It's about this mail contract idea.
3: Oh, yeah?
4: Yes. Don't you think you're going at this thing a little hastily, Henry?
3: Oh, shucks. Why, we've been trying for the last 15 years to get a chance at it, John.
4: Yes, yes, of course. But the way things are, why, you're going to antagonize J.J. Reed more than ever. And we're in a mighty bad position.
3: Well, no good going over that again, as far as I can see, John, unless you've got something to propose.
4: Now, that's the point. I had a letter from Mr. Reed today. And if we could abandon the idea for this mail contract, I think you'd find him very reasonable.
3: Well, I reckon it's too late to think of that now.
4: How about you, Reed? It's all very well to get enthusiastic about putting the Green Valley Road on its feet,
2: But what, Mr. Graham?
4: Why, don't you see? Here you are fighting against your own father. Unnatural, I call it.
2: Is that so? Let me tell you something. I've worked for my father ever since I was a kid. Whatever I got for it, I've earned 10 times over. He never gave me anything, not even a college education. I had to pay for that out of my own savings.
4: Maybe that was the best thing that could have happened.
2: Maybe it was, but it means that nobody has any strings on me. Father's made a pile of money by doing just what he's trying to do with the Green Valley. Getting hold of mortgages, then freezing out the stockholders and grabbing the property.
4: But that's nothing new. It's being done every day.
2: Sure it is, I know it, but it's not going to happen to the Green Valley if I can help it.
4: But you haven't a chance.
2: Oh?
4: Why, even if you did get this mail contract, we've only 90 days to meet the interest on our mortgages. $150,000. Well, there's not a bank in the country that would lend us a dollar.
2: I know all about that, Mr. Graham.
4: What do you say, Harkness? Can't you use a little sense before it's too late?
3: Well, what's the proposition, John?
4: Why, Reed is willing to reopen the deal to buy the Green Valley. He'll make us a little better offer. It would mean a more substantial cash allowance for you and me and the other directors.
3: Well, hold on there now. Tain't a bit of use going into that, John, and you ought to know it.
4: Well, I wish you luck with the venture, Henry, but it's a pretty hard road you're traveling.
2: Maybe you're right, Mr. Graham, but we're going to give it a whirl. We might surprise you yet.
4: I hope so, young fellow. And now there's another matter.
2: Yes?
4: Mrs. Graham and I have been expecting to see you before this up at the house.
2: Oh, I'm sorry, sir. I've been intending to call, but it's been quite a rush lately.
4: Well, what about dinner tonight?
2: Why, really, you see, we've got the trial run on tomorrow morning, and things are kind of busy.
3: Oh, shucks now, Bill. You better go along. Everything's ready, and I'll tend to the work here.
2: Well, all right, Mr. Graham, tonight then.
4: Well, that's fine. 7 o'clock then.
2: All right.
4: Oh, quite informal. Just Mrs. Graham and my daughter, Carrie.
2: Oh, yes. All right, 7 o'clock then, sir.
4: Good. So long, Henry.
3: So long, John.
2: So that's that. Well, I forgot about that fire-eating daughter. I suppose we'll have another run-in tonight.
3: Say, listen here, young fella. You got the wrong idea about Carrie Graham. Yeah. There isn't a finer gal in the whole country.
2: The pride of the old Green Valley, eh, Pop? I will say she's not hard to look at, if only she hadn't such a mean tongue.
3: You're all wrong now, Bill. There's nothing mean about young Carrie.
2: She sure hopped onto me the first time we met. Made me feel like 30 cents. Oh, well, I've got something more important to think about just now. I guess we're all set for tomorrow, eh, Pop?
3: Sure, as far as we can be.
2: I hate to leave things tonight, but... Well, I'll get away from the Grahams as soon as I can. The engines are all ready, huh? I'll ride with Spider and Mickey on the 1010. Not that I can do any good if anything breaks loose, but I'd like to be along.
3: Suit yourself, son.
2: I think I'll slide over to the hotel and change. Well, Pop, tomorrow we'll know the answer. Either we'll have landed that mail contract or...
3: Sure. That's right. Tomorrow we'll know.
2: Well, don't worry, Pop. We'll make it. See you later.
4: And now, William, my boy, if you'll excuse me, I'll have to leave you and Carrie to entertain yourselves. I have some letters to get off, and Mrs. Graham retires very early.
2: Well, that's all right, Mr. Graham. I'll have to be getting back to the office anyhow.
4: Don't hurry away. Good night, Carrie.
5: Good night, Father.
4: Night, William.
2: Good night, sir. Aha! Alone at last, as they say in the storybooks.
5: Oh, please don't try to be funny on my account.
2: You know, you've improved quite a lot since the day I first met you. You're almost friendly.
5: Oh, one has to be polite to guests.
2: Oh?
5: In the railroad business, we entertain all kinds of people.
2: Well, that's one for you. So you've still got me sized up as the villain of the piece, huh?
5: I don't know. You're rather a puzzle to me. Not that it matters much.
2: Oh, no, of course not. Personally, I think you're bluffing. I've got an idea that under that cold exterior burns a warm and kindly nature.
5: Really? Well, don't jump to conclusions. Oh, let's stop fencing with each other. How are chances for the mail run tomorrow?
2: Just fine. Everything's all set. The boys are on their toes. Tomorrow, my dear Miss Graham, will be a red-letter day in the history of the Green Valley Line.
5: And all through the amazing genius of Mr. William Reed.
2: Sure, you got it. However did you get it?
5: Oh, you make me tired.
2: Oh, listen. I've got a favor to ask you.
5: What?
2: Oh, don't look so surprised. It's only a small matter. I'm going out on the West End run tomorrow with a pilot engine. Pop Harkness will be all alone at the office, and... Well, Pop gets mighty anxious about this mail run.
5: But what do you want me to do?
2: Why, it's this. For some unknown reason, Pop thinks an awful lot of you.
5: Oh, well.
2: And if you'd go down to the office and sit with him while the reports are coming in the mail special, I'm sure he'd appreciate it.
5: Well, of course I will. Thanks. I'd do anything for Pop Harkness, and I know how he feels. Tell him I'll be there.
2: Right. Thanks very much. Now I've got to go. Miss Graham, I must thank you for a very delightful evening.
5: Oh, don't mention it, Mr. Reed.
2: Now, the next thing you say is, I hope you'll come again sometime.
5: I'm not going to say any such thing.
2: That's all right. I'm coming anyway. Good night.
5: Good night.
6: All set for the big mail run. All along the old Green Valley, the men are on their toes, out to win against the big opposition road. Don't miss episode 6 of The Green Valley Line.

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1: He follows me every place I go, like a little puppy. He seems to be obsessed with the idea that something might happen to me every time I'm out of his sight.
2: Well, your leaving must be quite a blow to him.
1: I've made him a promise that I'd come back. He believes in me, Mayor, and he believes in that promise. But meantime, he needs an anchorage. I know it's a big thing to ask, but...
2: Well, bring him to me. I don't know what Murillo will say, but bring him to me.

0: Ronnie, this was my room when I was a little boy. Now it's going to be yours.
1: It's very nice, sir.
0: Those books are books I used to like to read when I was about your age. And that baseball bat and ball Jimmy sent over. He thought you might learn to play while he was gone.
1: Jimmy sent it?
0: Yeah.
1: Oh, isn't it a beauty, sir?
0: It's a fine bat. I taught Jimmy to hold his first bat when he was smaller than you were.
1: I'll bet he's a topping player. Did you ever notice his muscles, sir?
0: Did I notice them? I helped him grow them.
1: Listen, it's a plane. Turn out the lights, sir. Turn them out quickly.
0: Oh, now, Ronnie.
1: Turn them out. Please turn them out, sir. Please turn them out.
0: All right, Ronnie. Come here by the window.
1: But, sir, I...
0: Come here, Ronnie. Do you know what time it is? It's 8:30. And you know how I know? That's the non-stop flight. It always goes over at 8:30. I've never known her to be more than 30 seconds one way or the other out since she's been flying. Now, that's a friendly plane, Ronnie. Every night when it goes over, it says, "Good evening, Mayor. It's 8:30. Time for the judge to be arriving for his game of checkers."
1: We used to watch the planes, Mummy and Daddy and I. We used to go up on the hill and wave at them. But one night the planes came down. The planes came down, and it was the end of the world. It was the end of the world.
0: Oh, now, child. Come here. Are you too big a boy to sit on my knee?
1: No, sir.
0: Well, there we are now. You know, Ronnie, all my life I've wanted a son. Someone to take fishing, to the movies, someone to watch play baseball, and someone to take to circuses, and someone just about your age.
1: What's a circus?
0: What's a circus? What's a circus? Why, it's the smell of popcorn and the music of bands. It's elephants and clowns and trapeze artists. It's pink lemonade and a ringmaster with a long black whip. It's cotton candy and peanuts. It's a present that's labeled to all kids in America from P.T. Barnum.
2: Ladies and gentlemen, knock down the milk bottles and win a
1: Cupid
2: doll.
0: Give us 50 cents worth.
1: Oh, man.
2: Peanuts and popcorn. Candy popcorn. Peanuts popcorn.
0: Over here. Over here. We'll have a little everything.
1: Oh, my.
2: Hot dogs. Pizza and hot dogs. Hot dogs here. Get your
0: hot... 2 hot dogs here. And 2 bottles of sarsaparilla.
1: Oh, my.
2: Step right up and ride the Ferris wheel, ladies and gentlemen. Step right up for the tallest. The fastest ride in the world. 25 cents a ticket. 2 bits.
0: Two, please.
1: Oh, my.
2: Pink lemonade. Get your fresh pink lemonade here.
1: Oh,
0: two.
1: My.

0: my.
1: I wish I had the spanking of both of you.
2: I don't know why we should be sick, Marilyn.
1: Well, I do. Nobody's stomach in the world could hold the stuff you ate.
2: Why, Marilyn, go away. Please go away.
1: Open your mouth.
2: I won't.
1: Open your mouth.
2: I won't do it.
0: I took my castor oil, sir.
2: I hate castor oil.
0: But it's good for you, sir.
2: Well, I won't take it.
0: You aren't very brave, are you, sir?
2: Huh?
1: There, you see? Out of the mouths of babes. Open your mouth. That's a big man. That's a nice big man.
2: Marilla, you're a horrible, designing, unpleasant old woman.
1: I've always been one to do my duty where I saw it. Them that goes to the circus pays the price. Good night, boys.
2: Ronnie, you know what we're going to do someday?
0: What, sir?
2: We're going to take Marilla to the circus.

0: Now, you see, Ronnie, you hold the baseball bat between your hands like this.
1: Yes, sir.
0: Got it straight? First you spit on your hands, then you rub dirt on. Then you grip the bat between your hands. Now you throw the ball for me, and I'll show you how to hit it.
1: Ready, sir?
0: Ready?
1: Oh. Uh-oh.
0: Come on,
2: Mayor.
0: Ronnie.
2: Oh, Mayor?
0: This is where we take it on the land.
1: Yes, sir.

0: he beautiful, sir? Isn't the sea beautiful?
1: Yeah, this is the life, isn't it, son? The taste of salt on your lips and the roll of a deck under your feet, a spanking breeze at your back.
0: The coast back there, it looks a little like the coast of Dover. The gulls wheel just like that, and the cliffs are straight and tall. My father used to say they were the sentinels of England. Do you know, sir, sometimes I miss England.
1: Oh, of course you do. Tell me, Ronnie, what do you think about when someone mentions the word England?
0: Why, I guess I think of Westminster Abbey, the way it looked when my father took me there, and the way I used to ride my bicycle down the hills in Lancashire, where we used to go in the summer. I think of the crowds in Piccadilly and Leicester Square, and I think of my mother and father standing at a gate and me running down a hill to meet them.
1: Yes, that's what you think of. And I think of casement windows that knew Raleigh and Drake, cathedrals that have known centuries of English prayers, houses that have fathered generations of English dreams. For me, England's the tavern where Shakespeare and Ben Jonson used to sit. And it's the flag that Nelson died for, and Rupert Brooke, and the Duke of Kent. And it's the people, too, the people who fight in the memory of all these things, who've dug their fists into the earth and will die but never give up.
0: Like my father and mother.
1: Yes, yes, Ronnie, like your father and mother. They taught you all about England. Now you're going to learn about America. You're going to learn about George Washington and Lou Gehrig and Thomas Edison and James Fenimore Cooper. You're going to have a look at the inside workings of our democracy.
0: I care not what course others may take, but as for me, give me liberty or give me death. It is, sir, the people's government, made for the people, made by the people, and answerable to the people. 87 years ago, our fathers brought forth on this continent a new nation, conceived in liberty and dedicated to the proposition that all men are created equal. When, in the course of human events, it becomes necessary for one people to dissolve the political bonds which have connected them with another, the only thing we have to fear is fear itself.

0: It's beautiful up here on the hilltop, isn't it, sir? The stars are so bright.
1: Ronnie, I heard you crying last night. I went in, but you were asleep. I didn't want to wake you. You hadn't done that for so long now. What was the matter?
0: I was dreaming about airplanes. They were big, like black birds, and their wings cast a shadow over the earth.
1: Yeah?
0: Bullets came down like rain. The bombs split the earth open, and I was running to escape them. And suddenly, when it seemed I must be killed, I saw a man in front of me. And it was Jimmy. And he opened his arms, and I ran toward him. But as I ran, he fell. And when I reached him, he was already dead. And it was the end of the world. But I didn't care. I wanted it to end.
1: There. Now, it was only a dream.
0: He's dead. I know he's dead.
1: No. He isn't dead. He said he'd come back, you remember? He promised.
0: Promises don't count for much anymore.
1: Ronnie, I thought you were happy. I thought you liked America and being here with me.
0: For a while, I forgot about the planes and how quietly dead people lie on the ground. I forgot that all the promises I believed in were broken.
1: Because of a dream?
0: Because I love my mother and father, and they're dead. Because I love Jimmy, and he's dead too.
1: Oh, come now. Let's go down to the house, son. We'll have a game of checkers. Hey, give me a hand. If Jim's all right, if he isn't dead, then would you believe things are all right again? If he isn't dead, would you have faith again?
0: I might.

0: vacuum there. Come in the parlor.
1: Run upstairs and get the checkers, Ronnie. They're in my room.
2: Yes, sir. I've been waiting for you. Stayed a long time on the hill.
1: What is it? You're as white as a sheet, Marilla.
2: There was a raid in London.
3: Jim?
2: He's dead. Says so in all the papers.
3: Oh, Marilla, Marilla.
2: Mayor, are you ill? You look like a ghost. Here, sit down.
4: Shall I call the doctor?
3: No, I'm all right.
4: Oh, it's too bad. But don't look like that. It isn't the end of the world.
3: You're mistaken, Marilla. That's just what it is. It's the end of a world that I've been building.

0: You know, one of my favorite people in Springdale is Minnie, the mayor's secretary. Well, yesterday I was walking by a grocery store, and out came Minnie, her arms loaded down with packages.
1: Hello, Harlow.
0: Hi, Minnie. Going home?
1: Yes, I am.
0: Ah, let me carry your packages for you.
1: Thanks, Harlow.
0: Well, well, can this be a box of Rinso?
1: Aren't you the sly one, though? You know very well it is.
0: Well, I somehow don't think of you as keeping house in addition to holding down a job.
1: What do you think I do, live in the park? I'm a very good housekeeper, if I do say so myself.
0: I'll bet you are. Anybody who's smart enough to use the new anti-sneeze Rinso knows plenty about keeping house all right.
1: Well, you know, the mayor keeps me hopping, so I haven't got forever in a day to spend on housework. That's one reason I use Rinso.
0: A short work of jobs, like dishwashing, for instance. And as I always tell the folks, those Rinso suds are tough on grease, but mighty easy on your hands.
1: My budget, too. I'm watching that pretty close these days.
0: That's right. Costs less than a cent a day to use Rinso for dishwashing.
1: Well, here we are. Thanks for carrying my packages home,
0: Harlow. You're welcome, Minnie.
1: Be seeing you.
0: Bye. I always did like Minnie. There's a girl who knows what she's talking about. And now for Act Two of The Mayor of the Town.

0: Honey, I brought you some ice cream. It's chocolate.
1: I'm not hungry, sir. I don't feel very well.
0: But you haven't eaten anything for 3 days. You can't go on like this.
1: I'm not hungry.
0: Son, won't you eat just because I ask you to?
1: I've got a lump in my throat. Nothing will go past it.
0: Oh, Ronnie.
1: We used to play all day in the sun. And sometimes at night we'd play outside until bedtime. There's no place to play anymore.
0: Well, you can play here as late and as long as you want.
1: Once I could play at Dover as long as I wanted. But not anymore. Sometimes my mother would come down on the beach with us. And her hair would blow in the wind and she would laugh. At night she'd come in to tuck me in and she'd sing. And after a while, I'd go to sleep to the sound of her singing. I never dreamt then. I didn't know about the planes.
0: Oh, child, child.
1: I wish I could hear her sing once more. I wouldn't be afraid to go to sleep then.
0: Ronnie, I'll take the ice cream down. I'll be back to see you again before you go to sleep.
2: How is he? Is he all right?
0: Oh, Marilly.
2: What are you crying about?
0: Here. Take this dish. I'm going into my wife's room.
2: Oh, don't go in that empty, cold old room. Come on down to the library.
0: I've got to talk to Anne. Anne, you'd know what to do if you were here, wouldn't you? You always knew what to do for broken hearts. He won't eat, and he can't sleep. And if he doesn't, he's going to die. Did you ever see a little boy of 11 that wanted to die? Well, he's older than I am. And then, he's the son of our hearts. Well, he even looks a little like you sometimes. What can I say to him? How can I reach him? He has to sleep. He has to sleep.
2: Mayor, who's in the room with Ronnie?
0: Why, no one.
2: Well, someone is. Come with me and see. I came up to see how he was, and as I came to the door, I heard a woman singing.
0: A woman singing?
2: Yes. Then I came to get you.
0: Open the door, Marilly. Gently.
2: Oh, thank goodness. Look, he's asleep. Why, there's no one here.
0: No, no one at all. But he's asleep for the first time in days. Asleep. And Marilly, sometime... when he wakes up, I think he's going to be hungry. You better fix something.

0: Could I have some more cookies, Miss Marilli?
1: Good heavens, you've had six. You'll be sick.
2: Did you have a good night's sleep, son?
0: Yes, I did. I didn't dream at all. Would you like to hit a few baseballs, sir?
2: Of course I would.
0: Oh, look, someone's stopping.
2: Who on earth is that?
0: It's Jim. Oh, Jim.
3: Hello, Ronnie. Hello, Mayor.
0: Oh, Jim.
3: Oh, you're getting big, son.
2: Oh, Jim, this is a surprise. The paper said you were missing in the attack Monday night.
3: I took off by a bomber Monday night, but it was a highly secret affair. I read about my demise in the papers coming down here. I'm sorry you were worried.
0: They didn't bomb you?
3: Oh, there were a few bombs flying around, but they didn't come any closer than my eyebrows. I'm hard to hit. Pretty skinny, you know.
0: I am, too. But I'm getting fatter.
2: Ronnie's gained 7 pounds.
3: Well, I'll take him off your hands now. Mother's a lot better, and she said to bring him up.
2: Take him off my hands?
3: I'll never be able to thank you enough for keeping him for me. Ronnie, now we're going to do all those things I promised you. We'll go fishing and horseback riding and swimming.
0: That will be fine, sir.
2: Run up and start to get your things ready, son. I'll be up in a few minutes to help you.
0: Yes, sir.
3: There's a great change in him, Mayor. I don't know how to thank you.
2: Oh, well, I didn't do anything. I love that boy. I look at him sometimes, at the young English soul of him, clear and level-headed and full of integrity, and I think there's the best of England.
3: He's a fine boy.
2: Yeah, I felt a grave responsibility toward him, but he's one forlorn little boy who's been labeled enemy and marked for slaughter. No wonder he's been terrified. No wonder he wakes up crying in the night and winces when the planes go over. This isn't a pretty world to be 11 years old in. His heart is broken because of an incident at Dover.
3: And the heart of England bleeds because of a million incidents like it.
2: Yes, yes, I know. Well, he's been happier here, though. He's gone to school, had a few black eyes and bloody noses, but he's been the better for him. He's learned to run freely in the sunshine again. It's enough to break your heart to know that he had to be taught those things. But he's learning them. He's learned that faith can be answered, and that promises can be kept, and that's what we must teach the children of all races.
3: Oh, so much is gone. So many of the old landmarks, so many of the old traditions. Sometimes I wonder if ever...
2: Don't wonder, Jimmy. Don't wonder for a moment. The grass will grow over the scarred countrysides. The buildings will be built again. And these youngsters that we shelter in our homes and in our hearts will go back to wiser countries. Everyone who dies for freedom now dies for them. For theirs is the life, blood, and the future of their race. And ours is the responsibility for making the world a safe place for all children again. And then to teach those children how to live in it. Oh, well, I didn't mean to preach at you. I had a son for a few months. I'll miss him. I shall miss him.

0: Here's your hat, and your catcher's mitt, and your football.
1: Gee, remember when you broke the window?
0: Yes, oh, what am I laughing at? It cost me $15. Here, put those socks in the corner there.
1: And remember when we got sick at the circus? The circus is here again. I was hoping that...
0: Here's your shirts.
1: Oh, sir, couldn't I stay with you? Couldn't I please stay with you?
0: Stay with me? Stay with me? Why, boy, but why would you like to stay with me? There isn't much in the house for a young boy. An old man and an old woman and an old house.
1: It's like home now. It's the only home I have. Oh, I love Jim, too. But I'd like to stay here if it could possibly be arranged, sir. I'd work real hard around the yard, and I'd try not to eat too much, so I wouldn't be expensive and...
0: Ronnie, you've just made yourself a sale. Pshaw, what are you crying about?
1: You're crying, sir.
0: Nonsense, I've just got hay fever. Come on, let's go find Marilla and Jim. Marilla! Jim! Get on your hats, we're going to the circus. We're going to the circus.

0: Dolly, hand me the castor oil.
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0: Marilla, open your mouth.
2: Oh, listen. Look, sir, there goes the nonstop right on time. It's 8:30. Time for the judge to be arriving for a game of checkers.

0: The mayor will be back in half a minute. But first, I do hope you've decided to get a big box of the new anti-sneeze Rinso before your next wash day. Oh, not just on my recommendation, but on the word of the makers of 33 leading washers. For example, the makers of the famous ABC washers. They tell their customers to use Rinso. Now, more than ever, for the washer industry is devoting full time to the war effort, which means no more new ABCs will be made for the duration. But Rinso's short run will be easy on your precious ABC, and you can continue to turn out those glorious Rinso White, Rinso Bright washes week after week. So get Rinso tomorrow, won't you? And now, Mr. Barrymore.
1: I just wanted to say that whenever you move into a new house, you're mighty pleased when your friends come to visit you. Well, we've moved into a new place on the air tonight, and I can't tell you how much pleasure it gives us to have you join us. As I told you all some time ago, I was delighted when Rinso people discussed the idea of this show with me, delighted to be part of it, for I regard it as being a vital reflection of the American scene. I'm happy, too, and proud to be on the air for Rinso, which enjoys such wide acceptance in any city and town in the United States. And I'll bet Hall or Wilcox thinks I'm trying to steal his job for saying that. Well, anyway, good night, and thank you very much.

0: Friends, be sure to be with us again next week for another full hour of entertainment with Bob Burns as the Arkansas Traveler and Lionel Barrymore as the mayor of the town. Mr. Barrymore appears on our program through the courtesy of Metro-Goldwyn-Mayer Studios. The part of Ronnie was played by Billy Roy. Tonight's script is written by Miss Jean Holloway. This is Harlow Wilcox bidding you all a very pleasant good night.
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0: The Elgin National Watch Company presents The Man Behind the Gun, dedicated to the fighting forces of the United States and the United Nations, and presented in the hope that these authentic accounts of men at war will bring you a better understanding and deeper appreciation of the job being done by our fighting forces everywhere in the world.
1: Come left to course 280 and steady up.
2: Steadying up on 280, sir.
1: Very well.
3: It's nearly sunrise on the South Pacific. Ahead of you, beyond the slashing bow wave of the cruiser, is the leader of the task force. Behind, in the boiling phosphorescent wake, is another ship, and still another. The officer of the deck watches the huge second hand sweep around the red-lit face of the clock on the flying bridge above you.
1: Stand by for general quarters.
2: Bugler, stand by to sound general quarters.
4: Bugler, standing by, sir.
1: Very well. Check your time. Sunrise is at 512. It is now 512 minus 20 seconds. Minus 15. Minus 10. Minus 5.
0: Time, the priceless commodity of war. Seconds, the raw material of victory. On the flying bridge of a light cruiser, on the dashboard of a 28-ton tank, on the bombardier's panel in the plastic snout of a giant bomber, and on your own wrist, Elgin timepieces tick off the precious seconds, the minutes, the hours as America marches forward. For more than three quarters of a century, Elgin craftsmen have striven toward ever greater precision in the art of timekeeping. Today, at the request of the government, Elgin is making the devices that time modern split-second warfare. These include aviation clocks, tank clocks, compasses, tachometers, timers, and stopwatches for government and war industry uses, time fuses for anti-aircraft shells, and special wristwatches for our forces on land, sea, and in the air. Since Elgin is now fully converted to war production, few Elgin watches are still available for civilians. Foreign-made imported watches may try to fill this lack, but the shortage of high-quality American-made Elgin timepieces is certain to be felt, and felt deeply until the war is won. However, if you can't buy an Elgin, think of this. Because you are doing without, Elgin craftsmen are able to create one more special instrument which may help your man behind the gun do a more efficient job at the front. Remember, time is short. Every minute counts. Every second brings us closer to victory.
3: Tonight, the man behind the gun is the chief bosun's mate, the gun pointer on the United States cruiser Boise.

0: Tuesday began like any other lazy, sunny day at sea in the South Pacific. Nothing unusual about it, October 11th, 1942. Just another day, Jap hunting in the Pacific. Your job is to stop the Japs from reinforcing their men on Guadalcanal. Three times you've gone north after them. Never a contact. This is the fourth time. And, brother, this is it. But you don't know that yet. Just now, you're sick of running back and forth.
1: You know, Scotty, I've been north so many times, I feel like a commuter. Nothing to show for it but goose eggs.
2: You and me both, Chief. I got bunions on my what's-it from sitting waiting for something to cross my sights.
1: Yeah, ain't it the truth?
0: The ship's in condition Baker, which means battle stations for every man on watch. The Boise's ready to start shooting at the drop of a Jap. You don't wander far from your post when you're in condition Baker. Right now, you're inside the turret. It's a little stuffy here, but cooler than outside in the glaring sun. You're just sitting there, batting your gums, when a couple of the boys come in.
1: Hiya, Pappy.
2: Hiya, Chief.
0: That's Johnson. He's just had another baby. He heard about it just before you left the New Hebrides.
2: Think we'll hook up with the Japs today, Chief?
1: Yeah, never can tell. I'm keeping my fingers crossed.
2: Yeah, me too. They told me when I come out that this ocean is lousy with Japs. Boy, it sure is lousy without them. I get sick of nothing to do.
3: You'll get over that. Don't kid yourself. Them Japs know how to fight.
1: Oh, the Admiral will now deliver a lecture on his long years of experience in fighting off the entire Jap Navy single-handed.
3: All right. Kid around if you want. When Jap shells start falling around us like confetti, remember what I said.
2: I got no respect for them. You know what I heard? I heard them squints live on rice and fish. I got no respect for them.
3: They do okay on rice and fish. They do okay.
1: Oh, yeah? Well, let them come around. Every one of them. Every fish eater in the Pacific. They'll give the fish a chance to get even.
2: The fish will get sick.
1: Hey, not to change the subject or anything, but what's that you got there, Johnson?
2: Oh, that's a picture of my kid. The oldest one.
1: Oh, yeah?
2: I kind of thought I'd paste it up in a bulkhead if nobody minds.
4: Go ahead.
1: Who minds? Let's see it.
4: Let me have a look at that.
1: Gee, good looking mug, ain't it?
2: They all look alike, don't they? How would you
1: look
2: know
1: at the muscles on him, would you? Takes after his old man.
2: Oh, he's a nice kid. He's kind of funny, though. He's got funny ideas. You can't figure him out all the time.
1: No?
2: Oh, he has funny ideas. The last time I was ashore, I took him to see the circus. He was only, about 2 years old then, maybe a little more. He takes one look at the elephants and he says, Daddy, I want to go home now. He wouldn't stay. He takes one look at the elephants and he says, Daddy, I want to go home now. All right, I thought it was kind of cute, especially from a 2-year-old.
3: Yeah, real snapper, like Fred Allen.
1: Don't pay any attention to those wax pappy. What do they know about kids?
3: I know all I want to know.
2: Well, anyways, I thought I'd paste up his picture.
1: Sure. The only thing is, there ain't much room left. Well, one of the girls will have to come down. Who's it going to be?
3: Look, how about Hetty, Chief? I don't know what you see in her anyhow.
1: No? Listen, she's the reason it's so hot in here. Nope, not Hetty. How about Rita?
4: Brother.
1: Hey, wait a minute, I know. This one. She ain't fit company for a 2-year-old anyhow.
3: Hey, listen, Chief, I ain't 2 years old. You ain't going to take her down, are you? Not feed her.
1: What are you kicking about? That picture was taken 25 years ago. She don't look like that now.
3: Who cares what she looks like now? Look what she looked like then.
1: All right, you want it, you can have it and drive yourself crazy for all I care. But Johnson's kid goes up in that spot right there. That's just to remind us we all got home somewhere. And kids, some of us, that we never seen.
2: Thanks, Chief. I sure...
1: All right. Maybe we're getting too serious around here anyhow. Hey, how about a song, Scotty?
3: Okay, if Freddie will play for me.
4: He better.
2: How about that song you learned from your old man, Scotty? You know, the Scotch song about the lakes and the islands?
3: I don't even know if I remember the words right.
1: Oh, sure you don't.
3: All right, I'll try.
1: Pipe down, boys.
5: There's a far crooner.
3: You guys sure you want to hear this now?
1: Come on, let's go.
3: Okay, here I go.
5: There's a far crooning is pulling me away. As take I with my Cromac to the road. The far coolings are putting love on me. As step I with a sunlight for my lord.
0: And all around them in the dim light of the gun turret are the gleaming breeches of the 6-inch guns and the dials and the instruments and the wheels, the machinery of death. The United States cruiser Boise plows north through the sea toward Guadalcanal and a date with history.
5: Braggart in my step. You've never smelt the tangle on the aisle.

0: That's the way the day goes by, listening to Scotty singing and Eddie's harmonica. Scuttlebutt about dames and home and dames. Just standing by in condition Baker, waiting. But in the afternoon, things start to pick up. You're beginning to get close to the Solomons, and at 3 o'clock, 1500 Navy time, the bullhorn pops off.
1: Stand, Parson. Stand by to launch aircraft. Stand by point and stop and catapult.
2: Well, here we go, Scotty.
3: Looks like it. Hope the boys can scare off some business. What good does it do to be the best gunner in the Pacific Fleet if you ain't got nothing to shoot at, I always say.
2: Oh, yeah? Well, come on, Daniel Boone. Let's go watch him push the pretty airplanes into the wide blue skyway.
3: Oh, if we go into the wide blue skyway...
2: Hey, listen, Admiral. That's the Army Air Corps song. This is the Navy. N-A-V-Y.
3: It's only a song.
2: Never mind. You want to sing it, go join the Army. If they'll take you.
3: They take me. Don't worry about that.
2: Listen, they'd take anybody. Long as you're warm.
0: From the top of the director turret, you watch them swing the starboard catapult out toward the sea. There's a plane on each catapult.
1: Stand by to start engine.
0: Now the pilots are coming up from below, fastening their helmets and crooking their legs to make the parachute harness fit right. The deckhands nearest them give them an okay signal, and you yell,
2: "Find us something to shoot at, sir."
3: "Anything at all, Lieutenant."
1: "Start engine. Stand clear. Turn over."
0: Propellers are whirling disks of light as the pilots climb aboard, settle down, and fasten their safety belts. And the planes strain and rock against the catapult rigging as the cruiser presents its stern to the wind. The man stands by the firing mechanism that shoots the planes into the air like shells from a cannon.
1: Stand by the launch. Watch the signal from the starboard plane.
0: All eyes are on the cockpit of the starboard plane, waiting for the launching signal from the pilot. You can see him put his head back against the cushion that keeps his neck from being broken by the fast takeoff. Then, after a second, his hand goes up.
1: Launch the starboard.
0: He's off. Dips toward the sea as he leaves the snapping catapult and then rises up and away. Now the cruiser heels over sharply and presents the port catapult to the wind.
1: Stand by the launch port. Watch the signal.
0: Again, you watch for the pilot to give the launching signal. You're thinking of the jolt he gets when that firecracker goes off in the catapult. In less than 30 feet, he's going 80 miles an hour. That's some pickup, brother. The pilot's hand goes up.
1: Launch the port.

0: The two planes dwindle toward the north, far ahead of the task force, ranging the ocean and looking for the enemy. And that's okay with you. As far as you're concerned, the sooner you find them, the better. Anyhow, you feel all right now. You have that slight tenseness you always get after the planes take off. Any minute now, they may flash the word that the enemy has been spotted. Back aft on the port side of the superstructure is the guy who passed that word. The radio man, who sits all day long with an ear cocked to the static-filled speaker, listening. Always listening. And every 2 minutes, typing out his report.
1: 1546. No signal.
0: It goes on like that for him. Minute after minute, hour after hour. Waiting for word out of the Pacific sky.
1: 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No signal.
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0: Far across the water, you can see the flickering flashes of light from the signal bridge of the task force commander's vessel.
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6: 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Stand by to execute column left, 60 degrees.
4: Very well. Acknowledge.
6: Aye, aye, sir.
4: Blinker tube signal, sir. Stand by to execute. Column left, 60 degrees.
5: Very well. Quartermaster, stand by for full left rudder, 60 degrees, to course 220.
7: Full left, 60 degrees, course 220. Standing by, sir.
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4: Communications, aye.
6: 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Blinker from flagship. Column left, 60 degrees. Stand by. Execute.
4: Execute.
5: Full left, 60 degrees. Execute.
7: Aye, aye, sir.
0: Now all the ships in the column heel over sharply and turn toward the position of the enemy, 160 miles away. You're going in at last.
5: Here we go. 8 hours from now, those Japs will find out who's boss in the Pacific.

0: getting dark now. The sun is going down into the ocean. Only a few men on the ship know that the enemy has been spotted, but everyone aboard feels an increased tension. That sharp turn and speed up means something, and every man jack aboard has a pretty good idea of what.
1: Think we're engaging, Chief?
2: Yeah, looks like it, Scotty. Yeah, we'll soon know. As soon as they blow general quarters, we'll know. If they set material condition affirm, we're in.
0: And so you sit there, waiting for the sunset and general quarters. If they set condition affirm, every man at his battle station until further notice, if they set condition affirm, you're headed for action. And so you watch and wait as the sun burns red and dim on the horizon. And then suddenly, it's gone.
3: 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Set material condition affirm. Set condition one watches.
0: There it is, material condition affirm. You're going in. Now the ship boils with life. Every hatch is erupting men like a volcano, and the gun turrets and directors are swarming with hard-eyed sailors. No more sitting around now. No more thinking about climbing coconut trees in the New Hebrides. No more scuttlebutt about the girls in San Diego. From now on, anything that crosses the telescopic sights of the cruiser gets hot steel poured into it.
2: Here we go, Scotty. Good luck, kid.
1: Same to you, Chief. Look out, Tojo. Here comes the Boise.
0: Now the decks are clear and silent. Everywhere, men are standing quietly by the guns and the searchlights and the sonic detectors and the battle phones, waiting to check in at stations. You scrooch into the metal plow seat of the telescopic sight and slip on your flashproof gloves and helmet over the telephone headset. Then you call control.
2: 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Director one testing. 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
4: Control, aye.
2: Thank you.
0: Then from the gun turrets fore and aft, the reports start coming to you, sitting there at the firing keys of the 15 big guns.
4: Director one from turret one, manned and ready.
2: Aye, aye.
4: Turret two, manned and ready.
2: Aye, aye.
4: Turret three, manned and ready.
2: Aye, aye.
4: Turret five, manned and ready.
2: Aye, aye.
4: Turret four, manned and ready.
2: Little eight, turret four, get on the beam. Aye, aye, turret four. Control. Director one, manned and ready.
4: Very well. All stations. Emergency control aft, aye. Emergency control forward, aye. Plotting room, aye. Repair party, aye.
0: It goes on from station to station, all over the ship, until every gun and post and man is accounted for. All hands are at battle stations. The ship is ready for instantaneous action.

0: It's dark now. The night has closed down around the task force like a blanket. By the silvery light of the rising moon, you can dimly make out the other ships of the column. And their boiling phosphorescent wakes are like rivers in the ocean. You're getting close to Guadalcanal, and the order goes out from control.
1: Put shells in the hoist! Sail the hoist!
0: Down below on the shell deck, the sweating petty officer yells to his men. The gleaming cylinders are fed to the waiting hoist, and the flashproof door is turned as they disappear upward. Farther down in the guts of the ship, far below the waterline, the bosun of the handling room is doing his job.
1: Break up powder and fill the hoist!
0: And his men open up the cans of powder and feed the silken bags of high explosive to the waiting hoist. And up above, you sit there with your eye glued to the up and down line of the pointer telescope. Scotty sits beside you. He's the trainer. The line on his telescope goes from one side to the other. It's your job to see that his line and your line cross on the center of the target. When they do, you press two firing keys with your thumbs and all 15 guns of the main battery go off in salvo. And they hit where they're aimed.
2: Shell and powder up in turret one.
3: Aye.
2: Powder load. And shell up in turret two.
3: Aye. Load.
2: Powder and shell up in turret three.
3: Aye. Load.
2: Powder and shell up in turret four.
0: It's adding up now.
3: Aye.
0: Everything is ready.
3: Load.
0: From now until powder the battle's over, the guns five. Will be fired and aye, loaded aye. And pointed and trained load. In one smooth, continuous action. Once you press those two firing keys, the light cruiser Boise and all its crew will act as one well-running machine, a machine gun.
3: All guns and main battery, man loaded, laid ready, sir.
4: Very well,

0: now from the flagship. Enemy is reported at 20 miles south of Point Z. Range is closing rapidly.
1: Now you tune in on the electrician circuit to the searchlight bridge where the smoke watch is stationed. The smoke watch man is up there to watch for fire the length of the ship. Actually, he acts as a running commentator on the progress of the battle so the men below decks will know what's going on.
2: Light bridge from director. Can you see anything yet, Money?
3: No, not yet. The enemy isn't in sight yet. But I can see Savo Island and Cape Esperance. Just barely. They look beautiful. Very picturesque. It's amazing how the blueness of the mountains is accentuated.
2: Ah, nuts. That guy talks like a travelogue. I ask him if he can see any Japs, and he tells me about the scenery.
4: He reads too much.
5: Range of the night is 20,000 yards. Wind relative from bearing 280. Speed 20. It is now exactly 2348 minus 10 seconds.
1: Automatically, you note down the time minus and the range five of the night, the distance you can see in the light of the moon. It's nearly 2400 hours. Midnight, and the tension is terrific. Somewhere around here is a Japanese task force. You feel like if you don't find it soon, you'll blow your top. Then suddenly the ship heels over and turns away.
6: Hey, Chief, we're turning away. We're going back home.
2: What? They can't do this to me. The fourth time this week. Get right up to where they live and then turn around and go home. My Godfrey in a bucket!
1: You take off your crash gloves and mask and throw them on the deck in a blind fury of resentment. 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
1: 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And even before the order comes through, you start swinging the guns in their direction.
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1: Scotty is frantically whirling the hand wheel that raises and lowers the 15 guns of the main battery. 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
1: You're still peering through the telescope. Now, very dimly, you see a light gray spot on the lens.
5: Range.
1: Then another. It's them. Five of them. Big ones. Japs. You can see them now.
2: Target sighted. Bearing 225. There they are, Scotty. Pick them up. Right, right, right. Steady, steady, steady. Left, left, left. On target. Mark, mark, mark.
6: Train them on target.
2: Director one. On target.
0: Are you on the target?
2: I'm on five targets.
0: Well, pick out the biggest one and stand by to commence firing.
2: Pick up biggest target. Left a little. Left, left, left. Mark.
1: Through your sights, you center the
2: Mark.
1: Cross wires of the sight on the largest enemy
2: Mark.
1: Ship. Then you pick up the two firing keys. This is it.
2: Director one, on target.
0: Open shutters. Commence firing.
2: Commence, commence, commence.
1: The black of the night is cracked open in a white blaze as 15 guns let go all at once. And the searchlight bridge is illuminating the target. You just have time to see.

0: that it's a big Jap cruiser before it disappears behind mouthless spurts of water flung skyward by the bursting shells. The first salvo has found its target.
1: Check fire! Spot one!
2: Check, check, check! Spot one, spot one!
1: Up one, O-double-O, right O-O!
2: Up one, O-double-O, I... Right O-O! Right, right, right!
1: Resume fire!
2: Resume fire!
0: Now the shells are hitting the enemy cruisers. You can see them swimming through the air like little bugs and then disappearing into the Jap warship with a searing red blast of flame. Over your head, Jet, you can hear the smoke watch on the life bridge describing the sight for the men below decks.
3: It's a beautiful ship. I can see it very plainly in the light. It's very white. Seems to have a bulge of some kind along the bow. Oh, it's a very beautiful ship.
4: Never mind what it looks like. Are we hitting it? Come on, talk!
2: Ah, give the kid a chance. We're hitting it, Pappy. We're hitting it every shot.
0: The thumbs are still pressed down on the firing keys, and the guns are firing as fast as they can be loaded, and that's plenty fast. The shells are like tracer bullets from a machine gun, pouring into the enemy. And then suddenly the Jap ship erupts into flame from stem to stern.
2: That's it! That's it! Burn, you buggers! Burn!
3: We got him! Keep rolling over!

0: number one for the Boise. One down and six to go. Next week, we'll tell you how the Boise got those six and nearly got hers. But now may we have 45 seconds of your time for a message from the Elgin National Watch Company.
1: You have just heard how the Boise's gun crew worked together in battle. Back of those few moments of brilliant action are months and months of training. The gun crews of a fighting ship never cease training. Stopwatch in hand, the gunnery officer again and again times the sequence of loading, firing, reloading.
2: No. It ain't good enough. So we do it over again. You guys were 2 seconds off that time.
1: It's a precision war of split seconds, this World War II, and Elgin makes many of the instruments that time those split seconds for the Army, Navy, and Aviation forces. So the Elgin watch you now own will have to last for the duration. Give it the wartime care it deserves. Wind it carefully each morning. Avoid knocks and jars. And at least once a year, have it inspected by your Elgin jeweler. Remember, time. The time on your wrist is vital to victory.
0: Next week at this time, we invite you to be with us again when the man behind the gun continues the story of the heroic action of the United States cruiser Boise. The story we have called 10% is not enough.

Man Behind the Gun is written by Ranald McDougall and produced under the direction of William N. Roper. Jackson Beck is the narrator, and the original score is composed and conducted by Nathan Van Cleve.

Man Behind the Gun is presented to you each Sunday night at this time by the Elgin National Watch Company, makers of special timing devices and precision instruments for the Army, the Air Corps, the Navy, and the Marine Corps. 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
1: Last week we heard how Tom and Huck, chance witnesses of a cruel midnight murder in the St. Petersburg, Missouri graveyard, saved their old friend Muff Potter from hanging by last-minute evidence incriminating the town's infamous half-breed, Injun Joe. Injun Joe escaped, and as he fled, he swore revenge on Tom and Huck. But we cannot expect two lively lads of their age to sit at home and moan about their troubles, especially not during summer vacation. And we need not be surprised to find them momentarily forgetting their troubles while digging treasure at the old haunted house on Cardiff Hill.
2: Where'll we dig, Tom?
3: Almost anywhere, Huck.
2: Why? Is it hit all around?
3: No, indeed it ain't. It's hid in mighty particular places, Huck. Sometimes on islands, sometimes in rotten chests under the end of a limb of an old dead tree, just where the shadow falls at midnight. But mostly under the floor of haunted houses, like here.
2: Who hides it?
3: Why, robbers, of course. Who'd you reckon, Sunday school superintendent?
2: Well, I don't know. If it was mine, I wouldn't hide it. I'd spend it and have a good time.
3: Well, so would I, but robbers don't do that way. They always bury the treasure under the floor of a haunted house, and this is the only haunted house in town. And this doesn't even have a floor, so that makes it easy. Let's dig right here. You chop with a pick a while, Hucky, then I'll shovel.
2: All right. You really think we'll find a lot of money, Tom?
3: Sure. There ought to be whole scads of it mixed in with a lot of diamonds in an old rotten chest. And maybe $100.
2: Oh, that's bully. Well, just you give me the $100, and I don't want no diamonds.
3: Oh, we'll split 50-50, of course. Say, Huck, what you gonna do with your share?
2: Well, I'll have pie and a glass of soda every day, and I'll go to every circus that comes along. Oh, but I'll have a gay time. What you gonna do with yourn, Tom?
3: Well, I'm gonna buy a new drum and a sure enough sword and a red necktie and a full puff and get married.
2: Married?
3: That's it.
2: Tom, you ain't in your right mind.
3: Hey, you wait, you'll see.
2: Now, who in the name of Gus are you gonna marry?
3: I don't know her name yet, but I will.
2: You're gonna marry her and you don't know her name? Why, Tom?
3: Oh, I'll find out her name before I marry her. It's that real pretty girl who just moved to town. Oh, she's awful pretty, Yucky.
2: You mean the gal with the red hair and the big bow? That's Judge Thatcher's daughter.
3: How do you know?
2: Well, I seen her with Judge Thatcher. And I know his name is Judge Thatcher because Pap always knows who the new judge is soon after he gets into town.
3: Well, I'll meet her tomorrow at the picnic, and then I'll marry her.
2: Well, if you get married, I'll be more lonesomer than ever.
3: No, you won't. You'll come and live with us. Now, stir out of this, and let's get to digging.
2: Well, all right. Tom, did you hear something just then?
3: Just the digging, Huck.
2: No, something else. Tom, come over here to the window. Look.
3: What is it, Huck? Oh, two men. You think they're coming here? Oh, Huck, they are coming this way.
2: You don't suppose it's Injun Joe looking for us?
3: Don't talk that way, Huck.
2: Oh, my. Let's run. Now,
3: keep still. They're coming right toward the house.
2: Well, quick, let's crawl up to the attic.
3: You think that ladder will hold us?
2: It's awful old, but we gotta risk it. Come on.
3: Yeah. So, Huck.
2: Just hold on with your hands, Tom.
3: Yeah.
2: The next rung's all right. Pull yourself up there. That's it. But hurry, I think I hear him in front.
3: Oh, I thought I was a goner when that ladder broke. Can we hide here?
2: Yeah, under this old straw. Quick, Tom.
3: Hey, there they are. Neither of them's Injun Joe.
2: No, it's that deep and dumb Spaniard who had come to town last week.
3: Shh.
4: No, I've done it all over and I don't like it. It's dangerous.
5: Dangerous?
4: Milk.
3: Hey, it is Injun Joe, Huck. He ain't deep and dumb at all. That Spaniard's Injun Joe.
2: Oh, my.
4: You hanging around town when everybody in 20 Mile is looking for you for murder.
5: Careful how you talk.
4: Well, I didn't mean nothing, Joe.
5: And don't call me Joe. You slip once more, you can run along without a share of what's buried here.
4: Well, let's get to it. I want to get my swag and liquor for Texas. You can stick around this town if you want it.
5: I got to. I got a score to settle. A score I'll even if it's the last thing that I ever do.
3: Oh, Tom, he means us.
5: Here, give me a hand. Hard digging with just a knife.
4: There's an old rusty pick here by the window. It'll help.
5: All right, get it, and then help me here.
6: Look, they got our pick.
3: Oh, yeah.
4: Here, get
3: away.
4: Here. I can get it now. Yeah. Help me lift it.
7: Yeah.
4: You know, 650 in silver is something to lift.
7: Yeah. Yeah, I'm mighty glad to get my hands on this again.
5: Nah, don't get too anxious. Here's yours. 100 like I agreed. I'll take the rest.
7: You want a leg at the Texas with me?
5: I'll be there after I take care of another matter.
7: You going to leave your cut here?
5: Yes. What kind of fool you think I am? I'm going to keep this swag, for I know it'll be safe. There ain't anybody that'll ever find my hangout. Not anybody. Then when I finish the little job I swore I'd do, it'll be right handy for me to skip with.
7: All right. We might as well get going.
5: Yeah, we might as well. Say, where'd you get that fish?
7: I told you. It was right there by the window.
5: By the great Satan. I remember now. That pick had fresh earth on it. What business had a pick here with fresh earth on it? Who brought it here? Where are they gone? You reckon they'll be upstairs?
6: Oh, Huck.
5: Yeah, I reckon I'll have a little look around here. Yeah. Anybody's been spying on us, I'll slip them from here to here.
8: Joe, are you all right? That's the ladder. Can you walk all right?
2: Yes, I can.
7: Oh, you'll be all right. Let's get out of here. There couldn't be nobody upstairs if that ladder breaks that easy. Whoever was here probably heard us telling it took out. Let's go before it gets dark.
5: Yeah, all right. We'll stop at the tavern for a drink. And we'll go that way. Then you can go your way and I'll go mine.
6: Tom, my heart's just about to stop when he says revenge. You mean us, huh?
3: Oh, don't.
6: But did you see that money? I was just scared of it. I told you there was money here, and robber's money, too.
3: Well, I want to get out of here.
6: You just got to find out where he's going to hide that money, Huck. $500 Injun Joe's got.
3: Well, I don't want nothing to do with that half-breed.
6: You don't need to ever see us, Huck. We got to follow him to his hangout and find out where he keeps.
3: Do we dare?
6: We got to, Huck. Just think of all that money. What, $500 is as much money as is anywhere in the world. And it's robber's money. Don't belong to nobody.
3: Well, all right. I'll follow him with you, Tom.
6: Oh, my. I just remembered, Hucky. There's that picnic tomorrow. And I dasn't miss that picnic. But you're always better at following than me anyway, Hucky. And then after the picnic, I'll come and find you. And we can go get the treasure together.
3: You want me to follow Injun Joe alone? Oh, Tom, I couldn't.
6: Why, you gotta. Why, Huck, you're a lot safer if you're following him. Then you know he ain't following you.
3: Do you have to go to the picnic, Tom?
6: Well, I told you I gotta.
3: Well, all right. I'll try and follow him.
6: Bully, Hucky, I knew you would. You can wait outside the tavern, and then when he comes out, it'll be dark, and you can follow him easy.
3: Well, I shouldn't, Tom. I'd a lot rather go on a picnic. But then, I reckon there won't be nothing but nice boys at that picnic.
9: Listen, everybody. Listen. Quiet, children. Quiet. I have a real surprise for you. We're going to go to the cave for our picnic. Yeah. And we're going up the river to the cave on a steamboat.

0: I just love riding on steamboats. Don't you?
1: Yeah, I certainly do. Say, you're the new girl in town, aren't you?
0: Well, I've been here most a month, but I guess you could call me new.
1: Gee, you're awful pretty.
0: You shouldn't talk like that. We haven't even been introduced. My name's Becky Thatcher. What's your... Oh, I know. It's Thomas Sawyer.
1: Oh, that's the name they lick me by. I'm Tom when I'm good. You call me Tom, will you?
0: Mm-hmm.
1: How'd you know my name?
0: Oh, I've heard a lot about you. How brave you were at the trial and all.
1: Oh, that weren't nothing.
0: I thought it was.
1: Becky, I wonder, well, would you like for me to show you the cave when we get there?
0: I'd love to have you. I've never seen the cave. Is it big?
1: Big? Nobody knows how big it is, I guess. I've been lots of places in the cave, but there must be a million of tunnels I ain't seen. It's real dark and mysterious and romantic.
0: Oh, that sounds spooky.
1: Oh, it's scary. But you needn't be afraid if you stay right with me.
0: Oh, it is spooky, Tom.
1: So, little maybe. But the bats don't hurt none unless they get in your hair.
0: Oh!
1: But bats don't like red hair, so you're safe.
0: Oh, I was scared for a minute. The candles make funny shadows, don't they?
1: This is the cathedral. You know what we ought to do here?
0: No, what?
1: We ought to write our names on the ceiling. You do it with candle smoke.
0: Oh, my, that'll be fun. What are you writing, Tom?
1: Becky and Tom is what it'll say. You know what it means when your names are on the cathedral ceiling together, don't you?
0: I wouldn't know what it means, Tom.
1: It means we're engaged, that's what.
0: Oh, Tom.
1: That's what it always means, really. I like being engaged to you, Becky.
0: It's fun, isn't it? I haven't ever been engaged before.
1: Say, I know what. You know what they put in our picnic sacks? A piece of cake. Have you got yours?
0: I brought it. You said to.
1: You know what that cake will be, Becky? Our wedding cake.
0: Oh, Tom, yes. Isn't it wonderful? But it can't really be our wedding cake.
1: Well, not really, maybe. But we can pretend.
0: We can eat it right here in the cathedral.
1: Oh, no. You always got to eat your wedding cake alone. There's liable to be a lot of people coming by here. I know where we're going. Come on.
0: Tom, we've come pretty far, haven't we? Don't you think we should turn back?
1: Oh, we'll be all right.
0: Well, let's stop here. Here's a nice place. What do they call this place, Tom?
1: I don't know. It ain't got a name, I reckon. Maybe nobody's ever been here before.
0: You mean you don't know where we are? Oh, Tom, I'm scared.
1: Oh, it ain't nothing to worry about. We'll name this place just for us. Tom and Becky's Palace. Don't that sound grand?
0: Oh, it is pretty. Hold the light up so we can see the pretty colors on the walls. Oh, isn't it? Oh, Tom. Tom, what happened?
1: It was the wind up high. It blew out the candle.
0: Tom, it's so dark. Oh, I'm scared, Doug.
1: Oh, you mustn't cry, Becky. We'll be all right.
0: Hurry and get the candle lit again. Please hurry, Doug.
1: Oh, Becky, I haven't got any matches.
0: Oh, Tom.
1: I knew I should have brought some. Now, Becky, it'll be all right. They'll come and look for us. Honest, they will.
0: We're lost, Tom. We're lost.

0: Miss Thatcher, ma'am.
1: Miss Thatcher?
2: Yes?
1: Miss Mason's here to see you, ma'am.
2: Miss Mason?
1: That's Miss Polly Mason, ma'am. She's the aunt who takes care of Tom Sawyer. She asked to see you.
2: Yes, I see. Will you ask her to come in?
1: Yes, ma'am.
0: Come on in with me.
2: Thank you.
3: Mrs. Thatcher? I'm Polly Mason, Tom's aunt.
2: I'm glad you came, my dear. I know that your heart must be as heavy as mine.
3: It may be a little easier for me, boy, and somehow you expect boys can take care of themselves better. That's one reason I came. I know you must feel terrible toward Tom, and we can't blame you.
2: Oh, please don't think that, my dear. It's just that... You must know how much I love my Becky.
3: Oh, of course. And I came because I thought you might feel better if I told you that Tom's really a most self-reliant boy. What I mean to say is, your Becky will be saved if Tom... Well, he's a good boy, deep down.
2: I know he must be. Perhaps they'll find him soon. The searching party's been going without stopping for 2 whole days. Judge Thatcher's been like a man possessed. I don't think he's even eaten for 48 hours.
3: He's a wonderful man. I'm sure he'll find them.
2: Oh. Forgive me. I just can't help it. I wonder where my Becky is. Oh, dear God. Look out for her.

0: You awake, Becky?
1: Mm-hmm. Oh, Tom. Still dark. I dreamt about the sunshine, Tom. It was real bright, and there were big white clouds.
0: Oh, Tom. Oh, Becky, don't cry again. They'll find us. I just know they will.
1: How long have we been here?
0: Days, I reckon. Seems like weeks. We didn't eat our lunches until we were both so hungry we couldn't stand it any longer. And that was a long time ago.
1: If only we had something to light our candles.
0: Then... Becky, I've got an idea.
1: What?
0: I didn't know why I didn't think of it sooner. I got a kite string here in my pocket.
1: How can that help us, Tom? We can't eat a kite string.
0: No, but if you hold on to one end and I unroll it as I go, I can do some exploring and maybe find us a way out.
1: You mustn't leave me, Tom. I couldn't bear it.
0: I won't leave you. See, this thing will be between us, and if you want me, you can just jerk at it, and I'll come as fast as I can.
1: All right, but be careful, Tom.
0: Well, I'll be all right. Here, hold on.
1: Yes, I have it.
0: Bye, Becky.
1: Don't say it like that, Tom.
0: Sure, I'm sorry. I'll hurry. I'm going to try this funnel a little. You hold on tight, Becky.
1: I will, but be careful.
0: I'll be as careful as can. Hello? Hello?
1: Oh. Tom! Tom, what is it? I'm here, Tom, right here.
0: Oh, Becky. Oh, there you are.
1: Well, what is it, Tom? I thought I saw a light.
0: Becky, it was a light.
1: What was it, Tom? Can't they get us out?
0: I can't explain it, Becky, but it wasn't one of the rescuers. It was somebody else, and we're better off in the cave than having him fight. Come on, we got to get away from this spot here. Just as quiet and quick as we can.

0: Sorry, Emily. No luck yet.
1: Nothing. Nothing at all.
0: We thought we heard voices once. We looked and shouted for hours. Must have been one of the other search parties.
1: Oh, darling, where are they? Where's my girl?
0: We mustn't give up, Emily. I'm due back at the cave. The other men are getting so tired, they can't walk much longer. But I must keep going. I must.
1: I'll pray for you, Johnny. Good luck, dear. Good luck.

0: can't crawl any farther, Tom. I just can't.
1: I think it'll be all right here.
0: Who are we running from, Tom?
1: I can't explain now. You just gotta trust me, Becky.
0: Oh, Tom, you're all I've got to trust.
1: Here, Becky. Let's try the kite string again. Can you hold on?
0: Yes, Tom, I'll try.
1: I'll find something soon. I just know I will.
0: You must. I don't think I can keep awake much longer.

0: Yes?
1: Miss Mason, Miss Thatcher sent me over.
0: There's news?
1: No, I'm afraid not.
0: Oh, for a minute, come in, my dear.
1: Yes, sir. Judge Thatcher came back from the cave for just a few minutes to see how Miss Thatcher was, and then he ran right on back again.
0: I'm sure he'll find them. I'm sure he will.
1: Oh, you're mighty brave, Miss Mason. I think that's why Miss Thatcher likes to have you with her. She sent me to ask you to come on over if you can.
0: If she wants me, of course I'll come. You tell her I'll be there tonight, right after supper.
2: Where are you?
3: Follow the string. It ain't bumpy walking. Hurry.
2: I'm coming. What is it?
3: I think you come look for sure.
2: I'm so weak, Tom. I don't know whether I could.
3: I am too. I can hardly make sure of my eyes, Becky. Here I am.
2: Oh.
3: Becky, look. What do you see?
2: Where, Tom? It's so dark I can't see anything.
3: I'm not sure, but I'd swear I see a little speck of light down that way. Don't tell me it isn't there.
2: Yes. Tom, it is. It's light. Oh, Tom.
3: Becky. You can't stop now. Wake up, Becky, please. I'll carry you careful as I can. I'll try.

0: I'm sorry I couldn't come sooner, Miss Thatcher. Somehow I was working and missed the time. Just can't bear it when I'm not working.
1: Thank you for coming. I need your faith, Miss Polly. Mine is just about gone, I'm afraid.
0: Oh, you mustn't give up. You... What's that?
2: They're out! They're out! They're found! They're found!
1: Polly, did you hear?
0: Yes, yes. Hello there. Are they all right?
3: Yes.
0: Are they both all right?
3: All right, ma'am. Oh. The fire lad found a new opening to the cave. They're bringing Miss Becky in the carriage. She's all right.
1: Oh, praise God. Praise God in heaven.

0: Hey, Tom. Tom, wake up.
1: We'll be all right, Becky. We'll find a way.
0: Wake up, Tom. You ain't in the cave anymore.
1: Huh?
0: It's me, Tom Huck. I come in through the window. Aunt Polly wouldn't let me come see you. Said you was too wore out.
1: Oh, Huck. I was asleep, I guess. Got tired.
0: I had to see you, Tom. I followed Injun Joe like you said. And you know where he went?
1: Yeah, Huck. I know.
0: You do? You mean...
1: And that ain't all I know, Huck. As soon as I get my strength back, you and me's got some more work to do.

0: All right, now. All right, now, if you've all finished eating, you done with your third piece of pie, Tom? All right. If you're finished, I'll tell you why I invited you all over here for this banquet. You can all guess who it's in honor of. The bravest boy I ever knew, and I mean that. I thought as soon as Tom and Becky were well enough, we ought to have a real spread for them, and that's what we've had. You want a fourth piece of pie, Tom? Yes. Mrs. Thatcher and I want to pay our respects to Tom Sawyer. We can't ever repay him for what he's done. We can't ever thank him enough. But I thought maybe this genuine pocket watch. Yes. Yes, Tom, it's for you.
1: Oh, my, you shouldn't have done that, Judge Thatcher.
0: No, son. I should have got you 1,000 watches. I would if I could afford it. Tom, thanks for all you did. You're a brave boy.
1: Thank you, sir.
0: There's one other announcement I want to make while all you people are here. Make sure that nobody ever gets lost in the cave again. I took it upon myself as judge of this district to order a heavy steel door put across the entrance to the cave. It's been solid and locked and bolted for 3 days now. Yeah. Hey, what's up? Tom, boy, what's wrong? Here, fetch the boy some water. He's white as a sheet. What's the matter with you, Tom?
1: Oh, Judge, Injun Joe's in the cave. Locked in. What did you find, John?
2: Was he there, Judge?
0: Yes, yes, he's there. We unlocked the door I had put on the cave, and he was lying face down by the only crack of light showing underneath.
2: Dead?
0: Yes. Dead of starvation and thirst. He apparently didn't know the other opening Tom found.
3: Oh, it'll be a relief to Tom, poor boy. He's been having terrible nightmares ever since the day that Indian escaped from the courtroom.
0: Yeah, it'll be good news for Tom, all right. But hey, where is the boy?
3: Well, land sakes, I never do seem to know. He was here a minute ago. Oh, Bonnie never knows what kind of mischief he'll be in today.
4: Where you been, Tom? Seems like I've been waiting for you all night.
1: Oh, I couldn't get away, Hucky. Soon as I could sneak out, I came a-running. You got the boat?
4: Right by the bank.
1: Oh, that's bully. Say, we'll be the greatest bunch of pirates that ever was. Tom Sawyer and his pirate gang. Don't that sound jolly? And we got real treasure to go get.
4: You sure you know where to look?
1: Ain't nobody else in the world but me that knows where it is.
4: Well, I'm still afraid of that murderous engine.
1: You don't need to worry anymore, Hucky. I hung around at Thatcher's house till I heard the judge come back and then I listened through the window. You don't need to worry no more about Injun Joe. Come on, I'll tell you about it while we load it. Right here's where Becky and me sat in the dark for a million days, I reckon. Over there yonder's where I saw Injun Joe creeping out of his hideout. It scared me to death, I tell you.
4: And the money was there?
1: That old rotten chest, just as big as life. Here's his hideout. He was standing right there when I spied him.
4: And there's the chest.
1: Look at Hucky. Look at all this coin.
4: Oh, Tom, we're rich. Real rich, Tom.
1: Oh, looky here, Huck. Don't this kind of make you want to turn robber, though?
4: And give up pirating, Tom? You think we ought to?
1: Oh, robbing's much more high-toned than being a pirate. Why, in most countries, robbers are always awful high up in the nobility. Dukes and such.
4: That sounds bully, Tom.
1: We'll call it Tom Sawyer's Robber Gang. Oh, don't that sound fine?
4: Yeah.
1: And we can have secret initiations for the fella.
4: Initiations?
1: Well, that's where we swear to stand by one another and never tell the gang secret, even if you're chopped all to flinders, and to kill anybody that hurts one of the gang.
4: Oh, that's gay. That's mighty gay, Tom.
1: Well, I'll bet it is. And that swearing's got to be done at midnight in the lonesomest, awfulest place you can find. And you got to swear on a coffin and sign it with blood.
4: Now, that's something like. Why, Tom, we're liable to have some real honest-to-goodness adventures with a gang like that.

0: Tom Sawyer by Samuel Clemens is one of the best of America's novels, brought to you each week by the NBC University of the Air. Next week, American Novels will present a seafaring tale of revolutionary days, The Pilot, by James Fenimore Cooper. Don't forget that this and countless other fine books are to be had in your local public library. Many American novels in the 1947 summer series are included in the useful handbook of the world's great novels, which you may obtain by sending 25 cents to World's Great Novels, Post Office Box 30, Station J, New York 27, New York. That's Post Office Box 30, Station J, New York 27. Tom Sawyer was adapted for radio by Ned Landon. The music was composed by Emil Soderstrom, and the orchestra was directed by Bernard Berkeley. The entire production was under the direction of Homer Heck. Tom Sawyer is played by David Whitehouse, Becky Thatcher by Florine Sears, Huck Finn by Leonard Smith, Aunt Polly by Viola Berwick, Injun Joe by Bill Rath, Mrs. Thatcher by Fern Persons, and Judge Thatcher by Jess Pugh. Others were Elmira Ressler and George Caesar. This is Hugh Downs. 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
5: 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Best Plays, a series of hour-length dramas selected from the outstanding successes of the New York stage. Now, John Chapman, drama critic of the New York Daily News, is here to introduce Judith Evelyn and Paul McGrath in Susan and God by Rachel Crothers. Mr. Chapman.
6: Good evening. Rachel Crothers, who wrote Susan and God, may know more about women and their husbands than any other playwright. Certainly, she knows how to put them on a stage, look at them, and look deeply into them, as witness such works as Let Us Be Gay, As Husbands Go, and When Ladies Meet. Susan and God was one of the best plays of the season of 1937-1938. With Gertrude Lawrence in the role of Susan Trexel, a woman with a problem husband. All husbands are problems, of course, but in plays by Rachel Crothers, they are something special. In the role of Susan's husband in the first Broadway production was Paul McGrath, and he is playing the same role tonight. Our Susan is Judith Evelyn, a skilled and versatile actress who has starred in our Best Plays broadcasts of Angel Street and Craig's Wife. The time of our play is the present. In her stage directions, Miss Crothers identifies the scene as simply a house in the country. But her characters definitely belong to the horsey set of the country around New York. The house belongs to Irene Burroughs, a young matron separated from her husband. And with Irene at the moment is Mike O'Hara, the man she plans to marry when her divorce is final.
7: Now, remember what I told you, Mike. When Susan gets here, be careful.
8: Careful? Why should we be careful about Susan?
7: Remember what she said when she went away? I'll bet when I get back you'll have left Tom for Mike. That's what she said.
8: It's uncanny how that woman reads people's minds.
7: Susan's sixth sense is nothing but an inordinate interest in other people's divorces. Because she refuses to face the fact that she ought to have divorced Barry Trexel ages ago.
8: Oh, they do have a child, you know.
7: Blossom? She'd be better off if they did get a divorce. What do they do? Close the house, shunt her off to boarding school in the winter, and then to camp in the summer? And Mummy gallivants around the Riviera, and Daddy stays good and drunk in New York.
8: I don't think we should pass moral judgments on Susan and Barry.
7: You're right, of course. But I consider myself much more married to you right now than I ever did to Fred or Tom. And I refuse to give Susan the satisfaction
8: Why don't you beat her to the draw and say the moment she comes in, you win, Susan. Then what can she say?
7: No, Mike. I'll tell Susan when I'm ready to.
8: But I don't see why.
7: Shh, hush up. I see our house guest coming up from the tennis court.
8: Clyde looks unhappy about something.
7: Oh, dear. I did so hope that he and Charlotte might hit it off.
9: Hi, Irene.
10: Hi, Mike.
7: How'd the game go, Charlotte?
10: Oh, terrible. Leonora and Clyde beat the pants off of Stubby and me.
8: Don't tell me you let that ham actor beat you, Stubby.
11: Well, I can't play tennis with a show-off like that.
1: Why have you got him here, Irene?
9: That's not a polite thing to say to a hostess, darling. I don't know why Stubby persists in hating the poor old theater when I gave it all up just to marry him.
1: Well, you don't seem to have given up theater people.
11: That's not true, Stubbs. I was the only theater people in Leonora's life, and she definitely gave me up when she married you.
9: You see, darling, now apologize to Clyde.
1: I'm sorry, I guess I was just off my game today.
9: Well, Irene, what about the fabulous Susan? Where is she?
11: Yes, don't tell us the lady isn't coming after all.
7: I don't know where she is. She's changed her mind three times now. First, she was going to stop at the school and pick up Blossom. And then she was
9: Blossom?
7: Going...
9: Blossom?
1: Susan's daughter.
7: Poor kid. She's at the terribly unattractive age. Susan is going to die when she sees her. Oh, by the way, Barry may show up. Mm-hmm. If any of you answers the phone, don't tell him Susan is coming here.
9: This is getting more and more mysterious.
7: I'm sorry, Leonora. We're discussing intimate friends that you've never met.
9: But I'm ever so intrigued. Stubby's talked so much about them. Susan, especially.
11: Well, what's the matter with them?
12: Nothing. Only they're both a little too delightful.
1: Barry's trouble is too much money and never had to work for it.
11: Gee, that's tough.
9: What about Susan?
7: Too much charm. Life has never disciplined her at all. She's the most intelligent fool I've ever met.
11: I begin to understand why her husband drinks.
8: I've never been sure whether Barry drinks because Susan's tired of him or Susan's tired of him because he drinks.
13: Well, she wouldn't be tired of him if he weren't so much in love with her. He's a perfect idiot about Susan.
7: But Charlotte, he does drink like a fish, and no woman could stand it. You can't blame Susan for being tired of it and staying away so long.
13: Well, Susan gets tired of everything. When Blossom was a baby, there never was another baby. Now she's bored stiff with her. Oh, and poor Clyde must be bored to tears with all this talk of somebody he doesn't know. Oh. Come on, Clyde, I'll show you the pool. You look as if you're dying for a
12: cold. Thank you.
7: Maybe those two will get together after all.
8: I doubt it.
7: Why?
8: Because if Charlotte ever gave a hoot for any man, it's Barry Trexel.
7: Maybe that's why she's so hard on Susan.
14: Hello, hello.
8: She's here.
14: Hello.
9: Susan. It must be.
14: Darlings, you darlings.
7: Susan.
14: Irene, darling, this is too wonderful, isn't
7: oh,
14: it?
7: Oh, Susan, I'm so glad to see you.
14: How perfect you look, but you always do. Stubby, darling. How marvelous.
11: Next.
14: Michael, my sweet.
11: Right on the mouth, nothing wiped off.
14: Mike, you have got away with you. How nice. And you, you angel. Oh, I'm sorry, I don't know you, do I? But I'm so glad to see anybody.
7: This is Leonora, Susan. Leonora Stubbs.
1: In other words, my wife.
14: Stubby, your first wife. How wonderful. How do you do, Leonora?
9: Hello, Susan.
14: And Stubby was such a bachelor. I can quite see how you did it. She's marvelous, Stubby.
9: Thank you.
1: Well, I never saw you looking better, Susan. You must have been having the time of your life.
14: No, it isn't that. I mean not the kind of time you mean, Stubby, dear.
15: Susan! Hello!
14: Charlotte, darling, are you here? How heavenly.
13: Oh, you look the way we're supposed to look when we come from Paris, but nobody ever does.
14: Oh, do you like me? Oh, how sweet, sweet, sweet it is to be here. Now, tell me everything. What's happened and what have you been doing, Charlotte? You know, I have had the most wonderful experience in my whole life.
13: Well, tell us about it, darling.
14: Well, you know, I didn't mean to go to England at all.
13: England?
14: But I met Lady Wiggum on the Riviera, and we got awfully keen about each other. And when she asked me to go home with her, I thought that I might just as well sail. You know, she is one of the rarest creatures I've ever known.
13: What's so rare about her?
14: Well, to begin with, she's one of the most distinguished women in England. And she has the most gorgeously magnificent palace in Kent, to say nothing at all of the others. But, of course, that isn't it.
13: That isn't why you're so keen about it.
14: No, not at all. It's her soul that's developed to such marvelous... For instance, you know, the first night that I was there, the house was filled with people. I didn't know anybody. And I didn't particularly want to, and they didn't either. And then Lady Wiggum herself floated in, and we all loved each other in a minute.
13: What do you mean, Susan? Is she religious or something?
14: Oh, honey, it's much more than that. I mean, it's new, it's fresh, and it's so practical. That's why it appeals to me.
7: What appeals to you?
14: Lady Wiggum's... Well, it isn't hers, of course. It's anybody. It's everybody's. But she began the movement.
13: What? Movement? If there's one thing I thought you'd never be guilty of, Susan, it's joining a movement.
14: But that's why it's so wonderful. You will see, I can't even talk about it yet. But you can ask me questions because I want to give. I want to give all I can to all of you.
9: Well, What is it if it isn't a religion?
14: Well, it is in a way, but you can just keep right on being what you are. It's just love, love, love for other people, not yourself.
8: Oh, the good old golden rule.
14: What is the golden rule exactly, Mike?
8: Didn't you ever go to Sunday school?
14: No, I was such a sensitive child, they didn't make me. But that's why this is so wonderful. There isn't anything difficult about it. That's why so many intelligent and thinking people are interested in it. Who's that young man standing in the doorway?
15: Oh, Clyde, come on in. Susan, this is Clyde Rochester. This is Trexel.
14: Oh, how do you do, Clyde? Hi. You know, we all called each other by our first names at Lady Wiggins. Lord Ramsdale's chauffeur called him Tom. It was too sweet.
11: Well, then, how do you do, Susan? You don't remember me, but I had the pleasure of meeting you when I was playing at Newport 2 seasons ago.
14: Of course. I remember you perfectly. You say you're an actor.
11: Right.
14: Well, there was an actor at Lady Wiggins, too. You know, literally anybody. And the Duchess of Keating said, this is a great experience, coming into spiritual contact with people we never knew existed.
11: Well, as long as she kept it spiritual.
14: That's the whole point, you know. You open your heart, your soul, rather, to people. And, for instance, I had the most thrilling and inspiring talks with one of Lady Wiggins' gardeners. You know, he told me one morning in one of the marvelous tulip beds that he used to hate his wife, so he got all ready to kill her one night with a gun actually in his hand.
8: Don't tell me he didn't do it.
14: No, the gun didn't go off somehow. But he knew afterwards, after Lady Wiggins had brought him into the movement, he knew it was the hand of God that stopped him. And now he actually likes his wife very much indeed. I know. You can't believe it because I'm saying it. But you will see how changed I am. Now, tell me about yourself. Do you have your divorce yet, Irene?
15: Next month.
14: Oh, that'll be awfully nice for you, Mike. But you know, I expect this will just wipe divorce right out of the world.
8: What will?
14: Lady Wiggins movement.
8: Oh.
14: When there are enough of us and you can't stop it, it's marching on like a glorious army.
16: Daddy?
17: Mm-hmm. Yes, dear?
16: Why is Mummy staying here at Aunt Irene's? Why doesn't she stay at our house?
17: I told you, Blossom, our house is closed.
18: Yes.
17: Oh, I beg your pardon. Is Irene... Is Mrs. Burroughs about?
18: She went out to change for dinner. They all did, in fact.
17: Oh, I see. Can you tell me if Mrs. Trexel has arrived?
18: Well, gee whiz, I'm sorry. I'm a stranger here myself.
17: Oh, one of those. I'm Barry Trexel. My wife is expected.
18: Oh, really?
17: This is my daughter, Blossom.
18: Oh, how do you do?
16: How do you do?
18: My name is Clyde Rochester, Mr. Trexel. Well, won't you step inside?
17: Thanks.
18: Clyde Rochester.
17: I knew I'd seen you before. You've given me many a good laugh in the theater.
18: Well, thank you for those very kind words. Now, can I give you a little something? Whiskey or,
17: No. No, thanks very much.
18: You'd rather have information than a drink.
17: Well, it's about 50-50.
18: Well, I'll see if I can dig up somebody who does know something. Huh? Make yourselves comfortable.
17: Thank you.
16: Daddy?
17: Yes?
16: Of course Mother's here. Isn't she?
17: I should say it's highly probable.
16: Aren't you sure?
17: It's foolish to be quite sure of other people, my dear.
16: Well, if she isn't here, where is she?
17: If she isn't here, she's thought of a better place.
16: Maybe she did go on to school for me after all. Maybe I oughtn't to have come away.
17: Well, I thought that was what you wanted to do.
16: Yes. But now that I've come away, I don't mind going back.
17: What?
16: All the other girls were leaving. I didn't want them to think I hadn't any place to go. I suppose that sounds silly to you.
17: No, we all like to have some place to go. At least we like people to think we have. That's almost more important than going, isn't it?
16: Yes, it is. When you didn't come to the last day exercises yesterday, I said you were sick, or they'd have thought I didn't have anybody to come.
17: Oh, I'm sorry, Blossom. I meant to get there.
16: What's the matter?
17: Nothing. Look, if by any chance your mother hasn't got here yet, Blossom, Irene will put you up for tonight and I'll go back to town.
16: You want to go back to town because you're stuck with me?
17: No, not at all. It's very nice to be with you. If you don't mind, I don't.
16: We've been together 4 hours. You're bored to death.
17: Nonsense. 4 hours isn't very long.
16: It's the longest I've ever been with you. Why doesn't somebody come, I wonder? Can't we ring a bell
17: Blossom,
16: or something?
17: Suppose your mother isn't here.
16: Well, what?
17: I'll tell you what. You come to town with me for tonight. We'll have dinner at some nice place and we'll see a show. Wouldn't you like that? We might even buy a hat or something. Well, what's the matter?
16: It's this darn brace on my teeth. It slips once in a while.
17: Oh, are braces a feature in that school? Do they all wear them?
16: Oh, Dad, you fool. Oh, I should have stayed there.
17: Well, why, Blossom? After all, why should you?
16: Because there isn't any other place for me to stay.
17: Look here. If you don't want to go to New York with me, how would you like to go over to our place for tonight?
16: You said the house is closed.
17: Well, the gardener and his wife are there. They might invite us in. They seem like kind people.
16: Oh, could we? Could we do that?
17: I don't know. Why not?
16: Oh, that'd be wonderful. I'd rather be there than any place in the world. Wouldn't you, Dad?
17: Just about.
16: Oh, if we could be there together till it's time to go to camp, I wouldn't mind the camp so much.
17: Blossom, I thought you liked it at camp.
16: Why did you think that?
17: Oh, I don't know. It's a nice, healthy place.
16: If I get any more healthy, I'll die. Oh, Deb, would you mind asking Mother to let me?
17: Now, she'd be more likely to do it if you asked her.
16: No, she wouldn't. She'd say it's only such a little while, it wouldn't be worth opening the house.
17: I'm sorry, Blossom, but I'm not much good at telling her what I want.
16: Why can't we all be together once in a while? Why can't we be some sort of a family like other people? Why can't we?
17: I don't know. I didn't know you felt this way. I expect it's all my fault.
16: You're all right. I mean, now you are. Why can't you be this way all the time?
17: Seems simple enough, doesn't it? But somehow what we mean to be and what we are quite different.
19: Beg pardon, sir.
17: Oh, yes.
19: Mrs. Burroughs says she is extremely sorry not to see you, but she's in the bath.
17: Well, say, I'm extremely sorry not to see her.
19: Yes, sir.
17: And Mrs. Trexel, is she also in the bath?
19: Madam says Mrs. Trexel is expected tomorrow.
17: I see.
16: Well, then she did go to school.
17: I don't think so, Blossom.
16: Maybe she had an accident or something.
17: Well, if she had, it's a nice accident. Give my regards to Mrs. Burroughs and say I'll try again tomorrow.
19: Yes, sir.
16: But Dad, aren't you sort of worried? She might be lying in a ditch somewhere.
17: Well, if your mother is lying in a ditch, you may be sure she picked it out, and it's a perfectly good ditch.

0: Oh, Leeds.
1: Yes, madam.
0: Did Mr. Chexel say where he and his daughter would be staying tonight?
1: He didn't mention it to me, madam.
0: Very well.
1: Yes, madam.
2: Well, didn't mention it to me, madam, either.
0: You were a darling to answer the door, Clyde. You understand how difficult it would be for one of us to lie to him.
2: It wasn't easy for me. I felt very sorry for him.
0: I'm worried about his being after that child. Are you sure he was perfectly sober?
2: Absolutely. There'll be a large-sized row when he finds out what you did to him, Irene.
0: But he won't find out, Mike, not if you all keep still.
3: I feel guilty as the dickens about the whole thing.
0: My conscience is perfectly clear. By putting off Barry, we're having a peaceful evening.
3: Stubby doesn't think it's so peaceful. Susan has him cornered on the terrace. She told him if he isn't God-conscious, he's no better than an animal.
0: Well, I'm sure I did the right thing. If Barry were here, Susan couldn't be saving us all. Coming outside, Mike?
2: Yep, sure. Susan hasn't tackled me yet.
3: I think I'll join the parade. Oh, Clyde.
2: Yes, Charlotte?
3: You and Leonora had better watch your step.
2: Hmm?
3: Susan's got her eye on you, and I think she suspects the worst.
2: Well, how about you? Can you throw that stone?
3: I'm going to keep on throwing it till Susan finds me out.
4: Hello? Anybody home?
5: Susan.
4: Where's Susan?
6: Barry. Oh, for heaven's sakes. Stop bellowing at the top of your lungs.
4: Charlotte, good old Charlotte.
6: Oh, why did you have to come back here tonight?
4: Got to see Susan. I brought these flowers. Peonies, she likes them. She's here, isn't she, Charlotte? They lied to me, but you wouldn't lie to me, would you, Charlotte?
6: She's here, Barry.
4: Where?
6: Out in the terrace. Shall I take you to her?
4: No, you bring her in here, will you? I don't want to see her with a lot of people. I've got something very important to say to her.
6: Oh, Barry, if it's so important, then you want to be prepared and clear-headed.
4: I'm prepared, all right.
6: Wait till morning when you're fresh and right on your toes.
4: I'm on my toes.
6: Oh, now, don't be a fool, Barry. You know I know you're tight.
4: I thought you were my friend, Charlotte.
6: I am. That's why I'm telling you. Now, come on, and I'll drive you home.
4: No.
6: We'll sneak out the side door, and she won't even know you were here.
4: No, Charlotte, it's got to be done now. If I don't...
6: You'll only ball it up.
4: I'm going to face Susan tonight. You hear me, Charlotte? There's something she's got to do right away.
7: Well, what's all the commotion in here?
4: Hello, Mike.
7: Barry, good to see
4: well,
7: you.
4: Well, it's good to see you. We're all giving me the runaround, even Charlotte here. Look at me, Mike. You know I'm cold sober.
7: You're too sober. That's what's the matter with you. What you need is a good stiff drink.
6: Mike!
7: I know what I'm doing. Come on in the library, old man. I had some brandy I've been saving.
4: You're a man, Mike. I knew you'd understand.
0: Where's Mike, Charlotte? I thought he came in here.
6: He did. Now listen, Irene, Barry's here again, drunk this time.
0: Oh.
6: And Mike's off plying him with brandy.
0: Good. One more drink and he'll probably forget all about Susan.

0: Which is the worst? Barry's drinking or Susan's spiritual intoxication?
1: I have an idea for shutting her up, too.
0: You do? Oh, then tell me quickly.
1: Well, you know how she's been after all of us to confess, as she calls it?
0: Uh-huh.
1: Well, as soon as we can get everybody together in one room, Mike is going to throw a big confession scene. You know, he killed a man or stole a million, something like that.
0: Well, I think that'd be sort of mean.
1: Nonsense. She's got it coming to her. She ought to clean up her own life before she begins preaching to other people.
2: Well, that settles that for the time being.
0: What? Where's Barry?
2: Well, after he downed a hooker of brandy, I persuaded him to relax for a few minutes to clear his head. He's sleeping like a baby.
1: Good. Now go and get everybody together. Tell Stubby to keep Susan outside till we get all our signals straight.
0: You're really going through with this phony confession scene?
2: Hmm? Why not?
0: If she's really sincere... Irene, does she believe what she's saying?
1: Believe it? She doesn't even know what she's saying. Now then, does everybody understand what we're trying to do?
3: Yeah. Mike is going to spring the confession, but what do?
1: We all have to act.
0: Oh. Well, I can't act unless I rehearse.
3: How about me writing a few lines?
2: No. Just make it up as you go. And when I begin, try to stop me so I'll have something to act up to, see?
0: Well, what do I say?
4: Well, you say, no. No, Mike, don't do it. I can't bear it.
0: No, Mike. You better give her a cue, Mike.
2: All right, when I say...
5: Oh, out in here. Oh, they're in here, Stubby. Oh, my dears, what an evening this has been. Clyde has agreed to keep his love for Leonora on a higher plane, and Stubby has just agreed to be big about it, haven't you, Stubby?
6: That's right.
5: Two souls opened up for me. You don't know the peace and the sweetness that I feel now, and you all could if you would.
2: But it's not easy, Susan.
5: But try, dear, try.
2: Susan, I'm awfully impressed with the things you've been saying.
5: Oh, are you Mike?
2: In fact, well, something has been gnawing at my soul for a long time.
5: My darling, how wonderful.
3: Don't lose your head, Mike. You may regret what you're saying all your life.
5: No, but Clyde, please. Go on, Mike.
4: Why should you drag out something from the past that's gone?
2: Because it... Oh, if I had the courage...
1: Don't be a fool, Mike.
0: No, Mike. I can't bear it.
2: These people can never forgive me. They won't understand, Susan.
5: That doesn't matter. I will. Go on, dear.
2: I don't think I can.
5: Oh, you must, Mike. You must. Don't kill this impulse. Let it come. You'll be sorry if you don't.
2: I've done a horrible thing.
5: Then ask God to help you, no matter what we are or what we do. If we're sorry, really, and honestly want his help, we can be made over.
7: If you believe what you just said, Susan, I believe it, too.
5: Barry!
7: Do you mean he can do something about me if I ask him? If you do, I do ask him.
5: Oh, Barry, how could you?
4: Daddy! Daddy?
7: Hello, Blossie. I forgot all about you out there in the car.
4: I waited such a long time. I thought something must have happened.
7: Something has happened.
5: Oh, don't, Barry. Don't.
7: Your mother has just said something that changes the whole stinking, rotten world. I never knew you, Susan. You look like a shining angel. You've got stardust in your hair. I worship at your shrine.
5: Barry... Oh, my poor, poor darling.

0: In a moment, Act Two of Susan and God, starring Judith Evelyn and Paul McGrath. This is NBC, the National Broadcasting Company.
1: Bye-bye, Susan.
2: Mother.
3: Yes, dear?
2: Are you just doing this to be nice to Dad and me? I can go back to camp if it's going to be hard for you.
3: Well, what makes you say that?
2: Because of last night. You see, I was with Dad all day, and he couldn't have been nicer, even when he started having the drinks.
3: Blossom.
2: And then, after dinner, all of a sudden, he got the way he was.
3: And I've always tried to keep this away from you, Blossom.
2: Isn't there anything that can be done?
3: Oh, Donnie, don't you suppose I've done everything on earth I could? It's broken my heart. But I don't want it to break yours. Now you must stop thinking about it and be happy, because you see, my dear, you have to make yourself happy. You can't expect anybody else to do it. You just have to learn not to expect anything.

0: nothing of anybody but just what they are. Do you understand what I'm saying to you?
1: Of course.
0: Well, now skip along and get dressed. We won't talk about it any... Blossom?
2: Yes, Mummy?
0: Must you wear those glasses all the time?
2: Not all the time.
0: Well, then the time that you don't wear them will be when you're with me. Let's see how you look without them. Well, your eyes are good. Now, you must learn to make the best of what you've got. You surely don't have to have that brace on your teeth all the time.
2: Oh, yes, I do. Dr. Ray says I must...
0: Oh, well, I shall tell Dr. Ray that I don't believe in it for the daytime. All night is enough for anything on earth. If you're not going to be pretty, at least we must make you interesting. It gets a woman farther in the long run. If I had some scissors, I'd try something with that hair.
2: Mother, Dad said you said something last night that changes the whole world for him. What did you say?
0: Oh, it's something you wouldn't understand.
2: There's one thing I do know. I'm sure of it.
0: What?
2: When you think somebody doesn't love you, and then you find out they do, it does something wonderful to you. If that could only happen to Dad. Oh, Mummy, it's so wonderful being with you.

0: I tell you, Charlotte, fond as I am of Susan, I don't know whether I could have stood her in the house another single day.
1: Oh, you shouldn't let her get under your skin, Irene.
0: I'm not the only one. Stubby and Leonora aren't speaking to each other since Susan made Clyde confess his love for Leonora. Clyde is going around in a miserable ecstasy of renunciation. And Mike and I have had the worst row we've ever had.
1: Because of Susan.
0: She's convinced him that I'm living a lie for his sake, and he shouldn't see me again till my divorce is final for my sake.
1: She even had me on the verge of a confession last night.
0: That you're crazy about Barry? She's known that for years. Instead of feeling guilty about it, why don't you grab him?
1: Simple. He still loves her.
0: Why? I can't for the life of me see... You better shut up. Here comes Blossom, girl.
2: All right, Irene. Hello, Charlotte.
3: Oh, hi.
2: Has Father come back yet?
0: Back from where?
2: From our house. He went over to tell the caretaker we're coming home.
0: You've seen your father this morning?
2: Yes. He and I were in Mother's room, and she was making the loveliest plans. May I have a car, Aunt Irene?
0: A car?
2: I can drive, please. Just so I can go over and see if he's there.
0: No, I won't let you. It isn't your business to do this, Blossom.
2: I oughtn't to have let him go alone. Please let me, Aunt Irene.
0: Hold on, darling. Mike has already gone, and here he is back again.
2: Then you do think there's something wrong.
0: I didn't say any such thing. Mike, was he there?
4: He was there early this morning. He had breakfast there.
2: Then what did he do?
4: He said he was coming back here, and of course he will.
2: But he hasn't come. Oh, dear, here comes Mother. Please don't tell her where you've been.
4: Where are you going?
2: Down to the gate to look for him.
5: Hello. Well, where's Blossom off to in such a hurry?
0: Why, Susan, I think that she...
5: Has Barry come back yet? Is anything the matter?
1: Of course not.
5: Oh, there he is. Tell me.
4: Well, there can't be anything wrong yet, Susan. He hasn't had time.
5: It's 11 o'clock in the morning. I know what you're thinking. And I don't want you to let him know that you've been thinking it. He needs faith all around him. He needs to know that we believe in him.
1: If you believe in him like that, Susan, it'll help him more than anything in the world.
5: I do believe in him. Of course I do.
2: Daddy's coming up the drive, Mother.
5: Now, look, all of you, will you let me see Barry alone, please?
0: Come along, Mike.
1: You come with me, Blossom.
2: He'll be all right, though. I'm sure he will.
0: Oh.
6: This time I bring the violets.
5: Barry.
6: I went... Oh. You thought I'd fallen down before I'd even started. Couldn't you trust me for even a few hours?
5: No, they all think you're drunk again, but I said I knew you weren't.
6: But you thought I was.
5: Well, where on earth have you been? Why didn't you come back when you said you would? What have you been doing?
6: Out at the village getting some food and supplies in for the house. Oh, Susan, were you hoping I'd come back drunk so you wouldn't even have to start off on our agreement, is that it?
5: No. No, no, that isn't it. But I've been thinking, Barry, since our talk, thinking a lot.
6: Oh?
5: If you did stop drinking, it would be wonderful. And I want you to with all my heart, Barry. But...
6: But it wouldn't make you want to live with me again.
5: Oh, we forgot something, Barry. You may not want to live with me.
6: That's not humanly possible.
5: You don't know me very well anymore, Barry. I've changed a great deal.
6: Have you?
5: But what I want to say is this. Let's enter into this perfectly honestly. Whether I want to give you up or you want to give me up. And while we're going through this test, well, we're friends. We're good, good friends. Nothing more. Well?
6: Well, at least we know where we are, even if we don't know where we're going.
2: Mommy, Aunt Irene is here.
5: I know. She phoned me from the station. Now run along. We may want to gossip.
2: All right, Mommy. She's in the breakfast room, Aunt Irene.
0: You told me that, you goose. Hello, Susan.
5: Irene, I never was so glad to see anybody in my life. Why didn't you send me a card or something? I didn't even know that you were going abroad until you had gone.
0: I never expected to see you again as long as I live. I had a terrible fight with Mike, the final round. And cleared out the next day.
5: Oh, where did you go?
0: Norway.
5: Oh, how dreadful for you. Nothing but scenery. Where is Mike? I haven't seen him all summer.
0: I haven't seen him yet myself. I gave him up forever when I left, and I've come home to marry him. I know now that Mike's the answer to everything for me.
5: Just as I told you. Because you gave him up. You now love him in a finer way. It's beautiful. I'm proud of you, Irene.
0: What about you? How's Barry?
5: He's been splendid.
0: Not drinking?
5: Not once, not a drop.
0: Oh, Susan, that's too good to be true. I didn't think you'd last 2 weeks on the job. It's been 3 months.
5: It's been a miracle.
0: Has your belief made you do this for Barry?
5: I couldn't have done it without my belief. It sustained me. But don't think it hasn't been a hard job, too.
0: Well, of course it has.
5: Both of them, Barry and Blossom. You know, at first I thought I simply couldn't stand it, Irene.
0: I know.
5: But you know, there's something awfully queer about it. The more I do for them, the better I like them. Blossom's the sweetest thing that you have, but it's been awful. Now, do you think I've had any parties? Not one. The house filled with youngsters from morning to night. They wear my clothes, they use my best writing paper. There's a party going on in the drawing room right now, and I'm exiled here.
2: Mommy.
5: In fact, oh, now what? Yes, dear?
2: Mommy? We've run out of sandwiches. Bonson says there's nothing in the house to make anymore unless he takes the caviar you like.
5: I like. I haven't heard anything about what I like for so long it staggers me. All right, take it.
2: You're a peach, Mom.
5: Go away, you're hot and sticky.
2: Ouch!
5: Yes, well, it's coming off a bit by bit, isn't it?
2: No wonder.
5: Hold in your stomach.
2: Yes, and goodbye now.
5: Just as I get her poked in one spot, she pops out in another.
0: Oh, Susan, I'm so glad you and Barry are together again.
5: Yes, we're together again, but it's an entirely spiritual relationship, Irene.
0: But Susan...
5: Yes, that was our agreement. The summer was to be a test for both of us.
0: Oh, careful, he'll get another girl.
5: I hope so.
0: What?
5: I hope it's Charlotte.
0: Charlotte?
5: She's in love with him.
0: Well, I know, but...
5: And that's why it's so perfect. She's been so useful. She plays golf with him when there isn't anybody else. They're out now.
0: Susan, what are you up to now?
5: I've only changed once, Irene. That's when...
0: When you joined Lady Wiggum's movement.
5: Mm, exactly. It's enabled me to save Barry, and now I want to make him happy. He's a darling. He's a perfect darling. But I've outgrown him, and Charlotte never will, of course.
0: All of which must mean that you're in love with someone else.
5: No, Irene, you don't understand. This goes beyond all that.
0: Susan, what do you want out of life?
5: Well, all I know is that I can never go back to being an ordinary woman again. You know, Lady Wiggum says I have a very rare power. And this summer has been wonderful for me. It's prepared me for bigger and wider. You know, the meeting at Newport is going to be brilliant. Heaps of important Americans and English titles, and Lady Wiggum herself is coming over.
0: What's all that got to do with you?
5: Well, I've helped organize it. Look at the stack of letters.
0: You mean you've become a sort of high priestess for this cult?
5: It's not a cult, Irene. It's...
0: A movement. Mm. Sorry. And what exactly qualifies you for this tremendous responsibility, Susan?
5: Well, it all began with Mike's confession that night at your house. That was the first time I knew that I had this tremendous spiritual power.
0: Susan... Didn't anyone ever tell you about that confession that night?
5: I only know the results. Leonora gave up Stubby and his money and has gone back to the theater and hasn't got a job yet and respects herself. And Clyde has sublimated his love for Leonora, and you love Mike on a higher plane. Oh, look here. This is Lady Wiggum's last letter to me. Read it.
0: Dear brave spirit, you have a very rare power. God is working through you to reach thousands of souls. You mustn't limit it to one man and one child. You
3: Irene!
0: Oh, hello, Charlotte. Hello, Barry.
7: Irene. Welcome home. Oh, how grand you look.
6: Good to see you, Irene. Hello, dear.
5: Oh, sweet. Doesn't Barry look fine, Irene?
0: Splendid.
6: Pretty fit, huh? You too.
5: And isn't Charlotte looking handsome and happy? I envy a woman who can look so smart in such tweedy tweeds. Don't you, Irene?
0: I never saw her looking so well.
7: Hey, something's wrong. You two bozos are too enthusiastic.
6: Hey, you should have seen Charlotte hole a 17-foot putt today.
7: And miss a one-footer. Where have you been, Irene?
5: She's been sitting on a fjord all summer.
6: On a what?
5: You know, one of those things in Ibsen plays.
0: Well, I haven't even been home yet. I must run.
5: So soon?
0: We're all neighbors still. I'll see you soon.
7: It's awfully nice to have you back, Irene.
6: Bye, dear.
5: Yes, isn't it? And what good news about your golf, Charlotte.
6: Yes, if she's as good tomorrow as she was today, we'll win easily.
7: Oh, I won't be. I always fall down when I ought to make the shot of my life.
6: Mm-mm. That's just what you don't do. You're the best stander-upper I know.
1: Well, as I'm still on my feet, I better hop it. It's nearly 7 o'clock.
5: Oh, no. You mustn't go, Charlotte. You've got to stay and have dinner and play backgammon with Barry. Because I must get this mess straight by morning. And this stack of paper is invitations for Blossom's birthday party.
1: The Newport stack looks a little hectic, too. But I'm afraid I must go home, Susan. There's nobody there, and my dogs must be fed.
4: Oh, I'll take
1: Oh, no, don't walk me out, Barry. I'll see you at 3 tomorrow on the first tee.
4: All right, night, Charlotte.
5: Night. Something's happened to Charlotte. Haven't you noticed, Barry?
4: What?
5: Oh, lately, she has real charm.
4: She's got more than that.
5: What?
4: Character.
5: Oh, that. I mean, the real thing, those sexy charm.
4: Well, she always did have. I don't know why somebody hasn't married her.
5: Well, Charlotte's the type that men fall in love with when they're older and more intelligent.
4: Unfortunately, intelligence has nothing to do with love at any age.
5: Meaning that's why you fell in love with me?
4: Well, that's one of the reasons.
5: Thank you very much.
4: Oh, I was only joking, Susan.
5: But I'm sorry you were, because...
4: Because what?
5: Well, honey, the summer's nearly over, dear. Blossom goes back to school in 3 weeks. Let's not put off till the last minute the things we have to say to each other.
4: All right. What have we got to say to each other?
5: You must have something very important to say to me.
4: Well, not a thing. Except, thank you.
5: It's marvelous what you've done, darling. Coming home so fit and sure. You are perfectly sure of yourself now, aren't you?
4: Oh, I guess so, thanks to you.
5: And Charlotte. She's helped, hasn't she?
4: You bet. She stands up there and swats that ball and pretends she'd rather play golf with me than anything going.
5: Oh, Barry, it's too sweet for me to have to tell you. Well,
4: tell me what?
5: But Charlotte's in love with you, dear.
4: Susan.
5: And I think that you're in love with her and you're afraid to tell
4: me. Wait. Let's leave Charlotte out of this. Susan, you mean the jig is up for you and me?
5: I wouldn't put it that way.
4: Well, how would you put it?
5: Well, we've done what we agreed to,
4: and drunk or sober, you're through with me.
5: That sounds horrid. I love you in a new way, spiritually, and I want you to be happy.
4: Thanks a lot.
5: But, honey, can't we be adult about this? Can't we tell each other the truth honestly, as we said we would?
4: Well, sure we can. Have you any more truth to tell me?
5: No, dear, but I wanted you to know that you're free to do what you want to do, and I'm free to do what will fill up my life.
4: And what will fill up your life, Susan?
5: My work. Oh, Barry, I've reached a great understanding this summer. I'll go to Newport enriched because of it.
4: Susan, how long will you be in Newport?
5: A week.
4: Oh, gee, that's an awful slice out of Blossom's 3 remaining weeks of vacation. Couldn't you cut it a day or so?
5: Oh, certainly not. They need me all the time.
4: So does Blossom.
5: Don't you think it's more important to reach out to thousands of souls than it is to stay at home with one child?
4: It might be. Yes, you bet it might, but I can't kid myself into thinking that you've got a great message to take to anybody, Susan. And I'm darn sure you can make Blossom terrifically happy, and I think that's your job.
5: But I'll be back for her birthday party Monday, the 26th.
4: Saturday's the 26th.
5: And I can't be.
4: Well, look at the calendar. See for yourself.
5: But I can't be here on Saturday. I just can't.
4: Susan, there won't be any party for her without you.
5: Why not? I've given up my entire summer. Saturday is my night. It's the night I lead the meeting.
4: What are you going to do?
5: Well, in my own humble little way, I'm going to tell the people there how I found God.
4: You mean you're going to talk about yourself?
5: Well, of course. And that's its power, that telling the truth about ourselves.
4: Exactly what are you going to tell?
5: Well, I'm going to tell them what you've gone through and how gloriously it's turned out.
4: Susan.
5: All sorts of people will be there. Important people, influential people. People who know us and who know all about us. If I tell them what's happened to you, they'll have to believe
4: it. You can't do that, Susan.
5: Why not?
4: What's happened to me, to us, isn't anybody's business but our own.
5: You're trying to stop my work, God's work.
4: I don't think you know anything about God, Susan. And it's colossal nerve for you to stand up and talk to people who do.
5: But how can you say that after what's happened to you?
4: What exactly has happened? Oh, I've held on this summer because I was fool enough to think it would get you back. Well, that's a flop. We've cracked up, Susan, and this time it's for keeps.

0: Father?
1: Who was that on the phone? Was it your father?
0: No.
1: Who was it?
0: I called the same place again.
1: Well, I told you not to. What did they say?
0: His father hasn't been there at all.
1: Of course he hasn't. That's the last place he'd go. Do stop this telephoning and making people think things. Try Charlotte's house again.
0: I just did.
1: I told you not to. What did that maid of hers say this time?
0: Exactly the same thing she says every time. Father stopped for Charlotte at 11 o'clock yesterday morning to take her to lunch at House in the Woods.
1: They didn't go there.
0: But that's what Charlotte told Katie.
1: Did you ask what Charlotte took with her?
0: Nothing but her golf shoes.
1: She's lying.
0: I don't think so. She was crying. She thinks they've been killed.
1: Oh, nonsense. I wish I thought that. Your father's too good a driver. He drives brilliantly.
0: But he's so reckless when he...
1: Oh, but he wasn't. Now, he wasn't drinking. Don't say that again. I don't see why you should lose faith in him like that. Oh, it's so cold in here.
0: Shall I get you a shawl, Mother?
1: No, don't leave me. Stay here with me.
0: All right, Mother.
1: If your father had only waited a decent interval, I would have given in. I was prepared to make the supreme sacrifice of my life. But he was so strong. He told me I couldn't do it.
0: Was he right?
1: No, he wasn't right. But he was strong. I never saw him so strong. That's why I know he couldn't be drinking.
0: But what else could make him go off like this and not tell us?
1: Only one thing. Charlotte.
0: Charlotte wouldn't make him do that.
1: No, wouldn't she? Women do these things, dear.
0: But how could Father...
1: These things happen to men. Charlotte started it, of course, but...
0: What are you going to do?
1: Well, divorce him, of course. He's forced me to it.
0: Oh, Mother.
1: Now, darling, you'll just have to accept it, Blossom. After all, you've had the same father and mother longer than most people have.
0: I guess I have. Nearly every girl at school has only got one of them at a time. Not both together at once. When you like both of them, it mixes things up so. I'll stay with you some, won't I, Mom?
1: But you'll be with me all the time. What do you mean?
0: But I'll have to be with Dad most.
1: Blossom, do you love him more than you do me?
0: No, Mother, but somebody will have to be with him.
1: But he'll have Charlotte.
0: I mean someone who belongs to him, who always has belonged from the beginning. Mother... Why can't it be the way it was this summer? I thought everything was all right.
1: I like this summer too, dear. It's been sweet having you.
0: Wasn't Dad sweet too?
1: Yes. No, but I've grown so, and your father isn't very intellectual.
0: Neither are you, Mom.
1: What?
0: You don't need to be. You get everything you want anyway.
1: But that's not true. I give up all the time. I try to make things right for other people, and they go and change things. Now, look at this. I didn't plan this at all.
0: There's a car. I'll bet it's Dad. Dad, we... Oh, it's only you, Aunt Irene.
2: Well, don't look so crestfallen. Hello, Susan. Have you heard anything yet?
1: No. Have you?
2: Of course not. How could I?
1: You seem terribly excited. Blossom, do you run along like a good girl?
0: All right, Mom. I'll be in my room if you want me.
2: Well, what have you decided by this time? Is he drunk or has he eloped with Charlotte?
1: Oh, it's Charlotte, of course.
2: You're getting just what you deserve, Susan.
1: What?
2: A dose of your own medicine. Busting up other people's lives.
1: Busting up? Oh, you of all people, Irene, after what I did for you and Mike.
2: Do you know exactly what you did? Mike is going to marry somebody else. And I... Well, here am I.
1: Irene. Oh, no, I'm sorry.
2: I hadn't been fool enough to go away. I was holding Mike in the only way he can be held.
1: But, darling,
2: I was a fool to let anything you said affect me. You don't know what's right for other people.
1: Oh, Irene, believe me, I was trying to help you.
2: Why haven't you helped yourself? I'm glad Barry did wake up. Charlotte will make a darn good wife for him.
1: But you know that you and Mike were wrong. You know it.
2: If you'd only let us alone, we'd have worked it out our own way. If you just...
1: Excuse me, the doorbell.
3: Hello, Susan.
1: Charlotte.
3: Barry's here, Susan. He's in the car.
1: No,
3: don't go running out. He wants to see you, but I asked if I could speak to you first.
1: Come in.
2: I think I'd better go, Susan.
3: No. I'd like you to hear what I have to say, Irene, if Susan doesn't mind.
1: Yeah, why not? Couldn't matter less what you have to say, Charlotte?
3: Oh, yes, it could. If you knew the actual truth of why this happened, you'd be so ashamed.
1: I do know. You began the whole thing right here in my house, right before
2: Susan,
1: my...
2: Susan, why don't you let Charlotte say what she can
1: say? Well, what can she say? I know all about it. Do you deny that you're in love with Barry, do you?
0: No, I don't deny it.
1: Do you deny that you began it, that you meant from the beginning to get him, do you?
0: Yes, I deny that. It isn't true. But I'll tell you this, Susan. If you give him up now, I'll go after him. And I'll get him, if I can. Will you drive me home, Irene?
2: Of course. Now you know how I feel, Susan.
1: No. And no, it's not the same thing, Irene. You weren't married to Mike, and you haven't got Blossom. You haven't had them both all summer. You haven't been here in this room alone, with them both adoring you and depending on you. You haven't felt strange, new, funny little minutes of peace that you never knew anything about before. That only comes after a long time of seeing it through.
2: You didn't know that till you lost him. Till another woman got him away from you.
1: No, I didn't. I didn't know anything. Life has come straight back to me. All the things I've been running away from are the only things I want now.
2: Life's come back at me, all right. Susan, I wasn't being fair a while ago. It wasn't what you said made me lose Mike. It's myself. The way I've lived.
4: Irene. Charlotte's waiting. Are you going to drive her home?
2: Yes, Barry, I am.
1: Why do you do it? Why don't you let Barry take her?
2: Good night, Susan. Good night, Barry.
4: My dear. Well? You couldn't ask me in, Susan?
1: It's your house, Barry. You certainly come and go as you like.
4: Not precisely, but let that pass. How much did Charlotte tell you?
1: She didn't need to tell me anything. She admits that she's in love with you.
4: Did she say that?
1: She did. And that she'll get you if she can. Well, if she hasn't got you now, darling, what more can she do?
4: Nothing. She was great.
1: I'm sure she was.
4: She evidently didn't tell you this, Susan. I was drunk when I stopped for her in the morning. I began the night before, after you and I had our fight. But Charlotte didn't hesitate to get in the car and drive off with me. When I'd finally drunk all even I could hold, we stopped at some little inn, and she stayed with me till I slept it off. And today she drove 300 miles to bring me back to you.
1: She was big, wasn't she?
4: She was.
1: She stood by you and saw you through. You slipped because I failed
4: you. Don't, please, Susan. I have nobody to blame but myself. And don't worry, dear. Everything will be all right for you, exactly as you want it. We'll... get down to cases in the morning.
1: No, wait. I have something to tell you.
4: Yes?
1: You don't know how rotten I've been. This summer, at first, I hoped you would come home drunk. Put an end to our agreement.
4: I know. I know you did.
1: And then when you didn't and didn't, I began to be awfully pleased with myself and think that I was responsible.
4: Susan, don't try to buck
1: me. No, I know you're tired of my selfishness, Barry. Tell me the absolute truth. Are you in love with Charlotte?
4: I'm very fond of Charlotte. If she wants to try to make a go of it with me, why not? I'm very grateful to her.
1: Then you're definitely not in love with her.
4: I like her, which is a great deal more important.
1: Oh. Hey, I want to be so much more to you than I've ever been before. Please, let me try again.
4: Susan, I'm not worth it, you know that.
1: Oh, dearest, I don't think that God is something out there somewhere. I think he's here, in us. And I don't believe that he helps one bit. Until we dig and dig and dig and get all the rottenness out of us. Barry, darling, hold me.
4: Suze. darling.
1: Oh, dear God, don't let me fall down again.

0: You have just heard the Best Plays production of Susan and God, starring Judith Evelyn and Paul McGrath. And here once more is your host, drama critic John Chapman.
1: Our Best Plays audience might like to join me in saying thanks. Thanks to Rachel Crothers for having written an absorbing and enduring play. And thanks to Judith Evelyn, Paul McGrath, and their fellow actors for an absorbing performance. We shall have another Best Play next week, and I am looking forward to it as another highlight of our series. It will be John Steinbeck's notable and exciting drama of Mice and Men, with Burgess Meredith and Anthony Quinn in the memorable roles of George and Lenny. This is Chapman saying goodbye until then.
0: Susan and God by Rachel Crothers was transcribed and adapted for radio by Robert Tallman. In the cast were Jane Webb as Blossom, Vera Allen in her original role as Irene, Stotz Cotsworth as Mike, Joan Tompkins as Lenora, Tony Randall as Clyde, John Seymour in his original role as Leeds, Lawson Zerbe as Stubby, and Fran Carlin as Charlotte. Best Plays is an NBC production supervised by William Welch and directed by Edward King. Your announcer is Fred Collins.

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5: Our story tonight is a romance, an American comedy of manners and of love and marriage. In the little town of Queenborough, Virginia, you'll meet Judge Gamaliel Honeywell, age 65, whose heart is happily younger than his years, and a remarkable young lady named Annabelle, age 23, whose years are unhappily younger than her heart. These two and various of their relatives and friends have been described by their creator as members of a society which had never outgrown an early stage of arrested development. Our story is The Romantic Comedians, and our author is the late Ellen Glasgow, one of the most gifted of America's great novelists. As for our players, you'll be hearing Everett Sloan as the judge, with Anne Burr as Annabelle and Hester Sondergaard as Edmonia, in a story as old as love, as new and fresh as an April mist. From Studio One, CBS presents The Romantic Comedians by Ellen Glasgow.

0: today.
1: Yes, it does. Is there everything all right at the cemetery?
0: Yes, I left the flowers. The stone is quite fine.
1: Yes, it should be for Mrs. Honeywell, sir. Yes, sir, she was an angel herself.
0: Yes, she doesn't see me here now. This is the kind of day she loved. April, everything new and green.
1: Oh, George, your sister, Miss Edmonia, is in the garden. She's got a young lady with her, sir.
0: A young lady, eh? Well, who is it?
1: I don't know, Judge. I ain't seen anybody like her around here before.
0: Thank you, Conrad. I believe I'll better go out.
2: I know what day
0: it
2: is before land. That's why I
0: dropped
2: by.
0: Oh, yes? Well, thank you,
2: Edmonia. It's such a glorious day. Nothing cheers you up like spring sunshine. Unless it's well-aged bourbon, as my third husband used to say. Jamal, do you know who this lovely young thing is?
0: It's my disadvantage.
2: She's Bella Upchurch's daughter, Annabelle.
3: How do you do, sir?
0: Why, how do you do, Annabelle Upchurch? Why, I've never known you. You've grown up, John.
3: I did that several years ago, Judge Honeywell.
0: Your mother was Cordelia's second, third cousin.
3: That's right. We have an undistinguished branch of the family.
0: You did. It's only secret, my dear.
2: Oh, I told you, Annabelle, you had to come here to find chivalry, even if it's all you'll find.
3: Judge Honeywell, I'm so glad to meet you. Mother's told me what a famous lawyer you are, how important.
0: My dear, fame isn't difficult to acquire in a town the size of Queenborough.
3: But I thought you'd, well, look older.
0: That is a kindness.
2: It's outrageous flattery. As a sister, I know. Let's get out of this blazing sun.
3: I myself must go home.
0: Oh, not so soon. We've just become acquainted.
3: My love is waiting.
0: She's a fine woman, your mother. She's made an excellent success of her boarding house.
3: I don't think so. I think it's awful.
0: Oh, yes? How long are you staying with us, Annabelle?
3: The rest of my life.
0: How fortunate for Queenborough.
3: I don't want to see any other place as long as I live. Goodbye, Judge Honeywell. It was nice meeting you. Goodbye, Cousin Edmonia. Come and see us, won't you?
0: Child, she's half strong.
2: At 23, heartbreak is life's greatest tragedy.
0: Heartbreak?
2: That's why she came home. She refused it.
0: That lovely child, Judith. Who was the scoundrel?
2: Well, he was no scoundrel. His name was Angus, something or other. It's no difference. Annabelle is enjoying her heartbreak to the fullest.
0: Edmonia, your cynicism is unbecoming to a lady.
2: Well, I didn't come here to talk about adolescent heartbreak anyhow.
0: What is it this time?
2: It's Amanda.
0: Oh? Well, how is Amanda?
2: You know very well how she is. Jamalia, you are 65. How much longer are you going to keep her waiting?
0: Waiting?
2: Everybody in this town knows you were engaged to her once. And it was only because of some little quarrel you married Cordelia.
0: I can't let you say those things.
2: Oh, and Cordelia made you a good wife for 36 years. And what did Amanda do? Settle down with her charities and never look at another man. Now you're free again.
0: Amanda and I are good friends now, that's all. I've lived my life.
2: But when a 23-year-old girl says you look young, you positively blush.
0: Don't be a fool, Edmonia. More than you can help. Oh. She was beautiful, that Upchurch child.
2: She's not a child, she's a young woman.
0: As I came into the garden, she looked like April itself, with the sunlight on her.
2: You will call on Amanda.
0: I'll call on her, Edmonia.
4: Gamaliel, it's so nice to see you. I've been wanting to talk to you for such a long while.
0: Have you, Amanda?
4: Yes. But I did think it was only right to leave you alone in your grieving. But now I believe one can be too much alone with one's thoughts, no matter how inspired they may be.
0: Sure.
4: So I think it's time I came to promise.
0: You do?
4: Gamaliel, I'm giving a little supper dance a week from Friday. It'd be so wonderful if I could count you among
0: them. Amanda, I don't dance anymore.
4: You used to be the best dancer in the county. I remember those cotillions. You...
0: I'm afraid that's all past.
4: Of course. But you could watch and have supper while the young people dance.
0: young people?
4: Oh, yes, I forgot to tell you. I'm giving this little party for Bella's daughter, who's come home to stay. Bella Upstate. Her daughter, Annabelle.
0: Did you say Annabelle?
4: You do remember.
0: Why, yes, I remember quite well. I met Annabelle last Sunday.
4: Then you couldn't disappoint
0: her. Oh, of course not.
4: You will come, won't you?
0: I should be delighted.
1: I told you, give him a year and he'd be back to Amanda.
2: He should be. He's waited for him so long.
1: They make a handsome couple.
2: They always have, my dear. In her day, Amanda was the most beautiful girl in Virginia, and he the handsomest man.
1: You know, he's got less gray than any man in the room.
4: Very happy tonight.
0: You're doing a very kind thing, Amanda.
4: I wanted to give poor Annabelle a good time. She's so unhappy, and they haven't a button to live on.
3: Cousin Amanda, this is the loveliest party I ever saw. Oh, good evening, Judge Honeywell.
0: Good evening, Annabelle. I'm flattered to remember me.
3: No one could mistake you, Judge Honeywell. I think you and Cousin Amanda are the most beautiful people I ever saw, even if you're older. I mean, well, just beautiful. You don't mind my saying that, do you?
4: Of course not, child. It's sweet, isn't it, Camellia? Isn't it, Camellia?
0: Yes, it is, of course. Annabelle.
3: Yes?
0: Would you do me the honor to dance with me?
3: Why, wouldn't you rather dance with Cousin Amanda?
4: Oh, no, Annabelle, dear. You must have the first Thanksgiving. Of course. You're the guest of honor.
0: I hope I didn't offend you, Annabelle.
3: Why, no. You dance real well.
0: I expect there are many young men watching you for the privilege.
3: I'd rather dance with you.
0: Would you?
3: Much rather.
0: You shouldn't have such charm, my dear.
3: Well,
0: very kind to want to dance.
1: Morning, Judge. You're down early.
0: What a beautiful day, Conrad. Spring, feel it?
1: Yes,
0: sir. I can't remember when it's been so green.
1: Yes,
0: sir. Conrad, isn't there something we used to do around the house this time of year to brighten things up? Seems to me,
1: Judge, the bricks don't come down until May 15th.
0: No, that wasn't it. Something brighter.
1: The furniture
0: covers,
1: sir?
0: Yes, that was it.
1: Judge, the furniture covers don't go up until May 15th.
0: Oh, very well, Conrad. You do them as usual.
1: Yes, sir.
0: I'll be back late this afternoon.
1: Why, Judge, you leaving for the office so early? You know Mrs. Honeywell never likes you rush off from your breakfast that way. It's unsettling to the stomach.
0: Conrad, stop worrying about me. You talk as if I were an old man.
1: Oh, no, sir, Judge. No, sir. I've never seen you look better.
5: Why, Judge Honeywell, what can I show you, sir?
0: I'd like a gift for a lady. Something in a bracelet, perhaps.
5: Of course, sir. Something with diamonds?
0: No, I don't think so. Something simple.
5: Well, this just came in, sir. It's very thin gold. You notice it isn't heavy. It's got a very useful size.
0: Yes, so it has. Yes, that would do not, sir. I'll take it.
5: Yes, sir.
3: Why, Judge Honeywell, this is a surprise.
0: Good afternoon, Annabelle. I thought it time to return your call on my garden.
3: Mother will be so disappointed. She's downtown marketing.
0: And you're busy with some young friend?
3: I'm not. I'd love to talk to you. Come in and sit down. I declare I'm so bored I could scream.
0: You're too young.
3: I'm not too young for any kind of feeling, despite what everybody says. I suppose now you know the story about everybody does.
0: My sister told me you were going to be married and change your mind.
3: That's real kind of you.
0: You must have changed your mind, even if you didn't say it. No man could change his mind about you.
3: What a strange thing to say. As a matter of fact, it was my fault. That's why it hurts so.
0: Your fault?
3: He wrote me so much about this girl he knew when he was away.
2: I lied, and if he thought so much of her, why didn't he marry her? He took me seriously and dear. Did you ever hear of anything so cruel?
0: Never.
2: I'll never think of marriage again.
0: My dear, you have many years ahead.
2: Don't you let me sleep. Everybody else does.
0: Then I most certainly won't. But as the senior member of your family, I have the right to want to see you smile a little.
2: I'm sorry. I'm a selfish little pig about it.
0: You're a remarkably lovely young woman.
2: Do you really think that?
0: I think the young men of Queensborough are most fortunate.
2: Judge, shall I tell you something?
0: Of course.
2: I hate young men.
0: Oh, yes? Annabelle, I'm just your fourth cousin by marriage, but would you mind a personal question?
2: Why should I?
0: Are you still in love with this young man?
2: Anger? No. No, I hate him more than anything in the world.
0: I think that's a little foolish.
2: Why, foolish?
0: Because when you say things like that, you frown. When you frown, you're not as pretty as you should be.
2: Oh, Judge Honeywell, where did you learn to say things like that?
0: Just proper inspiration. Yes. Annabelle, I happened to look in the family album last week, and I made a discovery.
2: What?
0: Tomorrow is your birthday. I've brought you a trinket.
2: Oh, me?
0: Of course.
2: A bracelet? Oh, my.
0: Sue, put it on.
2: It's beautiful. Why, Judge, you won't... I mean, you, darling.
4: Oh, it is a lovely bracelet, Annabelle.
2: But, Mother, what shall I do? Can I keep it?
4: Well, I don't see how you can refuse. He's in the family, Cordelia's widower.
2: Cordelia. I used to think she was the oldest woman I ever knew.
4: Now, don't be irreverent.
2: I never had anybody give me a present like this before. A gold bracelet. Not even anger.
4: You must remember, only elderly men give presents like that. Young men are not so generous, my dear. They don't have to be.
2: Mother, why don't you marry Judge Honeywell?
4: Marry the judge?
2: He'd be a wonderful catch for you.
4: Yes?
2: This horrible boarding house. The smell of boiled cabbage, the rumors, the heat. And that one creepy little room you have to yourself.
4: You never end problems, my dear. You simply exchange them for others.
2: I can't imagine anything would be a problem if you lived in Judge Honeywell's beautiful big house.
4: That's because you're young.
2: I don't feel young. Tonight I feel as old as the Sphinx.
6: Miss Annabelle, the judge. The old gentleman is downstairs waiting.
2: Yes, Millie. I'm coming. Oh, Mother, it ought to be you.
0: Annabelle.
2: Where are we going?
0: Dinner, out of the lake. We might dance. Would you like that?
2: Oh, that would be heavenly.
4: Did you have a nice time?
2: We went dancing out at the lake.
4: Well, that's nice, dear.
2: He doesn't dance very well.
4: Well, it may be a little old-fashioned to you. He was once a beautiful dancer.
2: His arms feel so wooden around you.
4: I don't expect he thinks so.
2: Mother, I've got to ask you something right here tonight.
4: Goodness, Annabelle, you're so intense.
2: Mother, I know all about Amanda and the judge. What would she think about this bracelet? About my going out to the lake with him tonight.
4: For 36 years, Amanda has concealed all her feelings. I don't think you'll ever know.
2: I've got to know.
4: Got to know what, dear?
2: Whether Amanda still loves Judge Honeywell.
4: My word, Annabelle.
2: She's lived with her broken heart 36 years. I've only lived one winter with mine. But if she hurts as much as I do...
4: My dear girl, everybody doesn't experience your violent emotions.
2: How do you know? How do you know whether under that Victorian corset cover she doesn't ache with pain?
4: Annabelle, I don't know. But I doubt it.
2: If she does...
4: What then?
2: If she does, I won't let Judge Honeywell as much as say good day to me.
4: Oh, my goodness. And how do you mean to find out?
2: I'm going
4: to
2: ask her.
4: Annabelle, you can't.
2: But I shall... It's the only way to find out. I'm going to ask her tomorrow.
4: clothes for your tea, my dear.
3: Thank you. Your house is awfully pretty, Cousin Amanda. But don't you ever get tired of living alone?
4: Well, I have my charities, you know. You can never be alone while there are people in need.
3: I could.
4: You're young.
3: Why does everybody in this town say I'm young as though I'd committed a crime? Amanda, are you happy?
4: What a curious question. Of course, my dear.
3: I mean, don't you ever miss anything?
4: What would I miss?
3: Weren't you ever sorry you didn't marry?
4: Why, no. I had my parents to think about.
3: You weren't sorry you broke your engagement to Judge Honeywell?
4: That was 36 years ago.
3: But when you love someone...
4: In my day, girls didn't talk about things like that.
3: I'm not being impertinent, Cousin Amanda. Please, I must know. Wouldn't you marry Judge Honeywell now if he asked you?
4: You must be out of your mind.
3: Wouldn't you? I think you ought to.
4: At my age, a woman doesn't think of marrying.
3: Now you're pretending again. All right, Cousin Amanda. I tried. I just have to understand things.

0: generous with your time, Annabelle, my dear. Walk in with me. Let me call on you. Dine in with me.
1: I've enjoyed it, Judge Honeywell. I don't know what the summer would have been like without you.
0: You mean that?
1: Oh, yeah.
0: My dear girl.
1: You've taken me into a world I never dreamed of. A long way from the heat and smells of this boarding house.
0: I wish I could take you away from it entirely.
1: You're so kind.
0: No, girl, your fineness, your sensitive feelings should be here. But a house like this, you have friends your own age.
1: No, I haven't. I don't want friends my own age.
0: Annabelle, my life here in Queensbury is terrible. It has been for 40 years. My house, my friends, my club, my office. I should be very content.
1: You are, aren't you?
0: No, I'm not. For the first time in my life, I've realized that I'm missing something. Some spark, some shaft of light that I've never found before. Annabelle, I know I'm not worthy of you, but I love you.
1: Why, Judge Honeywell.
0: I love you in a way I didn't believe possible.
1: Oh.
0: Do I frighten you?
1: No.
0: The only thing that matters to me now is your happiness.
1: My happiness?
0: All the things I can do for you, the things I can give you, the pleasures I can take you.
1: Judge.
0: Couldn't you trust me, Annabelle?
1: But I do trust you, more than anyone I ever knew.
0: Would you marry me?
1: Marry you?
0: Let me care for you. Let me be your friend, guide, and husband. I'll give you all the time you want to think it over.
1: I don't need any time. I'll answer you now. I will marry

0: marvelous fun aboard ship.
1: I thought you'd like it. The sea air agrees with you, my dear. You have Virginia roses in your cheeks already.
0: Everything is so perfect, so heavenly. Come on and play shuffleboard.
1: I'll watch you, my dear. I want to finish this book on the Supreme Court.
0: I don't know how anybody wants to read books when life is so much more thrilling. I'll play one more round.
1: Don't forget, we must dress for dinner very soon.
0: Amelia, you've been a slave to a watch all your life. I'm going to show you what fun it is not to be on time.
1: I'm only a slave to one thing, you. Now go on back to your game, darling.
0: I won't be long. All right, everybody, I'm coming. Judge, your daughter is having a wonderful time.
1: What's that?
0: I said your daughter is enjoying her trip so much. A lovely girl.
1: Madam, she is not my daughter. She is my wife. Happy, dear?
0: I didn't know life could be so wonderful. And some people live like this all the time.
1: So will you.
0: Oh, my.
1: Shall we dance?
0: What? Oh, yes, if you'd like. You're getting quite enthusiastic about dancing.
1: Well, you remember, that was the first time I had you to myself at Amanda's cotillion.
0: Oh, Amanda. Yes, I'd love to dance. But really, Camellia, you must learn some new steps. Yours is so old-fashioned.
2: Excuse me, sir.
1: What's that?
2: Excuse me, but you really can't monopolize the most beautiful girl on shipboard.
3: Monopolize?
4: Amelia, it's a mistake. This young man filled in on the shuffleboard game this afternoon.
2: So I have the privilege of cutting in now.
4: Oh, no, no, you can't, really. You see, this is my husband.
2: Your husband?
3: Just a minute, Annabelle. Was this young man under the impression that you were unmarried?
4: I don't know. I don't remember. We didn't even meet. He just played for a little while.
3: Without being introduced?
4: Amelia, this isn't Queenborough. Everybody's looking at us, too.
2: I'm sorry, sir. I didn't understand.
3: Oh, that's quite all right. I think we'd better make introductions now.
2: No, sir. If you'll pardon me, I made a mistake. That's all. Good evening.
4: Well, isn't he silly?
3: I don't think so. I can't understand you, Annabelle, talking to someone you haven't met.
4: It was just informal. Are you angry?
3: No, no, I'm not angry, my dear. I expect many men will find you the most attractive woman anywhere.
4: Don't you want them to?
3: Hardly. A lady doesn't seek attention.
4: You're making a mountain out of nothing at all, Gamaliel. I can't help it if he played shuffleboard or if he wanted to cut in.
3: Of course you can't, my dear. That's why I'm here to care for you.
4: Darling, you are kind to me. Don't be angry. Next time I'll tell everybody who I am.
3: That won't be necessary.
4: I'm really proud of being married to you.
3: I hope you are, my dear. I hope you are.
4: Handbag to go with the jet gown, and oh yes, that darling little ermine muff for mother.
3: All right.
4: And the lace scarf for your sister Edmonia, and oh, those divine gloves for cousin Carrie. And oh, I do want to bring Millie something. She'll keep it under her prayer rug just as she did her Christmas perfume. But...
3: what a child you are. Don't you want anything for yourself?
4: I have the fun of buying, and I have Paris, and I have you.
3: My darling little girl.
4: Escargot. That's snails. They sound repulsive, but let's try them. And oh, Camellia, real crepes is there.
3: Garçon, first snails, escargot, and let me see the champagne.
4: We've danced the whole night. They're putting out all those little lanterns in the bois. Now let's get a carriage.
3: Carriage? Annabelle, do you know what time it is?
4: Oh, we must see Montmartre by sunrise. We must.

0: Uncle Emmanuel, where are you?
1: Just lying down in here. Did you finish your shopping, dear?
0: Everything, even the earrings I wanted. Why, the shades are drawn. You look so pale. Is anything the matter?
1: No, not a thing. I'm just taking a little nap.
0: You're lucky. I never did understand how people slept in the middle of the day. I'm so wide awake. Who's that?
1: Oh, probably the doctor, my dear. He was up earlier and said he'd come back.
0: The doctor? You ought to.
1: You'd better let him in.
0: Of course. Doctor, is something the matter with him?
2: Ah, madame has returned. I'm so glad.
0: But what is it? He was all right when I left. He's so pale.
2: Oh, nothing to worry you, madame. Nothing. Just a little, shall we say, fatigue, stomach dyspepsia.
0: Dyspepsia?
2: Easily cured. I have these pills.
0: Pills?
2: Yes, monsieur says he has taken them for years, so he knows them. He should not have left them home. Then I recommend a month in Vichy, the cure, you know?
1: I don't think that's quite necessary, doctor.
0: If the doctor says Vichy, we'll go. I didn't realize there was anything the matter with you, Camilla.
1: Oh, just no liver complaint, that's all. Nothing to bother your pretty head. Thank you, doctor.
2: Good day, monsieur, madame.
0: Oh, Gamaliel.
1: Now, dear, you mustn't worry.
0: But I don't know how to take care of a sick person. I never have.
1: And you won't have to now. Just

0: We're not going to Vichy. You think I want to go around taking a cure when I want to show you Europe?
1: But if your liver is bad...
0: Annabelle, I'm right as a tick. Just a little too much food in late hours. I feel better already.
1: Oh, Camellia.
0: Why, what's the matter?
1: I want to go home.
0: Home? My dear, but why? Well, there's so much still to see.
1: No, I want to go home. Please. Please take me home.

0: Annabelle, my baby, you're home. Uh-huh. Oh, how beautiful you look.
1: Do you like my suit?
0: Yes.
1: Wait till you see what I brought you.
0: How is Gamaliel?
1: He got a little sick in Paris, but the sea air cured him. I was frightened. How do you take care of a sick man?
0: You learn. Oh, my baby, are you happy, dear?
1: Of course.
0: As happy as you thought you'd be?
1: How could I help it? He's so thoughtful and generous and kind.
0: Those are fine qualities. Then you've learned to love him?
1: I'm very fond of him.
0: That wasn't what I asked, dear.
1: I'll never love anybody again. I told you that. It isn't fair to ask me now.
2: Oh, but, ma'am, we don't pull the blinds up on the south side. It fades the carpet, Mrs. Honeywell always said.
1: Conrad, don't you know? I'm Mrs. Honeywell.
2: Yes, ma'am. I only intended...
1: I want all the blinds up on every side of the house. And I want the lace curtains down.
2: The curtains, ma'am? Why, they're the pride of Queenborough.
1: They look like they were meant for a funeral parlor.
2: Yes, ma'am.
1: Then we'll get this big desk out of here and that dreadful horsehair sofa.
2: Yes, ma'am.
1: And then we'll tackle the judge's room.
2: The judge's room, ma'am?
1: Yes, Conrad. That's what I

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The second portion of The Romantic Comedians will follow the customary pause for station identification. 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

0: Judge Honeywell, at 65, has fallen in love with a young girl. And the town wonders at this marriage of December and May, and wonders that proud Amanda has lived to be jilted twice by the same man. Studio One resumes The Romantic Comedian, from the novel by Ellen Glasgow.
1: Look, Annabelle, my dear.
2: It's the first cotillion of the winter season. I'm so excited I could die. I used to watch them from outside the windows.
1: I'll get ready right away. Why? Where is it?
2: Where's what?
1: My wardrobe, the black walnut wardrobe. It's always been there.
2: Well, it isn't there now. It's an ugly old thing, and I moved it.
1: Why, Annabelle, I've lived all my life with that wardrobe.
2: I just wanted to fix things for you. Didn't you want me to?
1: Oh, darling, it isn't that. It's just that I'm a man with settled habits.
2: But how do you expect me to sit in this musty old house all day with this dreadful furniture?
1: Oh, Annabelle, don't cry.
2: Well, I tried.
1: Please, please, never mind the wardrobe. It doesn't matter.
2: It does matter. It matters a lot to you.
1: No, it doesn't. I love your little touches around the house. Now, you dry your eyes and see if you can find my white tie. We'll have a gay time tonight, you and I. My wife, Annabelle.
3: How do you do, dear?
1: This is my wife, Mrs. Honeywell.
0: A real pleasure, Mr.
3: Thank
0: Honeywell.
3: You. The man, I feel like an exhibit in a sideshow.
1: Everybody wants to meet you, my dear. You're so beautiful.
3: Am I?
1: So beautiful, I'm going to keep you all to myself all evening.
3: How?
1: By showing everybody I'm your completely devoted husband.
3: Amelia, you spoil me.
0: Excuse me, sir.
1: Yes?
0: Aren't you the people I met on shipboard?
3: Why, you're the man at the shuffleboard on the ship. Remember, Amelia?

0: Isn't this wonderful?
1: I think so.
0: Gamaliel, what do you think of that? A friend from the ship here in Queensboro. Now I feel as if I'd really traveled.
2: I'm Judge Gamaliel Honeywell, sir. This is my wife.
1: How do you do? My name is Dabney Winthrop.
0: Dabney Winthrop? You're Dabney Winthrop? I never recognized you on the boat. I'm Annabella Amanda Upchurch.
1: Oh, for heaven's sake, little Annabella. I'd never have known you.
0: Nor me you. You're handsome. No freckles.
2: Annabelle, yeah?
0: Gamaliel, Dabney and I went to school together years ago.
1: That was before I went north.
0: He used to carry my books home. I remember he even left notes in my pencil box.
1: Gosh, do you remember that?
0: Sure I do. Roses are red, violets are blue. The stars are more pure than I am to you.
1: It doesn't sound very good now, but I was proud of it then.
0: It was simply sweet, wasn't it, Gamaliel?
2: It was? Oh, yes.
1: Sir, would it be all right if I danced with your wife and took her some refreshment?
0: Of course you wouldn't mind, Gamaliel.
2: If you wish, yes.
1: Thank you, sir. We have a lot to talk about.
2: Thank you, Amanda.
3: I've been intending to call, but I knew the bride would want time to get settled.
2: You're always thoughtful, Amanda.
3: Annabelle looks so well, the dear girl.
2: She is, thank you.
3: I hope you'll both come and have tea with you.
2: Well, I'm sure Annabelle would be delighted.
3: And you too, Gamaliel. Old friends shouldn't part in what my mother used to call the twilight year. You will come, too.
2: Yes, Amanda. I will come, too.

0: you are not still here in your little sitting room. I saw the light.
1: I'll just relax.
0: But it's nearly two. Time to come to bed.
1: I don't feel like sleeping yet.
0: And, Belle, let me see your face. You've been crying.
1: I haven't.
0: Well, I can even see a trace of a tear.
1: All right, I have been crying.
0: Oh, my darling, I thought you had a particularly brilliant evening.
1: Brilliant? With all those ghouls looking me over from head to foot?
0: You were a complete success, I saw it. You're just overtired.
1: Let's not talk about this evening.
0: All right. But I'm going to prescribe for you, young lady. Some rest, no more parties, some quiet evenings at home.
1: Does that mean not the Van Lakes tomorrow night?
0: It does.
1: But I want to go there. I must.
0: Well, why must you?
1: Oh, nothing.
0: Oh, Annabelle,
1: you
0: now.
1: You treat me as if I were a child.
0: You are the loveliest in the world.
1: But I won't stay cooped up here. I can't.
0: I won't coop you up. Don't worry.
1: Then we can go to the Van Lakes?
0: My dear, with your persistence, I would have been Chief Justice years ago.
1: Years ago? That's just it. You've lived your life. I haven't had a chance. Please, let's go to the Van Lakes.
0: Does it really mean so much, little Annabelle? Another party?
1: Yes, it does.
0: All right, then.
1: And, Camellia, dear.
0: What?
1: You're right. I am overtired. Would you mind if I stayed here tonight?
0: You mean sleep here?
1: There's a day bed. It's all made up, and I do need the rest. I'd sleep ever so much better. In the morning, you wouldn't wake me when you got up.
0: Do you prefer it, Annabelle?
1: Yes. Yes, Camellia, I do.
2: Paper, Judge, sir.
0: Oh, thank you, Conrad. Is Mrs. Honeywell at home?
2: Yes, I think so. She hasn't come down all day.
0: Hasn't come down?
2: I was worried, sir, so I went upstairs once or twice, but she said she was all right.
0: Has she eaten anything?
2: Yes, she told me to leave the trays outside the door. But when I came back, she hadn't touched them.
0: I see. Thank you, Conrad. I'll go right up. Annabelle, you all right?
1: Well, of course I am, Camellia. You're home early.
0: Conrad tells me you've been up here all day. You haven't eaten.
1: You wanted me to rest, Camellia. I was tired. Tired to death. But I had a wonderful sleep.
0: Well, I'm glad of that. You gave me a prize.
1: How could I do that? But I do love this little room. It just suits me. I moved my vanity in.
0: Annabelle, dear, are you really all right?
1: Look at me. I feel so good now. I thought I'd take a little walk for some fresh air before we went out.
0: But I just got home.
1: You'll be dressing. Takes you ever so much longer than me.
0: Annabelle, dear, I'm afraid I have to disappoint you.
1: What do you mean?
0: We can't go to the Van Lakes.
1: You promised.
0: Well, a business matter. A very important case I have to work on
1: but
0: tonight.
1: How can that be? You're the most important judge in all Virginia. You don't have to do what you don't want to.
0: Dear little girl, a man is never so important that he doesn't have to do things he doesn't want to.
1: But I set my heart on it. My new dress.
0: You wear it someplace else.
1: But you can't disappoint Gladys Van Lake like that. Both of us not coming.
0: Both? You mean you would go without me?
1: Of course, it wouldn't be much fun, but it would be more polite.
0: Well, I hadn't thought of your going.
1: Conrad could drive me.
0: Yes. Yes, of course. It was stupid of me. Go, by all means, my dear. I'll wait up for you. Annabelle, Annabelle, you did get here.
1: Finally.
0: Where's the judge?
1: He had to work. Oh, I was afraid he wouldn't let me come alone.
0: I had to see you again.
1: Don't be so intense, Daphne. People are looking.
0: Oh, I'll be casual. I'm sorry for him, but happy for myself. Annabelle, may I have the first dance?
1: Why, yes.
0: And the supper dance?
1: Why, yes.
0: And all the dances in between?
1: Oh,

0: You still up?
1: What? Oh, Annabelle, I must have fallen asleep.
0: Well, you'll catch a death of cold sitting here like this. You ought to be in bed with your liver and all.
1: Well, I told you I'd wait up. Was it a nice party?
0: It was a divine party. Everybody asked for you. Amanda was quite crushed, but I never saw her look more handsome. She was wearing gray and silver.
1: Annabelle, it's 3 o'clock.
0: Yes, I know, darling. But I'll sleep tomorrow, I promise. Maybe Sunday we can take a drive somewhere.
1: Gladys Van Lake has never given a party later than 1 o'clock in 25 years.
0: Oh, that's it.
1: No, my dear, nothing is it. I was worried.
0: Well, some of us stopped on the way home in that all-night restaurant. Dabney Winthrop brought me home.
1: You stopped with him in an all-night restaurant?
0: Why, yes. Everybody does that nowadays.
1: Well, I can't imagine you in a place like that.
0: Why, Gamaliel, if it's good enough for others, it's good enough...
1: My dear, things like that aren't done in Queensborough.
0: It seems nothing is ever done in Queensborough. Nothing that hasn't been done for the last 25 years.
1: Annabelle...
0: Everything is just molding into dry dust. Well, I won't. I don't care what was done 25 years ago. I wasn't even born then.
1: No, my dear, you weren't. I try to remember that, but you must remember, too. You belong to a new way of life now. Certain things are expected of you.
0: A way of life. So I'll grow old and be buried alive.
1: I want you to grow old. Darling girl, it's your youth, your beauty I worship. I lived a long time before I found you. I don't want you to change in any way, ever.
0: I'm tired, Camilio. I want to go to my room.
1: We'll forget this evening. I'll try not to be strict with you. You try to understand me. Will you?
2: Come in, Judge. I'm delighted you called.
1: How is everything, Mrs. Upchurch?
2: Wonderful. Just not having to look after boarders anymore is sheer heaven. And this little house... Oh, I can never thank you properly.
1: It's Annabelle I came to talk to you about.
2: Is anything wrong?
1: With her health? Oh, no, no. She's a little tired sometimes. She does go out a great deal.
2: Perhaps you'd better tell me what the trouble is.
1: Well, as simply as I can put it, I don't know whether she's happy. When she's out somewhere, she's as gay as sunshine. But at home, well, she spends too much time alone in her little sitting room for a girl her age.
2: I see.
1: Mrs. Upchurch, it's for Annabelle's sake I'm talking this way. I thought you might help her. She loves you more than anyone else in the world.
2: Except her husband.
1: I haven't asked that of her.
2: Annabelle is young. She was very young to renounce the normal love and marriage of a girl her age. Her heart was quite broken. Then she married you and brought you a different kind of devotion. But devotion just the same.
1: I'd like to think that.
2: You have patience and you will.
1: Yes, I guess that's it. Patience.
2: Do you want me to come and talk to her?
1: Not just now. Perhaps later. I think that we must both help her to grow up.
3: My Judge, you're home early.
1: I'm a bit tired. Is Mrs. Honeywell at home?
3: Yes, she's in the back library with a caller.
1: Well, I won't disturb them. Where are you going?
3: Out, sir. Mrs. Honeymill wants me to deliver this book.
1: Deliver a book? Now? Well, go ahead, Conrad.
3: Yes, sir.
1: I'll go upstairs and fresh up before I join them.
3: Yes, sir. Mrs. Honeywell didn't want tea, but I'll get yours as soon as I come back.
1: Thank you, Conrad.
0: Dabney, you really shouldn't have come here. I had a terrible time getting Conrad out.
1: I had to see you.
0: But it's all so impossible.
1: Why, when two people love each other?
0: Why didn't we find each other a year ago? 2 years ago.
1: Oh, darling, I didn't risk coming here to have you tell me it's impossible. I'll face the judge.
0: Oh, no.
1: I'll do anything. You're the most beautiful, the most perfect thing that ever happened to me. And I don't mean to let you go.
0: Oh, Daphne.
1: Have you ever... really been in love before, Annabelle?
0: I thought I was, once.
1: The, judge?
0: Oh, no, with someone who went away. But it wasn't like this. Nothing was ever like this.
1: Let me...
0: This is all mad. We mustn't see each other again.
1: Oh, now, don't be dramatic, Annabelle. I'm quite serious. I love you.
0: Oh, Dabney.
1: We are meant for each other. Nothing's going to come between us.
0: Dabney, you mustn't kiss me. Not here. Not now. Oh, darling.
3: Oh, excuse me.
0: Gamaliel.
1: Oh, sir. Oh.
3: It was awkward of me.
0: Gamaliel, you're home early.
3: Obviously too early.
1: Well, I'm glad you're here, sir. I'd like to explain everything.
3: I'm sure you would, young man, but another time. Would you leave my house?
0: Gamaliel.
1: Please, sir, it isn't the way you think.
3: At once.
1: Yes, sir. Very well. Night, sir.
0: Gamaliel, how could you humiliate me?
3: Humiliate you? Annabelle, I think we'd better have a little talk.
0: No, I won't talk to you. I won't. You can't make me.
2: Annabelle, it's 2 days now. Isn't it time you came to your senses?
0: I've never been so mortified. There Gamaliel stood, looking at us.
2: Well, darling, how do you think he felt?
0: I don't care.
2: You're being very foolish. You're married to a man so deeply devoted to you, he'll give you every benefit of the doubt. He wants to believe you. He wants to see you.
0: I don't want to see him.
2: Annabelle, he's your husband.
0: I wish I could forget it.
2: Well, you can't stay here in bed.
0: I'll get up. Tomorrow.
2: What about the boy?
0: He's not a boy. He's 26 years old. He wanted to explain it, say how much he cares for me. But Gamaliel wouldn't let him.
2: I can understand that. But you won't see the boy again, will you?
0: He wrote me a note. It's here. He's going to Europe next week.
2: That's sensible.
0: Sensible? When my heart is breaking, I'll die if I can't see him again.
2: Annabelle, it seems to me you said these same things about Angus.
0: I thought Angus was real. He wasn't, I know now.
2: You've forgotten a great deal.
0: No, I haven't. I haven't forgotten anything. But I won't be satisfied with shams and pretenses and polite little manners that cover everything up the way people do here. If I can't have love, I don't want to live.
2: You have very devoted love from your husband.
0: You shouldn't have let me marry him. He shouldn't have. Somebody should have stopped me.
2: Could anyone?
0: But I didn't know. I didn't know.
2: Annabelle, pull yourself together. I see the judge coming home now.
0: I won't talk to him. It's no use asking me.
3: How is she, Mrs. Upchurch?
2: Wearing her feelings like flags. She's enjoying an emotional orgy, Judge. It used to be this way over a broken doll. There's nothing you can do now.
3: Did she talk about the boy?
2: He's going away next week. He apparently is honorable.
3: I believe that. I rather like the young man. He was unfortunate, but perhaps inevitable.
2: She'll come out of it. For the most part, Annabelle is contented, and she likes contentment. You need patience again.
3: I'll try. Believe me, I will. Annabelle.
0: What is it?
3: I'd like to say goodnight to you, dear.
0: No, please don't.
3: Would you unlock your door and let me see you for a moment? I'm not going to scold you, darling. It's all over.
0: Please go away.
3: Is that what you want?
0: Yes. No. Oh, I know I've been beastly, but I have such a headache now. I'll see you at breakfast, Gamaliel.
3: Breakfast? You will?
0: Yes. I really will.
3: I'll wait for you, my dear. We'll have it together. Good night.
4: Morning, Judge. Looks like a spell of real winter.
3: Yes, comrade. Is Mrs. Honeywell down yet?
4: Well, I haven't seen her, sir. Will you have your coffee now, sir?
3: No, I'll wait. You might light the fire so it'll be blazing.
4: Judge, cook says she can't keep the popovers popped any longer.
3: Well, tell her not to worry. Toast will do nicely when Mrs. Honeywell comes down.
4: Judge, the your office on the phone.
1: Tell them I'll be a bit late this morning and not to ring me again.
4: Can't I pour you a cup of coffee?
1: Perhaps, Conrad, you better go up and ask Mrs. Honeywell if she wants breakfast. She may have forgotten. She said she'd be down. Yes, Conrad?
4: Mrs. Honeywell isn't in her room. It hasn't been slept in.
1: What? Did you look in the sitting room?
4: No, she's not there, sir. Just this note on the bedspread.
1: A note? Well, let me have it.
4: Yes, sir. Here it is. It's addressed to her mother, sir.
1: Her mother? Thank you, Conrad.
4: You're coughing now, sir.
1: No, no. I shall be at Mrs. Upchurch's.
0: Dearest mother, I'm going away because I can't bear it any longer. I know now there's never been anybody in the world but Daphne. And he feels just the same way. We'd rather starve than be separated. I'm not taking anything but a small bag and my mink coat. If you feel you can send me some clothes to the Hotel Blackwood in New York, I should be ever so grateful. But if you can't, I'll manage with what I have. We haven't much money, but
2: I'm not afraid of anything but losing Dabney. For the first time in my life, I'm perfectly happy. Your love is Annabel.
1: How could she? How could she? We've shown her nothing but kindness and love.
0: You must blame Annabel.
1: I blame myself. Well, at least there's something I can do now. I'll take the 10 o'clock train to New York this morning.
5: Room 4C, sir. Right here.
1: Thank you. Good evening, Annabel. May I come in?
0: Yes. Yes, of course.
1: Is the young man here?
0: He's gone to see about our passage.
1: Good, then we can talk. You must have known I'd come for you.
0: No, I didn't. Why should you? I told Mother everything.
1: She read me your note.
0: It isn't any use. Not in the world.
1: I haven't come to argue with you or blame you, my dear. I came because of my own sense of responsibility.
0: There's no sense in worrying about who's responsible anymore. It doesn't matter.
1: I think it does. You're my wife, Annabel. My very young, foolish, lovely wife.
0: Don't, Camilla, don't make speeches and have manners. I can't stand it. I tell you, it's no use.
1: Annabel, do you realize what it means to be a woman and defy conventions?
0: What conventions matter when you're in love?
1: But a year ago, you loved Angus.
0: That was a mistake. I know that now.
1: Just as you will know, this is a mistake.
0: But it isn't. This is real and true. It's the only real thing that ever happened to me.
1: Annabel, do you think it's fair to your mother?
0: I'm sorry about Mother, but she'll get over it presently.
1: And me?
0: I tried to be fair to you. I tried for a whole year not to hurt you.
1: Annabel, you foolish child. Don't you see this is just temporary? You ruin your life. Come home with me. Where are you safe?
0: Safe? I don't want to be safe. I want to be young.
1: Annabel, you can have anything you want. I'll make any arrangement. We'll go on a trip. Maybe California.
0: What do those things matter without happiness? Can't you understand? I want to live and struggle. Be poor if that's the way it's to be. As long as I have family. Haven't you ever felt like that? Once in your life?
1: Yes. Yes, I felt that way once. Outgrew it.
0: I shan't ever. Please go.
1: Have you no thought left for me?
0: Yes. I'm sorry, that's all. I'm sorry.
1: I shall, of course, give you your freedom.
0: You can't give it to me. I found it myself. I

0: is he today, Conrad?
1: Better, Miss Sophronia, better. But he sure had a bad time with that influenza.
0: When I think of the night he came home, walking from the station in that storm.
1: And it didn't even seem to know he was wet.
0: I'll go up. Well, Germanius.
2: Oh, come in, Edmonia.
0: You're looking better.
2: I'm feeling better.
0: I can't say I forgive you for all this, but you had to work it out yourself. Some people might say you got just dessert.
2: No doubt. Some people will say many things. It hardly matters.
0: You used it that great store by what people said once.
2: I couldn't have kept you in the family.
0: You're better. Amanda will be so glad.
2: Oh, Amanda.
0: She sent this broth over to me, and these flowers, the first jonquils.
2: Time for jonquils again?
0: She'd like to call tomorrow. She's been so worried this week. You will see her?
3: Yes.
2: Yes, nurse.
3: You're not feeling very good. You haven't finished your eyes, Chief.
2: Oh, yes, of course. Join me, Edmonia.
0: Orange juice at this hour, good heavens.
3: Oh, you mustn't say that. He needs it. I'll take the temperature in an hour, Jim. All the pillows gone?
2: Yes, thank you.
3: And your feet dry?
2: Yes, indeed.
3: Your books are here. I'll be back in a few minutes. You must get over now.
0: Well, she's a pretty little thing.
2: Remarkable young woman. Remarkable.
0: Woman? She looks about 19 to me. Gamaliel, I ask you a question. Can I tell Amanda to call tomorrow?
2: Amanda?
0: You will see her?
2: Yes, of course. I'll see her. Now, she's young, isn't she? Pretty as a day in April. Edmonia, open the window a bit. I think spring is here again.

0: 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Tonight from Studio One, you have heard Fletcher Markle's production of The Romantic Comedian by Ellen Glasgow. The adaptation was especially prepared for this series by Margaret LaWorth. And the original music was composed by Curtis Beaver and conducted by Alexander Semler.
1: In closing, may a producer identify the principals in our cast tonight. Among the romantic comedians,
2: Gamaliel Honeywell
1: was played by Everett Sloan.
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1: Was played by Frank Behrens. Connie Lemke was Amanda, and Morris Ellis was Conrad. Next week from Studio One at CBS, our story is a tongue-in-cheek comedy about a Pekingese dog named Baby Cyclone, which is also the name of the comedy. Our author is the renowned song and dance man, George M. Cohan. This is Fletcher Markle with a good night and thank you from all of us in Studio One.
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4: 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And now, Claudia.
5: That's very pretty.
6: What
5: very
6: is?
5: Pretty. Making faces at yourself in the mirror.
6: That's my plain old face you're talking about. I'm not making one extra face with it. Oh, I wish I'd known sooner about this party tonight. My hair isn't even washed.
5: Don't you want to go and lie down, darling? Take a little nap? New Year's Eve parties don't break up until very late, and nothing will be really underway until 11 or half past.
6: Really? So late?
5: Mm-hmm.
6: Oh, why doesn't it all start earlier? Then we could get home earlier. We'd have been there just as long.
5: Well, that's not the way that it's done.
6: Oh. Mom and I always stayed home on New Year's Eve. Somehow there was no reason to go out.
5: Are you sure you want to tonight?
6: Sure, I'm sure. Don't you?
5: Me? Oh, sure.
6: What are New Year's Eve parties like?
5: Very gay. Everybody's very gay.
6: Sounds like fun.
5: It does? Strange. I never thought that... You'd...
6: Lots of fun. I feel gay already.
5: Good, good.
6: Don't you?
5: Oh, very. I'm kicking my heels.
6: I didn't notice.
5: Mentally, my mental heels.
6: Oh, too. Your mental heels. We're going to be the handsomest couple there.
5: But of course.
6: And we won't go to bed till after breakfast. We'll dance and dance and... Oh.
5: You're yawning already.
6: Am I? I'm not sleepy, honestly. Not a bit.
5: No. If you are, you've got plenty of time to nap.
6: Oh. You know, getting undressed to get dressed at this hour. I feel as if I ought to go to bed, don't you?
5: Sort of.
6: Only 3 hours till next year, David. Will it be as nice as last year, do you think?
5: Of course it will. And then some. When you've got white hair and I'm using a cane, we'll sit back in our rockers and dream about tonight. Our first New Year's Eve together.
6: I can't believe we'll ever be that old.
5: I hope we will be. Both of us.
6: Yes, both of us. The only excuse for getting old.
5: What is?
6: It'll be both of us together.
5: Darling, are you scared?
6: Terribly. Is that awful?
5: No.
6: Are you?
5: A little.
6: I am. More than a little.
5: That's all right, too.
6: Maybe I wouldn't be such a sissy about it if everything... Us, I mean, weren't so perfect now.
5: That won't change, darling. Other things will, but that will always be the same.
6: I feel better now. When you kiss me, I forget to be scared. But, darling...
5: Hmm?
6: You were right.
5: What about?
6: I feel a little sleepy.
5: You do?
6: A little. And since I'm not dressed yet, and since it's only 9 o'clock, and since the party doesn't start till later, I love you so very much.
7: Mrs. Norton, I can hardly keep from yawning myself.
6: Really? That's the nicest compliment you ever paid me. David, how'd you get to be so late? You're almost ready. It's 11.
8: These blasted bow ties, they just don't tie right. Parties you have to get dressed up for.
6: Get away. Those are my best nylons. Take care of them. I'll just... Please go away.
8: It's too bad.
6: David, we won't get to the party till after midnight.
8: Well, that's terrible. There, how's that look? I'd say I look pretty handsome.
6: Not pretty, but handsome. I'm all ready, too.
8: All right, here's your coat, Cinderella. On it goes.
6: David. Nothing.
8: Come on, out with it.
6: Nothing. I'm sure we'll have fun.
8: Well, that's why we're going.
6: So I suppose I feel this way because we're used to going out during the day and going to bed during the night.
8: Well, let's be getting along.
6: Guess we might as well. This is an awfully cozy apartment, isn't it? Bluff and Shakespeare have the whole place to themselves. I hope they have a nice New Year's Eve. Let's leave the light on for them.
8: That's a good idea. No, you can't come along. You weren't invited. Get out, I said.
6: Shh, you'll wake everybody up, you big fool.
8: Are you addressing me?
6: I don't know, am I? Darling, I think he wants out.
8: Just too bad about him. It's too late. It's a good thing I've got the car downstairs. We'd never get a cab.
6: I heard you say car.
8: Well, sorry, old boy, not tonight. Mrs. Norton and I are stepping out.
6: Stepping
8: alone.
6: Out.
8: Yes,
6: baby.
8: She's right. Now, be quiet, both of you. Did you hear what I said? Quiet! Well? Well, they know an order when they get one. Come on, now. Let's get out of here while everything's quiet.
6: Good night, Bluff. Good night, Shakespeare. Goodbye, my darling.
8: You sound as if you were saying goodbye forever.
6: Well, I'm not going to see them the next year, am I?
8: Oh, that animal. Listen
6: so
8: to him.
6: So obedient and so sweet.
8: Adorable.
6: You think he's going to bark till we get home?
8: Probably.
6: I hate to leave him.
8: Look, do you or do you not want to go to this party?
6: Do you?
8: I ask you first.
6: We're all dressed up now. We might as well. What's the matter?
8: You little cluck. Why didn't you tell me you didn't want to go either?
6: Well, I thought that you...
8: Just because I invited you.
6: Well, you invited me to marry you, too. Didn't you mean that either?
8: It's too late to discuss that. Come on, we're on our way.
6: I thought we weren't going.
8: We're not? No.
6: David Bluff still wants out.
8: Well, it's too bad about him.
6: And he loves driving in the car, and the car's downstairs.
8: But what is Mama going to say about being visited by a dog at this hour?
6: Mama? Oh, David, you are brilliant.
8: Me? I'm psychic.
6: David, there's a light in Mama's apartment. Get him in the door.
8: So there is. Now, here, I've got a key.
6: Shh, you animal, you. You're supposed to be surprised.
8: All right, here we go.
6: Mama, we're here!
8: Make yourself decent, Mother. It's the family.
9: Good heavens, this is a fine time to drop in.
6: It's Eddie!
8: Any complaints?
9: But I thought you'd be...
8: Well, we changed our minds. Any objections?
9: Yes. Did you have to bring the whole menagerie? Get down, you gorilla.
6: Gorilla? He likes you, Mama. He insisted on coming, aren't you pleased?
9: I wish he'd like me a little less. Be less demonstrative about it. Go on, now. Get down. Get away.
6: Aren't you going to ask us in?
9: Have I any choice? Come on in. But why aren't you at that party?
6: Oh, I got sleepy at the last minute.
9: But you're all dressed.
8: I was afraid I'd get lonesome.
9: For whom?
8: My dreamy genie with the light around
9: now,
8: her.
9: I think you've been to that party.
8: Floating
6: your mother-in-law, Mr. Norton, is a very suspicious woman.
8: She wasn't brought up right. Didn't have a son-in-law till too late in life.
6: Any hope for her?
9: Well, this is a pretty sight. The two of you in your evening clothes, the dog, the cat. Oh, and the parrot. I hadn't forgotten you, Solomon. It's quite a gathering.
6: It's amazing how since we got married, the family has increased. Isn't it, David?
9: Well, I hope there are no more additions for another few months.
6: You know, it's too bad you can't buy a baby in a pet shop.
9: It's
6: so much faster.
5: And you know what you're getting, too.
9: Oh, maybe you two will invent a new system.
6: Oh, the ancient one's not so bad. Nice to be here, isn't it, David?
5: Very. Your mother looks kind of cute in the kimono.
9: I was about to wash my hair.
5: You and your daughter, that's your idea of bringing in a new year. What time is it, Mother?
9: Ooh, just a few minutes before midnight.
5: The old year's almost out.
9: Sorry to see it go?
5: Still, it's been pretty good to me.
6: It's been wonderful to me. Mama, a year ago tonight, could you possibly have imagined this?
9: No, I didn't imagine it. It's nicer than anything I could have imagined.
6: I wonder what it'll be like next year, this time.
9: Oh, even nicer. I'll be a grandmother.
5: We're pretty lucky, the three of us. We're about to set out on a new year.
6: And we've got everything in the world a person could possibly ask for.
9: There are too many people who don't have anything to look forward to. Just another year of hunger and misery and fear and want.
5: Well, maybe this year will be the last of that.
6: It'll be a brand new, clean year in a few minutes.
5: Not so clean, darling. Too many carryovers on the red side of the ledger. Too many things the world didn't finish up last year.
9: I remember the time. Oh, well, you two wouldn't even know it. It was before the First World War. That long ago. When you could face a new year with no backward looks. No need to carry the past with all its terror and sins into the present and future, when you could start fresh and strong and sure of yourself.
5: When goodwill was on earth. That's the difference, isn't it, Mother?
9: A big difference, too.
6: Oh, David, why didn't you tell me?
5: Tell you what?
6: If we'd gone to the party, I think I'd feel a little ashamed. I never stopped to think what tonight meant to other people.
5: Deep inside, darling, you didn't want to go, or we'd have gone. Mind if I turn on the radio?
9: I'll do it. I can reach it.
5: Let's see now. Just another minute.
6: Just one more minute, and God will give the world another chance.
10: Only 1 minute left in the old year as we switch you now to Times Square in New York City.
6: Listen to them shouting their heads off. What's there to be so excited about, I'd like to know?
5: Nothing wrong with shouting. It's healthy. Shows that man is an eternal optimist.
9: And that he's got all the courage and hope he's going to need. Oh, life takes courage. A much greater courage than death.
6: Mama, don't talk like that. David, make her stop.
9: It's all right, Claudia. The years keep coming. You'll see a great many of them. Learn to use them well.
6: David, hold me tight.
5: I'm here, darling. Just hang on.
6: Only 10 seconds left. New Year's never felt like this before. What's happened to me?
5: Growing up, that's all. Every 10 seconds, the most important, the most beautiful, or the most terrible.
9: 5 seconds left, and the new book opens. I hope the words will read well.
5: We shall write the words, Mother. Claudia and I and our sons and our daughters and their generations to come. In the end, the words will read well.
6: It's the new year, David. It's come.
5: We're ready for it, darling. Let her come.

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And now this is Joe King saying au revoir. And remember, whoever you are, whatever you do, wherever you may be, when you think of refreshment, think of Coca-Cola. 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
2: Good afternoon, ladies and gentlemen. This is Conrad Nagel greeting you from the stage of the Silver Theater in Hollywood and bringing you the 27th in our new series of dramatic productions. Next week, Silver Theater will star Chester Morris and Glenda Farrell. Other brilliant stars whose names already grace our guest book for future dates are Robert Montgomery, Douglas Fairbanks Jr., Helen Hayes, and others. And now just a word before the curtain rises on today's concluding episode of For Us the Living by True Boardman. This is a story of the America of tomorrow. All incidents involved are fictitious, as of the characters concerned, and no reference to any figures in the political world of today is intended or implied. Here, rather, is the story of an idea and an ideal. Ladies and gentlemen, For Us, the Living. The house lights dim as the silver curtain rises. The time, the early hours of a winter morning. The scene, a hospital near Baltimore. In a small reception room just off the main corridor, three men stand silent, nervous, waiting. Two are secretaries to the President of the United States. The third is Chief Justice of the Supreme Court. They look up expectantly as a door opens and the doctor approaches.
3: Doctor, the President...
4: I'm sorry, gentlemen. There was nothing humanly possible to be done.
3: Then the President is...
4: A moment ago. President Norman literally refused to die until the Secretary of State had arrived. But having seen her, I think he was content to go.
3: This is all quite incredible. Tell me, Doctor, I understand the Vice President.
4: Yes. Vice President Hubbard was killed instantly, Your Honor. I attended the scene of the accident myself, and he was beyond all help.
3: In that case, the Secretary of State must be sworn in at once. There couldn't have been a worse time for this to happen. But the unrest abroad, the threat of a general European war, it's... Madam President. Believe me, Miss Marshall, we, all of us, share your grief. President Norman was...
5: Thank you, Mr. Chief Justice. Thank you.
6: Miss Marshall, Madam President, you're not leaving. The oath, Madam President.
5: Oh. I suppose it must be now.
3: I'm sorry, Miss Marshall, but technically the nation is without a chief executive until the successor has been sworn.
5: I understand.
3: Your left hand on the Bible, Madam President. Your right hand raised. Please repeat after me. I do solemnly swear...
5: I do solemnly swear...
3: that I will faithfully execute the office... of President of the United States.
5: That I will faithfully execute the office of President of the United States.
3: And will, to the best of my ability, preserve, protect, and defend the Constitution of the United States.
5: And will, to the best of my ability, preserve, protect, and defend the Constitution of the United States.
1: And at 3:54 this morning, for the first time in the nation's history, a woman became its chief executive. Succession of Ann Marshall to the presidency has already reawakened the nationwide controversy prevalent at the time of her appointment as Secretary of State. In every section of the country today, there is strong division of opinion as to the effect this startling new development will have on...
7: A woman president. Brother, now I'll believe anything.
8: Well, it's too bad a fine man had to die to bring women into their rights. But now we'll begin to show the men a thing or two.
9: Probably wreck the country. That's what it'll do. A woman in the White House. He'll bankrupt the Treasury in 6 months.
10: And how about appointments, Madam President? Who will replace you as Secretary of State?
5: I'm appointing Mr. Will Taylor, the former Assistant Secretary.
11: Well, don't you think the women of the country would expect you to name a woman?
5: Well, Mr. Taylor is better
12: qualified. Well, how soon will we be moving into the White House?
5: I'm not sure yet. Not
10: from your experience as Ambassador, do you think there's going to be war in Europe?
5: I hope not. I think no one can be sure
11: just
5: now.
11: What do you think of the so-called Women's Labor Bill just passed by the House?
5: I can't answer that. I haven't read the bill yet.
10: What about the budget, Madam President?
5: And the Act further provides that all women engaged in said industry shall... Yes? Oh, Dad.
13: Anne, girl, you're not going to work all night again tonight.
5: I'm all right, Dad.
13: Don't you realize you can't keep this up?
5: Keep it up?
13: Anne, ever since the very moment of that accident to John Norman, you've been driving yourself, giving press conferences, reviewing bills, working yourself to exhaustion. You've got to stop it.
5: I can't. I wish I could. Dad, the moment I walked out of John's hospital room the other night, it was as though a curtain dropped, and every part of me that was capable of feeling anything had somehow ceased to exist.
13: And?
5: Do you know what John said to me just before he died? I can tell you his exact words. You mustn't be afraid, Anne. It's the biggest job there is, and it won't be easy. There are storms ahead that will take some fighting through. But you'll win. Because you're you, you'll win.
13: And he was right. You will win, Anne.
5: Oh, I must. We shared a dream, John and I. A dream for the future of this nation. It was because of that dream we gave up our love. And now, Dad, now I've got to fulfill that dream. Somehow I've got to.

0: President. Oh, Madam President.
1: Good evening.
0: Good evening, Madam President. And a sincere welcome to the White House.
1: Thank you.
0: I'm Mr. Connors, the chief usher. Your bags have arrived. Do you wish to go directly to your suite, Madam President?
1: Yes, I will.
0: Oh, fine. A personal maid, have you...
1: That won't be necessary for now.
0: This way, Madam President. The elevator.
2: Good evening, Madam President.
1: Good evening. Oh, you needn't bother, Mr. Connors. This man can show me to my suite.
0: Very well, Madam President. And good night.
1: Good night. What's your name?
2: Zachary, Madam President. Zachary Ambrose.
1: You've been in the White House a long time?
2: Yes, ma'am. Right under 43 years.
1: My.
2: Here we are, Madam President.
1: Zachary, I want you to do me a favor. You see, this is my first time in the living quarters of the White House. Would you like to show them to me, Zachary?
2: You mean be your guide, ma'am? Well, I'd be powerful honored, Madam President. Powerful honored.

0: This, ma'am. This here's the yellow room where they hid the pony.
1: They hid the pony?
0: The Theodore Roosevelt children, ma'am. They used to all the time ride their pony up here in the elevator. But one time the pony was lost. We finally found it right here in the yellow room, eating the flowers that was in a vase on beyond the table.
1: Oh, Zachary, you lie like a gentleman.
0: Now, these stories I'm telling you ain't no lies, Madam President. I'm telling you the truth.
1: Zachary, where was Lincoln's room?
0: You mean his special room, ma'am? Well, that's right here. I was taking him there next. This, ma'am. This here was Mr. Lincoln's study. And President Norman, he done use it for his office. He sure did like to hear about Mr. Lincoln, President Norman did.
1: So John Norman loved this room too, Zachary?
0: Yes, ma'am. Right over there, ma'am. That's where Mr. Lincoln signed the Emancipation Proclamation in 1865. He started signing three times before he could finally make himself go through with it. It was all against him, you know. The cabinet and all the rest.
1: Yes. I know. They were all against him. Zachary?
0: Well, ma'am?
1: I wonder if he was scared.
0: Scared, ma'am? Mr. Lincoln? Of course, I reckon so. Ain't everybody... sometime.
2: Varying reports as the administration of President Ann Marshall goes into its third month. Although it is no secret on Capitol Hill that there is conflict between President Marshall and members of her cabinet, as well as with certain factions in Congress, those who predicted the country's economic collapse under a woman's administration seem to be proved false prophets. Dow Jones averages are generally higher, with only the constant threat of war in Europe preventing substantial rises. Meanwhile, activity in the White House is at an
3: enormous level. That an allocation for underprivileged children must be included in the bill, Mr. Thomas.
4: Yes, Madam President. Secretary Taylor is waiting, and a Mrs. Noon. Oh.
3: Miss Elam, please send in Secretary Taylor and ask Mrs. Noon to wait.
4: Oh, very well. Oh, the state banquet, Madam President. You're going to decide about the main course.
3: Who's the guest of honor?
4: The British ambassador.
3: Roast beef. Rare.
4: Yes, Madam President. Oh, come in, Secretary Taylor.
5: Good morning, Madam President.
1: Come in, Will. Will, what is it? You look concerned.
5: So will you be. Looks like this is really it.
1: War?
5: The cable just came from Sproul in Paris. There's an unofficial report that the coalition powers have issued an ultimatum to the Western Alliance. Unless the Alliance will grant boundary and colony concessions by 8 o'clock, their time... the coalition armies will start to march.
1: You think it's true?
5: Don't you?
1: Oh, I wish I knew.
5: You know what it means if it is, Anne? It'll be the greatest fight you ever fought to keep this country out.
1: This country will keep out. It must. I have one more appointment, Will. Send in Mrs. Noon, please. But send me word at once if there's more news.
5: I'll do that.
1: Oh, thanks.

0: Thank you. Madam President, I came to talk to you woman to woman.
1: Yes?
0: I'm sure that you'll understand that I and my organization have only the best interests of this nation at heart.
1: I'm sure of that.
0: Miss Marshall, we feel that you should resign the presidency.
1: I see. You have a reason for that opinion, I presume?
0: Naturally. As a woman, Miss Marshall, you should have helped the cause of women. And yet you appointed a man to a cabinet post that you vacated. And you actually vetoed the women's labor bill.
1: That bill was vicious. It would have harmed the cause of woman labor a dozen ways to everyone it helped. I happen to know that President Norman had decided before his death to veto that particular measure.
0: Oh. Therefore, you couldn't possibly do anything else. Not if John Norman said so.
1: Why, I... What do you mean by that? Mrs. Noon, I asked you what you meant by that remark.
0: All right, Madam President, I'll tell you. And I'll tell you the real reason why we don't consider you a fit person to occupy the White House. We know why John Norman insisted on naming you Secretary of State, and it had nothing to do with politics. You were together in Prague when he was minister, over 12 years ago, and you were supposed to be his secretary. But you left there after 6 months. No one ever quite knew why. But that wasn't the end of the affair. Oh, no, Madam President. You met again a dozen times.
2: Be quiet, do you hear?
1: Oh, things are clearer to me now. I've been wondering why the people couldn't seem to understand the things I've tried to do. I've even thought that perhaps an ideal for this or any other nation was just words, and no one ever wanted to see it brought to being. But I know now, Mrs. Noon, and I understand. It's you, you and all the others like you, who concoct your little lies and then rejoice to whisper them on their way.
0: Well,
1: you who, if you prayed forgiveness till the day you die, would still be unworthy even to speak John Norman's name. Now get out of here. You heard what I said. Get out of here.
0: Very well. You needn't think the women of this country won't hear of this, Madam President.
2: Will you get out?
3: Oh, John. John. They should dare. Their narrow, filthy minds.
4: Your big job, Anne. Perhaps the biggest job there is, and it won't be easy. There are storms ahead that will take some fighting through, but you'll win. Because you're you, you'll win.
5: Madam President, Anne, what's wrong?
1: No. You have news. What is it?
5: War, Anne. War in Europe. The armies of the coalition have begun to march.
1: War. Oh, God. Oh, God in heaven. Give me strength.
6: In just a moment, ladies and gentlemen, you'll hear the last of our two-part drama, For Us the Living. And while we're waiting for the curtain to rise once more, I'd like to say a word about International Sterling's new pattern in solid silver, Prelude. Like the inspired music it was named after, Prelude is a revelation in beauty. 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And the flower motif, carved with such exquisite delicacy and restraint, has a special affinity with the new romantic mood of today. And remember, ladies and gentlemen, Prelude is solid silver. 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

0: silver curtain rises on the concluding act of For Us the Living, a story of the America of tomorrow, starring Rosalind Russell as President Ann Marshall. The long-awaited war in Europe has come to pass. In the air, on land, and on sea, the fighting forces are in desperate conflict. And as the fury mounts higher and even higher, it finds its counterpart in a steadily rising tide of sentiment within this country. A tide that, uncontrolled, can only lead to our participation in the war.
1: American embassy bombs, read all about it. American embassy bombed by colonists in plain text.
2: An American ship of 8,000 tons sank mysteriously in the Mediterranean. Evidence points to a submarine of the coalition navy.
3: They're bombing women and children, the coalition. Why doesn't that woman president of ours do something about it?
2: We gotta stop them now, or they'll be over here to bomb our town. So write the president into Congress. Let's make them understand we want to fight.
4: Madam President, I speak for the Department of War. These other gentlemen speak for the respective houses of Congress in which they serve. The people want action, Madam President. They demand action.
5: We are taking action.
6: You call it action to merely send a note of protest when one of our ships is sunk by the coalition?
5: These things always happen to neutrals in time of war. Don't you see
4: I see
5: it's...
4: you're taking every means to avoid the real issue. That's what I see, Madam President.
5: If you mean I intend to keep this country out of this war, that's true.
6: But the people want war.
5: I don't believe that, Senator. Some people may want war. The yellow newspapers of this country may want war, but the people, particularly the women, will stand for peace. I'm sure of it.
7: Then how do you account for the telegrams, the letters? Each of us receives hundreds, even thousands every day. There is one cry in them all. War. Let's fight the coalition.
5: And suppose they do say that. There was a time the people said, let's fight against England. 54-40 or fight was a battle cry throughout the nation. But we didn't fight England. We found another way, and we must find another way now. Oh, please. Please believe me, all of you. If I were convinced this was a cause that justified the sacrifice of American lives, I'd do the thing you asked, gentlemen. I'd assemble Congress and ask for a declaration of war. But this war in Europe is not our battle, gentlemen. We would only make its horror greater were we to join. Believe me, our only course is peace.
4: Gentlemen, I believe I warned you that we were wasting our time. Madam President, the members of this committee will give you exactly 3 days' time to change your mind.
5: You will give me 3 days. And then?
4: Then, if necessary, we shall take other action. Good afternoon, Madam President.
5: Wait! Gentlemen, please! Zachary?
8: Huh? Oh, Madam President. Madam President, you look powerful upset. Is it?
5: Zachary, will you do me a favor?
8: Well, you know as I will, ma'am.
5: I'm going into the study.
8: You mean Mr. Lincoln's room, ma'am?
5: And I want you to stay outside and be sure I'm not disturbed. Will you do that, Zachary?
8: Will I? I sure will, ma'am.
5: I came here because somehow you always seem closer to me here. Maybe it's because this was his room, too. And you and he saw things so much alike. I need help, John. I've tried, as I promised you I would. But now, I guess I'm just not strong enough alone. What should I do, John? You would have known. And so would he. Mr. Lincoln would have known. He had the same decision to make once. But it wasn't the same. It wasn't, John. Lincoln meant... Well, he set men to fight to save this nation. I wouldn't be doing that. I can't see how I'd be doing that. What is the answer, John? The answer you'd have given.
9: The dream, Anne. the dream we shared together. I haven't fulfilled it. Perhaps I never would have. But you and... you...
3: the dream. I do remember, John. A patriotism of peace. That's what you wanted. I know now. I know now, John Norman. I'm sure I know now.
4: You may come in, gentlemen. May I request that you be as brief as possible? The President has had virtually no sleep for the past 3 nights.
10: Madam President has our sympathy, and we can be very brief. What is your decision, President Marshall?
5: My decision is unaltered. I will not assemble Congress and ask for a declaration of war.
10: Very well, then, madam. By tradition throughout American history, it has been the President who took the lead in declaring war. But never before has there been a chief executive who deliberately defied the will of the people. President Marshall, in case you're not aware of it, the Constitution states that it is Congress which actually declares war. And tomorrow we shall assemble on our own initiative and vote the declaration.
5: Very well, Secretary Bates. You're right. I can't stop you.
10: Come, gentlemen.
5: But, Secretary Bates, in case you are not aware of it, the Constitution also states that the President is Commander-in-Chief of all armed forces. Vote your declaration of war, and I will not order a single man to fight.
10: You wouldn't dare.
5: We're only being constitutional, remember.
10: Very well. You leave me no course. And I warn you, Madam President, I shall personally see to it that a resolution is introduced tomorrow asking for your impeachment.
5: Impeachment? On what grounds?
10: Treason, President Marshall. Plain and simple treason. Your secretary is correct when he says you've had no sleep. And I know why. I have proof that you have for the last 3 days been in constant contact with the American representatives of the coalition powers, with the enemies of this country.
7: Requires further evidence in support of the impeachment of President Marshall, it is abundantly at hand. Quite apart from her unpatriotic attitude toward the war, we have sworn testimony that during the week just ended, President Ann Marshall was in frequent contact with agents of the coalition powers. And furthermore...
11: I must interrupt the speaker. A news dispatch has just arrived which materially affects the resolution before this body. With the permission of the House, I will read this dispatch. At 2:52 this morning, an armistice was signed between the powers of the Northern Coalition and the Western Alliance. Basis for the armistice was secret mediation conducted in Washington by the President of the United States.
6: I assure you that Washington has never known a reception to which I considered it a greater honor to be invited. My congratulations.
5: Thank you, Senator.
6: There was one question I wish to ask. Why secrecy in such a matter? Surely if we had known such...
5: Considering the temper of our own people, Senator, they might have disapproved of mediation. And besides, as it was, you and Secretary Bates and the rest were my allies.
6: Your allies?
5: You were my threat. The suggestion that I would agree to your demands went a long way toward making the coalition powers agree to peace.
12: Madam President.
5: Oh, Will, that demonstration outside, do you know what...
12: Yes, I know what it is. It's a mob of your citizens descending on the Capitol.
5: A mob?
12: A mob of patriots, Madam President, who have suddenly discovered that what they wanted all along is peace.
5: A patriotism of peace.
12: And at the moment, what they really want is the sight of their chief executive. You better go out on the balcony, Anne.
5: All right.
12: Come, gentlemen. I think where we belong at the moment is out with that crowd.
5: It's the beginning, John. It's not the whole dream, but it's the beginning. And we're on the road at last.

0: This is Conrad Nagel again, ladies and gentlemen. I know you'd all enjoy a personal greeting from our lovely star. And Miss Russ will be back to speak to you in just a moment. First, I'd like you to hear about something that can bring you and your family lasting enjoyment. All right, John Conti.
1: That something Conrad mentioned, ladies and gentlemen, is 1847 Rogers Brothers Silver Plate. 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And now to Conrad Nagel, who has brought Rosalind Russell to the center of our silver stage.
0: Well, Rosalind, you have our congratulations on an excellent story idea in For Us the Living and on a wonderful performance.
2: Thank you, everyone. Thank you, Conrad. I am very grateful to Silver Theater for having accepted the idea of doing a play about a woman president, and to True Gordon for his brilliant story and dialogue. I believe we touched upon something a little more important than just a play, and I hope others think so, too. And, Conrad, it's nice to work again with people who do such excellent radio programs as you and create such a lovely service as your new solid silver pattern prelude. It reflects beautifully the tradition of international sterling craftsmen. The very first time I saw it, I was thrilled beyond words.
0: Oh, thank you, Rosalind.
2: You're welcome, Conrad. Good night. Good night, everyone.
0: Good night, Rosalind Russell. Thank you so much. And back to us again soon.
1: Ladies and gentlemen, Rosalind Russell is co-starring with Robert Montgomery in the new Metro-Goldwyn-Mayer picture, Fast and Loose. Next week, Silver Theater will star Chester Morris and Glenda Farrell. John Conti speaking. 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

0: Ladies and gentlemen, here's the director of Radio City Playhouse, Harry W. Duncan.
1: Thank you, Bob Warren. Good evening, everyone, and welcome to Radio City Playhouse. Our story tonight is different from anything we have ever done before. It is titled Luck, and was written by Wilbur Daniel Steele, one of the greatest short story writers in America today. Originally, Mr. Steele wanted to be a painter. We feel that the delicate shading of a master artist is evident in our play tonight, and that it more than lives up to the Playhouse tradition of a fine story expertly told. With us for the first time this evening is Mr. John McGovern. We are very happy to welcome this extremely talented actor to his first appearance on our show. Mr. McGovern, who plays the part of Jennison, is assisted by Bill Lipton, one of our favorite younger actors. Here, then, is Luck by Wilbur Daniel Steele, starring John McGovern and Bill Lipton, Attraction 30 on Radio City Playhouse.

0: The scene is a scattered little community well up in the mountains on a winter afternoon. Along one of the remote mountain roads, a man is trudging through the crusted snow. His name is Jennison. People call him Jen. There's something unnatural about his appearance, something that makes people wince a little the first time they see him. He's not a young man, and yet he's not old. He's perhaps between 35 and 40. The muscles of his neck seem permanently twisted so that his head sits on his body at a cruelly distorted angle. His face is blotched and purplish, a face deeply etched with lines of pain. He's wearing a tie, which is unusual, and his blue felt hat has been carefully brushed. He's taken great care with his appearance today because he's almost positive that if she gives him any encouragement at all, he'll propose to Hetty Prohl. When he turns in at Judge Prohl's house, he squares his shoulders, and before he knocks at the door, he straightens his tie and removes his blue felt hat.
1: Why, Jen, how are you?
2: Hello, Hetty. Hetty, I wanted to say something to you
1: that... Well, Will Yard is here, Jen. We're going for sleigh ride.
2: Will is here now?
1: Don't look so disappointed, Jen.
3: Hetty, we better be getting started. There isn't much time for... Oh, hello, Jen.
2: Hello, Will.
1: Would you like to come with us, Jen?
2: No, I mean, I'd like to, but I don't think...
3: I'll see you tonight anyway, Jen. You're coming to the poker game.
2: Yeah, I am.
3: So I'll see you at Peter's store, huh?
2: Yeah, sure. Well, I'd better be going.
1: Jen, did you have anything you especially wanted to tell me?
2: No, not especially. I just thought I'd drop by. Wasn't anything important.
1: Well, goodbye, Jen.
3: So long, Jen. See you later.
2: Bye. Goodbye, Hetty. I could be her husband. I could.
4: Of course you could, Jen. Of course you could. Listen to me. I'm the gutsy part inside of you. The part of you that nobody knows. The part of you that's handsome and clever and witty. I'm the part of you that's young, strong, passionate.
2: I love her. I'm not so old. I'm just unlucky. I'm always unlucky. What did he have to be there for today? Why today? Why today? When I was going to ask her, I'm always unlucky.
4: You love her very much, don't you?
2: But I'm so darned unlucky.
4: Jen, supposing your luck turned. Someday your luck will turn, Jen. Maybe today, Jen. Maybe even tonight. Maybe you'll win at poker tonight, Jen.
2: Tonight?
4: Maybe tonight you'll be lucky, Jen.
2: Lucky tonight?
4: Just

0: How about one more hand, boy?
1: Hey, not for me, Jen. You've had too much luck tonight.
2: You really cleaned up tonight, Jen.
0: I just seem to feel lucky.
2: Yeah, I'm broke. I've had enough.
3: Yeah? Well, I haven't. You want to play one more hand, Jen?
0: If you like, Will.
4: Well, I've had enough. I'm clean.
3: I'm not quitting a loser. Supposing you and me play a hand, Jen. Just the two of us.
0: All right.
2: Well, you haven't a chance, Will. This is Jen's lucky night.
3: No such thing as luck. Sooner or later, the cards come out even. How about it, Jen?
0: Let's go.
3: All right. I'll ante.
0: Right.
3: You deal, Jen.
0: Okay.
3: Well, come on. They're shuffled enough. Deal them out.
0: Okay. I sure feel lucky tonight. 3, 4, 5.
3: You sure had all the cards? I'll open with 20.
0: I'll stay.
3: Give me 3.
0: Okay.
3: Thanks.
0: I'll take 1.
3: I'll bet 50.
0: 50?
3: I'm not quitting a loser.
0: Okay. I'll see you and raise you 50.
3: I'll call. 4 tens.
0: Sorry, Will. 4 queens.
3: 4 queens?
4: Jen can't lose.
2: I told you Jen was lucky.
0: It's luck, that's all.
3: Luck, huh? Luck, he calls.
2: Now, don't get excited, Will.
3: I'm not excited. I just don't call it luck.
2: Now, have another drink before you go. It'll keep you warm for the road.
0: $940. I've won $940, boy. This has sure been my lucky night.
3: Blast me if that kingdom come, if that 4 queens was luck.
1: No. Take it easy, Will. Don't you go getting sore.
3: There's no such thing as luck, see? And I'd like to see any man that... Oh, all right. Here's your money, Jen. I'm going.
2: Hey, Will, don't forget your grain bags. You left them on the apricot cases.
3: I got them. Good night, boys.
2: Gee, it looked for a minute like Yard was going to get nasty. Yeah. Doggone, I never can tell when he's had too much.
1: Yeah, such thing as luck, he says. Good mother of mine, he's the luckiest devil that ever drew breath.
0: 940, that's it, $940.
4: Here's what I owe you, Jen.
0: Thank you, Smitty.
2: Is this right from me, Jen?
0: Thanks, Peters.
2: If I was you, Jen, I'd keep well behind Will on your way home. It's a narrow road for two. And the way Will looks, I don't think he'd relish having his heels trod on too much this morning.
4: Yard's all right when he's sober.
0: I'm going to...
2: Have another drink for the road.
0: No, going down by the pond. They got some fox traps out there. Might take a look at it.
2: You better give Will a wide berth. Else he'll throw you in.
4: We'd have to have the pun drug.
1: Nah, me and Jen alone, boy.
4: We're only kidding.
0: Well, I gotta be going. Night.
5: Okay,
0: I will.
2: Be careful of all that dough.
0: Good night, fellas. I will.
1: And keep away from where you are on your way home. Don't you press your luck too far.
0: Good night.
6: You see, Jen, you won, didn't you?
0: Yes.
6: $940.
0: $940. Yes, $940.
6: Enough to marry Hetty Prohl.
0: Yes.
6: More than enough.
0: I'll ask her. I'll ask her tomorrow.
6: What about Will Yard, Jen?
0: I'll ask her anyway.
6: There's a strange feeling in the air tonight, Jen.
0: Yes.
6: Are you nervous, Jen?
0: Yeah, it's cold.
6: Is that why you're shivering?
0: Yes, it's cold.
6: Don't be nervous.
0: No,
6: Don't be afraid you'll meet Will Yard, even though he knows you cheated him.
0: No.
6: Those 4 queens were a bit too much. Will Yard knows.
0: No, he doesn't.
6: Yes, he does.
0: I didn't cheat him.
6: Yes, you did.
0: I didn't want to. I didn't want to.
6: Will Yard's a big man, Jen. He's strong. He's stronger than you are.
0: Yes.
6: Why don't you stand a while and wait? Let him get well ahead of you.
0: Yes, yeah, well ahead of me.
6: You wouldn't want to meet him on this road. Too lonely, isn't it?
0: Yes.
6: You are afraid, Jen, aren't
0: no,
6: you?
0: No, I'm not afraid.
6: Listen, Jen. Listen.
0: What? Who is it? Who is it?
3: It's me, Jen.
0: Oh, Will.
3: I stopped off at Pittner's down below. We had a cup of coffee. What's the matter, Jen?
0: Why, nothing's the matter, Will. Nothing.
3: Nervous about something, Jen?
0: No.
3: Sure?
0: Sure, yes, I'm sure. I thought you'd be ahead of me, that's all.
3: I would have been if I hadn't stopped off to see Pittner. Owed him some money. I was figuring to pay up today. Told him I'd been in a little poker game and that I was,
0: What, Will?
3: That I'd gone and lost the money.
0: I sure was lucky.
3: You weren't lucky. I was a fool. Come on, Jen. Let's not stand here looking at each other like a couple of strange dogs.
0: Well, you walk faster than I do. You go on ahead.
3: Well, I got plenty of time. Come on.
0: Okay, Will.
3: Come on into the middle of the road. Less snow.
0: Yeah.
3: Am I walking too fast?
0: No, Will.
3: So you think you were lucky tonight, huh?
0: Yeah, $940.
3: There's no such thing as luck, Jen. A man gets what's coming to him in the long run.
0: Oh, not always.
3: People tell you I'm lucky. That lucky devil yard, they say. I'm not lucky. I'm just smart.
0: Yes, but look at me, Will. Look at my face. My neck, the way it is. Don't you say I'm unlucky?
3: Ain't unluckiness, Jen. You're always doing fool things, getting drunk, making fool bargains with your money. And you're lazy, Jen. Lazy.
0: I'm not lazy.
3: You never get ahead ever in God's whole world. And it ain't nothing to do with unlucky.
0: I never wanted to get ahead, Will. Not till... Well, not till lately.
3: Till Hetty Pohl came home from the seminary with her hair up?
0: Yes, Will.
3: Jen.
0: Yes?
3: Are you thinking... Oh, no, of course you're not.
0: What, Will? Thinking what?
3: Are you sweet on Hetty Pohl?
0: I...
3: Well, are you... Come on, man. Are you or aren't you?
0: Yes, yes, yes, Will. I ain't never said it out loud before, but... Oh, I love that girl. I go by Judge Pohl's every day, nearly. I go 5 miles out of my way just to pass her house. I always knock on the door just to say hello. Mostly she asks me in. I just sit there, looking at her. I see her smooth, soft, white neck.
3: Jen, are you crazy?
0: I see how the brown hair lays light and warm against her cheek. I imagine how it would feel against my cheek.
3: Good Lord, Jen, don't be a fool.
0: Just the same, I'd make her a good husband.
3: Husband? Husband? You mean you think she'd marry you?
0: I would, Will. I would make her a good husband. Oh, maybe I wouldn't make her such a good living, but I'd know how to talk to her. I'd know when she was worried. I'd understand her. I'm as much of a man as you are, Will. Underneath, there's a part of me that ain't twisted. We get along fine. Just fine, Eddie and me. As long as she don't look at me.
3: Then she laughs.
0: No, she don't. That's a rotten thing to say. It's just that when she looks at me, she... feels sorry for me. Then she's extra kind. Oh, is it my fault that I was born like this? Is it?
3: It's the fault of somebody. Your father or grandfather or somebody. Don't lay it to luck.
0: Oh, it's easy for you to talk. Everything always comes easy to you.
3: If I need luck, I make it. I use my head.
0: Yes, but I...
3: You're crazy, Jen. To think that you and Hetty Pohl... Jen, I know our hair feels against my cheek. Night before last, I asked her to marry me. She said yes.
0: That true, Will?
3: What are you stopping for? Come on, we got to get home.
0: Is that true, Will?
3: We'll be married within a month.
0: Over my dead body.
3: What?
0: I'll see that you don't.
3: Oh, Jen, quit it. Quit talking that way. You're such a baby.
0: I'll see that you don't.
3: Yeah? And what'll you do about it?
0: I don't know. I ain't near as big as you are, Will. Besides, you got a gun.
3: Gun?
0: What can I do?
3: Here's my gun. Take it. Go on, take it. That's it. Now, what are you going to do? Go on, Jen. Cock it. Go on. That's right. Now, aim it at me. Go on, Jen. If you want to kill me, why don't you? Why don't you shoot?
0: I can't, because you're lucky. You know I couldn't do it in cold blood. You know I couldn't.
3: You can't do anything. Not anything.
0: I couldn't murder you in cold blood.
3: Oh, you make me sick snivelling around. You never carry a thing through. You ain't got the guts to do anything.
0: Oh, wait. Wait, Will. Here's your money. Here. Take it.
3: I thought you'd get around to that. Those four queens. I knew it all along. That was too raw, Jen. You saved three of them out of your full house two hands back, didn't you?
0: Yes, I did.
3: I knew you wouldn't be able to keep the money. You can't carry anything through.
0: Take it. Take all of it.
3: You're dumb, Jen. Stupid and dumb. Oh. I don't want all the money. Just what's mine.
0: Oh, take it. Take it.
3: Oh, shut up. Stop sniveling. Good Lord, man. You're crying.
0: Take it. Take it.
3: Can't you shut up? There. I've taken what's mine. Here's the rest. Now, come on.
0: Don't.
3: Well, I'm going home. I'm not going to stand here all night listening to you feeling sorry for yourself.
0: I got a couple of traps down there by the pond. I'd like to have a look at them before sunup.
3: Well, I'll be seeing you.
0: I'm sorry, Will.
3: Okay, Jen.
0: Will.
3: What?
0: Would you mind leaving me one of them grain bags you got there? If I had the luck to catch that blue fox, I wouldn't want the whole town knowing it.
3: Sure. Here.
0: I'll bring it back.
3: Okay. It's got my name on it anyway.
0: And, Will, can I keep your gun? I just as lief have it in case that fox...
3: Fox? Jen, you ain't scared of a fox.
0: No, but them blue ones should be shot in the eyes so as not to mar the pelt.
3: Okay. Keep the gun.
0: And, Will...
3: Yeah?
0: I'd sure appreciate it if you'd not say anything about the cards.
3: About you cheating, you mean?
0: I didn't mean to, Will, honest.
3: All right, Jen. I won't say a word.
0: Promise?
3: On the Bible. I won't let on I've even seen you since I left Peter's store. So long, Jen.
6: It's gone now, Jen. Now what?
0: I don't know. I don't know.
6: I know, Jen. I know.
0: I've got to get him.
6: I know how, Jen. I know how.
0: How?
6: You'll never marry Hetty Prohl, Jen.
0: No.
6: Never.
0: Never.
6: Are you sure he won't marry Hetty Prohl, Jen?
0: Over my dead body.
6: That's right, Jen. That's the idea you had back there.
0: Can I do it?
6: You can do it, Jen.
0: Yes.
6: Do you really think you can kill yourself, Jen?
0: Yes. Yes, I can.
6: You can if I help you.
0: Yes. Yes, I can.
6: Kill yourself.
0: Yes.
6: And make it look like murder.
0: Yes.
6: Make it look like Will Yard killed you.
0: Yes, make it look like he killed me.
6: Think, Jen.
0: I'm thinking.
6: We're alone now, you and I. Get everything else out of your mind.
0: Yes.
6: The money, Jen. What about the money?
0: The money.
6: We're alone, Jen. It's quiet. You can think. Think, Jen.
0: He should have taken all of the money.
6: Yes, Jen. You'd better get rid of the rest of it.
0: Yes.
6: Take it out of your pocket.
0: Yes.
6: Now, light a match.
0: Match, yes. Yes, burn it.
6: Hold the bills in your hand. There they go. That's it. Now turn your pockets inside out. That's the way. Now what, Jen?
0: The hole in the ice.
6: The hole Joe showed saw to see if the ice was thick enough for cutting.
0: I need some rocks.
6: Three or four big rocks, Jen.
0: Yes.
6: There's one, Jen. There. Dig at it.
0: Yes, dig at it. Dig until my hands bleed. I don't care if it hurts. Yeah, they'll wonder what's happened to me. They'll get him. A big, strong man like that pushing me through the ice. Shooting me and pushing me through the ice. For money. A big, strong man like that killing me for money.
6: Dig, Jen. Dig at the rocks.
0: I can hear what they
6: Jen,
0: say.
6: Dig.
0: I can hear what all of them will say. I can hear the sheriff arresting him. Arresting Willard.
5: Done in these parts. Isn't that a fierce thing? That Will Yard killing poor old Jen.
7: I think it's horrible. Horrible.
5: Will Yard's guilty of murder.
7: Murder.
5: Murder.
7: Murder.
6: Well, don't just sit there dreaming, Jen. Get those rocks into Will Yard's grain sack.
0: Will Yard guilty of murder.
6: One more rock, Jen.
0: They'll hang him. They'll hang him by the neck till it's as twisted as mine. He'll never marry Hetty Prohl. Never, never, never.
6: Put the rocks into the grain sack, Jen.
0: Yes.
6: Now what, Jen?
0: The footprints.
6: That's right, Jen. There must be two sets of footprints down to the edge of the pond, and only one set going back.
0: Yes, he came down with me, pushed me in, went back alone.
6: Yes, Jen, must up the snow.
0: Yes, it's getting light.
6: Two sets down to the edge, one set going.
8: Yes, tie it up tight.
6: Hurry.
8: I'm hurrying.
6: What's that, Jen?
8: 5:58.
6: It's 6 o'clock, Jen. It's getting light. Hurry. Now undo your belt. That's it. Now loop your belt through the middle of the bag. That's it. No. Jen, wait.
8: Stones. I've got to push 2 stones to each end of the bag and hold the bag in the middle. Now loop my belt through the bag. Now.
6: Now what, Jen?
8: Now I walk out onto the ice.
6: Well, go on, Jen.
8: I don't think...
6: Jen!
8: I don't think so cold. I can't do it. Dear God, I can't do it.
6: Jen!
8: I'm afraid to do it.
6: You can do it, Jen.
8: No.
6: You can
8: do
6: it. Use the gun.
8: Gun?
6: Go out onto the ice. Use the gun. Throw it into the bushes and fall through the hole.
8: No, I can't. I can't.
6: That will make it doubly sure, Jen. Use his gun.
8: Doubly sure?
6: Use his gun.
8: He'd never swagger and laugh again. They'll drag the pond and find me shot, too. And the bullet will be from Will Yard's gun. He won't marry Hetty Prohl. He won't. He won't. He won't.
6: Go out onto the ice, Jen. That's it. Go on, Jen. Not too far. There.
8: I don't think...
6: You can, Jen. You can. Point the gun at your chest, Jen.
8: I may not be able to throw it.
6: You can throw it. Go ahead, Jen. Pull the trigger. Come on, Jen. It's getting light. Come on.
8: It'll hurt.
6: It will hurt for a moment. But you're not afraid of pain.
8: No.
6: You've always had pain.
8: You always had pain, yes. Dear God, I've always had pain.
6: Then do it, Jen.
8: What if they don't get him? What if he gets away? I'm always unlucky. It'd be just my luck that something might happen, that I've forgotten something.
6: Think, Jen. Think. You won his money. All that money. Peters knows it. Hoddle knows it. Smitty knows it. They all saw you win his money.
8: And he was mad. He was mad. They knew he was mad. They even said that I'd better keep out of his way when I... come home.
6: Yes, Jen. He was mad and he was drunk.
8: He was drunk.
6: He'd had quite a bit to drink and he was mad.
8: Yes.
6: You've got his gun and his grain sack with his name on it.
8: His grain sack.
6: They can see where you stopped to talk up there, Jen. The footprints.
8: Yes, they can see that.
6: And there are 2 sets of footprints down to the pond, Jen.
8: 2 sets down.
6: And only 1 set going back
8: yes,
6: up.
8: Yes, only 1 set going back up.
6: And his gun.
8: His gun.
6: And his grain sack.
8: Grain sack.
6: It's foolproof, Jen. Foolproof.
8: Yes. Yes, it is. They all know he murdered me. They all know it, all of it.
6: And Hetty Prohl will know it.
8: She'll never marry him. Never. Never marry a murderer.
6: Hetty Prohl will never marry him.
8: Never marry him.
6: And she'll be sorry for you. She'll be sorry for you.
8: She'll be sorry she wasn't nicer to me, wasn't kinder to me.
6: She'll be sorry she didn't marry you.
8: Yes, sorry she didn't marry me.
6: She'll be sorry.
8: She'll be sorry.
6: Then come on, Jen, do it. It's light now, Jen. People will be getting up soon. You've got to carry this through, Jen. You've got to carry this through. It's perfect. It can't go wrong. Willyard's luck has turned at last.
8: I'll carry it through. Oh, dear God, help me to carry this through. It's perfect. Help me to fix that devil yard. I'll be lucky this time. Not him. I'll do it. I will do it.

0: Show me. Show. Show me. Will. We are. Hello.
1: Well, Judge Pro, how are you?
0: Get in. I'll give you a lift.
1: Thanks, Judge. Thanks a lot.
0: Get up, me. Come on. Mighty cold morning.
1: Yep, mighty cold.
0: What are you doing up at this hour?
1: Little poker game. Me and Smitty and Hartle and Peters and Jan up at Peters' store.
0: Hmm.
1: Where you been? Sure didn't expect to see anybody this early in the morning.
0: I've been into the city. Just came back in the 558.
1: Have a good trip?
0: Fine. You have a good poker game?
1: Jan won all my money.
0: Jan did? Good, Jan. Saw him down by the pond back there, fooling around with a sack or something. Acting like he didn't want anybody to see him.
1: He's hunting fox. Doesn't want people to know. Did he see you?
0: Nope. And I didn't call to him. Thought he might want to ride back with me. He makes me kind of nervous.
1: Ah, Jen's all right.
0: I guess so. Well, Will, I'm glad to see you. You'd have had a long walk if I hadn't been on the 558. Lucky I happened along.
1: Luck? Oh, I don't know. I don't think there's any such thing as luck.
0: What's that?
1: That must be Jen. Guess he just caught himself a fox.

You have just heard Luck by Wilbur Daniel Steele. The production was directed by Harry W. Duncan. John McGovern was Jennison. Bill Lipton was the narrator. Other members of the cast included Donald Curtis, Andre Wallace, Eugene Francis, and Ernest Graves. The music was composed and directed by Dr. Roy Shield. 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

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Next week on Radio City Playhouse, the tense and very gripping story of a young man who becomes his own fatally dangerous enemy. Wardrobe Crunk. 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Good night, everybody.

0: If you're paying this kind of money for a car, you'd want it to have a touch of style, legroom, four doors, and all that. And if this is what you had in mind, you don't even have to pay that kind of money for the new Skoda Super Estel. Skoda's new Super Estel puts the man in the street
1: and his dog
0: on the road.
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4: 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I will exercise my art solely for the cure.
3: The story of Dr. Kildare, starring Lou Ayres and Lionel Barrymore. Metro-Goldwyn-Mayer brought you those famous motion pictures. 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In just a moment, the story of Dr. Kildare. But first, your announcer.

0: Now, the story of Dr. Kildare, starring Lou Ayres as Dr. Kildare and Lionel Barrymore as Dr. Gillespie.
1: Blair General Hospital, one of the great citadels of American medicine. A clump of gray-white buildings planted deep in the heart of New York, the nerve center of medical progress, where great minds and skilled hands wage man's everlasting battle against death and disease. Blair General Hospital, where life begins, where life ends, where life goes on. Come in. Oh, good evening, Mrs. Murphy.
2: Good evening to you, Dr. Kildare. I hate to ask it of you, and I hope you'll forgive me, but would you mind very much if I cleaned up in here now?
1: No, it's all right, Mrs. Murphy. Go right ahead. Aren't you here a little early, though? I thought you started work around midnight.
2: Well, usually I do, but I have to go to court tomorrow morning.
1: Now what have you been doing?
2: Oh, it isn't me, sir. It's my grandson, Terry.
1: Oh, well.
2: He's 14, Dr. Kildare, and I've tried so hard to raise him upright for 10 years now, ever since my son and his wife, Terry's parents, were killed in an auto wreck.
1: Well, what's happened, Mrs. Murphy? What's Terry done?
2: He stole a revolver from a sporting goods store.
1: Revolver?
2: I don't know why he did it. And now they're holding his trial in juvenile court at 10 o'clock in the morning. I'm sorry, sir.
1: Oh, there now. Things always look worse before they happen.
2: But I'm all alone and I don't know what to do.
1: Look, Mrs. Murphy, suppose I go to court with you in the morning. Would that help any?
2: Oh, Dr. Kildare, if you only would.
1: Well, then it's settled. Now, you go on home and leave the rest of this cleaning for tonight. I'll meet you in juvenile court in the morning.
2: All right, sir, and thank you.

0: Good morning, Dr. Gillespie.
1: Kildare, when are you ever going to learn to stop shouldering the responsibilities for other people's troubles?
0: So your stooges have started work already this morning, huh? What if you mean Mrs. Murphy? I haven't shouldered any responsibility. Millie offered to help. She hasn't anyone else to turn to. Somebody has to help her.
1: And somebody will. But it doesn't require getting emotionally involved in a problem that's of no concern to a doctor.
0: Well, now, this is quite interesting, coming from a man who spent most of his life doing just that.
1: Why, I confine myself entirely to the diagnosis and treatment of disease. Except in a few rare cases, of course.
0: Shall I mention 2 or 3 dozen of those rare cases?
1: That's beside the point. And anyway, this is different.
0: No.
1: If it were medical help, yeah, but this isn't.
0: Apparently not. Well, I'm still going to see whether there's anything I can do to help. There may not be, of course,
2: but... Pardon me, gentlemen, but Dr. Carew is here to see you.
1: No? Well, send him in, Parker.
2: Yes, Dr. Gillespie.
1: What in thunderation does he want?
3: Good morning, gentlemen.
0: Good morning, Dr. Carew.
3: Dr. Kildare, I have just been informed that you're planning to interfere in this trial of Mrs. Murphy's grandson this morning.
0: Well, I don't know about interfering, Dr. Carew, but I... Well, I am going to see if there's any way I can help the boy.
3: Well, I really must ask you not to. It's for the best interests of the hospital, you understand?
0: But why?
3: I hardly see the necessity for you wasting several valuable hours on this matter when there are, after all, competent authorities appointed to deal with such situations.
0: Now, wait a minute.
1: Carew, I am shocked and amazed at your attitude.
3: Now, Dr. Gillespie, I don't believe
1: Mrs. that this... Mrs. Murphy has worked here for a good many years now. She needs help, and it's up to us to give it to her.
3: If it were medical help, yes, but
1: medical, financial, spiritual, any kind of help. It's a matter of loyalty. Kildare is absolutely right.
0: Well, thank you, doctor.
3: Oh. Now, I don't believe I agree with
1: Parker?
3: You.
1: Parker?
3: No, I simply don't agree with you, and that's all there is to it.
2: Yes, Dr. Glenn.
1: Parker, get my hat and coat.
2: All right, doctor.
3: Let's assume the matter is settled, then, and we won't discuss it any further.
1: Jimmy, what time is the case called?
0: 10 o'clock.
3: And now, gentlemen, I have another little business matter I'd like to discuss with you.
1: Carew, you better postpone your discussion till this afternoon.
3: What?
1: Kildare and I have to be over at juvenile court in 15 minutes.
3: Oh, dear.
4: I order the court recessed for 10 minutes. Participants and witnesses in the case will please remain in their seats. Gentlemen, if you'd care to step into my chambers there, we'll go over the case as it stands now.
0: Thanks, Judge Byron. Dr. Gillespie, after you.
1: Thank you, Jimmy. Thank you.
4: Take those chairs by the window. They're more comfortable.
0: Oh, thanks.
4: Well, I'm very interested in hearing your opinions.
1: Well, you better talk to Kildare, Byron. I'm merely a late arrival at this party.
4: Well, Doctor?
0: I may be wrong about it, Judge Byron, but I think there's more to this than just a matter of stealing for profit.
4: Oh, what do you mean, Dr. Kildare?
0: Well, according to the testimony, Terry wasn't in any need of spending money. In fact, he'd started the savings account from the earnings on his paper route.
4: That's true enough.
0: And here's something else that ties in with it. Until about a year ago, Terry seemed completely normal. Above average in his schoolwork, pleasant, cooperative, and well-liked by his classmates. But both his teachers and his grandmother say he's changed a lot during the past year. He's grown sullen and defiant, been inattentive in his classes, and made failing grades. He seemed almost stupid at times.
4: Yes, I think I see your point, Dr. Kildare. You're suggesting a psychological cause for the theft.
0: That's right. A growing feeling of insecurity and consequently a need to reaffirm self-importance. The theft of the gun was a means of displaying his bravery, you might say, to his friends.
4: Well, if you're right, this insecurity apparently started around a year ago. Do you have any ideas how it started?
0: No, but I'd like to try to find out if you could let me work with the boy.
4: I'd be grateful if you would. Of course, it would be necessary for you to assume joint custody together with his grandmother.
0: Oh, I'd be glad to.
1: Kildare.
0: I suppose it's really up to Mrs. Murphy.

0: No. Pardon me, gentlemen.
1: Well, Jimmy, so you weren't planning to shoulder any responsibility?
2: There was nothing else to do, Dr. Gillespie. You saw that boy while Judge Byron was questioning him. Scared, unsure of himself. He was like a trapped animal.
1: Oh, yeah, there was something bothering him, all right. I'd agree with you on that.
2: And it's up to somebody to find out what that is before it's too late.
0: Well, Dr. Kildare, Mrs. Murphy not only agrees, but she's most thankful for your interest in the boy. You haven't changed your mind.
2: Huh? I haven't even thought of changing it.
0: Good. I'll have to reconvene the court and announce disposition of the case officially. Be with you in a few minutes.
1: Well, congratulations on your 14-year-old son, Papa.
2: My dear doctor, if you're fishing for a cigar, you may as well relax.
1: You know, there's one blind spot in this psychological theory of yours, Jimmy.
2: Oh? What?
1: Well, it could be that Terry stole that revolver because he needed it for some purpose of his own. Some purpose that may require a gun.
2: Mm-hmm. I know, I thought of that. It's one of the first things we've got to find out. Mm.

0: hard, Dr. Kildare. I finally got done filling out all those old questions. Some of them sure sounded awful crazy.
1: Those questions were invented by a scientist for the purpose of helping us measure intelligence.
0: Huh. I guess you won't find much of that in my head.
1: What makes you think so?
0: Well, didn't you hear all them teachers there in court saying what a dummy I am?
1: Well, a teacher can be wrong, though. Sometimes a fella just isn't trying, or he's worried about something.
0: Oh, all the kids pick on me and say I'm a dope, and everybody laughs. Then I get sore, and I wouldn't have stole that gun if they hadn't always been making fun of me. I figured maybe it'd shut them up if I'd done something like that that they was all scared to do.
1: Yes, I can understand how you felt, all right, but you did take the wrong way out, you know.
0: Yeah, I knew it the minute after I'd done it. Only I didn't stop to think.
1: Terry, how did you happen to pick a gun?
0: Well, no reason, I guess. It just happened to be the first thing I saw when the owner went to the back of the store.
1: I see. How do you get along with your grandmother? Like her all right?
0: Well, sure, she's okay. Only she's always after me lately, because I don't do better in school and stuff like that. All the teachers, too, Dr. Kildare. They say I don't pay attention.
1: And do you pay attention?
0: Well, sure I do, just as much as anybody. I can't help it if I don't always know what they mean. They don't have to keep saying I'm stupid. It's not my fault if I am.
1: You're right, Terry. It isn't your fault. And I don't think you're stupid. I think there's some other reason for this, and I'm going to find out what it is. Well, we won't worry any more about it now. You go on, take care of your paper route. But come right in after school tomorrow afternoon. Will you do that?
0: I sure will.
1: Oh, and on the way out, will you ask Miss Parker to come in here when she has a moment?
0: Okay. Gee whiz, Dr. Kildare. If the rest of them had only treated me like you do, all this wouldn't even have happened.
1: Thanks, Terry. That's quite a compliment.

0: Confound it, Parker. Settle down here and try to talk sense.
1: I am talking sense, Dr. Gillespie. That boy took it as sure as I'm standing here. I'm positive it couldn't have been anyone else.
0: All right. But settle down.
1: But he stole it, I tell you, and I...
2: Who stole what, Parker?
1: That boy, Dr. Kildare, Terry Murphy. He stole a brand new scalpel off my desk when he left here this afternoon.
2: Parker, are you sure of that?
1: I'm positive of it. I was just unwrapping a new box of a dozen when he came out of your office. He wanted to know all about what they were for and how sharp they were and everything. And finally he asked me if he could have one, and I told him no.
2: Well, how do you know he took one?
1: He was still there when I came into your office, and I just now happened to count the scalpels, and one of them's gone.
0: No one else has been in here for the last hour and a half, Jimmy. I'm afraid the boy must have taken it all right.
2: Yes, I guess he did. Now, Parker, look up Mrs. Murphy's home address in the file, will you?
1: All right, Dr. Kildare, but I know just as sure as I'm standing here that that boy...
2: All right, Parker.
1: Well?
2: Will you go with me, Dr. Gillespie?
0: Yes, of course, Jimmy.
2: First a gun and now a scalpel. I don't know what this is all about, but I think we'd better get over there right away.

0: We return to the story of Dr. Kildare in just a moment. Continue with the story of Dr. Kildare, starring Lou Ayres as Dr. Kildare and Lionel Barrymore as Dr. Gillespie.
1: Here it is, Dr. Gillespie, number 422.
2: Yeah. Well, ring the bell, Jimmy. Confounded kid. Why couldn't he have used his head?
1: I don't know. He seems determined to cross himself up.
3: The name... Why, it's Dr. Kildare and Dr. Gillespie.
1: Good evening, Mrs. Murphy. May we come
3: in? Of course. Come right in, gentlemen. This is quite a surprise.
1: We wanted to see Terry for a couple of minutes, if we could. Is he here?
3: Oh, yes, he's in his room there at the end of the hall. Is anything wrong, Dr. Kildare?
1: Just a misunderstanding at the hospital. Oh. Will it be all right if we go on down to his room?
3: Well, I can call him.
2: No need of it at all, Mrs. Murphy. Suppose you and I just wait here.
4: Come in.
1: Oh, hello, Terry.
4: Why, Dr. Kildare. Gee whiz, I wasn't expecting you this evening.
1: I wanted to check up on something, Terry.
4: Yeah? What do you mean?
1: Do you happen to remember some little knives on Miss Parker's desk at the hospital this afternoon?
4: Oh, sure, them scalpels. Hey, she gave me one of them, Dr. Kildare.
1: She gave you one?
4: Yeah. Boy, it's really sharp. I was cutting some pieces of wood with it a while ago.
1: You didn't lose it, did you?
4: No, it's in my sweater pocket hanging there on the chair. Is that what you wanted to check up on?
1: Yes. You see, Miss Parker sort of, made a mistake. These scalpels aren't supposed to leave the hospital.
4: Well, gosh, I just asked her if I could have one, and she gave it to me. I didn't know.
1: No, of course not. I guess I'd better take it back, though. Anyway, these things aren't too good for whittling. We'll see if we can't find a carving set when you come over tomorrow afternoon.
4: Oh, swell. We can have some more tests and stuff like that.
1: Yes, I imagine we'll have to try a few more yet. Terry, you are sure that Miss Parker gave this to you?
4: Oh, yeah. You don't think that... Gee whiz, Dr. Kildare, I wouldn't steal nothing from you.

0: care what the boy says, Dr. Kildare. I most certainly did not give him that scalpel.
1: And I could hardly imagine you doing it, Parker, but anyway, that's Terry's story.
0: It's a plain downright lie, nothing else.
1: I guess it is. Odd, though, because he didn't make the least attempt to cover up the fact he'd taken it.
2: Well, Parker may have given it to him and then forgotten about it. She's just that scatterbrained.
0: Well, I like that.
2: Or she may have miscounted. A dozen is a pretty high number for such a limited mentality.
0: After all, Dr. Gillespie, I don't have to stand here and be insulted like this.
2: Parker, you have anticipated my next sentence.
0: Well, if you wanted me to leave, you could have asked me to.
2: I am asking you to. Now, get out.
0: Oh, horrible man.
1: Well, I don't know, Dr. Gillespie. It leaves me completely up in the air. Parker didn't give him the scalpel, of course, and yet he did take it. At the same time, he's quite open and frank about the whole thing. It doesn't hang together.
2: No sign of any emotional disturbance as far as you've discovered?
1: No. No, except for his resentment at everyone picking on him, as he calls it.
2: Persecution, maybe.
1: No, it's justified, all right. He isn't imagining it. Only, what caused it?
2: Well, you can find some amazing things hidden down deep in human psychology.
1: And sometimes you can't find them. Or you can't handle them when you do. Well, we keep trying. That's all we can do. All right, Terry. Only a few more left now. Here we go. Dog.
3: Cat.
1: Man.
3: Big.
1: School.
3: Hate.
1: Weapon.
3: Revolver.
1: Sister.
3: Let's see you.
1: No, don't stop to think. The first word that comes into your head, we'll skip that one. Now, here's the last word. Hospital.
3: Doctor.
1: Good. Well, that's all for today.
3: Hey, do you think I did all right, Dr. Kildare?
1: Well, that isn't quite the idea, Terry. You see, we use a word association test to find out something about the way a person's mind works.
3: Yeah? What'd you find out about mine? Is it working okay?
1: Oh, sure. It's clicking right along on all eight. Oh, come in, Dr. Gillespie.
2: Well, Kildare, how's your patient coming along?
1: Oh, fine. He hasn't yelled once.
3: Oh, it don't hurt none just to answer questions.
2: Then we'll do some more of it tomorrow, Terry.
3: Okay. I guess I better get going on my paper off.
1: Oh, by the way, Terry, we were having a little argument that maybe you could help us settle. Do you remember exactly what was said when Miss Parker gave you the scalpel yesterday?
3: Well, let's see. I was saying how I'd sure like to have one of them, and she said, I bet you would. Then I asked her, could I maybe? And she said, well, of course you can. And then she started to come in here, and I said thanks and picked one out and took it. Is that what you mean?
1: Yes, I think that answers it all right. Well, we'll see you tomorrow, then.
3: Okay, Dr. Kildare. So long.
1: Goodbye, Terry.
2: That's quite an imagination, Jimmy, if he made up that whole conversation. Well, we can find out. Parker!
0: Someone calling me.
2: Yes. Come in here a second, Parker. Do you remember just what was said yesterday when young Terry Murphy asked you for that scalpel?
0: I most certainly do, Dr. Gillespie. He asked me if he could have one, and I said, well, of course you can't. And then I came in here.
2: Do you remember him saying thank you or something like that?
0: Why, yes, now that you mention it. I certainly don't know what he was thanking me for.
2: Darnation, Jimmy. It was nothing but a misunderstanding. The boy thought she said, of course you can, so he thanked her and took it.
1: I think you're right, Dr. Gillespie. Only it still doesn't explain what's wrong with Terry, unless... possibly... Wait a minute.
2: Huh?
1: Now, why didn't I think of it? I'm the only stupid one around here.
2: Jimmy, what are you talking
1: about? Psychology. I'll give you 10-1. This is a straight medical case. Here, Parker, let me have that phone.
2: By thunderation. It could be. It could be all right.
1: Sally, this is Kildare. Have you seen a red-headed boy about 14 years old go out through the lobby in the last couple of minutes? Well, watch for him, will you, and send him right back up here.
3: Dr. Kildare, I don't know. I never noticed it, I guess. Or if I did, I never thought about it.
1: Well, if it came on gradually, Terry, as it usually does, you probably wouldn't have noticed it.
3: Maybe that's how come they all laugh when I start to answer some questions in class. And then the teacher always says it's because I wasn't paying attention.
1: Mm-hmm. And as I told you, teachers can be wrong. Doctors, too, for that matter. Suppose we make sure of it now, Terry.
3: Okay, sure.
2: I brought one of the standard watches in, Kildare. Here you are.
1: Oh, thank you. Now, Terry, as you can see, this is just an ordinary pocket watch. I'm going to hold it up close to your ear, and I want you to tell me whether you can hear it running.
3: All right. Yeah, I can hear it all right.
1: Now, I'm going to move away slowly, and you stop me as soon as you can't hear it any longer.
3: Okay.
1: All right.
3: There. I can't hear it anymore there, Dr. Kildare.
2: About a third the normal distance.
1: All right, Terry. Now, Terry, you can stop worrying. You're not stupid. There's nothing wrong with you that can't be cured by the end of the week. You have a partial deafness, that's all.
3: Gosh, you mean I could get myself all lost up just from not hearing so good?
1: Exactly. You couldn't hear questions correctly in school, so you gave ridiculous answers. And when everyone kept laughing at you, it made you more and more awkward, and things went from bad to worse.
3: Yeah, but maybe you can't cure it, Dr. Kildare.
2: Oh, yes, we can cure it all right, now that we know what's wrong. It's just a matter of removing a polyp or congestion from the canal. Well, we'll know better after a complete examination.
1: Mm. Can you be here at 9 in the morning, Terry? I'll give you a note to your teacher.
3: You bet I can. Gosh, and then people will stop picking on me. I got to get home and tell Grandma about this, if it's okay for me to leave.
1: Sure, Terry. See you in the morning.
3: Yeah. So long.
2: Well, Jimmy, that boy has a lot better life ahead of him than he did 2 days ago.
1: Yes, it should be a simple operation, too. Isn't it funny? Just a few strokes of a knife making the difference between a normal, intelligent kid and a dull-witted laughing stock, even a criminal.
2: Yep. Medical miracles, if you want to call them that. They've kept me fascinated by this profession for a good many years now. Purely an academic interest, of course.
1: Oh, I see. Purely academic. Nothing emotional about it.
2: Merely as a matter of scientific curiosity, Jimmy. Nothing more.
0: Excuse me, Dr. Gillespie, but the sporting goods store just sent over that catcher's mitt you ordered.
1: Well, Doctor, are you taking up baseball?
2: Well, I...
1: Scientific curiosity, I suppose.
2: Ah, Father.
1: You know, when you come right down to it, you're nothing. What a sentimental old fraud.

0: now, once again, the story of Dr. Kildare, starring Lou Ayres as Dr. Kildare and Lionel Barrymore as Dr. Gillespie.
1: Well, 12 more reports to go, Jimmy. Want to finish up tonight? Or leave the rest of them for tomorrow morning?
2: Oh, let's go through with them. Get it over with.
1: All right. Let's see now. Come in.
2: Good evening, Mrs. Murphy.
3: Gentlemen, I didn't know anybody was working this late.
1: Well, we'll be through in about 20 minutes. Now, if you don't mind waiting that long.
3: Oh, no. I'll just clean up some of the other offices first. I haven't really had a chance to thank both of you for what you did for my grandson.
1: Oh, thank you, dear Mrs. Murphy. I didn't have anything to do with it.
2: How's Terry getting along now?
3: Oh, just perfect, Dr. Kildare. His grades are all good and he's just like what he used to be.
2: Fine, and that's all the thanks anybody needs. Have him drop in and see us some afternoon.
3: Oh, I will. He'd love to. Well, I'll come back later, gentlemen. Good night.
1: Good night. Good night. Good night. Well, I'm glad the boy came out of it all right, Jimmy. Bright little fellow. And likable, too.
2: Yes, quite a kid.
1: Yeah, man misses a lot by not having a family. Once, years ago, if things had worked out different, well...
2: Yes, I know, Dr. Gillespie.
1: If medical science had only been able to do then what it can now. Ah, she was as lovely as a field of jonquils in the springtime. 39 years ago. Confounded Kildare, let's get on with these reports. Don't you think a man my age needs any sleep?
0: You have just heard the story of Dr. Kildare, starring Lou Ayres and Lionel Barrymore. This program was written by Les Crutchfield and directed by William P. Russo. Original music was composed and conducted by Walter Schumann. Supporting cast included Virginia Gregg, Jerry Farber, Peggy Weber, Ted Osborne, and Norman Field. Dick Joy speaking.

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1: Fire him. I just didn't want to let it get out of control. Louise. Louise, that you?
2: Tom?
1: Yeah, that's right. How are you?
2: Well, fine, Tom. Is everything all right?
1: Louise, I want to ask you something.
2: Oh? Well, please do.
1: Louise, will you marry me?
2: Oh, Tom, you are ill.
1: No, really, I'm not. I mean it. Louise, darling, I love you very much. I always have.
2: Oh, do you mean it?
1: With all my heart, I mean it.
2: Yes. I've been waiting so long for that question, I can't believe you've said it.
1: Well, I did.
2: I had a feeling you were married to your job.
1: And that's something I want to tell you about,
2: too. Oh, I don't care, darling, if you aren't making a lot of money. I know you've got a future, and I believe in you.
1: But it's something else, Louise.
2: Tom, darling, it'll keep. I'll see you day after tomorrow.
1: The day after tomorrow? What's your job?
2: I've had an agreement for the last 2 years that I can leave on a minute's notice. So I'm doing so tomorrow. I'll take the first possible plane. I can stay with the Hanks again, can't I?
1: Hmm? Oh, yeah, sure. But Louise, you ought to know about the...
2: Darling, I don't have to know about anything else.
1: But Louise, you've got to
2: There's
1: listen.
2: Only one thing I have to do now, and that's pack. I love you, Tom, darling. I'll see you soon. So soon.
1: Louise, listen. Why didn't the Attorney General stay out of this?

0: Yes, sir, Tom. This is the way it's going to be every night. Homemade apple pie after fried chicken and country gravy.
1: And you really cooked every bit of this, Louise?
2: She most certainly did. Better than I could do, I tell you that. Oh, Emma. And on Sunday afternoon, you're going to get married.
0: You been consulted about this, Tom?
1: Well, actually, no, but I don't...
0: Don't start already getting left out of decision-making. It'll catch up with you soon enough. Now, does all this meet with your approval?
1: Well, now, yes. Yes, I think it'll be all right.
2: You keep out of this, Denver Hanks.
1: Louise, why don't you and I go out and sit on the porch? Denver said he wanted to help with the dishes.
0: Why, I did not.
2: Denver? That's very sweet of you, Denver.
0: Yeah, guess it is.
1: Well, it was a wonderful dinner, ladies. Thank you.
2: No, don't thank me. Tom Nielsen, Louise did it all.
0: I don't see why I...
2: Now, you hush up, Denver Hanks, and come on into the kitchen.
3: Oh, they're wonderful, aren't they? It'll be so nice having them here.
1: Well, they've practically been parents to me.
3: Oh, Tom, it's so beautiful. I still can't get over these clear, cool desert nights.
1: You'll be an old desert rat before you know it, dear.
3: Mm-hmm. Doesn't seem possible I'm here.
1: Louise, that's something I wanted to talk about.
3: Yes?
1: Maybe you're wondering why I, well, went into action so suddenly.
3: Oh, no, darling, I don't care. You did. That's enough for me.
1: But you've got to realize, Louise, that often things happen to change a man's mind. That outside circumstances cause us to work inside.
3: Well, whatever it was, it certainly worked.
1: Yeah. And I'm very glad now. But I still feel I should tell you.
3: You know, it is strange how long it's been. I'd almost given up, but I knew you were worth waiting for.
1: Well, I'm glad you waited.
0: All right, I'll tell you.
1: You know that I wanted to get married sooner. I just wanted to be ready.
3: Now you're ready?
1: Yes. Yes, I am. Only first, there's something I must tell you. You see,
0: hey,
1: Louise...
0: Tom, I hate to break this up, especially after me starting those darn dishes.
1: Oh, yes, Denver, what's up?
0: Well, that was your part-time deputy you called. Says your office has orders for a special pickup. You ought to get back over to Weston.
1: Oh, no.
0: Afraid so.
1: Well, I guess I'd better.
3: Oh, well, can you come back?
1: Well, I probably shouldn't. It's an hour's drive each way, and there's no telling how long this will take.
0: Well, see you around.
3: I'll miss you.
1: That works both ways. I still haven't told you what...
3: Shh. It'll wait till tomorrow noon. Right now, don't talk.
1: I must have been crazy to wait all this time.
3: Now I think you've got the idea.
1: I sure do. I hope we have to pick up 50 desperados. I'll do it single-handed.
4: Just hide that where I mark the X's on the line, please.
3: It'll be a pleasure.
4: Now, you constable.
1: All right. There.
4: Yeah, let me get these folded up proper and you can be on your way.
1: Well, that was easy, wasn't it?
3: Well, it took me long enough to bring you around.
1: That reminds me, Louise, I still have something to tell you.
4: Well, constable, I guess you outfoxed the state's attorney general, didn't you? Got your wife and the deputy sheriff at the same time.
1: Yes, I guess so, Could we have our copy, please?
3: Huh? What's this?
1: Well, it's what I was going to tell you, Louise.
4: You mean Tom here hasn't told you about the new rule?
3: No, what rule?
1: Louise, please, I was...
3: No, wait a minute. I want to hear this. Go on. What is it?
4: Well, it's not my affair.
3: Oh, go on.
4: Seems the Attorney General ruled no one person could hold two public offices simultaneously. So these here combination constables and deputy sheriffs have been having their wives appointed deputies while they stayed on as constables. It's still the same work, but that way the family gets all the pay.
3: I don't believe it.
4: What's in the papers, ma'am?
1: That's what I had to tell you.
3: Tom Nielsen, I should have guessed something about your job was behind this.
1: Louise, please, it was just one...
3: 2 years I wanted to marry you, and now you do it just to keep your job. Well, I'm afraid I'm not very good deputy sheriff material. I just want to be a wife to someone who loves me, somebody without a tin badge and a tin heart.
1: Louise, I still love you, really.
3: You're in love with your job, Tom, and as far as I'm concerned, you're married to it, not to me. Goodbye. And don't come after me.
1: Wait, Louise. Louise.
4: Oh, constable. Forgot your license.
1: Thanks. Thanks a lot. A lot of good that'll do me now. A lot of good.

0: so the curtain falls on the first act of today's Stars Over Hollywood radio drama, My Wife the Deputy Sheriff, starring Gary Merrill, and brought to you by Carnation Evaporated Milk. Before we return to the second act, here is our well-known food authority, Carnation's Home Service Director, Mary Blake, back from a week of travels and bubbling with information. Mary, how was the trip?
1: Oh, just wonderful, Art. I covered a lot of ground in a very short time, but it was worth it.
0: Let's see now. Your plans were to comb the countryside, checking with homemakers here and there on the subject of desserts, right?
1: Yes, Art. And I brought back just bundles of new dessert ideas. I want to go over them all carefully and pick out the very choicest ones. And these I plan to put in a recipe book, which will be offered to our listeners in about a month.
0: Well, that's something to look for, ladies. Mary Blake's collection of prized dessert recipes. And you'll see some of them in Mary's magazine columns from time to time.
1: You know, Art, one thing I was delighted to find on my trip was the tremendous number of women using Carnation evaporated milk in their puddings. Carnation lends itself perfectly to these new non-cooking varieties of puddings, by the way. You get such smooth consistency with heat-refined Carnation.
0: Well, as I understand it, you just follow the directions on the pudding package. Only instead of ordinary bottled milk, you use half Carnation and half water.
1: Right. And even then you have milk that's richer than your state standard for bottled milk. That's because Carnation, as it pours from the can, is more than double rich. Ladies, you might just try Carnation-made pudding for dessert this weekend. You'll love the wonderful results you get.
0: Remember, friends, Carnation performs cooking miracles not possible with any other form of milk. So always buy Carnation, the milk from contented cows. We return now to the second act of My Wife, the Deputy Sheriff, starring Gary Merrill in the role of Tom Nielsen. The state attorney general has ruled that no person can hold the jobs of constable and deputy sheriff at the same time. The married ones, like Denver Hanks, have had their wives appointed deputies, thus keeping both jobs in the family, though the men still do the work. But the single ones, like Tom Nielsen, are not so fortunate. Tom decides to marry the girl he has loved for some time, but hasn't asked to marry him because he felt he was not quite ready for marriage. Things are going smoothly until the girl, Louise, discovers at the license bureau the whole situation. She's hurt and confused and runs out of the courthouse. Later that day, at Denver Hank's house, where the girl is staying...
2: Louise came home crying her eyes out this afternoon, and I haven't been able to get a thing out of her since.
3: Well, where is she now?
4: In her room packing, I reckon.
3: Well, I've got to stop her. Believe me, Emma, I tried to tell her right from the start.
2: I know, Tom. It must have been hearing it from someone else that hurt her so. Why don't you try talking to her again?
3: Yeah, sure, I'll try.
4: Well, good luck, boy.
3: I'll need it. Louise? Louise, I want to talk to you.
5: Go away.
3: Well, at least say goodbye.
5: I'm very busy packing.
3: Well, go right on. I won't bother. Louisa...
5: I'm sorry, Tom. It won't do any good.
3: But can't you see? It doesn't make any difference what woke me up, as long as I did ask you to marry me. You said that yourself.
5: Well, I didn't know it was anything quite so commercial.
3: Louise, like I said, there are so many things that can make you change your mind. And, Louise, a change of mind doesn't mean a change of heart.
5: I said it isn't going to help.
3: I know you're hurt, Louise, and I'm terribly sorry I caused it. If you'll look back, I tried from the very start to tell you. You can see that.
5: Thomas, I'm completely confused. I've got to get away and think.
3: All right, Louise.
6: Tom, would you come out here a minute?
3: Excuse me. Coming, Denver.
6: That was the highway patrol, Tom. General alarm.
3: Well, what's going on?
6: It's Red Beasley. He escaped on his way to the state prison.
5: Oh, no.
3: How long ago?
6: About sundown. They've been trying to get hold of us, but the lines was tied up. Beasley stole a car. He's headed this way.
3: Well, it looks like we'll have to stop him again.
6: The patrol says they think he's armed. Took a guard's gun. He's a killer, Tom, and he's sworn to get you.
3: Maybe he's a killer, Denver. And maybe he's just a hot-tempered kid who's been framed. As I recall, he also boasted he was going to get you someday, too.
5: Tom, be careful. Please, don't get hurt.
3: I've had my share of hurt for the day, thank you.
5: Oh, Tom.
2: That wasn't too nice, Tom.
3: Oh, I'm sorry, Emma. Well, I better go.
6: I'm coming, too. I'll get my gun.
3: Well, mine's in the car. Louise, what is...
7: Don't move. Just keep in front of me, lady, and you won't get hurt.
3: Beasley.
6: He's using Louise as a shield.
5: Tom.
8: Well, now, isn't this a nice little surprise?
5: He came in my window. I didn't know he
8: was
5: there.
8: Shut up, lady. This is my time to talk. So you're both here together. I thought I'd have to make two separate trips. This is like killing two birds with one stone.
3: I don't care what you do with us, Beasley, but keep the women out of it. Let them go.
8: They're just the protection I need. And letting them see you dirty coppers get it will make it even better.
6: Why, you crazy killer.
8: Easy, Hanks. You aren't driving this time. So I'm a killer, huh? You know, I used to be a pretty ordinary guy. And I got roped in on something that was a little too much for me. After that, well, it didn't take long. Now I'm going to die for something I didn't do. Well, you can bet I'm going to take a few along with me. You boys ready?
3: Red. Red, after you get us. What about the women?
8: Why don't you just worry about that, Nielsen? One of your last worries. Who wants to be first?
2: Denver.
8: Keep out of this, lady. Well, you had the most to do with it, Nielsen.
3: Have you picked your spot, Red? Where are you planning to shoot?
8: What do you want to know for?
3: Well, I just thought you ought to know what you're shooting through. There's something in the breast pocket of my jacket that might interest you.
8: Nothing you've got interests me.
3: Has to do with some friends of yours. The Winston brothers and a girl. A girl named Sheila.
8: I ain't no squealer. What do you know about them?
3: Sometimes it's not too smart to be quiet about people who ought to be talked about, Red. It's all in my pocket.
8: I don't believe it.
3: Take a look.
8: It's a trick.
3: All right. Let the lady in front of you look. She can read it to you.
8: Look, Nielsen, if this is one of your phony deals...
3: Let her look.
8: Okay. Okay, take the jacket off and throw it on the floor in front of you.
3: I'd be pleased to. There.
8: Now you, go pick it up and come back. What's in the pocket? And don't you guys try anything. I still got it covered.
5: There's the paper here. The marriage license.
8: What are you trying to do, copper? Play on my sympathy?
3: No, Red, I forgot about that. It's the envelope.
8: Okay, lady, the envelope.
5: It's the letters, stamped, sealed.
8: Who to?
5: The State Board of Pardons and Paroles.
8: Open it and read it.
5: Tom?
3: Go ahead, Louise.
5: Dated today, addressed to the State Board of Pardons and Paroles, copies to the governor, warden of the prison, and Judge Matthews.
8: Go on.
5: Gentlemen, I have uncovered important evidence that points to the innocence of one Frank W. Beasley, also known as Red Beasley. Other parties, heretofore unknown, are involved in this case. It is my belief that Beasley has been forced to shield them because of family reasons. They are...
3: Just a moment, Louise. Do you want her to go on, Red?
8: No. That's enough.
3: Those other copies have already been mailed. I was holding this to register it tomorrow. My full investigation report is in my files.
8: I guess it's out now.
3: Yeah, Red, I'm sure you'll be cleared.
8: Well, I'm glad. My wife and brothers, they weren't worth shielding.
3: No, they weren't, Red. You figured I had my suspicions, didn't you?
8: Yeah. Yeah, that was it. And Hanks, too.
6: Not me, Red. I thought you were a killer of the worst kind.
8: Looks like I was about to be one. Here, I won't need this anymore.
3: Thank you, Red. I think you'd have used this gun.
8: I thought I had to. I'm sorry, Nielsen. I know better now.
3: I'm sure you do, Red. We'll get this straightened out yet. Denver, would you take Red out to the car? I'll be out right away and we'll take him in.
6: Sure thing, Tom. Let's go, Red. You first.
2: Mercy. Well, I never.
5: Tom, darling.
3: Hey, now it's all over.
5: Oh, but I never realized...
3: That enforcing the law included protecting the innocent, too?
5: Yes, that. And the fact that I can see how wrong I was.
3: Well, there you see. There's a man who changed his mind. He came in here to be a killer. Something happened. He changed his mind.
5: I know.
3: In my case, I've always loved you, Louise. But I felt like I couldn't give you everything you deserved. Then something pushed me, and I thought I could. To prove it to you, I'll resign my offices in Weston and we'll go somewhere else. Start all over. I'll get a divorce from this job you said I was married to.
5: Oh, no, you don't. I have a blue suit that silver badge will look just beautiful on.
3: With this badge, I thee wed.
2: Pardon me, Mr. Constable, but is there going to be a wedding this Sunday? As deputy in these parts, I'll have to arrange a police escort for the wedding party, bake a cake, and press my best dress.
3: Well, I'm afraid that's out of my jurisdiction. You'll have to ask my future wife, the deputy sheriff.

0: And so the curtain comes down on the final act of My Wife, the Deputy Sheriff. This week's Stars Over Hollywood show is presented by Carnation Evaporated Milk and starring Gary Merrill. In just a moment, we'll have news about next week's show. Right now, a curtain call from our star.
1: Thanks, Art. You know, this has been my first appearance on Stars Over Hollywood, and I hope not my last. I've enjoyed it.
0: One fine performance always calls for another, Gary. We'll all be looking forward to your next appearance. But before you leave us, let us leave you with something as memorable as your part in today's show.
1: Oh, what's that, Art?
0: Simply the taste of coffee creamed with Carnation Evaporated Milk. Here, have a cup and see what you think.
1: Thanks. Well, it smells mighty good. Tastes very good.
0: You see, Gary? That's why millions of coffee lovers actually like Carnation better than cream in their coffee. Carnation enriches coffee flavor and brings out a full body that's more satisfying. Now, Carnation can do this for coffee because it's more than double rich with the consistency of cream. And, of course, there's plenty of good, rich cream in every drop. Costs less than half as much as cream, besides. Believe me, if you want to get the most out of good coffee, you want to cream it with Carnation, the milk that whips. And now, one more thing, Gary. To show our appreciation for your splendid performance today, we'd like you to have this bouquet to take home to your glamorous wife, the distinguished actress Betty Davis. Red and white carnations, just like those pictured on every can of Carnation Evaporated Milk.
1: Well, that's very kind of you, Art. Goodbye, everyone.
0: Goodbye, Gary Merrill. Next Saturday, Stars Over Hollywood will present Miss Debbie Reynolds in a romantic play titled The First Man She Met. Now, here's Miss Reynolds.
2: I'm going to discard all the silly romantic notions I ever had about men. I'm going to scrap the idea that one man is a single bit different from the next. I'll marry the first man I meet.
0: Thank you, Debbie Reynolds. I'm sure everyone will be here next week to hear you in this heartwarming play. The story on today's Stars Over Hollywood presentation was written by Roderick Peterson. The appearance of Gary Merrill was made possible through the kind permission of 20th Century Fox Studios, whose current release is the Technicolor production, What Price Glory, starring James Cagney, Corrine Calvet, and Dan Daly. Supporting Mr. Merrill were Mary Jane Croft, Fred Howard, Alice Reinhardt, and Don Diamond. Music was composed and conducted by Rex Corey, and the program was directed and transcribed by Don Clark. Ladies, when you shop for groceries today, be sure to have Carnation, the world's favorite brand of evaporated milk, on your shopping list. No other kind of milk has as many uses as Carnation.
3: Carnation for cooking.
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0: 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Next Saturday, we are proud to present Debbie Reynolds in The First Man She Met. 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

0: 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There's a game for you. You play cards against the Greek syndicate and there's no limit. Try and win. Uh-oh. But wait. What's this? Someone is winning. The chips are piled high in front of him as he continues to play. And to win phenomenally.
1: He's won 13 times straight.
2: Astounding.
1: We'll break his luck.
2: Here they go again.
3: Wait.
1: 8 for the syndicate.
4: Monsieur Galère?
5: 9.
1: No. 9, he wins again.
2: Astounding.
1: He must have 5 million francs in front of him.
4: Do you wish to continue, Monsieur Galère?
5: If you please, Monsieur Le Croupier. The entire 5 million. Bunko.
4: Oh. But, monsieur, the bank cannot... rien ne va plus. Dealer, deal, play. For the house. 5.
5: 6.
4: Monsieur Galère, the bank surrenders.
5: You mean... The bank at Monte Carlo is broke?
4: If monsieur will step into the office, the director will give you a check for 10 million francs.
5: No, I'll take it in cash, if you don't mind.
4: But you can't carry away 10 million francs in your pocket.
5: I brought a suitcase.
4: You knew you were going to win?
5: Well, I merely hoped. It was beginner's luck.
4: You mean you have never played here before this?
5: Never before. And never again.
4: Oh, how unsportsmanlike.
5: Good evening, gentlemen. Goodbye, casino. Farewell, Monte Carlo. Forever. Oh, will you help me pack the currency, please?
4: Oh, the director shall hear of this flagrant breach of etiquette. Yes. Oh, quel culot. But, monsieur le directeur, you do not understand that Paul Galard is leaving Monte Carlo for good.
0: Impossible.
4: He already has his reservation on the blue train for Paris.
0: But the victim always stays long enough to lose it all back again. It's the custom.
4: I explained that to the villain.
0: Well, then, we must take the customary steps.
4: Ah, I have already made arrangements with an exceptionally attractive young woman, an American dancer who needs the money.
0: Well, see that she's on the blue train when it leaves for Paris tonight, with this Paul Galard on board. Paul Gellard must return to our gaming table sooner or later.
4: Naturally. The girl will require an accomplice.
0: Well, get that Bertrand Weber again. He's dependable enough. Now, get busy.

0: Waiter. You there.
1: Oui, monsieur.
0: The young lady and I wish to be seated in the diner.
1: But of course, this way, monsieur.
0: Oh, wait a moment. We wish to be seated at the same table with that distinguished-looking Englishman there.
1: I understand. This way, madame, monsieur.
0: Thank you. Oh, I hope you don't mind the intrusion, sir.
2: No, no, not in the least. I'm sure you're both more than welcome. Sit down.
0: Oh, thank you.
3: You see, monsieur...
2: Gallard. Paul Gallard.
3: The rest of the tables were so crowded.
2: No, please, please, no explanations. Waiter?
1: Monsieur.
2: And what will madame have to drink?
3: Oh, dry sherry for me, thank you.
2: Monsieur?
0: Pink gin for mine, thank you.
2: And make mine another brandy and soda, waiter.
1: Et bien, monsieur. Thank you.
2: Ah. Paris bound, of course.
3: Well, yes.
0: Helen and I have been thinking of skipping through Paris and visiting Switzerland.
2: Switzerland? Oh, by all means. Particularly Interlaken.
3: Well, I don't know. You recommend it highly, Mr. Gallard?
2: Without qualification. Interlaken in the spring is perfectly lovely. Are you going?
0: Well, we don't quite...
3: Let's think about it seriously, Bertrand. It sounds wonderful.
2: It is wonderful. Do think about it and let me know.
3: Let you know?
0: What exactly is it to you, Monsieur Gallard?
2: Oh, well, one's always gratified to know that his recommendations have been accepted, that's all.
0: Is it?
2: Oh, yes. The best way on earth to ingratiate oneself with a waiter is to ask him what he suggests on the menu and then order it, even if it kills you.
3: Well, the catch is, Monsieur Gallard, that we don't see any particular reason for ingratiating ourselves with you.
2: Well, technically, no. But however...
3: However, you were kind enough to share your table with us. And I've always wanted to see Interlaken anyhow.
2: You'll be there?
3: We'll at least think about it, won't we, Bertrand?

0: Alfie, fearless taxi driver.
1: I welcome back to Paris.
0: Partner of my darkest days. We have conquered.
2: How'd you make out in Monte Carlo, Paul?
0: Our taxi driving days are over as suddenly as they began. We are in the money.
2: You won?
0: I broke the bank at Monte Carlo.
2: No.
0: We divide 10 million francs, share and share alike.
2: Say, that'll buy me my fare back to London, won't it?
0: Yes, and it'll repair the broken Gallard fortune somewhat. But first, another job. We go to Interlaken, Switzerland.
2: Interlaken? What for?
0: Ah, what for, he asks. Wait until you see her, that's all.
2: Oh, see you.
0: Helen, the face that launched 1,000 ships.
2: Paul, you're not going to tell me you're falling in love with a welder.
0: Oh, there's no time to lose, Alfred. We're not staying in Paris. We're taking the Swiss Express immediately.
2: Me too?
0: Yes, and on this trip, you're my valet, my man's man. Interlaken, here we come.

0: Excuse me, madame, that is, mademoiselle. Or, well, anyhow...
1: Oh, really, Monsieur Gallard? Does it matter?
0: We've been in the same hotel in Interlaken for 2 days, and I haven't danced with you. May I sit down here?
1: It's Bertrand's chair, and he might not like me.
0: Now, listen to me. I came to Interlaken to see you, not to see Switzerland.
1: You often have spells like this?
0: I said, listen. Supposing you've been poor for a long time and then suddenly became miraculously rich, happier and more carefree than ever in your life, free to follow your heart wherever it led. Tell me, are you married?
1: Why?
0: I must know.
2: Well, it's all right, Helen. I've arranged for a guide tomorrow. Oh, it's you again, Gallard.
0: Hello, Bertrand. I was asking your, madame, that is...
2: Madame?
1: He doesn't know, Bertrand. Monsieur Gallard, my brother.
0: Your brother?
2: Yes.
0: Well, how do you do, sir? Delighted. Delighted. A brother of,
1: Berkeley. Helen Berkeley.
0: Helen Berkeley. Delighted. So you're a brother. Oh, I'm glad. Oh, that's... You look wonderful.
2: Yes, sir. Right. Well, please stop pumping my arm or I'll never be able to go mountain climbing with Helen tomorrow.
0: With Helen, did you say? Mountain climbing. Exhilarating sport. Mountain climbing. Very exciting. Brother. Oh, that's fine.
1: All right, Bertrand, this is far enough.
2: Oh, can you see Gallard from up here?
1: He's resting on that rocky ledge below us.
2: Oh. Now, all you have to do is slide down the cliff a bit and land on the ledge beside him.
1: Yes.
2: Ha ha, alone on the mountain. That's excellent.
1: You're cheerful, aren't you?
2: When the stakes are high, my spirits rise with the stakes.
1: Well, all right. Loop the other end of my rope around this rock, will you?
2: All right, you are.
1: Well, here goes nothing.
2: And now, scream convincingly as you slide down, darling. Bon voyage!
1: Help! I'm slipping! Help! Oh, I don't like this. Oh! Oh!
0: Miss Berkeley.
1: I was on the ledge above you. I slipped.
0: You've no business climbing alone.
1: Well, don't leave me dangling here like a salami.
0: I'm very fond of salami.
1: Now, look.
0: I'm very fond of you.
1: Oh, please. Please cut this rope and let me down.
0: Will you go riding with me tomorrow?
1: No.
0: The next day?
1: No.
0: Friday?
1: Will you be good enough to get me down off this disgusting mountain, Mr. Gallard?
0: Well, that's better. Now we're making some progress. Yes, I'll cut you down.

0: Now, aren't you glad you accepted my invitation, Helen?
1: The name is Miss Berkeley. I hardly know you.
0: Then how about dancing tonight? After all, I practically saved your life. You dance beautifully, Helen.
1: That's a bright new speech.
0: The truth is eternal. You dance enchantingly.
1: Oh, thank you, Paul.
0: How about going boating tomorrow?
1: I'm afraid not.
0: Why not?
1: I saw an American tragedy years ago. They go boating. The gal falls into the drink. She can't swim. He lets her drown. Poor gal.
0: Ah, he didn't love that gal.
1: All right, Paul. I'll go boating with you.
0: Why, Helen? Why will you go with me?
1: Because I can swim.
0: Oh. Fine, yes. Well, let's dance.
1: Why did you just stop rowing, Paul?
0: Let's drift.
1: I've been drifting.
0: Helen, why are you unhappy?
1: Oh, Paul, I'm sorry if I showed it.
0: You're in some kind of trouble, aren't you?
1: Well, would you call marriage trouble?
0: You're not married.
1: I'm going to be married in 2 weeks.
0: No, I absolutely forbid it.
1: You don't even know him.
0: Who is he?
1: Pierre Prévost, the banker.
0: I'll knock him down.
1: It shouldn't be difficult. He's 62 years old.
0: 62? But why on earth?
1: Because he's rich, and I need money.
0: Why?
1: Not for myself, Paul, believe me. For my brother.
0: Bertrand?
1: He's in trouble.
0: How much trouble?
1: 5 million francs.
0: Well, I just happen to have 5 million francs. Would that help?
1: Paul. Oh, Paul.
0: What is it, darling? Tell me.
1: Oh, this is so dreadful. You make me feel so humble, so terribly ashamed. Can't you see? Don't you understand?
0: Well, Helen, all I know is that I love you very much and that I can't bear to see you unhappy. Anyway, I never could be trusted with money.
1: Oh, thank you, Paul. Thank you.
0: Then it's settled. You'll take the money.
1: It is settled, Paul. I'll never take the money. But thank you. Thank you so much for offering.
0: Isn't there something I can do?
1: Oh, yes, Paul, there is. Give me another week of all this. Riding with you, dancing, laughing, talking with you. Perhaps the Mediterranean?
0: Capri. Anna Capri. The Blue Grotto.
1: The Riviera. Monaco. Thank you so much for offering.
0: Isn't there something I can do?
1: Oh, yes, Paul, there is. Give me another week of all this. Riding with you, dancing, laughing, talking with you. Perhaps the Mediterranean?
0: Capri. Anna Capri. The Blue Grotto.
1: The Riviera. Monte Carlo.
0: Marseille. Naples. You say Monte Carlo?
1: Yes. Why?
0: Hmm? Oh, nothing, darling, but if you want to go to Monte Carlo, we go to Monte Carlo, win, lose, or draw.
2: 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Think of the jobs it has to do. It has to make cold fast, even in the hottest weather. 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It has to be dependable. All this the Frigidaire engineers knew when they designed the meter miser, and they designed it well. For today, the meter miser is known... as the simplest refrigerating mechanism ever built. So economical that it operates on less current than an ordinary light bulb. So powerful that it can make all the cold you'll ever need and still have power to spare. And so dependable that it is sealed in oil for life. Sealed against dirt and dust and moisture in a shell of steel no bigger than a man's hat. Remember this skill and experience when you think about your new refrigerator. Remember, a refrigerator is no better than the mechanism that makes it cold. And then remember, you're twice as sure with two great names. For Frigidaire is made only by General Motors. Hollywood Star Time continues now with the radio production of the 20th Century Fox picture, The Man Who Broke the Bank at Monte Carlo, starring Rex Harrison with Loreen Tuttle. 20th Century Fox is currently showing its Technicolor production, Do You Love Me?, which stars Dick Hames, Maureen O'Hara, and Harry James. Now, Act Two, The Man Who...

0: Helen Berkeley, a beautiful American dancer, has succeeded in persuading Paul Gallard to return to Monte Carlo. From there on, it is certain that Paul's weakness for the gaming tables will make him lose all his fantastic winnings. Paul and his oddly chosen friend and partner, a Cockney taxi driver named Alfie, are preparing to check out of their hotel in Interlaken, bound for Monte Carlo.
1: I'll be very frank with you, Paul. I don't like this business of going back to Monte Carlo.
2: Alfie, I know that half our winnings are yours, and I promise that I won't go near the casino. But if I do...
1: Ah, there you have it. If he does.
2: Alfie, I've set myself a very modest limit. 1,000 francs. Now, not a sou more. When that's gone, I'm finished.
1: Well, just the same, I'm keeping back 1,000 francs out of my share of the money, just in case.
2: And what's troubling you?
1: That blonde Barclay woman. How do you know she's on the level? I've known that Monte Carlo gang to go to a lot of trouble to get their money back when they've lost Eddie.
2: It's a very grave insinuation, Alfie.
1: Yes, ain't it, though?
2: No, I'll take it. Yeah?
3: Hello, Paul?
2: Oh, hello, Helen, darling.
3: Paul, I've changed my mind.
2: Change your mind?
3: I'm not going to Monte Carlo with you.
2: But, darling, I've made all arrangements already. Well, if you don't want to go, why did you ask me to take you with me to Monte Carlo?
3: Oh, you'll think it's silly, Paul.
2: But tell me, it's rather important.
3: Well, I have a little money, and I thought I might win some money to help my brother.
2: I knew it.
3: Knew what, Paul?
2: Oh, my valet had some fantastic plot dreamed up in which you were an adventuress financed by Monte Carlo. You were supposed to lure me back to the gaming tables, and when I had lost my millions, you were going to toss me aside like an old toothpaste tube. Unless you're one of those delightful people who save old toothpaste tubes, are you?
4: You didn't believe that fantastic idea, did you, Paul?
2: No, of course not, darling.
4: Paul, I do love you so. There's someone at my door now. Goodbye, Paul.
2: Helen, wait a minute.
4: Goodbye, Paul. Yes, come in. Oh, hello, Bertrand.
5: Why aren't you on your way to Monte Carlo?
4: Well, because he wouldn't go.
5: What?
4: He changed his mind at the last minute. That's all I know.
5: Helen, my sweet, could you be lying?
4: Why should I lie about it?
5: Because you're in love with
4: him. Oh, you must be mad.
5: He didn't change his mind. You changed your mind. Just how much did you tell him?
4: Nothing. Just I wouldn't go.
5: Oh, you fool. You're throwing away the 250,000 francs the casino would pay us for this job. And what for? Do you think he'd marry you, a girl out of a dance hall?
4: I don't care.
5: Well, what about my share of that money, huh?
4: I tell you, I don't care. I'm quitting. I'm through.
5: And where do you fancy you're going? Helen!
4: Back to Paris and back to New York. I don't care which. But I'm through, I tell you. I'm through, that's all.
5: Oh, no, you're not through, my dear. Not just yet. Oh, I'm amazed to find you in your hotel suite. I thought you were going to Monte Carlo with Helen.
2: I was, but you changed her mind.
5: Well, that's very odd.
2: Why?
5: Helen left for Monte Carlo a half hour ago.
2: She... Alfie!
1: Yes?
2: Order a car at once.
1: Order a car, me foot? I had our own taxi sent down here from Paris.
2: Better still, we're driving to Monte Carlo right away.
6: Passage to Paris, please.
7: We've never
5: done... I wouldn't be so quick about that, Helen, if I were
4: Bertrand,
5: you.
4: Bertrand, why did you follow me?
5: I thought you'd like to know. I had a nice chat with Paul Gallard after you left. I told him you were on the way to Monte Carlo alone.
4: He'll lose everything.
5: His taxi is only 50 miles from here already. Seems the trains couldn't get him there fast enough. Oh, he admires you.
7: Your ticket to Paris, mademoiselle.
4: Oh, well, I've just changed my mind. Exchange it for passage to Monte Carlo.
8: Ah, Monsieur Gallard, welcome. So happy to have you with us again.
9: Thank you, Monsieur Le Croupier.
8: A bit of baccarat, monsieur?
9: Yes, some chips, please.
8: Oh, but certainly. Banker, some chips for Monsieur Gallard.
9: 1,000 francs worth.
8: 1,000 francs worth. To begin with.
7: Mademoiselle?
4: Let me by, please.
7: You are Mademoiselle Helen Berkeley?
4: I said, let me pass. I must get to the baccarat table at once.
7: Dear pardon, but le directeur wishes to see you.

0: I've got to get him.
1: Please come along quietly, mademoiselle.
0: Why am I held a prisoner in your office?
2: Prisoner? Oh, Miss Berkeley, our guest. My compliments on your success in your mission. And our check for 250,000 francs. A nice sum, even when divided with Bertrand. Good work.
0: Mr. Gallard is loose?
2: Oh, naturally.
0: Much?
2: Excuse me, please. Miss Emile, how now?
3: His luck has changed.
2: What?
3: He's winning again.
2: Much. Keep me informed. Oh, this is absurd. It can't happen again.
0: May I go now?
2: No, you may not go now. You'll stay here till the very finish, one way or the other.
4: Will you continue, Monsieur Gallard?
5: Why not?
4: Your bet?
5: Everything.
4: Oh! Huh? Everything?
5: A banker, if you please.
4: 10 million francs?
5: If you please.
4: Dealer, if you please. Rien ne va plus. For the syndicate. Wait.
0: Eight for the house.
6: Shh, quiet.
4: Monsieur Gallard. Your cards. Monsieur Gallard.
5: Gentlemen, a very pleasant good evening.
4: Huh? Well, but...
5: You have broke the bloke who broke the bank at Monte Carlo. My congratulations. Good evening, gentlemen. My coat and hat, please.
7: Oh, oui, monsieur. And the suitcase. That, too, is yours, no?
5: That, too, is mine, yes. But since I haven't a sou to my name, keep it as your tip until I can reclaim it. Good evening, mademoiselle.
8: Taxi, Paul, my pal.
5: Move over, Alfie. Give him my old cap with a beloved taxi driver's badge to fix there, too.
8: Broke?
5: Broke.
8: Oh, well. Easy come, easy go. Get in, Paul. Hey, wait a minute. Where's the suitcase?
5: Oh, will you hop inside and get it? And give the girl a coin, will you? Thanks.
8: But I will, and fast. That's a good leather suitcase. It is blocked, the idea.
0: Oh!
8: Sorry, lady.
0: I'm sorry. Paul!
5: Taxi lady?
0: Oh! Sort of a joke is this. Why are you behind the wheel? Why that taxi driver's cap and badge?
5: This is where I came in. Taxi lady?
0: Take me around the block. I've got to talk to you.
5: Oh, no. I understand enough right now. Alfie was right. You were assigned to me, weren't you, by the casino?
0: Yes, I was, Paul, but
5: please... Those accidental meetings on the blue train on the mountain. They were all carefully planned.
0: I know,
5: your marriage,
0: Paul,
5: to that rich old man, all part of the hoax, the game, the lie, if you please.
0: Remember your station.
5: What?
0: You're a taxi driver and I'm the passenger. Address me civilly.
5: Well, of all the impertinent...
0: Paul, you're broke, aren't you? You're poor again.
5: Yes, thanks to you.
0: Well, I'm glad.
5: Thanks again.
0: Oh, Paul, please. Now let me speak. 1,000 times I've wished you were penniless. So poor that when I said, Paul, I love you truly, you'd have to believe.
5: Ellen.
0: And if you'd only let me explain how all this happened.
5: Taxi lady?
0: 10 times around the block, driver. And take your time.
5: Helen, darling, forgive me for doubting you for a moment.
0: I love you, Paul. Oh, dear.
5: What?
0: Look, there's poor Alfie waiting and fuming at the curb. Suitcase and all.
5: Let me handle Alfie. Taxi, sir?
8: And where, if I may ask, will you get me out of here fast?
0: Alfie, what's wrong?
8: Get me out of here before the director sticks a blonde on me.
5: What on earth are you raving about?
8: You kept me waiting around. I had 1,000 francs loose in my pocket, so I just broke the bank at Monte Carlo.
0: Who?
5: You?
8: Me. Get me out of here. They're off to me.
0: Oh.
9: Merci. Come back, monsieur.
0: The director. Hurry, Paul.
5: Let's get out of here.
0: Oh.
5: With the man who really broke the bank at Monte Carlo.
0: Alfie.

0: Thank you, Rex Harrison, for your delightful portrayal of the man who broke the bank at Monte Carlo. And thanks to you, Loreen Tuttle, for your excellent performance. May we also express appreciation to the splendid supporting cast. Joe Kearns, Jay Novello, George Sorrell, Margaret Brayton, David Ellis, Ray Lawrence, and Gerald Moore. Rex Harrison will return in just a moment. This radio adaptation of The Man Who Broke the Bank in Monte Carlo was written by Milton Geiger, with music supervised by Alfred Newman. The production was under the direction of Robert L. Redd. Frigidaire's Hollywood Star Time is brought to you each week, direct from Hollywood, with the good wishes of your Frigidaire dealer, who today congratulates the automotive industry on its golden jubilee. A half century on wheels is being celebrated in a nationwide salute to the business which has done so much to let Americans live, work, and play better than other people on earth. So congratulations to the automotive industry, a great American industry, on their golden jubilee. We join with them in their slogan, hats off to the past, coats off to the future. Here again is Rex Harrison. Mr. Harrison, am I correct that this is your first radio appearance in America?
1: Quite right, Mr. Niles. Of course, I've made numerous appearances before the BBC microphones in London, but this is my first radio over here. I enjoyed being here very much today, and I most certainly shall tune into Hollywood Star Time next week to hear George Brent and Lynn Barry in their broadcast of Second Honeymoon. So until then, goodbye, and thank you all.
0: This is Wendell Niles speaking for Frigidaire, made only by General Motors.

0: way down.
1: Yes, there's coffee pot freshness in every cup of Maxwell House.
2: I've been gardening in white gloves. 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How's that for cleanness? 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
9: Thank you. You know, 40 years ago, a fellow could buy a newspaper for 2 or 3 pennies. Now he has to pay 3 times that. The only thing is, the news these days just isn't 3 times as good.

0: Maggie.
1: Hmm?
0: Here it is. All finished.
1: What's finished, Will?
0: My editorial for this week's issue.
1: Oh, let's see what the flaming torch of journalism is dedicated to this week. Will?
0: Huh?
1: Soybeans?
0: Yep. Ran into a fellow who knows more about soybeans than any other man alive, I guess. He spent maybe 5 hours telling me all about them. Do you think I ought to write about something else?
1: Where'd you meet this bean expert?
0: Out fishing.
1: Oh, well.
0: Well, they say no man ever committed a major crime who smoked a pipe, owned a dog, or went fishing, Maggie.
1: Sure. Will, what did O.J. say?
0: Well, he thought the fellow who knew all about the soybeans was pretty interesting, too. I introduced him.
1: I mean, what did O.J. say about the mortgage, Will? Did he say yes?
0: Well, no, not exactly, Maggie. He has to sort of powwow with the board of directors after supper tonight.
1: Oh?
0: Gives them all a chance to smoke cigars they can't smoke around home. Oh, but I'll get the extension, all right. Always have.
2: Mr. Rogers? Mr. Will Rogers?
0: Yes, ma'am.
2: I'm Mrs. Fenimore Hannibal.
0: Yes, ma'am. I recognized you when you walked in the door. This is Maggie Button, my assistant editor.
1: How do you do, Mrs. Hannibal?
2: Mr. Rogers, I am chairman of the Elyria Civic League, and this afternoon there was a meeting.
0: Should have covered that, Maggie.
2: At that meeting, the entire membership, and they represent every prominent family in Elyria, passed a resolution condemning the Elyria Weekly Gazette and its editor. I introduced the resolution myself.
0: Well, now that's mighty interesting, Mrs. Hannibal.
2: Mr. Rogers, the League feels very strongly regarding the article you announced you were going to publish concerning Lance O'Neill.
0: I suppose they've got a reason.
2: They certainly have, Mr. Rogers. Mr. O'Neill's reputation as a romantic adventurer and troublemaker is unsavory to many of the people in this community who remember him when he resided here. Including his name in your series on distinguished men and women of Elyria is unthinkable.
0: Well, now, of course, I never knew him when he was alive, Mrs. Hannibal, but I do know that a lot of folks think he was a pretty good painter. Why, over in Paris, at those academies, they've got maybe 5 or 6 pictures painted by Lance O'Neill of Elyria.
2: Well, I feel, and the League agrees wholeheartedly, that an artist whose only local work is painted on a saloon wall can hardly be a fit or edifying example for our younger generation to look up to.
0: Now, I doubt if many of our younger generation get over to Huckabee's Bar and Grill much, Mrs. Hannibal.
2: What about the article, Mr. Rogers?
0: Well, I tell you what I'll do, Mrs. Hannibal. I'll look into it a little more and let you know. Is that fair enough?
2: If you choose to ignore the wishes of the people of this community and print a word about Lance O'Neill, you will be the one to suffer, Mr. Rogers. Do I make myself clear?
0: Yes. I guess that's clear enough.
2: Then good day, Mr. Rogers. Miss Button.
1: Bye.
0: Bye, Mrs. Hannibal.
1: Those narrow-minded old...
0: Now, Maggie. They've got a right not to like the way I run the Gazette if they want to.
1: Well, what are you going to do about this resolution?
0: Print it.
1: Will.
0: I guess our readers will be interested in what the League did at their meeting this afternoon. Where's my hat?
1: Well, where are you going?
0: Over to Huckabee's Bar and Grill. Like I told Mrs. Hannibal, I'm going to look into it a little more.
3: What'll it be, Scribbler?
0: I'll just have one of those hard-boiled eggs.
3: A hard-boiled egg. You newspaper fellas, you're real big spenders. A little salt for a chaser on the house.
0: Thanks, Bert. Bert, I'd like to talk to you about Lance O'Neill. Is it true he was a troublemaker?
3: Who told you that?
0: Mrs. Hannibal.
3: Oh, you mix with the elite these days, huh? The bon ton, the cream de la cream. Mrs. Fenimore Hannibal herself, huh?
0: I take it that you and she don't quite...
3: Have I breathed a word of criticism? No, I wish this town had a dozen like her.
0: You do?
3: Uh-huh. Right now, it's got 100. My troublemaker. Hey, whose glasses are the shiniest in the state?
0: Yours are.
3: And whose ale pipes are the cleanest?
0: Yours.
3: Then I'm a man whose opinions are entitled to respect. Am I right, Horace Greeley?
0: Right, Bert.
3: Okay, then, you listen to me. Lance O'Neill was a troublemaker. He disturbed a lot of people. He used to laugh out loud, and that annoyed a lot of pickle pusses who didn't see anything in this life to laugh about. He enjoyed just being alive. He didn't do any of the conventional things, and you'd be surprised how many just plain envied him for that. You paying mind, Arthur Brisbane?
0: I am, Bert.
3: Aye. And after he left town, instead of coming to the bad end everybody knew he would, he double-crossed and got world famous. I don't think they'll ever forgive him for that. See that painting on the wall? Well, look at it.
0: I'm looking.
3: Well, this town was so pleased at having spawned a genius that it almost starved him to death. He put that up there on my wall in gratitude to me for letting him live on my free lunch and slipping him a few dollars every once in a while. He put it there in 1910, and I've had enough big offers for it ever since. I could have retired if I wanted to retire. What do you think of that?
0: You liked him a lot, didn't you?
3: Me? I think he was crazy. Look at the way he painted that orchard, like it was in heaven. They tell me he left pictures of this town all over the world, and each one makes it out to be a paradise. Ah, if I was him and been treated as he was, I'd have made it like the other place, I can tell you.
0: Thanks a lot, Bert. I'm going back to the office and write that article now.
3: Just a second, Mr. Pulitzer.
0: Yeah?
3: That ad I have in your paper brings no trade at all. Well, so make it a bigger, more expensive one. Let's see what happens.
0: Thanks, Bert.
3: Blah.
1: Yes, ma'am. No, ma'am. All right, ma'am. Effective at once. Well, every friend of Mrs. Hannibal and every member of her league have been calling up and canceling their subscriptions.
0: Sure enough.
1: Will, put down those notes and listen. 11 of our advertisers' names are on that list of people who signed the resolution. 3 of them have already canceled their ads. The bank isn't going to like that.
0: Don't you want me to print the article, Maggie?
1: It's not what I... Of course I do, Will. I'm just talking dollars and cents.
0: I kind of guessed you were.
4: Hello, Daddy. Miss Button.
0: Hello, Jill.
1: How honey. Are you, Jill?
0: What do you got there?
4: Mrs. Weatherwax put up some supper for you, Daddy. There's enough for you, too, Miss Button. Chicken, butter beans, cornbread, and chocolate cake.
1: Oh, thanks. No, honey, I'm full. I've eaten my heart out all day.
5: Well, what's the news from the
4: front? Hello,
1: Doc. Sit down.
5: Thanks.
0: Here, Jill, honey. Go get yourself an ice cream cone.
5: Wait a minute. Here. Get 2 of them.
0: Wait a minute, Doc. Might make her sick.
5: Now, let's not be narrow, son. Let an honest tradesman drum up a little business for himself.
0: What do you say to Doc, Jill?
4: Come more often.
5: Yeah, that's my girl. Always be honest. Just for that, Jill, I'm going to marry you.
4: You're a little too old for me.
5: Oh, nonsense. I'm only 6 times your age. But in 10 years, when you're 20 and I'm 70, I'll only be 3 times your age. 20 years after that, you'll be 40 and I'll be 90, and that's only about twice your age. Pretty soon we'll be even. Then we'll get married.
4: You'll have to ask my daddy. Bye.
5: Goodbye.
1: Bye, honey.
5: You've done a good job with her, Will. You ought to be proud. Her mother'd be proud, too. She reminds me more of Ann every time I... Well, you put the paper to bed yet?
1: Yeah, we haven't quite tucked it in.
5: Good. I got some news. I've been out at the Ferguson place since 4 this morning.
0: Shouldn't take Molly Ferguson 16 hours to have a baby. Not with all the practice she's had.
5: Yeah, but this is the first time she ever tried triplets.
1: Triplets?
0: Hear that, Maggie? Isn't that just fine? Tear out that box with the senator's speech and put in a birth notice about the Fergusons.
1: Well, that speech is pretty important.
0: Well, not to the Fergusons and their friends.
1: What are they, Doc? Boys? Girls?
5: Right here. I wrote it all down, Maggie.
1: Good. Thanks.
5: Boy, that is a good-looking woman. And I'm a man who appreciates a good-looking woman. I might marry her instead of Jill. Do I have to ask you about her, too?
0: No. Maggie just works for me.
5: Okay, then why don't you marry her?
0: Huh? How was everything out in the countryside, Doc? I haven't had a ramble in weeks.
5: Oh, it's the prettiest summer I can remember. Flowers just busting out. I picked a bunch on the way back. Stopped at the cemetery and put some on my wife's grave. I put some on Ann's, too.
0: Thank you, Doc.
5: How's everything in the city side?
0: Oh, just...
5: Yeah, don't tell me. I heard all about it. Well, Lance O'Neill was one of the few people turned out of this town who gave himself to something he believed in. Oh, sure, old Charlie Rice built a railroad, and Ben Adams practically took over Wall Street once he got to New York. But 100 years from now, they'll be looking at Lance O'Neill's work and calling him a genius. You'd have liked Lance, Will.
0: I think maybe I would, Doc.
5: You know, you can tell a lot about a man when you bunk with him. And he and I roomed together during the summer and fall of 1912. That was his last year here, the year I graduated Hopkins. I still got some of his things around the house.
0: Well, if his story turns out to be responsible for my premature death, I'll will my cadaver to you.
5: You won't die from it.
0: No, but the paper might. In fact, it will if O.J. and his board of directors don't extend my loan. See that light upstairs at the Farmers and Drovers?
5: Yeah.
0: Well, they're debating it now. Uh-oh, my nemesis.
5: What'd you say?
0: My nemesis, Mrs. Fenimore Hannibal, has just turned into the Farmers and Drovers.
5: Yeah, relax, son. She's probably going in there just to say goodnight to her money. I wonder how much she'll leave when she goes.
0: All she has, same as everyone else.
5: Yeah, but this is an awful healthy town, though. Most salubrious climate in the state. Did you know we had to import 2 corpses from Chicago to start the cemetery here?
0: Doc, why do you suppose that as far as Lance O'Neill is concerned, a man world famous for his art, this town acts as though it had spawned another Jack the Ripper or a Typhoid Mary?
5: Well, the way I figured, Will, somebody's just mad or scared or both.
0: That's kind of the way I figured it too, Doc.
6: Will?
0: Hi. That you, O.J.?
6: Well, I missed you at the office after the board meeting, and I figured you were on your way home, so I just drove over here and I sat in your porch and I waited for you.
0: Like a bottle of cherry pop?
6: No. Thank you, Will. Well, we dealt with your request, Will. I thought you'd like to know the bank isn't going to foreclose.
0: Well, I sure appreciate your coming by to tell me, O.J.
6: Will, it's going to be out of our hands from now on.
0: What's that, O.J.?
6: The bank had a fair offer for your mortgage tonight, and, well, they accepted it. We sold your mortgage.
0: Who to?
6: Mrs. Fenimore Hannibal. We had to, Will. It's good business. Well, I just dropped in to tell you the news. Oh, say, that's a good one. Me telling the newspaper editor the news.
0: Yeah, that's pretty funny.
6: Yeah, well, I must run along now. Good night, Will.
0: Night, O.J.

0: Hello, Daddy.
1: Jill. Baby, what are you doing out of bed? It's late. Jill, let me look at you. What's that smidge on your cheek?
0: I had a fight with the Benbow kids.
1: Which Benbow kids?
0: All four of them.
1: Jill, baby, you know I don't like you to fight.
0: Well, it was a matter of family honor. They said you were more a leper.
1: What?
0: A weird sepulcher.
1: Huh?
0: So I piled into them. What do those words mean?
1: Never mind. They must have heard their folks saying them.
0: Anyway, they licked me. I guess I didn't uphold the family honor too good. Daddy?
1: Yes, baby.
0: Are you sorry you don't have a whole bunch of children instead of only just me?
1: Come here to me, Jill. Jill, honey, did I ever tell you about the time that all the beasts of the forest were boasting about how many offspring they had?
0: Uh-uh.
1: Well, the rabbits were the most uppity, because they had dozens, you know. And the pigs were sort of snooty, too. They had whole litters at a time. Then they finally asked Mrs. Lion how many she had. And she said, only one, but that one is a lion. Understand, baby?
0: Oh, Daddy, you're so beautiful.
2: Finished?
1: Not yet.
2: Time's getting short. It's past 3. Have to be finished by 10.
1: That's the trouble with time, Maggie. It's like a good cigar. Always too short.
3: Will, you been foreclosed yet?
1: Not yet, Doc. She hasn't sent word.
3: You decided what you're going to do?
1: Yep. I'm going to finish the article on Lance O'Neill and put the paper to bed.
3: Against Mrs. Hannibal and the League?
1: No, Doc. For Lance O'Neill. He just painted. He never heard of the Civic League.
3: Good boy. Oh, say, I dug around the house among some of his old things. Here's some ammunition you might use. Lance O'Neill's diary. Catch.
1: Thanks, Doc.
3: I got a call to make, or I'd stay and see the fun. Oh, look up his entry for June 2nd, 1909. I think you'll find it interesting. Good night, you two.
1: Maggie, will you make up a small notice to the effect that after this issue, the paper is no longer in my hands?
2: Well, you still have over a column to fill. What about the county agent's crop report?
1: No, I think I'll just enlarge the O'Neill article. Maybe something in this diary. What was the date Doc mentioned?
2: 1909, June 2nd.
1: April, May. Here it is. This day I went into the field with my darling and... Maggie! O'Neill used a real live model for that painting in Huckabee's.
2: So?
1: Clara Chase.
2: Never heard of her. Who was she?
1: The girl who later married Fenimore Hannibal.
2: Mrs. Hannibal?
1: Yes!
2: Let me see. Made sketches for the portrait all this noon. How Rubens would have loved flesh tones like my Clara's. Reclined beneath the apple tree. Low-hanging branch. Perfect composition. Well, it's Mrs. Hannibal who's been on display at Huckabee's all these years. Mrs. Hannibal?
1: That's what the man says.
2: Oh, wait till the town reads it. Well, we better run off a couple hundred copies extra, huh?
1: Maggie, you advise me to print it? It could hurt her real bad.
2: She's hurting you real bad. Will, you haven't any doubts about using it, have you?
1: Yes, I have doubts.
2: Well, you better clear them up real fast, then. That press has to start rolling in 20 minutes. I'm tired.
1: What time is it?
2: Is it after 10?
1: We missed the band concert.
2: Don't we always on the night we have to put her away?
1: Seems. Now that the paper's gone to press, Maggie, do you think I did the right thing?
2: You never did a righter thing, Will. Uh-oh.
1: What?
2: Crossing the square.
1: Huh? Charlie Vernier. I forgot. The bank said he was coming over on legal business.
4: Good evening, Maggie. Will?
1: Hi.
2: Why, Charlie, what are you doing all by yourself? You slipped your leash?
4: I was instructed to meet Mrs. Hannibal here this evening.
1: I suppose it's about taking over the mortgage.
4: It is.
2: This all pleases you a great deal, doesn't it, Charlie Veneer?
4: Well, Maggie, I didn't mean that...
5: Well, Charles, did you tell them?
4: Not yet, Mrs. Hannibal. I thought perhaps
5: Mr.
4: you...
5: Mr. Rogers, I think you've already been informed that I now hold the mortgage on this property.
1: I know.
5: And I believe you've made a request for an extension of time in which to pay your note. That request is denied. Can you pay the note now?
1: No, I can't, Mrs. Hannibal.
5: Then I foreclose.
1: I see.
5: However, I'm told you're a fairly capable young man, and if we can agree as to salary and other things, you may remain editor. I plan no great changes, just a slightly different emphasis in policy. To begin with, all advertising contracts with Bert Huckabee are hereby suspended.
1: Go on.
5: And, of course, the article on Lance O'Neill himself will not appear at all.
1: Well, now, that's a little impossible, Mrs. Hannibal.
4: Careful, Will.
5: Mr. Rogers, this is my paper now. I'll run it as I see fit.
2: Too late. This week's issue's already gone to press.
5: I see. And it contains the article that the League so strongly opposed?
1: I'm afraid so, Mrs. Hannibal.
5: You're fired. Tell him he's fired, Charles.
4: You're through, Will.
1: Now, wait a minute, Charlie. Mrs. Hannibal... You're both a little whopper-jawed.
5: What?
1: My note doesn't fall due until tomorrow. Until then, I own this property and I run this newspaper. I used an extra column for that article on Lance O'Neill, Mrs. Hannibal, because I ran across some extra material. Here.
5: What's that?
2: It's Lance O'Neill's personal diary, Mrs. Hannibal.
5: Personal diary?
2: Very personal diary. For the year 1909.
5: Let me see a copy of that paper.
1: Won't be off the press for another hour. You can see it then.
5: Is there any way to stop it, Charles?
4: Well, I can try, Mrs. Hannibal. Maybe I can get Judge Myers out of bed and have him issue a court order.
5: Get busy. Go and do it right now.
4: Yes, Mrs. Hannibal, right away.
1: It'll take a better lawyer than Charlie. And a lot different laws than we got right now to stop any paper in this country from being printed, Mrs. Hannibal. But I'll tell you what. Most of the material in my article came from that diary. Now, you can take it with you and look at it if you want.
5: Oh.
1: Night, Mrs. Hannibal.
2: Oh, well, she took that part pretty hard.
1: Yeah. Now I'm wondering how she'll take the rest of it.
0: Hello, Daddy. What's wrong?
1: Hate to wake you up, honey, but I've got something I want to talk over with you.
0: Well, sure, Daddy.
1: Jill, a few years ago, when I came here with your mother, you were just a little girl then, I said to myself that this was the place for me. The place. I thought that here's where I'd find the birds and the bees and the cigarette trees and the lemonade springs where the bluebirds sing and the big rock candy mountains. I guess maybe I didn't do so well.
0: What do you mean, Daddy?
1: What would you say if we didn't live here anymore?
0: Don't you like it here anymore, Daddy?
1: Oh, I like it fine, Jill. But there's something else. Jill... If somebody wanted to take something you loved away from you, and you suddenly found out that you could take something away from them that was pretty important to them, what would you do?
0: I'd try to do what was right, Daddy.
1: Sometimes it's pretty hard to tell right from wrong.
0: Like an apple?
1: Huh?
0: Well, sometimes an apple's ripe, but then sometimes it's rotten, and you can't tell the difference until you bite into it.
1: Well, that's about it. Stay here a minute, baby. I'll see who it is.
0: All right, Daddy.
1: Well, hello.
5: I'm sorry to be calling so late, Mr. Rogers. But I saw a light and I wanted to talk to you.
1: Come in, Mrs. Hannibal.
5: No. Oh, I'd rather stand here in the dark. Mr. Rogers, I've read this diary.
1: Yes, ma'am.
5: I came to tell you that I'm glad you wrote an article on Lance. He was a wonderful and creative man that anybody could be proud of. Particularly a woman he loved that didn't deserve any part of his love.
1: Now.
5: I'm sorry, Mr. Rogers. I suppose I wanted you not to write the article because I was afraid you'd somehow connect me with him and it would ruin me here, make me a laughingstock. But now that doesn't seem to matter much. It's funny, finding you were really loved by a man who's been dead 20 years. Well, I don't have to go into that.
1: No, ma'am.
5: Well, I came to tell you something else, Mr. Rogers. First thing in the morning, I'm selling the mortgage back to the bank and recommending they give you a 90-day extension on your note.
1: Well, now that's mighty decent of you.
5: And I want to thank you for letting me see this diary.
1: Why don't you keep it?
5: I will. Always. Well, I don't suppose I'll be seeing you ever again. I think I'll be leaving town very shortly, since it'd be impossible to live here after the truth is out. I'm not ashamed of it, but acting as I have, I'm just...
1: Wait a minute, Mrs. Hannibal. Here. Here's a copy of the paper. They just began running them off when I left the office.
5: Oh.
1: It wouldn't have served any public interest to tell folks about you and Lance, or how you posed for him now and then. I thought that what was in that diary sort of belonged to you and him, nobody else. So you won't find your name in the paper, Mrs. Hannibal, anywhere.
5: Oh, thank you, Mr. Rogers. Good night.
0: Daddy?
1: Yeah, baby?
0: How was the apple?
1: I'm just beginning to taste it now. Nice and ripe, and not a bit rotten. Come on, baby, it's bedtime.
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1: Here. Here's a copy of the paper. They just began running them off when I left the office.
5: Oh.
1: It wouldn't have served any public interest to tell folks about you and Lance, or how you posed for him now and then. I thought that what was in that diary sort of belonged to you and him, nobody else. So you won't find your name in the paper, Mrs. Hannibal, anywhere.
5: Oh, thank you, Mr. Rogers. Good night.
0: Daddy?
1: Yeah, baby?
0: How was the apple?
1: I'm just beginning to taste it now. Nice and ripe, and not a bit rotten. Come on, baby, it's bedtime.
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0: 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Each winter, Mrs. Huntington Beebe goes to Miami Beach, and as a rule, she lingers on until the last dog is hung. Right now, it's spring, 1942, and at the moment, Mrs. Beebe and her secretary, Lynn Horner, are in the upstairs sitting room playing gin rummy. The way Mrs. Beebe plays cards could be called casual. That is, she has a hard time keeping her mind on any one thing. Miss Horner, on the other hand, well, Miss Horner is a very good secretary.
1: Oh, your play, Mrs. Beebe. Oh, yes. Such a lovely tune, isn't it?
2: Yes, Mrs. Beebe.
1: Oh, you're tired, aren't you, Miss Horner? It is getting late.
2: Oh, I'm not a bit tired.
1: Well, we'll go to bed when we finish this game.
0: That should give you some idea of how Mrs. Beebe plays gin rummy. It's easy to see that she lives in an untroubled and irresponsible world. Suddenly, however, the music on the radio stops. An announcer cuts in.
3: There is a special announcement. A small tanker has been torpedoed off of Essie's Point.
1: Essie's Point?
3: The vessel is still unknown. But residents along the coast are asked to be on the lookout for survivors.
1: Oh, Essie's Point. Why, Miss Horner, that's right here.
2: Yes, Mrs. Beebe.
1: Oh, dear me, please turn off the radio.
2: Why, yes, of course.
1: Yes, I heard it. I know I heard it.
2: I beg your pardon.
1: I'm positive now that was what I heard. Yes, it sounded like, it sounded like boom. That's what it sounded like. And it was, let me see, it was right off there. Right off Eshie's Point.
2: Yes, Mrs. Beebe. Your deal, I think.
1: Oh, they'll be drifting in almost any minute now. Miss Horner, this is our call to action.
2: Yes, Mrs. Beebe.
1: Bring some blankets and a flashlight and hurry.
2: Yes, Mrs. Beebe.
1: And a bottle of brandy, Miss Horner, brandy. It's a long swim, you know, a long swim. And they'll be soaking wet.
2: Yes, Mrs. Beebe.

0: Bessie, it's dark. Here, turn down the light, Miss Horner. No, wait. You don't suppose that submarine...
1: Oh, no, Mrs. Beebe.
0: No, I don't think so either. Well, turn on the flashlight, Miss Horner.
1: There.
0: No, don't hold it like that. We have to get closer to the water so we can sweep the light right along the edge of the... Why, there's one now.
1: Oh, Mrs. Beebe, look at him.
0: Oh, my.
2: My boat.
1: Oh.
2: Hit something. I crashed.
1: Oh, don't try to talk. Here, put your arm over my shoulder.
2: She sank.
1: There, now lean on me. Oh, you're all wet.
2: Hold him.
1: I can't. Oh, he's collapsed.
0: Oh, of course, it's a wonder he didn't do it sooner after what he's been through. Now, the brandy, Miss Horner, the brandy.
1: Yes, Mrs. Beebe, but go easy with it.
0: Nonsense, Miss Horner, it's exactly what he needs, and plenty of it.

0: must have drowned. Must have drowned.
1: Lie still now. You're all right.
0: Mermaid. I guess I drowned all right. Sleep in the deep.
1: Oh, what's the matter?
2: Oh.
1: Is it your head?
0: I wonder.
1: What do you mean?
0: My head? No, it can't be. Mine never felt like this in my life.
1: Oh, poor boy.
0: Feels like the world's worst hangover.
1: I wouldn't be surprised if it is.
0: A hangover?
1: A hangover.
0: But why? When did people start getting hangovers from seawater?
1: It was the brandy.
0: The brandy?
1: Yes, you swallowed practically a quart of it. I kept telling you you'd had enough, but she kept pouring it into you.
0: She?
1: Mrs. Beebe.
0: And when was this?
1: After you staggered out of the water last night.
0: But you told her I'd had enough. You're smart as well as beautiful.
1: Oh.
0: Who is Mrs. Beebe?
1: How about a little black coffee now, hmm?
0: Oh, sister, you're wonderful.
1: There you are.
0: Gosh, but you're efficient. Oh, nursey, nursey.
1: Does it taste good?
0: It's wonderful. You're saving my life. Confidentially, somebody emptied a pillow in my stomach.
1: Do you want some more coffee?
0: I sure do. Say, if I'm not too curious, who are you?
1: Lynn Horner. I work for Mrs. Beebe.
0: Oh, now she's in again. All right, let's face it. Who is Mrs. Beebe?
1: Mrs. Huntington Beebe. This is her house. You're wearing her late husband's pajamas.
0: Gosh, so I am. If you can call this wearing them.
1: Well, I guess he was smaller than you.
0: I know he was. Or you wouldn't have let her pick out such colors.
1: You mean Mrs. Beebe?
0: I was trying to. I'm saying it. It feels like I'm talking baby talk when I even think the words Mrs. Beebe.
1: You're coming around all right, aren't you?
0: What do you mean by that?
1: That hangover. Coffee's fixing it, isn't it?
0: Well, maybe so, but I'm going to need an awful lot of nursing yet.
1: I'm a secretary, not a nurse.
0: That may be, but you sure nurse nice. What did you say your name was? Lynn, was that it?
1: Lynn Horner.
0: That's what I thought. Lynn. Pretty. Which is what it should be for you.
1: Now, look.
0: One thing more. Who am I?
1: You. You mean you don't know?
0: It's very funny you should ask me that. You know, when I was first coming out of it, you know, when I thought I was drowned and you were a mermaid?
1: Yes, I remember.
0: Hey, that's funny, isn't it? Me thinking you were a mermaid? I mean, well, after all, you're wearing slacks and... Wasn't that silly?
1: Was it?
0: Maybe not. Well, anyhow, when I was coming to, I thought for sure I was myself, but drowned, you understand. But now I haven't the faintest idea.
1: Well, maybe you'd prefer to read it for yourself.
0: Read it?
1: Here are all the papers.
0: I'm in the papers now. Well, what for?
1: Well, you ought to know. Here, you look at them while I go tell Mrs. Beebe you're awake.
0: No, don't go. I'm not going to like Mrs. Beebe. Stay here with me, just the two of us. No, Mrs. Beebe, please. Just another cup of coffee.
1: But I promised her I'd let her know the instant you were awake. Now, excuse me.
0: But, my dear lady, I'm not awake, properly speaking.
1: Really, I must go.
0: And I can't read in this condition. I'll tell you what. You read the papers to me. That's the answer.
1: I've got to go, I promise. Besides, it's my job.
0: What's your job when a human life is at stake?
1: Oh, now, stop it.
0: But you can't ignore a plea like that, can you? Or can you?
1: Look, I won't be gone a minute. I know Mrs. Beebe will want to come right up. I'll come back with her.
0: Ooh, my head. Oh.
3: Oh, you're all right. Oh, I'm so happy, so unutterably happy.
0: That's nice.
3: I'm Mrs. Beebe, Mrs. Huntington Beebe.
0: Yes, I can imagine. I mean, so you're... Well, Mrs. Beebe, I... certainly want to thank you.
3: Thank me? Oh, no, I'm the one who should be thanking you.
0: Oh, not at all.
3: After all, it isn't everyone who gets a chance to entertain a hero.
0: A hero? Lynn, Miss Horner, tell her I don't feel like a hero this morning.
1: Not even after the brandy?
0: No, not even.
3: What on earth are you two talking about?
0: Honestly now, Mrs. Beebe, I don't see anything at all heroic about...
3: Oh, now, you mustn't be so modest.
0: But I'm not...
3: Because we've been waiting simply hours and hours to hear the whole thing from your own lips.
0: We? What do you mean, we?
3: Why, the gentleman of the press who came out to ask you a few questions. Miss Horner, will you open the door and let them in, please?
2: No. Oh, no, no, no. Don't do that.
3: Please, Miss Horner.
1: Yes, Mrs. Beebe.
3: There he is, gentlemen. There he is. Now be easy with him and don't take
4: What's
3: advantage of it.
4: What's your name, buddy?
0: Why, it's Bill Webster, but really...
4: Bill Webster.
5: Did you have any warning?
0: Any warning?
6: Yeah, how fast did she say?
5: Was it a direct hit?
0: Well, I guess it must have been. You see, the first thing I knew
4: was... Was there a loud explosion?
5: Yeah. When did you first hear anything?
6: How about the other members of the crew?
0: Crew? Is that what you said, crew?
4: Crew? Mm-hmm. Crew, sure. Anybody else get off the tanker before she went down?
0: The tanker? The tanker. The tanker? Yes, the tanker. Hey, now, wait a minute. Now, I know what you...
4: Hold it. There.
0: My
1: Look, no more flashbulbs now, boys.
0: Now, look, fellas.
6: Okay, buddy, okay. We got a pretty good idea how you feel. But let me ask you...
0: But listen, will you? There's been an awful mistake.
3: Oh, you poor boy. I'm sure there's been no mistake. You're the only one out of the whole crew who was saved.
0: But I'm trying to tell you.
3: It's all been a terrible, terrible shock to you. That's what it is.
0: No.
3: Now, you
0: listen.
3: Mustn't say another word now. You're too upset. There's plenty of time later, and I'm sure these gentlemen will excuse you while you get a little rest.
4: Oh, sure, sure.
3: And if there are any further details they need, I'll be glad to supply them.
0: Yeah, but...
3: So come along, gentlemen. Come along downstairs right this way. Yes. Now, Miss Horner, I think you might stay here in case Mr. Webster wants anything. All right, gentlemen, this way.
4: Okay, Miss
0: Beebe. Are they gone?
7: Yes, Mr. Webster.
0: Thank goodness. Hey, don't give me the same tone you used for that Beebe doll. I don't like that yes, Mr. Webster stuff.
7: No, Mr. Webster?
0: No, my name's Bill and you know it. You're going to stay here, aren't you?
7: Well, you heard Mrs. Beebe tell me to, Mr. Webster. Well, Bill, then.
0: That's better.
7: What is it?
0: Head. It hurts. Hurts awful. Put your hand on it like you did before. That did something for it.
7: Like that? Well, I can't. Stand here indefinitely with one hand on your head.
0: Sit down, then. Here. It's all right. I can move, you know. Uh-oh. Here it goes again. Now, put the hand back. That's right.
7: How long is this to go on?
0: Oh, a long time. I'm just beginning to be able to see you now.
7: Remarkable.
0: I've got to see what I'm looking at, don't I? Before I'm fit to leave, I mean.
7: Oh, I expect you do.
0: So I've got to see something worthwhile to look at it. You see that, don't you?
7: Oh, yes, I can see that. And quite a bit more.
0: Well, is it my fault that Mr. Beebe's pajamas are so skimpy?
7: That's not what I meant, and you know it.
0: Gosh, you're beautiful.
7: Mr. Webster.
0: You've no idea. You're... beautiful.
7: By the way, Mr. Webster, would you be interested in looking over this fresh batch of papers that arrived a little while ago? With the newspaper men, in fact.
0: Not specially interested.
7: These have pictures with the stories.
0: Read me what it says.
7: Well, now this one says, heroic tanker survivor finds haven in socialite's home. Isn't that thrilling?
0: Do you find it thrilling?
7: Well, here... Here's another one. Look, wealthy Samaritan applies first aid in sea rescue.
0: What are those pictures?
7: Well, there's Mrs. Beebe's private beach.
0: Uh-huh.
7: With an arrow pointing to spot where prominent matron found torpedo victim. And that's Mrs. Beebe in her auxiliary nurse's uniform. And this.

0: is a picture of you.
1: It is? Is that me?
0: Yes.
1: When did they get that?
0: Early this morning, before you woke up. They propped you up in bed for it.
1: My, don't I look indifferent.
0: You were.
1: And the story? How's the story? Did it read all right?
0: Read like the wildest fiction.
1: Hmm. Does it, is it thrilling enough to satisfy you?
0: Well, it's almost too thrilling. Almost more than I can bear.
1: Yeah, I know how you feel. Sometimes I can hardly believe it myself.
0: And what do you do when one of those moments hits you?
1: Well, I... That is, I... Well, I just look at you.
0: Oh. Oh, I see. Yes, I think I do see.
1: I wonder if you do.
0: Is there anything else you want right now?
1: Do you want to go?
0: Well, if there's nothing you need.
1: But why?
0: I have quite a lot of work to be done.
1: Well, aren't you interested in my story?
0: Oh, yes. Very much interested.
1: Well, then sit right down and I'll tell it to you. It'll fascinate you, call you, I hope. It'll keep you so enthralled that you'll forget all that work that's piled up.
0: It will, huh?
1: Yeah. Sit down, sir. When I think of what a narrow escape I had...
0: Have you been a sailor for long?
1: Huh? Yes. Yes, years and years. I shipped away to sea when I was just a little tot. Borneo, China, Spain. Why?
0: Oh, nothing. Just that I had the impression that people who worked on oil tankers had dirty fingernails.
1: Oh, but we were carrying refined oil. It was a very refined tanker.
0: I see.
1: Hey, how about a cigarette?
0: Sure. Here.
1: What's the matter, Lynn?
0: Matter? Nothing's the matter.
1: Oh, come now.
0: I don't know what you mean.
1: The way you act.
0: How am I acting?
1: Strange. Like you...
0: Like I what?
1: Look, Lynn, don't you like me?
0: Why, I'm very fond of you.
1: Oh, gosh, is it as bad as all that? What's the matter with me?
0: Nothing.
1: Oh, now, listen.
0: There's nothing the matter with you. Guess if anything's the matter, it's with me.
1: With you? What do you mean?
0: Well, I guess I'm pretty narrow-minded about some things.
1: But I don't understand.
0: Well, if I ever find out, for instance, that a person is a fake, well then...
1: That a person is a fake?
2: Oh, Mr. Webster. Mr. Webster, are you busy? Because the newsreel men are here, and I promise to let them have just a few minutes of your time.
1: Oh, my gosh.
2: Oh, that's so nice of you, Mr. Webster. It won't take a minute. In here, gentlemen. Come right in and set up those things.
0: I'll see you later, Mr. Webster. After the newsreel men get your story.
1: Lynn, wait. Lynn, wait a minute.

0: Lynn. Hello, hello, where have you...
1: Bill, Bill, listen to me.
0: No, you listen to me. Where have you been keeping yourself? I wanted
1: Bill,
0: to tell you...
1: Bill, the tanker just landed at Miami. They announced it on the radio.
0: But I thought it was torpedoed, wasn't it?
1: Well, they managed to patch it up somehow. They limped into port an hour ago.
0: I see. That's swell, isn't it?
1: The whole crew was safe.
0: All of them?
1: Yes, all of them.
0: That's swell, too.
1: Nobody missing, the radio said.
0: Nobody missing at all?
1: Bill.
0: Yes, Lynn.
1: I was right, wasn't I? The hunch I had.
0: You were right.
1: Oh, Bill.
0: I never saw that tanker in my life. Oh. I was out sailing all alone in my little sloop, hanging on the auxiliary motor, and I fell asleep. The next thing I knew, I crashed into a rock or something. The boat sank, and I had to swim ashore. That part wasn't a fake, and I wasn't faking when I hit that beach. I was really all in. But that doesn't count, does it?
1: Bill, why did you do it?
0: Well, most of it I didn't do, if you remember. In fact, Mrs. Beebe personally accounted for about 90% of it herself.
1: But you let them go on building up the story. And the whole thing was a rotten fake.
0: All a fake, except one thing.
1: What was that?
0: This part was no fake, Lynn. You were the most beautiful thing I ever saw when I woke up this morning. And every time after that, when I looked at you, I wanted you to like me.
1: I'm sorry, Bill, but I hate a fake worse than anything in the whole world.
2: Mr. Webster, I've got the most wonderful surprise for you. Oh, it's tremendous. You'll never guess.
0: What is it now?
2: I've just been talking to the captain.

0: The captain? What captain?
1: The captain of your tanker, silly.
0: The tanker, yes.
1: He called me on the phone just now. He'd read about you in the papers, and he was so excited he could hardly talk.
0: I can understand that.
1: He just couldn't believe it, he said.
0: That's just how he'd feel, all right.
1: So you know what I did?
0: What?
1: I invited him to come right out and see for himself.
0: Gee, that's wonderful of you, Mrs. Beebe. When is he coming?
1: He's on his way right now.
0: Mrs. Beebe, how long ago did you talk to the captain?
1: Oh, not over 10 minutes ago. He should be here any minute now.
0: Well, at least I won't have long to wait, will I?
1: No, there was just one little thing that might delay him. He said he had to stop and pick up some Navy authorities because he said they'd like to meet you, too.
0: The Navy now?
1: Yes, isn't it exciting? I just can't sit still. I'm going to run down and be there to meet them when they arrive, but I'll bring them right up, Mr. Webster, the moment they arrive. That's a promise.
0: And I know you're a woman of your word, Mrs. Beebe.
1: Now, don't you be impatient. I won't keep you waiting.
0: You see, Lynn, let that be a lesson to you. That's what happens to fate.
2: Phil, you've got to get out of here.
0: Yeah?
2: They'll be here any minute. You've got to hurry.
0: Well, why do you want me to go?
2: Don't you understand, Bill? They'll make all sorts of trouble for you if they catch you.
0: Well, I deserve it, don't I?
2: Oh, don't be silly. Hurry.
0: I thought you said you hated a fate.
2: Why, I do. That is, well, of course I do.
0: And we worked it all out. I am a fake.
2: Will you stop talking and do something? I'll get you a dressing gown out of the closet.
0: If I'm a fake and you hate them, why are you so afraid something will happen to me?
2: Oh, there isn't any time to talk now. Here's the dressing gown. Now put it on.
0: That was Mr. Beebe's too, I can see.
2: Never mind. Just put it on.
0: You know what I think? I think it's because you're in love with me. Isn't that it?
2: There's a trellis outside this window. Now you can climb down there.
0: Oh, gosh, what a dressing gown.
2: You can get through the garden without anyone seeing you.
0: You do love me, don't you? Don't you, Honest?
2: Oh, shut up. Get out that window and climb down that trellis. Now go on.
0: Isn't it because you love me? Isn't it?
2: Have you got your foot on it?
0: Yeah, I'm all set here.
2: You can climb right on down. Now hurry, Bill. Hurry up and get going. They'll be here any minute.
0: I won't move a step till you tell me that you love me.
2: Bill, they're here. There's the front door.
0: Well, then why don't you say it?
2: Oh, please, Bill, there isn't time.
0: It doesn't take long. Just say...
2: Bill, climb down that trellis and get out this minute.
0: Well, I know it's true anyhow. All right, here I go. But you wait for me. I'll be...
2: Bill, look out! Oh, Bill! Oh, Bill, darling. Oh, Bill. Oh, Miss Horner.
1: Miss Horner, this is the captain. And this is the gentleman from the Navy.
3: Oh, how do you do?
4: Miss Horner, what on earth is wrong?
2: Mrs. Beebe, he's outside. Outside.
4: What are you talking about?
2: Bill, he's hurt. Oh, let me by.
1: Oh, nonsense. Now, these gentlemen want to see
2: here.
1: Him. They're from
2: he
1: the...
2: Here he fell.
3: What's that, young lady? He fell.
2: He's outside. Oh, he's dead. I know it.
1: Oh, Miss Horner, I can't make heads or tails of what you're saying. Now, you try to compose yourself.
2: The trellis broke and he fell. He's outside and he's hurt.
3: You mean he was climbing out of the window, miss?
2: Yes. And he fell.
1: Oh, that doesn't make sense, Miss Horner. Well, I don't care.
2: I heard it the truth.
3: Well, we better go down to the garden, Mrs. Beebe. The young man may be hurt.
1: Oh, very well. This way, gentlemen. And Miss Horner, bring the brandy, please.

0: There he is. Oh, Bill.
1: There, now. I'll see to it.
2: But I don't understand. What's he doing there among the petunias?
0: He fell. The trellis... Oh, let me go.
2: No, Miss Horner, now control yourself. Leave this to me. You stay right here.
3: Let me see him clearly.
0: Captain.
3: Excuse me a moment.
0: Captain, you've got to understand.
3: Yes. That is him. That is him.
0: Captain, he didn't mean to do any harm.
3: I knew it. As soon as I see the papers, I say to myself, that is him.
0: But he wasn't trying to take any credit for anything. He was just sailing his little boat.
3: Then it is truly him. The man who was sailing the little boat. That is our hero.
0: But he was only... What did you say?
2: Hero.
3: Yeah, that is it. The word for him is hero.
1: Tell her about it, Captain. She seems to be interested.
0: Oh, yes, I am.
1: She's coming around nicely, miss. No bones broken as far as I can see. We'll be all right in a minute. That is, Hibble with the brandy.
0: Oh, thank you.
1: Tell her about the young man, Captain.
3: That he is the hero who saved our lives. We are lying there helpless. The submarine has torpedoed us. We are hit. We cannot move. The submarine is going to shell us. Give it to us again. I see the periscope sticking up out of the water. It is goodbye.
0: Goodbye?
3: You understand. The submarine will surface and kill our ship with shells from her deck gun. It will not waste another torpedo when we are already helpless.
0: Oh, I see.
3: Well, we are lost. It is all over. And then I see the little boat. He's heading right for the periscope. He has no thought of the danger. None whatever. He's risking his life for us.
0: You mean Bill?
3: I hold my breath for him.
0: What happened then?
3: Little boat right ahead. He smacked at the periscope of the submarine right now. We are saved.
0: But I don't see how...
3: Well, without the periscope, the submarine cannot see. It goes ever from there. Perhaps even at sea, but probably not. But it is frightened. It does not know what hit it, so it submerges and goes away from there. We are saved.
0: And Bill.
3: Oh, that is what worries me. I do not see the man in the little boat again. The little boat is gone. Vanished. Sunk. And the man I do not see. I don't know what happened to him until I see today's papers in Miami.
1: All right, we'll get him back up to bed. He'll be all right. You better go easy with that brandy, Mrs. Beebe. I believe he's had enough.
0: Oh, Bill, poor boy.
3: Rather faint, no?
0: Well, perhaps you ought to have a little of this brandy yourself.

0: Here it is again. This time I am dead.
1: Why, still now, you're all right.
0: She's a nurse again.
1: You're all right, Bill. Just be quiet.
0: She knows me. It's Lynn, all right.
1: Bill, stop being silly.
0: Lynn.
1: What is it?
0: I got that hangover again.
1: I know.
0: Mrs. Beebe and her brandy?
1: She thought you needed it.
0: That's all right as far as it goes. Trouble is, it goes too far.
1: Lie still now. You'll be all right.
0: Put your hand on my head.
1: Mm-hmm.
0: Say, Lynn.
1: Yes?
0: Will that black coffee happen again?
1: Any minute now, darling.
0: What did you say?
1: Now, look, Bill, I've got to go. I promised Mrs. Beebe I'd let her know the instant you were away.
0: No, not yet.
1: Let you go of my hand, Bill. I've got
0: to
1: go.
0: Oh, no, you don't. I'm holding on to your hand until...
1: Bill. The reporters are waiting downstairs to see you.
0: Let them wait. You're not going yet. Come here.
1: No. Now, listen, Bill. I promise.
0: Not till you tell me.
1: You're awfully strong for the things you've been through.

You have just heard He Woke Up Famous, a short story by Corey Ford, adapted especially for Author's Playhouse by Carlisle Stevens and directed by Mr. Albert Cruz. Mr. Michael Romano was featured in the role of Phil Webster, Miss Mary Lou Neumeyer played the part of Lynn Horner, and Miss Muriel Bremner was heard as Mrs. Huntington Beebe. Others in the cast were Mr. Robert Dierenforth, Mr. Ray Suber, and Mr. George Caesar. The original musical score was written and conducted by Dr. Roy Shield. This has been the second in a new 9-week series of Author's Playhouse productions. 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Next week, Author's Playhouse will bring you the late Stephen Vincent Fenay's story, Doc Melhorn and the Pearly Gates.

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0: Play Smiling Through opens in a beautiful English garden where John Carteret and his next-door neighbor and lifelong friend, Dr. Owen Harding, are seated at a small table playing dominoes. Dr. Owen is studying his next move, and John Carteret has dozed off. Owen selects a domino, plays, and looks up triumphantly, only to find his opponent asleep. He picks up his cane and nudges John with it.
1: What's the matter? What is it?
2: My
1: turn.
2: Now, this is the devil of an exciting game of dominoes with you going to sleep after every move.
1: Sorry, Owen.
2: Where's Kathleen?
1: My niece over for some socks for Bobby Datchett. He's leaving tonight for France, you know. Pity a boy like that has to go when there are worthless young men about like, well, I'll not mention any names.
2: I suppose you mean Kenneth Wayne.
1: I don't know why he couldn't have stayed in America with his mother's family. Why he had to come back here stirring up unpleasant memories for other people.
2: Well, it's only natural that the boy should want to come back and take care of his father's property. He was going to the dogs, you know, and after all, it's been... Good Lord, John, how many years is it since Jeremiah Wayne disappeared?
1: 30, the 18th of June. Blasted, Owen, I don't want to hear any more about Jeremiah Wayne or his son. It's a subject I finished with 30 years ago, and I don't want it reopened.
2: The subject may be reopened in spite of you, John. Why not? After all, the boy is not responsible for what his father did. I think Kathleen is very fond of him. Very fond indeed.
1: Rubbish! Kathleen knows I don't like him or his name.
2: Does she know why?
1: No. But she'll never disobey me.
2: She's Irish, John.
1: Mm-hmm.
2: No, 30 years is a long time to hold a hatred. Young Wayne is lonely. People around here can't forget what his father did, but, you know, he doesn't even know what it's all about. He's proud. He feels it. I'm surprised he stayed here as long as he has. John, be fair.
1: Fair? He's the son of the man who was responsible for the greatest sorrow I ever felt, and you know it. He's his son, his own son. You were here, you saw what happened to her. And you've seen me live on here for 30 years without her, and you dare to talk to me about his son courting my Kathleen.
2: Do you think any of those things stop Kathleen from being in love with him?
1: Kathleen's not to be in love with him. I won't have it. I won't have it!
3: Kathleen, I think you must be the most beautiful girl in all the world.
4: Faith, now, if that's what you're thinking, I'll never be the one to disillusion you, Kenneth Wayne.
3: Oh, the sun's going down. I suppose we'd better be starting home. Oh, Kathleen, I'm going to miss you.
4: Miss me?
3: Uh-huh. I'll be leaving Dunstable sometime this week, Kathleen. I'm going to Salisbury to join up.
4: Oh, it's the war, is it?
3: Well, yes.
4: Well, sure, and I thought for a minute you were going to get married or something.
3: Oh, if I meant to get married, I wouldn't be going away to do it.
4: No.
3: Oh, no. Dunstable would be good enough for me.
4: Well, of course, there's many a good-looking girl in Dunstable. And if you're thinking of proposing to any of them, I'll tell you my idea of a proposal.
3: I'd be very interested to hear it.
4: Well, the young man would first have to ascertain that his intentions were not entirely disagreeable to me.
3: Oh, of course.
4: And then, choosing a suitable sort of a place in a garden or on a country road, like this, he should say, "It has long been my intention to ask a question of you."
3: That sounds like a very good beginning.
4: Then I would say, "Dear me, how interesting, what can it be?" And then he should gently take my hand and say in a tone which trembled with the force of his feelings, "Miss Dungannon, Kathleen, may I call you Kathleen?" Now, that's how a proper proposal should start. I read it in a book.
3: In a book?
4: Yes, and... Oh, my goodness, look, we're home already.
3: Home. So we are.
4: Well, before I go in, wouldn't you like to try what I've been telling you?
3: Hmm?
4: Just to see how it sounds.
3: How does it begin again?
4: "It has long been my intention to..." Go on, get on with it now.
3: Oh, yes. "It has long been my intention to..."
1: Kathleen, what are you doing out here in the road?
3: Good evening, Mr. Carter.
1: Good evening, Mr. Wayne. I'm sorry to see, Kathleen, that you have a painfully short memory.
4: Uncle John, dear, would you believe it now? I clean forgot what you told me about seeing Mr. Wayne.
1: Very likely. Will you be good enough to leave us, Mr. Wayne? I'm sorry to be inhospitable, but you will please understand clearly, once and for all, that you're not welcome here.
4: Uncle John.
3: Mr. Carter, I hope someday to ask Kathleen to marry me.
4: And if he does, I'll accept him.
1: Mr. Wayne, please let it be clearly understood, once and for all, that there can be no question of marriage between you and Kathleen. I absolutely forbid you to see her again.
3: Mr. Carteret, it's only fair then to tell you, sir, that I shall see her without your permission. I love Kathleen, and she loves me.
4: Oh, I do.
3: You're going
4: I
3: to
4: do.
3: Find it very difficult to keep us apart, because I'm coming back from the war, and I'm going to marry her, with your consent or without it. Good night, sir.
1: Kathleen? Why, Kathleen, child, what are you doing out here in the garden crying? Come here to me. Let me put my arm around you.
4: Don't you touch me.
1: Kathleen.
4: I love him. What right do you have to interfere because of some quarrel you had with his father?
1: Kathleen, I think it's time you knew the truth about the man whose son you say you love. Perhaps I should have told you long ago, but I didn't dream you would ever meet a Wayne, much less love one.
2: Am I disturbing something, John? I heard your voices from my porch.
1: No, Owen, I'm glad you're here. I think Kathleen should know what happened in this garden 30 years ago. You were here that night, and you can bear me out. Sit down, Owen.
2: Thank you.
1: Kathleen, my dear, 30 years ago, on the 18th of June, this old house was a hubbub of excitement. It was a lovely summer night like this. Over the gate yonder, the honeysuckle and roses grew just as they do tonight. Everything was much the same except for some Chinese lanterns placed here and there. But it was the night Moon Yin and I were to be married. She arrived that day with her sister Mary, your mother, my dear.
4: Oh, I wish I could have been here.
1: As the long twilight faded into darkness, the old house was lit by 1,000 candles. Snatches of laughter and gay chatter floated into the garden, and someone was playing something soft and liquid on the harp. I can hear it still. It was her song. She brought it to me from Ireland as a wedding present, she said. How clearly it all comes back. There was an hour yet before the ceremony, and suddenly there was a violent ring at the gate bell, and you know who stood there, jangling it as though he wanted to wake the dead?
4: No.
1: Dr. Owen.
2: Yes, that's right.
1: Yes, sir, Dr. Owen, 30 years younger and 30 years less handsome. For heaven's sake, stop jangling the bell. I'm coming. Hello, Owen.
2: Why do you have this gate locked when there's a wedding going on?
1: Keep out unwelcome guests.
2: Can you tie a bow tie? My hands are shaking so that I can't manage it.
1: What are you nervous about? You aren't getting married. Here, come into the house, and I'll tie it for you.
2: If I live through this, I'll take a solemn oath never to go near another wedding again, much less be best man. Oh, good Lord, I've lost it.
1: You've lost what?
2: The ring. The ring. Now what am I going to do? What the devil do you mean getting married anyway?
1: There's the ring on your finger.
2: What? On whose finger?
1: On yours, on your little finger. What the devil do you mean wearing Moon Yin's ring? Put it back in your waistcoat pocket.
2: Well, it won't stay there. I'll be bound to lose it. Oh, thunderation.
1: Now what?
2: It slipped down into the lining of my pocket. Must be a hole there somewhere. Now I'll have to find Maid and get her to fish it out.
1: If you lose that wedding ring, I'll hang you up by your thumb.
2: Oh, well, I'll find it. I'll find it. Don't get rattled now. I'll find it. Oh, John.
1: Yes?
2: I knew I had something to tell you.
1: Where?
2: I went into the Dragon on my way here to get a little something, something to steady my nerves, you know.
1: Yes.
2: Wayne was there. Drinking more than was good for him and talking about Moon Yin. And I was wondering, did you ask him to the wedding?
1: Of course not.
2: Well, I wonder if that was wise. Wayne has a strange and bitter nature. No, I know how you feel about him, and I don't blame you. But Wayne was in an ugly mood and making pretty wild threats.
1: Threats?
2: Yes. He was muttering around that there was still time, that the wedding wasn't over yet. At first, I thought I wouldn't tell you.
1: Well, I'm glad you did. It's always better to be forewarned, and if it becomes necessary, I'll have to deal with him. That kind of a man usually takes doubt in talking.
2: Oh, well, I'm not worried about Wayne. Are you?
1: Well, yes, I am, Owen. There's no use denying it. My reason tells me there's no way he can harm us now, and yet I am a little worried. Well, there's more guests arriving. Come along. Let's go into the study and talk it over.
2: Right,
1: Will you answer the front door, Ellen?
5: Yes, Mr. John. Right away, sir. Oh,
1: thank you.
6: Hello, Helen.
4: Oh, it's you, Mr. Wayne. Who is it you want, sir? We're very busy just now.
6: I want to come in. I want to kiss the bride.
4: I'm sorry, I can't admit you, sir.
6: Get out of the way, Ellen. I tell you, I've come to kiss the bride.

In just a moment, we'll bring you the second act of Smilin' Through, starring Victor Jory. In many a home today, children are sitting around feeling miserable because of a pesky cold. Now, if this means your home, Mother, why not take a tip from millions of thankful women and rub Vicks Vapor Rub on throat, chest, and back? 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

0: Now the second act of Smiling Through, starring Victor Jory as John Carteret. As we pick up the story, John Carteret is continuing with the story of his romance, Mounine Claire, which he's telling to his niece Kathleen, to show why he's insisted she and Kenneth Wayne must never marry.
1: Well, I wish you could have seen Mounine that day in her wedding dress. She was too beautiful to be real. Too beautiful for anyone but an angel. I was in the study when Jeremiah Wayne came to the house, but I later learned from Ellen how Wayne stood there in the doorway, clenching and unclenching his fists, and how Mounine heard him talking and came up and smiled at him and invited him into the morning room.
2: Oh, Jerry, it was nice of you to come around. I knew you'd never let me get married without wishing me well.
3: You're not going to marry him. It isn't true. I don't believe it. I won't believe it. You couldn't marry him knowing how I love you.
2: Oh, now, Jerry, you mustn't begin this all over again.
3: Don't look at me like that as if you hated me. I love you. I'm dying inside for love of you, Mounine Claire. Do you think I can feel this way and stand aside while you marry another man?
2: Yes, you can, because you must.
3: No, oh no. He's not going to have you. Not if I can prevent it.
2: Jerry, listen to me. Do you know what you're going to do to prove your love for me? You're going to leave me now, bravely and wishing me joy. And you're going to go along home and let me be married to the man I love, because you love me. Oh, sure, and it's a dog's life. I'd be leading you, Jerry, not loving you. And you don't deserve that.
3: Mounine. Oh, Mounine.
2: Goodbye, Jerry. God keep you.
3: I came for a kiss from the bride.
2: All right. You should have it.
3: Mounine?
2: Now, please go.
3: All right. I'll go. I'll go.
4: Who was that in here with you?
2: Just an old friend, John.
4: Oh, how beautiful you are. And what a lucky man I am.
2: I'm feeling pretty lucky myself.
4: My darling. Oh, my darling.
2: Hold me close. Don't let me go. I feel safe when I'm in your arms.
4: Say, I think we've broken a few of the rules. I'm not supposed to see you in that wedding dress till we meet at the altar.
2: I know. Are you sorry?
4: Oh, sorry? No, no, no. You're so beautiful, Mounine. You're so beautiful.
5: Oh, so here you are. John, I wish you'd pay some attention to your own wedding. The wire broke that held the big bell of lilies of the valley, and it fell on the parson and almost smothered him. We had to give him smelling salts.
4: Good, that's why we picked you for the best man. You're doing very well. Come on, Mounine, let's go out in the garden. By the way, Owen, you haven't lost the ring yet, have you?
5: No, no, Ellen sewed it in my waistcoat pocket, safe this time.
4: She did, huh? Well, be sure and bring a pair of scissors to the altar with you. Come on, darling, we'll leave Owen out to fret it out a little.
5: Love, weddings, rings, what a lot of trouble to get into trouble.
4: Will you be cold out here in the garden?
2: Oh, no.
4: No? What are you thinking?
2: I was thinking about how we met.
4: I asked you to marry me that very first day, and you said yes.
2: Well, not the first day, I didn't.
4: Well, very soon after then, much too soon to be modest. I thought at the time, say, do you realize I asked you to marry me without even knowing what your name was?
2: Oh, I didn't know yours either.
4: I looked at you, and my heart absolutely stopped for a moment, and I said to myself, oh, there she is. There's the girl I've been waiting for. I'd know her anywhere. What did you think?
2: I thought, what an overbearing, arrogant young man. I don't think much of him.
4: Well, if that's the case, I'm going straight into the house and stop the wedding.
2: Oh, no, I'll take it back.
4: Oh, what did you think?
2: I must have thought, I found my happiness now. Because that's what I've been thinking ever since.
4: Darling.
2: Oh, John, do you suppose anyone else in the world ever felt like this before?
4: Never, never. Nothing's ever going to separate us, Mounine. Not life or death or heaven or hell.
2: No. Even if I died, I think I'd find my way back to you, John. I'd be so lonely for you.
4: Oh, my darling.
2: Jerry!
4: What do you want, Wayne?
3: I've had all I can stand. Take your hands off.
4: Why,
2: oh, Jerry, you said you'd go.
3: I couldn't, Mounine. I've been out here all the time. Now, please go into the house, Mounine.
6: I want to talk to Carteret alone.
2: But, Jerry, you promised me.
6: Send her away, Carteret.
4: I think perhaps you'd better, Mounine.
2: No, I won't leave.
4: Please do as I ask, Mounine.
2: Not until I know what he wants.
4: If you've come here to create a disturbance at the wedding...
6: There isn't going to be any wedding.
4: Threats like that won't do you any good, Wayne. You've been behaving like a madman ever since we announced the marriage. Now get out of here and don't come back.
6: I tell you, there isn't going to be any wedding. I wasn't able to keep you from winning her, but by all that's holy, I can keep you from marrying
4: her. You fool, put that gun away.
2: No, no, John.
4: Mounine.
2: Oh, John.
4: Mounine.
6: Dear God, I never meant that. Dear God,
4: I never meant that. Owen. Owen, somebody call Dr. Owen.
2: What's happened, Mr. John?
4: It was Wayne. He shot at me. Mounine stepped in front of me, and then he ran out the gate and... Send someone. Owen.
5: What is it, John?
4: Owen.
5: Oh, John. Here, let me look at her.
4: My dirty blackguard. Ellen! Send someone after Wayne. Don't let him get away.
2: Yes, sir. I'll send some of the men.
5: Lie still. Mounine.
2: John.
4: Owen's here, darling. He knows what to do. He'll take care of you.
2: Funny. I said, even if I died. That's funny when you think of it. Like a warning.
4: Oh, and if you're my friend, help her. Help her now.
5: John, I'm afraid it's... I'm afraid there's nothing that I can do.
4: No, that's not possible. It can't happen.
2: But it has. John. John, my darling. I love you. That's all that counts. I will love you until the end of time.
4: Mon Jean.
2: John. Where is my ring? My wedding ring?
5: Oh, here it is.
2: Put it on my finger, John.
4: Yes, dear.
2: Listen. They're playing my song. They don't know I won't be needing it tonight. There's a little green gate at whose trellis I wait. While two eyes of blue come smiling through me.
4: Mounine. Oh, dear God.

0: Well, that's all the story there is to tell, Kathleen. Now you know why I've hated Jeremiah Wayne all these years. Love like that, Kathleen, is like the smile of God, and when it's taken from you, it's as though God had stopped smiling.
1: Uncle dear, you could love like that, through the years and after the years, and after death itself. How is it you can be so hard about me and my poor little love story?
0: Because you're the stock of Moonin herself. And he's the blood of the Waynes, and you don't belong together.
2: Don't be hard-headed, John.
1: I love him.
0: You'll have to get over loving him.
1: I won't. You're an obstinate old man, John Carteret, and I'm not going to listen to you. Ken and I have just as much right to fall in love and be married as you and Moonin. You have no right to inflict your quarrels and your anger and grief on us. This is our lifetime, not yours. And I'm not going to let you spoil it. I'm going to Ken, and I'm never coming back again.
2: Go in the house and stop her, John. Don't let her get away.
0: Maybe I am an obstinate old man. Maybe I haven't any right to interfere.
2: Well, at last. You go and get Kathleen, and I'll go over to my house and get Ken.
0: Ken? At your house?
2: Yes, he's staying with me until he leaves for overseas.
0: Why, you old hypocrite. You never told me that.
2: Well, I never had the nerve. Go get Kathleen, John. Hurry before she gets away. Go on, Ken. Speak your piece.
0: Just go on, boy.
1: If you'd both keep still, I think we could manage all right. Go on, Ken.
3: Well, let me see. How did it begin?
0: It has long been my intention.
3: Oh, yeah. Darling, it has long been my intention to ask a question of you.
1: Dear me, how interesting. What can it be?
3: Miss Dungannon, Kathleen. May I call you Kathleen? Hey, that's all she taught me. Now what do I say?
2: Well, what does he say? You're the only one around here that ever proposed to anyone, John.
0: He says, Kathleen, I'm not half worthy of you, but I'll try very hard to make you happy.
3: Kathleen, I will try very hard.
0: And then he says...
3: I think I can carry on from here on my own, Mr. Carteret. Kathleen, my darling, will you marry me?
1: Oh, thank you so much. I'd love to.
0: Well, now we're getting somewhere.

0: John, it was a fine thing you did tonight. And believe me, I know what it cost you.
1: We'll have the wedding here in this garden. It will help wipe out the stain.
0: Would you like a game of dominoes?
1: Dominoes? No, I'm tired, Owen. I think I'll just sit here a little while and then I'll turn in. Good night, Owen.
0: Good night, John. See you tomorrow.

0: Hello, John.
1: Monine. Monine, you know, you seem very close to me tonight. Closer than you've seen since you left me.
0: I am close. We're together again, my darling. You have only to reach out your arms and take me in them. I'm glad about Kathleen and Ken. They're going to be very happy.
1: We're together again.
0: Yes. Don't you see me, John?
1: Yes. Yes, I do. Why, you're wearing your wedding dress.
0: Of course, John.
1: Just as you were that night. And as beautiful and fresh and young as if 30 years were only a day.
0: Give me your hand, my darling. Come. We'll walk through the gate together.
1: Oh, Monique. I've waited so long. I've waited so long.
0: Come, my dear.
1: Monique, look. Who's that old man sitting back there in my chair?
0: It's you, John.
1: Me? This is what they call dying?
0: Yes. Oh, John, isn't it glorious? And isn't it stupid to be afraid of it?
1: Afraid?
0: Some poor dears are. But they would go smiling through the years if they knew what they would find at the end of the road.

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1: This is Victor Jory. Our play next week is based on the famous story for which we received so many requests in recent weeks, Daphne du Maurier's brilliant and unforgettable novel, Rebecca. And now, Mr. Gable has a word for you.
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0: 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Music for this series is under the direction of Mark Warnow. 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
4: Look at the sentence you dictated to me.
5: I'm looking. It means nothing.
4: Nothing if you read from left to right, but if you read from right to left.
5: Backwards. Backwards. Yes. Cunning Saknussemm, what a blockhead I am! In Sneffels Joculis Craterem Chem Galibat. Dark Latin, of course! The meaning of the whole passage in English is descend into the crater of Jocul of Sneffels, which the shade of Scartaris caresses before the calends of July, audacious.

0: wonderful. What is the time? The time, I say.
1: About 3 o'clock.
0: Then let me have something to eat and then get my portmanteau ready.
1: What for, Uncle?
0: Your own portmanteau, too. We start at once.
1: Where are we going?
0: Going? Who do you think? We are going to follow in the steps of Arne Sacknerham.
2: That night, after dinner, my uncle called me up to his study. We each took a chair on opposite sides of the table. It struck me that he was in a particularly good humor.
0: Harry, you have rendered me a service never to be forgotten. Without you, this wonderful discovery would never have been made. It is my duty, therefore, to insist on you sharing the glory.
2: Glory, Uncle?
0: True glory. But I must warn you, you must keep the whole affair a profound secret. There is no more envious a race of men than scientific discoverers. At all events, fish have been thrown in the hills.
2: I doubt if you'll have many competitors.
0: A true scientist would jump at the chance. If this document were once made public, we should find a perfect stream of pilgrims on the tracks of Arne Sacknerham.
2: But isn't this parchment likely to be a hoax?
0: No, Harry. The book in which we found it is sufficient proof itself of its authenticity.
2: Well, I'll admit Sacknerham may have written the lines, but he was probably just trying to mystify people. And what's all this about Yokel and Snivels and Scartalis?
0: I've never heard of them. That's the very point I'm coming to. Not long ago, I received a map from my friend Augustus Petermann of Leipzig. Put down the third atlas from the second shelf. Series Z, plate 4.
2: Oh, very well.
3: Series Z, plate 4.
2: Is this the one you mean?
0: Yes. Now, it is one of the finest maps of Iceland. It will settle all your doubts, difficulties, and objections. The whole island, you see, is composed of volcanoes. And note carefully, they all bear the name of Jokul. It's an Icelandic word. It means a glacier. Most of the high mountains, volcanoes erupt from ice-bound caverns.
2: But what does the word Snaffles mean?
0: Follow my finger to the western coast. And there you see Reykjavik, the capital. Follow the direction of one of its innumerable fjords. And what you see below the 56th degree of latitude?
2: A peninsula. Like a thigh bone in shape.
0: And in the center of it,
2: a mountain.
0: That is Snaffles. Snaffles, a mountain 5,000 feet high. One of the most remarkable in the whole island. And destined to become the most celebrated in the world. For through its crater, we shall reach the center of the earth.
2: Impossible!
0: Why impossible?
2: Because the crater is choked with lava and burning rock.
0: And if it be extinct?
2: Yeah, that would certainly make a difference, I grant you.
0: It certainly would. There are about 300 volcanoes on the whole surface of the globe. But the greater number are extinct. Of these, Sniffles is only one. It has not erupted since the year 1219.
2: Oh, very well, Uncle, but why all this mystery about Scartalis and the Calends of July?
0: Why, this shows how particular Sacknerham is in his directions. The Sniffles mountain has many craters. He is careful to indicate the exact crater which is the high road to the center of the earth. He tells us that about the end of the month of June, the shadow of nearby Mount Scartalis falls upon this one crater. There's no doubt about the matter.
2: Let's suppose that Sacknerham is right. He found the entrance to the bowels of the earth. But it's madness to suppose that he or anyone else ever followed up this discovery.
0: Why so?
2: It's well known that heat increases 1 degree for every 70 feet you descend into the earth. This gives you a fine idea of the heat at the center. It's so hot that all matter must be in a state of incandescence.
0: I care nothing for such theories.
2: So hot that rocks must be molten. What would become of us?
0: Do not be alarmed at the heat, my boy.
2: My dear uncle.
0: Neither you nor anybody else knows anything about the real state of the Earth's interior. The only way to learn is, like Arne Sacknerham, to go and see.
2: Oh, very well, we go and see. Though how we shall see in the pitch darkness is another mystery.
0: Oh, fear nothing. We shall overcome this and many more difficulties. And remember, not one word to a living soul. Our success depends on secrecy and dispatch. We shall leave for Copenhagen, the first stage of our journey, at daybreak, the day after tomorrow. Courage, Harry! All will be well!

0: We left Hamburg precisely as my uncle had planned. And reaching Copenhagen on the day following, we discovered that a little Danish schooner, the Valkyrie, was to sail on the 2nd of June for Reykjavik. The captain was on board and seemed surprised at the energy and cordiality with which the professor shook his hand. To him, a voyage to Iceland was commonplace. My uncle, on the other hand, considered it an event of sublime importance. The honest sailor took advantage of the professor's enthusiasm to double our fares. I bore the voyage well, but my uncle, to his great annoyance, was dreadfully seasick. This troubled him all the more, since it prevented him from questioning the captain on the subject of Snæfell. He spent most of the time lying on his bunk, groaning and dwelling hopefully on the end of the voyage. I felt no pity for him. At the end of a fortnight, we again sighted land. Reykjavik! My uncle dragged himself from his cabin, haggard and pale, but full of enthusiasm, his eyes shining with pleasure and satisfaction. He led me to the quarterdeck, gripped my arm, and pointed over the northern part of the bay to a high twin-peaked mountain, a double cone covered with snow.
1: Behold! Behold Mount Snæfell!
0: M. Friedrichsen, professor of natural sciences at the College of Reykjavik, to whom my uncle carried letters of introduction, made us welcome. And out of the three rooms which comprised his house, two were placed at our disposal. After dinner on the day of our arrival, the two professors fell into an earnest conversation.
1: Well, Herr Friedrichsen, I wonder if among the valuable books in your library you have any works of the learned Arne Saknussemm?
2: Saknussemm? Ah, sir, you speak of one of the most distinguished scholars of the 16th century. Alchemist, naturalist, and traveler.
1: Exactly. Have you any of his...
2: One of the most distinguished men, connected with Icelandic science and literature.
1: Yes, you say, sir. Have you any...
2: A man illustrious above all.
1: True. But his works, sir, his works...
2: We have none. None in Iceland? None in Iceland or anywhere else.
1: Oh, but why not?
2: Because Arne Saknussemm was persecuted for heresy. And in 1573, his books were publicly burnt in Copenhagen by the common hangman.
1: Splendid.
2: I beg your pardon?
1: Now I understand why Arne Saknussemm was forced to hide his magnificent discoveries. Why he was compelled to conceal his great secret with a baffling cryptogram.
2: A secret? What secret do you mean?
1: No secret, none at all. I was carried away by my enthusiasm. Tell me, Herr Friedrichsen, what is that mountain on the horizon?
2: It is Snæfell, sir. One of the most curious volcanoes in existence, and yet rarely visited.
1: So, then I have a mind to begin my studies here with an inspection of Mount Snæfell. What did you call it?
2: Snæfell, my dear sir. But how do you propose to get there?
1: By boat across the bay.
2: It cannot be done. There is not a boat available in all Reykjavik. You must go overland along the coast.
1: So, then I must have a guide.
2: Of course. I know the very man for you. A shrewd and worthy fellow who will please you.
1: Can I see him today?
2: No, he cannot be here before tomorrow. I will send for him. Leave it to me, my dear Professor von Harvey.
0: That night I slept soundly. When I awoke in the morning, I heard my uncle speaking in the next room, and I dressed hastily and joined him. He was talking earnestly with a man of Herculean build and quick, intelligent eyes, a man whose bearing revealed a calm and phlegmatic temperament. My uncle beamed at me.
1: Hey, my dear boy, this is Hans Bjelke. He is to be our guide.
0: How do you do?
1: Thank you. Well, Hans is a mighty hunter, Harry. A hunter of the Eiderduck. But to revert to our business, Hans, how far is the volcano Snæfell from here?
3: 22 miles.
1: So we can be there in 2 days.
3: No, 8 days, perhaps 10 days. I speak of Danish miles, 8,000 paces each.
1: Ah, dear me, then we must have horses.
3: Oh, thank you. I will not ride a horse. I like my own feet best. How many horses do you wish?
1: 4 horses. We have baggage, and I and Mr. Harry will need a horse each.
3: 4 horses. I will see to this.
1: Good. Now, as to wages, I will pay you 3 rix dollars a week.
3: 3 rix dollars. I accept. And, master, you shall pay me every Saturday night. If you fail, then our agreement is finished.
1: Oh, very well. Let me pay you now, 1 week in advance.
3: Oh, thank you, no. You'll pay after my work, not before. After.
1: As you say. Hans, I wish to start in 48 hours from now. Can you be ready?
3: 48 hours from now. It is understood. I go now. I go and prepare.
1: Farewell, farewell.
3: A splendid fellow, eh, Harry? What he little suspects the marvelous part he's about to play in the history of exploration.
0: You mean that he'll come with us all the way?
3: To the center of the earth, my boy.
1: To the center of the earth.

0: For the next 2 days, we were busily occupied in packing our instruments, weapons, tools, and our provisions. Our instruments, briefly, were as follows. One, a thermometer of Eitzel, marked to 150 degrees. Two, a manometer, an instrument worked by compressed air to ascertain atmospheric pressure at sea level. Three, a first-class chronometer by Boissonnat of Geneva. Four, two compasses. Five, a night glass. Six, two Ruhmkorff's coils, worked by electricity, which would supply a first-rate portable light. Seven, a voltaic battery. Our weapons consisted of two rifles and two six-shooter revolvers. Our tools were two pickaxes, two crowbars, a silken ladder, three iron-shod poles, a hatchet, a hammer, a dozen wedges, some pointed pieces of iron, and a great quantity of strong rope. The hamper of provisions contained enough concentrated meat and biscuit to last us 6 months. The only drink provided by my uncle was the Holland's gin called Scheidam. Of water, not a drop. However, we carried gourds, and my uncle counted on finding water and filling them at the outset of our journey. Finally, we also carried a medical chest, boxes of tinder and tobacco, and a large belt crammed with notes and gold. I shall not dwell on our adventures and misadventures on the journey to Snæfells. When we arrived at the village beneath the mountain, Hans hired three Icelanders to replace the horses. It was understood that these men would leave us at the bottom of the crater. When my uncle told Hans that he intended to explore the volcano to the last possible limits, Hans shrugged his shoulders and said,
1: "It is all right. Where you explore, I come. To me, it is all the same."
0: And so at last we started to climb the mountain. Snæfells, 5,000 feet high, is the termination of a volcanic mountain range, and Hans led the way up its slopes as calmly as if he had been walking over Salisbury Plain. About 7 in the evening, we reached a kind of spur, and I felt I could go no further. This was the region of eternal snows. The cold was searching and intense. The wind blew with great violence. Despite his impatience, my uncle decided to call a halt.
2: "Stop! Hans, we shall stop here.
3: We cannot stop. We must climb higher.
2: What? Why must we climb?
3: To save our lives. Look below. It is the Mistur. Come, master, come."
4: "Mistur? What's he talking about?"
2: "There, Harry. There is the Mistura."
0: I looked on the plain below. A vast, prodigious volume of pulverized pumice, sand, and dust was rising to the heavens in the form of a mighty waterspout, and the wind was driving it directly towards the side of Snæfells where we were perched.
2: "That's the Mistura, Harry. If it breaks over us, it will destroy us. Nothing gets more certain."
3: "Make haste! Make haste, master!
2: We are coming! Hold, Harry!

0: That was part one of A Journey to the Center of the Earth, adapted by Howard Jones from the novel by Jules Verne. The cast was as follows. Harry Lawson was played by Bernard Horsfall, Professor von Hartwig by Jeffrey Banks, Professor Friedrichson by Georg Scheldrup, and Hans Bjelke by John Daglish. It was produced in the north of England by Trevor Hill.
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2: A strange Dr. Weird.
3: Good evening. Come in, won't you?

0: Why, what's the matter?
1: Not nervous, are you? I don't want you to be nervous. Perhaps if I told you a story, it might help to calm you. I know a very nice story about a man who tried to live another man's life for him. I call it The Two Faces of Death. And now for my story, The Two Faces of Death. In an office high above the city, George Post of the financial firm of Post and Jones is dictating to his secretary, Nelson Smith, when the telephone rings.
2: Shall I answer it, Mr. Post?
3: No, I'll get it, Nelson. Hello, Post speaking. Who? Oh. Yes. Yes, I see. Monday morning, you say? And the tip came from... Yes, yes, I get it. I'll take the necessary steps. Goodbye. Nelson, where are you going?
2: I was going to the washroom, Mr. Post.
3: Come back here.
2: Yes, sir.
3: Nelson, that phone call was from a friend of mine. He says the authorities are going to investigate the firm's books Monday morning. They got a tip that we're indulging in phony stock deals. And that tip came from you.
2: No. No, Mr. Post, it wasn't me.
3: You turned us in, Nelson.
2: Please, Mr. Post, I don't know what you're talking about. What are you doing with that paper knife?
3: I'm just going to teach you a little lesson.
2: Oh, no, stay away from me. Stay.
3: That, Nelson, is how a stool pigeon always winds up. Dead.
4: Is there anything wrong, George? I thought
5: Good Lord, what have you done?
3: Listen, Waller. Nelson tipped off the feds that our stock deals have been phonies. We've got to clear out. I had to kill Nelson or he'd have had the cops right after us.
5: Yes, but murder...
3: Don't worry, I have a plan. We'll hide Nelson's body in the closet. This is Friday. It won't be found till Monday.
5: But then what?
3: All right, you'll see. Right now, we're going to drive up to my lodge in the mountains. I have a new lodgekeeper up there named Tony Amato. And Tony's going to surprise you, Walter. He's going to surprise you very much.
1: Late that evening, the two partners reached the lonely hunting lodge in the Adirondacks. And when Walter Jones got his first glimpse of Tony Amato, the lodgekeeper, he could scarcely conceal his astonishment. George Post gave Tony orders to prepare dinner.
3: Just whip up anything you've got, Tony. We're starved.
6: Yes, Mr. Post. I'll have something ready in half an hour.
3: Good. We'll wash up meanwhile.
6: Right, Mr. Post.
5: Great gosh, George. Is that the surprise?
3: Mm-hmm.
5: Why, he looks just like you. He could be your twin brother.
3: That's a surprise, Walter. You know, fate works in funny ways. I was driving back from Chicago last winter when I picked up a hitchhiker, Tony. He was broke and desperate. He confessed to me the police wanted him for petty larceny. When I offered him this job as lodgekeeper, he was so grateful he almost cried.
5: I see.
3: Both Tony and I recognized that we looked alike. He thought I was helping him because of that. Actually, I figured I might need a fall guy sometime soon, and he'd be it.
5: Now the time is here.
3: Right. Suppose the police raid this lodge and find Tony Amato dead, wearing my clothes. Beside him, there's a note confessing everything. What'll it look like, huh?
5: Suicide, of course. They'll bury him and stop looking for you.
3: Exactly. And you can go on back to town and claim you didn't know what was going on. I'll take all the blame and clear you entirely.
5: Why, that's perfect, George. But after you've taken care of Tony Amato's identity, what'll you do?
3: I'll go back to Chicago and give myself up to the police.
5: What?
3: Yes. I'll claim amnesia.
5: Oh.
3: Say I can't remember what happened. Just that I committed some kind of crime and I want to clear myself. If necessary, I'll go to jail for 6 months for petty larceny. It'll be the perfect hiding place.
5: Well, I'll be jiggered. It's brilliant, George. Positively brilliant.
3: Yeah. Well, suppose we get ready for dinner. It's going to be an important dinner for Tony Amato. His last.
7: If George spends a few months in jail, we can certainly spend a few seconds on an important detail or two. Details can be important, you know. In hats, for example, such details as these. How wide is the brim? Is the edge evenly stitched? Is the hat band distinctive? And does the shade harmonize with the rest of the hat? If the size label says 7 1/4, is it exactly 7 1/4 or more like 7 3/8? Gentlemen, these

0: may seem like small details, but add them up and you have the difference between an ordinary hat and one that really looks right on you. The makers of Adam hats know this well. They take especial care in the fashioning of every detail in their long line of smart hats. It's this sort of style testing that assures you of correct hat styling when you buy an Adam. Now, Dr. Weird.
1: Now I'll continue my story, The Two Faces of Death. Dinner at the hunting lodge is over, and George Post has invited Tony Amato, who looks so strangely like him, to sit down and have a drink with them. Tony is almost pathetically grateful to his employer.
2: Gee, Mr. Post, I don't know what I'd have done if you hadn't picked me up that day. I can't tell you what this job means to me.
3: George is like that, big-hearted. You like it here, Tony?
2: Oh, it's swell, Mr. Jones. So quiet and peaceful.
3: You haven't been into the village much, have you, Tony?
2: Oh, no, Mr. Post. You warned me about that. I haven't been to town once in the whole 3 months.
3: Good. Well, let's finish our drinks. Here's to crime.
2: Gee, that's good. Well, Mr. Post, if you'll excuse me. I'll clear off. I feel so funny. What's wrong with me?
3: You're dying, Tony, that's all.
2: Dying?
3: Yes, there's poison in that drink. You see, Tony, I need your life. You're going to die and become me. I'm going to live and become you. Simple, isn't it?
2: You're going to become me? That's... Well, I hope you enjoy it. I hope you enjoy being Tony Amato.
3: Well, he's gone. Very nicely done, George. Yes, I think so. In a moment, you'll join him, Walter.
4: I'll join him? What do you say?
3: Just that I poisoned your drink, too.
4: You poisoned my drink?
3: Yes, you don't think I could leave you alive to double-cross me for the money we've got hidden away, do you?
4: I was going to double-cross you, George. But you beat me to it. You're clever, George. Very clever. Someday, you'll be too clever.
1: Days later, in the early evening, George Post, dressed in clothes that had belonged to his ex-lodgekeeper, Tony Amato, descended from a bus in midtown Chicago. He walked a few blocks, then stopped to buy an evening paper.
3: It should be here. They've had plenty of time to find the bodies. Oh, yes. Yeah, here it is. Banking firm partners in suicide pact. Police disclosed today that George Post and Walter Jones, the stock brokerage firm of Post and Jones, took their own lives. Save for a complete auditing of the books to determine the size of the swindle, authorities have marked the case closed. Well, that's that. George Post is dead. Now to carry out the rest of the plan, to give myself up to the police and clear Tony Amato's record. Uh-oh, here comes the policeman now. He'll do. Oh, officer.
5: What is it?
3: Officer, I want to give myself up.
5: Give yourself up? What for would you be giving yourself up to? Oh, Tony Amato, is it?
3: What?
5: Well, what brings you back to Chicago, Tony?
3: Oh, you know me?
5: Sure I know you, Tony. Didn't I see you often enough hanging out in the pool rooms here in me beat?
3: Oh, then you must know what I did. What I'm wanted for.
5: Huh?
3: Well, you see, I was in an auto accident. I hit my head. I can't remember much except my name and that I was running away from the police.
5: So it was the police you were running away from?
3: Yes, I think I stole a little money. I want to clear myself.
5: So you think you stole a little money? That's a hot one. Well, maybe you did. But we don't watch you, Tony. You're free as the wind for all we care.
3: You mean I'm not wanted for anything?
5: Not as far as we're concerned.
3: Well, that's fine. I guess my memory...
5: Tony, look out! That car!

0: Well, here he is, Inspector.
1: Yeah, it's Tony, all right. So the Scarlet Mob got him, did they?
2: Yeah. I saw the car coming. I ducked just in time.
1: I wonder what brought Tony back to Chicago. He must have known Joe Scarlet was after him for holding out on his numbers collections.
2: I sure can't figure it out, sir. He was trying to tell me something about losing his memory when they got him.
1: Yeah.
2: One of the boys must have seen him on the street and recognized him.
1: Well, I guess we'll never know.
2: Hey, wait a minute. His lips are moving. He is trying to speak. What is it, Tony?
3: I not...
4: You're going to become me. That's a hot one. You're clever, George. Very clever.
3: No, I'm not... Not Tony.
2: Can't catch what he's saying, Inspector.
4: I hope you enjoy being Tony Amato.
5: Someday, George, you'll be too clever. Too clever.
2: He's dead, Inspector. Tony is dead.
6: Yes, our friend George was clever. But when you try to live somebody else's life, you can never be sure what you're letting yourself in for, can you? That's why it's always best just to be yourself. So if you ever meet somebody who looks exactly like you, don't let yourself be tempted to try what George did. I knew a man once who thought he could... Oh, you have to go now. Perhaps you'll drop in again soon. Just look for the house on the other side of the cemetery. The house of Dr. Weir.
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1: Friend Fred from Hollywood. Warner Brothers Academy presents One Way Passage. The American public has learned to trust a Gruen watch as the timepiece par excellence. The Gruen Watch Company has been designing beautiful watches. Today, the smart styling of the newest Gruen watches makes Gruen more than ever the proudest name in time. Your Gruen jeweler joins with the Gruen Watch Company in the sincere hope that you will find pleasure in these broadcasts.
2: Tonight's premiere is a presentation of the Warner Brothers Academy, which has for the past 5 years given secret performances for the executives, producers, directors, and stars of Hollywood. Tonight, for the first time, Gruen makes it possible with the playing of One Way Passage for the American public to join this exclusive audience. The Academy was founded by Warner Brothers 5 years ago for the purpose of developing motion picture actresses who have won their stripes in some medium of the drama other than the screen. In our audience tonight are many stars who have interested themselves in the Academy. We are further honored tonight to present a man whose interest in the Academy has been so evidenced that he has never missed a performance, and who is personally responsible for the success of many of today's stars, Mr. J. L. Warner, Executive Vice President in charge of production of Warner Brothers Pictures.
3: For years, I have hesitated to have any publicity regarding this academy of ours, although I am proud to say we consider it one of our most successful efforts, ranking it even with such pictures as The Life of Emil Zola, Gold is Where You Find It, and Jezebel. Associated with it have been such personalities as Errol Flynn, Wayne Morris, Edward G. Robinson, Dick Powell, James Cagney, and Betty Davis. And now, since we are convinced that it is possible to present these players to the public through the medium of radio, you are tonight, for the first time, invited to join us. I sincerely hope that you enjoy the young players of this academy in One Way Passage.
2: Thank you, Mr. Warner. The honor of ringing up the curtain on One Way Passage goes to the man who won the Academy Award by writing tonight's story, and who is now one of the most important producers on the Warner Brothers lot, Mr. Robert Lord.
4: One of the penalties of being an author is the excitement and nervousness you experience on your own opening night. 5 years ago, I went through that experience and thought I was finished with it. But now here is One Way Passage again, having another first night. And here am I, just as nervous and excited as before. Whatever calmness I possess this evening is due to the knowledge that two such excellent performers as Ronald Regan and Gloria Dixon are to play Dan and John. These young players are an example of what the Warner Academy has accomplished by way of developing potential screen stars. You'll remember Gloria for her fine work in They Won't Forget, and Ronald Regan will soon be on the screen in Cowboy from Brooklyn. As evidence of the genuine interest shown by successful Hollywood stars in the players of the Warner Academy, we have with us Henry O'Neill. One of the finest character actors in Hollywood, he is Paul Muni's first choice for every picture that he makes. Tonight he has graciously offered his services in support of these young players and will be heard in the role of Dr. Travers. But now it's curtain time, and I get a real thrill in saying, on with the show.
1: One Way Passage. The story of One Way Passage has its beginning in a cosmopolitan bar on the waterfront in Shanghai, where a distinctly American voice discusses with a distinctly American bartender the right ingredients for the perfect cocktail.
5: Careful now, Joe. Not too much. Just a drop, partner. Just a drop.
6: Oh.
5: There.
6: Say, that's great.
5: And just a bit of stirring, ever so gently.
6: Wouldn't do to shake it.
5: Oh, no, absolutely not. You can't break up good liquor in a shaker. Believe me, friend, I wouldn't make one of these for a foreigner. Well, there she is. A paradise cocktail.
6: I am. Thanks to you.
5: Go ahead. Taste it.
6: Well, Joe, here's that.
7: Oh.
5: Oh, now, lady, look what you've done.
7: Oh, I'm sorry.
6: Not at all. That's quite all right. You have some more there in the shaker, haven't you, Joe? You'll have to join me, you know. Joe, two glasses.
7: Oh, no, I...
6: Matter of fact, no man should ever drink a paradise cocktail alone. It's sacrilege.
5: Here you are, partner.
6: It's like watching a beautiful sunset all by yourself. Shall we?
7: Oh, yes, of course.
6: And here's to you, Miss,
7: My name's Joan.
6: Mine's Dan.
7: Oh, that's lovely.
6: I see you have a few drops left.
7: A few drops, yes. Always the most precious. Well?
6: Just a moment. Those last few drops, let's drink them to our meeting.
7: Our brief meeting. I'm sailing at noon.
6: I'm sorry.
7: And suddenly, I'm sorry, too. Well, here's hail and farewell.
6: Oh, that sounds too ruthless. I tell you, let's say, auf Wiedersehen.
7: Auf Wiedersehen. The last few drops.
6: And, Joan?
7: Yes, Dan?
6: So that these two glasses will only remember this moment, let's break them.
7: Right. You know, off
8: the... Gee, she was a pretty lady.
6: Yeah, wasn't she? You know, Joe, for the first time, I almost wish I was sailing on that boat.
8: Hello, Dan.
6: If it isn't Steve Burke.
8: Me, I'd almost given up hope running into you. And Danny, boy, you're a team being back in Frisco again.
6: Should ask that.
8: Maybe we'd better get going. Wouldn't want to miss the boat.

0: Feeling better, Joan?
1: Yes, Doctor. I think I'll go out a while. Walk around the deck. Do something.
0: I don't believe I'd leave my stateroom if I were you. You see, you've been going at too fast a pace.
1: And what you really mean, what you're too kind to say, is that if I remain in my stateroom and lie in bed, deny myself everything, even the mildest diversions, I may live to arrive at a charming sanitarium.
0: But when it's a question of your own life...
1: I'm afraid it's nothing but a drab picture, Doctor.
2: You're the steward on the deck, aren't you?
1: Where's that voice coming from?
0: Someone on deck, coming through the porthole.
2: I'm looking for a young lady. Maybe you'll see.
0: You'd better get back in bed, Joan. Anything special you want?
1: Do you know what I want? Suddenly, I want to crowd all of the intense, beautiful happiness in the world into what little life I have left. I want to live a lifetime before this boat reaches San Francisco. And I'm going to do it.
0: Joan.
1: If it's only for a few hours, I mean to have it. All of the happiness I can get my hands on. Now you'd better leave, Doctor.
0: All right.
1: I'm going on deck.

0: Now, look, bartender. Think real hard. You must have seen her.
1: Nah, it's surprising how little you notice the customers. You know, when you're in my business, they all look alike.
0: Oh, you'd be sure to notice her. Now, look, she's about so tall, and
2: her name is Joan.
0: What? Joan.
2: Hello, Dan.
0: Joan, I've been looking all over this boat for you for the past 2 days. I've made a nuisance of myself asking everyone. Where have you been?
2: Well, Well, we just must have missed each other.
0: Bartender, please put that drink in 2 glasses. Joan, I haven't been able to forget you.
2: And I haven't been able to forget you.
1: There you are.
0: To us?
2: Lovely. Now the glasses?
0: By all means. There they go, shattered, but with a beautiful memory.
2: Out in a blaze of glory. And that's the way, isn't it, Dan?
0: You found that out, too?
2: Yes.
3: Hello, Dan. Been wondering what you were up to.
0: Oh, Joan, this uncouth gentleman is Mr. Burke. He's a friend of mine. We're traveling together.
3: Lady, I don't like to break up your little soiree, but... If you don't mind, I'd like to talk to your boyfriend.
0: Oh, now, look, Steve, Okay. Joan, please excuse me, will you? I'll call for you later.
2: All right, Dan, I'll be waiting for you. My stateroom is D12 on the top deck.
0: Then I'll call for you.
3: I'm glad to have met you, lady.
2: I'm glad to have met you, too.
3: Percentage and mooning around with a dame like that.
0: That's something you wouldn't understand. Well, Steve, what's on your mind?
3: I just want to have a little talk with you. You know, we get to Honolulu tomorrow.
0: Yes, I know.
3: And in case you've got any ideas...
0: You're not worrying about me, are you? Why, Mr. Burke?
3: Oh, no, I ain't worrying, but just the same, don't forget we're sticking together. Come on, let's do about 40 turns around the deck. Keep you in shape.
0: What's the percentage of me keeping in shape?
3: Yeah, what? Huh? Yeah, that's a good one.

0: tired, Tom?
1: Tired? Oh, darling, no. I'm too excited. Oh, Dan, this has been the most wonderful evening. Just look at that moon on the water. And just think that straight ahead in the path of that moon, my precious, we have Honolulu. Tomorrow we'll be there.
0: That's right.
1: What are we going to do ashore, darling? Let's plan every minute.
0: Let's not plan anything now, Joan. Let's just wait and see what happens.
1: You don't seem very enthusiastic about it.
0: Well, there's something that might keep me on board.
1: For Dan. Dan, and I counted on it. I won't be able to sleep tonight till you promise me you'll go.
0: Well, all right. I'll meet you at the beach, boy. At the little...
1: I'll be there.
0: Shall we say an hour after the boat docks?
1: Shall we?
0: And, Joan, if something happens, if I don't get there, well, you wait an hour. That's all.
2: And the curtain falls on the first act of One Way Passage.
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0: Oh, Dan. Dan, it's all been so wonderful. Such fun having lunch in the little cafe. So heavenly here in this quiet little cove.
1: Joan, do you love me?
0: More than anything in the whole world. I love you more than life, Dan. Believe it.
1: Would you be content to spend the rest of your life with me in some far-off, isolated place?
0: Well, of course, Dan, anywhere. That's why you're so serious.
1: I could send for you.
0: Send for me?
1: You see, dear, there are certain matters that may take me halfway around the world.
0: Well, then don't send for me, Dan. I'll go with you. There, that's it.
1: Darling, I've got to tell you.
0: Well, if it's serious, I don't want to hear it. Not today.
1: But, Joan...
0: No, Dan. Don't talk. Just hold me. In your arms.

0: Dan, I hate to go back on that ship. I've had the most glorious day.
1: You two going on board?
0: Well, yes, at least that's the idea.
1: Well, 2 minutes to sailing time. You'd better hurry.
2: Joan.
0: Yes, dear?
2: There's something I've been trying to tell you all day.
0: Well, not now, darling. We haven't time.
2: Yes, I must tell you. Now. Here. Let me hold you close. And please understand.
0: Yes.
2: I'm not going back on the ship.
0: You're not. Yes.
2: Joan. Joan. Joan, darling.
1: What's going on here?
2: She's fainted.
1: You want me to help you carry her?
2: No, I can do that all right. I can carry her. I'll take her aboard.
1: All right, stand tight, everybody. Let him through. Come on, open up a hand.

0: She'll be all right.
1: Are you sure?
0: Yes, but she must have absolute quiet and rest. I was very much against her going ashore today.
1: Oh, it was my fault, Doctor. But if you're sure she's going to be all right, I'll be leaving.
0: Certainly.
2: Ben. Ben.
1: Yes, dear.
2: Don't leave me.
1: You must be quiet now. Try to sleep.
2: Don't leave me.
0: She's resting.
1: Then I think I'll go on.
0: I'll walk out into the corridor with you. I want to tell you something.
1: All right, but hurry it up, will you, Doctor?
0: Dan, I want you to help me. Has Joan told you about herself?
1: What do you mean?
0: Joan must have absolute rest and quiet if she is ever to reach the mainland alive.
1: Well, I didn't know it was that bad.
0: Yeah, she's had several attacks like this one. She survived them, but it isn't humanly possible that she could survive another. The slightest excitement might kill her. A shock surely would. And Dan, I know the shock that is coming.
1: Doctor, you've been talking to Steve.
0: Yes, I have.
1: Then you know that Steve is a cop who finally caught up with me. That I'm under arrest.
0: Yes, I know. But can we find some way to keep it from her?
1: I don't know how. If I could go over the side when we're out at sea to keep her from knowing, I'd gladly do it. But that wouldn't help. Doctor, the ship's moving. They're on our way again. I gave Steve the slip today. Then I came back. That was my last chance. Doctor, the next time the boat stops, they'll turn me over to San Quentin. I guess Steve told you. They're going to hang me, Doctor. They're going to hang me for murder.
3: There it is, Ben. Golden Gate. We'll be in San Francisco quicker than you can say. Paradise Cocktail.
1: Yes, won't be long.
3: You're not very cheerful about it. What do we do tonight, darling? Let's go someplace and drink a dozen Paradise Cocktails.
1: The Golden Gate.
3: You know, I remember an old song. It goes, keep those golden gates wide open. Keep those gates ajar.
1: Yes, I remember it. I was born in San Francisco. When I was a youngster, I always thought they were singing about this gate. I thought it was the only one.
3: Hope you're wrong.
1: So do I. Joan, about those cocktails. I won't be able to see you tonight because I've got to go to Mexico.
3: Mexico?
1: Yes, I'm sorry, dear. As soon as the boat docks, I must leave.
3: You're going to Mexico?
1: I must go. I may have to stay there a long time.
3: All right, then, Dan. I'll meet you in Agua Caliente for New Year's.
1: It's a date.
4: Come on, Dan. Let's go down to the stateroom. We've got a little business to take care of before the boat gets in.
1: Joan, I'll meet you in your stateroom to say goodbye. So wait for me, Joan. That's it. You wait for me.
5: Hello, miss. What can I do for you?
3: Well, I was looking for Dan. Mr. Hardesty. Isn't this his stateroom?
5: Sure it is, miss.
3: Well, I was waiting for him in my stateroom, but he didn't come. Do you know where he is?
5: Blimey, I don't know where he is exactly, but I know where he's going. I was never so shocked in my life. All the time I was thinking he was a gentleman, and a fine gentleman, too, you might say.
3: Well, what happened?
5: What happened? His pal, you might rightly say, puts a pair of blooming handcuffs on him and out they go.
3: What do you say?
5: It's the truth, so help me, miss. His friend told me so. He says they're going to hang him.
3: No. No, it can't be. Dan. Dan, I've got to find you. Dan. Dan.
0: just leaving.
3: I know. I know.
4: Sorry to upset you like this, Miss Ames, but we wasn't expecting you.
1: Joan, I'm sorry it had to come like this. I wanted to tell you.
3: Well, I only wanted to say goodbye, Dan.
1: Not goodbye, Joan. Ever. Remember? I'll be with you now.
3: And remember. Remember our Guatalian day. New Year's Eve. Auf Wiedersehen.
0: I beg your pardon, but aren't you Mr. Burke?
4: Huh? Sure, I remember you. You're that doctor fellow, yeah.
0: I met you on the boat.
4: Yes, you're the detective who was with Mr. Dan Hardesty.
0: Yeah, that's right.
4: What are you doing in Caliente?
0: Oh, I came down here on a sort of a vacation. Sort of change of scene might do me good.
4: Yeah, same with me. Bring a drink over here, we'll have one together.
0: All right.
4: Hey, waiter, bring the doctor's drink.
0: Senor. We'll be having this drink just at midnight. See? It's almost 12.
4: Yeah. Glad to run into you, Doc. I was getting kind of lonesome. Kind of down in the dump.
0: Your drink, Senor.
4: Oh, thank you. I guess maybe we ought to drink this one to Dan and Miss Ames, don't you think?
0: I was just going to suggest that myself.
4: It was tough they had to hang.
0: Yes, I read about it in the paper. Too bad. I like him.
4: Death wasn't bad enough. The guy had to fall in love. What about the lady? Did she take it hard?
0: She died. Too.
4: You know, I heard him say, Agua Caliente, New Year's Eve. What was that?
0: Oh, just somebody broke a couple of glasses.
4: Well, here's two.

0: And the curtain falls on One Way Passage, and on the premiere presentation by Gruen of the Warner Academy Theater. And congratulations are certainly due all around to Mr. Robert Lord, Gloria Dixon, Ronald Reagan, Henry O'Neill, and Gail Gordon, who was heard in the role of Steve. Before we say goodnight, we're going to call on one of the staunch supporters, an alumnus of the Academy who has been sitting in the audience throughout tonight's show. He's the star of Warner Brothers' new picture, Over the Wall, and you have seen him in many fine screen roles. We turn the spotlight on Dick Foran. Dick, will you come up here, please? Just a moment.
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0: Dick Foran, meet the audience.
2: Well, before I talk about anything else, I'd like to tell Ronnie and Gloria what a swell job they did tonight.
0: I suppose it's natural for you to feel that way, Dick, since Gloria Dixon and Ronald Reagan are your colleagues, so to speak.
2: Well, sure. It's like watching your own team come through with a win.
0: I see. Dick, one of these nights we're going to put you to work on this stage, which reminds me to ask what you're doing about your own career right now.
2: Well, I whipped over this evening from stage 19, the set of Boy Meets Girl. But look here, let's leave me out of this. I think Gloria and Ronnie should come out for a curtain speech. How about it?
0: A grand idea.
2: Come on, you two. This is opening night. You've got to stand still for congratulations.
3: Well, you'll have to give me a little time, Dick. I'm going to take a while for me to forget that I'm not Joan.
2: Well, how do you feel, Ronnie?
4: Well, Dan Hardesty has been one of my favorite screen characters for a long time. And I feel a little humble that I was allowed to play him tonight.
3: And say, while we're throwing bouquets, I saw Over the Wall last night, Dick. You as well.
4: I thought you'd like One Way Passage, Dick, because you played a convict in Over the Wall. Of course, they know both scenes because you're in prison.
2: Well, it's no movie set either, because the story was written by a man who knows about such things. Warden Lewis E. Laws of Sing Sing. And after sitting on that bed behind iron bars for several weeks, you know, I can sympathize with Dan Hardesty.
3: But you sing your way out of jail, which makes your ending happier than Dan's.
2: Well, I'll be a lot happier when my turn comes to do a play at this theater if I turn in a job of acting that's half as good as yours was.
3: Thank you, Dick, and good night.
4: Good night, Dick. Thanks, everyone.
0: Thank you, Dick Foran. And next week, Gruen, the Precision Watch, will again be your host to encore one of the most delightful romantic comedies of last year's screen successes, The Rollicking, The King, and The Chorus Girl, which starred Joan Blondell and Ferdinand Gravé, with a splendid Warner Academy cast presented before another brilliant Hollywood audience and with a distinguished guest producer. So it's goodbye until curtain time next week.
1: We are pleased to announce that Dick Foran, starring in Over the Wall, a gripping drama of prison life written by Warden Lewis D. Laws of Sing Sing Prison, may be seen this week at your local theater. 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

How do you do? This is Robert Anthony Dean inviting you to your Playhouse of Favorites. Our story today concerns a legendary hero whose love of fair play and bold deeds have been written down in ballads since the time of Chaucer. His fame is equal to that of bluff King Hal or bonny Prince Charlie. In fact, as the poet said, while England shall be England, Robin Hood will be well-loved name. So, in a moment, with Court Benson in the title role, your Playhouse of Favorites brings you Robin Hood, taken from the old ballad set down in 1475 by Wynkyn de Worde.

0: From its place on the shelf of immortal romantic classics, we now take down the Ballads of Robin Hood. During the absence of Richard the Lionheart at the Crusades, the misrule of Prince John and his satellites had caused much misery in England. But there arose a champion of justice, an outlaw, bold and true, who robbed the rich and greedy to help the poor and oppressed. Now come with me to Sherwood Forest and learn of Robin Hood and his men, and of Lady Marian and the proud Sheriff of Nottingham.
1: Some more of this good brown ale, Friar Tuck?
2: Some good red deer. Do me more good, little Jen. We've fasted 3 long hours.
1: Ah, by St. Crispin, a body rotund as yours has small need to dine, Jolly Tuck. Besides, it is our master Robin's wish that we await his return.
2: I know. Bringing some fat abbot to feast with us.
1: Aye, and to pay a goodly reckoning. Tis Robin Hood's horn. Methinks, fat friar, you will soon be feasting to your belly's content.
2: But look, you little John. Here's no fat abbot who accompanies Robin.
1: Aye. As sad and sorrowful a knight as ever I looked upon. Who can he be?
3: Will Skatelock, Alan Adale, Little Much, gather round. The master brings a special guest.
4: Yes, here he comes.
3: Hola, my merry men! Ah, this worthy knight is Sir Richard of the Lee. Make him welcome to our good cheer and feasting.
5: Welcome,
1: you are timely come, Sir Knight.
2: Aye, welcome to Robin Hood's band.
6: Thank you, sirs. God rest ye all.
3: And now, Sir Richard, sit you here beside me and eat your fill of venison and pheasant.
2: Thank you. Plenty of bread and ale.
3: Aye, Friar Tuck, plenty of everything at Robin Hood's table for those who are deserving.
6: "'Tis many a week since I've had such meat and drink, good Robin. But I cannot pay, for I have but 10 shillings to call my own.
3: Ah, you can repay us, gentle knight, by telling us what brought you to these sorry straits.
6: To save my son's life, he entered a tournament, and by mischance slew the squire of Guy of Gisborne.
3: Ah, he's a dangerous enemy. He's one of Prince John's jackals.
6: I pledged my lands and castle to raise the ransom money.
3: When must you repay the debt?
6: This very day at setting sun.
3: And there's no time to lose. How great is the sum you owe?
6: With usury, it has grown to £500.
3: Usury?
6: Aye, the Sheriff of Nottingham.
3: The Sheriff of Nottingham. Enough. I'd expected as much. That scheming knave is a blight to our fair England. Little John.
7: Aye.
3: Go to our treasury and fetch some gold. Sir Richard's debt will be paid this hour.
6: My heart is full, good Robin. How can I speak my gratitude?
3: Friar Tuck.
7: Aye.
3: Will Skatelock.
8: Aye, Robin.
3: Clothe our guest in proper raiment and speed him on his way. I go to find the thieving sheriff, and little will he like the trick I mean to play on him.
9: Good morrow, good people, a butcher am I. I've flesh to sell, who'll buy, who'll buy.
10: Who is he?
11: He's new to the town.
12: He's deaf, but he's getting all the trade.
13: He sells more meat for a penny than others do for three.
11: And gives it free to poor widows.
9: Now come all ye lasses, a butcher am I. I've flesh to sell, who'll buy, who'll buy.
14: Out of my path, you lout. Make way for his worship, the Sheriff of Nottingham.
13: Guy of Gisborne curses black heart.
10: And the Lady Marian is with him.
14: Here, Sheriff, is the fellow who sells his meat so cheap the other butchers complain.
15: No doubt he's a thief or a fool. Butcher, I would speak with you.
13: But, Sheriff, he means no harm. I like the twinkle in his eyes.
15: Ah, fair lady, such beauty speaks in my behalf.
14: Silence, fellow! How dare you address the Lady Marian Fitzwalter?
15: So you are the Lady Marian Fitzwalter?
13: Yes, butcher, so I am called.
15: What can that possibly mean to you, sir? Only what she must mean to every man that sees her. The freshness of morning dew, the sweetness of a summer rose.
16: Enough. Lady Marian, return to the castle at once with Sir Guy. I would speak with this amazing butcher alone.
14: Come, Lady Marian, this is no proper place for you.
16: Now, butcher, I'll make it worth your while if you tell me how you come by all this meat.
15: Your noble worship, I can show you great herds of horned beasts.
16: That you will sell to me? To me alone?
15: Aye. All you care to buy, illustrious sheriff. No one else need know.
16: Where are these herds? Far from here?
15: My broad acres are but a few leagues away, Excellency.
16: Then I will have my palfrey saddled and ride with you straightway.
15: Remember, bring your money bags to seal the bargain.
16: Eh? What's that?
15: I say, bring plenty of gold. You'll have need of it. Ha ha!

0: Thee here, butcher. I like not this forest road. It is dangerously close to that villain Robin Hood's lair.
1: Why should you fear, good master sheriff? Robin Hood has never yet harmed a just man. And surely your justice itself...
0: Of course. But I wish I were far from here. By the saints, where are these beasts of yours?
1: In the glade ahead and through these trees.
0: There!
1: Look yonder, sheriff. There are my horned beasts.
0: What? Those are the king's deer.
1: Aye. Are they not fat and fair and worth all your gold? And behold my broad acres. And a merry band to welcome
0: you. Ah, 100 devils. I've been tricked. They are Robin Hood's men.
1: Aye, sweet sheriff. And Robin himself to serve you. Holla, little John. Oh. Merry men all. Oh. Gather round to greet our worshipful guest, the sheriff of Nottingham.
2: The sheriff!

0: stop you, sir, guy, coming through the castle gate. A comic figure clad in pilgrim's rags. Good sooth, I vow, 'tis the proud sheriff of Nottingham.
1: Aye, 'tis indeed. As sorry a sight as ever I saw.
2: Help me. Help me to a bench before I swoon.
1: Your worship, what has befallen?
2: I fell among the outlaws, a pox on them all. And that butcher fellow was none other than Robin Hood.
0: The butcher? Robin Hood?
1: Beshrew his heart. And they robbed you of your shoes and velvet robes.
2: Aye, and of my jeweled chain and rings. They jested while I cursed their villainy and taunted me with boasts of their prowess with a longbow.
0: And then let you go?
2: After I had paid them 500 pieces of gold.
0: By your leave, Sheriff, I needs must laugh. The majesty of law and order brought to such confusion.
2: Impudent age!
1: You forget yourself, Lady Marian. You'll speak with more seemly tongue when you're my bride.
2: Leave us!
0: I'll never wed you, Guy of Gisborne. Never.
2: By the breath of my body, Sir Guy, I crave to see this Robin Hood hang from the highest tree.
1: Let me ride in force to Sherwood Forest and seize that noisome whelp.
2: Ah, fool's errand to try to take him there. We must lure him to Nottingham. But how? How?
1: Wait, Sheriff. Did you not say that Robin Hood boasted of his prowess with the longbow?
2: Aye.
1: Well, what better way to draw him from his den than a test of skill?
2: Master thought, Sir Guy. Robin Hood could never resist so great a challenge.
1: And with a golden arrow as the prize, so rich a bait will surely tempt him.
2: Then proclaim this news, Sir Guy, to all the archers in the land. 1 week hence, the greatest shooting match the town of Nottingham has ever seen.
3: Hey, for the ragged stranger in red.
4: By St. Crispin, we've seen noble shooting this day.
2: There are but 3 archers left facing the butt.
5: Nay, 2 only, for old Clem of the Clough hath ceded the prize to the others.
3: No man can best yon tattered fellow in red.
4: I'll lay you 2 silver pennies on Gilbert of the White Hand.
2: Gilbert! Oh, Gilbert of the White Hand!
5: Wait, a new target has been set. They take their places at the mark.
2: Shh!
6: Harkee, harkee, harkee! The judges will now decide between these final twain who shall win the arrow of fair gold. From 70 yards and 10, ye shall shoot, and but one arrow.
7: One arrow.
6: Gilbert of the White Hand, fit your arrow to the bow.
8: It is so done.
6: Then shoot ye for the golden shaft.
3: Cloud. Paul Gilbert, a perfect shot.
9: It's lodged a finger's breadth from the center.
2: Well done, Gilbert. Now let the ragged stranger try to better that shot.
6: Harkee, harkee. Stranger, whatever your name be, fit your arrow to the bow. Stand ready.
10: I'm ready.
6: Then shoot.
10: Now speed thee well, my Grey Goose shot.
1: Sheriff, he has split Gilbert's arrow in twain.
0: The stranger
2: has won. Guy, never have I seen such skill. Bring the fellow to me.
11: Make way!
4: Make way for the ragged one.
2: By all the saints in paradise, that was a lovely shaft in very truth. Here, come here, fellow. The prize is yours. Take the golden arrow from the hand of my ward, the Lady Marian Fitzwalter.
10: I have carried the image of Lady Marian in my heart since first I saw her.
0: Oh, it's you. How dared you come?
10: Have no fear, fair lady. Present the prize.
0: I present this golden arrow as a prize fairly won. You did bravely, sir.
2: Not even the cowardly knave Robin Hood could have done so well. Now, what is your name, fellow?
10: Some call me Reynold Greenleaf.
2: Then, Reynold, take service with me. I can use such a man.
10: Nay, that I will not. No man in all England save the king shall be my master.
2: No more and seize thee for a churlish rogue. Get your hands!
10: I, my lord, and that right speedily. Till we meet again, Lady Marian.
0: Fare thee well, stranger. Fare thee well.
2: The guy. There was something about that saucy knave that belied his tattered raiment.
1: It is a great pity it was not Robin Hood himself.
2: How did our plan fail? For by me troth, I was sure that rogue would show his face at the games today. I thought him bold and not such a craven coward.
10: Whence
2: came that arrow?
1: There's a scroll threaded on the shaft.
2: Read it, Sir Guy.
1: Rejoice to learn, O generous sheriff, that I shall treasure your prize arrow until the day I plant it in your black heart.
2: What's this? What's this? Who sent this message?
1: It's signed.
0: Give me that scroll. Yes, 'tis as I thought. Robin Hood. Oh, Robin.

0: And now back to the story of Robin Hood, as told in the old ballads, presented by your Playhouse of Favorites and starring Court Benson. Robin Hood, the merry outlaw of Sherwood Forest, through his love of fair play, has gained a friend in Sir Richard of the Lee and made an enemy of the crafty Sheriff of Nottingham. The sheriff proclaimed an archery contest, but failed in his plan to capture the wily Robin, who, by dyeing his beard and disguising himself in rags, won the match and escaped to Sherwood Forest. The second half of our story takes us back to the greenwood tree. Some months have passed, but our brave outlaw is still dreaming of the lovely face of the Lady Marian. Little John and Friar Tuck are watching him. Little John speaks.
1: By thy bald pate, Friar Tuck, our jolly Robin has greatly changed these months past.
2: Aye, since that archery match, he is wont to gaze into space and sigh like a lovesick swain.
1: Ah, I fear me it has robbed him of his daring. For it is over long since he has sought adventure.
2: Perhaps yonder.

0: Look, you little girl. A squire rides with him.
1: Hola, good Robin. Bestir thyself. We have a guest, and I mistake not.
2: Hola, Robin Hood. Ah, 'tis Richard of the Lee. Welcome, Sir Richard.
3: Good morrow, friend Robin. Ah, little John and holy father.
0: Greetings, Sir Richard.
3: Greetings to all of you.
0: Greetings.
4: How now, sir? Methinks you're much gayer than when last in Sherwood. What brings you?
3: Well, friend Robin, this is a happy day for me, for I am come to repay the great debt I owe you.
4: Put by your gold, brave knight. For have you not heard that the sheriff himself paid your debt to us some time ago?
3: Then, if you will not accept my gold, my squire yonder bears a special gift, one you'll not refuse.
4: Your squire? Well, bid him hither.
3: Nay, Robin, for the lad is young and overshy.
4: Shy? Why, then I'll go to him and teach him to be bold. So, ho, young stripling, you have a word for the ear of Robin Hood.
5: Yes, and it please you.
6: Merciful heaven. 'Tis the Lady Marian. Oh, my sweet, what dost thou here?
5: I prevailed upon Sir Richard to bring me as his squire, for I so needed to seek your aid.
6: I would serve you to the death if need be, my lady.
5: Then save me from Guy of Gisborne. The sheriff swears to make me marry him.
6: But you're the king's ward. He dare not do this.
5: He dares anything. He has usurped the power of guardian and sent to London for the Bishop of Hereford.
6: Have you no kinfolk, no protector?
5: When I was a child, our dear king betrothed me to the young Earl of Huntingdon.
6: Robert of Huntingdon? Do you know where he is now?
5: Alas, I know not. Because he gave his revenues to the poor rather than to enrich Prince John's coffers, he was banished.
6: Did you love this young earl?
5: We were but children.
6: Have you thought what he might be like today?
5: Somehow, he might have your look. Yes, he might be such a man as you.
6: And you could love such a man?
5: Yes, Robin. I think I might. Very easily.
6: Oh, my love. Then bide here with me, and you need never fear this Guy of Gisborne.
5: Nay, Robin. I must in honor await the king's return.
6: Then ride back to Nottingham with Sir Richard. But swear by this kiss.
5: I swear, dear Robin.
6: Send me instant word of the bishop's arrival, and I shall be at your side. For now, my lovely Marian, you belong to me, and I'm the proudest man in all this glorious world.
7: Landlord, more tankards of this good English ale. Zounds, what a morning this was. What a merry chase we've had.
8: Aye, sir, but we've not yet run our fox to earth.
7: We will. The day is yet young.
9: Here's your ale, gentlemen.
7: Stay, good landlord. Perchance you may help us. The snow of the outlaw, Robin Hood.
9: Aye, sir.
7: We seek this fellow. But for 3 hours we've ridden Sherwood Forest end to end. And by St. Withel, all we found was silence and a few deer.
9: Simple gentry such as you could never find Robin Hood.
8: Simple gentry? What do you mean, fellow?
9: Oh, no disrespect, gentlemen. But he will find you in the twink of an eye. And you take my advice.
7: What advice, oh wise landlord?
9: Ride to yonder abbey, and there clad yourself as a lord abbot, and your company as monks.
7: And that being done, you say he will find us?
9: Aye, sirs. For bold Robin can smell a Percy Abbott a league away.
7: Mm. To the abbey, then. We'll try his plan. Here's your reckoning, landlord. And thank ye.
8: These monk's robes be hot and cumbersome.
7: Yes, and this abbot's hood is stifling, but it serves to cover my countenance.
8: Wait, sir. There are men in Lincoln green in yon covert.
7: The landlord's right. The fox hath nosed us out.
4: Hold, Sir Abbot. For these hands itch to feel the miser's gold in that fat purse.
10: What ho, an abbot!
0: With money bags I have.
4: Aye, set your arrows, lads, lest they prove troublesome. Aye. Dismount, I say.
7: What is this place, and who art thou, sirrah?
4: Robin Hood, host at the Sign of the Greenwood Tree.
7: So at last I found the traitor Robin Hood, eh?
4: I cast that lie in your teeth, proud abbot, for each of us here would lay down his life for our dear king.

0: We are honest yeomen who serve his majesty well.
1: Honest? When you would rob an abbot of his tithe?
0: Aye, to help the victims of smug priors and the fawning lickspits of Prince John.
2: Well spoken.
1: It would seem there's more justice today in Sherwood than at Prince John's court.
0: Now, by St. Charity, give over that purse, or must I take it?
1: And what if I refuse so much as a cracked farthing?
0: Then that cowl of yours will taste a drubbing from my stout quarterstaff.
1: It ill befits my garb to smite a yeoman. But if yon tall fellow will but hand me that cudgel he bears...
3: Here, take little John's staff, bold abbot, and woe betide ye. Hola, men!
4: Above!
5: Rip for the abbot!
0: Take up your cudgel.
1: Now look to yourself.
5: Come at him, Robbie!
0: On my oath, you are a stalwart prior. Here's a stroke to fellow Knox.
1: Come, man, smite more boldly. Are you faint-hearted?
0: Out upon it, abbot. Wilt cry mercy?
1: Never. Now guard thy pate. Take that and that. How like you this love pact?
0: I yield me.
6: Robin is stricken to the earth.
3: Devil take this, abbot. You'll not go free for that. Come on, lad.
0: Nay, little John, forbear. For he's a stout fellow. Here, we'll take my hand, abbot, and be my friend.
7: Robin Hood! Robin Hood!
8: The messenger!
6: I am hard written.
0: What news, man? Speak, man, speak!
9: I ride for Lady Marianne of Nottingham. The Bishop of Hereford has come from London town. The wedding takes place at sundown.
0: My thanks, lad. Now hear ye, my true and loyal men. By all your hopes of heaven, make haste with me to Nottingham to rescue the Lady Marian.
8: But the sheriff will have men-at-arms at all the gates.
0: Their broadswords are no match for our cloth-yard shafts. Besides, there are other ways to enter the town.
1: Other ways in truth, friend Robin. They will not bar the gates to men in holy orders. My monks and I will ride into the town with you.
0: You will join us, abbot?
1: That I will. For do we not both love justice and a good fight?

0: spare me this hateful marriage, Sheriff. Do not profane our holy chapel.
1: And lose the gold that Guy of Gisborne has paid me for your hand? You think me mad?
0: Have you no pity in your heart? Give me a little while longer.
1: Sniveling girl, be quiet.
2: Enough of this delay, Sheriff. The Lord Bishop awaits us. Must I carry my bride to the altar?
0: Do not touch me, Guy of Gisborne. I hate you.
3: Peace. Peace, my child. A bride with tears on her bonny...
1: Lord Abbott, this is none of your affair. How passed you by my men-at-arms?
3: Surely a man in holy orders may visit a chapel.
1: Out of my way, Abbott. Let this wedding proceed.
2: Come, Lady Marian. Give me your hand.
3: Nay, Guy of Gisborne. I think you will not dare to enter yon chapel.
2: Who says me nay?
1: Robin Hood!
3: Aye. Look yonder, Sheriff, in every tree and on the walls. Men in Lincoln green with long bows.
1: Gentlemen of the guard! Gentlemen of the guard!
2: A thousand devils! Where are the men-at-arms?
4: How now, friend Sheriff? We meet again. Your men-at-arms will not serve you. They fear the arrows of my merry men. Oh, Marian, my lady, you are safe.
0: Safe now with you, my dear one.
2: A pretty picture. The king's outlaw and the king's ward. What would his wandering majesty say to that?
3: His majesty would say, we are pleased indeed.
1: King Richard?
4: Sire.
0: Your majesty.
4: Pardon for my men, sire.
3: I know well your loyalty, Robin. The outlaw shall have full pardon. And now, fair Lady Marian, we shall soon wed you to your betrothed, the Earl of Huntingdon.
0: Sire, from my heart, on my knee, I beg your royal leave to marry the man I love, Robin Hood.
3: So? Well, come then. It's unchristian to keep the Lord Bishop waiting. We'll wed you to both of them.
0: Your Majesty, I know not what you mean.
3: Tell her, Robin.
4: Gladly, sire. My sweet lady, I, thy lover, am that Robert of Huntingdon, whom men have called Robin Hood.
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8: 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Now, John Chapman, drama critic of the New York Daily News, is here to introduce Burgess Meredith and Anthony Quinn in John Steinbeck's Of Mice and Men. Mr. Chapman,

0: The time, late evening. Place, a bank of the Salinas River in California. Two men scramble down the bank to the water's edge, and the larger of the two, an ungainly giant of a man, throws himself at full length and greedily drinks from the river.
1: Lenny! Hey, Lenny, do you hear me?
2: What, George?
1: Don't drink so much, Lenny. You're going to be sick like he was last night.
2: Oh, that was good. You drink some, George. You drink some, too.
1: Well, I ain't sure it's good water. It looks kind of scummy to me.
2: Oh, sure it's good water, George. Hey, look. Look at them wrinkles when you stir it. Look what I've done, George. I've done it, too.
1: It tastes all right.
2: It's good water, George.
1: You'd drink water out of a gutter if you was thirsty. Hey, Lenny.
2: Yes, George?
1: What'd you take out of your pocket just then?
2: Ain't a thing in my pocket.
1: Yeah, I know there ain't a thing in your pocket. You got in your hand now. What do you got in your hand?
2: I ain't got nothing, George, honest.
1: Come on, give it here.
2: Do I have to, George?
1: What is it?
2: It's only a mouse.
1: A mouse? What kind of mouse?
2: Just a dead mouse. I didn't kill it. Honest, I found it.
1: All right, come here. Hand it over.
2: Oh, leave me keep it, George.
1: You heard me.
2: Don't get mad at me, George. Yeah. You can have it, George.
1: Ugh. What do you want of a dead mouse, anyway?
2: I was just petting it with my thumb while we walked along.
1: Well, you ain't petting no mice while you walk with me.
2: What are you going to do with it, George?
1: I'm going to throw it away as far as I can throw. There. Now then, let's try again. See if you can remember where we're going.
2: We're going, I forgot again.
1: Oh, of all of them. Oh, well. Look, we're going to work on a ranch like the one we come from up north.
2: Up north?
1: In Weed.
2: Oh, sure, I remember in Weed.
1: In Weed. Now, the ranch that we're going to is right up the river here ways. And when we get there, we're going to go in and we're going to see the boss.
2: And see the boss?
1: Now, look, I'll give him our work tickets, you see, but you ain't going to say a word. You're just going to stand there and not going to say a word.
2: Not say nothing.
1: Because if he finds out what a crazy guy you are, we won't get no job. But if he sees your work before he hears you talk, we're set. Now, have you got that?
2: I ain't going to say nothing. I just going to stand there.
1: Good boy. Now, that's swell. Now, would you say that over two or three times just so you sure won't forget it?
2: I ain't going to say nothing. I ain't going to say nothing. I ain't going to say
1: now,
2: nothing.
1: Now, you ain't going to do no bad things either like you done in Weed, are you?
2: Like I done in Weed?
1: Don't tell me you forgot what you done in Weed.
2: Oh! They ran us out of Weed.
1: Run us out, my foot. We run. They was looking for us. They didn't catch us.
2: I didn't forget that, you bet.
1: Boy, you're a lot of trouble. I could get along so easy and nice if I didn't have you on my tail. I could live so easy.
2: We're going to work on a ranch, George.
1: All right, you got that. Well, we're going to sleep here in the open tonight because I want to.
2: They got supper at the ranch, George.
1: Yep. But tomorrow we'll be going to work. We'll be bucking grain bags, busting a gut, lifting up them bags. Tonight, I'm going to lay right here and look up at the stars. Tonight, there ain't a grain bag or a boss in the whole world.
2: Ain't we going to have no supper?
1: Sure we are. I got 3 cans of beans in my bindle. You gather up some dead willow sticks, and I'll open them up while you get that fire ready.
2: Sure, George. I'll hurry right back with them sticks.
1: Lenny.
2: Yes, George.
1: Come back here.
2: Didn't you say for me to...
1: I said to get some firewood. There ain't nothing but weeds and grass in that direction.
2: You
1: I know what you was going that way for, Lenny.
2: What?
1: You was going after that dead mouse that I took away from you.
2: Well, I don't know why I can't keep it. It ain't nobody's mouse. I didn't steal it. I found it lying right beside the road. I wasn't doing nothing bad with it, just stroking it. That ain't bad.
1: You're a crazy fool.
2: Oh, George.
1: Listen, Lenny, I didn't throw it away just for meanness. But that mouse ain't fresh. Besides, you broke it, petting it.
2: I didn't mean to hurt it none, George, honest.
1: Well, it's blubbering like a baby, a big guy like you. Lenny, listen to me. Listen. You get a mouse that's fresh, and I'll let you keep it for a while, all right?
2: I don't know where there is no other mouse. I remember a lady used to give them to me. Every one she got, she used to give to me, but that lady ain't here no more.
1: Don't you remember who that lady was? That was your own Aunt Clara. Now, here. Lean those sticks together and set a match to them.
2: Yes, George.
1: And what's more, your aunt stopped giving them to you because you always killed them.
2: They were so little. I'd pet them, and pretty soon they bit my fingers, and then I pinched the little head a little bit, and they was dead. Because they were so little. I wish we'd get rabbits pretty soon, George. They ain't so little.
1: You forget about the rabbits. Here. Here's your beans. We'll eat them cold out of the can.
2: I like them with ketchup.
1: But we ain't got any ketchup. Whatever we ain't got is what you want. Lord Almighty. If I was alone, I could live so easy. Ketchup. I could go get a job of work and no trouble. And when the end of the month come, I could take my pay and go into town, and I could get whatever I want. I could go any place I took a notion. I could stay all night. I could eat any place I want. I could order anything at all.
2: George, I don't want no ketchup.
1: I could get a gallon of whiskey and sit in a pool room and play cards or shoot pool. And what have I got? I got you. You can't keep a job. You lose me every job I get.
2: Oh, I didn't mean nothing, George.
1: You just keep me shoving all over the country all the time,
2: George,
1: and that ain't the worst.
2: Oh, it ain't bad.
1: Now, wait
2: George.
1: A minute. You do bad things, and I have to get you out.
2: I won't do things again,
1: it
2: George.
1: Ain't bad people
2: oh,
1: causes
2: George,
1: the most
2: please,
1: trouble.
2: No,
1: it's
2: no.
1: The dumb ones. When I think of the swell time I could have without you, I go nuts.
2: You want I should go away and leave you alone?
1: Huh? Where the blazes could you go?
2: Well, I could. I could go off in them hills there, someplace, and find a cave.
1: Well, how'd you eat? You ain't got sense enough to find nothing to eat.
2: I'd find things. I'd lay out in the sun and nobody would hurt me. If I found a mouse, well, I could keep it. Would nobody take it away from me.
1: Yeah. I've been mean now, ain't I?
2: If you don't want me, I can go away right now.
1: No, listen, I was fooling you. Of course I want you to stay with me. But it's the mice. You always kill them. Tell you what I'll do. First chance I get, I'll find you a pup. Maybe you wouldn't kill a pup. You could pet it harder than the mice.
2: If you don't want me, all you gotta do is say so.
1: I'm telling you, stay with me. Why, somebody'd shoot you for a coyote if you was by yourself. Your Aunt Claire wouldn't like you running off by yourself, even if she is dead.
2: George.
1: Yeah?
2: Tell me. Tell me like you've done before.
1: Tell you what.
2: But the rabbits.
1: Yeah, you ain't putting nothing over on me.
2: Go on, George. No, tell me, please, like you've done before.
1: You get a kick out of that, don't you? All right, I'll tell you. We just lay out in our beds and eat our supper.
2: Go on, George.
1: Well, guys like us that work on ranches is the loneliest guys in the world.
2: Yeah.
1: They ain't got no family. They come to a ranch, they work up a stake, and go into town, and they blow the stake. And then the first thing you know, they're pounding their tail on some other ranch. They ain't got nothing to look ahead for.
2: That's it, that's it. Now tell how it is with us.
1: Well, with us, it ain't like that, Lenny. We got a future. We got somebody to talk to. We don't have to sit in no bar room blowing in our jack just because we got no place to go to. If them other guys gets in jail, they can rot for all nobody cares.
2: But not us, because I got you to look after me, and you got me to look after you. That's why. Okay, come on. Go on, George.
1: No, you got it, Bye. Why don't you do it yourself?
2: Nah, I forget some of it. Tell about how it's going to be, George.
1: Okay. Well, someday, we're going to get the jack together.
2: Yeah.
1: We're going to have a little house, a couple of acres, and a cow, and some pigs.
2: And live off the fat of the land. And have rabbits. Well, come on, George.
1: Why don't you do it yourself? You know it all.
2: No, it ain't the same if I tell it. Go on now. How I get to tend the rabbits?
1: Well, we'll have a big vegetable patch and a rabbit hutch. Huh? Chickens. And when it rains in the winter, we won't do no work at all. We'll just build up a fire in the stove and sit around it and listen to the rain coming down on the roof. nuts. I'll have to hold you for tonight.
2: All right, George.
1: Now listen. What are you going to say tomorrow at the ranch when the boss asks questions?
2: I ain't gonna say a word.
3: Good boy. That a boy, Lenny. Now, I want you to look around here. You think you could remember this place? Just follow the river down from the ranch and you could find it again?
2: Sure, I can find it here.
3: Now, look, Lenny. If you just happen to get in trouble, I want you to come right back here and hide in the brush.
2: Hide in the brush?
3: That's right.
2: Hide in the brush.
3: That's right. Now, you hide in the brush till I come for you. Do you think you could remember that?
2: Sure I can, George.
3: Because you... No, but you ain't going to get in any trouble, are you? If you do, I won't let you tend the rabbits.
2: I won't get in no trouble, George. I ain't going to say a word.
3: You got it. At least I hope so. Oh, it's going to be nice sleeping here. Looking up the stars. Hey, don't build up no more fires, will you? Let it die.
2: George?
3: What do you want?
2: Let's have different color rabbits, George.
3: All right. We'll have some red rabbits and... some blue rabbits, green rabbits, millions of them.
2: The furry ones, George.
3: Yeah.
2: Like I seen it at the fair in Sacramento.
3: Sure, some furry ones.
2: Because I can just as well go away, George, and live in a cave.
3: Ah, shut up.
2: George.
3: What is it?
2: I'm shutting up, George.

0: This is the bunkhouse here. Doors are on this side. You can have them two beds there.
1: I'll take the top one, Lenny. I don't want you falling down on me.
0: Candy's my name. I used to buck barley till I lost this hand in the thrashing machine. Now I'm what they call the handyman around here. Some joke.
1: Some guys might think so. Hey, tell me about the boss on this ranch.
0: Well, pretty nice fella for a boss. Gets mad sometimes. He was pretty burned up when you wasn't here this morning.
2: Take over the show on that mare.
0: That's him now.
3: Hello, Candy. I heard those two new
0: men. Yeah, these are them, boss.
3: Oh. Well, go swamp out the washhouse, Candy.
0: Yeah, okay, boss. You see you around, fellas.
3: Yeah. All right, you men. Let's see your work slips.
1: Here you are, sir.
3: Yeah. It says right here on the slip you was to be here for work this morning.
1: I tell you, the bus driver gave us the wrong steer. We had to walk 10 miles. We couldn't thumb no rides.
3: Well, I had to send out the grain team, short two buckers.
1: I'm sorry.
3: What's your name?
1: My name's George Milton.
3: George
1: Milton.
3: Milton. What's yours?
1: His name's Lenny Small.
3: Lenny Small. Where you boys been working?
1: Up around Weed.
3: You too?
1: Yeah, him too.
3: You're a big fella, ain't you?
1: Yeah, he can work like a horse, though.
3: Ain't much of a talker, though, is he?
1: No, he ain't. He's a hell of a good worker, strong as a bull.
4: I'm strong as a bull.
3: You are, huh? Well, what can you do?
1: He can do anything.
3: I asked him. What can you do, Lenny? What's he laughing at?
1: I don't know. He laughs when he gets excited.
3: Yeah?
1: Yeah, but he's a good worker. I ain't saying he's bright, because he ain't, but he can put up 400-pound bale.
3: Say, what are you selling?
1: What?
3: What stake you got in this guy? You taking his pay away from him?
1: No, of course I ain't.
3: Well, I never seen one guy take so much trouble for another guy. I'd just like to know what your percentage is.
1: Well, I tell you, he's my cousin, see? I told his old lady I'd take care of him. He got kicked in the head by a horse when he was a kid. But he can do anything you tell him.
3: Well, he don't need no brains to buck barley bags. Why'd you quit in Weed?
1: Well, the job was done there.
3: What kind of a job?
1: We was digging a cesspool.
3: All right. But don't try to put nothing over here. I seen wise guys before. Go out with the teams after dinner. Go with Slim's team.
1: Slim?
3: Yeah, big, tall Skinner. You can't miss him. And watch your step. I got my eye on you.
5: So you wasn't going to say a word?
4: I forgot.
5: Yeah, you forgot. You always forget. We got to be careful and not make no slips.
4: I'll shut up next time.
5: You better shut up or you'll lose us the job.
4: George.
1: What do you want?
4: I wasn't kicked in the head with no horse, was I, George?
1: Be a good thing if you was. Save everybody a lot of trouble. Mm.
4: You says I was your cousin.
1: Well, that was a lie, and I'm glad it was. If I was any relation to you,
4: What, George?
5: Somebody's snooping outside. What are you doing out here, snooping for the boss?
0: No, I wasn't listening. I was just standing in the shade a minute, scratching my dog.
1: I don't like nosy guys.
0: I didn't hear nothing you were saying.
1: Sure an old wreck of a dog you got there.
0: I had him ever since he was a pup. He was a good sheepdog when he was young.
6: Andy, you in there?
0: Yeah, Curly.
6: See my old man around?
0: He went over at the cookhouse, I think. These is the new men, Curly. Curly's the boss's son.
7: I don't trade on him. I fought my own battle.
0: You should have saw him New Year's Eve when he tangled...
7: Never mind about New Year's Eve, Ken. Yeah. Well, so you're the new man. You're a big fella. Ever buck barley?
1: Sure he has.
7: Let the big guy talk.
1: He can talk if he wants to tell you anything.
7: What about it, big guy?
1: Go ahead, Lenny.
4: We just come in.
7: Next time you answer when you spoke to.
1: He didn't do nothing to you.
7: You drawing cards this hand?
1: I might.
7: Mm-hmm. I'll see you get a chance to Andy anyway. See you around, big guy.
1: What's eating him?
0: Well, I'll tell you what. Curly's like a lot of little guys. He hates big guys.
1: Yeah.
0: He's all the time picking scraps with big guys.
1: Well, he better watch out for Lenny.
0: Seems to me like he's worse lately. He got married a couple weeks ago. Maybe he's showing off for his wife.
1: What's she like?
0: She's pretty, but, well, she's got the eye.
1: Married 2 weeks, she's got the eye?
0: Well, I seen her giving Slim the eye. That's the Skinner in your team.
1: Yeah, boss told us. Lenny.
4: Yes, George?
1: You remember what I told you after what happened at Weed?
4: Oh, stay away from girls. Yeah. Especially pretty ones.
1: Good. Now, here's something else to remember. You stay away from Curly. Never speak to him. If he comes in here again, move over to the other side of the room. Will you remember that, Lenny?
4: Sure, George. I won't say a word.
2: Hey. You.
1: You talking to me, ma'am?
2: Yeah. I'm looking for Curly.
1: He was here a little while ago. He went along.
2: I'm Curly's wife.
1: I guess that.
2: You're the two new fellas that just come, ain't you?
1: Yeah.
2: Sometimes Curly comes over here to play cards.
1: Well, he ain't here now.
2: Oh. Well, he ain't. I guess I'd better look someplace else.
1: If I see Curly, I'll pass the word you was looking for him.
2: Nobody can blame a person for looking.
1: Depends what she's looking for.
2: I'm just looking for someone to talk to. Don't you ever just want to talk to somebody?
8: Okay, put that lead there in the north stall.
2: That's Slim. Hey, Slim.
9: Hello. What are you doing out here?
2: Trying to find Curly.
9: Well, you ain't trying very hard. I seen him going into your house.
2: Oh, gee. I better be going. Bye, fellas.
4: She's pretty.
1: She's a tramp. Don't you ever look at her, Lenny. I don't care what she does or what she says. I seen those kind before, and they're poison.
9: That's good advice, big guy.
1: Now, this is Lenny Small, and I'm George Milton.
9: I know. A boss told me about you. Glad to have you on my team. I got a pair of punks don't know a barley bag from a blue ball.
10: Hi, Slim. You got a minute?
9: Yeah, sure, Carlson. This here's George Milton. This is Lenny Small.
10: Oh, glad to meet you. You ain't very small. Ain't small at all. Say, I meant to ask you, Slim. How's that pooch of yours? I seen she wasn't under your wagon this morning.
9: Well, she slung her pups last night. 9 of them. I drowned 4 of them right off. She couldn't feed that many.
10: Got 5 left, huh?
9: Yeah, 5. I kept the biggest.
10: Well, look here, Slim. I've been thinking. That old dog of Candy's is so miserable old he can't hardly walk. Stinks something fierce. Every time Candy brings him in the bunkhouse, I can smell him for 2-3 days. Now, why don't you get Candy to shoot his old dog and give him one of the pups to raise
9: up? Well, I don't know, Candy. Hey, here she goes. Dinner gone.
10: Yeah, let's go. You guys better come on while there's still something to eat.
1: Come on, Lenny.
4: Hey, George.
1: Yeah, about the pups. I'll ask him, Lenny.
4: A brown and white one, George. Ask him about a brown and white one.
9: Shucks, George, it wasn't nothing. I'd have had to drown most of them pups anyways. No need to thank me about that.
1: Well, it wasn't much to you, Slim, but it sure meant a lot to Lenny.
9: No offense, but seems funny, a cuckoo like him and a smart guy like you traveling together.
1: Well, I ain't so bright, neither. I wouldn't be bucking barley for 50 and found. You know, first I used to have a lot of fun with him. I used to play jokes on him because he was too dumb to take care of himself. Oh, yeah, I had fun. You know, I figured it made me seem smart alongside of him.
9: I've seen it that way.
1: Why, he'd do anything I told him. I tell you what made me stop playing jokes. One day, a bunch of guys were standing around up on the Sacramento River, and I was feeling pretty smart. So I turns to Lenny, I says, jump in.
9: What happened?
1: He jumps. But he couldn't swim a stroke. He nearly drowned. And he was so nice to me for pulling him out. He clean forgot I told him to jump in. Well, I ain't done nothing like that no more. You know, it makes me feel kind of sick telling about it. I never played another joke on him.
9: You know, I've seen a lot of guys go around on the ranches alone. They don't have no fun. After a while, they get mean. You'd think they'd team up more than they do.
1: Well, I tell you, Lenny's a nuisance most of the time, to tell the truth.
9: Do you want to get rid of it?
1: Well, he gets in trouble all the time. Like what happened up in Weed. You won't tell nobody?
9: Or what happened in Weed?
1: You wouldn't tell her. No, you wouldn't tell her. What? He seen this girl in a red dress. Now, that dumb bunny like he is, he wants to touch everything he likes. So he reaches out to feel this red dress. And a girl lets out a squawk, and that gets Lenny all mixed up. And he holds on because it's the only thing he can think to do.
9: Well, I'll be...
1: So then this girl squawks her head off, and I'm right close by, and I hear all this yelling, so I come to running. And by that time, Lenny's scared to death. and I had to sock him over the head with a fence picket to make him let go.
9: So what happens then?
1: Well, she runs and she tells the law that she's been assaulted. And then the guys in Weed start out to lynch Lenny.
9: No.
1: Yeah, well, we got away okay.
9: Didn't hurt the girl none, huh?
1: No, I just scared her, you know.
9: Funny guy.
1: Funny. Listen, one time, you know what that big baby done? He was walking along...
4: George! Hey, George! Hey, look at my puppy. He's brown and white, just like I wanted.
1: You see what I mean? Lenny, I told you you couldn't bring that pup in here.
4: George, don't take him away from me.
1: You get right up and take this pup back to his nest.
4: I just wanted to pet him a little.
1: All right. You get him back there quick, and don't you take him out no more till he's weaned.
4: All right, George. I'm taking him back right now, George. I won't hurt him none.
9: Jeez. He's just like a kid.
1: I know. There's no more harm in him either than a kid, except he's so strong.
0: Oh, Slim. Oh, George.
10: Hi, fellas.
1: Hi, Kenny.
9: How's things going, Carson?
10: Oh, great. What's that stinking here? Oh, it's him. Thought you was going to tie that stinky old dog up outside, Candy.
0: There ain't no rules in this ranch says you can't have a dog in the bunkhouse.
10: Of course not. But it ain't only the stink, Candy. Look at him. Got no teeth. All stiff with rheumatism. So blind you got to lead him around by a string to keep him from bumping into things. This old dog just severs himself all the time.
0: I can't help that.
10: Oh, sure you can. You was to take him out and shoot him?
0: No.
10: Right there in the back of the head, why, he'd never know what hit him.
0: I couldn't. I had him too long.
10: Well, you don't have no fun no more. He stinks something awful. Can't I tell you what I'd do? I'll shoot him for you, and then it won't be you that done it.
0: I had him from a pup.
9: Oh, let him alone, Carl. Ain't a guy's dog that matters. It's the way the guy feels about the dog.
10: Well, Candy ain't being nice to him. Look at Candy. Here, Slim, he's got a whole litter of pups. I bet you Slim would give you one of them pups to raise up. Wouldn't you, Slim?
9: Why, sure, Candy. You can have your pick of the litter.
10: But, Carl... Look, Candy, if you say the word, I'll put the poor old devil out of his misery right now and get it over with. Tomorrow you can pick up one of Slim's pups. Can you give me one good reason why not?
0: You ain't got no gun.
10: Got a Luger. Right here with me. That's an accurate gun. Won't hurt him none at all.
0: Maybe tomorrow. Let's wait till tomorrow.
10: I don't see no reason for it. Now, let's get it over with.
0: Slim.
9: Better let him go, Candy.
0: I don't know. All right, take him. Well, go on, get it over with.
10: Yeah. Come, boy. Come on, boy. That's a boy. Come on, boy. Come on now.
1: Anybody like to play a game of euchre?
9: I'll add a few with you.
1: Okay.
9: You can have any of them pups you want, Candy.
1: Sounds like there was a rat under this floor. We ought to set a trap under there.
9: What the devil's taking him so long? Play out some cards, why don't you? We ain't going to get no euchre played this way.
1: Well, let's get to it. Your lead, Slim.
9: Funny, I don't feel much like a game tonight.
1: Me either. Let's call it a day.

0: Candy. Candy, are you asleep?
1: Not yet, George.
0: I just wanted to say that I'm sorry about your dog.
1: Thanks, George. I reckon they were right. I'd like you to know I don't hold it against you because you fired the shot, Carl.
2: Somebody had to do it.
1: Sure, Carl. Hey,
3: anybody awake in there?
2: Yeah. That you, Curly?
3: Yeah.
2: Now put on a light. What's up?
3: Any of you guys see my wife around tonight?
2: She ain't been here.
3: Whistling.
0: He went to the barn. He was going to put some tar on a split hoof.
3: How long ago was that?
0: 15 minutes. We just turned in.
3: Okay, sorry I bothered you.
2: I'm getting dressed.
0: What for?
2: I'd like to see what happens. Curly must be spoiling or he wouldn't start after Slim.
0: He thinks Slim's with his wife, don't he?
2: Looks like it. Of course, Slim ain't. But I'd like to see the fuss if it comes off. Come on, let's go.
0: No, I don't want to get mixed up in nothing.
2: I'll look her over. Ain't seen a good fight in a long while.
0: Lenny.
4: Yes, George?
0: You seen Slim out in the barn when he took that pup back?
4: Sure.
0: Did you see the girl out there?
4: No. Anyways, I never seen her.
0: Well, if there's any fighting, Lenny, you get out of the way and you stay out.
4: I don't want no fight. George.
0: What?
4: How long is it going to be till we get that little place to live off the fat of the land?
0: I don't know.
4: Tell me about that place, George.
0: I just told you. I just told you last night.
4: All right, go on. Tell again.
0: Well, it's got 10 acres. It's got a little windmill. It's got a little shack on it and a chicken run.
4: And rabbits. And I take care of them. Tell how I'd do that, George.
0: All right, well, you go out in the alfalfa patch and you'd have a sack. Uh-huh. And you'd fill up the sack and you'd bring it in and you'd put it in a rabbit cage.
4: And they'd nibble and nibble the way they do. I seen them.
0: You know, we'd keep a few pigeons to go flying round and round and round the windmill like they'd done when I was a kid.
4: Yeah.
0: And it'd be our own. And nobody could can us. And we don't like a guy, we could say, get moving, you crumb. And if a friend come along, why, we'd have an extra bunk. We'd say, hey, why don't you spend the night? And we'd have a setter dog and a couple of striped cats. Only thing is, you got to watch out. Them cats don't get the little rabbits.
4: Oh, you just let them try. I'll break their necks. I'll smash them cats flat with a stick. That's what I'd do.
1: George.
0: Yeah, Candy?
1: You really know where there's a place like that?
0: Suppose I do. What's it to you?
1: You don't need to tell me where it's at. Might be any place.
0: What? Yeah, that's right. You know, you couldn't find it in 100 years.
1: How much they want for a place like that?
0: Well, I could get it for $600. The old people that owns it is flat bust. And the old lady needs medicine. Boo. Say, what's it to you? You got nothing to do with us.
1: Well, I ain't much good with one hand. But they give me $250 because I lost my hand. And I got 50 more saved up. Right in the bank, right now. That's 300. And I got 40 more coming the end of the month. I tell you what. Suppose I went in with you guys. That's $340 I'd put in. It ain't much good, but I could cook and tend the chickens and hold the garden some. How'd that be?
0: I got to think about it, Candy. We was always going to do it alone, you know, Lenny and me. I never thought of nobody else. I wonder, if me and Lenny work a month and we don't spend nothing at all, we'd have a $100, see? That would be $440 with what you got.
1: Hmm.
0: I bet we could swing her for the... Lord almighty, I bet we could swing her.
1: You can me pretty soon. Just as soon as I can't swamp out no bunkhouses, they'll put me on the county. You've seen what they've done to my dog. But when I'm that way, nobody will shoot me. I wish somebody would.
0: Oh, we'll do it. Strike me dead if we don't. We'll fix up that little old place and we'll go live there.
4: When are we going to do it, George?
0: In 1 month. Right squack in 1 month.

0: I didn't mean nothing, Slim. I just asked.
1: Well, you've been asking too often. I'm getting sick of it, Curly. If you can't look after your own wife, what do you expect me to do about it? Now, lay off me.
0: I told you I didn't mean nothing. I just thought you might have saw her.
2: Why don't you tell her to stay home where she belongs? You let her hang around the bunkhouses, pretty soon you're going to have something on your hands.
0: You keep out of this, Carson, unless you want to tangle with me.
2: Why, you lousy punk. You tried to throw a scare into Slim, you didn't make it stick. Slim throwed a scare into you. You're yellow as a frog's belly. You want to make something out of that? Okay. Otherwise, here's a bunkhouse. I'm going into bed.
0: A perfume.
1: What?
0: She's been in this bunkhouse. I can smell her perfume. You there.
3: What, are you talking to me?
0: Yeah, you.
3: Hey, let go of me. What's the big idea?
0: She's been here. I can smell.
3: You're nuts.
0: You was here. You and that idiot and that old man. The rest of you guys was outside. Now talk.
3: Hey, okay. Somebody got beat some sense in you. I guess I'm elected.
0: What are you laughing at? Huh? Come on, you big slob. Get up on your feet.
4: Oh.
0: No big dumb slob is going to laugh at me.
4: George.
0: Oh, I'll show you who's yelling.
4: George.
1: Took him back, big guy. Don't George. Let him go on. That ain't no way to do, Curly. He ain't done nothing to you.
4: George. Make him let go of me. Make him leave me alone, George.
2: Get him, Lenny. Get him. You.
3: All right, Lenny, let him alone.
0: Let him go, Lenny.
3: Slim, come and help me, will you? All this guy's got any hand left.
1: Let's see that hand, Curly. We got to get him to a doctor. Looks like every bone in his hand is busted.
4: I didn't want to hurt him.
1: Carlson, you get the candy wagon out. He'll have to go into Soledad.
4: I didn't mean it to, George.
1: All right, ain't your fault, Lenny. A punk had it coming to him. But, jeez, he ain't hardly got no hand left.
3: Slim, will we get canned now? Will Curly's old man can us for this?

0: Who's that?
1: It's me, Lenny.
0: What you want?
1: I ain't doing nothing. Just come in the barn to look at my pup. I seen your light.
0: Well, I got a right to have a light. You go on, get out of my room.
1: The pup? I come to see my pup.
0: Well, come on in and sit a while. As long as you won't get out and leave me alone, you might just as well sit down. All the boys going to town, huh?
1: Mm. All but old Candy. He just sits in the bunkhouse sharpening his pencils. He's sharpening and figuring.
0: Figuring? What's Candy figuring about?
1: About the land. About the little place.
0: Oh, you're nuts. You're crazy as a wedge. What land are you talking about?
1: The land we're going to get. And the little house and the pigeons.
0: Plain nuts. I don't blame that guy you're traveling with for keeping you out of sight.
1: It ain't no lie. We're going to do it. Going to get a little place and live off the fat of the land.
0: Yeah. Sit down. Sit here. Sit on this nail keg.
1: Yeah. You think it's a lie. Every word's a truth. You ask George.
0: Well, it don't mean nothing. Nothing, see? I've seen it over and over again. A guy talking to another guy, and it don't make no difference even if they don't hear or understand each other that they're talking about. Now, listen to me. George can tell you screwy things, and it don't matter. It's just talking. Oh, wait a minute. Somebody must come into the barn. Hold on. Who's out there?
2: It's me, Crooks. Candy. You seen Lenny?
0: The big guy?
2: Yeah. Seen him around any place?
0: Yeah. He's in here.
1: You want me, Candy?
2: Yeah, Lenny. I've been figuring something out about the place.
0: Well, come on in. Don't stand out there shouting in here at him. Come on in. Everybody else is coming in here. You might just as well. Getting to be a regular racetrack.
2: Thanks. Got a nice, cozy little place here. Must be nice to have a room all to yourself this way.
0: Sure. And a manure pile right under my window, all to myself. That's swell.
1: You said about the place, Candy.
2: Well, I got it all figured out. We can make some real money on the rabbits if we go about it right.
1: But I gotta tend them. George says I gotta tend them.
0: You guys are just kidding yourselves. You'll be talking about it maybe till the day you die. But you ain't going to get no land.
1: We are. George says we are.
0: And where's George now? In town in a bar or a grill with some woman who'll roll him later on. That's where your money's going. I tell you, I've seen it happen too many times.
2: George ain't got the money in town. The money's in the bank. Me and Lenny and George, we're going to have a room to ourselves. We're going to have a dog and chickens. We're going to have green corn and maybe a cow.
0: You say that you got the money?
2: We got most of it. Just a little bit more to get. Have it all in 1 month and the land all picked out.
0: Well, I ain't never seen a man really do it. I seen men nearly crazed with loneliness and land, but every time a woman or a blackjack game come took it all along away from them. But, if you would want a hand to work for nothing, you know, just for his keeps, well, I'd come and lend a hand. I'm so crippled that I can't do some work. If I wanted to.
3: Well. What's this, a convention?
1: George, you tell him it's true.
3: Yeah, you wouldn't go to bed like I told you, could you, Lenny? No. You have to get out in society and flap your mouth.
1: You was gone. There wasn't nobody in the bunkhouse.
0: We was just sitting here talking. Ain't no harm in that.
3: I heard you. I ain't got nothing against you, Crooks. I just wasn't going to tell anybody.
2: Didn't you have no fun in town?
3: Well, I just sat in a chair at Susie's, and old Susie was cracking jokes. The guys were starting to raise a little puny ruckus. So help me. I never been this way before, but I'm just going to set out a dime and a nickel for a shot, and I think how much bulk carrot seed you could get for 15 cents.
2: Not in them little envelopes, but bulk seed you sure can.
3: Sure can, so I come back.
2: Guy got to have some fun. I was to a place in Bakersfield once. What a place. Went upstairs on a red carpet. Big pictures on the wall. Big soft chairs. There were cigarettes on the table. And they was free.
3: What do them soft chairs set you back?
2: $15.
3: $15? You mean you got a cigarette and whiskey and it cost you $15? You shot a week's pay to walk on a red carpet?
2: A week's pay, sure. I worked weeks all my life. I can't remember none of them weeks. But that was nearly 20 years ago. And I can remember that. Girl I went with was named Arlene. Had on a pink silk dress.
4: Crooks?
3: Speaking of pink silk dresses.
0: What you want with me?
4: Crooks, I want to ask... Oh. Got company.
3: Suppose you're looking for Curly. He ain't here.
4: I know Curly ain't here. I want to ask Crooks something. I didn't know you guys was here.
2: We don't want nothing to do with you. You know good and well Curly ain't here.
4: I know where Curly went. Got his arm in a sling and he went anyhow. Tell you I'd come to ask Crook something.
0: Maybe you'd better go along to your own house. You don't want to ask me nothing.
2: You got a husband. You got no call to come fooling around with other guys causing trouble.
4: I try and be nice and polite to you lousy bindle bums and you're too good. I tell you, I could have went on shows. And a guy wanted me to be in pictures. Right in Hollywood. Come out here to ask somebody something. And
2: I had enough calling us bindle stiffs. You ain't got sense enough to see us guys ain't bindle stiffs. You don't know we got a ranch to go to and our own house and fruit trees. And we got friends. That's what we got. Well, maybe there was a time we didn't have nothing. But that ain't so no more.
4: Oh, you old goat. You had 2 bits, you'd be in town getting a drink and sucking the bottom of the glass.
3: And maybe you could ask Crooks what you come here to ask him for and then scram out of here if that's what you really come for.
4: All right, I will. What I want to ask Crooks is this. What happened to Curly's hand?
3: Shut up, Crooks.
4: So it wasn't no machine. Curly didn't act like he was telling the truth. Come on, Crooks, what happened?
5: I wasn't there. I didn't see it.
4: What happened? Who done it?
3: Didn't nobody do it.
4: So, you done it.
3: Me, I didn't have no fuss with Curly.
4: Well, he had it coming to him. Maybe now you ain't scared of him no more. Maybe you'll talk to me sometimes now.
3: Look, I didn't sock Curly. If he had trouble, it ain't none of our affair. You ask Curly about it. Now, I'm going to ask you as polite as I know how. Please go away. If you stick around, you'll gum up the works. It ain't your fault. If a guy steps on a round pebble, it ain't the pebble's fault.
4: What are you talking about, pebbles? If you didn't sock Curly, who did? Hey, you.
1: Oh, me?
4: Yeah. Where'd you get them bruises on your face?
3: I tell you, Curly got his hand caught in a machine.
1: He caught his hand in the machine.
4: So it was you. Well, maybe you're dumb like they say. And maybe you're the only guy on this ranch with guts. You're a nice fellow, Lenny.
3: Listen, you, I tried to give you a break. Don't you walk into nothing you might be sorry for.
4: Makes you think I'd be sorry.
3: You let this guy alone, get out of here, you'll be sorry.
4: You ain't telling me what to do.
6: No. But I am.
4: Pat? You heard what he said to me?
6: I heard enough. Now get back to the house. Get back to the house!
2: Boss, I worked for you a long time. You can trust me.
6: I'm not blaming any of you for this. Just get back to the bunkhouse and keep your mouth shut.

0: Hey, puppy. Please wake up, little puppy. You ain't so little as mice. You didn't ought to die. Now maybe, George, you're going to let me tend to no rabbits if he finds out you got killed. Oh, what did George say? If you get in trouble, hide in the brush down by the river. This ain't so bad thing like that. I'll tell George I found it dead. That's what I'll do. Nah, he'll know. George always knows. I'll hide it back here under the straw.
1: What are you doing here?
0: Nothing.
1: You seen what I done?
0: You brung a suitcase. You were shoving it under the straw.
1: You won't tell, will you?
0: I ain't gonna have nothing to do with you. George told me. I ain't talk to you or nothing.
1: George give you all your orders?
0: Not talk or nothing.
1: You won't tell about the suitcase. I ain't gonna stay here no more. Tonight I'm gonna get out. Come here and get my stuff and get out. What you got there?
0: Just my little pup.
1: He's dead.
0: He was so little. I was just playing with him.
1: Don't you worry, Nan. He's just a mutt. Whole country's full of mutts.
0: George's gonna be mad.
1: Tomorrow I'll be gone from here. Ain't gonna let him run over me.
0: We're gonna have a little place in raspberry bushes.
1: Ain't meant to live in a place like this. I come from Salinas. Well, the show come through, and I talked to a guy that was in it. He says I could go with the show. You won't tell nobody, will you? Don't tell nobody till I get clear away. I'll go in the night, and some ride to Hollywood.
0: We're gonna get out of here pretty soon. This ain't no nice place.
1: I'm gonna get in the movies and have nice clothes. I'll have nice clothes like they wear.
0: We're gonna go away. Far away from here.
1: Of course, when I run away from Curly, my old lady won't ever speak to me no more. She'll think I ain't decent. Well, we really ain't decent. Our old man was a drunk. They put him away. There, now I told.
0: George and me was the Sacramento Fair. They got all kinds of stuff there. We seen long hair rabbits.
1: My old man was a sign painter when he worked. He used to get drunk and paint crazy pictures. Boys paint. And that when I was a little kid, him and my old lady had a fight. He was always fighting. In the middle of the night, he come into my room and he says, I can't stand this no more. It's you and me, go away. Guess he was drunk. I remember in the night, walking down the road, the trees was black. I was pretty sleepy. He picked me up and carried me on his back. He says, we're going to live together.

0: live together because you're my own little girl and not no stranger. No arguing, no fighting, he says, because you're my little daughter. He says, why, you bake little cakes for me. And I'll paint pretty pictures all over the wall. Morning they caught us. They put him away.
1: Maybe if I took this hip up and threw him away, George wouldn't never know.
0: Locked him up for a drunk. A little while he died.
1: Then maybe I could tend the rabbits without no trouble.
0: What makes you so nuts about rabbits?
1: I like to pet nice things. I even pet mice. But now when I could get nothing better...
0: I think you're nuts.
1: No, I ain't. George says I ain't. I like to pet nice things with my fingers. Soft things.
0: You're nuts. But you're a kind of nice fella. It's like a big baby. A person can see kind of what you mean. When I'm doing my hair sometimes, I just sit there and stroke it. Because it's so soft. Here. Here. Right here. Don't mess it up.
2: Oh, that's nice. Oh, that's nice.
0: Look out now, you mustn't.
2: No.
0: Stop it now.
2: No, please.
0: Let go.
2: Please don't do that.
0: Let go.
2: Please don't do that. George will be mad, please. I don't want you to yell. You're going to get me in trouble, just like George says you will. No, don't do that. Don't you go yelling. I don't want to hurt you. Don't yell. Hey, wake up. Oh, I done a real bad thing. I'm in trouble, like George said. He said to hide in the brush till he comes down by the river.

0: Hey, George.
1: Yeah, Carl?
0: Better not get so far ahead. You ain't got a gun.
2: He must have come this way. Them prints in the sand was aimed this way.
3: Now, look. We ain't going to find him sticking in the bunch this way. We got spread out.
2: Brush is pretty thick here. He might be lying in the brush.
4: Hey, look, you guys. Up there's the country road and open fields, and over that way's the highway. Let's spread out and cover that brush.
5: George is right. We got to spread.
3: Okay, move out. Me and George will go up to the country road. You guys get to the highway and drag back.
5: Right. If we get separated, we'll meet here. Remember this place.
2: All I care is getting a rat. Come on.
6: Where is he, George?
4: I don't know what you're talking about, Slim.
6: I knew you'd spotted him when you tried to switch the party back toward the highway.
4: Then why'd you fall in with it?
6: Maybe I did, maybe I didn't. Depends on what you're planning. He killed her, George. I know he didn't mean it, but he killed her.
4: If I could get him to the sheriff's office, he's not Slim. He never mean to done this to anybody.
6: Suppose they lock him up, George, and strap him down, put him in a cage. That ain't no good.
4: I know.
6: So there's only about one thing you can do.
4: I got no gun.
6: Here. Take mine. See you, George.
4: Thanks, Slim. Lenny. Lenny?
7: George? Is that you, George? I didn't do a bad thing, George.
4: Sit down, Lenny. Right here, I want to talk.
7: Where's them guys gone?
4: Going hunting.
7: Why don't we go with them? I like hunting. It's because I done a bad thing, ain't it?
4: That don't make no difference.
7: George?
4: Yeah?
7: Ain't you gonna bawl me out?
4: Bawl you out?
7: Like you always done before, like if I didn't have you, I could take my pay when the end of the month comes and go into a town and...
4: Golly, Lenny, you can't remember nothing that happens. You remember every word I say.
7: Well, ain't you gonna say it?
4: All right. If I was alone, I could live so easy. I could get a job and not have no mess.
7: Go on. Go on. I could go any place I want.
4: And I could eat any place I want and order any.
7: What are you stopping for, George? Ain't you going to say the rest of it?
4: Nope.

0: I can go away. I'll go right off in the hills and find a cave if you don't want me.
1: No, I want you to stay here with me.
0: Then tell me like you've done before.
1: Tell you what?
0: About the other guys and about us.
1: Well, guys like us got no families. They got a little stake and they blow it in. They ain't got nobody in the world that gives a hoot about it.
0: But not us. Tell about us now.
1: Well, not us.
0: Because?
1: Because I got you.
0: And I got you, and we got each other.
1: There's a breeze coming up, Lenny. Take off your hat. The air feels fine.
0: Yeah. That's nice. What? Now tell how it's going to be, George.
1: Look across the river, Lenny. I'll tell you like you could almost see it.
0: I'm looking, George. Well, go on, George.
1: We're going to get a little place.
0: Yeah, go on, go on. How's it going to be?
1: We'll have a cow. We'll maybe have a pig and some chickens. And down the flat, we'll have a little piece of alfalfa.
0: For the rabbits.
1: For the rabbits.
0: And I get to tend the rabbits.
1: You get to tend the rabbits.
0: And live on the fat of the land.
1: Now look over there, Lenny, like you can really see it.
0: Where?
1: Right there, across the river. Can't you almost see it?
0: Where, George?
1: Over there. Keep looking, Lenny. Just keep looking.
0: I'm looking, George. I'm looking.
1: That's right. It's going to be nice there. Ain't going to be no trouble and no fights. Nobody's ever going to hurt nobody or steal from them. It's going to be nice.
0: I can see it, George. I can see it. Right over there. I can see it.

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1: With considerable opposition from a shaggy little four-legged lump of trouble, this is Studio One at CBS. 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
2: Our story tonight is a comedy with its tongue in its cheek by George M. Cohan, the American theater's original wonder boy. Mr. Cohan was talented in more directions than seems believable. First of all, perhaps he was a song and dance man. But he also wrote and...